0: that's going to completely dry up in 2 years' time when Victoria overtakes us as the best paid teachers in the country. So it will be really interesting to see if the government can bring a wages offer which is going to actually keep us competitive. At the moment, what they're offering is half of inflation. And so I can understand why they might be wanting to bring more unqualified people into classrooms if they're not willing to pay what's necessary to attract actual qualified teachers.
1: Watch this space. Brian, thanks for your time this morning.
0: Thanks so much, Laura.
1: That's Brian Gray, who is the NT branch president of the Australian Education Union. This legislation, I'll keep an eye on it today, set to be introduced, and we'll see whether it passes this week or in the next sittings of Parliament. It's about 29 minutes to 10. I'm Laura Stimpson on 105.7 ABC Darwin. Coming up, National Cabinet will be sitting. I wonder if it's sitting yet or what time it's scheduled for today. The Chief Minister is there. She's got a pretty grueling travel schedule this week. They will be discussing how we regulate the energy use of data centres. I'm asking you this morning if you support Labor's calls here in the Territory for an independent inquiry into data centres. My number is 1300 057 222. You'll hear more about that National Cabinet meeting next. I should also let you know, after 10 o'clock this morning, your legal eagle is back, Erin Morton. So start having a think about if you've got a question for her. She's happy to answer any of your questions of the legal dilemmas or quandaries that are in your life, or something that's just on the top of your mind that you're curious about. My number is 1300 057 222. It's time for the latest news headlines with Oliver Chaseling. Good morning.
2: Good morning, Lara. Making news, Northern Territory's Chief Minister is accusing the federal government of being heavy-handed as it pushes ahead with rules about how AI data centres should be powered. Both the NT and Queensland governments are opposed to the Prime Minister's plan for new data centres to be forced to use renewable energy. Ms Finocchiaro says the Commonwealth shouldn't be dictating to the NT, and she'll be raising those issues at a National Cabinet meeting this afternoon. Australian children's band The Wiggles says it's devastated by the death of US country singer Dolly Parton. The US president has announced flags will be at half-mast for a week in honour of the music icon, who has died aged 80. Purple Wiggle Lachlan Gillespie says the band collaborated with Dolly Parton on an album last year. And 21 Northern Territory writers have been shortlisted for this year's NT Literary Awards in categories including creative nonfiction, poetry and script writing. A formal awards night is to be held next month in Darwin for the Literary Awards, where winners of the NT Book Awards and NT History Book Award will also be named. Finalists are competing in categories of theatre, creative nonfiction, essay, flash fiction, young writers, poetry and short story. 265 entries were received for the awards in its 42nd year.
1: There you go. You're not one of them, are you, Oliver Chaseling?
2: No. I'd have to declare something, maybe.
1: And the great nominee, Oliver Chaseling. Do you love Dolly
2: not
1: Parton?
2: Not this year.
1: Not this year. Fan of Dolly Parton?
2: Not particularly.
1: What?
2: In my defense, I can appreciate and respect her impact on the music industry and people's lives all over the world.
1: Yeah. Well, here's the thing, because even though you're not a huge fan, you'd be able to sing some of the songs, wouldn't you?
2: Not here, I couldn't.
1: Not here, but in your head, they'd be stuck in there.
2: Yeah, well, it was her nephew and security person who said that that Dolly Parton's music touched the lives of everybody in the world, whether they liked it or not, I think was the quote.
1: And that's true right here in this very newsroom as well.
2: Yes.
1: Yes. Well, leave you to it. I can guarantee there'll be a lot more Dolly on the radio
2: I'm
1: for
2: sure
1: you
2: there will
1: today.
2: Be. Looking forward to it.
1: Oliver Chaseling from the newsroom with the latest news headlines. He'll be have more news for you coming up at 10 o'clock. It is 25 minutes to that time.
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6: You're with Lara Stimpson.

0: On data centres, I've got a message from one of you which says, we have more than enough sunshine to power new data centres from renewables with gas as a backup only. The Beetaloo Basin Gas has no customers for the gas. Southern states don't want it. It's very expensive for international markets. The CLP are desperate to find a customer for NT fracked gas to prevent the Beetaloo becoming a stranded asset. This is where the idea, this text says, to lock the territory into rapid expansion of data centres comes from. While the rest of the world is moving away from fossil fuels and gas, the NT wants us to be locked into fossil fuel expansion for decades to come. It's such a backwards move in 2026. This message says the potential for renewables in the NT is boundless and sustainable, but it's being ignored by this government in favour of their mates in dirty Beetaloo gas. Gas is not the future, it's a dying industry, and using it to power data centres is not a good solution. I'm asking you this morning if you'd support an independent inquiry into data centres in the Northern Territory. It's something being put forward by Territory Labor today, and the Deputy Leader of the Opposition, Ed Smelt, will join Matt Brand on the Country Hour later on this afternoon. Also, just letting you know, NT Police, they are out currently searching this morning for the missing pilot following yesterday's aircraft crash in waters off Groote Eylandt. There's a number of sea vessels and aircrafts who are out looking for signs of the aircraft debris, and the pilot, police divers will also be heading out there to scour the seafloor to try and recover any evidence which might help determine the circumstances of the crash. If I've got any updates for you across the morning, then I'll bring them to you as soon as they come to hand. At 23 minutes to 10 o'clock, it's time to head to Canberra and find out what's happening in federal politics.
1: My fellow Australians,
2: change or die, and I choose change.
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9: This is modern Australia.
0: Tom McElroy is the political editor for The Guardian Australia. Good morning to you, Tom.
10: Hello, Lara. Nice to be with you.
0: It's nice to have you with us. And it is nice for all of the politicians, all of our leaders, to be together in one place today for National Cabinet. It's going to be a big showdown today between the states and territories and the federal government. Can you just set the scene for us about what their conversations will be about data centres today?
10: Yeah, National Cabinet is meeting in Sydney this afternoon. The five-point agenda includes data centres, women's safety in Australia, fuel supplies, other things like that. But it is going to be a high-stakes meeting, as I'm sure your listeners will know, and I'm sure you've been talking about. The NT and Queensland are pushing back on this plan for a national standard that would require data centres to be run on renewable energy from sustainable sources and adding to existing energy supply in Australia rather than detracting. It's going to be a difficult needle for the Prime Minister to thread if he's going to keep the full National Cabinet united. The federal government is planning a big piece of legislation for early next year, and they want today's meeting to be the first step on the road to that. But that's only one of the fights. You know, the GST carve-up and the very favourable deal that Western Australia has at the cost of other jurisdictions, including the NT, is also going to be discussed. It's not on the agenda, but when premiers and chief ministers get around the table, it's certain that they will raise that. The federal government says they're not for changing that deal, despite recommendations from the Productivity Commission. But I think there's going to be a bit of a Barney on that as well. So it could be a consequential meeting.
0: Indeed. And to remind people where the Chief Minister stands on this, he did speak to Radio National Breakfast's Tom Crowley this morning.
11: Today is the first real chance to ventilate these issues. My colleagues have been at different ministerial levels. I know the treasurers and the energy ministers have been discussing these. But we're very clear in our position as a Northern Territory. We do not want to be dictated to by Canberra.
0: So nothing more. I think we've been repeating over the past couple of days, Tom, that territorians disdain more than being told what to do by the federal government. But they're really adamant on this particular issue of data centres. Chris Bowen is not backing down.
10: Yeah, I thought it was significant that the energy minister yesterday pointed out that under the

0: constitution, federal law has precedence over state and territory law. And of course, as a resident of the other territory, I'm aware that territory powers are limited under the constitution as well. I think the opportunity will be for some kind of middle ground or for some kind of deal to be made. You know, the PM chairs National Cabinet and he leads the national government. But if he's facing significant opposition at the table, you know, he can't dictate terms, as the Chief Minister said. So I'll be curious to see. I mean, it's possible that this isn't resolved today or that jurisdictions like the NT work out some way to go their own route in future. But certainly the PM's been talking about this for a while and eager to get things moving on this big piece of legislation on AI. I think data centres are a red-hot political issue, not just up there, I think probably in almost every electorate in the country. And the risk is that if there is a delay to the legislation or indeed if there's a patchwork of rules around the country, different jurisdictions could prioritise things and kind of play themselves off against each other. And it could be that more and more of these developments happen before the national standards actually come into full effect. Which might be bad for local communities, potentially, I think.
1: You're hearing from Tom McElroy this morning, who is the political editor of The Guardian Australia. I'm Lara Stimpson on 105.7 ABC Darwin. It's about 18 minutes to 10. Just to some other things as well today, Tom, it's been an ongoing story here in the Northern Territory. The member for Solomon, Luke Gosling, who is facing alleged assault charges against our administrator, the Honourable David Connolly. There was debate when that first happened about whether or not he should be stood down from some of his special envoy positions, at least in the parliament. The Prime Minister has said, no, that's not the case. Yesterday, it's alleged he's been charged with a breach of bail. So this has come up again by Angus Taylor. What's some of the commentary that's around that this morning?
0: Yeah, I mean, I think it's a sticky political wicket for the government. I'm surprised that the PM didn't ask Luke Gosling to step aside temporarily while this matter was dealt with a month or so ago. And I think it's more complicated now that this further charge has happened. The coalition is pointing out that the government is not living up to its standards about, appropriate conduct in office, and that they think that Luke Gosling should step aside while this matter is dealt with. I think if Anthony Albanese if the shoe was on the other foot, to use a cliche, if he was in opposition and this was a coalition position, he would be quick to call for someone to do that. So I don't know. I think the PM can be quite stubborn sometimes. I think he feels like this is a different kind of job from a ministerial position, and that therefore the standards are different. But it is a political challenge, and I think it'll take some time to play out. I don't know the timeline of the case, but it's awkward, and they'll continue to raise it against Labor, I think, unless some other resolution is found.
1: Mm. Well, there's one thing to know about our court system, Tom, is that nothing ever happens very quickly. This is going to be something that will take quite a while to progress. So I'm sure that this is not the only time that we'll have these kinds of conversations or that the coalition will bring it up. So it'll be interesting to watch it unfold. Appreciate your time this morning, Tom. Thank you for joining us.
0: Great to be with you, Lara. Thanks.
1: It's Tom McElroy, who is The Guardian Australia's political editor on 105.7 ABC Darwin. I'm Lara Stimpson. It is about 9:45. Coming up before 10, more reflections on the life and times of Dolly Parton. She has passed away today. We've heard the news of her passing today at 80 years old. Such an icon. And she'll be so greatly missed. And Oliver Chaseling from the newsroom saying before that he, not the biggest fan of Dolly Parton's music, but that you know her and you would have heard her music whether you liked her or not. And I think that's certainly true by some of the reflections that I'm hearing from you today. And on data centres, one of you says, on data centres and renewables, what a crock. Perfect opportunity to improve our grid stability and use the cheapest form of energy, renewables. There should be protests if they fit this. It is so unbelievably backwards. You can message me via ABC Listen or give me a call on 1300 057 222. I'm asking you this morning if you if you think that there should be an independent inquiry into data centres in the Northern Territory. Legal after the news as well. I should tell you that our topic today is, well, you might remember a few fortnights ago we were talking about maritime law, and there was so much to discuss that we never actually got to the fishing rules. The rules and the laws that exist about the kind of fish you can catch, when, how many, you can, what you can store them, all those sorts of things. So if you've got questions about that this morning, Lawyer Erin will be very happy to answer them on and any kind of other legal question that you might have burning on your brain. So you can get those in nice and early via ABC Listen.
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1: Helen Reid is at the Bureau of Meteorology this morning. Hello, Helen.
3: Oh, good morning. Yes, it is a good morning. It's looking like it's on the drier end of the scale, not the humidity-wise, but lack of rainfall-wise. I know we've had a couple of little bits sneak through just recently, but we are looking at it being predominantly sunny across the top end today.
1: Good stuff. Excellent. And are we, I know, look, expecting weather turning, all these sorts of things we talk about often. What can you see as the path ahead of us for when we do start to see the weather take a turn into more build-up conditions?
3: Well, yeah, it's not really doing much for a little while. There is the potential for it to be a sense of drier air coming through a little bit during the course of in the next couple of days, but on the weekend it'll start picking up again. There's a little bit of movement across the southern part of the continent with some weather going through, and that will help bring a bit of drier air through there. But yeah, once we get back to, I guess, early next week, we'll start to see a couple of showers creeping across the region again. So it's still very early days in that sense of transition. But yes, it does look like that sense of transition is with us. It's just that today we're looking at anything really being offshore to the west there, and just the idea that we'll just have to wait a couple more days before we get to see anything that resembles much in the way of cloud cover. I think early next week, when we change the calendar to September, is more likely to see something coming through.
1: Gosh, September next week. How about that? That's extraordinary. And the temperatures today, Helen?
3: Oh, I think we're going to just be looking at a steady number there for the week, not just today, 34 degrees in Darwin itself, 35 if you're heading into the rural areas, and we'll be hanging on to that for several days. Those morning temperatures will hovering around the 21, 22 sort of a mark as well. So not much change on the this week's horizon. They'll have to sit tight and see what can come through later on.
1: Excellent, Helen. Thank you so much. Now, are you a big Dolly fan?
3: Oh, I'm a great admirer of how vibrant and so much change can be. Just like the level of enthusiasm. She must have had a good sleep each night, because just to be able to continue with that enthusiasm for life is just incredible. Yeah.
1: Yeah. It was larger than life, I think many people could describe her as, and that's how we're remembering her today.
3: And caught everyone else up in that infectious optimism as well.
1: Yeah, indeed. She was just extraordinary. Yeah. Thank you, Helen. I really appreciate you joining us. That's Helen Reid from the Bureau of Meteorology on 105.7 ABC Darwin. It's about 11 minutes away from 10.
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8: Another day in paradise, Kakadu, 35 degrees again.
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1: Dolly was an icon in the industry, renowned for her voice, her outfits and her philanthropy. And there is so much to love about her. One thing that is coming in from a lot of you is her kindness, from donating books to supporting marginalised groups and encouraging people to step up in their community.
9: There are a lot of good people in this world that are confused and scared, you know, all the craziness going on. But I think that there have always been those special people in every community that can draw people together, the kind of the leaders of whatever group you're in, or even the leaders of family. And I think it's good to encourage people to get out and do more for the community, to do more to help the, you know, the circle that you live in. We cannot save the world, but we can save as much of it as we can. Certainly can make it a little more enjoyable, you know, by getting out and not letting all the doomsday stuff and the

0: very quick to go out and tell everyone about the amazing things they've done, the generosity, the philanthropy. But Dolly, I would say I could define her as she was consistently gentle, kind, giving. And that's just something you don't get anymore. She didn't need to tell people what she'd done. She was just quietly giving. And I just don't think that you get many people like that these days. I think we can all just be a bit more Dolly. I think everyone should take Dolly into their lives today. I definitely will be. If anyone wants anything off me today, today's the day to ask.
1: Part of this as well is I'm asking people to think about the last kind thing that they've seen, they've received or they've done, just to, as a bit of an homage to our dear Dolly. Is there anything that comes to mind?
0: You know what? Nothing off the top of my head, but today is maybe the day I'm going to be a bit more aware of that. And I'll try and be kind to everyone that I meet. But yeah, I just think giving people the time, space that they need is the nicest thing that you can do. So just go at other people's pace. Give people space, and that's the nicest and kindest thing you can do.
1: What is the last, bit of kindness that you've seen recently? Something that you've done or people have done for you or that you've just watched?
2: Most recent thing that comes to mind is, I've just started a new job, just moved to Darwin, and other than Darwin just being full of really lovely, friendly people, I had Friday off, my aunt's passed away, so I had a bit of a rough time, and just came into my office and there was a little note from one of the girls saying, I hope you had a great weekend. Something as simple and little as that was just really wonderful to start my day.
1: What's been a recent moment of kindness?
3: Well, that's my job, so I do that nearly every day, but I don't know, I guess even coming here, we swapped earrings and key rings, or when I see people that need help on the street, that's what I do for a job, so I like to be kind every day and I like to hope that it comes back and everybody does the same thing.
1: When you say it's your job and you help people on the street, what do you do?
3: I'm a homeless case manager. Yeah.
1: Do you think Dolly's impacted you to go down this path?
3: Absolutely.
1: Last bit of kindness?
4: So I just started a new job and it's a bit of a younger team, and then there's an older gentleman that's pretty experienced and he's really taken me under his wing, so it's been good to sort of go across and learn from him.
1: A bit of an homage to Dolly to think about the last time you saw or received or witnessed a bit of kindness. What is there anything that comes to mind over the past week, month?
5: Even the bus driver this morning, I said thank you and have a good day, and he was like, yes, I will, thank you. You too. And I was like, great, these small things, the bus driver bringing me into the city, thank you.
1: And it is those little moments of human connection that really get you, isn't it?
5: Yes, it is. A smile. I bought a sandwich at the Harvest Press yesterday and the guy was just so smiley and friendly, and it just makes you feel good to have someone be cheery to see you. Yep.
1: And do you think that's a bit of Dolly too? You think about her, the big hair, the big smile.
5: Yes, and the understanding, working 9 to 5. I don't know, isn't that all our favourite song?
6: I loved that, and I love that there are little bits of kindness everywhere you look, if you really think about it. So if you've seen an act of kindness recently, I'd love to hear what that was. 1-300-057-222. Can be as simple as, sometimes you'll be walking along the street and Aussies and Territorians are pretty friendly, you might wave at someone, say good morning, but sometimes people will say just a hearty good morning back to you, or they might compliment your outfit or wish you a great day when they give you your morning coffee. If you've had someone display just even a small act of kindness towards you, I'd love for you to share it as we pay tribute to the wonderful icon that is Dolly Parton, who has died at the age of 80. It's about 5 minutes away from 10, sorry. So many amazing songs, and you'll be hearing lots of them across the day. But this one is one I wanted to share with you. It's Coat of Many Colours. I'm Lara Simpson.

0: Dolly Parton and Coat of Many Colours on 105.7 ABC Darwin. Such sad news that she has passed away. She was prolific. She was adored. She was truly iconic from her look to her sound and to the way in which she's just stuck. She just has stayed relevant for so long, well into her 70s and at 80 years old. I remember seeing, you know, I don't know if you've watched that show about the Dallas Cowboy cheerleaders. Anyway, a couple of years ago, she was up there performing with them. She just hasn't stopped, but she has now passed away. And so we're reflecting on her life. And if you've got memories, if you've got a story to share about how what she's meant to you over all these years, I'd love to hear. After the news, I do have a song quiz for you. Your legal eagle, Aaron Morton, will join you as well. So any of your legal questions or queries you want to get off your chest, now's the time. Give me a call on 1300 057 222.
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4: Good morning, Oliver Chaseling with ABC News. NT Chief Minister Leah Fenocchiaro has reiterated that it's a ridiculous claim that the charges laid against Federal MP Luke Gosling have been politicised. Mr Gosling was yesterday charged with breach of bail less than a month after he was arrested over allegations he assaulted the NT Administrator David Connolly. At the time of his arrest, Mr Gosling's lawyer accused NT Police of politicising the matter. In return, the Police Commissioner criticised those claims as offensive. Speaking on Radio National this morning, Ms Fenocchiaro says the commentary undermines credibility.
5: We refute these ridiculous claims as well. Ultimately, charges have been laid. It's a matter for the police. It's a matter for the courts, and the justice system needs to run its course. Any deflection otherwise is entirely a matter for the member for Solomon. But we're getting on with the job of delivering for the territory. And in the meantime, this creates a very unwelcome distraction and really undermines credibility.
4: The mayor of Alice Springs says the community won't be surprised that she spoke against a council policy recognising the benefits of Pine Gap to the town and

0: in defending Australia. At a meeting last night, Alice Springs Town Council voted to apologise to the Pine Gap facility and the community, 5-4, following the use of a discarded council-branded marquee during recent Pine Gap protests. The motion also asked council to acknowledge the importance of the facility for the defence of Australia, which Mayor Asta Hill said is beyond the remit of council.
1: For communities affected by rheumatic heart disease, that could be transformative. Instead of waiting for children to become infected and then trying to prevent further infections,
0: limiting power price rises will be one of the main issues discussed today. When federal, state and territory leaders meet at National Cabinet. The latest energy market forecast warns data centres are expected to draw as much power from the grid by 2036 as all homes in New South Wales and Victoria do currently. The Grattan Institute's Hamish McKenzie says the devil will be in the detail.
2: But I think conceptually, Australians should be really encouraged by that very proactive proposal, because it means that it's as good a guarantee as anyone can give us that data centres will drive renewables up and just keep a lid on prices without pushing them up.
0: The Royal Commission on Anti-Semitism and Social Cohesion will hold its final day of hearings today after months of public evidence. Gavin Coote reports.
3: Since beginning hearings in May, the Commission has heard from nearly 300 witnesses, including Jewish leaders and community members, senior police, government officials and tech companies. Commissioner Virginia Bell will today deliver a closing address, and there'll be a number of final witnesses on the topic of social cohesion. The Federal Coalition has led calls for extra hearings, but peak body, the Executive Council of Australian Jewry, says it strongly favours the timely completion of the Commission's work. Commissioner Bell is due to deliver a final report by December 14.
0: Overseas, the Kremlin is refusing to comment on reports that a US military transport plane has landed at Moscow's Vnukovo Airport. There's speculation in Russian media that either a prisoner exchange is underway or the plane has brought US President Donald Trump's envoys for talks on the Ukraine war. It follows UK Prime Minister Andy Burnham saying he will travel to New York next month to join European leaders in lobbying Mr. Trump to supply Ukraine with Patriot missiles. And flowers have been laid on the star honouring Dolly Parton on the Walk of Fame in Hollywood. The country music legend has died at the age of 80, and tributes are being paid from around the world. Mick Jagger says she was a wonderful singer and songwriter. Sir Andrew Lloyd Webber refers to her as the undisputed queen of storytelling songs. And Cyndi Lauper says it's hard to imagine the world without her. Trisha Peluccio is the co-writer and star of Here You Come Again, a musical about Dolly Parton, which was shown in Sydney and Melbourne last year, and says any praise she got was just people sharing their love of Dolly.
4: That's how it should be. You know, there's only one Dolly Parton, and people love her. And I was so surprised as an American how beloved she is around the world. And I don't think that Americans realize what an impact she has on Australians.
0: And that's the latest from the ABC newsroom. 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
10: Hello, it's good to be with you on this Wednesday, a historic day, one that we'll remember, the day that Dolly Parton left the world at 80 years old. There's been a statement from her publicist, which is confirmed in just the past 20 minutes or so. The singer died after a brief battle with cancer. at Vanderbilt Ingram Cancer Center in Nashville. The type of cancer hasn't been disclosed, but a statement from her team says she was surrounded by loved ones when she passed. I know Brash has been playing you lots of tunes down the center and the Barclay Dolly Parton songs. I've been doing the same here in the Top End. But what I'd love is about

0: What I'd love to hear from you this morning, and I played some of this for you before the news at 10, if you're in the top end to hear about it, is the kindness that she inspired. She was someone who was, she was quite philanthropic in her years. She spent a lot of time on causes that were outside perhaps the traditional remit of a singer, but she got involved in because she was devoted to that and sharing kindness and sharing that message with others. And so Lil Watkins was out and about asking about the kinds of acts of kindness that you've seen in recent times, whether it's someone's bought you a coffee or they've just greeted you with a smile or a hello and wished you a good day. Maybe something more significant, a story we heard was someone who's just recently moved to the Territory and started working here, had an aunt or a loved one pass away, and all her colleagues are new. They don't really know each other yet. She had to take a couple of days off, but came into work and there was a little note passing on condolences to her from a stranger at her new workplace. And that was an act of kindness that's really stuck with her in recent weeks. So let's build an act of kindness list inspired by Dolly Parton today. Is there something that you've seen in recent days, in recent weeks, maybe an act of kindness that you have dedicated yourself to giving to others? I'd love to hear on 1300 057 222. Your Legal Eagle will join you shortly. If you've got a question for her on anything, then let me know. You can call me or send me a message via ABC Listen. And your song quiz today, 0.4 of a second. Listen in. Oh, that's easy. Or is it? Have a guess. Name of the song and name of the artist. I'd love to hear your memories of Dolly Parton. One of them is my colleague, Jo Joyce, has come down to share. Did you go to a Dolly Parton concert?
1: I did.
0: Tell me about it.
1: I can't remember when it was exactly, but I was living on the sunny coast and that she came to Brisbane. And we went along to that. It was amazing. Like, I grew up on Dolly Parton. We had one tape in our car, one cassette tape, and it was a double Country Ladies tape. And it would just get played on repeat. And that was, I can't remember who the three ladies were, but Dolly Parton was one of them.
0: Mm.
1: And that was just, so I just grew up on that music, basically. And so, yeah, we went to see her. I hadn't listened to her for ages because I decided that I'd grown out of country music, went along to the concert. It was amazing. She's just such an incredible performer. And she just, like, I remember at the time, I wasn't really aware of her ability with instruments. And so during the concert, she just kept changing. You know, like, people would bring her out like a banjo and she'd play that. And then they'd bring her out, you know, I feel like it was even a violin. It was, anyway, it was a huge range of instruments and they weren't all similar things like a guitar and a banjo. And I was just thinking, she's just pretending. Like, there's no way someone can play that many instruments. It's all for show. And then post the concert, I subsequently found out that no, she can play them all. So
0: she was just an amazing, prolific songwriter, but just a musician. She just didn't stop.
1: Yeah.
0: And the nails.
1: Like, she was so talented, but she was also the thing that struck me, finding out that, was just how hardworking she must have been, like, to learn all those instruments, to do everything she did. She just, you know, must have been an incredibly focused, hardworking person.
0: Yeah. She's so. An old lady, 80 years old, so it's, you know, all these things are always coming, but bit of a surprise. And
1: it is. It's very shocking. Like, you know that at some point someone like that is going to die, but she never seemed to age, even though, you know, you knew she's getting older, but she's just one of those people who seemed ageless no matter what. And it felt like she was always going to be around. It's kind of a weird parasocial thing when someone like that goes, where you know, you're like, I knew nothing about them really, but it impacts you immensely.
0: Mm. Especially when you spent so many of your younger years listening to that cassette over and over. I wonder if you'll have to, I don't know, do you still have the little cassette?
1: There might I don't think so.
0: CD streaming version, surely, so. Now that you can
1: would have
0: dive into.
1: Lost it, given it away. I mean, the tape probably came out of it at some point, was played so much. Probably got stuck in the tape player like it
0: it's
1: used
0: probably
1: to.
0: Probably still in the car maybe, or in the tape player, wherever that is now.
1: Yeah.
0: Thanks, Jo. That's Jo Joyce, one of my colleagues here at the ABC. Saw Dolly Parton live in concert, spent her childhood listening to her music, and I wonder if you feel the same as well. Linda's given me a call on 1300 057 222. Hi, Linda.
2: Hi, Lara. How are you going?
0: I'm well. You've also seen Dolly in concert?

0: Yes, I have. I think it was probably one of my first concerts, large concerts that I'd gone to in Hobart in Tasmania in 1986, I think it was. I was living in Darwin at the time, and growing up listening to Dolly's music, I had to go. I had no money, but I found it from somewhere.
1: Wow. So you just scrounged around the cash to make sure you were there. Amazing.
0: Yep, I did. I went down and met up with my sister. I grew up in Tassie, so I met up with my sister down there, and we tripped down to Hobart and went and saw her. She was touring with Kenny Rogers, and I think their support act was John English. So yes, oh, it was amazing. She was, phenomenal. I mean, she's my hero, so I was just awestruck, really.
1: What made her be your hero? What was it about her that you admired so much?
0: I think growing up with country music, and at that time, I mean, country music obviously was old country music, old Nashville country music, and she was out there, wearing wigs and just being bigger than life. And I think I was attracted to that, and just yeah, I was just in awe of everything that she did, really. Being a songwriter as well, and just yeah, standing up for herself, and oh, amazing, amazing woman, strong woman.
1: She was remarkable. It's hard to, it was, even when I said it before, saying was still doesn't feel right when we talk about her.
0: I know, forever, that she's going to live forever, yeah.
1: She
0: And
1: will.
0: just hearing the news that, recently that she wasn't well, I was bracing myself for it. Oh my goodness, another icon gone.
1: I know. This is what happens, isn't it? It's a fact of life, but it doesn't get any easier. Thanks for
0: Yeah.
1: sharing, Linda, your memories. I really appreciate it.
0: No problem, Lara.
1: That's
0: Thanks.
1: Linda in Palmo this morning, who saw a Dolly Parton in Tassie many years ago, scrounged around the cash to make sure she could get to the concert. Kiana's in Herbert this morning. Hi, Kiana.
2: Hello, how are you, Lara?
1: I'm good. What was your reaction to the news?
2: Oh, it's very sad. It's heartbreaking, really. Yeah, she was so talented. She had a golden heart and a smile that just was just so infectious and contagious. And what an icon and role model for everything that's good, everything that a human being can possibly develop and manifest. So, yeah, it's just such a shock. So I'm just trying to deal with it. I loved all of her, everything she did, her movie, anything she did. She just had that golden touch, the golden smile, the golden voice. And yeah, where are we going to get another one? I don't
1: I know that's a there may not be another.
2: know.
1: She's just iconic in her own way.
2: So original.
1: So
2: Yeah, so
1: original,
2: authentic.
1: so original. It's just pretty amazing. Well, do you have a favorite song of hers, Kiana?
2: Is it Islands in the Stream? That is what we are. Sorry. I'm not. I'll have to text it in. I
1: Yeah,
2: heard
1: that's
2: it. She
1: it.
2: sings it as, is that it?
1: Yeah, Island in the Stream is it. Yeah, that's the
2: Is that, oh, good, because I had to really find my list in my desk. I'm going to go and play that. Can you please play that?
1: I, you know
2: If you have
1: what?
2: a chance, whenever.
1: I will, for you, I will play that. Kiana, I will play that song for you this hour.
2: It's
1: I've
2: a
1: got to get to our
2: great
1: Legal
2: duo.
1: Eagle, but I will play
2: Okay,
1: it. I'll let you know when I'm
2: thanks.
1: doing it.
2: Yep, I'll put my app on
1: All
2: and go
1: right,
2: for a
1: good
2: walk.
1: stuff. Good
2: Okay,
1: stuff.
2: thanks,
1: Thanks,
2: though. See
1: Kiana.
2: ya.
1: That's
2: Take care.
1: Kiana and Herbert, who's just sharing how much she loved Dolly Parton. She was just such a gem. And your memories, I'm getting lots of them as well coming through. And I'd love to hear from you today. 1-300-057-222. It's about 10:15. Next, talking fishing law and maritime law. I don't know if fishing law is the right way to term it. I guess that's it. I don't know. We'll see. But your Legal Eagle will join you next. Questions on that, but any sort of legal questions that you want answers to, get them through on 1-300-057-222.
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1: It is 17 past 10 and it is time for your Legal Eagle to join you. And today, if you live in the Territory, you are likely a keen fisher. Even, I know, for those of you in the centre and the Barclay, of course, you don't have the expanse of the oceans and all that river fishing, but I know a lot of you travel up to the top end to engage in your fishing. So if you don't fish yourself, you at least know a few people who are mad keen on it. But when you're out on the water with no one around, maybe it is tempting to, you know, keep every catch, even if they aren't to size, maybe bend some of the rules for yourself. Maybe, though, the moral compass does prevail and you always do the right thing when you are out fishing. Maybe, though, you're just not too clued up on the laws that do govern what you can fish, how much of it you can fish. There are laws. They are strict. And that's what we're talking about with Erin Morton this morning, who's Senior Associate and Regional Office Leader at Maurice Blackburn. If you've got a legal question for Erin, you can call on 1300 057 222 or send a message via ABC Listen. Just keep in mind that the information Erin provides is for educational purposes and is not binding legal advice. Erin, good morning.
8: Morning.
1: Last time we chatted maritime laws, we literally just only got to the bits about boating and those sorts of things. So we promised we'd revisit this. How much law is there to get across when it comes to what you can and can't fish in the NT?
8: So in some ways it's relatively straightforward because you don't need a recreational fishing license.
1: Right.
8: And so you get away from all that kind of licensing kind of complication. But there are quite a lot of rules in the Northern Territory about catch, what you can and can't fish, but also how many you can have. And it actually varies depending on the species of fish and where you are.
1: Okay. So as a baseline, what are the rules that govern you? And I imagine they might change depending on where you are fishing.
8: That's right. So the general starting point is a limit of 15 fish per person, which, I mean, depending on your fishing capability, might sound like a high number. Certainly with my friends, I don't think that's ever been much of a risk. But as you said, there are some really location-specific restrictions. There are some areas that are just closed for fishing completely, and then there are special rules in places like Kakadu, Daly River, Mary River, Doctor's Gully. I don't know if you've ever been to like that fish feeding.
1: Yeah.
8: Can't fish there.
1: Yeah. I have wondered this because and for people who live in the centre in the Barclay, there's this little, it's fish feeding. They run sessions when the tide's up every day. And it's unbelievable. There are so many fish who come and feed. And there are signs everywhere saying, you cannot fish here. Yes. But I have wondered, surely there's got to be at least some people who under the cover of darkness, maybe at night, come in and fish the area. How would you know? What would happen if you got caught?
8: So there are fisheries officers, particularly in the harbour, but across the NT, and they have pretty broad-reaching powers in terms of being able to, for example, if you're on a boat, they can stop your boat, they can ask you all kinds of questions, they can issue with fines. Depending on the nature of what you do wrong, it could be a little bit more serious, but generally speaking, the sort of scenario you're describing, you're probably facing a pretty big fine, which you would not want. They can look at all your gear. They can look at what you've caught. They can go through eskies and things like that. So they've got quite broad. They can make you unlock something if you've got like a esky that locks up. And they can ask you various questions. So they have pretty broad powers and they, I guess, are likely to seize things from you if they think that you're breaking the rules. But again, you could be fined. I strongly don't recommend fishing in an area that clearly states no fishing.
1: Yeah. Yes. For the fine. And it can be thousands of dollars more than?
8: It really depends on the nature of what you've done. And a lot of fines will have a range that can be imposed, but it can be quite a bit of money. And there's all sorts of rules that you can inadvertently break because, as I said, yes, there's that 15 fish limit, but certain fish, and I I did have to check some of these, I must admit. Can't say I've caught most of them. But your personal limits for golden snapper is 3. Black jewfish, it's only 2. Mangrove jacks, it's 3. Tuskfish, it's 5. Red emperor, it's 5. Coral trout, it's 5. So there's quite a few different numbers. And so you've got to be quite careful because they're considered to be at-risk species. And right. So it's all about, I think, ensuring that those species are able to, I guess, repopulate and stay fishing for a long time. Then there's different rules in various areas as well. And there's rules about live bait, which is sort of a different thing.
1: Oh, what are those?
8: So for starters, generally speaking, with live bait, you've got to look at where you are because there are rules about different locations. For example, Kakadu, you largely can't use live bait. So same at Shady Camp, if you're within 100 metres of like the barge or the sort of entry point. I couldn't find live bait rules that prohibit it in Dundee, although, again, if you're a local expert, you might know better. But there are rules about so you use particular cast nets a lot of the time for catching live bait because live bait's really teeny tiny, yeah? and so in the harbour, a recreational cast net can't be more than 6 metres in diameter, which I still thought was quite big.
1: Yeah, that is big.
8: And maximum drop of 3 metres, maximum mesh size of 25 millimetres. So, and you've got to be with it at all times. You can't go leaving a live bait net out and just wandering off.
1: Right.
8: So I guess it's not like a set and come back situation. And obviously if you're catching things in that net that aren't live bait, that's counting towards your fish limit. So you've got to be careful about that. So there's also, you can't tether bait fish. So you can have a bucket, but you can't sort of keep it on a line.
1: Right. Interesting. This is all very, remember last time you were saying, it's all very particular and intricate. So there is a lot to work through here. And obviously you can find a lot of this information online and on the fisheries website. And I know a lot of those catch limits, I remember we used to have them in our boats. They often come in big magnets or sort of the things that you can lay over the esky and things like that. So there's lots of areas where that info is displayed if you haven't been writing it all down this morning. But the 15 catch limit is what we've talked about so far. Obviously for different species of fish, the amount that you can have is different. I'll get you to chuck your headphones on because I've got a question for you. This is from Was It In His Truck? And look, if you've got a question for Aaron, 1300 057 222 is the number. Hello, Was It?
9: Hello. It wasn't really a question. I was just going to say with the fines, you've got to understand that you don't just get a monetary fine for a lot of these things. You can end up losing your... They can confiscate your boat and all your fishing gear and the car that towed it to the water for doing the wrong thing at times as well. So the way you can be punished is really quite a lot.
1: Yeah.
8: Yeah, that's absolutely right. They have some pretty broad powers depending on what provision you have contravened. And depending on what you've done wrong, you could also face criminal charges if it was really clear that perhaps the conduct had gone beyond sort of misdemeanor kind of level.
1: Right.
8: And it's definitely something where you can't say, oh, I didn't know I wasn't allowed to catch this many fish.
1: Doesn't matter.
8: No, it does not matter.
1: Right. Is this something that you've seen happen to people that you know?
9: I've heard it happen to commercial fishers losing their boat and their nets and all that sort of stuff. And I know people have had their cars and boats confiscated. It's not my friends because I wouldn't let them do it in the first place, and most of my friends wouldn't let that happen either. So we know better, but and we really come down on people that are doing the wrong thing.
1: Yeah.
9: So A, they don't get in trouble, and B, you know, we don't get harder restrictions put on us because most of the restrictions for most laws, most everywhere. It's because there's idiots doing the wrong thing. So, we tend to come down on the idiots and tell them off so that we don't get more rules.
1: Well, that's kind of the thing, isn't it, Wazza, is that you know, there's... they're kind of in place to protect it for everybody, especially when you have some of those protected species, Erin. But sounds like, and this is the distinction as well, you're not just talking about recreational fishers. I imagine that fisheries would spend a lot of their time examining the commercial operations and cracking down on how much they're catching.
8: That's absolutely right. And they could be subject to, I guess, some broader restrictions under the Fisheries Act as well. There can be some sort of, well, I mean, perhaps if you know what you're doing, you may not think it's confusing, but there can be some sort of sign saying that commercial bait net fishing is prohibited, particularly in Darwin Harbour and Shoal Bay. That's, you know, specific commercial restrictions, but doesn't necessarily stop recreational fishers, for example, from casting compliant bait nets. So there are different rules that can apply depending on the nature of your fishing, whether you're doing it recreationally or commercially. I guess one of the easy ways to know is if you start thinking about selling something, well, you need to really check then because you might be moving over into that commercial space.
1: Right. You're hearing from lawyer Erin this morning, Erin Morton. She's a senior associate and regional office leader at Maurice Blackburn, answering your questions this morning on 1300 057 222. You can message me via ABC Listen if you can't make it to the phone today. We're talking about maritime law and fishing law specifically, but she's happy to take your questions on anything as well at about 27 past 10. My name is Lara Stimpson on 105.7 ABC Darwin and the Northern Territory. You said earlier fisheries won't care if you didn't know that there was a limit or you didn't know that you'd exceeded it. If you've done the wrong thing, that doesn't matter. But there may genuinely be people who might take one more fish than they were meant to of a particular species. They may not get caught by fisheries. They might learn after the fact. But if you realise that you've done something wrong in the process of being out and about fishing, what should you do?
8: Well, I guess as a starting point, I would suggest those kind of charts and things you've talked about are a good idea, because we've talked about numbers of your catch, but there are also various requirements in relation to size. The big one most territorians know is in terms of barramundi, there are size limits, and those are really important because it has to be over a certain size, but under a certain size. And that's largely to do, I believe, with breeding females. So I guess the good practice is anytime you're bringing something in, whether it's on a handrail or a rod or however you're fishing, before you kill the fish, check to see if you can have the fish. Because the easiest way to, if you've done the wrong thing, if you realise, oh, you know, I've caught a barramundi and it's too small, put it back. Is the first point of call if you can. Yeah. If the fish is still alive, put it back.
1: Yeah.
8: I guess a good starting point. Because the easiest way if you've done the wrong thing to sort it out is if you've still got a live fish is potentially you haven't I guess fully done the wrong thing yet because you haven't kept it. I guess the other thing that you need to do is communicate with anyone else you're fishing with, because if you are on a boat, there are additional limits that apply to, you can sort of have a collective limit that comes in. So again, one of the things to try and do is talk with each other about what you're catching, so that I guess you can apply to vessel limits. So
1: right,
8: 1 to 4 people, you still got your personal limit. If you've got 5 to 7 people on the board, you start to have entire boat caps. And again, you've asked me what to do if you do the wrong thing, but I guess it's another step. Chat to each other, try to avoid doing the wrong thing. Comply with fisheries. That's the other thing. They've got really broad powers. Trying to, I guess, avoid the fact that you've done the wrong thing is not going to get you anywhere. You know, you need to comply with their directions and what they tell you to do. I've got to be a little bit careful in any advice I give to people in relation to contravention of the law.
1: Mm-hmm.
8: But I suppose to the extent that you can rectify the mistake, that's probably a starting point. And if you do the wrong thing, no doubt what you do afterwards can also be important, because if you do the wrong thing and then try to conceal that you've done the wrong thing, you might make things worse.
1: Right. And we're talking about this, obviously, and right at the start, because we don't have licensing requirements for personal fishers, all those sorts of things, you know, there might be a perception that things are a bit more loosey-goosey and you can be a bit more cavalier perhaps with your behaviour on the water. There are still rules that exist and you can still get in quite significant trouble for breaking those rules. But is this something that does –

0: come up maybe where fisheries might not have, obviously they're patrolling and they are monitoring, but they might not have that awareness of, they might have that difficulty in keeping track of what people are doing because we don't have a licensing system. Is that something that comes up?
1: Well, they're allowed to ask to see your, I guess they're allowed to ask you particular questions. So they have rights. They're fisheries officers, obviously. There can't just be anyone coming up to you and being like, hey, show me your catch. But presuming that you've got an appropriate fisheries person, they do have powers to ask certain questions and to get you to answer those questions. And they're going to ask you who you are. So yeah. they're not silly. They're going to ask you who you are. And the reality is, if you became someone who, I guess, was on their radar as regularly breaching those provisions, I imagine that they're going to find you again quite quickly next time. The reality is boats and things tend to be quite identifiable. People fish in the same spots, et cetera, et cetera. I don't think that they would necessarily find you difficult to locate. And as the callers mentioned, they can seize things as evidence and I guess... Yes, there are practical rules about what they can and can't, you know, do in terms of their powers, but there's also offences for obstructing them as well, and that can be more serious. So I suspect that notwithstanding that we don't have a licensing system, they're going to be pretty good at figuring out where you are. And obviously as well, don't forget that there, depending on where you're fishing, might be Aboriginal marine rangers as well, not just fisheries
0: officers. Right, and they've got similar powers?
1: They tend to be appointed as fisheries inspectors, and then they also have, compliance powers, depending on, as long as you're sort of on land that falls within their zone.
0: Okay. Just finally, hearing from lawyer Erin Morton this morning, Senior Associate and Regional Office Leader at Maurice Blackburn. I've got a question from James. I'm not sure if you will be across this particular case, but he was curious to get your take. He said, I'm interested to know if Lara's legal guest, who I enjoy listening to, is aware of the commentary by Chris Merritt and Henry Ergast regarding a New South Wales Supreme Court Justice's written opinion on the ongoing surveillance of a Sydney man convicted and detained for anti-Semitic activity. It's a big deal legally, but probably not in the usual remit. Are you aware of this one?
1: I don't know that I've seen the decision. What's the question?
0: Just your take, I think, is the question, no.
1: I must confess, it's not something that I've been following closely this week. There's been a couple of decisions coming out of the New South Wales Court of Appeal this week, so perhaps this is something that I haven't gotten across.
0: Interesting. And just finally, Simon Livingston's got in touch and says there's footage on Facebook where the now administrator has allegedly pushes Phil Scott. This is something that's done the rounds a bit in recent months. The former candidate in the seat of Solomon during a protest speech at a mining forum. Simon wants to know, could the administrator be charged over that vision? And I guess it's a more broader question about, can you be charged about something that's been online for a number of months?
1: Without seeing the specific video, and I must confess I haven't, I don't know that I could comment on for whether or not the administrator could be charged. I would say that anything that's in a video obviously can be, as a general concept, considered to be evidence that conduct has occurred. So if it's in relation to the conduct captured within the video, then I anticipate that, you know, police could obviously view the video if it's in a public forum and review it and see if they thought that criminal conduct had occurred. If it's in relation to the publication of the video, those laws are quite tricky, and it can depend if the media are the people publishing the video rather than perhaps the public officer themselves. It can depend, obviously.
0: Right.
1: You would be familiar that media have
0: particular
1: powers in relation to the publication of various things.
0: Yes, and those have changed in recent years, which is why you often see on social media posts that people like the ABC put up will often close off comments on things that can be litigious because we are then. It's very complicated, but there's lots of rules in place. Finally, on fishing, Kay has asked, is gutting and cleaning fish at a boat ramp an offence? I saw this at Tipperary Boat Ramp on the weekend. A harbour charter company was doing this. Is that something that's counted?
1: I do know that I would never recommend in the Northern Territory gutting and gutting your fish on a boat ramp because anyone who's spent time in the Territory will know boat

0: ramps are a crocodile watch spot because crocodiles, as we know, can learn habits. And I do believe that there certain boat ramps do have rules around this, and I believe it's for that purpose, because you don't want fish guts, for lack of a better word, going over and over again into a particular place because it will attract crocodiles. I suspect that it depends on the boat ramp. I must confess, that's not something that I'm particularly across. I know the sort of the cleaning fish is different. I'm not necessarily convinced that it's legally prohibited, but I do know that all those Be Croc Wise rules will say don't do it at the boat ramp. You should not clean fish within 50 meters of a body of water unless there's like a designated fish cleaning facility. And you absolutely shouldn't be throwing any, if you're gutting fish, don't put it back in the water. Like,
1: Don't do
0: absolutely don't do it.
1: it.
0: It's a good way to get a cheeky croc sneaking up on you. And for the record, I know we didn't touch on it, but no croc hunting, obviously. That's a big fishing prohibition in the Northern Territory. There's a lot of warnings about not gutting at the water's edge because the crocs will come for you.
1: Yeah, don't do it. Just there may be no law that prohibits it, but just do not. Just don't do it for your own safety and the safety of people around you. Thank you very much, Erin. I always appreciate you joining us and taking our questions. Thanks so much for your time. That is Erin Morton, who's a senior associate and regional office leader at Maurice Blackburn. I'll quickly remind you of your song quiz clue. This is number one. What is it? Any ideas? 0487 99 1057. I'll get a finance update for you next.
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1: Mark Olivetta is with Morgan's Financial. Hello, Mark.
7: Hello, Laura.
1: Sad day. I was going to say Happy Wednesday, but it's a sad Wednesday. Dolly Parton has died. Are you a Dolly fan?
7: It is a sad day. Yes, I am a Dolly fan. I think she was one of the greats. And a part of our life growing up. And, it's sad to see her go. She's a role model. Absolutely.
1: Yeah, she's a star. And we'll miss her.
7: Number four of 12 kids.
1: That is amazing. I didn't know that till today, actually.
7: Exactly.
1: The statement was saying obviously she was surrounded by family when she passed and so on, but it would be interesting. I'm going to deep dive into the other Partons after this and find out what they got up to. What did they do with their, I wonder if they were a big musical family or if it was just Dolly. Anyway, pretty amazing, and it's good to be able to spend the time to reflect on her life and her amazing impact on music and a lot of us today. Gear shift. What are the markets doing?
7: Markets are performing quite well today. We're up 45 points. We're seeing strength right across the large caps, which is great. The banking sector's all quite strong. The best there is National Australia Bank, up 50 cents at the moment, $38.77 currently. BHP continuing its big run, up 83 cents to trade at $68.50. So a big rise there, another record share price there. Rio Tinto is strong also, $181.19. It's a jump of about $1.90. Reporting season, so lots of ups and lots of downs. Woolworths is one that came out with an upbeat report. They're trading quite profitably. It's up 4.5% at the moment, trade at $40.60. And on the downside, we're seeing some unfortunately bad reports coming in from Domino's Pizza. It's down about 11% at the moment at $17.73 after it missed the analyst targets. So they're the two on both ends of the spectrum, but right across the board it is reporting season, and the market seems to be quite happy with results that are coming out overall. The oil stocks are down. Woodside's down $1.42 at the moment at $31.56. Santos down 15 at $8 exactly. The oil price is currently 80.4 US a barrel, so we've seen that drop a bit overnight. The gold price, 4,642 US an ounce. And the Aussie dollar, 71.62. So a bit of a march upwards there in the currency.
1: Wowee, there you go. Loving it. Mm. Thank you, Mark.
7: Thanks, Laura.
1: That's Mark Olivetta from Morgan's Financial. A quick look at your song quiz at 18 to 11. This is your first clue. Let me look. I don't think there's any incorrect guesses so far. Very good. It is an easy one today. And if you haven't got it yet, this second clue will absolutely help you. Oh, yep. You know what it is. If you have the name of the song and the name of the artist in your mind, let me know and text me via ABC Listen, your guess. I'll give you the full glory before 11 o'clock. Glenn in Fanny Bay says, on Dolly, the trio Dolly was in with Linda Ronstadt and Emmylou Harris, three great ladies of country. Worth trying to find a song of theirs to play. The album was called Trio and I'm clueless on the song quiz. Are you, Glenn? Hopefully that clue helped you out. I did play Wildflowers by that trio earlier this morning. It was Buzz Bidstrup's favourite song. It's really beautiful. And if you want to listen to it in full, you can listen back to the program a little later on this morning via ABC Listen. Another says, for Dolly, join a committee, play Harper Valley PTA. I used to sing it in my head on the way to school council meetings. So there you go. It's a great one. You can let me know your memories of Dolly on 1300 057 222.
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1: Airports. They can bring out the very best, but also the very worst in people. There's something about shuffling onto a plane which causes some people to lose a few extra brain cells and just behave in ways that they wouldn't ordinarily. But did you know, I had no idea, that there is someone at the airport designed to be the calming presence to avoid that kind of behaviour, to help resolve disputes as they arise, to provide pastoral care to weary, wayward, sometimes devastated travellers who move through our airports. It is the job of an airport chaplain. It is real, and it is the focus of a new Australian drama by the same name, premiering tonight and today on SBS and SBS On Demand. Hugo Weaving is the star of The Matrix, Slow Horses and Priscilla, Queen of the Desert. He is also your airport chaplain. And I spoke to him earlier and asked him if he was aware airport chaplains were even a thing prior to taking on this role.
11: I think I did, but I hadn't ever met an airport chaplain, and certainly our producer, Jude Troy, whose idea to do this show was she'd never met an airport chaplain and she never knew that such a thing existed. And when she lost her bag with all of her, you know, her worldly goods in her bag at the airport or in an Uber at the airport, she was sort of pointed in the direction of the airport chaplain, and she immediately thought, well, I don't need to see a priest. She met this guy, Martin Scrimshaw, who is the airport chaplain at Melbourne Airport, met him. He saved her life. He was such a sort of wonderful, warming presence that she wanted to go back and talk to him about his job. She did that. And then she got her friend, Elise McCready, who's a writer, her co-collaborator, to go back and talk to Martin, and they realised there was a wealth of incredible stories, both day-to-day stories and quite tragic stories as well, that Martin sort of necessarily needs to embrace in his day-to-day life. And the airport is such an incredible space to as you said in your intro, the sort of that sort of liminal space between, you know, departure and arrival, that place where we're either, you know, at our most hopeful and excited, or at our most stressed, a place where there can be terrible tragedy and you have to deal with it. There's lots of complications and misunderstandings. There's cultural clashes and religious clashes. And so Martin, Tobias, the character I play, based on Martin's job, Tobias is the human face of the whole thing, the man who's trying to deal with human chaos and human frailty in a necessarily efficient airport. Airports have to run to schedules and efficiencies, and they're complex systems, and there have to be very strong rules regarding how an airport is run. And yet Martin of Tobias exists within that work to deal with the human lives.
1: Mm. And I think, as you're saying, that the producer of the show, who first encountered an airport chaplain in real life, is like thinking, I don't need religious intervention over my suitcase. I just need to get my suitcase back, right? And there is a religious aspect to being a chaplain. That's what the role is often known for. But as you mentioned, you've got all different kinds of people from all different walks of life are moving in and through airports. And so that presents, you're not just dealing with people of a Christian faith, you're dealing with people of all kinds of faith. And that's something that Tobias has to navigate in this show, is how do you provide a level of pastoral care to people who have had something tragic happen to them, or are furious about something, or just in these wild sort of circumstances. How did you find navigating the different challenges that presented, the different aspects of human life that you had to face?
11: Well, I mean, that's fascinating to me anyway. I'm an actor, so I'm always interested in the other. That's what drew me into acting. I'm interested in human psychology and frailty and the way we present ourselves as one thing but actually are another. So I think what Tobias does is he's just trying to understand the situation, understand the particular psychology, and see in what way he can help both that psychology and that situation. So it's very practical help he offers, but he's also an incredibly empathetic human being who has a lot of experience, and so he has practical solutions, as well as being able to, from time to time, provide, you know, pastoral, spiritual care, and certainly emotional care as well. So it's a complicated role, but really I embrace the challenge, as Tobias has to embrace the challenge every day, as Martin Scrimshaw, the real chaplain, has to embrace those challenges every day. That's his job, you know, and it's a fascinating job.
1: I think what struck me as well is in this efficiency-driven, fast-paced environment where people are watching, are things on time, are people moving through, is the baggage coming out on time? It's all very strict. Tobias is able to almost, sometimes it seems like, freeze time a little bit and see people who might have fallen through the gaps, which I think there's a beautiful message in that, having people around who see someone who might be missed by the quickness of everyday life.
11: Yeah, it's a very timely show, I think, in that way. I think all of us find ourselves increasingly in a world in which the structure, or the organisation in which we work, even if it's a small business or a larger business, a massive corporation, we find ourselves rubbing up against increasingly automated or artificial structures that are determined by algorithms and artificial intelligence. And that's something which we're going to have to deal with more and more and more. And so it's a big question for us. And how do we deal with it? What legislation do we put in place? How do we interface with this artificial world in which we seem to be hurtling into? And the airport's a classic example of of that. Airport has to embrace all the latest technologies, has to be efficient, has to run on time. There are critical there are lives at stake in every plane that touches down. It's imperative that the safety comes first. It's imperative that things run on time, otherwise safety is compromised. So an airport has to be efficient for so many reasons.

Taplin, if they've ever come to help you out. There's definitely one based at Melbourne Airport. I'm not sure if we've got one here in Darwin as well. I should try and work that out. It is tonight on SBS and SBS On Demand. It's about 8 minutes away from 11. It's time to reveal your song quiz, and I don't think there is an incorrect guess in the house. This is your second clue. Aha. Uh-huh. Pretty easy, though it did stump Glenn in Funny Bay, who wasn't quite sure. It is Peter Gabriel. And Salisbury Hill. Full honour roll incoming, but well done to all of those who got it correct.

Well done to all of you who got it right. Peter Gabriel and Salisbury Hill on 105.7 ABC Darwin and the Northern Territory. Jonathan P in Alice Springs, you got it correct. Will and the Do got it right. Sounds a rare song in the 7/4 time signature. Is that true? Didn't know. Cameron Roseberry got it. Woohoo, says Troy Nullenboy got it right. Jason Humps 2 got it. Andrew Winnelli got it. Jeff in Jingly and Annie in the Bloke, as well as a few of you who didn't pop your names on your text. So well done. Just in some quick breaking news before I find out what's coming up on your afternoon of radio, the member for Solomon has just issued a statement sharing. It says, I'm grateful to everyone that's reached out to me, my family and my office with messages of support. This is in relation to the

0: allegations made against him and the charges of assault that have been made against him as well. He says, I categorically deny all the allegations made against me. However, due to the ongoing media attention and the distraction this is causing to the business of government, I have decided to temporarily stand aside as Special Envoy for Defence, Veterans Affairs and Northern Australia until these matters have been heard. He says, I'm more committed than ever to my role serving the people of Darwin and Palmerston, and I will rigorously defend myself against these charges in court. So you'll hear more about this across the day. But you'll also hear from Matt Brand from 12:30. Hello.
1: G'day there.
0: And Liz Travaskis from 1:30. Hello.
2: Hello.
0: Data centres on the Country Hour, Matt.
1: Yeah. You know more about it than I do.
0: I've just scooped yourself up.
1: We'll also be talking about an economic impact statement that has come out about Buffelgrass in Central Australia. So it's been commissioned by the government. What's in it? Is it costing the joint? We'll find out today on the Country Hour. And I've just listened to the family statement from Dolly Parton. I don't know if that's been shared on the ABC yet.
2: I haven't heard it.
1: So the family statement, the line that sticks with me is, Dolly was a farmer, just like her daddy. He farmed the soil. She farmed songs and happiness.
2: Aww.
1: Pretty good.
0: That's so
1: pretty good.
2: Nice. Well, speaking of that, we're going to talk about lyrics today. It's Poetry Month. A lot of people think, poetry, I don't know it, I don't get it, what's a poem? But song lyrics are poetry, and I actually have a little plan to get Deb in the Do to write a poem, because whenever we talk about poetry, Deb says, I don't know what poems are. But Deb, you're actually a wordsmith, so I've just got a little plan on that front. It is Poetry Month, and there's a competition that the ABC is a part of. I'm going to hear from Ziggy Ramo, who's a poet, a rap artist. He grew up in Gapwiak, and encourage you to get involved. More memories of Dolly, I'm sure. And we're trying to find Susan from Yellowluck, who was on the ABC in 2020 reading this beautiful letter that she'd written to Dolly Parton. She talked about Kenny Rogers visiting country and how much she loved both of them. We can't find the audio from the reading of that poem, but if anyone knows Susan, who'll be 6 years older now, who wrote that letter back in 2020, we never found out if Dolly wrote back. And maybe she did.
0: Maybe she did.
2: So that's the big investigative journalism that I'm on the case of today.
0: Please let us know. That's coming up in your afternoon of radio.
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0: Good morning. Oliver Chaseling with ABC News. Northern Territory MP Luke Gosling says he will stand down from his special envoy positions until allegations of assault against NT Administrator David Connolly and a breach of bail are heard in court. Yesterday, Mr. Gosling was charged with breaching his bail conditions set by the court following his alleged assault against the administrator at a community festival last month. Mr. Gosling says he categorically denies the allegations and has signalled his intent to fight the charges. He says the allegations have become a distraction to the business of government and said he remained committed to continuing to serve as the member for Solomon. A stoush over energy rules for data centres is expected to dominate today's National Cabinet meeting in Sydney. Here's political reporter Jack Mackay.
1: Prime Minister Anthony Albanese will use today's meeting with state leaders to push his plan for national standards for AI data centres. The proposal includes mandating that data centres use renewables backed by gas to power their operations, but the move is expected to face backlash from the Queensland and Northern Territory governments. Queensland Deputy Premier Jarrod Bley says his state wants data centres to use all forms of electricity.
2: We're not going to be forced by the Commonwealth and told what to do in Queensland. We're our own state and we're pushing back.
1: The federal government has indicated it will legislate to force states to comply with its plan.
0: The Alice Springs mayor has opposed a local council policy recognising the importance of Pine Gap to Alice Springs and the defence of Australia. Yesterday, Alice Springs Town Council voted to apologise to the Pine Gap facility and the community, 5-4, following the use of a discarded council-branded marquee during recent Pine Gap protests. The motion also asked council to reaffirm its policy, which recognises the economic and social benefits of Pine Gap to the town and the defence of Australia. Mayor Asta Hill voted against the motion and says she holds very real concerns about signals intelligence being gathered at the facility.
3: Expressing a policy that supports that facility, in my view, is beyond the remit of council, precisely because it's not in our jurisdiction. We're not experts in foreign affairs and geopolitics, and so to reaffirm that policy was problematic to me.
0: The families of two police officers who were fatally shot by Sovereign Citizen fugitive Desi Freeman in northeast Victoria say their grief is still raw 1 year on. Erin Somerville reports.
4: Detective leading Senior Constable Neil Thompson and Senior Constable Vadim Devart Hotard were shot and killed while serving a warrant at Porpunkha last August. A permanent memorial will be unveiled in Bright today to commemorate their lives. In statements, Mr. Thompson's sisters describe him as fiercely loyal and a natural leader, while his partner says their grief has not eased. Mr. Devart Hotard's family say they've been comforted in their grief by his colleagues and friends. Victoria Police Chief Commissioner Mike Bush has described today's anniversary as a solemn day.
0: The lawyer for an Indigenous teenager held at gunpoint by police on a Canberra bus last year says the ACT government and the AFP have been notified of an intention to lodge a civil case against them. Jade Toomey reports.
5: The 17-year-old was a victim of mistaken identity by officers looking for another man. A report into the incident by the ACT and Commonwealth Ombudsman handed down yesterday found that once police realised their mistake, they searched the teen. That search was found to be inappropriate, seemingly unlawful and potentially lethal. The teen's lawyer, Sam Tierney, says he's notified the ACT government and the Commonwealth representing the AFP of an intention to pursue civil claims as a result of the incident.
0: Dolly Parton's publicists have revealed that the US country music star died after a brief battle with cancer. She passed away at the age of 80 at a cancer centre in Nashville, surrounded by loved ones. Born in a one-room cabin in Tennessee as one of 12 children, Dolly Parton grew up to be one of the best-selling musicians of all time. These fans in New York say she embodied the American dream.
6: Look where she started, and she worked hard and believed in herself and what America could do.
0: And that's the latest from the ABC Newsroom.
7: Pay attention.
8: Nah.
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13: Today it's the long story of how one woman, after a struggle that lasted for decades, finally got a secret cake recipe from her mother. Marilyn Chalmers is one of the founders of the Monday Morning Cooking Club, which is a group of women who decided to raise money for charities by putting together a cookbook filled with treasured family recipes from Jewish communities in Australia and around the world. And these are for the times in your life when you need a chocolate babka, a kugelhopf, chicken soup, and everyone's favourites, gefilte fish. The Monday Morning Cooking Club's latest cookbook is called A Year of Jewish Cooking. Hello, Marilyn.
14: Hi, Richard.
13: What is the Monday Morning Cooking Club and how did it start?
14: It started in 2006. It's 20 years now. A couple of girls got together and thought we need to celebrate the food of our community and raise some money for charity along the way. I heard about them. I was a PR consultant in food and wine. And I heard about them and seconded myself to their group. They had no choice but take me.
13: Monday morning's an interesting time. Like, that's the least likely time of the week when I feel like cooking. Why Monday morning?
14: At the time, we all had school-age kids, and it felt like a day that we could all commit to. We all worked, we did other things, we had commitments from our children, and it turned up. About 10 years later, we did question ourselves.
13: And what kind of recipes have you got in there? Traditional Jewish forms of cuisine, and are you going broader than that as well?
14: We started the first book really mined the recipes of the Sydney Jewish community. We were looking for the recipes that you really want. You've gone to someone's house, you've had something at afternoon tea or brunch, and you need that recipe so desperately, and you don't know how to get it. So we asked people to recommend their 5 or 8 favourite cooks in their family, in their friendship circles. And funnily enough, we were very mumsy about it, I guess. If we heard 3 or 4 times that a recipe was fantastic, we knew we had to get it. So we just started documenting the recipes. And because the community is a melting pot of so many other countries and migration to Australia, we wound up having recipes from all different countries around the world.
13: One of our producers, Maggie, is off sick today with a nasty cold. I'd like to hear your chicken soup recipe, because she'll be interested in that, because, you know, I'm a great believer in the healing power of chicken soup when you're feeling unwell.
14: Okay, so my mum's one would start with some chicken frames, because you want lots of bones to enhance the nutrition of the soup, and a couple of Marylands cut in half, a few chicken wings. In the old days, my mother would have definitely thrown in some chicken feet that she would pop in the freezer, but they're much harder to come by nowadays. Cook that with some pepper and skim off the surface of the scum that comes up, and then add in carrot, parsnip, celery, parsley, onion for sure. If you've got a leek lying around, that'd be great. More salt and pepper, tasting it as you go. In the beginning, you think this isn't much. This is water and vegetables. And then if you leave it an hour, it'll start getting a bit of extra flavour. And after about 2, you start feeling that all the vegetables have transformed into chicken soup. And then leave it for as long as you can. You can turn it right down. It's ready after 3 hours, but you could leave it there for 5 and it will only get better and better.
13: Is that why it tastes better the next day?
14: Yes. Yeah, yeah. Like I always say that the ingredients become best friends.
13: There's something about modern life that makes people, well, averse to having bones in the chicken. Like people pick up the breast rather than the wing or the drumstick or whatever from the shelf or the Maryland or something. And chicken skin, because it's, you know, seen and it is fattening. There's no doubt about it. But why are bones and chicken skin so important to chicken soup?
14: Bones have a lot of nutrients in them, but they also have a lot of flavour. If you want a tester for chicken soups, I want to say good quality, but that's a bit unfair. The next day it will be jelly-like. That comes from the bones and the collagen in the bones and in the knuckles and skin. It's all the collagen that's making it jelly-like.
13: You grew up in a kosher kitchen. What does it mean to have a kosher kitchen for people like we are?
14: I like to say that we're a very broad church. So it, keeping kosher is a commandment in the Torah, in the Old Testament. So it is a commandment from God, and everything else about why we keep it is an interpretation of that commandment. You can say that it's enhancing your spirituality. You can say that it's more, in the old days, they might have said it was more hygienic. That's not true anymore. For me personally, it's a way of creating a Jewish atmosphere in my house, maintaining my heritage, maintaining my culture, and imbuing my home and my children's lives, when particularly when they were little, with that feeling of being Jewish.
13: When I've visited Jewish homes, some of them have two fridges. Is that common to keep, well, to keep dairy separate from meat or something like that? Is that the idea?
14: Yeah. And again, we're a very broad church. So for some people, keeping kosher just means not eating pork products and shellfish. And on the other end of the spectrum, there'll be someone who has separate ovens or separate fridges, separate dishwashers. And somewhere between the two, everyone can fit in.
13: You're Jewish on both sides of your family. One side is Polish Jewish, the other is Hungarian Jewish. Is this a problem in the family culture? Is this like a war between dill and paprika? Is that what goes on?
14: My father thought paprika was an exotic spice.
13: Seriously, though, is there a kind of there's such a different approach to cuisine, because Hungary was part of the Austro-Hungarian Empire. Yeah. Poland was kind of in the thrall of Russia and Germany, sort of all stuck between those two, I suppose.
14: Yeah.
13: Does that create a kind of very different traditions of Jewish cooking?
14: I think what's so special about food is its attachment to your memory. Without memory, food is just a bunch of ingredients or nutrition and vitamins in your mouth. So, of course, my mother was in the kitchen most of the time, and even though she didn't cook when she was young and she wanted to be a career woman until the war, when she came to Australia and she learned how to cook, she found someone who could give her Hungarian recipes, and she recreated the food of her childhood. My father found that that wasn't Polish for him, and he actually seconded the kitchen twice a year for Passover and Jewish New Year, Pesach and Rosh Hashanah. And he was in charge of making the matzah balls, which in Yiddish were called knedlach. That's how I grew up, knedlach, and gefilte fish. And there was no spice whatsoever.
13: So your dad was born in Poland. How old was he when Germany invaded, Nazi Germany invaded
14: Poland? He was 15 when Germany invaded, and he was 16 when he ran away from home.
13: When they did invade, what did that mean for your dad initially as a Polish Jew?
14: Initially, I guess for the first week or two, it didn't really matter too much. They had to queue up for bread at the bakery, and there was a bit of argy-bargy in the line, and some young kids pointed out that he was Jewish. And the Germans, who were in charge of making sure that everyone stayed in line, sent him home without bread. My grandfather was a grain merchant, so he had access to flour. In my father's eyes, that wasn't too big a deal because my grandmother could still make the bread. About a little bit after that, they had forced labour put on them, and one person from each family had to go and work in the rubble, cleaning bricks, collecting bricks, doing something for the war effort for the Germans. My father, as the oldest of three boys, went off. He was very, very physically strong. And he went off and he did that. So he was carrying bricks for 8 or 9 hours a day. And at the end of the day, they were made to have running races carrying the loads of bricks to amuse the commanders there. And my father wasn't running fast enough, so they gave him a bayonet in the bottom. And at that point, he went home and he said to his parents that he wasn't going to stay and he was going to run away to Russia.
13: And what did his parents think about that?
14: My grandfather didn't want him to go. He thought that there would not be enough food and that my father would die of starvation. And my grandmother said, if that's what you feel, then I think you should go. And she gave him some money and sent him on his way.
13: In some ways, he would have been running out of the frying pan and into the fire, or is it the other way around? I don't know, because Stalin was a notorious anti-Semite, but I suppose that wasn't known very clearly at the
14: time.
13: No,
14: there wasn't. And, there, you know, propaganda was around. And so there was left-wing youth groups, there were, you know, socialistic ideas. Russia portrayed itself as being a country with no religion, and therefore you were safe. And a lot of Polish people ran away to Russia in the war. There were thousands and thousands of them.
13: So what was your dad's plan once he, to get across the border?
14: I think my dad's plan was to have no plan. He ran away with a neighbour, same age. They were in no man's land for a little while.
13: Because Poland was divided. Like it wasn't just invaded by Nazi Germany. It was invaded by the Soviet Union. They sort of met in the middle, didn't they?
14: Yes, yeah, yeah. So they were in no man's land for a little while. And then my dad overheard someone talking, saying that they were going to get on a train and go to another place where they would be safe. And so he said to his friend, let's follow them in the nighttime and we'll just follow their pathway. And by the time they were discovered that they were, these other people were discovered that they were being followed by these two teenagers, they had to be quiet and they couldn't call out and tell them to turn around and go back. So they took Dad and his friend with them. And from there, they caught a train for 24 days to another town in Russia where they became part of the Russian war effort.
13: So we got across the border.
14: Yeah.
13: What about the family he left behind? What
14: became of them? I think in 1940 they were taken away. Yeah.
13: To Auschwitz?
14: My grandmother to Treblinka. My father does not say exactly where his father went. But there was, I'm jumping forward however many years. Eventually my father was reconnected with four brothers who were first cousins. To give you some context on that, my father's mother was one of 16 children. On their side of the family, on that side of the family, those four brothers were the only survivors who were living in Poland. And on my grandfather's side, there were no survivors at all. But nonetheless, one of those boys said that he saw my grandfather about 6 months before the end of the war. So he had survived in the camp.

0: camps until then.
1: Where did he land in Russia?
0: They went from Bialystok to a town that I can't pronounce.
1: like a whole lot of consonants and not too many vowels.
0: Yeah, I try and put these things into Google to actually learn what the real spelling is.
1: Okay, so it was regional then.
0: Yes, it was definitely regional. And he was working, he was living in a dormitory. His story, he was pretty upbeat and he says that he did okay. He had food each day, working on the war effort. And then by complete coincidence, he bumped into another man from his hometown. And this man said, "Where are you living? Come and live with me and my wife and three children. Where I'm a painter. Come and live with us and you can paint buildings with me." And so Dad left the camp and then he was caught. And he said, and they said to him, "You're not allowed to leave the camp." And so he went back to the camp and the commander there apparently was screaming his head off to him and saying, "How dare you leave?" And my father, I don't know where he drew the strength and the braveness from as such a young person of 16, said to this commander, "You know, in the Stalin constitution, everyone deserves to have a trade. My trade is a tailor, and you don't need tailors in Russia, so teach me to be something else." And the guy kind of went, okay. And a week later, Dad was sent off to learn how to be a plasterer.
1: How was he conscripted into the Red Army?
0: So he was working as a plasterer for the war effort, and you had to get your ID paper stamped every 6 months to say that you were working on the war effort. And he was seconded to a glass factory where it was a 12-month job, and they were replastering this glass factory to be used for something or other for the war, I guess an ammunition factory or something. And after 12 months when they left there, his papers hadn't been stamped and he was seconded.
1: Today I'm with Marilyn Chalmers. She's the co-founder of the Monday Morning Cooking Club and their latest cookbook is called A Year of Jewish Cooking, Recipes We Can't Live Without. What do you know about his wartime experiences as a soldier with Stalin's Red Army?
0: He was in the Polish regiment. It was called the Wanda Wasilewski. I can't speak with a Polish accent very well. And he was in the tank unit, but he wasn't inside the tank. He was the infantry at the front of the tank.
1: Oh, God.
0: So
1: God, that's the most dangerous thing I can think of. He was a soldier marching in front of the tank?
0: Correct. And he said, you know, amusingly, with a smile on his face, that if it was a long distance, he was allowed to ride on top of the tank.
1: How far did that unit go from its beginning, as they were able to penetrate deeper into German-occupied territory?
0: At the end of the war, 8 weeks before the end of the war, he was on the outskirts of Berlin. And at that point, the tank was bombed and everyone inside the tank did not survive. And my father survived.
1: How badly injured was he?
0: He had concussion and he was in a field hospital for 6 weeks.
1: At this point, I don't know whether to think of your dad as being lucky or unlucky, actually. It's funny.
0: I think he's like a script from a movie, yeah.
1: So 1945, war is over, Hitler commits suicide inside the bunker. What did your father do once peace was declared?
0: He wasn't allowed to be demobilised from the army. He went back to the Polish army. They said he was too young to be demobilised and he worked as a border guard on the Czech border till 1948.
1: Did he try and track down family after the war?
0: Yeah, he wasn't given leave from the army until 1946. He went back to his hometown. He had two weeks off. He went back to his hometown and he spoke to the he had been in correspondence with their landlady and she said to him, "You can't stay here. You can stay here one night. You're not safe in town. You need to go and find your people." And she sent him to Lodz, which is where they had a Red Cross board. And so he spent 2 weeks in Lodz, put his name on the Red Cross board, and then went back to the Czech border. And that was through the Red Cross that he found one of his mother's brothers who had gone to Brazil before the war. Oh. And that uncle in Brazil then connected him to the four first cousins.
1: How did he eventually get out of Europe then? It was hard to leave at that time.
0: It was hard to leave. And he did eventually get out of Europe. He went to a DP camp in Germany. His intention, his uncle was arranging for him to go to Brazil. His intention was to go to New York where his best friend was. And he says that all of a sudden they put up these movies. They were looking for men to come to Australia, and there were movies of kangaroos and eucalyptus trees. And before you knew it, he was in Australia.
1: Where did he land when he arrived?
0: He landed in Fremantle. Most boats to Australia did land in Perth, but most of them went on to Sydney and Melbourne. My dad got off in Perth and went to a migrant camp in Northam for about 3 months, where he learnt a little bit of English. He reckons not enough to speak English. And then he hitched a ride into Perth to look for some work. And the guy who he hitched a ride with, he and two of his friends, 15 of them got off the boat in Perth. So they were all friends from the boat, and they were all in the migrant camp. Few of them were in this car going to Perth. They had no idea where they were going, and they were driving down William Street in Perth. And all of a sudden he saw Hebrew writing, and it was the kosher butcher. And the kosher butcher then introduced them to, I'm guessing that they all spoke Yiddish, introduced him to another settler who had come much earlier. You know, I don't know whether he was before the war or after the war, but it was already established. And through that, Dad got a job in Perth as a tailor.
1: So let's go to your mum's story now. Where had she been born?
0: My mum was born in a part of Austro-Hungary, Transylvania, which is now Romania. The town is essentially ethnic Hungarian in Romania.
1: How did the war reach her family?
0: The Germans came in the, I'm not going to remember the exact year, but in 44, in March 44, all the Jewish people in her town were taken away to Satu Mare, which in those days was called Satmar in Hungarian. And within 3 weeks in Satmar, I think 15,000 or 18,000 Jewish people were sent to Auschwitz.
1: Was she separated from her family when she arrived in Auschwitz?
0: She went to Auschwitz with her parents, a sister and two nephews. And my mother was directed to one side and the others were sent to another.
1: She hasn't been able to tell you about that?
0: My mum was really sensitive to my needs. I have a brother who's 5 years older than me, and he says that he heard more of the stories. I think that I was very sensitive about the topic. And if I asked a question, she gave me an answer that was full of hope.
1: So she was separated from the other women?
0: Yeah, they were walking into the camp, and my grandparents, auntie and two nephews were sent one direction, mum sent the other. My mum was holding the medicines, and she was kicking up a fuss, saying she needed to look after her parents and she needed to go with them. And a capo, a Jewish police person on the camp, grabbed her by the shoulder and said, "Stay here." That lady then basically reunited my mother with another sister in the same barracks in Auschwitz.
1: In the same barracks? Is that an extraordinary coincidence?
0: Yeah, with my Auntie Lily. So, you know, I guess it was a small world and she knew roughly who was who.
1: Did she tell you about the day the camp was liberated? Do you know anything about that, when the Allies arrived in Auschwitz to liberate the camp population?
0: There was a lady, like a Jewish leader of their barrack, I guess. She organised for my mum and her sister to get work in the kitchen in Auschwitz, which was a very sought-after position, I guess. They knew that they could get a bit of food, and they smuggled food out to other people. She also brought in two young first cousins of my mum and her sister's into the same barracks, and my mother and her sister could look after these two first cousins. And then she put them on a transport out of Auschwitz. At the time, my mother said there were transports, and you never knew if it was a transport taking you to a gas chamber because your use-by date had arrived, or whether it was going somewhere safe. And she said to this lady, "I think we should stay where we are. The war's at an end." You know, I guess as they knew the war was coming to an end already in 44 before they left home. So she was as hopeful as she could be, and she said, "We can survive." And this lady said to her, "If I could get on that transport, I would go." So they were sent to Nuremberg, and they worked as forced labour in Nuremberg for about 4 months. And then from there, they were sent to another town.

0: in Germany called Meltoya. And it was in Meltoya that the Americans came and liberated them.
1: So she was liberated by the Americans rather than the Russians.
0: Yeah, she was liberated by the Americans as they were advancing through. So they were liberated in April 45.
1: Did she go from there to a displaced persons camp after that?
0: She actually went home to Transylvania for several years. And it was her intention, I guess, to pick up her parents' business, to open up her own business, to be a career woman. And then she escaped communism.
1: How did she land in Australia after that?
0: She made her way over to Austria. From Austria, she knew that her sister, who had survived the war with her, was already at a DP camp near Heidelberg in Germany. She had to go across a Russian border somewhere or other to get back into Germany and was reunited with her sister. She had every intention of joining an older cousin in America who she was in touch with, who had not had children. And so she became like a mother figure to my mum. But her papers for New Zealand came through first. And my mother, in her beautiful naivety, I guess, at that time, thought, well, I'll go to New Zealand and I'll go from there to America. But as soon as she was out of the DP camp and in New Zealand, the application for America was cancelled.
1: So she was in New Zealand for a while?
0: Yeah, 2 years.
1: And where did she? Yeah. What did she train as in New Zealand?
0: A nursing aide. Yeah. So she worked as a nursing aide in New Zealand outside Wellington for a bit over 2 years. And I think my mother was hilarious. She was just the most feisty, independent Hungarian woman you could imagine. They specialised in it somehow.
1: And how did she fetch up in Perth after that?
0: She said she was lonely in New Zealand, that there wasn't enough Jewish immigrants from Europe to find her own people. And so she came to Sydney. Her next-door neighbour from her hometown lived in Sydney. Then she went to Melbourne, where she had a few cousins. Then she went from there to Adelaide. And from Adelaide, she went to Perth. And I always laugh and say she married Dad so that she wouldn't have to go to Singapore and become Sephardi.
1: How did she meet your dad?
0: At a soccer game. She was introduced to him. I mean, the Perth Jewish community was very, very small. There were 3,000 Jewish people in Perth when I was growing up. So they knew each other, you know, everyone knew each other.
1: And was it a real attraction to them, or were they more like huddling together for warmth as people? That would happen, yeah.
0: Yeah, I think that's probably a good analogy. I never had the opportunity to ask them, but I think they probably both got to a stage where they were ready to settle down and they were in the right place at the right time.
1: Sunny, peaceful Perth must have felt like paradise to them, did it? Did it feel like paradise to them? Or did they go, oh, God, this it's too quiet here? I don't know.
0: Richard, I swear that it was their Garden of Eden. They never stopped thanking God and the universe for taking them to Perth. And they both came from smaller towns. Neither of them were city people. So maybe that was part of it. My father had an enormous affinity with the country. He worked as a wool buyer and he lived at the Woburn pub on the West Australian wheat belt from Monday to Thursday. His affinity with the country farmers of his area, he was a member of the Woburn or Dalwallinu, I'm not sure, lawn bowling club. He spoke English with the most weird Australian Polish accent.
1: like country Australian accent.
0: Yes, yeah. And, you know, you gave him lamb chop and three veg. He was so happy.
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1: Today I'm with Marilyn Chalmers. She's the co-founder of the Monday Morning Cooking Club, whose latest cookbook is A Year of Jewish Cooking, Recipes We Can't Live Without. And there's more to her story coming up after the headlines. 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
3: Northern Territory MP Luke Gosling says he will stand down from his special envoy positions for defence, veterans and Northern Australia until allegations of assault.

and breach of bail are heard in court. Yesterday, Mr. Gosling was charged with breaching his bail conditions set by the court following an alleged assault against NT Administrator David Connolly at a community festival last month. Northern Territory Police have resumed their search for the pilot of an Air Frontier plane that crashed into the sea off Groote Eylandt yesterday. Northern Territory Chief Minister Leif Fenocchiaro has reiterated that the federal government shouldn't dictate how data centres are powered in the NT. It comes as National Cabinet meets today with rules for data centres on the agenda. And the Alice Springs Mayor has opposed a local council policy, recognising the importance of Pine Gap to Alice Springs and to the defence of Australia. That's the latest from the newsroom.

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1: Today I'm with Marilyn Chalmers. Marilyn is from the Monday Morning Cooking Club, which raises money for charity, and their latest cookbook is A Year of Jewish Cooking. So both parents fetched up in Perth, your dad from his Polish-Jewish origins, your mum Hungarian-Jewish origins. The war had been kind of harrowing for both of them. What do they want for you and your brother? You've been both born into peace and prosperity in Australia. What do they want for you?
2: They really wanted us to achieve, I think, and to reach our potential.
1: Like most children of migrants.
2: Yeah, yes, yeah. Yes. And to have freedom and to understand freedom, for sure. It was a really big deal. They didn't talk to us enormously about the war, but I think the feeling of freedom, and they would speak out about the Cold War a lot. My father had experienced Russia. My mother had escaped communism after the war. And so if you take your mind back to the 70s and 80s until communism broke down, when it was on the news, they really understood it. So they taught us about freedom and treasuring where we lived.
1: How would they talk to you about it?
2: My father, by yelling at the TV. In some ways, we were a pretty typical Aussie family, and we sat down for dinner at 6 p.m. with the TV on and watched the news. Current affairs were a really big deal. Watching the news every night, watching Four Corners, it was a big part of our lives, yeah.
1: Did you sense a weight about them, a weight of the past, or did they try not to let you see that?
2: I think they tried very hard to not let us see it. I think some of my friends in Sydney really heard nothing at all. I certainly heard bits and pieces. I heard, if you can call it that, the good stories, things of luck that happened. They tried to keep me quite positive and upbeat. There was certainly, my mother had nightmares for all of her life. So without doubt, I knew there was trauma.
1: Remember Lily Brett on this show telling about her mother used to tell her that she knew how terrible human beings could be. She could see the depth of human depravity having survived the Holocaust. Did your parents know that, do you think, or do they choose not to know it? What do you do with that knowledge once you have it?
2: I think you park it. I think you put it in your handbag and you keep living and achieving. I think that's a really important attribute of all those people who came out of the Holocaust, what they built in a generation and what they gave back to our wonderful, wonderful country. You can't do that by wallowing in the past or thinking of yourself as a victim. You park it somewhere and it erupts every now and then, whether that's in a nightmare or in the anniversary of your parents' death when you let it all out, but the rest of the time you park it and you give back to society and your community.
1: So you grew up in the outer burbs of Perth. How did you and your brother spend time together? What was life like there?
2: Oh, there was such a freedom. Till I was six or seven, probably seven, we lived in Floreat Park, which is now not the outer burbs at all. It's a beautiful beachside area. But at that stage, it was a new subdivision. My parents built a house. What is now Edith Cowan University was this sort of sand dune, and we'd get cardboard and run down the sand dunes and the cardboard. We were allowed out all day. When the temperature got to over 100 in the old days, my brother would steal an egg. And my mum was very precious about food. That was one of her traumas, I think, was really holding on to food carefully. And he would fry an egg on the asphalt of the street, which was great fun, but then he'd think it was hilarious to try and make me eat it.
1: So your dad's going out during the week to the wheat belt to do business in the pub, which is great. Would he make it home for Friday night dinner?
2: Yeah, he normally came home Thursday night, very occasionally Friday morning, and then Friday he would be in the head office of where he worked in Fremantle, and he was home for Friday night dinner.
1: So you were culturally Jewish. Were you religious Jewish as well? Were you going to synagogue?
2: We did go to synagogue, but really as a cultural activity, I think. Both of my parents came from very religious families. My mother came from a very religious family. Her hometown was quite close to Satmar, and her father was very close friends with the Satmar Rebbe. So very religious Hasidic style. They weren't Hasidic themselves, but they were very in tune with it. My father came from a very religious family. So my father, through the war, became agnostic, for sure, but he went to synagogue to talk to his friends. He respected the rabbi. The rabbi in Perth was actually our next-door neighbour, and so they were very mindful on Saturdays to not do anything that offended the rabbi. My father decided that he would stop mowing the lawn on Saturday mornings. My mother stayed more religious, but very pragmatic. She was not anywhere near as kosher as her parents were. We ate kosher meat, but my mother did not keep separate meat and milk. Having said that, she would never put a slice of cheese on a dinner plate. So she had her own methodology. And at the same time, she went to synagogue really devoutly, pretty much every Saturday, and she prayed a lot at home.
1: So within that small Jewish community in Perth, there would have been other Holocaust survivors.
2: Yes.
1: Do you have a sense of that as how they were managing that, the knowledge of that, which would have just seemed like from another planet to people in Perth?
2: Yeah. I think that in those days there was a fair amount of acceptance in the not-Jewish world that these were wonderful migrants who came. And my parents had very close friends who weren't Jewish and were very well accepted wherever they were. And they had their migrant friends. There weren't any Hungarians. I think that there was one Hungarian man in the Perth Jewish community. So my father had lots of Polish friends. My mother didn't have Hungarian friends.
1: I remember in Adelaide as a kid, I knew one Jewish guy in my school, and he told me his parents used to have to go out to Adelaide Airport once a fortnight so kosher goods could be, they could pick up kosher goods from the airport on a fortnightly basis. That's how small it was in Adelaide.
2: Yeah.
1: Was it hard for the family to get those kind of ingredients for Jewish recipes in Perth in those days?
2: The Perth Jewish community was very small but very tight. So already growing up, we had a kosher butcher. I believe that maybe around the time of my birth or earlier than that, the kosher butcher was actually a regular butcher that was split in two, and one counter was kosher and one counter wasn't. But by the time I was around, that was different. So there was kosher meat. That wasn't a problem to get. There was the most wonderful Sephardi spice store called Benjamin's World of Spice on Beaufort Street, and you could just walk in there and smell turmeric and cumin and coriander and, yeah, forget being Ashkenazi.
1: A little touch of Morocco right in the middle of Perth. How about your mum as a cook? Was she a reluctant or a willing cook?
2: She was a purist. I had a funny thing with my brother just a few weeks ago where he said mum didn't like cooking. She was a perfectionist about it. She had to do things the old way. She never intended to be a home cook. She always thought that she would run a crystal shop like her parents did. And when she got to Perth, she befriended someone who was Hungarian, not Jewish, who gave her a few recipes. And she spent, I don't know how long, recreating the recipes of her childhood. And she would make goulash, chicken paprikash, nockedly, schnitzel every week. Every week. By the time I was a teenager, I was quite over it.
1: I've only been to a Shabbat dinner once. One thing I've noticed with that dinner is that a large family that can be quite fractious with everyone arguing, as you know, as kids do, and with parents and adults, everyone kind of, you know, niggling at each other. Once it starts, though, the ceremony of it sort of brings a kind of grace to the table. It's a nice thing to observe, actually.
2: Yeah.
1: I didn't really understand that until I saw it, I think, with, you know, the passing of the bread, the prayer and all of that sort of thing. Is that what you'd find? There'd be some kind of order brought? Was there a comfort, I suppose, in that ancient ritual of that?
2: That's really interesting. I think you're right. I think there is a piece that comes from ritual.
1: It's like a choir that starts singing together in a way. It's that same effect, you know, people bitch and moan and badmouth each other, but then the choir starts singing and you're all in this together suddenly.
2: And I think there's something healthy about having to sit around a table and break bread when you've just had a fight with someone in your family, you know, like there's no walking away. There's no getting away from it and thinking, I'll never talk to that person again. I mean, you could say it as a teenager, but then you'd be at the dinner table with them.
1: What kind of food would your mum cook for Friday night dinner?
2: It was two roast chickens every Friday night.
1: Roast chickens?
2: Yeah.
1: For a family of four?
2: For a family of four. And we were the nuclear family. There was no one else there. So the next chicken was lunch on Saturday, leftovers, but she cooked two chooks every Friday night.
1: And how would she cook them?
2: She did a roast whole chicken, but she riffed on her chicken paprikash recipe. So she would chop two onions and put them at the bottom of the baking dish, and then she would schmear. Schmear is a technical term, Richard. Salt, pepper and paprika and a pinch of cayenne pepper, which was her substitute for hot paprika. And she would rub all over the chicken with that. She would actually put a half an apple inside the cavity, and then she would roast it for about an hour and a half.
1: Was that seen as an exotic food when you were a kid, like by Perth standards, you know, given that it was a pretty meat and three veg town, Perth, back in the day? Not anymore, but back then?
2: I actually didn't know any different. All I knew was, I know that when I went to PLC and I started taking a whole capsicum with me to school and munching on a capsicum as if it was an apple, they sort of looked at me and was like, what? I was like, I don't know. I think I was breastfed on capsicum and garlic. Yeah.
1: I'm with Marilyn Chalmers. She's with the Monday Morning Cooking Club, which raises money for charities. What about cakes? Now, your mum comes from that Austro-Hungarian tradition of the great Habsburgian cafes with the ranges of cakes that are kind of sensational, like I mentioned earlier, the babka, the kugelhopf, all those great cakes. What kind of cakes did your mum make?
2: She was the most exceptional cake baker and pastry baker. So firstly, my mum was an insomniac. So if she was making pastry at 10:30 or 11 o'clock at night, we had a pretty standard 1970s open plan house. So my bedroom was directly behind the TV. She'd come in and she'd prod me awake. And I'd say, I want to go to sleep. She'd say, no, you'll have to touch this. And she'd take me out to the kitchen and make me touch the pastry. So that one day I would understand her.
1: So your mum would wake you up to touch the pastry?
2: Yeah, yeah. And, I mean, bless her soul, I still feel it now in my fingers.
1: So what was required from that touch? What did you have to assess?
2: So I would understand the silkiness, the springiness, the right dryness and moistness of a good pastry.
1: You weren't doing it for her. You were doing it. She wanted you
2: to do
1: it.
2: No, I needed to learn it.
1: Right.
2: She was teaching it to me.
1: Bed.
2: Yeah. Yeah.
1: When you say she was an insomniac, what kind of hours would she be baking in?
2: Oh, I guess that would have been 11 o'clock at night, 11:30 at night. Like if she couldn't sleep, she'd just go up into the kitchen and make something. And also in Perth, we had wonderful Italian and Greek stores. But coming back to that Austro-Hungarian, you couldn't buy ground walnuts like you probably could in Bondi, and you most definitely couldn't get ground poppy seed. And she was a purist. She wanted things to taste absolutely perfect. So shelled walnuts were not good enough. So I used to sit on the back step with a brick and a hammer, and I would shell the walnuts for her. And this would have been right up till the end of the 1970s. And she would make the most beautiful walnut cakes with it. She went back to Romania twice, and one of the times she came back with this 40-centimetre high cast iron poppy seed grinder that you would screw onto the kitchen counter. It must have taken up most of the weight of her suitcase. And I would have to stand there and hand grind the poppy seeds for her poppy seed strudel.
1: I have a theory on this. It's a little controversial, which is that women very often bake. I've seen women do this again and again, and they've admitted to me, they bake when they're not feeling great about things. Like when they're not feeling good about all kinds of things, baking seems to give them a kind of just enough of a lift, if you like, literally and spiritually to make them feel a little better. You mentioned your mum had nightmares. Do you think she baked to address that?
2: I think that baking brings an order to your life. It's very exact, it's very measured, and it's also very satisfying that you put together a bunch of ingredients and you create something so fine and so special out of it. And you have to concentrate when you're baking. It's very mindful. Not that mindfulness existed in those days, but you have to concentrate and focus, and the rest of your worries do tend to fall away. It gives you a bit less time to ruminate.
1: What was your mum's special cake?
2: Her yellow cake, which is a custard chiffon cake. In fact, any chiffon cake. It morphed into a poppy seed chiffon that she invented eventually. But growing up as a little girl, it was yellow cake.
1: Can you describe it a bit? You said it's a custard cake?
2: It's a chiffon cake. So chiffon cake is like an angel cake, but it has oil in it. It's non-dairy. And so it's become very much a Jewish cake. I don't think it's Jewish in origin, but it's become very much a Jewish cake because you can serve it with a meat meal.
1: Does that mean it's very delicate too?
2: It's very delicate and light and fluffy. Yeah, yeah.
1: How popular was your mum's yellow cake?
2: It was her currency. The school fair, the charity fete, she wouldn't hand out the recipe for all the tea in China. It was very sought after.
1: It was very tightly held, was it?
2: Oh, yeah. Oh, yeah. Yeah. Yeah, I had it, but I wasn't allowed to publish it.
1: As your parents grew older, you'd grown up, you were living on the other side of Australia from them. How did that go for you as they got older and needed a little more care?
2: I was working as a freelance PR consultant, specialising in food and wine in Sydney, and my dad got sick with cancer, and I essentially turned into a FIFO, a fly-in, fly-out. The kids were very young. I think they were 10 and 13 when my father passed away, and that, you know, it was a few years before then.
1: When you say FIFO, this is between Sydney and Perth?
2: Yes, yes. So and I would fly into Perth every 6 weeks for a half a week and just help them.
1: That's a long flight.
2: It is a long flight.
1: 4.5 hours.
2: Yeah. Yeah, yeah. So I felt like I was either gearing up to go over there or kind of recovering, coming back. Yeah.
1: Very often people who survive the war and have war stories to tell, I found this so often to be the case. They wait and they wait. They won't talk. But then when they hit 80, around about the 80-year-old mark, they're often ready to tell their story. Was that the case for your parents?
2: It was somewhere around there. It was in their 70s. But the big thing was that Steven Spielberg set up the Shoah Foundation, which basically had a resource to go and film live testimonies of Holocaust survivors all over the world.
1: How would that work? Would they just talk into a camera or would they be interviewed?
2: They were interviewed. So my parents were each interviewed by someone from Melbourne. People were trained to come and take down their testimonies. And Australia had the second highest population of Holocaust survivors in the world after Israel.
1: Yes, mostly in Melbourne too.
2: Yeah. Melbourne, Sydney, and a few in Perth. And so someone from Melbourne came over and videotaped each of my parents. And it's the greatest gift. I actually think that all of us, no matter who we are in the world, you know, if we live long enough, we've got a really interesting story about our youth. And it's incredible to be able to then watch your parents' or grandparents' story and have it documented.
1: The highest number of Holocaust survivors outside of Israel in Australia. I wonder what that comes from, aside from Australia being, you know, a democracy and peaceful. I wonder if that came from a desire to get as far away from Europe as possible.
2: Definitely. For a lot of people, for some people, they might have thought that they wanted to go to America because they knew someone there, and Australia came through first. But a lot of people definitely, they came to Australia because they thought that it was the furthest place away in the world.
1: So when you're

0: And I'll just say it in passing. They're like, oh, that must be so hard. And it's like, it's actually not. It's so heart-filling to hear his voice.
1: What do you mean? I imagine you'd have to really brace yourself before you start to watch that.
0: I love seeing their faces. I love hearing their voices. I find their accents so amusing. And I have a damn good cry somewhere along the way. But it's a good cry. It's an acknowledgement that they're heroes.
1: What are their demeanours like when they talk about it in that tape?
0: Quite matter of fact. Quite matter of fact. Both of them, until the end of both of their stories, both of them didn't get emotional. Quite, I think detached is far too strong a word, but quite factual.
1: I remember reading in Art Spiegelman's famous graphic novel Mouse, about his parents who both survived the Holocaust. He wrote a kind of a prequel to where he remembered growing up in Long Island, in Queens, I think, and hearing his parents come back from a dinner party. They never told him about the Holocaust when he was a boy, but he could hear them talking in Yiddish to each other.
0: Hmm.
1: And like it was something that they could only talk about with each other, his parents.
0: Yeah.
1: There was only that shared understanding, because aside from what happened being so spectacular, catastrophic, it was also very weird. I mean, there's something incredibly weird about the Holocaust.
0: Yeah.
1: Were your parents like that? Were they kind of confident? Were they each other's listeners, if you like,
0: story? I think that they were codependent on each other. I think that there was a real codependency. They did speak Yiddish to each other. My mother didn't grow up with Yiddish, but German was her second language, so she could pick up Yiddish very easily.
1: How did they flirt at that soccer game, in Yiddish or what?
0: I presume in English, but that's a good question. They would talk to each other in Yiddish when they didn't want us to hear. So I sort of understood bits and pieces, but the older we got and the more we were allowed to listen to, the less they spoke it.
1: So you and your brother grew up in Australia. You had no experience of anything like what they went through at all.
0: No, no.
1: Was that a source of joy for them? Were they happy about that?
0: Absolute, utter joy. Yeah, yeah. I think complete joy at us living innocent, naive, politically naive. I'm talking about post-war. I mean, our generation grew up with such incredible freedom and idealism. And I think that brought them so much joy. And then immense pride in what we could achieve educationally, and pride in what they could give us, that they could get us right through school and they could send us to university and, and watch us have careers.
1: Did either of them go back to Poland or Hungary?
0: My mum went back twice. My father refused to go back until he got sick. And then he said that he was going to go back to Poland. And my mum said, well, that's good, because I've always wanted to go back to Auschwitz and I can't go on my own, so let's go. And then my father realised that his cancer wasn't terminal, and so he decided he wasn't going to go to Poland. And my mother,
1: I understand the logic of that, but
0: he was quite bitter about what happened after the war, I think. And then my mum said, as I said to you, she was very feisty, and she said, "Great, well, I'm going without you." And at that point, I was in Sydney listening to her say all of this and rang my brother and said, "Okay, I am not in a position to go to Auschwitz. This is not my bag. You have no choice. You're the older brother. Take Mum to Auschwitz." And then, of course, Dad heard that my brother was going to take my mother to Auschwitz. How could they go to Poland and not hear my father's story? So he got on the aeroplane and went. Typical Jewish emotional blackmail.
1: So you've got family recipes in your cookbooks.
0: Yes.
1: How do you remember your mother in your cookbooks? What recipes of hers are in there?
0: Well, her custard chiffon is in there.
1: So you got it out of her in the end?
0: Oh, it took me
1: a lot.
0: It was really hard, Richard.
1: So you'd say, "I want to put your custard chiffon recipe," and she'd go, "Never, out of the question." Was she like that? Or was she,
0: no. She's like,
1: "Darling, I can't possibly do
0: that. No, no, no." And then her best friend, next door neighbour, Ava, her orange chiffon cake got in. So one trip I was back in.

0: Perth and I said to Mum, you know, Ava's orange chiffon cake got 10 out of 10 from the girls. And Mum was so happy for Ava. And Ava was an astonishing cook. I mean, way better baker than my mother, in truth be told. She was just incredible. And Mum was thrilled. And then I said, okay, so look, we've got her recipe. How can I have Ava's and not yours? And I basically spent the afternoon blackmailing my mother emotionally. And she gave in. I'm sure she knew she was going to give in and she was just having fun with me. And eventually she said yes. And then she said, so Ava's got 10 out of 10. Does that make mine an 11? And that was it. And it's her custard chiffon is in the first book and in the fourth book. It was repeated. And it's famous all over the world. Someone came up to us at a bookstore when we were doing a talk and said, I live in Washington and I make your mum's custard chiffon cake. It's the best. I just think, how did my little 5'3" mother become so iconic?
1: When you test the pastry on it by touching it, do you think of your mother?
0: Constantly. I think of her in the kitchen constantly. She passed away 15, 16 years ago. For the first few years, I had a photo of her in the kitchen and that's where I talked to her.
1: What an amazing story. It's been lovely speaking with you, Marilyn. Thank you so much.
0: Thank you for having me.
1: Marilyn Chalmers is from the Monday Morning Cooking Club, which raises money for charity by publishing cookbooks. Their latest cookbook is called A Year of Jewish Cooking Recipes We Can't Live Without. Today's conversation with Marilyn Chalmers was made on the lands of the Gadigal people. The producer was Maggie Morris. The executive producer is Nicola Harrison. I'm Richard Feidler. Thanks for listening.

0: Good afternoon, Oliver Chaseling with ABC News. Federal MP Luke Gosling will stand aside as Special Envoy for Defence, Veterans Affairs and Northern Australia as he faces charges of assault and breach of bail. Jack Hislop reports.
1: The member for Solomon was yesterday charged with breaching his bail conditions, less than a month after he was charged with two counts of assault over an alleged incident involving NT Administrator David Connolly. Mr Gosling's bail conditions banned him from coming within 50 metres of NT Government House and required him to give Mr Connolly's office 48 hours notice before attending any event where both men would be present. If the two attend the same event, Mr Gosling is required to stay 15 metres away from the administrator at all times. Mr Gosling says he will temporarily stand aside until the matters have been heard.
0: Northern Territory police have resumed their search for the pilot of an Air Frontier plane that crashed into the sea off Groote Eylandt yesterday. Roxanne Fitzgerald has more.
2: Police suspended their search at 9 p.m. last night before resuming the extensive land, sea and air operation at 6:30 this morning. The Andiliakwa land and sea rangers are helping scour the area while police have deployed a boat and a small fixed-wing aircraft. Police divers are also searching the seafloor, trying to locate and recover aircraft debris, which police say may assist in establishing the circumstances of the crash. Yesterday, Air Frontier said the aircraft was undertaking a non-commercial flight with no passengers. Search Mission Coordinator, Acting Sergeant Nathan Cornelius, says his thoughts are with the family and loved ones of the pilot.
0: Victorian homicide detectives are at a property in Bacchus Marsh, west of Melbourne, continuing to investigate the death of a woman. Eden Henninen reports.
3: Emergency services were called to the property on Connor Street just after 3:30 this morning, where a woman, who is yet to be formally identified, was found dead inside the house. A 75-year-old man was arrested at the scene. He was taken to hospital under police guard with non-life-threatening injuries. Police say the pair knew each other and are not looking for anyone else in relation to the death. The quiet street has been taped off by police all morning, while forensic teams and non-uniform detectives comb through evidence.
0: A meeting of Australia's Five Eyes Intelligence Alliance is underway in Sydney today. Home Affairs Minister Tony Burke is holding discussions with his counterparts from the United Kingdom, USA, Canada and New Zealand. Mr Burke is set to announce developments in drone and other technology for border security and surveillance measures. A Central Queensland lychee grower has partnered

0: with a local distillery to craft an alcohol range in an effort to use discarded fruit and curb wastage. Crystal Caton owns a 9,000-tree orchard at South Yamba near Rockhampton. She says the spirits are created using lychees that don't meet the grade for export conditions.
1: Those lychees have already been harvested from the trees, so the expenses have already been spent. So we thought there could be something we could do with them because they were just cosmetic damage on the outside of the fruit. Inside of the fruit is perfectly fine. Thought, why not try developing that into another product?
0: Overseas, the trade battle between the United States and Canada is escalating, with Canada imposing tariffs on more than 700 American imports. America's editor John Lyons reports.
2: For decades, the two countries have been both close allies and major customers of each other's products, but that relationship is rapidly deteriorating. Days after President Donald Trump announced tariffs on an estimated $28 billion of Canadian imports, Canada has responded with what they say is a dollar-for-dollar retaliation. The two economies have long been heavily integrated, with the trade war expected to cause pain on both sides of the border. The US says Canada would not sign a new trade agreement, while Canada says the US was unreasonable in what it expected.
0: To sport, former Australian Test cricketer Will Pukowski is suing Melbourne's Brighton Grammar School over an alleged concussion incident he says ultimately ended his cricket career. His lawyer, Peter Gordon, has confirmed a statement of claim has been filed in Victoria's Supreme Court. Pukowski says the incident at a football training session 12 years ago was the first of 13 brain injuries which led to his retirement. He scored a half century on debut for Australia in 2021. And that's the latest from the ABC Newsroom.
3: G'day, welcome to The World Today. I'm Andy Park, coming to you from Gadigal Land in Sydney. Nice to be with you. This Wednesday, the UN issues a stark warning about autonomous weapons systems which target humans. And the music world and beyond mourns the loss of a legend today. Dolly dies at 80.
4: My coat of many colours that my mama made for me.
5: I thought my songs were good and I thought I was, you know, a good enough singer. I knew that I had something and I would say things like, look, I think I can make us both a lot of money if you want to, you know, work with me on this.

0: More on Dolly Parton's legacy shortly, but first, inflation has cooled slightly in new figures out today, which show prices rose 3.5% in the 12 months to July, the largest contributors being housing, food and recreation. Trimmed mean inflation, the RBA's preferred measure, remained at 3.6%, unchanged from the previous month. Business correspondent David Taylor joins me now. David, just take me through these figures.
1: Well, Andy, it's clear that inflation continues to be sticky. Now, by sticky, I mean that the whole point of those three consecutive rate rises from the Reserve Bank earlier this year was to try and reduce aggregate demand or total demand in the economy, get people spending less, which hopefully brings down prices or at least limits price increases. And unfortunately, it's not really having the desired effect. Demand continues to be there. I'm just going to go through a few key figures. You've got clothing and footwear up 4.8% from July last year to July this year. We've got out-of-pocket healthcare costs up 3.8%. Transport's up 1.6%. Communication, so for, you know, the internet and whatnot, is up 2.5%. But if you're looking at the main figure, we have got a reduction in the headline rate of inflation down to 3.5%. But if you take away the top most volatile items, the 15 most volatile items, and the bottom 15 volatile items, you get the trimmed mean. And that's what the Reserve Bank focuses on, because that gives us the real sense of underlying price pressures in the economy. And that's remained steady at 3.6%. Remembering, again, the Reserve Bank wants that figure at bullseye of 2.5%, right smack bang in the middle of the target range of between 2 and 3%. So at 3.6%, not only is inflation and the individual items in the basket, they're proving sticky, that overall level of inflation at 3.6% is not budging. So whilst the Reserve Bank has indicated that it's pleased with the way the economy is slowing and perhaps price pressures are coming off, these latest figures put some caution around that.
0: What will this mean for the RBA and the next rates decision, David?
1: Look, the Reserve Bank has to toss up two things, as we've talked about many times.

0: Andy. It's talked about the fact that there needs to be full employment in the economy, and that, you know, most people, if they want a job, they can get a job relatively easy. And the unemployment rate, you know, hovering around about 4.5% is close to that full employment level. So there's a tick in the box for that one. So the jobs market is looking okay. But the Reserve Bank wants to see the inflation rate come down. It doesn't want to have to hike interest rates to get inflation down, because it could, you know, offset that other great goal that it's got in terms of employment. So really, this is tricky for the Reserve Bank. Does it go again and hike rates with a sluggish economy, maybe pushing the unemployment rate over or putting more Australians out of work? Or does it hope that the inflation rate keeps on coming down? That's what the hope has been. Unfortunately, this figure being stuck at 3.6% kind of rules that out for the moment. So we've got the next meeting coming up in late September. It's very hard to see the market viewing this number as positive for an interest rate cut sooner rather than later. If anything, it pushes towards a rates on hold decision and leaves open the door for the Reserve Bank to say, look, we might just need to go another 25 basis points or a quarter of a percentage point up and get really knock demand on its head.
1: Business correspondent David Taylor there. Well, after testimony from almost 350 witnesses over 9 blocks, the Bondi Royal Commission is today hearing its final public hearing. Commissioner Virginia Bell announced she was asking for a short extension to her reporting deadline, and she addressed the request by a former ASIO agent known as Marcus to appear before the commission. Senior correspondent Barbara Miller is at the commission and joins me now. Barb, there's been some debate about whether the commission's deadline to produce its report should be extended. What's the commissioner now said?
2: Yeah, the federal Liberal MP Julian Leeser has kind of spearheaded a bit of a campaign to call for an extension to the deadline. He was in part concerned, I think, that perhaps not enough people had been heard. We heard that the Executive Council of Australian Jury strongly favoured the existing deadline of 1 year after the attack. They said they wanted to get on with implementing recommendations from the report. And today, Commissioner Virginia Bell said she wasn't seeking any meaningful extension of the deadline. She said that is what the Commission has been working towards. She also noted that the implementation of policy proposals was awaiting the recommendations. But she did, Andy, announce a short extension she is requesting.
3: The 14th of December is the anniversary of the massacre. It will be a solemn occasion marked by memorials. I'm aware of concern within the Jewish community that delivery of the report on the anniversary would be a distraction. I fully understand that concern, and to avoid that distraction, I have asked for a short extension of the term with a view to the submission of my final report on Friday, the 18th of December.
2: And Andy, the senior counsel assisting Richard Lancaster SC, I think indirectly addressed some criticism about the choice of witnesses to the commission. He said that the public record was not a complete picture of the work of the commission because some of its hearings have been heard behind closed doors. And he said that commentary, criticism of the commission's work was made without an appreciation of the full scope of evidence available to the commissioner.
1: Barb, the commissioner has also addressed this question of the potential evidence of a witness known as Marcus. Just talk me through who Marcus is.
2: Yes, this is a former ASIO agent, a former undercover operative. He's been saying he has key evidence to bring to the commission about what agencies should have known about the possible attack beforehand, about the alleged perpetrators. Now, the commissioner told the hearing today that they have spoken to Marcus. This wasn't on a secure line. She says he's also been offered the chance to speak on a secure line at an overseas location with the help of Australian officials and has not taken up that offer. She also said, though, that the commission has heard behind closed doors from the ASIO officers who were concerned with processing the information provided by Marcus at the time he did so. That was in 2019. And this is what she further had to say on that matter.
3: Regardless of whether Marcus chooses to cooperate further with the

0: commission, I am satisfied that I am currently in a position to give a full and fair account of the term of reference which asks whether, in relation to the Bondi-Hanukkah attack, our intelligence and our law enforcement agencies operated or performed to maximum effectiveness.
1: And Commissioner Bell also announced today that while a volume of her final report would be redacted, essentially would be confidential relating to these kinds of issues, that she proposed that following all criminal proceedings related to the attack, that substantial parts of that evidence be made public.
2: Senior correspondent Barbara Miller at the Royal Commission in Sydney. I'm Andy Park. 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Subscribe to the podcast for all our stories. Just search for The World Today. Well, if you thought autonomous killing machines, the likes of Terminator, were the stuff of Hollywood fantasies, then take a listen to the UN, who've warned humanity is now close to the automated targeting and killing of humans.
3: There is an urgent need to begin negotiations on legally binding instruments to regulate autonomous weapon systems with clear prohibitions and restrictions.
2: That's Melanie Regimbal, the UN's head of disarmament there, calling for governments around the world to limit the scope of autonomous weapon systems, although the appeal seems to stop short of calling for a blanket ban. Professor Ryan Livoya is an international law expert and author on weapons technology. He leads the Law and the Future of War research group at the University of Queensland and joins me now. Professor, what do we know about the current development and deployment of autonomous weapons in the various theatres of war around the globe?
4: Well, autonomous weapons have been deployed in various forms for several decades, but the previous weapon systems that have had autonomy in them have been relatively simple, often defensive weapon systems. The technology has now advanced and sort of more complex forms of autonomy can be found increasingly in weapon systems. And they are being used in conflict zones around the world. Perhaps the laboratory, if you will, for the development and use of autonomous weapon systems has been the ongoing conflict in Ukraine. So for a number of reasons, the parties to that conflict have been increasingly relying on autonomous weapon systems, particularly as the capability of the adversary to jam communications is improving, such that it is difficult to use weapon systems that are remotely controlled by a human operator.
2: The UN, in calling for these controls, has broken them down into two different categories of autonomous weapons. There are those whose actions are, quote, unpredictable, and those that target human beings. What is the difference? And talk to me about these two different categories of weapons.
4: So I think the second category is a somewhat narrower one. The idea there is that states ought to agree on a prohibition on the design and use of weapon systems that are specifically designed to hunt and target human beings. This is based on the one hand, a moral concern, the idea of machines deciding to kill human beings, and on the other hand, some quite practical complications in terms of getting machines to accurately identify combatants and fighters on the battlefield. Now, I'd say that this is probably the more specific prohibition that there's less agreement on among governments that are currently engaged in discussions on this topic. Now, in terms of the first category, unpredictable weapons, I think there is sort of broad agreement among governments that these types of autonomous weapon systems are not a good idea. Nobody wants weapons that do not carry out what their user or commander intends them to do. But I think there's a more of a challenge around how exactly to articulate the constraint on those systems. So the unpredictability language, which has been proposed by the International Committee of the Red Cross, is one option, but many states or governments prefer to talk about the predictability of weapons or the governability of weapons or the specific safeguards that can be put in place to ensure that weapon systems operate the way they are intended to operate.
2: Which countries or weapons manufacturers are at the sort of cutting edge of these developments?
4: Well, I'd say that most technologically advanced armed forces are

0: looking to either develop or acquire these types of weapon systems or to increase the level of autonomy in their weapons. But I think the leading countries in this context have probably been the US, Israel, Ukraine as well.
1: The UN is calling for states to start negotiating on a legally binding agreement here. How likely is that?
0: I think that there is a likelihood of that happening, but it is not going to happen immediately. So the UN Secretary General and the ICRC President have called for a negotiation of an instrument of that sort by the end of this year. So that is plainly not going to happen. States have been working on a text which sort of collects various elements or ideas or principles that might go into an instrument of that kind. But they have not reached the point where they agree that they should start negotiating on a legally binding instrument. Depending on how you count, between 70 and 120 governments have made it clear that they would like to do so. However, the current discussions, which have been going on for more than a decade now, occur in a forum that is governed by consensus. So the opposition of a single state to start conducting negotiations and stall the process. And I think there's a significant risk of that happening this year. The question then is that what do the other states wish to do? They may then take the discussion to another forum that is capable of making decisions by vote.
1: We'll have to leave it there. Professor Ryan Lavoia is an international law expert from the Law and the Future of War Research Group at the University of Queensland. I do appreciate your time. Thank you.
0: Thank you for having me.
1: Research into the brains of former American football players has sounded a warning for anyone playing contact sport. It found at least a quarter of NFL players can expect to be diagnosed with the degenerative brain disease known as CTE. And there are concerns that much of the damage might be done before players even reach the big leagues, as Angus Randall reports.
2: Back to the 20-yard line, and Erickson takes a big hit from Derek Watt of the Steelers. And Watt looks like he is down. Atwater just killed Randy Hilliard.
3: Like many contact sports, the NFL celebrates the big hits and crunching tackles.
4: Oh my goodness! Goodwin just got unloaded upon by Blake Countess.
3: But new data shows the high cost players are paying. At least one in four NFL players are expected to end up with the degenerative brain disease, CTE. Daniel Dineshvar from Harvard Medical School led the study.
5: In the general population, less than 1% of people get this disease pathology in their brain. And what we found is at a minimum, 25% of these NFL players died with this disease process.
3: Hundreds of NFL players have donated their brain to CTE research in the past decade. Many were living with debilitating symptoms in the final years of their life, including headaches, memory loss, confusion, mood swings, and an increase in impulsive behaviour. Professor Alan Pierce is a concussion researcher at Swinburne University.
6: The longer that they've played from a child through to professional levels, the greater of their risk.
3: He says the findings out of the United States shows CTE is about much more than major concussions, making it harder to track and mitigate.
6: You know, these are the tackles, the collisions, the bumps that are of a significant magnitude, but not enough to be seen as a concussion. But you're looking at, 15, 20 years worth of that exposure.
3: The NFL has been contacted for comment. In a statement to The Guardian, an NFL spokesperson said the NFL continuously strives to make the game of football safer, including by implementing strategies to reduce concussions and head impacts. CTE can only be confirmed after death, but athletes are starting to be diagnosed with probable CTE. In July, former Socceroos captain Paul Wade revealed his probable CTE diagnosis and called for changes to all levels of sport to protect players.
7: We should change the rules. You're not allowed to head a ball at training. You're not allowed to head a ball under 12. We can do all sorts of things.
3: Professor Alan Pierce agrees.
6: We need to start addressing these sports in terms of reducing or mitigating the exposure risk. So I guess that we need to be really clear that we're not asking for any banning of any of these sports, but we can certainly modify elements around it. So, for example, reducing contact training limits in training for children and adults, but also modifying these sports to non-contact versions until the age of

0: say, 14 years of age.
1: Sports scientist and concussion researcher at Federation University, Dr. Andrew Lavender, is investigating concussion management and messaging in community sport and schools.
2: I think we're seeing there's kind of that, from the players mostly, they're keen to stay on the field even when they're injured and even when they're struggling. Like they've got pain, they've got headache, they've got dizziness, they've got these symptoms, but they're still keen to go on. They don't want to let the side down, don't want to let the coaches down. Once we get an attitude where, you know, you're really looking after your team by taking yourself off the field and looking after yourself, I think if we can turn that attitude around a bit, that'll go a long way to improving health in general.
1: Meanwhile, former Australian Test cricketer Will Pekowski is suing his former high school Brighton Grammar in a landmark claim over what he says was his first life-altering concussion when he was a student. Pekowski retired from Test cricket last year at just 27 after a career marred by repeated brain injuries. Brighton Grammar says it can't comment because the matter is before the courts.
3: Angus Randall there. Well, finally today, legendary musician, actress and philanthropist Dolly Parton is being remembered today for her huge impact across the globe. From the very humble beginnings, the shrewd businesswoman and talented creative built an empire and helped many in need. Fans are mourning her death at the age of 80, but also celebrating her dazzling delivery of fun, meaning and joy in her music and in her life. Here's Stephanie Smale.
4: Musician, actress, author and businesswoman, Dolly Parton was a working woman, her southern charm, wit and humour delivering decades of joy. She grew up in the mountains of Tennessee as the fourth child of 12, in a two-room cabin that was often filled with music. From singing at church and then on local TV to the famous Grand Ole Opry at the age of 13, Dolly Parton says her belief in her talent helped her succeed.
5: I thought my songs were good and I thought I was, you know, a good enough singer. I knew that I had something and I would say things like, look, I think I can make us both a lot of money if you want to, you know, work with me on this.
4: She took control of her financial destiny from an early age, starting her first production company with her uncles at the age of 21.
5: I got my work ethic from my dad, I got my music from my mama, and I tried in the early days when I would think about it and I started seeing that I could make money at this, I thought, well, they do call this the music business. So why don't I kind of lay a little heavy on the business side of things?
6: If I should stay.
4: Unafraid to act in her best business interests, Dolly Parton turned down Elvis Presley's offer to record her hit I Will Always Love You because she would have had to give up half of the publishing rights.
6: But I know.
4: Shima Oliyei is the co-creator of the podcast Dolly Parton's America that explores her influence. She says she started out knowing Dolly Parton as a boob joke, but quickly learned she was much more than that.
7: I had 12 hours of interviews with her. I asked her a lot of really hard questions and things probably she didn't want to talk about. And she was always kind and gracious to me.
4: It's a big journey from seeing someone as a boob joke to understanding that they're somewhat of a spiritual leader in America. What has that been like and what have you learned in putting the podcast together?
7: I think that Dolly woke with the question every day about how can I be helpful? And sometimes that message is missed because, you know, her outfits were so sparkly and her wigs were so big and she, you know, showed her cleavage and wore high heels. I think sometimes we can't see the human beneath the glitter. And I saw every day that is how she wakes up. Like, what can I do for others today? She kept her heart really polished so she could be as creative as she could be in all the ways that she contributed to this world.
4: Like many who worked with Dolly Parton, Shima Oliyei says she feels her loss deeply.
7: Dolly saved my life. I was going through a very hard personal time when I was reporting on her, and she gave me a lot of hope.
6: Jolene, Jolene, Jolene.
4: Dolly Parton's musical influence has stretched far and wide. Australian musician Ella Hooper

0: Is from the band Killing Heidi.
1: Dolly Parton could write and play most male musicians under the table, and her legacy is just so extreme. I just don't think we'll ever have another one. I think we should all wear our hair really, really big today. One of her great quotes is like, find out who you really are, then do it on purpose. That's something I have absolutely lived by as an artist and a person, to let your freak flag fly and to not judge a book by its cover.
0: Dolly Parton's philanthropy has had a big impact too. Her Imagination Library among her many projects, which has gifted hundreds of millions of books to children around the world. She was also a talented actress, making her acting debut in the film 9 to 5 in 1980, the role of Doralee Rhodes earning her an Oscar nomination.
2: Look, I got a gun out there in my purse. And up to now, I've been forgiven and forgetting because of the way I was brought up. But I tell you one thing, if you ever say another word about me or make another indecent proposal, I'm going to get that gun of mine, and I'm going to change you from a rooster to a hen with one shot.
0: World leaders and other famous musicians have paid tribute to Dolly Parton's immense talents. Sir Paul McCartney writing on social media that her gifts were unrivaled in the world of country music, and it's hard to imagine living in a world without her. Dolly Parton died in hospital after a brief battle with cancer. The US President Donald Trump has paid tribute to her life and talent, ordering American flags to be lowered in her honour.
3: Yes, if you want the rainbow, you've got to put up with the rain, said Dolly. She also said it costs a lot of money to look this cheap. Stephanie Smale reporting there, and that's all from the World Today team. I'm Andy Park. I hope you have a great afternoon. Bye for now.

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1: G'day there, my name's Matt Brand. Welcome to the program. After 8 years of ownership, is AAM Investment Group about to sell Lejeune Station out on the WA-NT border?
2: The original investment fund that Lejeune is held in is coming to an end here in the next couple of years. But we've also had some inquiries from parties that are wanting to undertake a development project on Lejeune and literally acquire it from the existing fund.
1: Yeah, that's AAM boss Gary Edwards. You'll hear from him in just a moment. Also this afternoon, a look at an economic impact report into buffalo grass in the Northern Territory. What are the cost benefits of this grass as it continues to spread? The numbers in this report may surprise you. And of course, if there is a Dolly Parton song that you'd love to hear this afternoon, please do send through the request on 0487 99 1057.

0: That number you need for a Dolly Parton song request, 0487 99 1057. This is the Country Hour. We're broadcasting right across the territory on the ABC. And g'day there if you've tuned in via the podcast. That number, 0487 99 1057. I'll be taking you to Tamworth, actually, before 1:30, which, as you can imagine, the country music capital of this nation is mourning and celebrating all things Dolly. But that won't happen to us, and we got... AAM Investment Group says it's looking to attract new investment partners or potentially even just sell Lejeune Station near the WA-NT border. AAM took over this large property in 2018 and has invested heavily in Lejeune's cropping and cattle operations. The station is home to one of Australia's largest private dams, and the property is nearly 180,000 hectares in size. AAM Managing Director Gary Edwards says there's already a lot of interest coming in.
1: We're looking to run a process because we've had a number of interested parties that want to look at either a recapitalisation, so a new investment structure, because the original investment fund that Lejeune is held in is coming to an end here in the next couple of years. But we've also had some inquiries from parties that are wanting to undertake a development project on Lejeune and literally acquire it from the existing fund. So what we're doing is running an open process so that those seeking to acquire the asset can make bids to, and at the same time that anyone seeking to have a new investment structure, that can be put forward also.
2: Right. Are you able to share anything about those interested parties and what they might be looking to do?
1: Oh, look, the interested parties are looking to do a range of either extending the existing cattle operations through to undertaking rather significant developments to grow some further crops on Lejeune. Lejeune is very uniquely or has some very unique components in regards to its on-site water licence, but also land that's suitable for farming development. And there's a lot of interest in doing that these days in the Northern Territory and the Kimberley region.
2: How do you explain that interest? What do you think is the reason for it?
1: Well, I guess, you know, there's a lot of development going on throughout Northern Australia and a lot of understanding that there's underutilised natural resources in the northern part of Australia. In Lejeune's case, you know, it holds a 50,000 megalitre water licence, and it's got, you know, an on-site dam storage that is filled by the monsoonal rains, and it's got a black soil floodplain that's highly suitable for more intensive agricultural uses.
2: What are some of the other key details and features of the property? How big is it, and what would the sale include?
1: Well, the sale, like any recapitalisation or sale event, will deal with the entirety of Lejeune, which is just under 179,000 hectares of grazing land. It's got a portion at the moment where there's four centre pivots being developed for cropping purposes for support of the existing cattle operation. You know, and it's in excess of 30-odd thousand head of cattle that are run on the property. But there's lots of opportunity to expand that through further investment and focus on how you better utilise those water resources.
2: So the crop production that's currently taking place at Lejeune, is that all for feeding cattle?
1: Yeah, that's to support the existing cattle enterprise. That what we've been able to do at Lejeune is get our first round weaners out inside the same year that they're branded, which is a pretty unique thing to do. And it actually reduces the grazing pressure on the operation and creates the opportunity that ultimately you can run more cattle on the pastoral lease, which is a pretty significant value these days, given that properties are significant and you want to move the cattle through to market weight as quickly as you can.
2: $100 million has been suggested as the sale price. Is that accurate, or has that just come out of thin air?
1: Well, I guess we're open to see what the market, what value it puts on it. The reality is that there's been plenty of expressions of interest with those sort of numbers. We actually haven't put a value on it. There's been plenty of people asking about what the number is, and you know, whether it's $100 million or what it ultimately is, that we'll leave that for people to determine the value. You know, properties of this type don't come up very often, and again, that's why it's got the dual interest from new investment structures, but also bidders that want to secure it on their own right.
2: I understand aquaculture company Sea Farms had a lease agreement with AAM for its massive prawn farm project that never took off. Does the failure of that project have anything to do with AAM now wanting to explore options for Lejeune?
1: Well, I guess it's a timely point that we can now understand and I guess move forward with certainty in regards to what's occurring with that project. It's very, very unfortunate that the Sea Farms project hasn't gone ahead because it was a great concept and would have been an outstanding project had it been achieved. But certainly what it now does is provide clarity as to what we focus on in regards to further development that is not aligned to an aquaculture project. It's more aligned to more conventional farming and intensification on that. And it's utilising the resources and infrastructure that's there to achieve that. It'll be a pretty significant undertaking, but a great opportunity into the future.
2: So in the 8 years that AAM has owned Lejeune, how have you seen it change?
1: Well, there's been a lot of investment to date in improving the underlying infrastructure in regards to improving carrying capacity. As I said, that we've put in the four centre pivot locations now. There's further approvals for further development at the moment that's currently approved, which is really aimed at growing crops for more production. You know, we're going to put down hopefully close to 6,000 tonnes of silage here in the next couple of months, which is, you know, a great example as to what you can achieve when you've got the ability to grow fodder and, you know, close proximity to the feeding yards. There's obviously been a lot of development, internal road infrastructure, and clearly there's a great sealed road that goes right to the front of Lejeune these days that deals with all of the historic limitations to do with wet weather access. You've got a, you know, significant ability to access the property right throughout the year. So there's been lots of changes in 8 years, and I suspect there'll be a lot more in the next 8 to 10.
2: How big of a piece is Lejeune in AAM's portfolio right now? And if it sells, what's next for AAM?
1: Oh, well,

0: At the end of the day, this is obviously held in a specific investment trust. It's not connected with the rest of the AM investments. It's a very critical part, and it's a great asset now. Asset portfolio, one that we'd like to keep. But at the end of the day, we've got to act in the interests here of investors and create these opportunities whereby if there are interested parties when these fund terms come to an end, they get to explore that. And, ultimately, if the highest bid we get is from someone to be a purchaser, well, that's what it will be. And AAM will focus on what we do in further investing in this sector, maybe in other areas of Australia. But, this is an area and it's a region that's highly productive. AAM itself will continue to invest in the region, given the work that we're doing on the Sweetwater project, which is part of the old Ord Stage 3. So AAM won't be leaving in any way, shape, or form, but we will be running this open and transparent process. To date, 100% of AAM's investment has all come from Australian investors. There is a lot of interest from both domestic investors, but obviously also offshore investors. So it'll be interesting to see whether, the Australian investment market steps up to the plate here and matches what the foreign investors have been looking to do so far. And I think it's a great opportunity for, large-scale Australian investment funds to get involved and be directly involved in investing in regional and rural Australia.
1: That is the Managing Director and Chief Executive of AAM, Gary Edwards, speaking to Jess Baker. So Lejeune Station, it has been listed for sale or investment via a joint marketing process through Lord and JLL. AAM is expected to make a final decision before the end of this year. The company still runs cattle on Merrifield and Limbunya stations in the Northern Territory, and of course is looking to develop the Sweetwater irrigation project near the WA border, better known as Ord Stage 3.
2: Hello, my name's Tyson. I work at the Water Sea Farms, and you're listening to the Country Hour.
1: It's 20 to 1. Making news today, Federal MP Luke Gosling will stand aside as Special Envoy for Defence, Veterans Affairs and Northern Australia as he faces charges of assault and breach of bail. The member for Solomon was yesterday charged with breaching his bail conditions less than a month after he was charged with two counts of assault over an alleged incident involving Northern Territory Administrator David Connolly. Mr. Gosling's bail conditions banned him from coming within 50 metres of NT Government House and required him to give Mr. Connolly's office 48 hours notice before attending any event where both men would be present. If the two attend the same event, Mr. Gosling was required to stay 15 metres away from the administrator at all times. Mr. Gosling has categorically denied all allegations against him and said he would rigorously defend himself in court. In a statement that's been put out today, he said, due to the ongoing media attention and the distraction this is causing to the business of government, I have decided to temporarily stand aside as Special Envoy for Defence, Veterans Affairs and Northern Australia until these matters have been heard. An absolute icon of country music, Dolly Parton. She has died at the age of 80. Her nephew, Brian Seaver, spoke on behalf of the family earlier on today. Here is some of that statement.
3: I first went on the road with Dolly as a kid, getting a taste of the road life in the early 1980s. Dolly opened doors not just for me, but for her entire family to reach the potential we didn't even know was possible. Dolly also opened doors for generations of singers, songwriters, musicians, and dreamers from every walk of life and across every continent. By her example, we believed that anything was possible. She never saw a door she couldn't open, and the doors she opened made and changed history. My family and I have shared a lifetime of beautiful memories with Dolly, but so have you. She has always been on your television, your record player, your CD, and on your phone playlist, becoming an extended part of your family whether you liked it or not. Our family and the team she has entrusted with her legacy will work diligently to ensure her spirit will live with us forever. Dolly was a farmer, just like her daddy. He farmed the soil, she farmed songs and happiness. Dolly called me and said she wants to rest in a beautiful bed of plush cotton because after a life wearing heavy rhinestones, she finally deserves to be comfortable and have some rest. Rest in peace, Aunt Dolly. Aunt Granny, Gigi. May God bless Dolly Parton, and may God bless you all. She will always love you.
1: That is Brian Seaver, nephew of Dolly Parton, sharing a message from her family. That line of his, Dolly was a farmer just like her daddy. He farmed the soil, she farmed songs and happiness. When I heard that this morning, I got the tingles. I got the absolute tingles. Is there a Dolly Parton song that you would love to hear this afternoon? Send it through on 0487991057. Paul in Mille Lacs says he's saddened by the passing of Dolly Parton. Matt, could you please play Islands in the Stream? It was written by the Bee Gees back in the day. Well, that's the song I used to start the program today, Paul.

And another request here from Matt in Palmerston, who would love this afternoon to hear the Dolly track, Here You Come Again. So let's have a listen to that. And then up next, let's talk about data centres. The NT government, super keen for data centres to be built right across the territory, but NT Labor says this industry needs proper scrutiny and is today calling for an independent inquiry. So we'll learn all about this next after this request from Matt. Here it is, Here You Come Again by Dolly Parton.

0: That is a request from Matt in Palmerston this afternoon. I reckon we'll have time for one more Dolly tune in our second half. So if there's a Dolly Parton song that you would love to hear this afternoon, please do send it through on the text line 0487 991 0057. Paul says, Matt, Dolly Parton lives in my garden. I've got a beautiful rose. I've named it after Dolly Parton, and it's growing super well, says Paul this afternoon on the text.
1: Hi, I'm Verity. I'm a licensed aircraft engineer here in the Territory, and you're listening to The Country Hour.
0: As you know,

0: Country Hour fans, there's a number of data center companies that are looking to build large projects right here in the territory, and the NT government is super keen to help make this happen. But the Labor opposition says all of this needs proper scrutiny, and Shadow Minister for Lands and Planning, Ed Smelt, is today calling for an independent inquiry. He spoke just a moment ago to Jack Hislop.
1: Data centres can bring a range of benefits and opportunities with jobs, new industries, innovation and entrepreneurship. But we also need to know what the costs are. What are the impacts on our environment, on our land, on our communities? And that's why we're calling for an independent inquiry to fully understand the costs and benefits of potential data centre industry in the Northern Territory.
2: So how long would this inquiry run for, and who's the type of independent person who would lead it?
1: We're looking to establish this so that it can be reported back within the new year. We know this industry is moving quickly. We need to do an inquiry that's fast. We would call for this independent inquiry so that we can have experts and people from around the country, but also our own homegrown knowledge, provide input into the recommendations for the future development of this industry.
2: So you'd be looking at some type of data centre expert to run it?
1: Yes, we'd want to have experts from the industry. We want to have people who know and understand the Northern Territory context, and that's why we're calling for that independent inquiry so that we have all the knowledge when we're making decisions about investment in the Northern Territory.
2: Should there be a moratorium on data centres until that inquiry finishes? You know, if it does eventuate, if the government agrees to establish an inquiry, should there be a moratorium until that inquiry is finished?
1: We believe that this inquiry is the best approach forward. This is a rapid and fast developing industry. We believe that a moratorium would put the brakes on the entire industry when what we need is a balance. We need transparency, we need scrutiny, we need community consultation, and we believe the best way to do that is through an independent inquiry happening now.
2: But in the meantime, data centres could still set up?
1: So as we've seen, we've already got a data centre right here in the CBD of Darwin. The industry is already here. What we need now is to get that information and understanding about what the future might look like so that we can make good decisions about future data centre investment in the Northern Territory.
2: If this inquiry is so important though, why not just have a moratorium just so everything is set in stone, is right before more data centres pop up?
1: We believe this is the best middle ground. This is the best approach to take, that we keep confidence, we keep investment in the Northern Territory and in jobs for the future, but also getting that clarity, getting the scrutiny, getting the input from the community. We feel that this is the best balance and the best approach for the Northern Territory.
2: The government wants to establish a big data centre industry here, and they want to basically do it as quickly as possible. We know other states are also keen on data centres. By calling for this inquiry, could Labor be seen as being anti-business in a way?
1: No, not at all. This inquiry is actually pro-business. It provides certainty, it provides transparency, it provides understanding for the entire community. This will help inform regulations that all industry will need to follow and be informed by. So we're actually providing certainty to industry. You do not get certainty with a lack of information we see under the current CLP government. You don't get certainty through moratoriums.
0: That is Labor's Ed Smelt. He's the Shadow Minister for Lands and Planning, today calling for an independent inquiry into the potential rollout of data centres in the Northern Territory. The NT's Chief Minister, Leah Finocchiaro, hasn't commented on this just yet because she's in National Cabinet today, and one of the topics being discussed in that Cabinet is definitely data centres. The federal government wants a national set of rules when it comes to things like how data centres will be powered, where water will come from, etc. The Territory government, as you know, it wants to use Beetaloo gas. The federal government wants it to be renewables. Territory government wants gas. And Leah Finocchiaro says the Territory should be left to choose its own path.
3: I think states and territories are elected by their community to represent the views of their community and make the laws that suit those people. And ultimately, we don't need the federal government coming in heavy-handed and trying to dictate to states and territories how they should be developing data centres or not and what energy mix they should be using. In the Territory, we have an incredibly unique situation where in less than 7 days' time, the Beetaloo Basin

0: have been discussing these, but we're very clear in our position as a Northern Territory. We do not want to be dictated to by Canberra. I can tell you, Tom, there's nothing Territorians hate more than a heavy-handed federal government, and I'll be here to stand our ground and make sure that Territorians are put first at National Cabinet today.
1: You mentioned the unique situation of the Northern Territory. Last year when your government greenlit Beetaloo Energy to frack the Beetaloo Basin, the NT Deputy Chief Minister said that it would be a lifeline for the Territory and a way to, quote, keep the lights on. These data centres are very power hungry. So, I mean, thinking more broadly, in terms of data centres bringing on additional power, do you think that the NT can sustain very many data centres without compromising supply for households?
0: There is no question that the Territory can handle data centres and rapid investment as a result of the Beetaloo Basin. It will actually support and underpin economic growth that we are fighting desperately for opportunities for our people. That's the difference in the situation we're in. I don't think the everyday Australian quite understands what the Territory is about to unleash here. This is enough affordable, reliable energy for every Australian, plus our allies and the region. And so I completely appreciate, and particularly with the East Coast energy crisis, that there are concerns about data centres in southern states. But the Northern Territory has the answers to all of those problems. We can properly properly provide the energy in abundance to every Australian, to every data centre, to every ally that needs it. That's the scale of the resource we're sitting on, which is why we need a different approach for the Territory.
2: That's the Territory's Chief Minister Leah Fenocchiaro speaking to ABC Radio National earlier today.
3: G'day, my name is Amanda Murphy and I'm the President of the Northern Territory ICPA, and you're listening to The Country Hour.
2: We're just 4 minutes away from the 1 o'clock news here on the ABC. Just quickly, the NT government has appointed Dr. Sue Fitzpatrick to be the full-time chief vet of the Northern Territory. So in ways, Sue Fitzpatrick is back. I'm in the studio with Tom Robinson. What are the details here?
4: Thanks, Matt. Yeah, so Dr. Fitzpatrick had been in the role in an acting capacity, but the Department of Agriculture and Fisheries says she's back full time again. So she previously served in the role from 2019 to 23. The government says this is a critical leadership role for the Territory's livestock industries, with responsibility overseeing animal health and welfare and representing the Territory within Australia's national biosecurity system.
2: And of course, stepping in at a very interesting time.
4: Big time, yeah. And the big story for her will be the ongoing management of H5 bird flu, which hasn't arrived in the Territory yet, but it sort of seems like that will inevitably happen. She will also oversee the development of the new Livestock Investigations and Compliance Unit. Dr. Fitzpatrick says she's excited to return to the role, and the Chief Executive of the Department of Agriculture and Fisheries, Amelia Vella, says that Dr. Sue Fitzpatrick is an outstanding leader with a proven track record in protecting and advancing the Territory's livestock industries.
2: Okay. Do you have a favourite Dolly song?
4: Paul's, the cover.
2: Rightio.
4: The name is escaping me already.
2: Yeah,
4: Paul and Malak, he wanted to hear the cover
2: Islands in the Stream. Originally written by the Gibb Brothers.
4: Yes.
2: Yeah, yeah, understood. Yeah, it was an absolute ripper. I've got a little cover to play in the second half as well. Got a few texts coming here about a range of things. Graham says, Matt, my company has been operating out of a data centre in Darwin for over 20 years. I wonder where in the world the jobs will be, because none of the well-paid jobs need to be anywhere near the actual data centre. I question the jobs benefit that Northern Territory is going to see from all of this, says Graham. Someone else has been listening to the Chief Minister and wants to know, what is an everyday Australian? Hey, if you were listening closely to the Chief Minister a moment ago, I think she gave us a little heads up as to what the big news story will be next week. Here's just a quick replay.
0: In the Territory, we have an incredibly unique situation where in less than 7 days' time, the Beetaloo Basin will be powering Territory homes and businesses. And there is enough gas in that reservation to power our entire nation for 200 years, plus support our allies and the region.
2: So did you hear that? Less than 7 days, Beetaloo gas coming to the top end to power homes around Darwin and Katherine.

it would seem. So there's a little hint as to what will be in the headlines in the next 7 days. We've still got plenty to come in our second half. I really hope you can stick around because we will be taking a look at an economic impact report into Buffelgrass in the Northern Territory. So this report, it was commissioned by the government. What are the cost benefits of this grass as it continues to spread? I've got to say, some of the numbers in this report might surprise you. So this is all coming up. But let's go to the newsroom, and then I'll see you back here in 5 minutes' time for a chat with the Weather Bureau.

0: Good afternoon, Rio Davis with ABC News. Northern Territory independent politician Justine Davis has joined calls for a moratorium on the development of data centres in the Territory. Roxanne Fitzgerald reports.
1: It comes as Chief Minister Leah Fenocchiaro joins Premiers and Prime Minister Anthony Albanese at National Cabinet today, where national standards for data centres are on the agenda. The Territory government wants the NT to become the data centre capital of the world. And ahead of the meeting, Ms. Fenocchiaro reiterated her push for centres to be powered by gas. In a statement today, Justine Davis said she wants a moratorium on data centres until Territorians know what they're signing up for, and raised concerns about water use, emissions and secret deals.
0: Annual headline inflation has eased to 3.5% in July, down from 3.8% in June. The new data from the Australian Bureau of Statistics also shows trimmed mean inflation, the figure the Reserve Bank uses when considering its interest rate settings, is steady at 3.6%. Chief Economist with EY Oceania, Sherelle Murphy, says unless inflation starts to fall, another rate hike this year is looking more likely.
2: The Reserve Bank are going to be pretty nervous about these numbers and are going to continue to watch very closely. And if they don't continue to fall, both in a headline and in a trimmed mean or in underlying terms, then I think they're going to be forced to put in place another rate hike towards the end of the year.
0: The director of a freight trucking company says multiple active road restrictions across central Australia show a lack of action to fix roads since heavy rainfall in the region earlier this year. Intense rainfall and flooding took place across the NT in February and March, closing trucking routes and isolating remote communities and stations. Staines Transport's Kylie Staines says just 20 millimetres of rain falling in parts of central Australia over the weekend should not be enough to cause the number of road restrictions currently in place.
3: The road networks were open. That was great after that last rain event. But in terms of significant repairs being done to these roads, I just feel like the proof's a little bit in the pudding in terms of it hasn't been done. We did not have significant rain over the weekend, and now we've got restrictions across the board.
0: Looking overseas now, a member of the Israeli parliament has tried to smash a Palestinian memorial with a sledgehammer in the occupied West Bank, drawing strong criticism from Palestinians and Israeli politicians. With more, here's the BBC's Sebastian Usher.
4: Video footage shows Zvi Sukkot, a member of the far-right religious Zionism party, and several others striking the stone memorial, which has the names of Palestinians killed during the conflict with Israel, some of whom were involved in deadly attacks. The Israeli military said it had approved a tour of the area for Mr. Sukkot, but that he then acted deceptively and without authorization. In Israel, the Prime Minister Benjamin Netanyahu's office has issued a statement criticizing Mr. Sukkot's actions, but the head of his party, the Finance Minister Bezalel Smotrich, has defended him.
0: The publicist for Dolly Parton has revealed the US country music legend died at a Nashville hospital following a brief battle with cancer. Her death came a few days after the 8-year-old released a video saying she had some health battles, but that she was fighting them. Emily Lordy met Dolly Parton 3 times and wrote profiles of her for the New York Times and the New Yorker. She says the fact Dolly Parton kept the seriousness of her illness a secret says a lot about her as a person.
5: Her video messages to her fans have always been so loving, right? I mean, she just didn't want anyone to worry about her or to be afraid. And so she really probably suffered in silence, which doesn't surprise me. She's a selfless person and didn't want to scare her fans.
0: And in sport, Sydney Swans players and staff were notable absentees at the AFL Awards, with 3 of the club's best ineligible to claim any of the awards presented in Melbourne overnight. Chad Warner, Isaac Heaney and Nick Blakey were in contention to be named as part of the league's All-Australian team, but their suspensions, along with teammates Riley Bias and James Jordan for breaching club rules, saw them ruled out of selection. Coleman medal winner and fellow Swan Charlie Curnow was named All-Australian full forward but was also absent, having been excused by the AFL from attending in the wake of the scandal. In the weather for today, Darwin is 32.5 degrees, the humidity is sitting at 37%, and in Alice Springs it's 19 degrees at the moment, 44% humidity. That's the latest in ABC News.
6: Hi, I'm Kez Phillips. I work with a bunch of extraordinary children in a school community growing almost anything you can imagine, and we have loads of fun. 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
7: Matt Brown with you this afternoon. In a moment, we'll take a look at an economic impact report into buffer grass in the Northern Territory. This report was commissioned by the government. What are the cost benefits of buffer grass in the NT? You'll find out in a moment. And yes, if you'd love to hear a Dolly Parton song this afternoon, please do send through your request on 0487 99 1057. Bart wants to hear The Bargain Store. A few people hoping to hear Jolene. And a text here from someone wanting to hear After the Gold Rush by Dolly Parton, Linda Ronstadt and Emmylou Harris. I can't say I'm aware of that tune, but I'm liking the looks of it. I've got a little something to share with you here. So my colleagues have sent me this audio. It's from 1998 when Dolly was busy promoting her album Hungry Again. She was on a talk show called Prime Time Country and was asked a question by a bloke in the audience.
8: Sir, what's your name?
9: Jim Canto.
8: And you're from?
9: Right here in Nashville.
10: Hi, Jim. How are you, sir?
9: I'm doing fine, thank you. Good. Dolly, I'd like to ask you a question.
8: Okay.
9: I know that you have a lot of experience wearing wigs.
8: Yeah.
9: And I wonder, should I use Rogaine? Should I get a wig? Or should I stay the way I am? What do you think, Dolly?
8: I think you should stay the way you are, because just because you've lost your buzz don't mean you're not a peach.
7: Just because you've lost your fuzz doesn't mean you're not a peach. Oh, rest in peace, Dolly Parton. Let's go to the Weather Bureau. Ruby Cuthbertson's there this afternoon. How are you, Ruby?
11: I'm well, thank you, Matt.
7: Is it clear skies in Central Australia today?
11: It is, yep. All that cloud has cleared off through central parts, and it was a bit cooler overnight as a result. In Alice Springs, I think it got to around 5 degrees, which is the coolest night they've seen in a couple of weeks.
7: Mm.
11: And we've got a southeasterly surge pushing into central Australia today, so it's a bit windier than previous as well.
7: How windy is it out on the Barkly today?
11: We've seen winds, mean winds, around 35 kilometres per hour in the morning, gusting up to around 50, and then they've eased off a little bit in the afternoon, and that southeasterly surge has pushed a little bit more into the top end. So we've seen breezy mornings around Darwin and central parts of the Arnhem District as well.
7: Okay, so now that moisture's left central Australia for now, what are the next few days looking like for that region?
11: Yeah, so we're going to see pretty much clear skies and a high pressure pattern dominating for at least the next 7 days or so. We do have a very weak trough that's going to skim to the south of the territory on Friday, so that might bring a little bit of cloud

0: The far southwest of the Lassiter district, so kind of to the south of Yallara, but we're not really expecting any of that cloud to push into the territory. We'll see those windy conditions continuing throughout the mornings, a little bit of dry air pushing up to the base of the top end, so around Katherine, and it'll feel a little bit drier around northern parts of the top end as well over the next couple of days. Potentially a little bit of fog around. We saw this morning in the Arnhem District that fog returning, but apart from that, for the next week or so, we're going to see, yeah, back to that typical kind of dry season pattern.
1: And Ruby, there is a fire ban in place today for the Darwin and Adelaide River fire weather forecast areas. What can you tell us about conditions?
0: Yeah, so winds out near that the fire ban area, so the Darwin and Adelaide River region. We've got a high fire danger, but it is a fire ban due to pockets of extreme to catastrophic in those gamma grass areas. So we're seeing winds today will be the peak today and tomorrow. So kind of 30 kilometres per hour, gusting up to around 40, 50. Tomorrow will be similar, windy in the mornings, easing off in the afternoon. And then by Friday, we start to see those winds ease off again a little bit, which will also drop those fire dangers down again.
1: Rightio. So you'd expect by the weekend these fire bans won't be in place?
0: Not sure, because we do still have those pockets of extreme and catastrophic, but certainly the fire danger ratings, the FBI is dropping off by around Friday because those winds are dropping off. It just depends on how much dry air is around. So we'll see a little bit closer, but today that fire ban is in place and we're expecting those high fire dangers to continue, just not quite as high on the weekend.
1: Anything else that you think we should be aware of?
0: I think that's about it, Matt.
1: All right. Have a lovely afternoon, Ruby.
0: Thanks, you too.
1: Ruby Cuthbertson at the Weather Bureau, just repeating, fire ban in place today for the Darwin and Adelaide River fire weather forecast areas. So this includes Darwin Bachelor and the Adelaide River Emergency Response Area, the Litchfield Municipality and the Kamali Shire. So no person in these areas shall light a fire or cause a fire to be lit in the open during this period, and the fire ban is valid until midnight.
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1: The text number here at the Country Hour is 0487 991057. On the topic of data centres, got a text here that says, Matt, what a contradiction to construct hyperscale data centres before a thorough inquiry report. Thank you very much to Ed Smelt, the Shadow Minister, for driving this urgent reality check, says someone here this afternoon on 0487 991057. Also today, if you'd love to hear a certain Dolly Parton song this afternoon on the Country Hour, send it through via that text number. Over the decades, there have been so many artists do a cover version of the Dolly Parton hit Jolene. My favourite cover was actually a live performance at the Grammys in 2011. I've gone and found that. We won't play the whole song, but I hope you enjoy this little snippet. So this is from the Grammys in 2011. This is Keith Urban, Norah Jones, and John Mayer with Jolene.

0: Keith Urban, Nora Jones and John Mayer with Jolene. It's 14 past one and you are tuned into the Country Hour. An economic impact report into buffer grass in the Northern Territory. It has been released this week. Some of the numbers might surprise you. We'll take a good look at this next.
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0: The Northern Territory CLP government says it wants the federal government to take stronger action on buffer grass. And this is off the back of an economic impact report commissioned by the NT government, which says the further spread of buffle will cause economic damage in the Northern Territory. Now, this report focused on a hypothetical scenario where an extra 1,000 hectares of buffle was added to Central Australia. Researchers compared economic benefits to the cattle industry with the cost of managing this extra growth of buffle. And it found that the impact on land care, fire management and other activities would cost more than $6,000 per hectare per year. And the benefit to the cattle industry was just $112 per hectare. Now, one of the authors of this report is Kamal Jitsanga from Charles Darwin University, who spoke to Tom Robinson about the findings.
2: So there is a huge cost to the society. So if it keeps on expanding, there is a cost for fire management, there is a huge cost for biodiversity loss, and there is a huge cost for loss of tourism opportunities and, of course, cultural assets that are threatened due to buffer spread and increased fire regimes. So when we compare the benefits and the costs, we are losing roughly about more than $6,000 per hectare per year.
3: How do you quantify that dollar per hectare amount?
2: Well, firstly, the losses are happening. So some of those losses are not that they will happen into the future, because the spread has been so much all across Central Australia. So the losses are already happening, and the fire managing fire has been very expensive and costly with increased spread of buffer grass. So when we try to actually interpret these costs, we used very conservative numbers to look at what it is if we want to look for biodiversity loss, what it is if we have to repair the landscape, to restore native diversity.
3: It's based on the cost it's based on the land management cost and the cost to regenerate landscapes. That's how you've arrived at that figure?
2: Exactly. How can we manage the landscape in a better way to keep these species going? So we didn't look at the total cost. So we looked at replacement costs rather than actually looking at the total cost, otherwise quite high.
3: Okay, so does that mean that that figure of $6,000 per hectare per year, you said before, that would be conservative, so that the actual true cost could be higher?
2: Yes, exactly.
3: Part of your process was also to consult with the various interested groups, such as traditional owner groups and the pastoral industry. What did cattle producers tell you about how they use buffle grass?
2: One of the benefits that people talk about buffle grass is, yes, it has enhanced pasture productivity. There's no doubt about that. It has made pastures' business more resilient. The other major benefit, they said, okay, so they couldn't go through like...

0: the boom and bust kind of cycle, which is which Buffalo has given them a bit more economic stability. But some of the drawbacks that a few of the people that we have interviewed, they have highlighted, is when they had drought, then Buffalo completely died out. And when they had good rainfall, it just came back like anything. So it was hard to control at that stage, because it then later on triggered fires. So fire management cost, they said, is an increasing risk that they have to factor in now in their business. So that's a major concern from them. The report is about how we as a society can manage something like Buffalo so that there are benefits to everybody. And it's managed on landscapes where it's not needed, because otherwise it's a cost to the society, which pastoralists are also part of. So how we as a society can manage something like Buffalo grass, which spreads so quickly and has spread all across, you know, central Australia. So one of the biggest concern in this case is because the benefits that go from growing Buffalo grass is mainly to the pastoral sector, while the costs are borne by the public sector, by the government agencies, by the tourist sector, by Indigenous peoples. So how do we consolidate the two? I think that's a big challenge, and that's why I'm saying that we need a societal approach to manage something like Buffalo grass where it's not needed.
1: Do you think Buffalo grass should be declared a weed of national significance by the federal government?
0: I'm more a research person. Whether I should be answering that question, I'm not sure. But we as a society, this is what I can say, should be looking for, you know, what are the net costs and the benefits we are paying for something that goes as wild and is not manageable and causing cost to the society as a whole. Because at the end, the public, it's the taxpayers' money that goes into managing these weeds or any pests that happen for one reason or the other. So we should be thinking long term. And once these things, you know, spread out, they're very hard to contain. So having some good management plans in place now is much better approach than thinking 10, 20 years later.
2: That is ecological economist Kamaljit Sanger speaking to Tom Robinson about this economic impact report into Buffalo grass in the Northern Territory. The NT's Minister for Lands, Planning and Environment, Joshua Burgoyne, was not available for an interview today, but in a statement to the Country Hour says he has written to the federal government to seek its support on managing Buffalo grass and has called on local councils and the Commonwealth to work with the NT government. He says the Territory government is providing $750,000 every year to manage Buffalo grass. The Country Hour will keep seeking an interview with the minister. We're also looking to speak to the NT Cattlemen's Association about this report. And we understand another economic impact report is currently being worked on by the CSIRO. Will it reach the same conclusion? We'll have to wait and see. As you may be aware, the Commonwealth is currently in the process of deciding whether or not buffalo grass should be classified as a weed of national significance. A lot happening in this space.

0: Making international headlines today, country music legend Dolly Parton has died at the age of 80. A beloved icon, Dolly was one of the most recognisable stars of the country music world for decades. David Claughton, with the help from the ABC in Tamworth, reports on her death and the impact that she had in regional Australia. My coat of many colours that my
1: mama made for me, made only from red. Dolly's nephew, Brian Seaver, made the announcement on social media and spoke about her roots.
2: Dolly was a farmer, just like her daddy. He farmed the soil, she farmed

0: songs and happiness.
1: The day after her high school graduation, she left home to go to Nashville and became a big country music star. She was also hugely successful in the pop charts, on TV and in films, but she never forgot where she came from.
2: I love country music. I feel that I myself have hopefully enough talent to branch out and do other things, but there's nothing that means as much to me really as the country feeling, and it's important to me that my people always stay proud of me.
1: Dolly visited Australia in 1979, again in 1984 with Kenny Rogers, then in 2011, and her last trip was 2014. Cheryl Brown, managing editor of Country Music Capital News, told Christy Reading about her admiration for Dolly, who played in Australia's country music capital, Tamworth.
3: While she was a savvy businesswoman and all of that, she was real. What she gave us was real, and we all felt that she was approachable. She shared everything about herself. She shared her music. She loved doing collaborations. She sang with people like Julio Iglesias, Queen Latifah, Willie Nelson, Norah Jones, Kris Kristofferson, Porter Wagoner. You know, the biggest one of them all for me was Kenny Rogers. So I just think she was incredible.
1: Farmer and Mayor of Narrabri, Daryl Tiemann, saw that show in 2014 and says a lot of people in Tamworth are remembering her today.
4: She's an absolute virtuoso, not just from a singing point of view and a composer, of course, but she played the saxophone, she played the violin, she played the guitar, she played the fiddle, she played all of these instruments. I do remember one point that had us all in stitches, and she paraded across over the stage and she said, I just want to thank you all for spending so much money to see me perform. And she turned and looked at the audience and she said, but it costs a lot of money to look this cheap. And like all of us were in hysterics. It was very funny.
5: Yeah, such an incredible sense of humour she had. Yeah.
4: Yeah, and you know, in Narrabri Shire, we've also got the Imagination Library, well supported by businesses and charities and other people around, but it's had a massive impact in Tamworth. It's had a massive impact in our Narrabri Shire. And even the school teachers all remark on how the kids are now opening books properly and now starting to learn to love reading. And Dolly, that's a true legacy that Dolly's left us all.
1: Dolly partnered with United Way Australia to bring the book program to Australia in 2013, making it the fourth nation and the third continent to launch the Imagination Library.
2: My dad didn't get a chance to go to school, so he was so very proud of me when I started the program. He was prouder of the fact that the little kids called me the book lady than the fact that I'd worked so hard to become a star.
1: Dolly also donated $2 million to help people in the U.S. affected by Hurricane Helene in Florida, the Tennessee floods and the Sevier County wildfires. And she helped a lot of musicians. When she toured Australia in 2011, she was supported by Australian country music duo Busby Maru. Tom Busby told Karen Wilson about his reaction to her death.
6: Pretty much gobsmacked. And obviously we got to support her, Busby Maru. It was the most amazing experience. A couple of young boys from Rocky flying down to the Hunter Valley and playing two sold-out shows to, I think, 15 or 20,000 per night. And then getting to meet her, it was just phenomenal.
5: Gosh, what was it like meeting her?
6: Oh, it was unreal. I mean, I still remember the conversation. She told us that she wound the window down of her tour bus and listened to us, and we sounded lovely. And then as we walked away, she said, well, what's your old names again? We said, Busby Maru. She goes, well, good luck in your careers, Busby Maru.
1: Dolly's nephew, Brian Seaver, says she did that everywhere she went. Brian Seaver talked about Dolly's last wishes.
0: Dolly called me and said she wants to rest in a beautiful bed of plush cotton because after a life wearing heavy rhinestones, she finally deserves to be comfortable. Rest in peace, Aunt Dolly, and may God bless you all. She will always love you.

Big thanks to David Claughton and the team at the ABC in Tamworth for that report. Just finally to some text messages from you this afternoon regarding buffelgrass. Paul in New South Wales says...

0: Much more needs to be done on Bufflegrass. Another text that says, got to say, $750,000 is just a token effort from the NT government. We need more, much more. And Alex in Alice Springs says, Matt, I'm taken back to 1982-83 when I worked at the horticultural block at ASRI. The senior technical officer, Frank McAllister, frequently went crook about the cost of managing Bufflegrass as a persistent weed versus its benefits for the cattle industry. He pointed out the productivity of horticulture per unit area of land was vastly superior to the cattle industry. It was ironic, given that the ASRI horticultural block was previously the site of a pasture species evaluation trial in the early 1960s, which found Bufflegrass was highly adaptable for local conditions, says Alex this afternoon. That's it for today's Country Hour. Rest in peace to Dolly Parton, and keep it rural.
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5: And wasn't that just the loveliest tribute from Matt Brown and the Country Hour team for Dolly Parton? We are going to keep talking about this on the show today, but I want to take a look at celebrity deaths that have stayed with you, those losses that have rattled you. You know, the singer or the actor or the sports person who, like Dolly, perhaps you never met, and maybe you felt you had no business mourning, but you did anyway. And maybe not a deep grief like you'd feel for someone close to you, but still you mourned the loss. Today, many people around the world are mourning the death of Dolly Parton. And if you've got a Dolly story to share this afternoon that you haven't yet about why you loved her and what you'll remember her for, please give me a call. We are also trying to get a hold of young Susan, who was on the ABC back in 2020, sharing a letter that she'd written to Dolly, talking about Manyalaluk, where she lives, where she was going to school. She wrote this letter to Dolly Parton where she talked about Dolly's friend Kenny Rogers and how he had visited a nearby waterfall near to Manyalaluk. Do you remember Susan on ABC back in 2020? We never found out if Dolly wrote back, so if you know Susan, can you please put her in touch? But celebrity death, it's a funny thing, isn't it? And personally, I think there's something kind of nice about sharing in a collective grief. It's not the same as losing and grieving someone that you knew or a close friend or family member. But that doesn't mean we can't feel something and share in that moment together. And I've been thinking about those celebrity deaths that touched me today. I remember when the news broke that Heath Ledger had died, the Australian actor. And I think I felt that one because he was my age and he was young when he died. He was 28 and he was a young guy making waves in the United States. And it just seemed impossible that someone who had the world before them could just be gone like that. So I know that one really stayed with me. It really impacted me at the time. And I wonder if maybe that's the thing, that despite the fact that we all meet our maker, death is a part of life, it's just so hard to comprehend. And maybe spending time with the loss of a famous person lets us grapple with that, but at a slightly safer distance. Maybe practicing for when it matters more. I don't know. Why do you think we mourn celebrities? Maybe you don't, or maybe you have some of these moments that have really stayed with you. Want to hear about them today, about the celebrity deaths that really impacted you, and if you've got any thoughts. And why maybe it is that that one hit harder than others. You can give me a call this afternoon on 1-300-057-222. Also today, how are your hips? Not something I've thought about until middle age, and now they hurt. And now I'm worried that I'll need a hip replacement. And why do people get hips replaced? And is it too late to look up?

after them. We'll have a little bit of hip health later on in the show. But next, the Museum and Art Gallery of the Northern Territory has come into possession of some iconic Territory film memorabilia. We'll find out about it after David Bowie. This is Let's Dance, 26 to 2, ABC Radio Darwin.

0: David Bowie, Let's Dance on 105.7 ABC Darwin and across the territory at 22 to 2. And I played that because the death of David Bowie is one of those celebrity deaths that has, I don't know that it's haunted me, but it was a very important and significant moment in my life because it was the very first time that as a presenter I had to break the news to you guys. This was in 2016, so over 10 years ago now that David Bowie died, 10th of January. And I think maybe we weren't getting news all as promptly on social media. So the news had come to me as a presenter, I think on the Drive program, just filling in at that stage, possibly for Vicky Kerrigan. And the news broke and I had to share that news with all of you. And the weight of that responsibility felt really heavy, even though he wasn't necessarily a significant figure in my life. But I very much remember that moment and what it meant to me to share that with you. Today, I am asking about those celebrity deaths, the musicians, the sports people, the actors whose death has maybe taken you by surprise. And maybe you appreciated that collective moment of grief. I've had a few messages through on this. Well, firstly, Chris from Dundee rang to tell me that death is not a part of life. It is the end of life. All right, Chris. Are we playing a game of semantics there? Nice to hear from you. Carol writes in to say, Dolly Parton must be the most uniting person in the USA. It just proves that being a kind, fair and genuine person can bring people together and not divide. What a loss. And Deb remembers the celebrity loss that broke her heart was when Chris Cornell from Soundgarden died. I immediately burst into tears when I heard and was incredibly upset for days. Even now when I hear him sing certain songs, I cry. I was madly in love with that handsome, talented, genius musician who could sing in five octaves. I adored him. Thank you, Deb. Who are the celebrity losses that have stayed with you? And if you've got any theories on why it is that we spend time in this collective grief and if it's a good thing to do or not. When I was younger, I used to be very cynical about this. Oh, they're famous people. They've lived a good life. Who cares? I didn't know them. But now I think maybe there's some value in spending this time together, doing something collectively, remembering someone collectively and maybe experiencing grief and loss from a little bit of a safe distance, maybe practicing a little bit for when it really means something more. But that's just a personal theory. You might have some different views. You can get in touch this afternoon via the ABC Listen app. Send me a text or give me a call on 1300 057 222.
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0: And speaking of celebrity, we're talking this half hour about film memorabilia. Have you got some? Are you a collector? If you have, I want to hear about it. The Museum and Art Gallery of the Northern Territory has just acquired a very special collection of memorabilia from the Territory film Jeddah, which, to my shame, I've still never watched, so I'm hoping Paige Taylor from the Museum and Art Gallery of the Territory can remind me about this film. Hello, Paige.
5: Hey, I can't believe you haven't watched
0: it. I know, it's one of these. I have a lot of cultural blind spots and that is one of them.
5: Well, it's free on SBS ABC iView, great. So you can go do your homework tonight.
0: Okay. Fill me in and remind those who maybe haven't watched it for a while what Jeddah was all about.
5: So basically it's a 1955 film shot in colour. So it's the first Australian produced film in colour. So that's one of the groundbreaking parts of the film, but also groundbreaking. It had a protagonist and antagonist. Both the main characters were Aboriginal people. So the story is a little baby named Jedda. She was born, but sadly her mother died in childbirth. And then the station owner near to where she was born, Sarah, she had also lost her child early on. So Sarah, the white mother, she adopted Jedda and basically raised her as her own. However, given the context of the film, it's 1955, you know, assimilation policy in Australia. Basically, she was brought up basically only with white culture. She wasn't allowed to learn.

0: learn anything about her culture and her background and where she's from. So, all the time she would see people from her country doing traditional things, and she'd kind of look into the life that she should have had if she hadn't have been brought in by this white family. She grows up, and as a teenager, kind of the antagonist character, he kind of draws her in and gets her kind of to leave her safety of home, and kind of takes her on an adventure through the Northern Territory. But unfortunately, due to culture, she's the wrong skin for him. And so when he takes him back to his country, he's punished by the elders, and then they sing a death song, which re it's a really tragic story, results in the death of both him and Jeddah.
1: Did it have its premiere here at the Star
0: Yeah, the
1: Theatre,
0: Star
1: which
0: Picture
1: used to
0: Theatre.
1: be the where the Star Arcade is now,
0: Yep,
1: where
0: that's
1: you can
0: it.
1: get your fancy chockies and some nice dresses and some salad for lunch?
0: Yeah.
1: It used to be the Star
0: Yep, so
1: Theatre,
0: it
1: and that's
0: opened
1: where it had its
0: in.
1: premiere.
0: Yeah, so the Star Theatre opened in 1929, and it was destroyed during Cyclone Tracy, and it was actual. An open theatre. So, some sections of it, you wouldn't want to go in the wet because you'd get drenched. So, basically, there was the balcony, and that's where the richest people, the business owners, and generally the European background patrons would be sitting. Then, underneath the balcony, there were like the general working class people. And then at the front is where the cheapest tickets and generally where people. First Nations people would watch. So that's kind of the interesting thing with the premiere. So it was held in January 1955. And, the entire film is about Aboriginal people, First Nations people, yet they're not in the privileged seats. So, yeah, in that kind of environment, it's very, yeah, quite jarring as to how it was done.
1: It's I don't often think about the fact when I go there to get my lunch, and I've been getting my lunch there lately, that it did used to be that picture theatre. Have they ever, do you know if they've ever done anything to transform it back to look like it used to?
0: Oh, I don't know. Like, I've seen plenty of photos, like from inside and outside. Like, it's one thing that most tourists, because it's on Smith Street as well, many people would, if they had a camera back in the day, they would take photos down Smith Street. So it kind of pops up everywhere. But yeah, I know they've got a plaque there, but other than that.
1: Yeah, it'd be amazing if they could do something at night time and get a flicker of a old kind of
0: Yeah.
1: projector happening
0: It'd
1: and
0: be pretty
1: transform it
0: cool,
1: that
0: especially
1: way.
0: because it's very different to how we go to the movies now because it's so common. You just go in everyday clothes, whereas everyone hopped in their Sunday best. Everyone looks lovely in all the pictures, and especially for this premiere, we've got photos in the Library and Archives collection. So if you go onto Territory Stories, you can look up these photos,
1: So,
0: and
1: yeah,
0: you
1: what have
0: can.
1: you acquired
0: Yeah,
1: memorabilia-wise?
0: so we've actually got a collection of plates which have photos of the stars. So Rosalie Kunnuth Monks, and Robert Tudawoli, who were
1: Plates are
0: the,
1: as in dinner plates.
0: as in dinner plates, but not really
1: Collector
0: dinner
1: item
0: plates. You would
1: plates.
0: hang them up or stand them, on a shelf rather than eat off them. And then in addition to that, we also got a booklet all about the filming of it called Eve in Ebony, The Story of Jeddah. And that is probably even more important because it's got the signatures of both the two stars on it. And with that, there's actually a photo in the Libraries and Archives collection of Robert Tudawoli signing one of these booklets, and our booklet has the signature in the exact same spot. So we can't say it's the same book that he's signing in this picture. But it seems like that was the style of how he was signing. He was signing on his spear that is right on the front. And that's
1: And
0: just,
1: I love in this
0: very
1: picture that I
0: special.
1: can see of him that he's just kind of leaning up against a pandanus mat,
0: Yeah.
1: which many people have adorning their walls as like beautiful artwork. He's just doing his signature up on that. Where did these things come from? Who had, and I know I said dinner plates, you clearly wouldn't eat your dinner off them, but just to
0: No.
1: describe that type of collector's item that I
0: Yeah.
1: think I've got one that my nan bought me from a magazine mane of like a wolf or something random like that. Like people have these as collector's items, these plates. Yeah. Where did these come from?
0: Well, it's kind of amazing. They're from two different donors. So one, the plates actually belonged to someone down south. And their father was really interested in Aboriginalia, which is souvenirs with depicting Aboriginal people. In the 1950s, this was really quite big. And so that's where the collection was. And it's his daughter that donated to us. And then with the...
1: And where do you put them? They're not on display, are they? They're just in a box somewhere.
0: They will get packaged into... They had it on display at their home. But for us, it'll get packaged till when a time is right. So that's the thing with the museum. We, or all museums, we don't have the room to be able to display everything all the time. Mm. So
1: imagine if all the art from the museum and the art gallery of the Northern Territory moved to like a purpose-built art gallery and then you had space for all of that. I know you won't say anything about that at all, but that is what I ponder when I reflect on the huge museum collection that is there in the Museum and Art Gallery of the Northern Territory. I wonder when we're going to find out what's happening with that art gallery. That is not a question for you, Paige Taylor, of course, from the Museum and Art Gallery of the Northern Territory. A significant film, which I clearly need to watch on SBS and get across it. Who were the stars of the film? Because these are some very important Territorians, aren't they?
0: Yeah, so kind of relating to all the Dolly Parton and celebrities you've been talking about and their passings. So Jetta was played by Rosalie Koneth-Marx, and she lived to the age of 85. She only passed in 2022, and she was a really significant figure for First Nations people's First Nations rights in Australia and the Northern Territory. So after she was actually discovered by Charles Chauveau, the director of the film, and then afterwards she went on to be part a nun in a religious community, and then after she made the first Aboriginal hostel in Melbourne, then she went on to fight for protecting country in Central Australia. And a lot of advocating she did against alcohol in communities. And, yeah, she ended up being awarded Order of Australia Medal for all of her really important work she'd done. So her death would have been a significant loss to many people.
1: Yeah, I think as you're saying that, there will be listeners who may remember her or have worked alongside her and maybe grieved her death in a much more real way than maybe we do for these very distant celebrities.
0: Yeah, so given that the Northern Territory is such a small community, I'm sure there were a lot of people that would have had the privilege to be involved and get to meet her.
1: What's my experience going to be watching the film for the first time in 2026?
0: It's really hard because while it is so significant and it paved the way, so this is basically to lots of Aboriginal actors, it was seeing themselves represented in a way on the big screen for the first time. So this, you know, so many films and things have developed and, you know, you've got to start somewhere. However, like all other films that you watch from the early years in the 1950s, there is lots of racism and sexism in it and views and attitudes that aren't acceptable today. So it is like stepping back in time. You have to consider that at the time the film was made, it was actually very progressive, but viewing it from 2026.
1: Well, it makes it a time capsule.
0: It's definitely
1: that is history.
0: Capsule.
1: It's a time capsule of our Australian history. If you are a fan of the film Jetta and you want to chastise me for not having watched it, you are welcome to give me a call on 1300 057 222. Maybe you can add to this picture that Paige has just painted of the star Rosalie Koneth-Marx and what a special person she was in the Territory. And I wonder if anyone's old enough to have been to the original Star Theatre.
0: On the Facebook page, like Old Darwin, when I was doing research for this acquisition, there was actually comments of people saying, oh, you know, I went, or, oh, my older siblings went, but I was deemed too young to go. So I reckon there will still be people around
1: who went, give us a call and tell us what it was like going to the old Star Theatre. And if you think about it now, when you go for your fancy chocolates and salad bar lunches, 1300 057 222. Have you got other film memorabilia in the collection, Paige?
0: Yeah, we do. So we've actually got, You've seen We of the Never Never? Or is this another area? Okay. Also on SBS, 1970s.
1: I was just in Mataranka as well and looked at the homestead.

0: to.
1: 1300 057 222. If you can help me out with any of those things, with the film Jeddah, with maybe being a little bit older and maybe you can remember going to the Star Theatre. Yeah, give me a call, 1300 057 222. It is 5 to 2. Liz Travaskis with you across the territory. Some Thompson twins to get us up to the latest in our ABC News at 2.

The Thompson Twins, Hold Me Now on 105.7 ABC Darwin and Across the Territory. Really got me thinking, that conversation with Paige, about many things, about all of the cultural blind spots that I have and all of the Territory films that I haven't seen. How embarrassing is that, that I've never watched Jetta or We of the Never Never? I'm sorry, Des at Mataranka, that I haven't watched that. We might have to build a list of all the Territory films, and because there'll be more on there that I haven't seen. Paige has also got me thinking, just talking about that big collection that they have at the museum and that they don't have, there's so much of it that's not on display. And I think part of the hope was that with the move to the art gallery, there'd be more space for museum stuff at the Museum and Art Gallery of the Northern Territory. It looks nearly finished. I don't know if we know what is happening with the art gallery that was built to be an art gallery, but they were looking for someone else to do something with it so that the government didn't have to run it. I don't know if we've had any updates on what the plans are for the

0: Museum and Art Gallery of the Northern Territory. I might do some burrowing into that one for you. Ahead next hour, though, how are your hips? Recent code yellow at RDH saw hip surgeries rescheduled. So what should we do to look after our hips?
1: A well-prepared property is easier to defend against the threat of bushfire. Find tips on how to lower your risk on the ABC Emergency website. And for the latest bushfire warnings, keep listening to your emergency broadcaster, ABC Radio.
2: Good afternoon, Rio Davis with ABC News. The Prime Minister says Australia's AI strategy must attract major investment while protecting the interests of creatives. National Cabinet is today considering a federal proposal for mandatory national standards governing large AI data centres, including their energy and water use. Speaking to Australia's business leaders in Sydney before the meeting, Mr Albanese said attracting AI investment must not come at the expense of safety, security or copyright protections.
3: We must establish conditions to attract investment in frontier AI training, ensuring the artificial intelligence is developed safely, securely, and in ways that respect copyright and provide control and payment to the creative sector.
2: New figures from the Australian Bureau of Statistics show annual headline inflation has declined to 3.5% in July, down from 3.8% the month before. But the Reserve Bank's preferred measure figure, trimmed mean inflation, has remained steady at 3.6%. Chief Economist with EY Oceania, Sherelle Murphy, says while the latest figures do increase the chance of another interest rate hike this year, inflation could still slow.
4: It's not a great picture, but we have to remember that the Reserve Bank has put in place 3 interest rate hikes this year already, so a total of 0.75 percentage point, which is probably enough to take a bit more heat out of the economy, and it's just that we haven't seen it yet.
2: The Mayor of Alice Springs says she appreciates the work of police following a man being cautioned for making threats against her. Last month, Mayor Asta Hill said she'd reported alleged online threats against her to police following backlash against the use of a second-hand council-branded marquee at a closed Pine Gap protest. Ms Hill says she understands online aggression can be an incredibly difficult thing for police to investigate.
5: I just want to feel safe in the work that I'm doing. I appreciate the work that police are doing. I also acknowledge that the types of threats and aggression that are playing out on social media are intensifying. They are vitriolic. They're scary.
2: Overseas, a right-wing Israeli politician has recorded himself taking a sledgehammer to a Palestinian memorial in the occupied West Bank after being escorted into the village by Israeli soldiers. Nick Parmeter reports.
6: Zvi Sukkot, a member of the Israeli Knesset, posted video of his attempt to destroy the stone memorial in the town of Madama, arguing it was a terror monument. The Israel Defense Forces have accused the 35-year-old of having acted deceptively and manipulatively, confirming it diverted resources to accompany him only for him to carry out the vandalism. The military criticism appears to focus on the diversion of resources rather than the vandalism itself. Israel's Prime Minister has also condemned the incident from the perspective of the strain it put on the military. However, Mr. Sukkot's political allies have defended his actions.
2: Queensland country duo Busby Maru has recalled the time they opened 2 shows for Dolly Parton during her 2011 Australian tour. The legendary country music singer has died of cancer at the age of 80. Tom Busby and Jeremy Maru supported her at Hope Estate in the Hunter Valley in New South Wales. Maru says it will always be a highlight of their career.
7: We thought it was a prank for a long time before we worked out that it was actually real, that we were going to share the stage with her. And she actually talked about it's the first time she's done shows without doing the old school interval. So it was such a cool experience.
2: And in sport, Collingwood coach Craig McRae says it's 50-50 as to whether Scott Pendlebury will play another season at the AFL club. The 38-year-old Pendlebury will miss Friday night's wild card match against the Western Bulldogs after injuring his hamstring in last weekend's loss to Brisbane. The injury may keep him out of the rest of the finals and leave him sitting on an AFL record of 442 games played. McRae says he's happy to leave it to Pendlebury to make a decision at the end of the season.
8: Having these conversations with Pendles the last 4 or 5 years around, you know, what's best for him and what's best

0: Ross gives me great comfort that he'll do what is best for the footy club. And also, he won't go on and play, in my eyes, the conversation I had, unless he can perform at a certain level. So that gives you great comfort to say, hey, over to you, mate. You make those decisions when you think they're appropriate.
1: And in the weather forecast for today, there's a slight chance of showers over the northeast Arnhem District and the western Top End, partly cloudy north of Elliot and sunny elsewhere. Darwin sunny, a top of 34 degrees today. ABC News.
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4: Just gone 2:05 and coming up this hour. Do you know someone who's had a hip replacement? Or maybe you have. And why do our hips wear out? Last week, as RDH experienced yet another code yellow, one of the surgeries being rescheduled was hip surgery. This is Kay speaking with Lara Stimson on Mornings.
5: Yeah, well, it's not only me. I've got a friend who was due to have surgery a couple of weeks ago, and the day before surgery it got cancelled and rescheduled, and the day before that it got rescheduled again, and she's up to now waiting for a new date. And for myself, I'm waiting on a hip replacement. Leaves us both really in a lot of pain because they're not nice injuries to have.
4: I don't know what kind of pain you must be in when you're waiting on hip surgery or what the risk is the longer you leave something like that. So we're going to find out a bit later this hour. If you've got questions about your hips or hip pains, one of the territory's leading sports medicine specialists is a former Australian, Northern Territory Australian of the Year. Jeff Thompson's going to be along. But what can you tell me about hip pain or hip replacements? Didn't think about my hips until my 40s, and now, hello, there they are, and they're starting to hurt. And I don't know if that's something that I should be worried about. So if you've got something to, some advice to give me or an experience of hip pain and hip replacements? Like, that sounds like an awful surgery. How do they get the hip out and what are they replacing it with? If you can fill me in, 1300 057 222. But we are today, well, you have all been remembering the life of Dolly Parton, but I'm wondering about the other celebrity deaths that have affected you or stayed with you or, you know, had a bigger impact on you than you were anticipating. Adam Steer, is there anyone who comes to mind for you?
6: It's weird because when you're a kid, right, you remember things because there are those emotional memories that you have. You don't have as many of them. So I can remember when Elvis Presley died. I can remember when John Lennon died, was killed. I can remember when the first space shuttle blew up. But the ones that really sort of push you, I think, when you're a little bit later, and the one for me, it's a weird one, is when Jeff Buckley died, the singer. So Jeff Buckley, son of Tim Buckley, had one of the greatest albums of all time, I would say, and Postcards from LA, I think that's what it's called. He dies at the age of 27 or 28. He goes for a swim in the Mississippi at nighttime and dies. And so we get the news in the afternoon. I was in this grungy pub in the middle of Melbourne called the Empress at the time, and it had the old Triple J playing over the speakers as we're playing pool. And the whole pub stops to hear this news, and it just shocks everybody. The ripple around I think it was 20, 30 people in the pub in the afternoon, and the ripple was huge. And so I know that's the one I remember.
4: I'm remembering now, and you and I were talking about the significance of Nirvana and Smells Like Teen Spirit just a few weeks ago and how that just changed the sound of music. My very vivid memory of the death of Kurt Cobain was that reading the weekend newspaper was The Age, actual paper, probably lying down on the floor at home at the parents' house in Tallangatta with the fire was burning, and just flicking through the weekend paper. And there was a story about musicians who had died. And then there was a little sub story about, you know, four musicians who probably should be dead. And one of those people was Kurt Cobain, because it talked about his drug addiction and the kind of lifestyle that he was leading. And it was that it was either that very day or the following day that we learnt of his death. And so whilst that was a shock, it also

0: had been foreshadowed in this very strange way by this story in the paper.
1: Yeah. 1993, Kurt Cobain, and just before that, Ayrton Senna, the Formula One driver, dies. And so it was like a bit of a shock. We even drew text on our fridge at university to celebrate those two, commemorate those two passing away.
0: Someone's written in to say that they, Paul has called to say that he met two celebrities in Darwin. The two celebrities that he met here were Peter Brock and Steve Irwin.
1: They're both dead. Passed away.
0: That's harsh. He says they both died in September 2006, affecting him greatly.
1: Yeah, they did.
0: Thank you, Paul. 1-300-057-222. Who's the sort of celebrity death that stands out to you? Because it's a weird thing. We don't know them. We didn't know them. I didn't know.
1: And then, yeah, and then when you work in media, right, then it changes it, because then you've got to do this thing that's been happening today where everyone's talking about Dolly Parton all day. So when Prince died, we had to talk about it all day. When Steve Irwin passed away, quick, we've got to have 8,000 copies of the same story.
0: You're very cynical.
1: Totally.
0: Why is that?
1: You get old, then you pass away. Celebrate
0: But don't
1: your life.
0: You think there's an... I think with Dolly, it is a celebration of her life, and it was such a varied life that there's a lot to talk about, and she's been bringing people together. And isn't it nice to share something together as a community, collectively?
1: My favourite tidbit about Dolly is that 9 to 5, she wrote in 2.5 minutes. She just ploughed it out, wrote it really quickly because she just had to. It's just one of those requirements. Oh, the song wasn't working, or the song we're trying to get for the movie wasn't right, and so I just ploughed this song out, and then it becomes the title of the movie itself.
0: Just a flash of inspiration.
1: Just done it really, really quickly.
0: I will have some more fun facts about Dolly later on in the show. Adam, don't tune in because... you don't care about Dolly Parton. What are you talking about on the show today?
1: Dolly Parton and how wonderful she is for the whole wide world. We are. Of course we will pay homage to Dolly Parton. She's one of the most important people of the late 20th century. Of course we will. Stoush in Canberra at the moment, where the chief minister has said, we are just about to get Beetaloo gas in the next couple of days. We're going to have enough gas out of that field to power the entire country for 200 years. So, of course, we want to use that gas to power our data centres. So my question for you this afternoon, there is a proposed 40 with a B, like 40 billion, right? So about 4 years of Woolworths profit, $40 billion for a new data centre in Waddell. It would bring, presumably, lots of jobs. Would you be prepared for the $40 billion data centre in Waddell in exchange for it being powered by gas? Or do you think that's not the way to go forward? We're going to have a look at that in Kiss My Algorithm this afternoon.
0: You've just reminded me. I saw something very interesting this morning on the drive into work, the bit of the overpass before it becomes Bennett Street. You know where they have flags up advertising things that are on? Usually there's a nice little bit of Darwin Festival. You know those flags up on the poles there?
1: On Kavanagh in the city.
0: No, before you get to the city, you go up Garamilla Boulevard and it goes over the overpassy bit, and there's some flags there. Would have been Darwin Festival ones there previously. Today there's MXGP on the way. Some other event that's coming up. Two of the flags on there were Beetaloo Basin in kind of ochre territory colours, and then another flag powering the territory and had a little CLP thing down the bottom of it, which was just caught my eye because I think those flags have always been just stuff that's on. And that seemed a little different for those flags.
1: Yeah, it is a bit different. And maybe someone can explain this because they commercially in confidence, right? So the Darwin, at least the top end of the Northern Territory, has been powered by our gas turbines. We couldn't get any gas out of the E&I black tip, so we've been buying it at sort of spot price from INPEX, but no one will tell us how much it's costing. And now we're going to get it from Beetaloo, which means presumably it's going to be way cheaper. Yeah, I mean, if you want to give some anonymous tips to Liz this afternoon, that'd be good.
0: I just want to know what people think of this being on the flags instead of just fun stuff coming up. It's a little bit of soft government propaganda. Beetaloo Basin powering the territory on those flags.
1: Yeah, with no, at least they could have a hamburger with there, powering the territory, including your char-grilled hamburger, which you can buy there at the thing. See?
0: I don't understand.
1: Well, that's why you're powering the territory with gas And then you can have some Char Guild burgers because there's a burger festival coming up.
0: Or okay, like yeah. That.
1: Tie yeah. them together a bit better than just doing the flag by itself.
0: Okay.
1: Be cleverer.
0: Thank you, Adam Steer. We'll be with you from 4 o'clock this afternoon for your drive home. It is 2:15.
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0: And please keep these messages coming through of the celebrity losses that have impacted you. And look, if you agree with Adam, if you think, what is all the hoo-ha about someone who lived ultimately a pretty good life and has passed away at the age of 80, why are you banging on about this all day long, ABC? You can express that perspective. You might have some thoughts on why it's nice to share in a collective moment of remembrance. Or maybe you met Dolly and just have a story to tell about what a wonderful woman she was. You can call on 1300 057 222. But I have asked about the other celebrity deaths that have made a mark. Mark from Up the Creek is thinking about Robin Williams, a funny guy who died too early. And Mark wants to hear some Robin Williams. So I think I'd love to get some Robin Williams on for you. And Glenn in Fanny Bay writes in to say, this may be a little obscure to some, but the death of two of my idols from my wild youth hit me hard. Two drummers within a few months of each other last year from bands that are in my DNA. Many of my old friends felt the same. Rick Buckler of The Jam and Clem Burke of Blondie. And then, of course, there was Bowie and Prince within a short space of time. Yeah, Glenn, and can you remember me breaking the news to you about David Bowie back in 2016? That's the first time I had to share news that I knew would hit hard about a celebrity death. That's why that one stayed with me. Liz Travascus with you on 105.7 ABC Darwin and across the Territory. We're going to talk about poetry now, because in our most defining moments, often around death, at funerals, people always have poetry at funerals, at weddings as well. We do often turn to poetry for meaning and solace. It is Poetry Month this month. Ziggy Ramo is one of the ambassadors for Poetry Month. He's also a judge of the Middle of the Air Poetry Competition, run in conjunction with the ABC RN. Ziggy spent some time growing up in Arnhem Land. We're going to catch up with him after this track. It came in at number 99 in the hottest 100 of 2021. And it is a pretty powerful reworking of the Kev Carmody, Paul Kelly track From Little Things, Big Things Grow. Feels like it's kind of a good time to play it just a few days after the 60th anniversary of the Wave Hill walk-off. This is Ziggy Ramo. He's an ambassador for Poetry Month. You'll hear from him next.

people, and I'll tell you a story. 200 years of history that's falsified. British invaders that we remember as heroes. Are you ready to tell the other side? We start our story in 1493 with a piece of paper called the Doctrine of Discovery, invoked by Pope Alexander VI. Without this good Christian, our story don't exist.

cook, he boarded a fleet. And he was armed with the doctrine of discovery. The same tactics were used by Columbus. It's how today Australia claims Terra Nullius. Cause on that paper, the Pope did write that you're only human if you've been saved by Christ. And if there are no Christians in sight, the land you stumble on becomes your God-given right.

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Cause we went to war in 1945. We were allies against a terrible genocide. And I know it's uncomfortable, but the irony I see is that you fall for them, but you don't fight for me.

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I still remember. Have you forgot that Vincent Langari knew others were rising? Gurindji inspired us to keep on fighting. So call it Australia, go on, call it what you like. I just call it how I see it, and I see genocide. Now that you hear me, can you understand? There will never be justice on our stolen land.

On 105.7 ABC Radio Darwin and across the territory, that is Ziggy Ramo from 2021, a song that came in the hottest 100 at 99, just snuck in there back that year. His reworking of the Kev Carmody Paul Kelly track from Little Things. It feels like it's a good time to play it too, just a few days after the 60th anniversary of the Wave Hill walk-off. But maybe there's some history there, deeper history that you just kind of don't think about too often. And it's a song that I think gives you the opportunity to really spend some time with

0: Our history. Ziggy Ramo is with us this afternoon. He is an ambassador for Poetry Month. Hello, Ziggy.
1: Hello, thank you so much for having me.
0: Before we get people excited about poetry and maybe help a few people understand maybe even what it is, how do you feel hearing that track? Can you tell us a bit about writing and recording that one?
1: Yeah, I mean, it's such a capsule of time in a way. I never really set out to rework the song, but just through kind of a series of events, meeting Paul and Uncle Kev and getting the opportunity to have a go at it. I just felt like an urgency to write it. And for me, I'm very much an artist who, like, I want to make music when I have something to say. It's always a tricky relationship between art and commerce, and the thing that's kept me sane is moving to a medium when I'm inspired and I really have something to say. And with that song, growing up with the original version, my relationship changed to it as I aged and I understood it differently. And when I was in my early 20s, I actually went to Gurindji country and played the Freedom Day Festival and did the walk. And with all of that context, it made me revisit that song and kind of, I guess, have a go at adding, the deeper context of, like, why a protest like that ever had to happen.
0: What was it like walking on Gurindji land for the Freedom Day Festival?
1: Oh, it was, deeply impactful. I mean, it's a moment I'll never forget. Like, it was up before sunrise and the walk is long, and, you know, to think that they, women, men, children all got up and, took on this walk and this moment of time and history. Like, just being able to be in that space was deeply affecting. And, I guess with the version of Little Things that I interpreted, it's all we can control is our actions, and our actions have consequences. And in the case of Vincent and the Gurindji, those actions obviously grew into this incredible movement and protest. And I was thinking about that in the context of colonization and those actions all growing into this pretty detrimental and oppressive system.
0: You weren't born in the Territory, but you grew up in Northeast Arnhem Land for some part of your childhood in Gapuyiyuk. How much time did you spend there, and what did childhood in Gapuyiyuk look like?
1: Yeah, Gapuyiyuk's home in many ways. My parents' first job out of teachers' college was there, and they were adopted into the kinship, and my eldest brother was born there. And then, kind of like, my first 5-6 years was there, and staying connected to family. And after high school, I moved back to Gapuyiyuk and was working with Me Watch Health. And I love it. It's a very special part of this country. And I think what's so fascinating about Arnhem Land is because of its remote context, like the forces of colonization have moved a little bit slower. So it's kind of like this portal into what all of the countries across, the 250 nations, obviously in their difference, but would have been, Aboriginality wasn't confined to Arnhem Land, was it? It was in every city and country that we are on today.
0: Mm. Was it fun living there as a kid? What'd you get up to?
1: Oh, yeah, no, I loved it. I mean, it was so much about being a kid, like being in the bush and exploring and just having space. Like, it was, it was a great childhood. I loved it.
0: Ziggy Ramo on ABC Radio Darwin and across the Territory. He's a Territorian. maybe not by birth, but by childhood, spending time in Gapoiac. And he is also an ambassador for Poetry Month. Ziggy, what is poetry to you? Spoken word, rap, all of these things are very similar. Is there a way to define what it is?
1: I guess it's the intention of form. You know, I think art is intended to make us feel and think, and it's any, you know, given artist's medium. So, I mean, I find poetry in music all the time, like with lyrics, but I have such vivid memories actually in high school reading the work of Sylvia Plath and Ted Hughes, who, for those who might not know, were two pretty prominent poets who were in and out of a relationship. And it was so fascinating reading their reflective works of their time together. I think poetry is so, there's like a precision, and it's beautiful to see what people can do with language that we use every day, and then capturing a or distilling a theme or idea into the written word is very beautiful.
0: Are there any lines of poetry from those guys or from someone else that you just love, that capture the power of the word?
1: Oh, it's like, it's too many. I mean, like, I feel like it's, yeah, I mean, in song form, I mean, since we've just been talking about Kev, like, I would encourage everyone to go and read the words of Thou Shalt Not Steal. And, yeah, I mean, like, his ability to find poetry in the irony of, you know, these tenets that we're supposed to live by, and yet we steal country from people underneath them. So, yeah, and I mean, for me, honestly, a lot of the poetry that resonated with me growing up was through lyrics. But there's just, yeah.
0: Are there song lyrics that come to mind?
1: It's like a million and one, honestly. Like, it's all just,
0: it's hard
1: funny,
0: when you put on the spot about the lyrics. But I'm thinking, even like a great example, I mean, Paul Kelly's songwriting is poetry, and the songwriting competition that you're judging for Poetry Month in conjunction with Radio National is Middle of the Air, which I'm assuming is inspired by the Paul Kelly song, but I don't know if that's the case. But that's a line from a Paul Kelly song that's absolute poetry. I'll meet you in the middle of the air.
1: Yeah, oh, totally. And I mean, I would encourage everyone to have a look at it. So basically, until the 31st of August, you can submit your poem into the Middle of the Air competition, and then myself and Missy Higgins will be selecting two poems, and then we'll take those poems and turn them into songs, which is, yeah, very exciting.
0: How on earth do you judge something like that, Ziggy? That's a very big and weighty responsibility.
1: Yeah, I mean, I'm always just such guided by feeling, you know, like it's I'm always guided by being moved by something. And I feel like a privilege just getting to, peer into kind of people's ideas and works, and there'll be something that will speak to me, because it won't just be about, obviously, you know, incredible words. It'll be something that I feel like I'll be able to take and...
0: Oh, because you and Missy turn it into a song, don't you?
1: Exactly. That's right. Yeah.
0: All right. Well, it's a huge responsibility. I'm glad it's you and not me. I can hear Deb in the Do texting in, "I don't understand poetry. It's just people saying random words that don't mean anything." How would you, I know that's what she'll be thinking if she's listening. How would you respond to that sentiment from Deb?
1: Oh, Deb, I would say that's life. Like, life is a bunch of things that don't make sense, and I think people turn to art to try and articulate things. So whether or not they resonate to Deb, like, I would encourage them to try writing something, because I think, you know, the joy of art, to me at least, is obviously people can connect to it. That is incredible. But, like, it's it's taking the internal and externalizing it so that you yourself can understand things in a completely different perspective.
0: Do you know what? I think Deb might be surprised to learn this, but Deb is quite a frequent texter into the show. And I think Deb is a poet. The way Deb describes her visceral rage when she's out at lunch at a cafe and someone has their grubby, loud children there, for example, just off the top of my head, the way that Deb will describe the fury that provokes in her in a text message is always really like powerful and descriptive. And I love the way that Deb uses words to express her anger and frustration.
1: Deb, I'm looking forward to seeing your entry into the middle of the air.
0: All right, Diggy, it's great to chat to you. Please get in touch next time you're back in the Territory, because it'd be really nice to catch up again. And we'll see if we can get Deb working on a poem to submit before the end of the month.
1: I can't wait.
0: It's Ziggy Ramo there. He is an ambassador for Poetry Month. You've got a few days left to submit an entry if you want to. Search Middle of the Air ABC and follow the links. And Deb, I know you're listening this afternoon because you texted before about Chris Cornell. I dare you, write a poem. Write something about the things that mean something to you. If you are the winner, imagine that. Imagine, Deb, if you were the winner and Ziggy and Missy Higgins turned your words into a song. That is what's on offer this Poetry Month. It's 22-3 on 105.7 ABC Darwin. And up next, how are your hips? You don't think about your hips until you're in your 40s. It's one of those real markers of middle age when suddenly you're like, oh, my knees, my back, my hips. Hadn't thought about them before. And if you'd been waiting on hip surgery, you might have to wait a little bit longer after these were some of the surgeries rescheduled with the recent Code Yellow, which we're hearing about on ABC Radio last week. But it really did make me wonder about our hips, how we can look after them, what we can do to make sure that we don't need a hip replacement. If it's something that you've been through, what's it like? Have you got a new lease on life with your new hips? It's not just a bit they can take out, is it? And just pop a little joint out, and like, I feel like there's soaring involved. I'm not sure if that's the case. If you've been through it, you can clear me up on a few of the facts. 1-300-057-222, but we will get some expert help on looking after our hips next. After some Akadaka.

0: AC/DC All Night Long. I love that his voice just breaks at the end there. It's slightly out of key, and you know that that's like just a raw recording. Akadaka on ABC Radio and across the territory. And if you remember when that song came out in 1980, how are your hips? Last week, as RDH was experiencing yet another code yellow, one of the surgeries being rescheduled we heard was hip surgery. This is Kay speaking with Lara Stimson on Mornings in Darwin.
1: Yeah, well, it's not only me. I've got a friend who was due to have surgery a couple of weeks ago, and the day before surgery it got cancelled and rescheduled. And the day before that, it got rescheduled again. And she's up to now waiting for a new date. And for myself, I'm waiting on a hip replacement. Leaves us both really in a lot of pain because they're not nice injuries to have.
0: As I said before, I can't imagine how painful that is. And if you live with debilitating hip pain, something that's so bad that you need a new hip or two, I don't know if usually you just get one or if they deteriorate similarly and you have to get two new hips, what's that like? And how do we look after our hips to make sure that we don't need new ones? Some expert help next.
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0: And we use our hips every single day, but what do you actually know about them? And what do you know about hip replacements? They seem like maybe they seem quite common, but they are a seriously big medical event. If you've been through it, what's it like if you're like Kay and have had hip surgery rescheduled? What's that like living with that kind of pain? And what can we do to make sure that we don't need new hips? Jeff Thompson is formerly of Territory Sports Medicine. He is an expert in this stuff and I think may have been through something similar himself recently and might be recovering from some new hips. Jeff, good afternoon. Is that right? Have you just got new hips?
6: Good afternoon, Liz. Not a new hip, but a fracture that needed urgent treatment, dated 5 days ago. And so I'm home and recovering from that.
0: Yeah, so what happened to you? What happened to your hip?
6: Well, it was a very Territorian story. I was off for my morning 30-odd K ride every day at 5 o'clock on last Thursday. And as everybody would understand, there's little baby chick curlews around at the moment.
0: Oh, look, I was resisting the urge to comment.
6: Two of those little curlews was heading for my front wheel. Unfortunately, my sudden turn in gravel ended with me falling very heavily onto my right hip. In the middle of the road. And so that was the start of a lot of pain and a lot of awkward logistics to get me eventually to Royal Darwin Hospital emergency because I couldn't put any weight through that leg and it was urgent surgery that was required. Mm. Fortunately, the joint's okay. So now I have to just take it frustratingly easy for the next 4 to 6 weeks as the bone heals and hopefully get cautiously back on the bike again.
0: Mm. What is a hip?
6: Well, it's actually a pretty well-designed deep ball and socket joint, which joins our leg to our pelvis and transfers that weight. They can be varied, as most things human. We can be born with hips that are too shallow, which is called dysplasia, or too deep. And those two extremes tend to have problems with the hip a little more often than the normal ones. They are pretty stable joint, obviously by design, but we like we tend to do with all of our joints, use them perhaps a bit beyond what they're designed for. And so it's trauma or sport or putting too much weight through them, either because our body's too heavy or because we're doing heavy loads and carrying, all of those sorts of things tend to bring on wear and tear within our lower body joints.
0: So why is it that they start hurting in your 40s?
6: There are many reasons for that.
0: Or middle age.
6: Yeah,
0: that sounded like a very personal question, because that's when I started noticing my hips was in my 40s.
6: Yeah. There are a few different things that can go wrong with hips. Obviously, the one that we don't have much really good early defence against is the one of osteoarthritis, or wearing of the joint surfaces, the cartilage in the joint. There are some problems that can occur around the rim of the joint, which is a common phenomenon in athletes and sporting people, where they're putting their hips through extremes of range of movement. You think of gymnasts or weightlifters or people like that. Of course, we can't help our genetics, and so sometimes there is a predisposition to developing problems with a hip joint or other joints earlier than perhaps other people. And we don't pay much attention to our joints while they work well, do we?
0: No.
6: So, in fact, any part of our body. And so it tends to be something that comes on perhaps because we haven't been doing the right thing. And the best way to prevent problems with our hip joints is to start very early and make sure that our joints are wrapped up in strong muscle.
0: All right. So talk to me about this, because if it's just wear and tear, and we all walk and hopefully we all play sport or get some exercise, because that's important to do. So presumably over time we're all going to suffer some kind of damage, but you can prevent against it.
6: You can. And, you know, our body's greatest shock absorbers are our muscles. But as you well know, muscles are only as good as our constant input into them. So the muscles that look after our hip are our core muscles, which we pay scant attention to until there's something wrong with them.
0: Why do our core muscles look after our hips?
6: Because they wrap the hip up. You see, our core muscles are the things that stabilize us to our legs. And so core muscles are really vitally important. And then, of course, the major muscles on the front of our thigh, our quads, and then our gluteal and hamstring muscles. All those muscle groups work across our hip joint.
0: All right. I have to bring you into my world and bring everyone into my world. This happened recently when I was talking to Dr. Carla, one of the doctors, on a Thursday, and I was reminded of how little exercise and movement I get at the moment. I sit down in the studio for 2.5 hours, but I do have one of these magical desks. So I'm putting the desk up.
6: Yeah, and you're standing up.
0: And I'm very slowly, as the desk rises up, I am now standing. Is there anything that we can do? If you're driving the car, you can't do this, but if you can move from seated to standing, is there something that we can do right now that is good for our hips?
6: And that's one of them, except rather than do it once slowly, so doing something like that, is strengthening our sit to stand on a regular basis, because that is an exercise that helps with our hamstrings and quadriceps muscles and our calf muscles. Walking, you mentioned that.
0: Is that squats or the sit to stand, or literally sitting and standing from a chair?
6: Yes, literally sitting and standing.

0: Learning from a chair.
1: All right. Do
0: It
1: you
0: is
1: know
0: a
1: what?
0: very good
1: Producer Sean's
0: exercise
1: doing
0: too.
1: all of these as well while we speak. It's like an aerobics class in here.
0: Yeah, and there are even some of the exercises that I, as a very regular exerciser, have to do to recover from this, what I might add right now is a very painful healing fracture.
1: Yeah. Would yours have been as painful if you were a younger person? I mean, you're a very fit person. You ride 30 kilometres per day. Are the hip injuries worse the older you get, or can you really like stave that off if you've done all the right stuff to keep strong?
0: I don't know whether you can stave it off and you can reduce it. So there's two in terms of the hip fracture that I had, which is called a neck of femur fracture, which is the fracture of the bone between the leg bone, the femur, and the ball itself. There's two groups that tend to have that. There's the old and the frail, and that particular fracture is a common fracture in elderly women with perhaps much more than women than men, with say osteoporosis, and they have a fall, but because they're physiologically not particularly well, that requires surgery. It requires an anaesthetic, and they're two major challenges for the body. And quite often, and my 94-year-old mum was one of those who had the fall, had the fracture, had to have the surgery, and then passed away very quickly soon after.
1: As a result of the pressure, the stress on the body
0: really,
1: of surgery.
0: Just the stress on the body, yeah.
1: Oh,
0: and then the other group.
1: That must make
0: is,
1: this hip injury a bit emotionally challenging for you, Jeff.
0: Yeah, because it was, and I was talking to my wife, whose mum went the same way at the same age. So it's really common. And you know, the things that prevent falls are all of the good things that we've briefly touched on. Regular activity so that we've got good muscular strength. Because strength prevents falls. And falls are such a big thing, particularly when we don't have the ability to suddenly resist a falling process. And then the other group that tend to get this are the people who, like me, get it from trauma. So horse rodeo riders, motorbike riders, mountain bike riders, tradies who have a fall from a roof, those sorts of things. That's the acute fracture thing. And they tend not to damage the joint. The joint is the thing that gets replaced in the so-called hip joint replacement operation, which, by the way, is a very good operation.
1: So to explain the hip replacement operation to me, how do you get the joint out to replace it with something? Or is this gruesome and we don't want to know?
0: Yeah, well, there tends to be two ways to deal with that. In the younger person who damages the actual ball and socket, then you can do two things. If they're, say, under 60 and they've got high quality bone, then you can resurface the joint. So you can actually, as they do with shoulders and knees, so they can put a metal cap, or in these days now more recently, a ceramic cap on the ball and a ceramic liner into the pelvis. And basically, you have a new hip then. It's just not one of your own. It's your own bone, but it's not your own surfaces. And that's a very good operation for the younger person. For the older person, they actually replace the whole caboodle. So what they do is tend to take the top of the thigh bone off and replace that with a ball and a socket. Nowadays, also ceramic, so in general, with a lifespan of some 30 years. Medical people have been replacing hips since 1954 when the first operations were done in London.
1: This sounds like if someone told me I had to get that whole bit taken out and replaced, that would be very confronting to me, Jeff.
0: Well, that's what they do. But I think if your entire life is racked by pain, you have to think about every single thing that you're going to do next and whether or not you're capable of doing it. You love the fact that maybe 4 or 5 months after you've had the surgery, you don't have pain and you can ride a bike. You can walk unlimited once you do all of the rehabilitation. That's a real key, of course.
1: And do you usually get two hips at once? If one's bad, you get two?
0: No, although there was a famous ABC announcer some years ago, and some of the long-time Darwins will remember Annie Gaston, and she had to have two hips done at once. And came back strong and well, and of course still able to sing well, as she does in town.
1: Do you need your hips for singing?
0: No,
1: you need your hips
0: for
1: dancing.
0: Up to the mic.
1: You do, and you need the hips to dance to the.

0: size, and each individual person has one that's balanced specifically to their body and their anatomy.
1: All right. So for those of us who aren't sort of living with or being treated for hip pain and we want to prevent this stuff, core strength, quads and glutes, anything else that we can do?
0: You know, the prevention of lower body, and I say that because they're the joints that are subjected to our body weight plus whatever else weight we put through them. The prevention of that starts when we're young, when we establish habits. I'm talking about school years where we establish with the boys and the girls a lifetime of regular physical activity. In addition to swimming, unfortunately, swimming uses the joint and keeps it going, but doesn't load it up against gravity. So for swimmers, they need to be able to do some other things that involve loading the joint. But that starts then, and it shouldn't ever stop. And that's actually the best way to prevent these joints from wearing out.
1: Is it too late for those of us in middle age, though, Jeff?
0: Never too late.
1: All
0: Never too
1: right.
0: late.
1: It is so good to talk to you, Dr. Jeff Thompson, formerly of Territory Sports Medicine, a former NT Australian of the Year, recovering from hip surgery himself at the moment. Go well, Jeff. Lovely to talk to you.
0: Thanks, Liz. Lovely to talk with you. Cheers now.
1: It's a couple of minutes away from three. What have you been through with the hips and hip replacements and hip pain? I don't know if Kay, who was speaking to Lara last week, has had her hip surgery rescheduled or not, and what that's like to live with that pain when you had surgery scheduled and to just be waiting if that's causing further problems. Not sure, Kay, if you're listening, give us a bell. I'd love an update on how you're going. 1-300-057-222. Liz Travaskis with you on 1057 ABC Darwin and across the territory. This is Olivia Dean, So Easy.

0: Coming up to 3 o'clock on 105.7 ABC Darwin and across the territory, Olivia Dean, So Easy to Fall in Love. And after the latest in ABC News, some fun facts about Dolly Parton, and we'll get back to that conversation about the celebrity deaths that really stayed with you.
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2: Good afternoon, Rio Davis with ABC.

0: ABC News, the Federal Treasurer says it was appropriate for Northern Territory MP Luke Gosling to step down from his special envoy positions amid a legal battle. Mr. Gosling was yesterday charged with breach of bail, less than a month after he was arrested over allegations he assaulted the NT administrator, David Connolly. Jim Chalmers says Mr. Gosling's decision to stand aside was the right call.
1: I believe that's appropriate, and I believe that the most important thing now is that the legal proceedings happen without a running commentary.
0: Territory Labor's deputy leader says a proposed independent inquiry into data centres in the NT would be completed by the new year if a motion passes Parliament today. The opposition would need the CLP's support in Parliament to establish the inquiry, an unlikely outcome considering the government's already inviting the industry to establish itself in the NT. But Deputy Opposition Leader Ed Smelt says the inquiry is needed to ensure energy security, water and the environment will be protected.
2: We're looking to establish this so that it can be reported back within the new year. We know this industry is moving quickly. We need to do an inquiry that's fast. We would call for this independent inquiry so that we can have experts and people from around the country, but also our own homegrown knowledge provide input.
0: NT police are continuing to search for a plane which crashed into the Gulf of Carpentaria yesterday morning. Company Air Frontier says the light aircraft was flying with no passengers and the pilot's family have been informed. Police say divers have been deployed to scour the seabed for the wreckage, while an Australian Maritime Safety Authority search and rescue jet is also helping efforts, as well as a helicopter and several boats. Search coordinator Nathan Cornelius says communications between teams on the ground have proved challenging.
3: Communications at the scene were pretty ordinary. The party resorted to using the emergency text function on their mobile phone to pass on information to emergency services. NT Police coordinated surface search assets, which included the local SeaLink ferry, which volunteered their time, their skipper and deckie.
0: Overseas now, China has warned it will safeguard its interests as the US widens its sanctions against Iran. US Treasury Secretary Scott Bessent has announced the new measures, warning any nation continuing to financially partner with Iran will be isolated. China is the biggest buyer of Iranian oil, although the trade has declined under the US naval blockade. China's Foreign Ministry spokesperson Lin Jian says Beijing is firmly opposed to the new sanctions.
4: Cooperation between China and Iran has always been conducted within the framework of international law and should not be interfered with or disrupted. China is paying close attention to relevant developments and will take all necessary measures to firmly safeguard its own rights and interests.
0: Papua New Guinea's Prime Minister has urged the nation to appreciate the gravity of a parliamentary vote on whether to ratify Bougainville's bid for independence. 97.7% of Bougainvillians voted in favour of independence in a non-binding referendum in 2019. PNG politicians have the final say, according to a 2001 peace agreement, and will begin the debate from tomorrow. Prime Minister James Marape says the referendum was legitimate and peaceful, and he's cautioned MPs and the public not to create division. And in sport, Adelaide Crows captain Jordan Dawson says he's received overwhelming support after speaking openly about mental health at last night's AFL Awards. The skipper won the AFL Players Association's Best Captain and Most Courageous Player before being selected in and named vice-captain of the All-Australian team. Dawson's brother, Jared, died at the age of 35 earlier this year, something the Crows says he's still battling with.
5: Words can have a lot of impact, and especially in that sort of circumstance and that platform that obviously the All-Australian night, I thought it was a good time for me to maybe speak up a little bit, and like I touched on last night, it's something that I want to delve into a little bit more.
0: Teammate Wayne Miller, who was also selected in the All-Australian team, says Dawson is an inspiration.
6: We know that he's been through a tough time, him and his family, for him to get the recognition last night, We're incredibly lucky to have him at our football club and to learn off him every day, and have someone like that as a role model in your club is outstanding.
0: In today's weather, there's a slight chance of showers over the northeast Arnhem District and western Top End Coast. Partly cloudy north of Elliott and sunny elsewhere. Darwin sunny, a top of 34. Alice Springs sunny, reaching 22. ABC News.
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1: And coming up this hour, some fun facts about Dolly Parton, the legendary singer who has passed away at the age of 80. But I want to get back to this conversation about the celebrity deaths that have really stayed with you. We talked about, Adam Steele was talking before about Jeff Buckley when he died. Can you remember that? I remember when Kurt Cobain died, but I don't know if I was a huge Nirvana fan at the time. It was just this really eerie thing that the Age newspaper had an article the weekend of his death about celebrities who had died, maybe at the age of 27. Maybe it was about that 27 club idea. And then there was a little sort of pop-out box, a little separate part of the article that was like musicians who should be dead because of the lifestyles that they lead. And I think for Kurt Cobain it was around drug addiction, and it was the same weekend that he died. And I just remember how yucky that was, reading something like that when someone had died. But of course, another memorable moment for me was sharing with all of you the news that David Bowie had died back in 2016. Even though I wasn't a huge fan, I felt this real weight of responsibility for the first time passing on news of a celebrity death. And it's weird, isn't it? Because we don't know them. And in a lot of cases, famous people, they have money, they've lived wonderful lives, but we can still feel a sense of grief and loss with that. So who are the celebrities that, or the celebrity deaths that have really stood out in your life? Got a message from Mark earlier who said he's thinking about Robin Williams, a funny guy who died too early, and was asking for some comedy from Robin Williams. I've got a little bit of that for you in just a minute, Mark. But also I had this hour, and I think Adam Steele will be talking more about this on the drive home in the Top End today. Data centres. Do you want a moratorium? Just pump the brakes. Hold up. Let's just stop building data centres, because who knows where this will end. Do you want a moratorium? Some politicians do. Locally, Justin Davis has called for one. At a federal level, the Greens' Sarah Hanson-Young wants one. Do you want full steam ahead? This is the thing that could build the territory economy. Own source revenue. We rely on GST from the federal government for so much of the territory budget. But if we just fill up all that open space with gas-powered, solar-powered data centres, could that be the thing to turn the territory economy around? Or do you want something in the middle, a little bit of an inquiry? Labor wants an inquiry. You'll hear a bit more on what the opposition want ahead this hour. We've also got fishing next, but a few of your texts on other matters. On hips, which we were talking about before the news, someone has texted a brilliant linguistic etymological mystery that I shall endeavour to get to the bottom of, if not today, then tomorrow. Where did the words hippie and hipster come from? I don't know, but I want to find out. I love the origin of words, so I will look to find out an answer for you on that one. We'll see if we can get a linguist on tomorrow to give us an answer to that. And someone else with some tips for busy mums to assist the hips, and exercise bike. Plonk it in the lounge room so you can watch the telly or listen to the music and the little man at the same time. It doesn't need to be training for a marathon stuff. Just get the hips turning over for a short period regularly. Glenn, thank you for looking out for my hip health. And last hour, Deb in the Do. I set out the challenge that Deb needs to write a poem to submit to the middle of the air poetry competition that's being run in conjunction with the ABCRN. Because I think Deb in the Do is quite the wordsmith. Deb has responded to this challenge by saying, "Do I get to wear a beret, a cravat, and puff on a durry with my long fancy cigarette holder whilst reciting random disjointed thoughts?" Yes, Deb, is the resounding answer. Please do that. It would fill me with joy to think of it. I mean, maybe like a pretend diary, of course, don't want to condone smoking, but it would fill me with joy. I would be thrilled to imagine you doing that and reciting your random disjointed thoughts, because Deb, you have a way with words. So I'd love to hear it and I'd love to see it. If you need to get in touch, you can send a text via ABC Listen. You can give me a call on 1300 057 222, and I want to hear about those celebrity deaths that have stayed with you while the world mourns the passing of Dolly Parton. Today, what are the ones that really caught you by surprise? 1300 057 222. But we're going fishing after REM. This is Orange Crush. At 10 past 3,

0: It's R.E.M. and Orange Crush on 105.7 ABC Darwin and across the territory. Liz Travascos with you on a Wednesday afternoon where it's time to drop a line.
1: Welcome, fishies, to my hook.
0: And dear old Waddy is still out and about fishing in the wild, fishing at Kiribati at the moment, of all places. And Rocky just back from a tackle trade show in Queensland that I was really excited to tell you all about, but she's a little bit under the weather. So, playing the roles of both Rocky and Waddy today is Mark from Karama with an update on the

0: Top End Barra series, aka Chebs. Hello, Mark.
1: Okay, Lizzie, how you going?
0: I'm all right, mate. How are you?
1: Mate, I've got big shoes to fill today.
0: I know. Four of them.
1: Oh, yeah, I didn't realise I was last pick, but that's fantastic. Thank you.
0: Oh, you've been on the list for a while, and I had a sense that we needed a Tebs update. Hey, firstly, though, Mark, you're a man of deep thought, and there's a few different things we've been talking about today. Dolly Parton has died at the age of 80. Were you a fan of Dolly's?
1: Look, I must say I'm a closet fan of Dolly's, probably. Many great hits over the years, and what a woman. I mean, I guess a lot of people realise the great things that she did outside of her music, so that's hopefully the thing that she leaves a legacy for more than anything else.
0: Yeah,
1: and something
0: look,
1: I learnt this morning was that fact that she was buying books for kids in Catherine.
0: Yeah.
1: Which is amazing, you know, like I didn't actually know that. I learned something about
0: it. Yeah, that was a beautiful conversation with Jess Ong in the Top End. I'll replay a bit of that because I think maybe people don't realise the bigger impact that she had than just music, because her dad never went to school. I heard her talking about how proud he was that that she had some education, and she thought with all the money that she had, she could make a difference in the world.
1: Yeah. Well, nice. No good to her now that she's gone.
0: Exactly.
1: So she was doing something with it.
0: Exactly right.
1: No, true country legend, Dolly.
0: Yeah. And her dad was a farmer.
1: Rest in peace.
0: Are there any celebrity death that have really rattled you or stayed with you, Mark?
1: Probably not. Not really. No.
0: Someone's just Frog in Woggerman's just messaged in about Steve Irwin, which a few people have texted about. And I just quickly looked this up to see when he died. It was 4th of September 2006, which means it's almost 20 years since Steve
1: Amazing.
0: Irwin died.
1: And now his son gets up in front of the Logies and dances.
0: Yeah.
1: Crazy, isn't it?
0: Love his son.
1: It's a crazy world.
0: It's a crazy world. We just keep on keeping on. On to the fishing. Actually, no, I was going to ask you about your hips. That's the other thing we've been talking about. How are the hips?
1: Oh, no, hips are good. Yeah. Knees are terrible.
0: Hips
1: but hips
0: don't lie.
1: Are okay.
0: As Shakira said, the hips don't lie. Okay. Well, you got to look after your hips. You got to look after them in advance or they'll get bad before you realise. So you got to look after your core strength, and you got to do glutes and quads.
1: And worry about your pelvic floor.
0: Yeah.
1: Something like that. Is that it? Yeah.
0: Have you held on to this message from earlier this year that as a bloke you have a pelvic floor?
1: Yes.
0: Have you been doing your exercises?
1: No, I have not.
0: All right. Well, maybe I'll put that on the list for exercise
1: self-improvement.
0: Help. Self-improvement that we need to get back to. Fishing, Tebs, Top End Barra series, 6 rounds, 6 Top End locations. Are you wrapped up for the year?
1: No. We're into number 4. So we're, 4 rounds down, 2 to go. We did the harbour round the other weekend. So not this one, just gone the one before. Pretty mixed bag. Like, it wasn't easy. I couldn't catch a fish to save my life. Well, we caught fish, but no scorers. So it was pretty woeful in our boat. But some of our juniors, Lizzie, are doing unbelievable. The round we had before, for the first time ever in Tebs history, we had a junior win the overall weekend.
0: Hey.
1: Which had never happened before. And then he's backed up and he's actually taken out the harbour round as well. So we're on some new territory here where, you know, he's a junior in our upper echelons. So he's, you know, we were not talking 5-year-olds, but certainly Kaelin Matthews is his name.
0: So Kaelin Matthews, how old is he?
1: Yeah. Oh, I think he'd be 17, close on going out of the junior ranges. So we go juniors up to 18 at this stage. So, but he's doing exceptionally well.
0: And
1: I actually sat and watched him catch a metre 20 fish.
0: Whoa.
1: Not in the last round, but the one round before. Unreal. I was 10 metres off his boat and he caught this horse of a thing. I'd never seen a fish so big. Crazy.
0: So he's 17. He's a name we'll need to remember, Kaelin Matthews. Remind us how does the scoring happen in Tebs?
1: Look, you go out and you catch as many barramundi as you can, and your 5 biggest fish are the fish that you register for the weekend. And essentially you get points allocated to the size, and then you come out with the biggest score on the weekend, you win the weekend.
0: And if you pull in 120 centimetre fish, you're
1: you could probably
0: close to the top of the leaderboard.
1: Go home. Yeah, more or less.
0: And you caught nothing, Mark, or nothing.
1: No, I caught. We

0: caught rats. I went out with my friend Moz, and we caught rats, but we didn't catch any scoring fish. It was funny. We got to about, I don't know, 4:30 on Sunday afternoon. We have lines in at about 6 o'clock on Saturday morning. You can fish through to 6 in the afternoon on Sunday. And we're in this one spot, and good old Moz finally gets onto a fish, put it in, and we're high-fiving, thinking, great, it's a scorer. 49.9 millimetres or something.
1: Oh,
0: we just
1: no.
0: stretched the bugger over the line. It was tragic. But anyway, but there were others that had good mixed bags, you know. But they all worked pretty hard for it. But the wind was sort of tough too, Lizzie. Like Saturday morning was beautiful, but Sunday it was sort of blowing. Saturday afternoon it blew up too. So that always makes it hard when you're chasing barra on the flats and that stuff in the harbour. So, but well worth a look. There are fish around. And I'd say, again, we're coming into pretty good tides for the harbours this weekend. So, yeah, Darwin would be worth a look. Bynoe would be worth a look. I have heard whispers that there's a lot of fish getting caught at Saltwater Arm. Generally, the Napier tides are better for there, but, you know, be worth a go.
1: Something we didn't – I tried to have this discussion with the team last week, but we didn't get any answers. Maybe you can help. Is the – and Jess talked about this on Brekkie a few months ago, but I experienced it firsthand for myself a few weeks ago with the little mate down at – Stokes Hill Wharf, the car park that everyone fishes from. What's the etiquette? Because we put our chairs in the car park spot, and then obviously people want to park their cars there. We are polite people. We moved out of the way, but not everyone did, Mark.
0: No, it's funny. My old man was up here about a month ago, and we were out doing exactly the same thing, taking fish and chips feed, and there's a car park, and says, go and park in there. I said, you can't. There's like three chairs there. There's people sitting in them. I don't know.
1: If your chairs are there, it's yours.
0: It's claimed you're fishing in it. That's your spot. But I'm a fisherman.
1: You're a fisher.
0: So,
1: yeah.
0: You know,
1: therein lies the difference.
0: So I sort of give them a bit of space. You know, I grumble because I've got to go all the way back up the other way and walk 300 metres or whatever. But, you know, it is what it is.
1: Yeah.
0: But there are others that say, nope,
1: Do you ever catch stuff there? Because I think Waddy and Rocky had nothing to say about that because they don't fish from there and said it's not a very good place to – very good spot to fish.
0: Yeah. No, I'm a boatie. I've got a boat. If I'm down.
1: Yeah. And look, Mark, you talked about the wind. I don't know where you are, but there's a lot of wind, so I might have to let you go. It's very windy. Where are you?
0: I'm sitting underneath the basketball court at work, and it is. The breeze has just come up. It's blowing.
1: The basketball court breeze.
0: Must be.
1: Not dissimilar to the Barkley breeze by the strength of wind that we're getting on the line. Mark, you got two rounds to go. When does Tebs wrap up for the year?
0: We have another round in about 3 weekends' time, so early September. By early October, we're finished. We have a Billabongs round after that. So, come mid-October, our 6 rounds will be expired, and we'll be looking to do our end-of-year presentation. And for anybody, Tebs, listening out there, just a reminder, next Wednesday is our second presentation for the year. So we give the prizes out for rounds 3 and 4. So that's on next Wednesday evening, but it's all on our socials. People will know.
1: All right. Mark, thank you for the update. We'll stay in touch. Mark from Karama with an update on the Top End Barra series. It's 3:23. Young people doing good stuff in the world of fishing. You know, this is like my favourite territory, kids, are the 12-year-olds who just get around on their scooters or their bikes with their fishing rod and just off they go with their fresh KFC that they've bought to use as bait. Remember I was telling you about that kid the other day who wasn't even leftover KFC. He got fresh KFC to catch fish down at the platform at Rapid Creek. I love it. It's like it's my favourite thing about the territory, 12, 13-year-olds who are out there fishing. Problem with that is if you're fishing from a young age, you end up with a lot of stuff. And recently I bumped into some young kids down at Perap Markets who were dealing with that problem, running a very territory stall. Okay, there's a new stall popped up. My young fella wasn't too happy about being dragged to the markets, but now he's totally fine because tell me about this stall that we're at.
2: So we've just got a big collection of lures that's been piled up over the years. So just trying to get rid of some of them and make some money.
1: What's your name?
2: Amer.
1: Amer?
2: Yeah.
1: Tell me about...

0: career as a fisherman. How old are you, by the way?
1: I am currently 17. Yeah. Can't even remember the first time I caught a fish. Yeah. It was quite a long, long time ago.
0: Yeah.
1: So yeah, been fishing from quite a young age. Just always enjoyed it.
0: Yeah.
1: So.
0: Your dad here standing on the side, like him, he said, don't talk to me, go talk to my son. Did he take you out fishing when you were a young fella?
1: Yeah, all the time, nearly every weekend, multiple times.
0: Yeah. Where'd he take you? Where's the favourite spots?
1: Everywhere around Darwin, but mainly in like around Shady Camp area.
0: Yeah. And what's the biggest fish you've caught?
1: Ooh, caught a 95 barra out of Shady.
0: Oh, so close.
1: Yeah, nearly there.
0: And what's the best fish you've ever caught? Like memorable moment or really awesome battle to land it?
1: Yeah, probably that barramundi.
0: Yeah. What happened?
1: We were trolling down at the mouth of Shady and then the reels just start screaming out of nowhere. It's quite a long fight, but we ended up landing it.
0: Yeah.
1: Yeah.
0: Dad was saying, the Jewfish. What about the Jewfish? What was that one?
1: Shady's got some pretty big Jewfish out there as well. Got some 20 kilos Jewfish there. So yeah, quite a good fight for those as well.
0: Did you eat those ones?
1: Yeah.
0: What'd you do with them?
1: Cannot remember, but we did cook them and we ate them.
0: Yeah. So tell me about all of these lures. Like, what is this collection? Where were these before they were all here? This is like the best garage sale stall ever.
1: Just a collection that's been piling up over the years. Just been sitting there. And yeah.
0: Like where? In the shed? In your bedroom? Where do these usually live?
1: All in the shed. All in their tackle boxes.
0: And are they yours or are they Dad's?
1: Both shared. Shared collection.
0: And so who's making the money from this?
1: Bit of 50-50.
0: Okay, all right. And so my young fella's bought a few things. What did he buy? What has he got? What are we taking home?
1: Can't quite remember what he picked out. He's got a big bomber and a Samaki lure there.
0: And what are they going to catch for us?
1: Hopefully a big barramundi.
0: Where should we go to catch that big barramundi?
1: Ooh. Quite about anywhere.
0: Oh, come on, give me more than that. Around Darwin land-based, where should we go?
1: Can't really expose the secret spots there.
0: All right, well, I'll let you go so I don't, you know, stop any more sales. Good luck. Good on you.
1: Thank you.
0: Love the young kids and their fishing here in Darwin. Amir selling lures at Pratt Markets recently because mum said it was time to get rid of them all, taking up so much space in the house. It is coming up to 3:30 on 105.7 ABC Darwin and across the territory. Ahead in the next half hour, what are the celebrity deaths that really rattled you or have stayed with you? So many people are remembering the life of Dolly Parton today, but there will be others that just took you by surprise that had you in fits of sadness and heartbreak for someone that you never knew personally, probably, but still grieved their death. Who were they? And what do you think that is, that we grieve the loss of people that we've never met? 1-300-057-222. Give me a call. I'd love to hear about it. Who called earlier to suggest Robin Williams? Mark from Up the Creek said he was a funny guy who died too early. Can I please hear some of his comedy? Here he is, Mark, in Mork and Mindy.
2: You do understand the concept of money, don't you?
3: Mindy, I am surprised at you. I'm a member of a highly advanced civilization. My superiors on Ork thought of everything. Going down.
2: Coming up.
3: Bring with me untold wealth of the universe.
2: Wow, this looks heavy. What's in here?
3: Yes. Look. Oh, oh, careful, my bank's closed.
2: This is sand.
3: Yes, it's been in my family for years.
2: But Mork, on Earth, sand is as common as dirt.
3: Well, there goes bag two. But I realize my superiors might be nimbles, and I brought along something of unquestioned value throughout the universe.
2: What?
3: A credit card. I don't leave home without it.
0: Robin Williams in Mork and Mindy. I always forget that that was such an important part of the Robin Williams career. That's a celebrity death that really has stayed with Mark from Up the Creek and hit him hard. Who are the ones that really maybe surprised you that you felt so upset about? I oddly remember when Luke Perry died, the actor who was in Beverly Hills 90210, and I was never such a, I was never a big fan of that TV show. I think I was maybe not even allowed to watch it. But when he died, I think in his sort of 50s, I don't know, it just felt like he could have been one of my mates, and that I was thinking about what that would feel like to lose a friend at that age. And maybe that's what it is. I have this theory that there's two things going on when we mourn celebrity death. It's like a collective thing that we get to do together, and that's a nice thing. But maybe it's also just kind of a slightly safer way to practice grief at a bit of a safe distance, even though it's real and it can be genuinely sad. It's probably not the same as losing someone that you deeply love. I may be wrong. You can correct me if you think that's if there's something else going on. 1300 057 222. Give me a call. Who are the celebrity deaths that have stayed with you? Get some fun facts about Dolly Parton ahead in the next half hour as well, because she was so much more than just a country music singer, and today's the day to really understand who she was. First though, Rhea Davis is here with the latest news headlines. Good afternoon.
4: Good afternoon, Liz. Making news, Northern Territory police say the rugged and remote environment is hampering their search for a plane and pilot that ditched into the Gulf of Carpentaria yesterday morning. Company Air Frontier says the light aircraft was flying with no passengers when it crashed into waters northwest of Groote Eylandt, and the pilot's family have been informed. Police say divers have been deployed to scour the seabed for the wreckage, while an Australian Maritime Safety Authority search and rescue jet is also helping efforts, as well as a helicopter and several boats. The US Secret Service says it's aware of a video broadcast by Iranian state television discussing a potential plot to assassinate President Donald Trump's youngest son. In the 3-minute clip, Iranian state TV claims 20-year-old Barron Trump is being monitored and alleges a $14 million bounty has been offered for his killing. Earlier this month, the news agency Reuters reported the US has received several Israeli warnings that Iran intends to assassinate Donald Trump, while the president has described himself as number one on the kill list for Iran. And 98% of NFL players who died between 2016 and 2021 could have had a brain disease related to repeated blows to the head. A study published in the British Medical Journal has found 215 of the 238 players who died in that time and donated their brains to research were found to have CTE. It also found dementia was common among brain donors. The researchers have urged the NFL to take preventative measures to reduce repetitive head impacts across all levels of American football. Liz, there'll be more news at 4.
0: Thanks, Rio. Any celebrity deaths that have stayed with you?
4: Not any particular one, but I do remember in 2016, about 10 years ago, there was just a string of them, and that sort of prevalence of it happening at one time. I think it was like David Bowie, Alan Rickman,
0: Prince.
4: I think that year in particular stands out to me as being a big one for that issue.
0: Yeah, I remember that too. Rio, thank you. Interesting story there in the news headlines about head knocks and concussion and dementia, and I just reckon there's going to be so much more discovered about the impact of head injuries from sport for all kinds of reasons. But we'll talk more about the celebrity deaths that have stayed with you this half hour. First, Adam Steers popped back in. Hello.
5: Yeah, breaking news. You know how Jess on the Top End Breakfast, and we were talking about it yesterday on Drive right across the Northern Territory, Woolies in the CBD had been playing on loop 24 hours a day their jingle to try and curb antisocial behaviour. It's something that people have tried in different ways with classic music before. Coles has done something completely different today in breaking news. They announced, they've still got it for another 25 minutes, they're playing back-to-back Dolly for an hour across all of their stores, Dolly Parton for an hour. I don't know whether that's going to send you into the store or out of the store.
0: No, I think it'll send you into
5: I'll
0: the store.
5: I always love blue cheese.
0: Where?
5: I don't know.
0: So are they doing this around Australia on Coles Radio?
5: Well, whatever it's called.
0: Yeah. What hour?
5: Now.
0: Now?
5: Now.
0: How do you know this? Were you in the supermarket?
5: No, they just...
0: They've just made an announcement.
5: It's got 25 minutes left.
0: Heading into the supermarket for a... I mean, wouldn't that be... Oh, can you imagine? This is like collective joy kind of stuff where you can be in the Isle of Tin Tomatoes, and together with your fellow

0: Praetorian singing I Will Always Love You. Ah, oh, what a moment. I want to be a part of that. If you're in the supermarket that's doing this and any such collective singing breaks out, maybe you can lead it, maybe go to the shops now and start this. Please let me know how magical that is, because I think that's part of it, the collective grief and sadness and mourning and celebrating of someone's life. They're famous, so we all know who they are, so we all have some connection to them, no matter how tenuous, and so we get to spend some time together remembering the person that we've lost. It's 23 to 4. Amber has a particular moment that has stayed with her. Hello, Amber.
1: Hello.
0: Who's the celebrity death that really, I don't know if it took you by surprise, but it really upset you?
1: Yes. I think my bogan nature's coming out, but I was really a bit traumatised, or had my lady die moment when Warnie passed away back in 2022. I spent a long time, a beautiful summer of cricket, listening to Warnie, enjoying all his antics, and then to have the news, you know, one afternoon sitting on the couch and seeing it come up on socials, I definitely spent the rest of my evening in sweaty, teary mess, just glued to socials, trying to get you know, see the latest as it came out.
0: Yeah. Oh, Amber, you've made me teary. And I was never like I kind of grappled with, why was Warnie so special and important and beloved? Like, I get that he seemed like a nice guy and he was a great cricket player and he was the larrikin. What was it about him, though? Explain it to me so I understand better about why he was such a unique guy.
1: I think it's the combination that, you know, when you think about elite sportsmen and, you know, they're always training and they're always, you know, inspiring themselves to be the best. And then you hear about Warnie hungover after 40 beers on the flight and out he comes and gets a 5-4. I think, you know, there's something about that, and hearing all the cheeky stories about him, you know, double parking, going in, getting packets of cigarettes and things like that through the game. Like, these are just cheeky Aussie things that just make that legend of sport even more iconic.
0: Yeah. Look, you brought a tear to my eye just describing the reaction that you had to his death. Do you remember Steve Irwin's death? I don't remember being deeply affected by it, but it surprised me that it's coming up to 20 years since he died on the 4th of September will be the 20-year anniversary.
1: Wow. Yeah, I think it was a little bit, I think maybe I was a bit too young. Mm. So it's like when the Lady Di happened, I remember my mum watching it on the telly, but again, it wasn't something that was, you know, I was in tune to.
0: Yeah, and so you described the loss of Warnie as your Lady Di moment with Lady Diana's death. I didn't really connect to it, but the way I knew it was so significant was that they rescheduled, I think, a Friday night AFL preliminary final. It might have been VFL back then. They had to move it because it was going to coincide with her funeral. And that's when I went, oh, they're changing the finals schedule. This is something that's pretty big. Amber, thank you for getting in touch. Lovely to hear from you. 1-300-057-222. Which are the celebrity deaths that stayed with you? And why do you think it is that they hit you so hard? And if you've just turned on the radio, Adam popped in to let you know that Coles supermarkets, I don't want to give them an ad, but I am now. They've just announced that they're playing Dolly back-to-back on Coles Radio for the next, well, for an hour. So you've got 20 minutes to get down to the supermarket for, like, maybe a beautiful sing-along at the supermarket. Wouldn't that be cool? I mean, like, I will confess that I love the music in the supermarkets, and if everyone's just kind of like humming together, and you'll know you're all thinking the same things and remembering the same person throughout this hour of music, that's quite beautiful. I'll have some fun facts about Dolly ahead after the Cat Empire.

0: It's the Cat Empire and hello on 105.7 ABC Darwin and across the territory. We'll get back to some Dolly moments and memories ahead in the next 15 minutes, but also those celebrity deaths that have really stayed with you, because maybe there's one that just took you by surprise. 1-300-057-222. You can give me a number or send a text via ABC Listen. If you're on the app, it's a pretty easy way to get in touch. Just very quickly, and I know this is something Adam will talk more about on the drive home in the top end, data centres and the future of data centres here in the territory. What do you want? How do you think, like, this is a little bit of the three bears kind of syndrome. Do you want a moratorium on data centres? Just like pump the brakes, nap, stop, hang on, there's too much going on here. We need to do a whole heap of investigating before we have any more built in the territory. Do you want a moratorium? Do you want the opposite? Full steam ahead, get on with it. If we miss this opportunity here in the territory, we might miss out. Or do you want the middle ground? Labor, Territory Labor, they want an inquiry, so kind of in between those two things. Labor's Ed Smelt has explained why a little bit earlier today in a conversation with the ABC political reporter Jack Hislop.
1: We're looking to establish this so that it can be reported back within the new year. We know this industry is moving quickly. We need to do an inquiry that's fast. We would call for this independent inquiry so that we can have experts and people from around the country, but also our own homegrown knowledge, provide input into the recommendations for the future development of this industry.
2: So you'd be looking at some type of data centre expert to run it?
1: Yes, we'd want to have experts from the industry.

0: history. We want to have people who know and understand the Northern Territory context, and that's why we're calling for that independent inquiry so that we have all the knowledge when we're making decisions about investment in the Northern Territory.
1: Should there be a moratorium on data centres until that inquiry finishes? You know, if it does eventuate, if the government agrees to establish an inquiry, should there be a moratorium until that inquiry is finished?
0: We believe that this inquiry is the best approach forward. This is a rapid and fast developing industry. We believe that a moratorium would put the brakes on the entire industry when what we need is a balance. We need transparency, we need scrutiny, we need community consultation, and we believe the best way to do that is through an independent inquiry happening now.
1: But in the meantime, data centres could still set up?
0: So as we've seen, we've already got a data centre right here in the CBD of Darwin. The industry is already here. What we need now is to get that information and understanding about what the future might look like so that we can make good decisions about future data centre investment in the Northern Territory.
1: If this inquiry is so important though, why not just have a moratorium just so everything is set in stone, is right before more data centres pop up?
0: We believe this is the best middle ground. This is the best approach to take, that we keep confidence, we keep investment in the Northern Territory and in jobs for the future, but also getting that clarity, getting the scrutiny, getting the input from the community. We feel that this is the best balance and the best approach for the Northern Territory.
2: It's Mel from Labor. I think you heard earlier this morning that Labor had this position that they were seeking an inquiry, but just explaining a little bit more about that idea, speaking with Jack Hislop. I know Adam will talk to you a bit more about that. Is that right? Is it sort of, it's a bit Goldilocks, isn't it? Not a moratorium, not full steam ahead, but somewhere in between, with like a little bit of an inquiry before we go too far down the path of data centres. It is 12:24 on 105.7 ABC Darwin and across the territory. Some fun facts about Dolly Parton ahead for you.
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2: And look, if you're a shift worker and you've been asleep all day and just rubbing your eyes and waking up for the shift and the night ahead, the big news is that iconic country music singer Dolly Parton has passed away at age 80. Got some fun facts to share about her life in just a moment. Darren texted in, though, to say, my favourite Dolly Parton story is the one Dolly told on a talk show when she was on a singing tour many years ago. And while travelling through a town on her way to her next gig, she heard about a Dolly Parton lookalike contest. So she dropped into town and entered the competition and lost. The Dolly Parton lookalike competition, because it was ruled she did not look enough like Dolly Parton, which is, Darren, an excellent fun fact. Some other fun facts about Dolly Parton. Her first celebrity crush, or her first crush, was Johnny Cash. As a teenager, Dolly Parton performed at the renowned Grand Old Opry in Nashville, where she laid eyes on the man in black himself. She says, I was sitting in the audience, and that's when I first knew about sex appeal, Parton told Nightline in 2012. He had this tick when he moved his shoulder. It was sexy, and it got to me. Her first crush, Johnny Cash. Another fun fact about Dolly Parton, she has got 2 Guinness World Records for the most decades with a top 20 hit on the Billboard's Hot Country Songs chart, and a Guinness record for most hits on the Billboard's Hot Country Songs chart by a female artist for her 6 consecutive decades and 107 trending tracks. That is a lot of musical success. Another fun fact about Dolly Parton is her routine at bedtime, her makeup routine. She leaves the makeup on, or she left the makeup on. She said in a 2019 interview with New York Times, you never know if you're going to wreck the bus. You never know if you're going to be somewhere in a hotel and there's going to be a fire So I leave my makeup on at night and clean my face in the morning. Did you know that about Dolly? And a final fun fact about Dolly Parton, what inspired her imagination library, which you're about to hear a little bit more about, it was her father's illiteracy. Her father was illiterate, and this inspired the Imagination Library, a program that has reached all the way to the NT, as Mandy Toodle told Jess Ong on Brekkie here in the Top End this morning.
9: How did Dolly, make herself known through the Katherine Isolated Children's Services and the Imagination Library?
10: So she's pretty amazing. She wanted to give back to her local community and then her local state. So she, asked the experts, and the biggest indicator of educational success is books in the home in the early years. So she started the program of mailing a book to, there's no limit, mailing a book once per month to children from 0 to the age of 5 until they start school. And that was in her home state. It's extended to every state across America. And then it was brought to Australia. I think there's a couple of programs in New South Wales. Mm. We brought the program to the Northern Territory. So it's a funded program, but children get sent a book in the mail every month.
9: That is so cool.
10: Yeah, and they're beautiful books. They're really well chosen, and they're a broad range. They're age appropriate. And, it's a beautiful scheme. And it's true. Like, books in homes are very, very helpful.
9: So how many kids around the Katherine region receive one of these books every month, courtesy of Dolly Parton's philanthropy?
10: I think there was about 78 on the list. So they were not in Katherine themselves, but actually children living on remote properties or in remote communities. As part of the service. So we would love to extend it further, but to extend it further, like, it is a funded program. But, if councils wanted to get on board or the Northern Territory government wanted to get on board, it's a great program because they administer it, they do all the postage, and kids get books.
2: It's a wonderful program, isn't it? And the Territory kids have benefited from it. I was trying to track down for you today a young local lady, Susan, who you might remember was on ABC Radio in 2020, young student at Manyalaluk School, and she was on ABC Radio reading out a letter that she'd written to Dolly that talked about Dolly's good friend Kenny Rogers having visited the Top End. And he must have done that when he did that gig at the amphitheatre. I think I don't know too much about what Kenny Rogers got up to when he was here. I don't even remember when that was. I just know that he was here. In any case, young Susan wrote this letter to Dolly Parton, something that they were doing at school at Manuela. Like, I'm just trying to find the letter for you. So Susan wrote on the 22nd of April 2020, "Dear Dolly Parton, I am an Aboriginal kid. I come from Arnhem Land. Our little community is called Manyalaluk. Sometimes I like to go fishing with my family and I like the songs that you sing. How old are you? Did you stop singing? What's your favourite colour? Which song would you like? Which song, I'm not sure what she's written there. What food do you like?" And then Susan writes, "Your friend Kenny Rogers visited the Nipbunjan waterfall with the helicopter when he was here. And that's in our country." From Susan. "P.S. My favourite song of yours is Jolene." I was so hoping that I could wrap up today's celebration of Dolly with a chat with Susan to find out if Dolly ever wrote back, and imagine, if she had, what a beautiful moment that would be. I had Des in Mataranka on the case, because this was 6 years ago that Susan was on the radio. Des in Mataranka knows everyone down those parts. And he just got back to me saying, "I spoke to Susan's family, who remembered the phone call with the ABC. Sadly, Dolly didn't reply. The school at the time and the students were sending random letters to famous and legendary people. Susan loved Dolly, so she wrote to her." Cheers, Des. So I didn't have a grand finale to that story. But I think the kids who wrote letters from that school did hear back from some of the famous people that they wrote to. So if you know who the kids from Manuela Luck heard back from, I think maybe they heard back from the Queen. Let me know, 1300 057.

0: out of the ABC News at 4. Nat, you're a bit of a reluctant convert to Dolly Parton. What happened to you?
1: I suppose you could say that. I mean, Dolly Parton's ubiquitous, isn't she? She's been in everybody's lives for, you know, our entire lives. And I always thought she, you know, was pretty cool, I guess. Like, I just wasn't, I wasn't a huge fan in my youth. I think it's just because I wasn't really like a big country person. As a pop culture icon, obviously, she's just ever present. But I wasn't super familiar with her music and the deeper sense of her life story. And then when I was traveling in the States, a couple of years ago, I was staying in a place called Bryson City, North Carolina, and I'd done this road trip along the Blue Ridge Parkway. So it was in the Appalachians. And my mum texted me and said, "You should go to Dollywood. It's like an hour away." And I thought, would I want to go to Dollywood? Like, do I care enough about Dolly Parton to go to Dollywood? But I just like, I thought, okay, you know what? I'm going to get in my car. I'm going to drive through the Smokies and I'm going to go to Dollywood. And it just really changed me, I think. Like, it just was such a beautiful place and a beautiful experience. And I think it just really hammered home this woman who had such a Cinderella story, came from such humble beginnings, and has always had room in her heart for everybody, all walks of life. Like, going to Dollywood is like having a really big hug. And from there, I was pretty charmed, and I thought, I'll listen to Dolly Parton's America, the podcast, which is brilliant, by the way, if anyone hasn't heard it. Highly recommend binging it today to just hear about her life and her legacy. But I was driving around the Great Smoky Mountains, going for hikes, seeing black bears and seeing these gorgeous hills and trees and listening to Dolly's story. And this was the way that I got my tour of the Appalachians, and it was so incredible. And I've just really loved her ever since. So it's,
0: I've really been meaning to listen to the podcast, Dolly Parton's America. I think when that came out, I think that's when a lot of people really came to understand who she was and to also be charmed by her. So I'm going to put that on my list of podcasts to check out. Nat Tenjic with you for the drive home. What else are you going to be talking about today, Nat?
1: No, I'm doing a lot of Dolly chat, but we're also talking about Uber coming to town and finding out how
0: it's
1: going to
0: change
1: feeling.
0: Your lives.
1: I know. Well, I've had Uber before. I've experienced Uber, but it will make going out so much easier. It will make things really, really different. And we're also going to be talking about the call for a moratorium on new data centres. A bit of time to stop and have a think and have a chat and really see how this is going to impact people. It's being called for by independent MLA Justine Davis, so she's on the program with me after 5.
0: Nat Tenchich with you for the drive home in Central Australia, and the Barclay Adam Steer in the top end.
2: Yeah, Justine will be talking to you and I as well after 5 on the data moratorium. In our deep dive and my complaint about the media going, Dolly Parton, Dolly Parton, she loves one particular food, which I'm going to reveal to you after 4, and I want to hear the food that you would eat for the rest of your life, the one food you'd eat.
0: Oh, I don't know what this is. I am going to be listening to find out about the food that Dolly Parton loved.
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6: Good afternoon, Rio Davis with ABC News. Northern Territory police are investigating a death in custody while they attempted to arrest a man south of Darwin. Police say around midday they intercepted a stolen vehicle travelling from Adelaide River, which was then abandoned by the 43-year-old driver before he stole another car. Police say the man abandoned that car in the Acacia Quarry to flee on foot. When officers found him, they say he made several self-harm attempts. An officer used a taser to prevent further harm. While officers and eventually paramedics treated him on the scene, he died from his injuries. If you need help, you can call Lifeline on 13 11 14. An independent member of NT Parliament is calling for a pause on new data centres in the Territory until an independent inquiry is completed.

0: Secretary Labor has moved a motion in Parliament today to establish an independent inquiry, although it's unlikely to pass, with the CLP government already pushing for an industry to be set up. Labor says a moratorium until an inquiry is finished is not needed, but independent Justine Davis says it is.
1: I think you can't have it both ways. If you want an inquiry because you're concerned about what the impacts of this kind of development are, then actually say the purpose of the inquiry is to find out and then make the decisions. That's what it means if you're standing up for the territory.
0: Both Labor and CLP politicians have accused each other of genocide against First Nations people in Parliament this afternoon. In question time, Labor MLA Duran Young asked the Deputy Chief Minister, Jared Mailey, if he agreed with recently resigned Yungul politician Yunya Goyula's assessment the CLP was committing a slow genocide of First Nations people. In denying the accusation, Mr. Mailey alleged the previous Labor government should be held accountable for failing to control crime levels.
2: The question was he wrong? I think the member for Mocha was wrong because he should have blamed Labor for the slow genocide. Labor had 20 years, Madam Speaker, 20 years to make the territory a better place. So maybe he was a bit confused talking about the CLP when he should have been talking about Labor and their track record, Madam Speaker, in the Northern Territory.
0: Overseas, Canada says it will match US-imposed tariffs from last week, dollar for dollar, rate for rate, as an all-out trade war between the longtime allies prepares to break out. Canadian officials have announced the retaliatory tariffs, which they say will come into effect from the 8th of September. It follows US President Donald Trump's announcement of tariffs on Canadian vehicles and automotive parts. Canada's finance minister, François-Philippe Champagne, says the retaliatory tariffs will be equivalent to the US ones.
3: Canada will match the United States tariffs dollar for dollar, rate for rate. Effective September 8th, Canada will impose counter tariffs of up to 15%, 25%, or 50% on $27.6 billion in imports.
0: Fans of country music icon Dolly Parton are remembering her for her generosity, kindness, and heart. Jono Wakely reports.
4: Hallelujah, Lord, I am ready.
5: Representatives of the Queen of Country say she died following a brief battle with cancer at a specialist care facility in Nashville. Artists and fans alike have expressed their sadness, like Australian singer-songwriter based in Parton's home state of Tennessee, Emma Swift, who says it's a sad day for her community. Among the outpouring of adoration is Taylor Swift, who says she changed lives for the better and her legacy will be everlasting. While many remember her for her songs like Jolene and I Will Always Love You, others are remembering her charity work with Imagination Library, which supplied millions of books to children around the world, including in Australia.
0: And back home, a traditional owner from Tennant Creek says he feels at home in his new house, built by an organisation working with communities and experts to build climatically and culturally appropriate housing for First Nations people 6 months after he moved in. Willia Junta installed the home in December with Warramungu man Norman Japarula Frank and his family moving in January. Mr Frank says the house was built on his grandmother's country just north of Tennant Creek.
6: I felt back home again. Felt, you know, where I'm supposed to be and where I really wanted to be, where my spirit is.
0: In the weather forecast for today, there's a slight chance of showers over the northeast Arnhem District and western Top End Coast, partly cloudy north of Elliot and sunny elsewhere. Darwin sunny, a top of 34 degrees. Catherine's partly cloudy, 34 as well. Tennant Creek, 27. Alice Springs, sunny, 22. ABC News.
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15: Afternoon. Oh, yeah. So tune in to Jess tomorrow morning. You're just hearing that. it's not hilarious. It's very interesting. You know, they've cleared that huge amount of trees and grass and bushes from outside Bunnings in Darwin. And Jess has gone down a dive to find out exactly who decided that those trees needed to be knocked down and why. There's some conflicting information. Anyway, she'll let you know about it tomorrow morning. Do not miss. Jess, she'll start at 5:30 tomorrow morning. Hey, annual headline inflation drops, but does that mean a relief in mortgage rates is in sight for you?
16: The Reserve Bank are going to be pretty nervous about these numbers and are going to continue to watch very closely. And if they don't continue to fall, both in a headline and in a trimmed mean or an underlying terms, then I think they're going to be forced to put in place another rate hike towards the end of the year.
15: What? Another rate hike? That's the chief economist with EU Oceania, Cheryl Murphy. We'll have more on that later in the program. Still on politics, Chief Minister is at National Cabinet today arguing the territory should be allowed to power giant AI data centres with gas, not just renewables.
17: In the territory, we have an incredibly unique situation where in less than 7 days' time, the Beetaloo Basin will be powering territory homes and businesses. And there is enough gas in that reservation to power our entire nation for 200 years.
15: This isn't hypothetical. There is a $40 billion, with a B, $1 billion data centre proposed near Darwin. So jobs, investment, $40 billion. Would you take it if it means using territory gas to power AI? Or do you reckon if these tech giants want to come here, they can bring their own power? Give me a call, 1300 057 222. We'll have a look at that after 4:30. Kiss My Algorithm. Turns out AI doesn't just eat jobs, it eats electricity too. And of course, as you've been hearing all day, the tributes have been flowing in for the legendary Dolly Parton, who's passed away at the age of 80.
18: She had a golden heart and a smile that just was just so infectious and contagious. And what an icon and role model for everything that's good.
15: So remember, Jessong started speaking about Woolies in Darwin CBD, playing its jingle on loop in a bid to curb the antisocial behaviour around the store. Remember, we were talking about that yesterday. Well, Coles has also taken over its own airwaves, but in a different way. It's just finished. The supermarket giant decided to turn up Dolly Parton back-to-back songs from 3 to 4 across all of its stores in the country for one of the world's most loved entertainers. Apparently, management decided 9 to 5 would have been taking the joke too far.
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19: I would say I am a true blue territorial.
7: This is Adam Steer.
15: So Megan in Perhaps just texted 0487 99 1057, raising an issue that's completely nothing to do with what I was talking about, which is fine, right? Hi, Adam. I'm texting with a gripe. I'm walking along the path alongside East Point Road and have just been passed by 3 bicycles that did not ring their bell and scared the out of me. They were going quite fast. It's just dangerous. Can't cyclists please ring their bell if they're approaching from behind a walker? I'm not suggesting that they go on the road, just some respect for other users of the pathway, says Megan. Well, they do have to have bells. They could yell, ring, ring, if they don't even have a bell. And what else can I tell you, Megan? Oh, yeah, 20 kilometres an hour, that's their speed limit on the bike paths. They can't go any faster than that. So you could probably get them. Anyway, bike cyclists, ring your bell if you're around Perap. You don't want to be scaring poor Megan, do you? 1300 057 222. I mean, you've been hearing a lot of Jolene today. Have you heard this, though? We're going to play this for you. Dolly Parton's version of Stairway to Heaven. Have a little listen.

0: Well, there you go. I'm pretty confident that both you and I, when we woke up this morning, did not think at 20 past four in the afternoon we'd be listening to Dolly Parton's version of Stairway to Heaven. But you have been, of course, to Valet for Dolly Parton, who's passed away at the age of 80 on ABC Radio Darwin. It is 17 past four. In a moment, I'm going to reveal to you Dolly Parton, right? We've been talking about her all day. The media's been bubbling about it all day. She had a certain food that she really loved that she said she could eat all of the time, which I'm going to ask you after 4:30, what's the food that you would like to eat all of the time? What is it? But what do you think the food that Dolly loves to eat? 1300 057 222. Your data centre reactions are coming through. I'll get some to them as well. 0487 991 057. We're going to go into the world of politics, though, next. What has happened with the member for Solomon, Mr. Luke Gosling? What's the latest in this ongoing saga? We'll get there in a second.
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0: 18 past four, Federal Labor MP Luke Gosling has found himself in more hot water yesterday, charged with breach of bail. So how did he get here? And what has he said about the matter? Olivana Lathouris, ABC investigative reporter. Hello.
4: Investigative? My title gets better every time I come in here.
0: Yeah, why not? So let's go over the alleged incident that led to the bail conditions that he has then allegedly breached.
4: Yeah, so this has been a bit of a saga, Adam, so good to recap it. So last month, Luke Gosling, who's of course our federal member for Solomon, he's a special envoy for veterans and defence, he was charged with two counts of assaulting our Northern Territory Administrator, David Connolly, at the Tigrand Festival, which is a community event here in Darwin. So he was facing those two assault charges. He then had to appear in court and he had his bail conditions varied. And there were a bunch of bail conditions which got imposed on him. And then yesterday we find out that he has since been charged with breaching those bail conditions. And since then he has now decided to step aside from his special envoy duties. And we know that he is fighting all of these allegations, including the assault charges and now this new breach of bail charge.
0: And it is important to recognise that he is facing those charges to court. So we are not allowed to speak about anything more to do with those charges until he does face the court itself. What do we understand, though, were the bail conditions that may or may have been breached?
4: Yes, exactly. So this has been the other kind of small point of confusion, is that we're not really sure what this alleged breach of bail even is. We know that the conditions that were imposed included the fact he had to stay 50 metres away from NT Government House, which is where David Connolly resides. He had to give David Connolly's office 48 hours notice before attending an event where both of them might have been there. And if they did attend the same event, he had to stay 15 metres away from David Connolly at all times. But we still don't know which of those bail conditions were breached. We do know that it

0: occurred on the 14th of September. But it seems as though at this point we're going to have to wait until the 30th of September when those charges go to court to find out more.
1: Ollie, thank you so much. We've got the Chief Minister has just called in from the National Cabinet, so I need to go to her. So we'll go to her next. Thank you so much for your time. There's Olivana Lathouris. You'll see more of her reports tonight on ABC Darwin.
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1: Here's one for you. Would you support a $40 billion AI data centre near Darwin if it was powered by Territory gas? That's not a hypothetical. The Chief Minister has been in National Cabinet today arguing the Territory should be able to use gas, not just renewables, to power new massive data centres. And then out of nowhere, the Chief Minister of the Northern Territory has called in to speak to you and I on 105.7 ABC Radio Darwin. Chief Minister, welcome to the program. You've just stepped out of National Cabinet and jumped on the phone. Thank you so much for that. What has happened in the debate today?
7: Yeah, thank you, Adam. I just thought it was really important to get the chance to let Territorians know how National Cabinet went today, and I'll be coming home tonight with a few really significant wins. So on data centres, all Australians can rest assured that there'll be a nationally consistent approach to data security, data sovereignty, water usage, location of data centres. So that's excellent news, and we will continue to work with the Commonwealth and our state and territory counterparts on that. The big takeaway for the Territory on top of that is that our unique points of difference have been understood and recognised as part of this, the way we'll work together moving forward. So the deal reflects that Beetaloo Gas is coming online in a week's time. For the Territory, this is all about affordability and reliability of power for Territorians, and that we have very large uptake of renewables, particularly household solar, and are not part of the national electricity market. So great news on the data centre front.
1: So the Prime Minister and the government has agreed to allow you to be powering the new data centres with Territory gas.
7: Yeah, exactly, which again is a really important win for the Territory. We know there is enough Beetaloo gas to power this nation for 200 years and support our allies in the region. So to be able to underpin data centres in the Territory with Beetaloo gas is significant. And those points of difference, it's so important that they were recognised. And I thank the federal government, the Prime Minister and my state and territory counterparts for really recognising that. In the Territory, we have state-owned generation, transmission and distribution. We are not connected to the national electricity market. And it is our energy policy that affordable and reliable energy for Territorians comes first. So they were all big ticks in our favour today. And we want to see a mix of energy sources, including renewables, as we know Territorians love their household solar. So this is a great outcome for the Territory.
1: ABC Radio Darwin Chief Minister has called in, stepping out of the National Cabinet meeting this afternoon. You are, Adam Steer with you. It is 24 past four. So what about the water use and waste produced from the data centres? What can you tell me about that, Chief Minister? And while I'm there, we do have Justine Davis in Territory Parliament calling for a moratorium on the data centres. Is that something that you would consider?
7: No, we've just come out of National Cabinet, and I can tell you there's no moratorium on data centres being looked at anywhere in the country. So, Justine can do whatever she's doing in Parliament. I'm down here dealing with the nationally significant issues, Adam. But just to go back to your point about water usage location, for example, Territorians expect this to be highly regulated, and so do other Australians. And that's exactly what every state and territory leader and the Prime Minister have delivered for this country today. So we will now work through a body, a process together where we can then enshrine and make sure that that is consistent across the country, which is good news for every Australian, great news for Territorians, and a big win in terms of having that economic security, but the peace of mind that needs to come with it.
1: Are our power prices going to drop with the Beetaloo gas coming online, given that we have been buying gas for spot price off INPEX or

0: roundabout spot price for some time. It's a figure that you won't share. You say it's commercially in confidence. But with this new gas coming online, are we going to see cheaper power prices?
1: I don't think we'll see prices going backwards, but we should not see the increases that Territorians have been facing because of it. So it really should be putting a pin in power prices once the Beetaloo gets up and running. So again, it's not just the reflection of Beetaloo we'll see to everyday Territorians on their bills, which is so important, but It's the fact that we will start to earn royalties and other economic benefits from the Beetaloo gas as well. So it's exciting that it's, you know, I think 6 days away, something like that, Adam. And it's been a long, hard-fought win for Territorians, but we're almost there. And, you know, on top of the thousands of dollars in discounts that the Territory government provides to every single Territory, power payer on their bill, we're going to see short, medium and long-term benefits from Beetaloo gas.
0: This announcement today by the National Cabinet, does that mean the Waddell $40 billion AI data centre is a go-ahead?
1: Well, that remains a matter for the proponent. What we've done as a government is set aside some land and said that we will not enter into any other agreements with other proponents on that specific piece of land for the next 12 months. Now, that's the only commitment we have made. What is the then the responsibility is now on the proponent to firm up a genuine project. Now, if they come back to us in 12 months with a genuine project, we will work through all of the regulatory frameworks that we have in the Territory, including all of the planning, all of the water, all of those things people would expect of us. But that's a long way away yet. All we've got so far is a commitment to allow that proponent to explore a project on that block of land.
0: Chief Minister of the Northern Territory, Leo Fanocchiaro, your guest on ABC Darwin this afternoon, 27 past four, also on the agenda for the National Cabinet, Chief Minister, was the rollout of a national gun back buyback, national gun buyback scheme. You were not in favour of it initially. What's happened there?
1: Yeah, I was the first state leader to come out, Adam, and say law-abiding Territory gun owners will not be targeted by the federal government on a buyback. And I'm coming home with the win, Adam. So very, very pleased with that. What we've focused on as a national cabinet, yeah, which is absolutely where it needs to be, better criminal intelligence sharing, making sure we've got the right regulatory frameworks on 3D printers and the CLP government has already legislated that work, so we're already ahead of the game, and making citizenship changes to gun licenses with appropriate exemptions for people who need them for work. So I signed the new National Firearms Agreement to reflect those three areas of focus for us federally. But lawful gun-abiding Territorians will not be targeted and there will be no national buyback scheme in the Northern Territory.
0: Chief Minister, appreciate you calling in this afternoon. We will talk again soon. Hopefully you talk to Lara tomorrow morning, but have a good evening. Thank you.
1: Yes, take care. Thanks, everyone.
0: There's the Chief Minister of the Northern Territory, Leo Fanocchiaro, graciously calling up out of notice, without notice, and speaking to you on the back of the National Cabinet decision. So they have an exemption. They will be able to power data centres with gas, while much of the rest of the country will have to do it on renewables. But are you in favour of it? 1300 057 222. Would you take the investment and the jobs, or if these enormous data centres chew through our gas, water and power and land, what do we get in return? Give me a call, 1300 057 222. Let's get the latest from the newsroom. It's a very good afternoon to Rio Davis.
2: Good afternoon, Adam. Making news, Northern Territory Parliament is debating a motion proposing an independent inquiry into data centres. The Labor opposition has pushed for the inquiry to look into the impact of data centres on water and energy security to report back in the new year. Independent member Justine Davis says it should also include a pause on the development of new centres in the meantime, while the government is unlikely to support the motion given their support of the industry. Overseas, a US judge has rejected Ghislaine Maxwell's bid to throw out her conviction and 20-year prison sentence for helping the late financier Jeffrey Epstein sexually abused teenage girls. The district judge says Maxwell's claims were all meritless and almost all were frivolous. Maxwell, who represented herself, challenged her December 2021 conviction and sentence, seeking a writ of habeas corpus, declaring her punishment unlawful.

0: And Olympic figure skating champion phenom Elisa Liu says she'll be taking a break from competing and that she'll miss the upcoming 2026-27 season. She says she's trusting her instincts and that break will allow her to fine-tune her technique. She's also reassured fans she intends to return to competing in the 2027-28 season. Liu won the individual medal in Milano Cortina Olympic Games and helped the US team win gold. Adam, there'll be more news at 5.
1: Thank you. So Dolly, it's people we've been talking about today. So Dolly had a food that she said, I love this food so much, I'll eat it forever. Is there a food that you would think, I like that food so much that I'd be happy to eat it for a very, very long time?
0: I currently, for about a year, probably more than a year, I've had pretty much the same thing for lunch every day.
1: Have you?
0: Yeah.
1: Exactly the same thing?
0: Pretty much. So what I do is I make a big batch of 8 kangaroo burritos. So
1: yep.
0: Kangaroo mince, lots of vegetables, beans, brown rice, cheese, sauce.
1: So you make that on a Sunday?
0: I make that on a Sunday, put it in the fridge, put 5 in the fridge for lunches, freeze the remaining 3 to build up a bit of a reserve. And that's what I eat pretty much every day. So I could probably go on eating that for the rest of my life.
1: And is the kangaroo strips or kangaroo meat?
0: Mince.
1: Yep. Kangaroo mince.
0: Yep.
1: So and you could eat that every day.
0: So that, basically.
1: It doesn't make you a bit jumpy?
0: No.
1: What are you calling it? Because I would make...
0: Kangarito, maybe?
1: A kangarito? A burrito? A burrito-roo?
0: Well, that's also good. Yeah.
1: Oh, that is good. I think I would like to eat that every day. Yeah. Well done. It's delicious.
0: I'll have to send you the recipe.
1: Yeah, thank you. Thanks, Rhea. Rhea will be back with you at 5.
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3: Hello, I'm Tim Attable from the Australian Traffic Network. A generally smooth run across Darwin City this afternoon. Dally Street, Smith Street and Mitchell Streets are all moving steadily, with traffic flowing well onto the Stuart Highway through Stuart Park. To Tiger Bennett Drive, it's clear through Woolnut, although there is a little extra traffic around the Benison Road intersection. To report a traffic issue, send a message via ABC Listen. That's the latest traffic on ABC Darwin.
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1: Ruby Cuthbertson is from the Weather Bureau. Happy Monday, even though it's a Wednesday. How are you doing?
5: Yeah, I'm doing well, thank you.
1: Right, so the world has been going crazy is the wrong word, but we've been paying homage. Everyone's been paying homage to one of the most beloved world entertainers, Dolly Parton, who has, of course, passed away at the age of 80. Even one of the major supermarket chains went, we're going to turn off our radio. We're only playing Dolly Parton songs for the next hour or so. Dolly Parton says that she has one particular foodstuff, which I'm going to reveal in a second, that she loves so much she said that she could eat it all the time. Is there a foodstuff that you think you could love?
5: To eat it for every kind of meal.
1: You don't eat it for every meal. Like, it's not like Weet-Bix where you have to, you know, you're sentenced to Weet-Bix 5 times 5, you know, every meal. I'm just saying if there's one foodstuff that you could eat at least once a day and you'd be quite happy to do it. Do you have one?
5: Donuts, maybe.
1: Plain donuts or covered donuts?
5: Yeah, the strawberry ones.
1: Oh, you're addicted to them, aren't you?
5: Yeah, a little bit.
1: Oh, no. Where do you get them from? There's nowhere in the city to get them from. What are they, just the supermarket ones?
5: No, I used to get them from this service station when I lived in Melbourne, but here, just the Coles. You know how they have the iced donuts? I love those.
1: Oh, okay. All right. Well, let's get to the weather. We've still been quite cool overnight. Can we hope for that to remain so for the wee little while as we head into the weekend?
5: Yeah, it'll potentially be slightly warmer tonight. We're going for, in Darwin, I believe a minimum of 23 tonight. The days have been quite warm as well. So today got to 35 in Darwin and in the rural area got to 36. We're expecting that to get to 37 tomorrow in the rural area and 34 in Darwin tomorrow. So a little bit warmer tomorrow as we go into the weekend. The overnight temperatures should start to drop off as we get a bit of dry air pushing on the Friday though. Elsewhere about the territory, it's mostly sunny today and continuing that way, going to be 35 in Katherine, a minimum of 17 tonight. Nhulunbuy will be 30 tomorrow, minimum of 21 tonight.
1: And we do have that fire ban for much of the top end, which I'll get to in a moment. Is it, what are the weather conditions like tomorrow? Are they easing those winds at all?
5: It's going to be pretty similar to today in terms of the winds. So we've seen those breezy mornings with a few higher gusts today around most of the top end, actually. So that'll remain the same tomorrow. And then as we go into the weekend, those winds will start to ease off. But in terms of fire conditions, the fire danger ratings isn't quite as high tomorrow. So I don't believe there is a fire ban issued for tomorrow. But we're still seeing those patches of gamma grass that have quite extreme to catastrophic fire danger ratings just in those very local areas, which is what's driving those fire dangers up a little bit.
1: Good on you. Thank you, Ruby. We'll talk soon. See ya.
5: Thanks, Adam.
1: There's Ruby Cuthbertson on ABC Radio. Darwin Adam Steer with you this afternoon. We do have a fire ban, which I will get to in just a moment.
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1: State and territory leaders have been in a national cabinet today to try and nut out a few things, including regulations around data centres and the federal government's gun buyback scheme. Chief Minister of the Northern Territory, Leah Fenocchiara, stepped out and called this program...
10: On data centres, all Australians can rest assured that there'll be a nationally consistent approach to data security, data sovereignty, water usage, location of data centres. So that's excellent news, and we will continue to work with the Commonwealth and our state and territory counterparts on that.
1: So that was the Chief Minister calling into the program just before 4:30. Di from Nightcliffe, not that happy about it. Hi, Di, how are you doing?
11: I'm okay, thank you, Adam. I hope I don't lose power. My phone is not very well charged at the moment, but okay. I am.
1: Yeah, okay. So you got charged up by the Chief Minister calling in to the station and to the program. What's the problem here?
11: Okay, so I thought you asked for people in the community to call in. You didn't ask for the Chief Minister to come in and spread her usual blather about energy, first of all. Because everybody's forgotten about climate change and what using fossil fuels is doing to our climate. You know, we can't keep using gas and other fossil fuels and expect to be able to live on this earth, let alone in Darwin. That's one thing. We have plenty, plenty, plenty of sunshine, which can do the same job without, you know, less destructive and very much more cheaper, a cheaper way than gas. Yes. And the other thing, data centres, we don't know what they will be doing. There are already stories about people who have been designing programs, and the programs have just taken on lives of their own. This is just the beginning of data centres. We don't know what's going to happen.
1: The future of AI you're speaking about there.
11: Yes, that's it. That's what I'm talking about.
1: Yeah. Well, look, yeah, that signal is getting a bit windy for me, Di, but I...
11: standing behind a car.
1: Yeah. So you're not happy with the Chief Minister's announcement that those, well, potentially that $40 billion AI data centre could go ahead. Now, it's not in Darwin itself. It'll be in Waddell, you know, the city that was never built.
11: But there have been data centres proposed for many other places in the territory.
1: Yeah.
11: So I'm not talking about the positioning of it. I'm talking about what they will be doing.
1: Ooh, okay. All right. Thank you, Di. I love your call. Really appreciate it. 1-300-057-222. So do you support the idea of a $40 billion AI data centre near Darwin powered by Territory Gas? It's not a hypothetical. The Chief Minister was at the

0: National Cabinet today, arguing the Territory should be able to use gas, not just renewables, to power those massive new data centres. And as you just heard before the news, the Chief Minister called in and said, yep, we've got success. We will be allowed to do that. So we've already got a $40 billion one proposed near Darwin. So would you take the investment or the jobs, or if these enormous data centres chew up through our gas, our power, our water and our land, what do we get into return? Give me a call. 1-300-057-222 is the number to call. Kiss my algorithm in the next 5 minutes. Let's have a look at some of your comments because they are flowing in today. Investigate the water used and waste produced. It doesn't really match my definition of a territory lifestyle. Like when they started fracking before it was approved, says another text. Hang on, let's get to this. ABC Darwin, like when they, when before it was approved, covered truck convoys in the middle of the night. Yeah, I see you. Crooked Northern Territory Government, anonymous. Another says short-term monetary gain for the huge environmental cost to clean up in the end. Just a few people doing a lot of texts, actually. FFAI, we could really all do without that, says an anonymous. So lots of texts. I'll get to some of those in just a moment. Let's get to our fire ban, though, for today.
1: A total fire ban has been issued in the Top End today. You must not light a fire or cause a fire to be lit within the fire ban areas. Check your bushfire survival plan now and monitor the fire and weather situation. For more information, go to securent.nt.gov.au and keep listening to your radio. 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
0: So the fire ban for today, Darwin and Adelaide River fire forecast areas. That's Darwin, Batchelor, Adelaide River emergency response areas in the Litchfield Municipality and the Kamali Shire. No person shall light a fire or cause a fire to be lit in the open during this period. That fire ban is valid until midnight. So that's Batchelor, Darwin, Adelaide River emergency response areas, the Litchfield Municipality and the Kamali Shire. A total fire ban for today. ABC Darwin, Adam Steer with you. Would you use Territory gas to power the AI boom? The Chief Minister called in after making the argument in National Cabinet today to get the tick of approval to use gas to power a $40 billion proposed data centre near Darwin. It's a lot of zeros, but it also needs a lot of power. Worth it for the investment or not? Give me a call, 1-300-057-222. It's our focus of Kiss My Algorithm, which is next. After Arthur Connolly, let's go back to the olden days, 1960.

ABC Radio, a Darwin, sweet soul music. Let's get to Kiss My Algorithm when I can. I'll find it. Here it is.

0: The Chief Minister is at National Cabinet today arguing the Territory should be able to use gas to power new data centres. You heard what she had to say just before the news. She called in as the Cabinet completed.
1: On data centres, all Australians can rest assured that there will be a nationally consistent approach to data security, data sovereignty, water usage, location of data centres. So that's excellent news, and we will continue to work with the Commonwealth and our state and territory counterparts on that.
0: So the Chief Minister did go on to say that she's been given the green light for gas-powered data centres in the Northern Territory. The government had wanted all centres to be powered by renewables. Juno Crowe has called in. Catherine, hi Juno, how are you doing?
2: Yeah, good, thank you. Until I heard Leah Finocchiaro say what she said.
0: Yeah.
2: What concerned me when I first heard about data centres, they were talking about the Murrinjay. And as they talked along, they said that there would be over 3,000 people employed on that proposed one there a couple of weeks ago. And I just wondered to myself, with the state that the Northern Territory Health Department is in, which is disgusting and chronic, and I just wondered where would these people, if you get this $40 billion thing going in Darwin, where would they get all their services from? Especially health is the big one that concerns me.
0: So you're attracting lots of workers, but there's nowhere to look after them, or even to accommodate them at the moment, by the way.
2: Yeah, well, that's what I meant. They said just 3,000. They expected as if it went ahead at the Murrinjay, there would be 3,000 workers over X amount of time, I don't know what. But even so, with the the state that the Northern Territory Health Service is in, it's just impossible, I think.
0: Well, we are expecting the Chief Minister to speak to Lara Stimson tomorrow morning, so we'll put your questions to her tomorrow, Juno. I think that's a good idea. We'll talk soon. Yeah. See ya.
2: And one more.
0: Yeah.
2: When they're talking about gas, I heard Leah Finocchiaro talking this morning and saying about 200 years of gas. I just think the sun, the good old sun's up there, and it's going to last for 5 billion, B for billion, years. And I would think, surely, that technology would exist in the next 20 or 30 years where you could power that power from the sun.
0: Well, but you can't monopolise it in the same way, can you? That's the question.
2: No, but I mean with with some various new technology.
0: Yeah, but you could do it yourself. You don't have to buy the gas, see?
2: Oh.
0: Maybe
2: yeah,
0: that's
2: well, it. Yeah.
0: Who knows? Hey, Juno, got to go. Got to go.
2: Bye.
0: There's Juno Crowe calling in Degree, 1300 057 222. Michael Hawkes, co-host of Kiss My Algorithm each and every week. Hi, Michael. How you doing?
3: Hey, Adam. Yeah, good.
0: Okay,
3: thanks.
0: So put this number into a perspective for me. This $40 billion data centre proposed near Darwin. I mean, how much power do these things need? How much are we talking about?
3: Well, the one that they're talking about would be six times the top end's current annual electricity usage. So it's a massive amount of power that this data centre would need to use. But at the same time I say that, this has happened in other parts of the world. Microsoft built a data centre in the middle of Arizona near a very small town, probably as large as Darwin though, and they helped incredibly improve the infrastructure of their power generation that they had there, that was going to be more than what the town needed and

0: more than what the data center needed and a lot more sustainable than what it currently had, and then improve the health facilities within that town just so they could have their data center there. So, I mean, these companies have got ridiculous amounts of money. There could be some really good wins for the Northern Territory if it's negotiated right. Thinking about all of the infrastructure investment that goes around these things, it could be so much better than what happened with INPEX as well. There could be a lot better wins for the locals than what even happened with INPEX. I mean, INPEX was great for business, but this might be even better.
1: INPEX wasn't great for everybody. Coffees went up a lot, and now rents went up a lot. So if you're on a fixed wage, it was hard.
0: It basically created an economy where you basically all of a sudden you had local small businesses doing a lot more than what they were doing. There was a lot of talk about not everyone winning, but I'm not a believer in that. I think there was lots of little wins. There was people going into the cafes. There was the cleaners being employed to clean the businesses that were starting up over that period of time. And I have a different point of view.
1: So the Anthropic, the company behind Claude, so this is one of the companies who was looking at this data thing. We're looking at 5 gigawatts in New South Wales. Australia's current data center capacity is only 1.6. How does one company need 3 times what the whole country has now?
0: Yeah, that's how they're planning for the future. Like, if they're doing this, obviously it's a few years away and they're thinking, you know, they're going to need a lot of compute power to actually do what needs to be done for the people of the world. So, yeah, it's incredibly large project if something like that went ahead. I mean, my main concern is really the water usage, and obviously something of that scale does use a lot more water than the small, you know, we've got a data centre in the entrance to Darwin at the moment, but that's tiny on what they're talking about with this
1: $40 billion proposal. So that's $40,000 million. It's almost unimaginable.
0: Hard to believe. It is.
1: Forget the big dollar for a second. What would we actually notice if it went ahead?
0: Well, what, and that's just it. It would have to be, as local territorians, we would have to have some good wins out of it. We would hope that they would build a new power station, and the Chief Minister has just said that they've got an exemption that it could be powered by gas. So whether the local power station is beefed up or a brand new one is built to actually power new industries in the territory and in Darwin, and also power, you know, the residents of Darwin as well. Keep in mind that, you know, this gas at the moment generally gets sold off overseas to power things in China and Japan and other locations around the world, but now we're talking about the gas in the Beetaloo State base.
1: I mean, it's a good question, isn't it? If we're supplying the land, the gas, the electricity and the water, what should we demand in return? Cheaper power, local jobs, training, access to computing power that we can't believe?
0: Yeah, all of those things. You know, local apprenticeships and all that technical training, research partnerships, real cheap power and electricity. Basically, if we can do that, it will encourage other industries to be operating in the territory as well. This all revolves around energy. Everyone thinks there's a race here with the AI side of things in who's got the smartest AI tools, but it's actually a race around energy at the moment because no one can get enough of it. And the territory seems like an obvious place. Like, even if it was renewables, you know, we've got the sun and the right sort of temperature to actually harness the sun, but at the moment it looks like we've got an exemption for a period of time anyway to use gas, local gas. So yeah, if it's not being sold off overseas, maybe it can be used locally.
1: 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What kind of jobs though are we talking about here? I mean, how many hard hats are going to be used? $40 billion project. Once the thing's actually built, how many people does a giant data centre need?
0: Look, that's just it. It's just like the INPEX project. When INPEX was here, we had between 4,000 and 10,000 people at different times, apparently. This is something very similar to that, in that it's probably going to, you know, the estimates are around, you know, 4,000 to 8,000 people needing to build the data center and the construction of it.

0: I mean, we need a new hospital, right?
1: Yeah, ask for a hospital. I mean, to say the NT government was budgeting $1 billion or $2 billion for a hospital, can't remember what, I think the Adelaide one was $3 billion, wasn't it? Let's budget $3 billion for a brand new hospital in the territory.
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0: Wow, that's fascinating.
1: Just some ideas, you know, it's to get the conversation going, right? What could we be asking for in return for them actually getting what they want?
0: All right, so here we go, a $40 billion project. It's not approved yet, but the federal government did approve the Northern Territory using its own gas to power the data centre today. So what do we want in return? 1300 057 222. Meanwhile, there's been some Brisbane councils that have now banned the smart glasses from you being able to wear them inside their swimming pool complexes. This is difficult to police. So these are the ones with the little cameras on we were talking about the other day.
1: Yeah.
0: I mean, let me check your sunglasses. Have they got a little pinhole in them or not? It's hard to know.
1: It's going to be really hard to police, but the obvious thing is for the people, it's normally Surf Life Saving Australia and so forth that look after these, the pools and so forth that run them, council staff. It just gives them the ability to say, hey, stop there for a second. I just want to check out what you're wearing. And they've then got the ability to do that. Whereas at the moment, the law isn't allowing them to do that. Whereas the law is there to say that you can't actually record someone without them knowing. But now at least the Brisbane pools have got something in place to allow the staff to say, hey, that person looks a little bit sus. We're just going to ask them if we can check out what they're actually doing.
0: Thank you, Michael. It's always good to talk to you. We'll talk again soon. It's a big day for the Northern Territory and AI, isn't it?
1: Let's hope so.
0: Thank you. Michael Hawkes, Managing Director at Captivate, and my co-host each and every week at the same time for Kiss My Algorithm. So if you've ever got some AI questions, this is where you can get them answered. So as you've heard, breaking news on ABC Darwin Drive this afternoon, the Chief Minister calling in straight after National Cabinet and saying, guess what? We got approval to use our own gas to power a proposed $40 billion data centre outside Darwin and Waddell. $40 billion. We're giving them our land, our power, our water. What do we want in return? What are you going to have in return? That data centre, or don't you want it at all? Let me know. 1300 057 222. It's time for the latest in ABC News 5.
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5: Good afternoon, Rio Davis with ABC News. Northern Territory Police are investigating a death in custody while they attempted to arrest a man earlier today. Eleni Roussos reports.
6: Police say at around midday they intercepted a stolen vehicle travelling from Adelaide River south of Darwin, which the 43-year-old then abandoned before stealing another car. Police say the man abandoned that car in the Acacia Quarry to flee on foot. When officers found him, they say he made several self-harm attempts. An officer used a taser on the man to try to prevent him from harming himself further. While officers and eventually paramedics treated the man on the scene, he died from his injuries. The Major Crime Unit is investigating the incident with oversight from the Professional Standard Command.
5: If you need help, you can call Lifeline on 13 11 14. Northern Territory Police say the rugged and remote environment is hampering their search for a plane and pilot that ditched into the Gulf of Carpentaria yesterday morning. Company Air Frontier says the light aircraft was flying with no passengers when it crashed into the waters northwest of Groote Eylandt, and the pilot's family have been notified. Police say divers have been deployed to scour the seabed for the wreckage, while an Australian Maritime Safety Authority search and rescue jet is also helping search efforts. Search coordinator Nathan Cornelius says around a dozen people have been involved.
7: Obviously, the search operations are complicated by how remote the area is. There's almost no communications in the

0: area and the limited resources that are available out there. We suspended search operations at last light yesterday, and they've resumed at 6:30 this morning.
1: The NT Chief Minister says National Cabinet has agreed to allow NT data centres to be powered by gas, despite previous suggestions they'd have to underwrite renewable electricity generation. Federal Energy Minister Chris Bowen earlier this month said Australian data centres proposing to run entirely on gas will not be permitted under the national standards. But Chief Minister Leah Fenocchiaro says National Cabinet reached a different agreement in Sydney this afternoon.
2: To be able to underpin data centres in the territory with Beetaloo Gas is significant. And those points of difference, it's so important that they were recognised. And I thank the federal government, the Prime Minister and my state and territory counterparts for really recognising that.
1: The federal treasurer has welcomed the latest drop in inflation, but acknowledges households are still facing significant financial strain. New data from the Australian Bureau of Statistics show annual headline inflation cooled to 3.5% in July, down marginally from 3.8% in June. But underlying core inflation remains unchanged at 3.6%, putting pressure on the Reserve Bank to consider another rate rise. Jim Chalmers says inflation will fluctuate in the coming months.
3: Fuel was a big driver of inflation in July, and the fuel excise relief comes off in August, and so we expect that to play out in next month's figures. Inflation will bounce around a bit as it gets further down towards the Reserve Bank's target range.
1: Overseas, landmarks across the United States have been lit up in pink to honour the life and legacy of Dolly Parton. The country music star, philanthropist and social justice warrior has died at the age of 80. William Howard Evans reports.
4: Like a wrecking ball, Dolly Parton's death has left fans around the world heartbroken.
5: She's the American dream. Look where she started, and she worked hard.
6: She was a very caring human being.
4: Taylor Swift, a fellow Tennessee country icon, says a world without Dolly doesn't feel real, but because of the eternally generous way she spent her time on this earth, her legacy will be an everlasting one.
7: I hope life treats you real kind.
4: The country icon has sold more than 100 million records worldwide and wrote over 3,000 songs. She also devoted years of her life to charitable causes, particularly child literacy and education.
1: And Australian surfers Molly Picklum, Sally Fitzgibbons and Isabella Nichols are through the second round of the Fiji Pro. Fitzgibbon defeated eight-time world champion Stephanie Gilmore. Fitzgibbons will face Hawaii's five-time world champion Carissa Moore in the second round. In the weather forecast for today, there's a slight chance of showers over the northeast Arnhem District and western Top End Coast, partly cloudy north of Elliot and sunny elsewhere. Darwin sunny, a top of 34 degrees. Catherine partly cloudy, 34 as well. Tennant Creek is sunny, reaching a top of 27. And Alice Springs sunny, 22. ABC News.
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13: Adam Steer with you. There is a fire ban today in place for Darwin, Adelaide River fire weather forecast areas. That includes Darwin, Batchelor, Adelaide River emergency response areas in the Litchfield Municipality and the Kamali Shire. No person shall light a fire or cause a fire to be lit in the open during that period. The fire ban is valid until midnight. So just to repeat, total fire ban for today. It'll finish at midnight. Darwin, Batchelor, Adelaide River emergency response areas, Litchfield and the Kamali Shire.
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4: So the question, would you support a $40 billion AI data centre near Darwin if it was powered by territory gas? This is not a hypothetical. The Chief Minister has been at the National Cabinet today arguing the territory should be able to use gas, not just renewables, to power massive new data centres. The Chief called in to 105.7 ABC Darwin Drive straight at the end of the National Cabinet. This is what she had to say.
5: The big takeaway for the Territory on top of that is that our unique points of difference have been understood and recognised as part of this, the way we'll work together moving forward. So the deal reflects that Beetaloo Gas is coming online in a week's time. For the Territory, this is all about affordability and reliability of power for Territorians, and that we have very large uptake of renewables, particularly household solar, and are not part of the national electricity market. So great news on the data centre front.
4: So the Prime Minister and the government has agreed to allow you to be powering the new data centres with Territory gas.
5: Yeah, exactly, which again is a really important win for the Territory. We know there is enough Beetaloo gas to power this nation for 200 years and support our allies in the region. So to be able to underpin data centres in the Territory with Beetaloo gas is significant. And those points of difference, it's so important that they were recognised. And I thank the federal government, the Prime Minister and my state and territory counterparts for really recognising that. In the Territory, we have state-owned generation, transmission and distribution. We are not connected to the national electricity market. And it is our energy policy that affordable and reliable energy for Territorians comes first. So they were all big ticks in our favour today. And we want to see a mix of energy sources, including renewables, as we know Territorians love their household solar. So this is a great outcome for the Territory.
4: That's the Chief Minister calling into the program earlier today, quite happy with the results. So we've got a $40 billion. $40 billion. It's a lot of money, right? $40,000 million a data centre proposed in Waddell. And you've been here for a while. There was a proposal that we'd have Darwin, Palmerston, and the next city would be Waddell. They argued against because, guess what? There was questions over water accessibility there. Apparently the $40 billion data centre, that might be okay. Anyway, that's been passed today. Gas can power it. So would you take the investment and the jobs, or if these enormous data centres chew through our gas, our water, our power and land, what do we get in return? We need a new hospital. We're getting the data centre owners to build us a $3 billion hospital. Give me a call, 1-300-057-222. Jess is an environmental scientist and has called up with her concerns around the data centres. Tell me about it, Jess. Good to talk to you.
6: Hello, Adam. Yes, I'm really concerned about the effects these AI data centres could have on the environment. And I'm particularly interested in waste management and particularly interested in the, more confronted on if this was approved, the enormity of this waste and where it would be sent.
4: Tell me about what you understand about the waste that would be produced from a $40 billion data centre. I mean, this would dwarf the tiny little one that we're seeing in the Darwin CBD.
6: Yeah, absolutely. And so for this scale as well, I've read the different papers about it. This is estimated to be the size of 90 football fields. I can't even imagine, Adam, what one AI data centre would look like on one football size, you know, football. So imagine 90 of that. And that is just huge. And so, but the crazy thing about this proposal
4: 90 is football fields. Let's just think about that.
6: Yeah. That's 90 hectares, like, it's just, like, that is insane and how big that is. And that's not also include, that's just the size of it, and that's not including the solar farm that is proposed to also co-power it. Really concerning that it's being through the gas, what they have said. Super concerning.

0: learning, the environmental impact of this would just be unmanageable.
1: Okay. So tell me about the waste, though, that you that you see coming off a data centre.
0: So there would be so many different types of waste, and particularly, well, first of all, e-waste is one of the hardest to recycle in Australia. E-waste is being sent over currently overseas, and it's currently being dumped in these really poor countries that do not have capacity to deal with their own waste and recycling. And e-waste, why it's so harmful, is because of the amount of hazardous materials and chemicals in that.
1: What do you mean e-waste? So say that again. What is the waste you're suggesting comes out of this?
0: Yeah, so any sort of electrical waste. So I'm working for a waste management company in Darwin, in fact, and we were reached out by the NT government about this, and particularly it's so concerning that the main waste involved would be in the construction of it, the construction waste, of all of that, the operational, so the solar panels, the IT equipment, the servers, the coolant, the GPUs, the networking hardware, and also these things called racks as well. But also including as well would be the decommissioning. So they're saying in their proposal that they're going to be able to decommission and rehabilitate the site. And what is most concerning to me is that it's only estimated to last 25 years, this data centre. And just insane. And but the crazy thing is in the papers and literature, it's talking that these racks, this e-waste, electrical waste, would needing have them to be replaced every 5 years.
1: Oh. And what do we know what the racks are exactly? What do they look like? What are we talking about?
0: Not exactly, but it's part of this e-waste, and it's like across all these data centers, and so it would be huge. And my other concerns are is that because this location is so remote, where are they going to be sending not even just the e-waste, but as you've talked about this afternoon, like they're proposing this whole village living out there, and in the Energy North paper, they've talks that they want to prioritise the waste hierarchy. So for listeners, I'm not sure people are aware of the waste hierarchy, but it's talking about what we want to do to reduce our waste is, number one, prevent the waste. We want it to be recycled. And then last option is landfill. So if Energy North are really serious about they're going to follow the waste hierarchy, my then would say that this shouldn't be built, this shouldn't be constructed if they're really wanting to prevent waste and avoid it, because something to the scale, like, it can be avoided, and especially if it's not going to be benefiting NT citizens, as you were saying. And then other points as well is that, that recycling, that is, like, the third point. And so basically this, it can't just be sent overseas. And so it basically also, like, where it is if it does get landfilled in Australia, most landfills in the NT do not reach national standards, EPA standards and licensing, because they are so remote and it's making countries so, so sick. And unfortunately, our First Nations brothers and sisters are those who are feeling the pain of that most especially, and linked to so many preventable diseases. And these preventable diseases we're seeing in hospitals. And so there's just so many reasons this AI data centre is impacting not just only environmental health, but our health too.
1: Jess, very interesting. There's a lot of questions that you have raised there, which we will follow up. I really appreciate your time this morning. So you're saying, for your point of view, regardless of the $40 billion potential investment, you're giving it a big thumbs down, are you?
0: Yeah, and basically what I wrote in our submission, they were calling submissions last week, I said, if they really want to produce it for $40 billion, I said, if they really want to follow circularity, they should be investing in recycled materials to construct the AI data center. Because in the circular economy, it's about reusing already recycled materials. But then I also said as well that if they really have this amount of money that's going to be invested, that they should ensure that every amount of this e-waste in this production is recycled, not overseas, but in Australia. And so we currently don't have recycling facilities that to that extent of that e-waste. So we need them to be constructing the facilities in Australia to be able to handle with that as well. And
1: thank you, Jess. We're going to keep going. Hey, tell me, last point. You there?
0: Yes.
1: Yeah. What are you going to say? One more point.

0: One more point is that the estimated, like, the heat impact of the AI data centers, it's estimated to be like an increase of temperatures from like 9 degrees felt within a kilometer of radius of the AI data center. So
1: because of the heat, because of the heat that radiates out of the huge $40 billion. Right. Okay. I'm going to put you on hold. Harriet's going to have a chat with you. I've got to go. Thank you, Jess. A lot of questions. Really appreciate your wisdom and expertise this afternoon. There's Jess, who's an environmental scientist, who's got a lot of questions about what's going on there. Another text. Hi, Adam. On data centres, what benefits would the Northern Territory see? They use our water. They use our land for free. They pollute our water, our land, our soil, our air quality. They cause noise pollution. They are a fire hazard. Seek to use small module nuclear reactors. Well, I don't think they're going to do that. I think they'll use our gas. And after all that, the data centres plan for the Northern Territory aren't even providing a service territorians can use or benefit from. The Northern Territory data centres are only going to provide computing power to other data centres on the East Coast or in the Asia-America area. All the NT will get out of it is environmental devastation and increasing harm to the health of Territorians. So, yes, a new hospital. Or three might be a good idea. Our Northern Territory, says another text, could do a lot better if there was a big housing development instead of a data centre. We might then have the people to fill the jobs we import for and get rid of FIFO jobs and house our own tradies. Fire bans, it's getting hotter, says another. Thanks, Di, for reminding us about climate change, she called in before. No new fossil fuels, no fracking for safe future for everyone on the planet. Keep your thoughts coming. All right, 1300 057 222. So if you're just joining me, the Chief Minister called in after her National Cabinet onto the program today and said, guess what, we've struck a deal.
2: The big takeaway for the Territory on top of that is that our unique points of difference have been understood and recognised as part of this, the way we'll work together moving forward. So the deal reflects that Beetaloo Gas is coming online in a week's time. For the Territory, this is all about affordability and reliability of power for Territorians, and that we have very large uptake of renewables, particularly household solar.
1: So that's the Chief Minister saying they get the go ahead to use Beetaloo Gas, fracked Beetaloo Gas, to power the potential $40 billion data centre to be built, proposed, Waddell, outside of Darwin. $40 billion data centre. With a similar experience as Inpex. So you get a lot of people building it and then few people running it. Anthropic, that's the company behind Claude. They're the ones that want to buy it, right? They want to build it, $40 billion. So really the big question is, if we're going to give them the land, if they're going to use our water, if they're going to build this giant thing, Chief Minister said, no, I'm not doing a moratorium. We're not doing that. Then what do we want to get out of it, right? What's your ideas? Any idea is a good idea because they've got a considerable amount of money, Anthropic. So what do we want out of it? 1-300-057-222. They're going to spend $40 billion building. So what do we want, right? One, we obviously want a new hospital, which will be put at the Berrima site where the defence are selling that land. I think that's the theory for it. What else do we want? I mean, we could get a stadium in the city, couldn't we? And we could. They could also subsidise our AFL team if we want the 20th licence. Let me know what you want here. They've got a lot of money, Anthropic, a lot of money. What would you like out of it, or is it too much of a compromise? Either way, I want to hear from you. 1-300-057-222 is the number to call. Maybe you feel the honeymoon's over like the Quilt Sea does.

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1: One of Australia's most recognisable broadcasters is facing the biggest battle of his life. 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
7: Yeah, it's a cornerstone. 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
3: You're with Adam Steer.
0: We'll have a rest from the data centres for a little while, although we are going to hear from Justine Davis, the independent member for Johnson, after headlines at 5:30. She wants a moratorium on it. Chief Minister's just said no. Wonder what she's going to say. Anyway, you and I were chatting about Woolies playing their jingle on loop outside their Darwin CBD store to curb antisocial behaviour yesterday after Jess Ong on Breakfast was bringing it up. Well, Coles today decided to do something different. They decided to celebrate Dolly Parton by playing it non-stop Dolly for an hour across all their stores. Back-to-back Dolly at Coles from 3 to 4. It's finished now, so you'll have to find another way to get islands in the stream. Aisle 7, probably. No. What about they're back to their usual soundtrack, unexpected item in the bagging area. So, speaking about food, Dolly Parton's favourite bite?
8: Every diet I've ever fell off of has been because of a potato, either French fries or mashed potatoes or baked potatoes. Potato, potato, potato. I never met a spud I didn't like.
0: So what food would you eat every day and not get sick off? If you don't talk to about data centres, potatoes, pasta, steak, let me know. 1300 057 222. If you've ever been to a drag show while we speak about Dolly, you would have heard Dolly Parton's 9 to 5 being sung by a drag queen because it's almost a communal hymn. Other than the 9 to 5 anthem, Dolly, you could argue, shaped Australian performative culture profoundly. Humorous, camp, feminine. Apparently, she also entered a drag queen Dolly Parton lookalike contest and lost. The contestants didn't know they were going up against the real Dolly Parton. Ben Gratz knows a few things about drag queens, the incoming artistic director of the Darwin Festival and a fabulous Miss Tina as well. Ben, hello.
9: Good afternoon.
0: How did you feel about the news today that Dolly had stepped off our mortal coil?
9: Yeah, look, it's a very sad day. And I think, you know, as you said, she's made such a huge impact on all of our community, not just the drag community. And I think, you know, it for me, you know, it's a great loss. It's up there really with my biggest icon, Tina Turner. And I know that they'd be up there dancing away. But yeah, a very sad day, I think, for all of our community.
0: I mean, it's interesting. You know, Dolly comes from humble beginnings. She was essentially, everyone says she was quite welcoming to everybody, but she does come from a fairly conservative part of America. How has Dolly Parton helped shape drag culture and Australia's performing arts in general?
9: Yeah, well, I think, look, she's been a huge ally from the very start and always been there for the rainbow community. And I think, you know, seeing all of the algorithms today of her on all the social apps, and I saw an interview where she saw this lady, and I don't know if she was a prostitute or what she was, but, you know, she was dressed like a tramp, as Dolly would say, and her mum said, don't look at her, you know, but Dolly found her so glamorous and loved all the glitter and the makeup and the high hair and said, that's what I want to be like. So I think all of her life, Dolly like kind of was inspired to be a little bit like a drag queen. And I know that another comment she said, someone said, would you ever like to be a man? And she said, oh, hell no. But she said, if I was, I'd come back as a drag queen. So I think she always wanted to be a drag queen and do something. I love that story you told about her entering that competition.
0: And losing. This is hilarious, isn't it? Three drag queen personas you have, Miscellaneous, Bougainvillea, and Miss Tina. Yep. Which one, Ben Gratz, is most like Dolly?
9: Well, look, I would probably have to say Bougainvillea because of what she had said in that other comment. And I think she loved a bit of, like, you know, rough and ready and a bit of that kind of, I suppose, country. And I think she would be most like Bougainvillea, but as pretty as Miscellaneous.
0: Good on you, Ben. So you've made your way back to Darwin. You are now the incoming artistic director of Darwin Festival. I mean, the festival's still not really cleaned up over at Festival Hall, a Festival Park. Are your boots on the ground running yet, or do you get a break? What happens?
9: Well, a little bit of a break. I officially started in October, but the extraordinary Kate Fell literally left today, so has left the building. So really, I know it's over to me. I went and saw the last event they had down at the ski club, Hiatus Coyote, and I, as that finished, I just got this sense of, oh my gosh, it's now over to me.
0: I know, but she is handing it over to great hands, Ben Gratz. You have achieved a lot around the world, and we are lucky to have you here. So look forward to talking to you. Okay. Hey, Ben.
9: Thanks, Adam.
0: So wait, before I let you go, so Dolly Parton goes, I ain't never met a potato I didn't want to eat. Like, have you got a bit of food that you go, I could eat that every day, all day? Well, not every day, but I'll eat that. I could have that all the time.
9: All the time. I think it would probably be pizza.
0: What type of, have you got a flavour, a variety?
9: Well, I'm vegetarian, so it'll probably be something with lots of veggies on it.
0: Okay, veggie pizza, everyday veggie pizza. Get on you, Ben. Talk to you soon. Bye.
9: All right, thanks,
0: everybody. Ben Gratz, incoming artistic director of the Darwin Festival. I'll get to some of your data comments in just a moment. It is 5:30. Let's get the latest in ABC News. It's a very good evening to Rio Davis.
6: Good evening, Adam. Making news, Northern Territory Police's Major Crimes Unit has taken over an investigation into a death in police custody. Police say at around midday today, Strike Force Trident officers intercepted a stolen vehicle travelling from Adelaide River south of Darwin, which the 43-year-old driver then abandoned before stealing another car. Police say the man abandoned that car in the Acacia Quarry to flee on foot. When officers found him, they say he made several self-harm attempts. An officer used a taser on the man to try to prevent him from further harming himself. Despite officers and eventually paramedics treating the man on the scene, he died from his injuries. If you need help, you can call Lifeline on 13 11 14. Oil prices are continuing to fall due to fresh hopes the Strait of Hormuz could reopen. Crude oil has tumbled more than 8% this week to well below $90 a barrel. Meanwhile, Iran and Oman have resumed talks on how to manage traffic through the strategic waterway. The Omani Foreign Ministry says a temporary shipping corridor could be announced soon. And in sport, Greater Western Sydney skipper Toby Green has opened up about his playing future, saying he hasn't made up his mind as to whether he'll leave the AFL club. The 32-year-old is out of contract at the end of the season and weighing his options, including a potential return home to Victoria. The 282-gamer and three-time All-Australian plans to meet with both Geelong and Essendon. Adam, there'll be more news at 6.
0: Go to the Bombers, Toby Green. Go to the Bombers.
6: Geelong's had it too good for too long.
0: I know. You don't,
6: the Bombers need you, Toby.
0: Yeah, it's a responsibility.
6: They really need you.
0: Thank you, Rio. I'll talk to you later.
10: Hello, Samantha Donovan here. On PM at 6:05, National Cabinet thrashes out rules on data centre power use. Also, new inflation figures appear to dash hopes of an interest rate cut. And the legendary Dolly Parton remembered here in Australia.
11: Jolene, Jolene, Jolene, Jolene.
12: She's such an idol. What she does in her artistry, her business, her philanthropy, she is such an incredible woman and someone that we should all be aspiring to.
10: I hope you'll join me for PM just after the 6 o'clock news.
0: Yes, and you heard the exclusive here that the Chief Minister called in to the program earlier on to say, look, it's been a success at the National Cabinet. They have got, according to the Chief Minister, an exemption, so they will be able to power a $40 billion, $40 billion data centre to be built at Waddell with gas that's fracked in the Northern Territory. That was the debate. And the exemption has happened. So the question today, one, would you support that? $40 billion. It's a lot of investment. And two, if we are going to get one of the big techs to be building a giant data center, wouldn't be the only one. What do we want out of it? They're using our gas. They're using our water. They're using our land. They're using our power. $3 billion hospital. $2 billion. Well, it's not even a $500 million 25,000 seat stadium in the city so we can have the 20th AFL license. What would it be? What would it grow? What would you wish for? 1300 or 057222? Or do you just say no to it all? I'll get to your comments in just a moment.
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4: Just everything just looks so beautiful.
13: Well, you know, we're surrounded by, look at the alligator rivers, east alligator, south alligator.
14: Pink River waterholes.
15: Oh, yeah, well, this time we've got a sausage sizzle going on.
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17: And the Bakke region, yeah.
5: This is Adam Steer.
0: Chief Minister called in earlier and said, look, we're getting gas in the next couple of days, 9 days, I think she said, or 7 days, from the Beetaloo. That will start powering the turbines at Channel Island. Now, the Northern Territory government, as far as we understand, has been buying gas off INPEX at relatively spot prices, so some kind of expensive price. We don't know what it is. Presumably, this gas coming from our own area is going to be cheaper. I did ask her whether we were getting cheaper power. She said probably not. Texts. No power price drop. Nothing for us. And royalties are not for the taxpayers. They're for keeping our countrymen addicted to alcohol and saying yes to giving away land, water and threatening the country with fracking, says Anonymous. Another says, hi Adam. About the data centres and gas, about 130 years ago, the Wright brothers, when trying to fly, were confronted by the same type of fuddy-duddy naysayers who have been talking today, telling them that the sky was for birds and Earth was for humans. Aren't we lucky that they were more positive forward thinkers on Earth and than they are fuddy-duddies, says Bob at Lee Point. Shh, to the naysayers. Another says, the data centre that's gone up on Garamilla Boulevard in the CBD shows what a bunch of cowboys run this town. Bet the peak notice was well hidden, managed to get up in time before the Fed started their belated rules on data centres. Built spitting distance to a block of units. Parkland, the uni. Pity the owners who bought off the plan, says Carol. Keep your thoughts coming. 1-300-057-222. The question this evening I have for you is around these data centres. So the proposal is this. A $40 billion AI data centre built near Darwin, powered by Territory Gas. It's not a hypothetical. The Chief Minister, National Cabinet today, arguing the Territory should be able to use gas, not just renewables, to power the massive new data centres. She's been given the flick or the tick, the green tick. So that has been allowed. So a $40 billion data centre proposed in Darwin. So would you take the investment or jobs? Or if these enormous data centres chew through our gas, our power, our water, our land, what do we get in return? What do you want? 1-300-057-222. 1-300-057-222. What do you want in return? A hospital? Two hospitals? A stadium? Give me some other ideas. A surf park? Funny that the fuel prices are reported in the news as going down 8% this week, but a good number of local servos are looking to hike diesel prices by 15 cents overnight. Oh, that is a good check. Thank you for doing that. And another says, the data centre will not open because they'll be stuffed around just like the rocket launch area in Gove and then moved to Queensland. But then it failed in Queensland too, Gary. They're all good questions. 1-300-057-222 is the number to call. And are you in favour of having a data centre? Let me know. Justine Davis, independent member for Johnson, wants a moratorium on data centres. Chief said no to it. What's she going to say to that? We'll hear from her in a moment. Thought we'd just stay on our dolly loving, sort of. I mean, you've heard a lot of dolly today.
18: Warm summer's eve. On a train bound for nowhere, I met up with a gambler. We were both too tired to sleep, so we took turns of staring

0: The Gambler, Kenny Rogers, obviously a successful duet, a couple of duets with Dolly Parton, who has passed away overnight, of course, as you are aware. 1-300-057-222, though. That is the number to call today, or you can jump on ABC Listen if you would like to send me a message. The big news, breaking news this afternoon. The Chief Minister called in earlier.
1: The big takeaway for the Territory on top of that is that our unique points of difference have been understood and recognised as part of this, the way we'll work together moving forward. So the deal reflects that Beetaloo Gas is coming online in a week's time. For the Territory, this is all about affordability and reliability of power for Territorians, and that we have very large uptake of renewables, particularly household solar, and are not part of the national electricity market. So great news on the data centre front.
0: So the Prime Minister and the government has agreed to allow you to be powering the new data centres with Territory gas.
1: Yeah, exactly, which again is a really important win for the Territory. We know there is enough Beetaloo gas to power this nation for 200 years and support our allies in the region. So to be able to underpin data centres in the Territory with Beetaloo gas is significant.
0: That's the Chief Minister earlier on today calling into the station, onto the program, to the Drive program, to say, guess what, we've achieved something out of the National Cabinet. Now, the Chief Minister, I did ask her, as the Justine Davis independent member for Johnson, did call for today a moratorium on the planning and development of data centres in the Northern Territory until Territorians know exactly what they are signing up for. I asked the Chief Minister her response, and this is what she had to say.
1: We've just come out of National Cabinet, and I can tell you there's no moratorium on data centres being looked at anywhere in the country. So, Justine can do whatever she's doing in Parliament. I'm down here dealing with the nationally significant issues, Adam.
0: Justine Davis, independent member for Johnson, your reaction to the Chief Minister's reaction there?
2: Yeah, hi, Adam. Well, that's a pretty typical reaction from our Chief Minister, dismissing people's concerns without even listening to what they are. As you said, I'm calling on an immediate moratorium on all AI data centre development and planning in the Northern Territory until we know what it's going to mean for us. Hundreds of Territorians have joined in this call, and I'll keep pressing for it. We need to know what this is going to mean for us in the long term. And the announcement today is exactly why we need a moratorium, so we really understand what the impact will be in the Northern Territory. We already have the highest emissions in the world per capita. Our environment and livelihood is already under threat from climate change in ways that are unimaginable to people down south. So before we commit to a future that on current projections will use six times the peak power of Darwin and Catherine combined each, if they're to be powered by gas, as we've heard now, we need to know what's that going to mean for our emissions, what's it going to mean for the Territory, what's it going to mean for our environment, what's it going to mean for our future and our livelihood. These are all questions that Territorians want to know. And what we're saying is not this can't go ahead, but we're saying, hang on, let's pause, let's actually find out what it means, let's get the information before we commit the Territory and our future to something that we don't properly understand.
0: $40 billion data centre. It's a big data centre that's being proposed to be built at Waddell. You've said today that your understanding is the CLP has signed a non-disclosure agreement with 12 proponents with no proper consultation with the community. What are you talking about here?
2: So, look, we heard from Minister Carr that there'd been 12 NDAs signed by proponents, but there's a complete lack of transparency.
0: What do you mean by what does proponents mean?
2: People who want to build data centres here.
0: Okay.
2: But what we can gather from reports now, she's walking back that claim that the government has signed them. So what we're calling for, and this is, you know, part of having a moratorium, is Territorians deserve full transparency around the process undertaken to progress these projects. We need to know what has been signed, what hasn't been signed, what decisions are being made, what evidence is that based on. This is Territorians' assets. This is our future. We're here, you know, here in Parliament. We're here as caretakers of this place. We're looking after it and making decisions for everyone here. So we need to be making sure that we've got the real information and we're making decisions that are in Territorians' best interests, not in decisions and information that are held behind closed doors, which we see over and over again from this government.
0: But are you backing the idea of a data center being

0: powered by our gas. As the Chief Minister pointed out, we have a large reserve of gas, as she says now, and we're not part of the national energy grid. So some of those concerns that happen on the east coast of Australia, we're not a part of.
1: We're certainly not a part of them in the way you're talking about it. But in terms of the damage that gas does to our environment, which we know, we're completely part of that. And this is locking us into long-term use of a dirty energy that does damage to our environment, which is already under great threat. So no, I do not accept that. I don't think it's a good idea for the Territory. But I also think that we need to get the real information. What will this mean for our emissions in the Territory? What will it mean for our environment? What will it mean for our future? And that's exactly what we're calling for.
0: $40 billion means that those companies have got very large pockets. What do you want in return if we do have a $40 billion data centre here in Darwin?
1: I mean, I think there's some questions around the $40 billion that we're throwing around as well. A $40 billion project is not $40 billion in public benefit, exactly as you're saying. And also, we need to know how much of that money is actually private, how much is public infrastructure, how much are we going to need to fund to make it possible? And the question is exactly as you said, what do we get out of it? We know we have a health crisis here in the Territory. There's been so much talk about the crisis that our hospital system is under, and we've heard there's no money for that. Seems to be a lot of money for this. We know that our housing sector is in crisis as well in terms of people, the number of people who are homeless here, 12 times as much as the rest of Australia. So there's so many things that we could be spending money on that would make the Territory a better place for everyone. And I think, so there's two things to say there. One is, what's that money actually mean? Is any of it coming from us? And what are we going to get for it? I mean, I'd like a surf beach as well. I think you said that earlier. I'd go for that. So, yeah.
0: So a genuine, dedicated surf. I mean, we did the investigation, Jack Hislop and I, a couple of years ago. We even spoke to the people in Queensland who do it. $30 million, we can get one.
1: Oh, there you go. All right. Okay.
0: See, just pocket money for
1: everyone.
0: Them. Pocket money for
1: That's
0: them.
1: Right.
0: Thank you, Justine. Yeah. Well, look, the best of luck. We'll talk to you in the next couple of days. While I have got you there, we are expecting a vote on the VAD tomorrow in Parliament. You are backing the amendments put in by Tansel Rahman. What are you thinking? Do you have the numbers for those amendments to pass or no?
1: Look, I think it's going to be very close. But what I will say about this debate and this debate on this bill in Parliament is that it's been one where people have been really engaged with it. They have been listening. I'm looking forward to that happening again tomorrow. People, you know, are very, very doing their real work as representatives. They've engaged with their communities. They're coming and representing those views. They want to make sure that we pass. People want to make sure we can pass the best law we have here, one that both protects people and gives people the right to choose. And I think that's what will be, I think people will be listening tomorrow. I think it'll be close. I don't think it's a done deal either way. I think it'll be an interesting day. If people want to come and listen into Parliament, there will actually be some real debate and people working through the issues to work out what's going to be best for Territorians.
0: Justine, I look forward to your conversation with Jess on Brekkie on Friday. Thank you so much for your time today. We'll talk to you soon.
1: Thanks, Adam. See ya.
0: Justine Davis, who's the independent member for Johnson. So are you backing her idea? So she would like a moratorium. She says there's not enough information for us to say yes to these gigantic data centre proposals for the Northern Territory. Chief Minister's reaction to a call for a moratorium?
2: We've just come out of National Cabinet. I can tell you there's no moratorium on data centres being looked at anywhere in the country. So, Justine can do whatever she's doing in Parliament. I'm down here dealing with the nationally significant issues, Adam.
0: That's the Chief Minister. Now, the Chief Minister or somebody from the Cabinet will be speaking with Lara Stimson tomorrow morning after 8:30, so make sure you tune in then. Spencer's with you after 7.
3: Hello from Spence Denny. And tonight on the evening program, we continue to pay tribute to the amazing Dolly Parton. Also tonight, as part of our series on the endocrine system, of the body and the glands that are integral, we focus in on the adrenal gland. And as part of the quiz, it's Where Am I Wearing Wednesday. Looking forward to spending some time with you here on 105.7 ABC Darwin and the Northern Territory.
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5: Just everything just looks so beautiful.
6: Well, you know, we're surrounded by, we've got the alligator rivers, east alligator, south alligator.
7: Pink River waterholes.
8: Oh, yeah, well, this time we've got a sausage sizzle going on.
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4: This is Adam Steer.

0: celebrating Dolly Parton. We're going to get back to that in a second. I'll get to this. There is nothing more disappointing than people who claim to be scientists if they'll try and support the opposition to a project. The same people who oppose a data centre in their backyard are the people who use prolifically AI and cloud services. Good question, good point. Both need data centres to support them. As for the water question, yes, data centres down south use evaporative methods to cool down the facility. Unfortunately, they will not work here due to high humidity, so we will have to use refrigerated air conditioning. Also, closed-loop systems can be an alternative. As for the claims about data centres occupying lots of land, let's compare them with some of the solar power facilities that take hundreds, if not thousands, of hectares with a solar panel. Seems to me people will oppose anything for the shake-up of boffo. I don't even know what that means. Shake of a bop. Or it's in something, says the text. Hi, Adam. What about more sealed roads or a dual highway for the Stuart Highway? Oh, yeah, that's right. We're asking for things. They're going to build a $40 billion data centre. What are we going to get? 1-300-057-222. I'm worried about water usage with the data centres, says Ralph from Perap. I love your thoughts. Keep them coming. 1-300-057-222.
1: This is what drives footballers mad. It's the lack of inconsistency.
2: One of the Motherwell players looks like he's taken an elbow up the far end.
3: Stupid, stupid, stupid. That is throwing away your wicket.
0: Slovenian cyclist Tadej Pogacar has a firm grip on the Vuelta España after a dominant performance stage 4 in Andorra. The five-time Tour de France winner was victorious by more than 2.5 minutes. GWS Giants have made a raft of changes to their AFL list. 2024 Coleman medal winner Jesse Hogan out after 6 seasons with the club. Jake Stringer out. Moved back to Melbourne after kicking a club-high 48 goals for the season. Australian soccer manager Ange Postecoglou has substituted Cristiano Ronaldo at halftime. Ooh, in a comeback from behind win for Al Nassr in the Saudi Pro League. And some of the biggest names in tennis have been beaten on day one of the mixed doubles at the US Open. The combination of women's world number one Aryna Sablanka and Novak Djokovic lost in the opening round. Star power of Serena Williams and Carlos Alcaraz produced one victory before they were beaten in the quarterfinals. Meanwhile, retired legend Roger Federer made a popular return to the center court with victories in exhibition singles and doubles. That's about enough Dolly for you. That's about enough sport for you at the moment. But let's celebrate some Dolly before we get to the latest in ABC News. This is what you've had to say today.
4: Now, this little song kind of lifted me out of that when I wrote it. And I want to do this to all the good mamas that we have out there. Thank you. That was mama. Not really. Back through the years I go wandering once again.
5: For someone that grew up dirt poor, I mean, you know, I think she was one of 12, one of 12 kids in a one-bedroom house in the hills of Tennessee. I mean, that's insane. That's an insane start. And she started playing, I think she wrote her first song at age 6. I think she recorded her first song when she was 11. I mean, goodness gracious, she's had so much time to get into people's heads.
4: So in every piece with love, she made my coat of many colours that I was so proud of. While Mama sewed, she told a story.
6: I think it was probably one of my first large concerts that I'd gone to in Hobart in Tasmania in 1986, I think it was. I was living in Darwin at the time, and growing up listening to Dolly's music, I had to go. I had no money, but I found it from somewhere.

It's heartbreaking, really. She was so talented. She had a golden heart and a smile that just was just so infectious.

0: an enormous amount of Dolly valeting tonight on the national news.
1: Absolutely, yeah. We've got it all covered from every angle. I mean, you know, the Queen of Country and her acting career, her philanthropy, so much to delve into. And, of course, a who's who of the entertainment world paying tribute to Dolly, who has passed away at the age of 80 after, contracting a cancer battle, as we say.
0: And must be said, one of the most world-loved entertainers. I was having chat earlier on with Liz Travaskis on the radio going, yeah, but, you know, the media froths over these things, don't they?
1: They do.
0: You're a little bit like me where you go, yeah, it's okay, but, you know, do we have to have flags everywhere, do we? Or maybe no, we do. I mean, it depends if you love her.
1: I don't know. And look, to be fair, our audience who watches the 7pm news, they're probably Dolly fans. They're of that era. I mean, my earliest memory of Dolly is Little Whorehouse in Texas. I remember my parents taking me along in the car to the drive-in movies, and we watched Best Little Whorehouse in Texas.
0: I was in North Carolina. My partner at the time said, "Do you want to go?" She's from North Carolina. "Do you want to go to Dollywood?" And I said, "No." Now I sort of regret it. So Dollywood's sort of like, you know, the Dollywood land.
1: Yeah. But it'll live on. It's not on my bucket list, but I'm sure we have the chance still to get there one day. It'll live on.
0: Yeah, it will live on in some way, Paul. Also, we'll be covering the latest with Luke Gosling, the member for Solomon, who's now stood down as the defence envoy.
1: Absolutely, and we'll have reaction from his colleagues as well on that latest move.
0: Good on you. We'll see you at 7 o'clock on the television.
1: Look forward to it.
0: Paul Murphy will be with you then. Thank you so much for all of your tributes and comments today. It's been really lovely. Spence will be with you after 7. Jess is with you at 5:30. Lara's with you from 8:30. There is so much to talk about to know. Stay listening to 105.7 ABC Darwin. You can jump on ABC Listen if you wish. I'll talk to you tomorrow. It's 6.
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7: Good evening, Rio Davis with ABC News. The Prime Minister says progress on several key issues was made at today's National Cabinet meeting in Sydney. With more, here's political reporter Courtney Withers.
8: Anthony Albanese has described today's meeting as positive and constructive, covering a range of important issues. He says a common position was reached on new artificial intelligence laws, that the group agreed to progress policies to end gender-based violence, and that a firearms agreement was reached. On AI, the PM says federal laws mandating rules to manage the data centre boom will be passed next year, but Queensland and the NT are claiming a win, defying federal demands that the energy-hungry centres be powered by renewables. The PM was also pushed on GST, but he says his position that WA should keep its 2018 deal remains.
7: A push for an independent inquiry into the development of data centres in the Northern Territory has been voted down in Parliament this afternoon. The Labor opposition had pushed for the inquiry to consider the impacts of data centres on water and energy security. But the CLP government used its numbers in the Legislative Assembly to quash the motion. Australia's underlying inflation rate has remained steady at 3.6% for a third consecutive month, increasing the chance of another interest rate rise. Headline inflation eased to 3.5% in the year to July, but still came in above economists' expectations. Westpac chief economist and former Reserve Bank assistant governor Lucy Ellis says the figures will increase pressure on the RBA to scrutinise rates more closely.
9: You know, the RBA will be very cautious. They have been warning us that they're facing a choice between raising rates again and keeping them on hold. We don't think that this one-month figure is enough to sway them, but it does increase the odds that they go in November.
7: Overseas, at least 14 babies are believed to have died in a hospital fire in Pakistan as distraught parents gather at the scene. South Asia correspondent Rachel Clayton reports.
10: The blaze broke out just before 7 a.m. local time in the mother and child unit of the Pakistan Institute of Medical Sciences Hospital in Islamabad. The exact death toll is still unclear.

0: Yeah, but it's understood 15 babies were in the ward and only one was rescued. The cause of the fire has not been confirmed. In a statement, Pakistan's Prime Minister Shehbaz Sharif said he's ordered an immediate inquiry into the fire. According to reports from the BBC, a district magistrate has formed a fact-finding committee that will produce a report within 24 hours. Rachel Clayton, ABC News, New Delhi.
1: Back home, the Northern Territory government has announced a $75 million tender to upgrade Purlinginpie Road on Tiwi Island. In a joint statement with the federal government, they say the funding will go towards sealing 15 kilometres of the road. They also say the funding will be used to install road safety barriers and to improve a flood tunnel used to channel water away during the wet season. The government says the construction on the road is expected to start in July 2027 with a completion date of December 2028. An Alyara Wakaya woman has thanked the architects who helped build her a house which was appropriate for the climate and culture of her Tennant Creek-based family. Serena Morton designed the home with the support of Wilya Junta, an organisation working with communities and experts to build climatically and culturally appropriate housing for First Nations people. 6 months after moving in, she says living in the new home is a dream come true.
2: Well, the best thing of this house I like was my own design. I never worked with architect, a two fella from Melbourne, Simon and Steve, and I thank for them.
1: And in sport, Collingwood coach Craig McRae says the possibility of Scott Pendlebury extending his AFL career at another club is one for the veteran midfielder to weigh up. The 38-year-old injured his hamstring in last weekend's loss to Brisbane and would need the Magpies to go deep into the finals to play again this year. There are reports the Gold Coast Suns are interested in signing Pendlebury if he was to part ways with Collingwood. McRae says the club is giving him the space he needs to make a decision.
3: These are the decisions he's obviously weighing up around with him and his management. So it is a big story because he's such a remarkable player for such a long time. But we'll give him the respect and the time that he's asked for.
1: In the weather forecast for tomorrow, there's a slight to medium chance of showers developing in the far southwest Lassiter district, sunny elsewhere, Darwin reaching a top of 34 degrees. ABC News.
4: Good evening and welcome to PM. I'm Samantha Donovan, coming to you from the lands of the Wurundjeri people of the Kulin Nation in Melbourne. Tonight, National Cabinet thrashes out rules on data centre power use. Also, new inflation figures appear to dash hopes of an interest rate cut, and the legendary Dolly Parton remembered here in Australia.
5: Jolene, Jolene, Jolene, Jolene.
6: She's such an idol. What she does in her artistry, her business, her philanthropy, she is such an incredible woman and someone that we should all be aspiring to.
4: The Premier's Prime Minister and Chief Ministers have emerged from a National Cabinet meeting in Sydney. They had a lengthy agenda, including how to regulate AI data centres and the proposed National Gun Buyback Scheme. Oliver Gordon has the latest for us. Oliver, the leaders headed into National Cabinet divided over how Australia should meet the rapidly growing energy demands of AI data centres. Have they made any progress?
7: There does appear to have been progress on this, Sam. We've seen the Prime Minister indicate the states have come to a common position which recognised all states aren't exactly the same. And he says that will enable us to move forward in legislating national AI laws. So not everyone singing from the same song sheet, but a common position, which is recognising that some states and some territories are in a different position to others, and that will enable a move forward in legislating those national AI laws. We know tech giants like Anthropic, they're keen to build large data centres in Australia. The federal government's been focused on what it calls getting the policy settings right. It wants data centre developers to bring their own renewable energy. This idea faced opposition from both the NT and Queensland. They're opposed to that idea that new data centres should be forced to use renewable energy, and they've been scathing of threats the Commonwealth would force their will on states if necessary. Prime Minister Anthony Albanese spoke about what National Cabinet agreed to today.
8: We want to make sure that in attracting investment, we don't have eight different systems operating around the country, and that's why we came to a

0: common position, which recognised that all states aren't exactly the same, and that was accommodated in the way that we normally do, in a flexible way, and that will enable us to move forward, and that will be consistent when we deliver the legislation. We expect to have draft legislation by the end of the year. We're going to legislate early next year.
1: Prime Minister Anthony Albanese there. We did also hear from the Queensland Premier, David Crisafulli. So, as I mentioned earlier, he was critical of the Commonwealth's plans earlier, but this is what he's had to say following today's meeting.
2: In the sake of Queensland, we've got a really big point of difference, and that is that we own distribution, transmission, generation, and that enables us to control that energy mix, and we've done that well, and our energy plan shows that. So what this does is enables us to send messages, and states can absolutely participate with the PM says in that social licence. Each state will have a point of difference. We believe that we can control our data sovereignty, protect the rights of local communities, and enable that energy mix to bring those data centres on.
3: The Queensland Premier, David Crisafulli. And Ollie, the Prime Minister's attempt to establish a national gun buyback scheme was discussed. What do we know about what the Premiers and Chief Ministers had to say about that plan?
1: Well, Sam, there does appear to have been some move forward on firearms laws and legislation around guns, but it doesn't appear that there has been agreement on this national gun buyback. This, of course, was announced as a national buyback scheme, but only New South Wales and the ACT have signed up to the proposal so far. But there has been an agreement in another form. This is what Prime Minister Anthony Albanese has had to say about that.
0: There are three elements to this. One, sharing Commonwealth criminal intelligence with states and territories. Secondly, making Australian citizenship a condition of holding a firearms licence, subject to agreed exceptions. And thirdly, prohibiting the manufacture of 3D printed firearms and the possession and distribution of material for manufacturing 3D firearms.
3: The Prime Minister, Anthony Albanese, our reporter, Oliver Gordon. Mortgage borrowers looking for interest rate relief might be disappointed by today's inflation figures. The Bureau statistics data shows that what's called annual headline inflation dropped to 3.5%, down from 3.8%. But the Reserve Bank's preferred measure was steady at 3.6%. To explain the figures for us, here's reporter Sean Tarek Goodwin.
4: Well, Sam, if we look at headline inflation, which is the total change in prices across the economy, that fell from 3.8 to 3.5%. And that's not as big a drop as many analysts were predicting. But if we look at underlying inflation, and that's what happens when the ABS trims off the most volatile components of the economy, that number remained constant at 3.6%, still much too high for the RBA. If we drill down even further, underlying inflation just over the month itself rose from 0.3% to 0.5%. And that's a key indicator that the RBA looks at, and that went up. Economists and markets have interpreted these figures as a sign that the RBA might hike again by the end of the year. One of those is AMP economist Mi Bui. She's estimating a 60 to 70% chance of another hike by Christmas.
5: Even on the annual numbers, it has been a 3.6% for 3 months in a row. This inflation number seems to just not move at all. It's still stuck around that really high range, and the RBA doesn't want it to be above 3%. Their target is 2.5%.
3: AMP economist Mi Bui. And Sean, why hasn't underlying inflation come down?
4: Well, we can see that the biggest driver on this is housing, which was up 5%, and that's particularly being driven by the cost of new builds. If we also look at the services sectors, where wages make up a big share of costs, those are still rising in price. Health was up 3.8%, education 4.8%, and we know that when wages go up, they don't usually come back down, so that's another challenge for the RBA. The bank has three more interest rate meetings this year and will continue to get those monthly inflation figures. So there's still a chance that things will turn around, and the RBA and no doubt homeowners will be looking out for those signs that price rises are slowing down.
3: Sean Tarek Goodwin reporting for us. A year ago today, a shootout in Victoria's remote Alpine region left two police officers dead and sparked one of the largest manhunts in Australia's history. So-called sovereign citizen Desi Freeman shot and killed the officers and injured a third as they attempted to serve him with a warrant at his property near Porepunkah. He was on the run for 7 months before he was shot and killed in a confrontation with police. At the memorial to remember their fallen colleagues today, police confirmed those who helped Freeman evade capture are still being investigated and will be held to account. Bridget Fitzgerald prepared this report.
6: A celebration of life for two men gone too soon. The families and colleagues of Detective Leading Senior Constable Neil Thompson and Senior Constable Vadim Davard Hotard lay wreaths beside mosaic portraits erected in their honour at Bright Police Station in northeastern Victoria. The two officers were shot and killed outside the neighbouring town of Porepunkah 1 year ago today. Another colleague was injured. Their killer, Desi Freeman, a self-described sovereign citizen who didn't believe in the legitimacy of government. He opened fire at police after they arrived at his property to serve him with a warrant. Freeman then fled on foot into the bush, where he'd remain on the run for the next 7 months. The fugitive was shot and killed by police in March this year. Mike Bush is the Chief Commissioner of Victoria Police.
7: Today we honoured two of our finest, two that paid the ultimate sacrifice for the communities they serve, Vadim and Neil, two courageous officers.
6: After Desi Freeman's death, it was revealed police had discovered hundreds of files of child abuse material on the 56-year-old's devices. Later, a coronial inquest heard he was also facing allegations of child sexual assault.
7: When we say an alleged paedophile, it's based on evidence.
6: While no charges have been laid, Mike Bush says police are continuing to investigate a number of people they allege helped and harboured Freeman during his months on the run.
7: To ensure that people who help and aid a brutal, cold-blooded murderer of police officers, an alleged paedophile, is held to account. And I can't understand why anyone would want to support such a person.
6: One local who didn't want to be named told PM that despite the police killings and other allegations against him, there are many in the community who remain sympathetic to Desi Freeman. Dr. Josh Roos is an Associate Professor of Politics at Deakin University and an expert in political extremism.
8: I think there's a general level of distrust in government, distrust in police and any government authority. And the belief that in some way, shape or form, Freeman was, you know, being set up or a victim of government overreach.
6: Dr. Josh Roos says socioeconomic disadvantage, particularly in rural and regional Australia, continues to fuel anti-authority ideologies like sovereign citizens, which makes it a complex problem to solve.
8: We are a society that is rapidly urbanising, and most, you could argue, of Australia's resources are going into that process. And so for that reason, people who are living in these towns where they may no longer be able to afford a house in the town that they grew up in, they might be combating Airbnb investment or other cost of living crises. For that reason, there are people who are quite open to alternative ideas about the world and its structures.
6: In a statement, Vadim Davard Hotard's family said they feel their grief has been shared with a wider caring community in Victoria and they've been uplifted by the support they've been shown. Neil Thompson's partner, Sergeant Lisa Thompson, said it had been the longest, hardest year of her life, while his sisters said they miss their big brother every day and they wouldn't have gotten through it without the support of his friends and colleagues.
3: Bridget Fitzgerald. This is PM. I'm Samantha Donovan. You can hear all our programs live or later on ABC Listen. The Royal Commission called in the wake of the Bondi terror attack has ended its public hearings with an impassioned call to action from a rabbi whose son-in-law was among the 15 victims. Rabbi Yehoram Ullman said Australia was at a crossroads and encouraged the Commission to make strong recommendations. Our senior correspondent Barbara Miller has been at the hearing. Barb, what did Rabbi Ullman tell the Royal Commission?
9: Yes, Rabbi Ullman lost his son-in-law, Rabbi Eli Schlanger, and he spoke very powerfully about that loss, about an empty seat at the table, about the fact that his grandson, Eli Schlanger's son, was only 2 months old at the time of the Bondi terrorist attack. And one of the key questions, and an extremely fraught question for this commission, is where the line lies between free speech and hate speech. And Rabbi Ullman told the commission that we need

0: clear lines about what is free speech and what is hate speech, about what is protest, he said, and what is vilification and intimidation. And in what was a very emotional moment of his testimony, he said he hoped by the time his grandson was old enough to understand what had happened to his father, Australia would have changed.
1: Will he learn that the warning signs were there, that hatred was allowed to grow, and that even after Bundy, Australia failed to change course? Or will he learn that Bundy became a moment when Australia understood where unchecked hatred can lead, found the courage to confront it, and chose another path?
2: Rabbi Yehoram Ulman giving evidence to the Royal Commission today. And Barb, I understand there have been some calls for the Commission's deadline to be extended. What's going to happen?
0: Yes, there have been some calls spearheaded by the federal opposition. What they're saying is that senior government ministers should be called to give evidence, as well as the Prime Minister. In a statement today, the federal opposition leader, Angus Taylor, said he was concerned the Commission would fail to deliver, and he called for the Prime Minister to grant an immediate extension. Now, we heard from Commissioner Virginia Bell. She's asked for an extension just of several days so that she's no longer delivering her final report on the 14th of December, exactly a year after the attack, but on the 18th of December, so as not to distract from commemorations there. She said that was not a meaningful change to the deadline. And the council assisting Richard Lancaster SC, he didn't directly address this discussion about whether the Commission has heard enough evidence, but he said that people shouldn't just focus on what they had seen and heard in the public hearings.
3: There are many commentators upon, and indeed occasional critics of, the work of the Commission. However, the nature and scope of the Royal Commission's investigations are such that the public record is not a complete picture of the work of the Commission at the moment, and such commentary is necessarily made without an appreciation of the full scope of evidence and material that is available to you, Commissioner.
0: That's Senior Counsel Richard Lancaster. So the Commission now goes away to complete its final report. Part of that will remain confidential because of criminal proceedings against the surviving alleged terrorist. But Sam, Commissioner Bell said she proposes that substantial parts of that are made publicly available at the end of those criminal proceedings, although she did note that some, for reasons of national security, would still remain classified.
2: Barbara Miller reporting from the final public hearing of the Royal Commission on Anti-Semitism and Social Cohesion in Sydney. Tributes are flowing from around the world for the American music legend Dolly Parton, who's died at the age of 80. In a career that spans seven decades, she wrote more than 3,000 songs and won 10 Grammy Awards. Today, she was remembered not only for her music, but also for her philanthropy and efforts to improve childhood literacy, a campaign that touched the lives of many young Australians. Diana Damjanovic filed this report.
4: She was the girl from deep Appalachia, Tennessee, who seemed destined for stardom. From her humble beginnings, Dolly Parton went on to sell over 100 million records, becoming the most successful country music artist of all time.
5: I thought my songs were good, and I thought I was, you know, a good enough singer. I knew that I had something, and I would say things like, look, I think I can make us both a lot of money if you want to, you know, work with me on this.
4: Dolly first performed in Australia in the 1980s. After a 25-year absence, she returned in 2011 for a month-long tour. But her tour bus, affectionately called her Gypsy Wagon, was considered by Australian authorities to be too long, too heavy, and too wide for Australian roads. The then Federal Transport Minister Anthony Albanese personally intervened and issued a special road waiver so the tour could proceed. Once she finally got to Australia, Dolly Parton thanked Mr. Albanese in her signature fun

0: vivacious style.
1: He is so good to make sure that we got my bus is here. I don't know if he's here today. If he is, if he'll come up here, I'll smear lip gloss all over him.
0: Dolly Parton had a special affection for Queenslanders, saying she felt they were like family, even saying she could imagine living there.
1: I just fell in love with the people. It was really like it was home to me. I just feel like everybody was like family. But I would love to come here and, you know, spend some time. I would love to be able to just come here, not work. This would be a great place to live.
0: But her biggest and longest lasting Australian connection is the Imagination Library, with more than 2 million books delivered to Australian children. The program gives children one book every month until they start school, and is centred on her own father's illiteracy.
1: My own father could not read and write, but he happened to be one of the smartest people I knew in spite of that fact, and it kind of came out of a need to help people learn to read, because I often wondered what my father might have been had he been able to read and write.
0: Acacia Ridge resident Deborah Pickham's son was just 3 years old when he started Dolly Parton's literacy program. She credits it with changing her family's life.
2: I would personally want to thank her, because without her and her amazing library and her volunteers that run it within Australia and overseas, kids that are underprivileged are able to enjoy her books of different authors and that.
0: In less than 2 months, the town of Narromine near Dubbo will host its annual Dolly Parton Festival. Organiser Susie Ray says after today's news, this year will be a special one.
3: Of course, it will be bigger and better than ever, and filled with all Dolly's love and her spirit. We'll just have to work out how to do it very respectfully.
0: Dolly Parton passed away aged 80 after a short cancer illness. Her lifelong love and husband, Carl Dean, died in March 2025. In an interview in 2014, Parton said the song she wanted played at her funeral was a gospel hymn, If We Never Meet Again, by Albert E. Brumley.

0: Tatiana Damjanovic with that report. For more on the life and legacy of Dolly Parton, I spoke to Erin Osman, a writer and editor at the Country Music Hall of Fame and Museum in Nashville, Tennessee. She told me the whole city is in mourning.
1: Dolly was so important to the fabric of country music, but also to the fabric of Nashville and Tennessee more broadly. And her story really is rags to riches. And the interesting thing about Dolly is that when she kind of gained the fame and fortune that she did by her own design, by the way, she didn't go to Los Angeles or New York, which is what a lot of people here do. She stayed in Tennessee. She kept home in Nashville and she gave back to the community so much through children's literacy programs and funding for medical research. And I mean, Tennessee was such a part of who she was.
0: What have people been saying to you about Dolly Parton today?
1: Overarching theme is kindness. And I think that really was Dolly's North Star. I think it reflected a lot of her Tennessee values, but I think that's what, you know, she really wanted to project to the world. You know, Dolly was Dolly. She did what she wanted. She controlled her own narrative, but she never wanted to exclude or alienate anyone. And she really cared about people across categories. And she is really kind of singular in that way, especially in these divided times we're living in.
0: Erin, you write about American music and its influences. What was the influence of Dolly Parton?
1: Oh my goodness. I mean, Dolly Parton is right up there with Bruce Springsteen and Prince as these sort of extraordinary American symbols who rose to massive success on their own terms. You know, very few people have truly done that. And Dolly is one of them. She was a child prodigy. She could play any instrument. She had incredible, perfect pitch, great songwriter. And so her musical merits, you know, stand on their own. They speak for themselves. And she also crossed genres. I mean, she was influential in country music. She had 30 number one country hits, 8 number one albums on the country charts. But she crossed into the worlds of pop. And I mean, she collaborated with Beyonce. I mean, her reach is really so broad and difficult to measure.
0: How did she manage to be such a great businesswoman right from the start?

0: at a time when being in business wasn't easy for women?
1: First of all, she kept things in her family. She kept people around her that she really trusted. And that goes back to the earliest days. You know, if you look at the first iterations of her bands, it's all of her family members. So she really kept the business in the family. And I think because of that, she was able to really control her own image and narrative, which is very unique. But she was an extraordinarily intelligent woman with excellent instincts. No one else ever told Dolly how to look or what to do. And was she over the top? Yes. Was she also an extraordinarily kind, generous, and charitable human being? Yes.
0: I think we're all thinking of our favorite Dolly Parton songs today. What gets the vote in Nashville?
1: Oh my gosh. I mean, everyone loves Jolene. I think Jolene changed the course of country music in so many ways. And I feel like that one is being cited quite frequently. And of course, everyone loves Islands in the Stream too, the duet with Kenny Rogers. That is such a pop banger.
0: It certainly is. Why was she such a great songwriter?
1: Because of Dolly, there was introduced this really narrative kind of storytelling to country lyricism that I think became really important throughout the 70s and 80s with sort of the more artistic turn that country music took. And so I think my hope is that it is traced to her because she is responsible for this sort of like imagistic storytelling in country music lyrics. And that's how I think of her and will remember her.
0: Is that what you think makes Jolene such a strong song?
1: I think so. And also, you know, it's a woman speaking her mind and speaking her fears, and that hadn't been done very frequently.
0: Erin Osman from the Country Music Hall of Fame and Museum in Nashville, Tennessee. Thanks for being with me for PM. I'm Samantha Donovan. We'll be back at the same time tomorrow. We'll leave you this evening, not with Jolene, but with another of Dolly Parton's most loved hits. Good night.

0: Good evening, Rio Davis with ABC News. The Northern Territory Chief Minister says large-scale data centres in the Territory will be allowed to be powered by gas. The NT and the Commonwealth had been in a weeks-long stoush over whether new centres would be required to fund new renewable energy generation and minimise their water use. But Chief Minister Leah Fenocchiaro says today's National Cabinet meeting acknowledged the Territory's unique factors.
1: In the Territory, we have state-owned generation, transmission and distribution. We are not connected to the national electricity market, and it is our energy policy that affordable and reliable energy for Territory comes first. So they were all big ticks in our favour today.
0: NT police are investigating a death in custody while they attempted to arrest a man earlier today. Eleni Roussos reports.
2: Police say at around midday they intercepted a stolen vehicle travelling from Adelaide River south of Darwin, which the 43-year-old then abandoned before stealing another car. Police say the man abandoned that car in the Acacia Quarry to flee on foot. When officers found him, they say he made several self-harm attempts. An officer used a taser on the man to try to prevent him from harming himself further. While officers and eventually paramedics treated the man on the scene, he died from his injuries. The Major Crime Unit is investigating the incident with oversight from the Professional Standard Command.
0: If you need help, you can call Lifeline on 13 11 14. Australia could face a diplomatic backlash from the UK if it pushes ahead with a proposal to force British backpackers to work in regional areas under a looming migration overhaul. Unlike other backpackers, UK citizens on working holiday visas are allowed to live in Australia for up to 3 years without specific work requirements. It's led to a steep increase in the number of British backpackers, prompting discussions within government about removing their favourable treatment. Home Affairs Minister Tony Burke has been asked today whether his UK counterpart has raised any concerns with him.
3: We talk regularly about all migration issues. I have a very good relationship with Shabana Brackwood. In terms of anything coming forward as to the government's proposals, as to any changes we would make to the migration program,

0: those are decisions that will be made by the Australian Cabinet.
1: The Western Australian government has appealed the federal court's record Injinbandi native title compensation decision. Alistair Bates reports.
2: Two appeals have been filed in the decades-long legal battle over mining by Fortescue on the lands of the Injinbandi people. In May, the federal court found Andrew Forrest Miner liable for a record $150.3 million after it built four iron ore mines without the permission of native title holders. Earlier today, the Injinbandi Noora Aboriginal Corporation appealed that decision, seeking a payout closer to the $1.8 billion it thought traditional owners were owed. But the WA government was also a respondent, and although it was not ordered to pay any compensation, it too has appealed the judgment. Attorney General Tony Birdie said it was important to support future native title settlements across the state.
1: Flags across the United States are flying at half-mast to mark the death of the country music legend Dolly Parton. She died in Nashville at the age of 80 following a brief battle with cancer. The BBC's Shaima Khalil reports.
3: From the moment her death was announced, fans have gathered a Dolly Parton star on Hollywood Boulevard. Some laid flowers, others brought farewell messages. Dolly Parton's music travelled across generations and her talent crossed genres. Some grew up with Jolene and Coat of Many Colors. Others discovered her through Whitney Houston's recording of I'll Always Love You. The rhinestones, the wigs, and the glamour made her instantly recognizable. But behind that larger-than-life image was an artist who connected with people on a much deeper level. Her generosity reached far beyond music. The Imagination Library, inspired by her father, who never learned to read, gave free books to millions of children around the world.
1: And in sport, West Coast's Harley Reid will miss the first two games of the 2027 AFL season after failing to overturn his ban at the tribunal. The former top draft pick was suspended for a dangerous tackle on Jai Newcombe when he slung the Hawthorn midfielder into the ground during the loss to the Hawks in Perth on Sunday. The Eagles had attempted to reduce the ban to one game but were unsuccessful. Part of the tribunal's reasoning for the decision includes that Reid did not release Newcombe's Guernsey at any stage of the tackle and that there was no indication he attempted to slow momentum. You're up to date with the latest in ABC News. It's 25 to 7.

0: The world lost some of its sparkle today with the death of country music legend Dolly Parton.
1: My coat of many colours that my mama made for me.
0: Flags will fly at half-mast in the United States in honour of the beloved icon and philanthropist who spoke to the heart of country people all over the world.
2: The fact that she was such a little woman with such a big heart, and there's a lot of little women with big hearts in the bush out our way, I can tell you that right now. And I think she just projected love, and that's what most of us do in the bush too.
0: And we hear why there could be a big surge in demand for these little balls of fluff. I'm Sinead Mangan in Perth, and this is Australia Wide, coming to you from Whadjuk country. The deadly strain of bird flu is suspected to have infected a second mammal in Australia, this time a red fox in Osborne and Adelaide in South Australia. More than 300 infection events have been recorded across the country since the first case was detected in a bird on a beach in Esperance in Western Australia in June, with South Australia having the most confirmed events at 195. Samples of the fox have been sent to a national testing facility in Geelong for confirmation. The case comes after the virus was detected in a penguin at Victoria's Phillip Island and a fur seal at Beachport, marking the first mammal to be detected with the H5 strain of the virus on the Australian mainland. Our reporter Caroline Horn is in Victor Harbour on the South Australian coast. Now, Caroline, what can you tell us about this red fox that's been found in Adelaide?
3: Yeah, so the red fox was found in metropolitan Adelaide in a suburb called Osborne, which is actually up near Port Adelaide, so near the docks. It's only a suspected case at the moment, but samples have been sent to the CSIRO facility in Geelong for confirmation that this takes it now to another level. This is a case of the bird flu being suspected in something which is a scavenger, which, you know, then could spread further, according to some people.
0: You've spent the last few days out over at Kangaroo Island. What's the situation like over there?
3: So the reason why I went over to Kangaroo Island is because the long-nosed fur seal case that was detected down at Beachport was then followed by another suspected and now confirmed case, again on the Pages Island, which sit between Kangaroo Island and the mainland and are actually a very important breeding site for the endangered sea lion. And so over on Kangaroo Island, the sea lions, especially down at a place called Seal Bay, they're an important part of the island's tourism. They're a real draw card, and you can go, usually you can go right down onto the beach with a tour guide and be right next to them. So now you've been restricted, you can go along the boardwalk. But just talking to tour operators and people on the island, it's just a little bit of people are starting to see more and more cases. It's starting to come, well, it has arrived on the island. There's been cases in birds detected on the island. And so it's almost a little bit of like we've had the bushfires on Kangaroo Island quite some time ago now, but 6 years, but, you know, they were devastating. And then there was the COVID issue and, you know, that affected international tourism. And then, of course, that algal bloom, which had a devastating effect across particularly the north coast of Kangaroo Island and affected that sea lion breeding colony on the Pages. So people are feeling just a little bit worried and concerned about, you know, how this is going to play out.
0: Caroline, in terms of for yourself, what could you observe over the course of those days?
3: We went out and, you know, we found, you know, you can see seals, you know, playing as normal and birds. But then actually the cameraman who was with me, he'd been down doing some filming out down in the limestone coast of some of the terns that had been affected. And he said to me, he could point out, and he said the ones that looked like the ones that he'd been filming down at Port Macdonald, because they do, it does affect them neurologically. And so, yeah, we saw affected terns, and then someone, a tourist came up to me and said, look, I've just seen a dead one floating in the tidal pool. And it's that sort of, you're really starting to see, like, it's not just that you're hearing about them, you're actually starting to see them. And in fact, standing out on Granite Island this morning, which is a little island off of Victor Harbour where we have a small concentration of little penguins, there was another tern just sort of floating in the water, and another tourist saying, oh, there's another one over on the rocks over there. So, yeah, unfortunately, it's starting to, people are really starting to see the impact.
0: It's pretty hard going from what you're saying. And you were, went down to one of the penguin centres. Can you tell me what they had to say?
3: The ABC has spoken to Renee Daniel, who operates the Penshaw Penguin Centre, which is a centre that takes people out on tours, you know, to see the penguins in their burrows. And they're in the middle of the breeding season at the moment, so they've got chicks and I believe even some fledged chicks. But yeah, she told me about the impact on her and how it's making her feel.
4: Nervous. Don't like waking up at 5 o'clock in the morning worried about what's going to happen on the day, or going out for a walk every morning to go and see if I can find a dead penguin.
0: That's Renee Daniel from the Penashaw Penguin Centre. Now, Caroline, what about vaccinations? What vaccinations are happening in South Australia?
3: Yeah, so we had just yesterday our Primary Industries Minister, Claire Scriven, announced that they will be vaccinating, I think, 30 species at the Cleland Wildlife Park, which is up in the wild in the Adelaide Hills. And so what they're going to do is to vaccinate species that they have there as populations to try and save that species. Then at the moment she did say, look, that's where they're starting off, and other wildlife parks can apply to either our Primary Industries Department or our Department of Environment and Water for, you know, to be able to access vaccines for their animals as well. But I don't know that anybody has applied or been approved as yet. But it's not looking likely that, unlike in Victoria, at this stage, it's not looking likely that our wild little penguins are going to be vaccinated. But this is what Claire Scriven told ABC Adelaide.
5: Here in South Australia at the Wildlife Park, we're going to be having around 30 species, up to 100 birds, that will have this vaccine. And hopefully that will give them, you know, some strength and resistance to this H5 bird flu.
0: Claire Scriven speaking to ABC Adelaide. You've also spoken to researchers about how prepared they've felt. What do they have to say?
3: Yeah, so Professor Wayne Boardman from Adelaide University, he's a wildlife professor and he's been studying, you know, the approach of bird flu for quite some time because he's got very much a particular interest in the endangered Australian sea lion, which of, I think, about 10,000 left in the wild and the majority in South Australia. And so this is what he had to say after those cases were confirmed in the long-nosed fur seals.
6: Why haven't we been looking and putting money into the development of vaccines that could be used for endangered species of mammals? We've got unique species, we've got iconic species, Australian sea lion, you know, each sea lion. We did some calculations just recently.

0: each sea lion at Seal Bay contributes, so if there's about 800 there, contributes about $150,000 to $170,000 a year to the economy.
1: Wayne Boardman speaking to our reporter Caroline Horn in Victor Harbour. Thanks very much for talking to Australia Wide.
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3: ABC Australia Wide.
1: If you've ever looked at the eggs in the supermarket and wondered whether it would be cheaper just to have a couple of chooks in the backyard, you're not alone. The appeal of having baby chicks, which then grow into egg-laying hens, grew enormously during the first years of the COVID pandemic as the shelves ran bare. Now breeders and sellers believe as the H5N1 avian flu emerges in Australia, a lot more people might feel the need to adopt some feathered friends. Owen Jocks heads into the chicken coop to find out more.
4: They're adorable, fragile and noisy. These tiny chicks will eventually be expected to pull their weight in their backyard coop, chomping up food scraps and providing a consistent supply of eggs. These tiny balls of fluff are already popular, as breeders say they're expecting a new spike in demand for laying hens as the threat of the H5N1 avian flu looms large.
5: So I think there'll be a surge even greater than the COVID experience.
4: Kate Greeley founded the Perma Poultry Market on Queensland's Sunshine Coast more than a decade ago. It draws breeders and buyers from across the state's southeast.
5: We have a market once a month where breeders bring their birds. We set up like a traditional market does, but it's pretty much all chickens or chicken-related goods at the market. So it's a once a month. It's the fourth Saturday of each month. It's a very short market. That's for the welfare of the birds. So we kick off at 7:30. We'll finish by around 10:30. Chickens are hugely popular, and I think for quite a few reasons. Firstly, a surging interest in self-sustainability on a small scale. So chickens are livestock that you can have in your suburban yard.
4: She saw the enormous demand for laying hens during COVID lockdown periods.
5: That was one of the really positive outcomes that COVID had, was that people were doing a lot of research and a lot of talk within their own community, whether that be online or face-to-face, about food security. I think that, you know, the risk of avian flu to the commercial industry and it, both egg and meat production birds, because they are different birds, any kind of intensive farming like that, I think people are aware of the fact that it can be just a complete shutdown and the shelves will be empty. And that risk of not being able to buy them is real.
4: So far, the poultry industry has yet to report any infections of the bird flu in its operations, but the Federal Agriculture Department has recorded more than 300 infection events across the country. Dr. Jose Quinteros, a poultry lecturer with the University of Sydney, says hen owners, whether new or long-standing, also have a part to play.
6: Backyard chickens are a reservoir of many, many pathogens, including H5N1 avian flu. What does that mean is that might be some backyard chicken owners that might get their chickens infected, and if they don't notify the authorities, they will keep that virus live or active in their small or medium-sized flocks, and that might reinfect other wildlife and other birds that might keep spreading even further the disease. So they might be a source of this lethal virus to be kept. So that's the situation we need to avoid. The more you can isolate them from wild birds and from the environment, the lower the risk they're going to get this disease.
4: Sunshine Coast Council officer Shanna Jacobs specifically remembers how popular backyard chickens were in the early 2020s for a surprising reason. She was stuck dealing with the abandoned roosters.
7: Yeah, look, since COVID, we've probably seen an increase in the number of people raising chickens at home. And unfortunately, when you're raising chickens, people get the odd rooster, which aren't always as welcome.
4: After COVID laid the groundwork for more people to adopt backyard-laying hens, regional councils started noticing an unusual consequence: the sudden arrival of roosters in public spaces. Many hopeful hen raisers would buy baby chicks, which are notoriously hard to sex, then abandoned the roosters after a few early morning crows.
7: So we had a bit of a issue where people were, instead of doing the right thing, people were dumping roosters in all sorts of interesting places. We did have a bit of a problem, believe it or not, with people actually dumping them in cemeteries. which was a real challenge because obviously they get in and do damage to people's burial sites and flowers and things that are left on the site.
4: Having to capture the roosters from cemeteries eventually prompted the council to allow roosters and poultry to be left at its local pound for a small fee. They can then be collected and rehomed at a no-kill animal centre. Ms. Greeley says buying hens from established poultry markets and breeders gives people the best chance of avoiding that rude awakening. She says aside from the hopefully consistent flow of eggs, backyard chickens have another important benefit. They're entertaining.
5: Oh, the joy of chickens. Some people call them garden ornaments, time wasters, in that it's just so lovely just to sit and watch them. You know, they've all got their little characters. Some of them are very chatty. Some of them will meet you at the back door.
1: Sunshine Coast poultry market founder Kate Greeley, ending that story there from Owen Jacks.
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1: A major freight company that operates in the remote Gulf of Carpentaria in far north Queensland has been grounded over safety and compliance concerns, putting the business at risk of collapse. For remote Queensland communities, the disruption could drive up freight costs and already high food prices. Tim Little has this story.
2: For people in the remote Indigenous community of Dummagee in Queensland's Gulf Country, getting groceries is already an expensive exercise. Now Mayor Fred O'Keefe fears it will get much worse.
8: It's going to cost us an arm and a leg, and we can't afford it.
2: Hawkins Transport is one of two major suppliers in the region, delivering about 60 pallets of groceries each week to remote communities across the Gulf of Carpentaria. But early this month, the National Heavy Vehicle Regulator grounded the fleet of about 70 road trains, a move reserved for when a regulator considers the operator to be in imminent safety risk. Councillor O'Keefe says in such a remote region, there aren't many operators equipped to replace it.
8: It's very, very difficult. If we get a trucking company from Brisbane, they wouldn't know where Dummagee is until they get up here. But Dummagee is really, really remote, very rugged country.
2: Hawkins Transport has been running across the Gulf since 1998 and employs more than 70 staff. Owner Bradley Hawkins says things started to come unstuck about 3 years ago.
9: We had an audit done on us, just turned up out of the blue and done an audit on us. That's, I suppose, when things did start going a bit south for me.
2: The audit revealed defects across the fleet, ranging from oil leaks and dirty windscreens to a worn tyre. The company were required to present vehicles for mandatory inspections at the nearest NHBR site in Mount Isa, roughly a 10-hour return trip from its Normanton base. Mr Hawkins says staffing shortages, his own poor literacy, and misunderstood reporting requirements meant multiple inspections were missed.
9: They wanted me to present X amount of gear whenever they sent us an email, so we did that. And I did ask them, could they please work with me with Normanton, because it's a long way from anywhere, out in the middle of nowhere, you know. And at the time, the court seemed to say, yeah, that'll happen. Well, it didn't happen. We just did not turn up. There was always an email trail. Yes, it was a bit spasmodic because of the loss of different staff members and having different people doing it all the time, and emails going to the wrong places. It's no total excuse. It's just, you know, what it is today.
2: The regulator considered the situation a pattern of non-compliance and imposed a prohibition earlier this month. Mr Hawkins accepts safety must come first, but says the shutdown could collapse the business.
9: It's very hard because I've got people to still pay to, you know, and it's costing me more than at least $500,000 a week. 2 or 3 weeks and I'd have to consider some drastic moves, yes. They think you make millions of dollars here, you don't. Yeah, at the end of the day, we're struggling.
2: To get back on the road, Mr Hawkins says his entire fleet of trucks must be inspected in Mount Isa, about 500 kilometres south from its base. The challenge of distance has been compounded by delays, with vehicles taking up to a week to be inspected by the regulator. In a statement to the ABC, the NHVR outlined geography doesn't change an operator's responsibilities, stating the National Heavy Vehicle Regulator recognises the critical role road freight plays in remote communities and understands concerns about potential disruptions to goods and services. Geography or the nature of the freight task does not change an operator's obligation to ensure its vehicles are safe and comply with heavy vehicle national law. The safety of those travelling on our roads always takes precedence. Back in Dummagee, Councillor O'Keefe said the shutdown will ultimately hurt residents who can least afford it.
8: It will change the price, there's no two way about it. We know we're going to hit with the freight cost, you know, more higher, probably with the next mobile trucking company that comes in here. And if it's coming from Brisbane, we can't afford it. Most of our people here is on unemployment, right, or on my pathway, a training program. Not going to cover their cost for their food, you know, for the household.
2: Hawkins Transport has applied for a stay of the prohibition and will contest the matter in Brisbane Supreme Court on Thursday.
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1: It was with great sadness this morning for many of us to wake up to the news that American country music legend Dolly Parton had died at the age of 80. The sun had yet to rise, but straight away I text one of my closest friends, a farm girl from South Australia, to offer my condolences. Her response? Dolly songs all day today. Dolly Parton was a beloved icon and philanthropist and one of the most recognisable stars of the country music world, with deep roots in country life. David Claughton reports on her death and the impact she had on regional Australia.
15: My coat of many colours that my mama made for me, made only from red.
16: Dolly's nephew Brian Seaver made the announcement on social media and spoke about her roots.
17: Dolly was a farmer, just like her daddy. He farmed the soil, she farmed songs and happiness.
16: The day after her high school graduation, she left home to go to Nashville and became a big country music star. She was also hugely successful in the pop charts, on TV and in films, but she never forgot where she came from.
18: I love country music. I feel that I myself have hopefully enough talent to branch out and do other things, but there's nothing that means as much to me really as the country feeling, and it's important to me that my people always stay proud of me. My family is very large and they're very down-home people, and even if I tried to get a little above my raising, they would remind me that that's not the thing for me to do, and my mama would slap my hair off.
16: Dolly visited Australia in 1979, again in 1984 with Kenny Rogers, then in 2011, and her last trip was 2014. Cheryl Brown, managing editor of Country Music Capital News, told Christy Reading about her admiration for Dolly, who played in Australia's country music capital, Tamworth.
19: While she was savvy, a businesswoman and all of that, she was real. What she gave us was real, and we all felt that she was approachable. She shared everything about herself. She shared her music. She loved doing collaborations. She sang with people like Julio Iglesias, Queen Latifah, Willie Nelson, Norah Jones, Chris Christopherson, Porter Wagoner. You know, the biggest one of them all for me was Kenny Rogers. So I just think she was incredible.
16: Farmer and Mayor of Narrabri, Daryl Tiemann, saw that show in 2014 and says a lot of people in Tamworth are remembering her today.
20: She's an absolute virtuoso, not just from a singing point of view and a composer, of course, but she played the saxophone, she played the violin, she played the guitar, she played the fiddle, she played all of these instruments. I do remember one point that had us all in stitches, and she paraded across over the stage and she said, I just want to thank you all for spending so much money to see me perform. And she turned and looked at the audience and she said, but it costs a lot of money to look this cheap. And like all of us were in hysterics. It was very funny.
1: Yeah, such an incredible sense of humour she had. Yeah.
20: Yeah, and you know, in Narrabri Shire, we've also got the Imagination Library, well supported by businesses and charities and other people around. But it's had a massive impact in Tamworth. It's had a massive impact in our Narrabri Shire. And even the school teachers all remark on how the kids are now opening books properly and now starting to learn to love reading. And Dolly, that's a true legacy that Dolly's left us all.
16: Dolly partnered with United Way Australia to bring the book program to Australia in 2013, making it the fourth nation and the third continent to launch the Imagination Library.
18: My dad didn't get a chance to go to school, so he was so very proud of me when I started the program. He was prouder of the fact that the little kids called me the book lady than the fact that I'd worked so hard to become a star.
16: Dolly also donated $2 million to help people in the U.S. affected by Hurricane Helene in Florida, the Tennessee floods and the Sevier County wildfires. And she helped a lot of musicians. When she toured Australia in 2011, she was supported by Australian country music duo Busby Maru. Tom Busby told Karen Wilson about his reaction to her death.
0: Yeah, like pretty much gobsmacked. And obviously we got to support her, Busby Maru. It was the most amazing experience. A couple of young boys from Rocky flying down to Hunter Valley and playing two sold-out shows to, I think, 15 or 20.

0: Melbourne singer-songwriter Ella Hooper reflected on Dolly's achievements with James Glenday on the ABC's News Channel.
1: 3,000 songs, 3,000, like comprehend that number, 27 number one hits. I've had one number one in my life, and that's enough to, you know, die happy. I think there will come a time where we appreciate, or the mainstream appreciates more and more how acerbic, how clever, how witty, the strength of Dolly's writing. It's second to none. And the work, like you said, she's done more for nature protection, more for early childhood literacy than any other rock star I've ever been aware of. So we love you, Dolly.
0: Brian Seaver talked about Dolly's last wishes.
2: Dolly called me and said she wants to rest in a beautiful bed of plush cotton because after a life wearing heavy rhinestones, she finally deserves to be comfortable. Rest in peace, Aunt Dolly, and may God bless you all. She will always love you.

such a wonderful human, Dolly singing I Will Always Love You. And thanks so much to David Claughton for putting that together for us. And that is Australia Wide for today. I'm Sinead Mangan. Cheerio.

0: Good evening. Rio Davis with ABC News. The Federal Shadow Technology Minister says it appears the Prime Minister has been rolled on energy rules for data centres, which he says is a good thing. Anthony Albanese provided an update after National Cabinet's conclusion in Sydney, confirming states and territories came to a common position on developing new national AI laws. But Queensland and the Northern Territory are claiming a win, defying federal demands the energy-hungry centres be powered by renewables. The Coalition's Aaron Violi says the government should not dictate what energy sources data centres use.
1: It does appear that the Prime Minister has been rolled, which is a good thing, to be really clear, and that Queensland and Northern Territory will have the ability to use the energy resources that they see fit in their states and territories.
0: Federal MP Luke Gosling will stand aside as Special Envoy for Defence, Veterans Affairs and Northern Australia as he faces charges of assault and breach of bail. Jack Hislop reports.
2: The member for Solomon was yesterday charged with breaching his bail conditions, less than a month after he was charged with two counts of assault over an alleged incident involving NT Administrator David Connolly. Mr Gosling's bail conditions banned him from coming within 50 metres of NT Government House and required him to give Mr Connolly's office 48 hours' notice before attending any event where both men would be present. If the two attend the same event, Mr Gosling is required to stay 15 metres away from the Administrator at all times. Mr Gosling says he will temporarily stand aside until the matters have been heard.
0: The future of banana farming on the New South Wales Coffs Coast is under pressure after Coles ended a long-running local supply arrangement. The supermarket says the change is part of a broader effort to streamline its supply chain and work with fewer suppliers. Local growers say losing access to one of the country's biggest supermarket chains creates major uncertainty for an industry already reliant on a limited number of buyers. They're calling on Coles to reconsider, warning the decision could affect dozens of farming families. The deadly H5 bird flu strain has continued to spread throughout the country as Indigenous ranger groups call for greater assistance to combat the threat. Jono Wakeley reports.
3: South Australian authorities say they have five new suspected events of bird flu, including in a red fox in Osborne in metropolitan Adelaide and an Australian raven in Robe. Tasmania recorded six more cases of the disease overnight, some of which were detected outside of the state's northwest for the first time. Meanwhile, Indigenous ranger groups are appealing to the federal government to increase their funding so they can do more to help monitor and protect species from being wiped out. The federal government says the groups have enough funding until June 2028, and there's no extra funding specifically aimed at monitoring bird flu.
0: The death toll from a fire at a maternity ward in Pakistan stands at 14. South Asia correspondent Rachel Clayton reports.
4: The fire broke out on the third floor of the Pakistan Institute of Medical Sciences Hospital in the maternity ward.

0: According to authorities, there were 15 babies in the ward, but only one was rescued. Police have told parents some infants were so badly burnt they will need to be identified using DNA tests before they can be returned to families. Parliamentary Affairs Minister Tariq Fazal Chaudhry said preliminary investigations indicated the fire was caused by an electrical short circuit or an air conditioner explosion. According to the BBC, Islamabad's district magistrate is leading a committee to investigate the fire. It will produce a report within 24 hours.
1: And people are paying their respects to Dolly Parton around the world following her death at age 80. William Howard Evans reports.
2: At 3 o'clock in the morning in Nashville, mourners were continuing to gather and lay flowers in the city where it all began and where the late country music star took her last breath. Over a career spanning more than 60 years, Dolly Parton sold over 100 million records, wrote 3,000 songs and won 11 Grammy Awards. Pop star Katy Perry is among the latest stars to pay tribute to the music sensation, saying, like the rest of the world, her heart sank seeing the news of dear Dolly's passing. Actor Kate Hudson has called her a light in this world. Gwen Stefani says she will forever be one of a kind.
1: In the weather for tomorrow, there's a slight chance of showers developing in the far southwest Lassiter district, sunny elsewhere. Darwin reaching a top of 34, Catherine 35, Tennant Creek 27 and Alice Springs 23. ABC News.
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4: 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So much sporting jargon. You and I, Saturday, putting together a glossary list of sporting terms. Okay, let's duck it.
3: 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ABC Darwin. 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
5: Coming through. I love some of these suggestions coming through. Someone suggested Nicolette Larson. Not sure about that. So initially she was certainly adult contemporary Nicolette Larson. A Lot of Love wasn't really a country song, but she did actually make a foray into country music for a while there. She died quite young from memory, Nicolette Larson. Yeah, I'm not sure if she'd fall into the legendary category. This one does. Thank you, Chris. Come Honest Daughter by Loretta Lynn. Oh, what a song. And I'm also reminded by Fiona from Norwood of a great version of To Know Him Is To Love Him by Dolly Linda and Emmy Lou. That was from an album. I think they brought three versions of albums where they sang together, those three. It was, and it was a really, really lovely collection of music, that's for sure. So, yeah, thank you for the contributions so far. I don't think Nicolette Larson's going to get in there. But Casey Chambers, of course. How could I forget Casey Chambers? And someone also suggested Dolly Parton's song Wildflowers. That is a fantastic song. That is really a lovely song. So thank you. Let's do the quiz. And one of the categories for the quiz tonight is to finish these lines from Dolly Parton's songs.
6: I'll go on to the clouds, but I'll get tennis out the way first.
7: Oh, well, I've got to fail somewhere, so let's go waterfall.
5: 8 from 8.
8: Aztec, I'm wearing that in school as well.
9: Look, I'll have a crack, but my brain is fried.
7: I'll try C.
5: C is not correct.
7: Oh, sweet.
9: I'll go B, kick a lantern.
5: Correct!
10: Thanks for playing.
5: So the other categories for the quiz tonight, after including finish these Dolly lines, are Amazing Women. I thought that was a good category, given the company that Dolly Parton kept as well. To Boldly Go, which is about Star Trek. I've also put together four questions about cruise ships. And guess what? Today is International Dog Day. And so there is a category simply called Man's Best Friend, 1-300-222-891. As well as the quiz, of course, he says, tapping his papers down, it's Where Am I Wearing Wednesday today? And have we got a prize? Can we find a prize for Where Am I Wearing? Yeah, I think we can find a prize for Where Am I Wearing Wednesday today. So there are lines free, 1-300-222-891. Hello, Margaret Ann. Hello, Margaret.
11: Hello.
5: Oh, hello. Oh,
11: can
5: sorry.
11: Can you hear me?
5: Yeah, I can. I can.
11: Oh, good.
5: A couple of couple of little gremlins in our system tonight for some reason. I don't know why.
11: Yeah. You know what? Before I go on, I have to say, you know, the Trio albums, they're beautiful.
5: Yeah.
11: And when my father died, my mother was still alive, but she had very awful dementia, so she wasn't at his funeral. So on her behalf, I played the Trio. I had the Trio song at his funeral ceremony. Have you seen My Dear Companion?
5: Oh.
11: Yeah, and she, yeah, that was just, if Mum had been able to be there, that would have all made sense. So I played that on her behalf.
5: Oh, wow. What
11: yeah, it's a beautiful
5: perfect,
11: song.
5: Beautiful song, isn't it? It's just lovely.
11: And those beautiful voices.
5: Yeah. They did three of those albums, didn't they? I think it was.
11: I've only got two. I might be wrong.
5: It might have only been two. But for some reason, I have in my head that they did three of them, but it might only be
11: maybe.
5: Two. Yeah.
11: Maybe because it's three. And their version of After the Gold Rush is
5: Oh, yes. In fact, I reckon I played that last year. And it almost makes me cry when I hear that combination of voices. Because it really is those three voices becoming one sound, isn't it? It's beautiful.
11: Oh, yeah. It's beautiful.
5: It's just beautiful. I just love it. Okay, now, let me give you Where Am I Wearing Wednesday first, if I can, please, Margaret Ann.
11: Okay.
5: Right. I am a small but often used park in Adelaide.
11: Oh, gosh. Mm. Do we mean in the city?
5: Well, somewhere in Adelaide.
11: Oh, small but often, oh, God, I'm not very good at, this sounds like a riddle to me.
5: Mm, it is. It's a series of clues till we eventually come to the answer. And it's just an addendum to the quiz.
11: Is this the first clue?
5: This is the first clue, right.
11: I'm an often used small park in Adelaide.
5: Yeah, yeah.
11: I'm going to say I have no clue.
5: Okay.
11: I have no idea.
5: That's right. That's that first clue out of the way. Now. You can choose a category. Finish these Dolly lines. Amazing Women, To Boldly Go, Cruise Ships, and Man's Best Friend, given it is International Dog Day.
11: Well, I've never watched Star Trek. And I'm not all that, I don't feel all that confident about the Dolly song, so maybe Amazing Women?
5: Amazing Women, okay. This is multiple choice. In what year did Marie Curie become the first woman to win a Nobel Prize? Was it A, 1895, B, 1903, or C, 1911?
11: Oh, gosh. Oh, I'm trying to think which she was. Oh, no. I will say, well, my grandmother was born in 1903. I'll go with that one.
5: Correct. So the same year that your grandmother was born, Marie Curie won the Nobel Prize.
11: Oh, good for her.
5: Yeah, indeed. Okay. This one took me by surprise, okay? Another multiple choice. What's the name of the 1940s Hollywood star who co-invented a technology essential for Wi-Fi and Bluetooth?
11: Oh, I know this one.
5: Do you?
11: Yes, I do. I'll wait till you say the name.
5: Okay, so three choices.
11: Beauty and Brains.
5: Okay. One of them is Marilyn Monroe. I think we can rule that out. The other, B is Audrey Hepburn, and C is Hedy Lamarr.
11: Hedy Lamarr.
5: Yeah. So she co-invented a frequency-hopping communication system used during the Second World War.
11: I watched an interview with her once as an older woman, and Woody Allen was on in it, and I think it might have been Michael Parkinson. Anyway, they were both being so creepily sexist, and I thought, show some respect, fellas, you know, because I think they were, I don't know what they were talking about, but they were treating her like she was just some dummy. No, she was not.
5: No, she was not. That technology that she was involved in co-inventing was actually essential for setting up Wi-Fi.
11: Mm.
5: And Wi-Fi and Bluetooth was an Australian invention, wasn't it? Didn't we develop that?
11: Yes, it was.
5: Yeah, we developed that in Australia. So Hedy Lamarr, I had no idea. Okay. Another amazing woman. Who was the first woman to fly solo across the Atlantic? Do you want three choices?
11: Yes, please.
5: A, Bessie Coleman, B, Amelia Earhart, or C, Amy Johnson?
11: Oh, gosh. I was thinking it was going to be Amelia Earhart, and I forgot about the other two. Was it across the Atlantic, did you say?
5: Across the Atlantic solo, the first.
11: I'll go with Amelia Earhart.
5: Correct. 3 from 3.
11: Amazing.
5: Margaret Ann, you
11: I'm an amazing woman.
5: You are an amazing woman. Okay. What everyday office product was invented by a secretary who got tired of retyping entire pages without entire pages because of typos? The stapler, liquid paper, or the Post-it note?
11: Liquid paper.
5: 4 from 4. And who was that?
11: And her son was in the monkey.
5: Yeah, right. Betty Nesmith Graham.
11: That's right.
5: The mother of Michael Nesmith.
11: Yep.
5: Invented liquid paper in the 1950s. Basically, she mixed it up in her kitchen blender. So she went from being a messy typist to a millionaire. Right.
11: Mm.
5: Okay. Amazing women out of the way. And Margaret Ann is an amazing woman from Mile End who has 4 from 4 and is very close to picking up the torch. Okay. To boldly go, cruise ships, man's best friend, or finish these dolly lines?
11: I'll finish dolly lines.
5: Here we go.
11: I'll try anyway.
5: Here you come again, looking better.
11: Here you come again, looking better than... Look, something about has a right to you. Hang on a minute. Here you come... I've got to say, here you come again, looking better than a body has the right to...
5: 5 from 5.
11: Shake, yep, okay.
5: 5 from 5.
11: Going with that one.
5: In fact, if I was organised, and, you know, I am kind of organised, I can even... Because, I mean, your rendition was pretty good, but maybe not quite as good as Dolly's. Okay, second one in finish these dolly lines. Tumble out of bed and I stumble to the kitchen.
11: I tumble out of bed and I stumble to the kitchen. Oh, what does she sing then? Oh, I can't think what she does. Something about getting a coffee maybe?
5: Mm.
11: I don't know. Stumble out of bed and... Not sure.
5: That's okay, Margaret Ann. You're on 5. You are in the lead. Okay.
11: Okay. Right. Thank you.
5: Thanks,
11: good
5: Margaret
11: night.
5: Ann. Okay, bye-bye. Hello, Judy from Hope Valley. How are you?
12: I'm good. How are you?
5: Going okay. How are you with your Dolly Parton songs?
12: Well, that one's a bit tricky.
5: Okay, I'll read it to you again. Tumble out of bed... And I stumble to the kitchen.
12: Stumble out of bed.
5: Mm.
12: Ooh. Ooh. I might just go and see how my brain trusts.
5: Tumble out of bed and stumble to the kitchen.
12: To the kitchen. Glenn, do you know the next one? Stumble out of bed to the kitchen. No. No,
5: you can't get it. Oh, you're going to kick yourself when you hear the answer, Judy.
12: Tumble out of bed. Give it to me again.
5: Tumble out of bed and I stumble to the kitchen.
12: No. I just want to mention that my daughter and my son-in-law and my grandson have met Dolly Parton.
5: How and where?
12: At, I think it was called Hope Estate in the Hunter Valley at a concert that she did there.
5: Yeah.
12: And my son-in-law played in the band for another country artist, Catherine Britt.
5: Oh, yes.
12: And, so because they had the little newborn baby and they were standing in the line to meet Dolly, Dolly loves babies, so she was like, come on up here.
5: Oh, really?
12: Yeah.
5: You know, Catherine Britt is another very talented performer. I think she came to the attention of Elton John.
12: Yeah.
5: And I think she did something with Elton John. I'm not sure what she
12: did.
5: I haven't heard anything of Catherine Britt for a long, long time.
12: Oh, no, she's got a new record.
5: Has she really?
12: She does. And, my daughter's actually the grandparents, so they don't come to.
5: Ah, who's your daughter?
12: Melody Moko.
5: Oh, there you go. I used to work with John Nutting, who...
12: Oh, that's going back.
5: Who started Saturday Night Country. In

0: In fact, I was with John when it started, and it's the start of Saturday Night Country started in, because we were working for the ABC in North Queensland, and we used to do a country music show every Friday night, which was a request program. It was called Queensland Country,
1: Okay.
0: and it was so much fun because it went to all of Queensland, and a lot of Queenslanders are country music fans. And we used to get calls from inmates, from rouseabouts, you name it. The absolute salt of the earth Australians who just loved their country music. And so Queensland Country then went on to be a local Saturday night country program, which then became a national program.
1: Okay, we used to listen to it back then too.
0: Did you really?
1: Yeah,
0: Yeah.
1: we did.
0: Yeah, well, I was lucky enough to present Queensland Country a number of times, and it was fun. It was
1: Awesome,
0: a
1: awesome.
0: good program to do, that's for sure. Hey, Judy, thanks so much. See ya.
1: Okay, don't
0: Okay,
1: worry. Bye.
0: bye, bye. 19 past seven, Jenny in Broken Hill. Hello, Jenny.
2: Hi, how are you?
0: Okay, tumble out of bed, stumble to the kitchen. What's the next line?
2: Pour myself a cup of ambition,
0: Stumble
2: yawn,
0: out of
2: stretch.
0: And try to come alive.
3: Tumble out of bed and I stumble to the kitchen. Pour myself a cup of ambition.
0: There you go. Good song. Working 9 to 5. 1 out of 1 for you, Jenny. Do you want to stick with finish these dolly lines or do you want to move on?
2: Another clue in the where are you?
0: Oh, yeah. Oh, I didn't do one for. Oh, thank you for reminding me. Okay, I'll give you 2 clues. Oh, Judy won't be happy with me. Second
2: No.
0: clue. Sorry, I got carried away. I got tied up in Dolly Parton. Okay, I'm a former Ghana camping ground, right? And
2: You're a former what?
0: Ghana camping ground, Aboriginal camping ground, the Ghana people.
2: Okay.
0: And my name can actually be traced to a traditional Aboriginal food.
2: That sort of put me off what I was thinking, I
0: What were you
2: think.
0: think? What were you thinking?
2: Merton Park.
0: No.
2: Well, that's about the only one I've heard of.
0: Okay. Anyway, now that's okay. All good, Jenny. Thank you for reminding me, bringing me back on track. Okay. Now, Dolly lines to boldly go, cruise ships, or man's best friend on International Dog Day.
2: Let's try man's best friend.
0: These are pretty easy. What dog breed is commonly associated with black and white spotted coat?
2: Dalmatian.
0: 2 from 2. Which breed is commonly associated with police and military work?
2: Now, there's two words for it, either a German Shepherd or an Alsatian.
0: Yeah, they're a German Shepherd, from my perspective.
2: Well, that's mine too, but you're not supposed to say that anymore.
0: Which dog breed is famous for its rescue work in snowy mountainous regions?
2: Saint Bernard.
0: 4 from 4. I told you they were easy.
2: If you know dogs.
0: Which breed of dog is associated with Queen Elizabeth II?
2: Corgis.
0: 5 from 5. Wow. I think you are now level with Margaret Ann, and that's man's best friend out of the way.
2: Some
0: So
2: more of those.
0: we've got to boldly go, cruise ships, or finish these dolly lines.
2: Let's go back to Dolly again.
0: Okay, this one is a bit more difficult. Okay.
2: Because it is.
0: Yeah. Now, I know we had no money, but I was as rich as I could be in my coat of many colours.
2: My mama made for me.
0: Oh, there you go. It wasn't so hard, was it?

0: Jenny and Broken Hill, you are now officially in the lead.
1: Yeah.
0: Okay. All right.
1: Here someone we... will come along and do 10.
0: Okay. Last one and finish this. Oh, well, some lines free, by the way. 1-300-222-891. And where am I wearing Wednesday? It will become clearer from now, okay? 1-300-222.
1: You said you were going to give two clues.
0: I did give two clues.
1: Oh, yeah, that's right.
0: A former Kaurna camping ground, and my name can be traced to a traditional Aboriginal food.
1: Yep.
0: Okay. Your beauty is beyond...
1: Oh, yes, beauty.
0: ..is beyond compare. What comes after that?
1: Well, that's not many lines.
0: No.
1: I know that song, too. And I'm not singing, though.
0: Oh, come on, Jenny.
1: No, everyone will hang up.
0: No, they won't.
1: And they'll turn the radio off.
0: No, they'll applaud.
1: No.

0: They will
1: so.
0: Your beauty is beyond compare.
1: It's your eyes or something.
0: Jenny.
1: No, I can't. It's not going to come to me.
0: That's okay. Six out of six, you're in the lead. Margaret Ann's not happy with you now. Okay. See you, Jenny. You've broken a few hearts through the years, haven't you?
1: No.
0: Yes, you have.
1: No, it was last year.
0: Oh, was that last year, was it? Okay.
1: Yes, it was last year.
0: Okay, see you, Jenny. Bye-bye.
1: Okay, bye-bye.
0: Bye-bye, 24 past seven. Hey, there are lines free. What's going on? Get on the phone. Where Am I Wearing Wednesday? 1-300-222-891. And we will find a prize for Where Am I Wearing Wednesday, because I've had a few books come in lately. So we'll throw in a book if you can identify Where Am I Wearing Wednesday, okay? 1-300-222-891. And we still have many, many questions left, which will give you an opportunity to win the torch. Now is the time to jump on the phone. 1-300-222-891. Hello, Lee.
2: Hello, Spence.
0: How's your day been, Lee?
2: Are you going down to the SNFL on Sunday?
0: Where am I going?
2: SNFL.
0: No, I'm not this Sunday.
2: How come?
0: I don't have a reason. Why am I going to an SNFL? You know what? This is a terrible admission. I have not been to an SANFL game this year.
2: This is a game that was a third of Baser playing.
0: Yeah.
2: And you're a Sturt supporter.
0: I'm a Sturt supporter, but I have not been to a game this year. I don't even know what games are on this weekend. That's terrible, isn't it?
2: Bays and Eagles, Sturt.
0: Yeah.
2: And if I get the thing like spent, you got to give me Sturt tickets.
0: How am I going to get Sturt tickets? They're not
2: expensive.
0: They're not expensive anyway. It's only about $20 to go to the. To go to a finals match, it's not much. It's pretty good.
2: You can pay for me.
0: Can I? That would be nice of me, wouldn't it?
2: Yeah.
0: That'd be really good of me, wouldn't it? Okay, let's see. Oh, where am I? So this Sunday, I'm just looking up. Now I am buying tickets. Not going to come into that. So, are the Double Weave playing the Bays? Is that what's happening?
2: Well, they are.
0: Are they? Okay. All right. Maybe I will go. I'm not going to rule it out. Maybe I will. Now, can I give you another clue on Where Am I Wearing Wednesday?
2: Yes.
0: Okay. So, small park, but often used in Adelaide, a former Ghana camping ground. My name can be traced to a traditional Aboriginal food, and I have been a host site for sporting and cultural events.
2: Is it the LA Parklands?
0: That's an answer. But it's not the Parklands. But actually, I'll concede that it is probably part of the Parklands, all right? Okay, now, do you like Dolly Parton, Lee?
2: No, I don't.
0: You don't like Dolly Parton?
2: No, I don't.
0: Well, I'm gonna turn you around, because Dolly Parton is one of the... losing Dolly Parton is like the equivalent to losing Elvis for some people. Dolly Parton is a very, very big name, enormously popular.
2: Yeah, I don't care. Just give it a try.
0: Okay. Your beauty is beyond compare. What's the next line from that, Lee?
2: No.
0: You don't know?
2: It's a bit hard for me.
0: Okay. What about if I give you do you know much about Star Trek?
2: Yeah, I do.
0: Okay, I'll give you a Star Trek question, okay? What type of alien species is the father of Spock? Is he a Romulan, a Vulcan, or a Klingon?
2: He's a Vecon.
0: He's a what?
2: He's a Vecon.
0: And the choices are Romulan, Vulcan, or Klingon.
2: Is it A?
0: That's Romulan?
2: Yeah.
0: No, it's not A, Lee. Take care, mate. Make sure you keep an eye on your emails, because I know that Rebecca was trying to email some stuff out today. So you keep an eye on your email. See you, Lee. See you, buddy. Bye-bye. 28 past seven. Jordan, hello, mate. How are you?
3: And hello, Spence. I am quite upset because I loved Dolly all the way.
0: Oh, me too. Me too. You could listen to Dolly Parton any time, couldn't you?
3: I know.
0: And, this often happens when people die.

0: you don't fully appreciate just how significant a contribution they made.
1: She was just a genuinely beautiful human.
0: Awesome. Yeah, no, I couldn't agree more. To be honest, and maybe this is my fault, but I didn't know much about the Imagination Library, and I certainly didn't know that we had an entity in Adelaide that administered the Imagination Library.
1: Either.
0: Didn't know about it. Isn't that incredible?
1: No, I know.
0: Just incredible, yeah. Yeah, in fact, we had this conversation, I think it might have been earlier this year, how it's kind of sad that when we eulogise people, it's when we fully appreciate just how important or the significant contribution they made, whether it be a family or a member of the family or a friend or whatever. And it's not until, you know, you eulogise them, you realise, wow, they did a lot. So maybe we should tell people more often just how important they are before they die.
1: That's right.
0: Yeah, yeah. Now, do you know this? Oh, I've got to give you another clue for Where Am I Wearing Wednesday. Okay.
1: Oh, yes.
0: Okay, all right. So have you heard the other clues so far, Jordan?
1: Yeah.
0: Okay. Next clue is I was created when the settlement of the town of Adelaide was created.
1: Okay. Right. Victoria Square?
0: No. But it's a good guess. It's a good guess. Okay, 1-300-222-891 is the number to call. Some guesses via text. Someone says, is it Possum Park? No, it's not Possum Park. Someone says, is it Park 7, also known as the Olive Groves? No. Is it Botanic Park, Spence? From Larry, no. It's not Botanic Park, but, you know, keep them coming. Now, do you know this Dolly Parton song, Your Beauty
1: yes,
0: is Beyond...
1: Yes, it is Jolene.
0: And what's the line?
1: Your beauty is beyond compare. A flame against the sun. Join it mean to me, Jolene.
0: That'll do.
2: Your beauty is beyond compare. With flaming locks of auburn hair. With iris.
0: Flaming locks of auburn hair, Jordan. One out of one. Okay. Right, here we go. Now, to boldly go, Lee has already knocked one out of. Or cruise ships, which one would you like to go with?
1: Let's go cruising.
0: Okay. Which two numbers are most commonly missing from cruise ship deck numbering? A is 4 and 8, B is 13 and 17, and C is 7 and 11.
1: Oh, is it 13?
0: It is B. It's 13 and 17.
1: Yeah.
0: Okay.
1: Yeah.
0: So because 13 is considered... unlucky.
1: Yes.
0: But interestingly, there's an Italian cruise line, MSC Cruises. They actually have a deck 13, but they skip 17 because 17 is considered unlucky in Italy.
1: Wow.
0: Yeah.
1: That's interesting.
0: Yeah, isn't it? I think it's to do with the way the Roman numerals line out for the number 17. Right. Sticking with cruise ships. What do crew members typically mean when they announce a code alpha over the ship's PA system? Is it A?
1: Code alpha.
0: Is it A, a passenger has gone overboard, B, there is a fire on board, or C, there is a medical emergency in progress?
1: I would say man overboard.
0: Ah, it's not man overboard.
1: All good. Ben.
0: All good. Thank you, Jordan. Thanks for calling, mate. Okay.
1: No worries, mate.
0: Bye-bye. 28-8, lots of lines free. Where am I wearing Wednesday? There's only 1, 2, 3, 4. There's only 4 clues left. You're going to get it. 1-300-222-891. Hello, Sandy.
3: Hi, Spence.
0: Now, Sandy, have you heard Have you heard the other clues?
3: Yeah, but there should be a D. I think alpha would mean on a cruise ship they've run out of prawns.
0: That is a medical emergency, isn't it? You know, I reckon they go through. Actually, one of the questions I came across, because I was researching when I was researching cruise ship questions, and one of the questions was about the number of eggs they go through. And it's a lot.
3: It would be because they do. I presume they do a lot of souffles and all that sort of stuff.
0: So yes, yeah.
3: But the good news today, I don't eat prawns, but I got prawns today from my partner, $10 a kilo, South Australia.

0: and prawns. I thought that was pretty good.
1: $10 a kilo.
0: Yeah.
1: Really?
0: Yeah.
1: That's
0: Yeah. And
1: ridiculously good.
0: they weren't reduced to clear, so
1: Well,
0: that's just a useless piece of trivia for the day.
1: were they a reasonably good size?
0: Yeah, they're the normal king prawns.
1: Okay, and they were fresh, not frozen?
0: No, they're fresh, not frozen. And I said, "Do these have to be eaten by a certain date?" And he said, "No." He said, "These aren't reduced clear." So I was quite shocked. So
1: Well,
0: I got some
1: when did you
0: clear.
1: get those?
0: Oh, a couple of hours ago from my lab state, the
1: No,
0: supermarket.
1: probably better not to. Probably better, but $10 a kilo.
0: $10 a kilo.
1: Wow. By the way, someone has got the correct answer on the text line to "Where am I wearing Wednesday?" That doesn't count. In fact, now two people have got the correct answer on the text line. Okay, so can I give you another clue, Sandy?
0: Yep.
1: Okay, another clue. Have you heard the other clues, haven't you?
0: Yes.
1: Okay, I have been described as a tranquil oasis in the heart of a bustling city.
0: Is it that Japanese park? I don't know what it's called, but the Japanese
1: The
0: one.
1: Himeji Gardens, no, but boy, I wish I'd thought of that.
0: Yeah.
1: Oh, I wish I'd thought, but I am wearing something associated with this park
0: Oh.
1: right now. Himeji Gardens would be a good one. I love those gardens.
0: Leave it till
1: That's,
0: next year.
1: yeah, so it's out there now. I can't use Himeji Gardens. I can't do it. Okay, all right. Now, so you've got B or C, it's not prawns running out. What does code alpha mean? Is it there's a fire on board or a medical emergency in progress?
0: I'll say medical emergency.
1: One from one for you, Sandy. Right. Now, do you want to stick with cruise ships or would you like to go with "to boldly go"?
0: As I will probably never go on a cruise ship, I will go with cruise ships.
1: Cruise ship. Here we go. Where is Iceberg Alley? The stretch of water known for having the most icebergs on any major shipping route. Is it A, off the coast of Greenland, B, outside of Newfoundland and Labrador, or C, near the tip of South America?
0: The one with Newfoundland.
1: Okay, correct. Iceberg Alley lies off the coast of Newfoundland and Labrador in Canada. This area sees the highest concentration of icebergs of any major shipping route. Yeah. Two.
0: I saw it in a documentary last week.
1: Did you? Last week?
0: Yeah.
1: Good heavens. Okay. One to go in cruise ships. What was the first modern mega ship to exceed 100,000 gross tons or tons when it was launched in 1996? I'll give you three options. Is it A, Carnival Destiny, B, Royal Caribbean's Oasis of the Seas, or C, Norwegian Epic? Which one of those was the first mega ship launched in 1996, Sandy?
0: We know Norway's famous for its shipping, so just as a guess, I'll go with the Norwegian one.
1: It's not Norwegian Epic, but you got us through some pretty tough questions there. Thank you, Sandy. See ya.
0: Thanks, Ben. See you.
1: Okay,
0: Bye.
1: bye-bye. It is 22 to 8. Let's put another clue in there. Oh, well, let's talk to who we're going to talk to first. Darren. G'day, Darren. Hey,
2: Hello.
1: now, Darren, I'm going to give you another clue. Here we go. Right, you've heard the other clues, I'm assuming. Yep.
2: Yes.
1: I'm on the banks of the Torrens. I'm on the northern banks of the Torrens Lake.
2: Pinky flat.
1: It is Pinky Flat. Well done. All right, two more clues. In fact, my next clue was a bit cryptic. Next clue was, I'm the opposite of Dark Hills. My initials are PF. I am Pinky Flat. Yes. And so what I am wearing from Pinky Flat is a badge that I bought at the Oz Asia Festival last year. Which
2: Right.
1: was one of the and Pinky Flat was one of the host venues for Oz Asia last year, not this year, and really sad that Oz Asia is going to finish up after this year because I think it's one of the real Highlight Festival. It's a beautiful multicultural festival with fantastic food and, you know, lots of good things to do. So it's a great pity we won't have that anymore after next year, or after this year, I should say. Well played, Darren. We will find a book for you, okay?
2: Oh, thank you.
1: All right, for identifying Pinky Flat. And I think two other people also identified Pinky Flat from the text line as well. So well played, Darren. Right, now, we've got to get – you're still involved in the quiz. Here we go. The first modern megaship to exceed 100,000 gross tons. Was it A, Carnival Destiny, or B, Royal Caribbean's Oasis of the Seas?
2: Carnival Destiny, I'll go.
1: It is correct. You are one from one, so you're off to a good start with the quiz as well. Right, there we go. We'll put that there. Okay. Now, to boldly go. Lee has already ruled one of these out. What type of alien species is the father of Spock? Is he B, a Vulcan, or C, a Klingon?
2: Vulcan.
1: Yeah, so Sarek is a full Vulcan. His mother, Amanda Grayson, was a human. This makes Spock half Vulcan, half human hybrid.
2: Okay.
1: Two out of two. What's the ritual that every Vulcan has to experience to prove themselves removed of all emotion? Is it A, Khan's Wand, B, Kolinar, or C, Ponfar?
2: I'll go B, Kolinar.
1: Kolinar is correct. And the only reason I know that is because Sheldon used to refer to Kolinar on the Big Bang Theory.
2: Correct, yes. Yeah.
1: The ancient Vulcan ritual of achieving total emotional control, the ultimate expression of the Vulcan philosophy of logic over emotion. What was Captain Kirk's middle name?
2: No, you've got me on that one. Yeah.
1: Captain James
2: John.
1: James T. Kirk, remember?
2: No, sorry.
1: That's okay. Don't go anywhere, Darren. We'll get your details.
2: Okay,
1: and
2: thank you.
1: I've got some really good books. What sort of stuff are you into? Are you like fiction, or do you like autobiographies, or what sort of stuff do you like? Books about war and what? I've got a few of that at the moment that comes through to me. What do you want?
2: Maybe I could ask my wife.
1: Okay.
2: She's the reader in the family. But,
1: okay. Oh, we'll find something. It'll be good.
2: Okay.
1: Whatever
2: all
1: it
2: right.
1: is. Okay. Okay.
2: Yep, no problem.
1: See ya. Bye bye.
2: Thank you.
1: Bye for now. Angela in Port Pirie. Hello, Angela.
3: Hello, Seth. How are you?
1: Good, thank you. What's James Kirk's middle name?
3: Oh, God. I reckon about say Thomas.
1: Thomas. It's not Thomas. No, it's not Thomas, Angela. I'm going to tell you anyway because I need some help. And actually, Angela, you might be able to help me with this as well because you're a cook. And so
3: cook?
1: You, yeah.
3: Yeah, all right.
1: Okay, so I'm about to speak with Carolyn Johnson, who is co-convener of the Royal Adelaide Show Cookery, okay?
3: Yeah.
1: And so Joe Laverty this year is doing a chutney or a relish or a jam which is uniquely South Australian. And guess what? We've all been roped into making something.
3: Good luck.
1: Thank you. So I have in my garden various things. I'm hoping to use stuff out of my garden. And so I've got kumquats. I've got chilies. I've got lemons, limes, things like that. But it can't be a marmalade. Anything spring to mind?
3: Radish, chives, basil.
1: I've got all of those. I haven't got radishes, but I do have chives, I have mint, and I have basil.
3: Yeah. Mm. No, I can't think of anything else.
1: All right, well, hopefully Caroline will be able to in just a minute. Okay, see you, Angela. Bye-bye.
3: Bye-bye.
1: Bye.
3: Bye.
1: Bye. 17 to 8 is the time. Quick chat to Jody, because Jody's pretty clever. Hello, Jody. How are you, mate?
4: Not bad, and yourself?
1: Good, thank you. What was Captain Kirk's middle name?
4: Tiberius
1: is correct. One from one.
4: And yeah, listen, just one for one point.
1: Yeah.
4: Last question about Star Trek, Vulcan philosophy, and you said it was something, and it was
1: Kolinar.
4: I'm absolutely sure I said it was upon fire in Star Trek, The Search for Spock. Okay, so if you see that movie, at the very end, where they actually see Spock's incarnation as he grows, the Vulcan female who was sent there and says to him, this is what we call Ponfire.
1: Okay.
4: Okay, and I saw that distinctly, and I thought, and I answered that question while you were listening to your show, and I thought, yes, and then you were with who
1: went with,
4: you were, and you, yeah,
1: went
4: and
1: with,
4: it was a
1: went with Kolinar. So, but Kolinar, yeah. Okay, so Kolinar is the term that Sheldon uses when he talks about Spock in. Now I'm looking it up.
4: Yeah, I know exactly. No, hang on. I reckon they got that wrong.
1: No, I reckon you're wrong. Sorry.
4: Fair enough.
1: I didn't mean to make that sound aggressive. I'm sorry about that. I just quickly looked it up.
4: Good.
1: Okay, all right. So in Star Trek universe, Ponfar is a biological mating cycle that affects adult Vulcans once every 7 years.
4: It is. You're absolutely right now.
1: It causes a severe chemical imbalance and intense emotional fever.
4: Yes.
1: Requiring a physical mating or ritual combat within a few days to prevent death. So Ponfar is basically when you are, let's say, on heat, and if you don't have sex, you die.
4: That's right. I remember that now. Yes,
1: distinctly.
4: Wow. See, I got the. I always got the actress wrong. I always thought it was actually Kirstie Alley.
1: No. Yeah. Ponfar doesn't sound good.
4: No, not really. No.
1: It's Kolinar. Yeah. Oof.
4: Cool.
1: Thank goodness for that.
4: Sort of. Yeah. Cool.
1: Okay. All right. Okay. All right. One more question. What does Spock do when faced with an emotionally charged situation? A, cry. Could you imagine Spock crying?
4: Not a chance.
1: B.
4: I see, though. Yeah.
1: B, raise one eyebrow and say, fascinating or illogical. Or C, start a dance party.
4: Second, raise his eyebrow.
1: Correct. Raise an eyebrow and say, fascinating or illogical.
4: Fascinating.
1: Hey, now, you don't win anything, Jody, except...
4: That's fine.
1: Except you get to do the sign-off, all right?
4: Okay.
1: And you know what the sign-off is?
4: Live long and prosper.
1: Something like that. Now, the sign-off from the quiz, Jody, which is thanks for playing soft, okay?
4: Okay.
1: Here we go.
4: Thanks for playing soft.
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1: I have a challenge and not much time to meet it. I have to come up with a chutney or relish or a jam of some variety, uniquely South Australian, as my entry into Joe Laverty's Essay in a Jar component at the Royal Adelaide Show. And I have limited ingredients in my garden. Carolyn Johnson is co-convener of the Royal Adelaide Show cookery section. Hello, Carolyn.
9: Hi, Spence. How are you going tonight?
1: Now, should I be feeling aggrieved that you were in here helping Deb Tribe today?
9: I am phone a friend right now. So I'm with you as well, Spence. So don't despair. It's
1: going to
9: be okay.
1: It's going to be okay. Hey, I've already had one suggestion come through from a listener. Do preserved kumquats with chilies. I don't know that. Would that meet the criteria?
9: In this case, no. If it was a bottled preserve and you were pickling and doing something like the Fowler's method involved, absolutely. But unfortunately, that's not included this year. I do have to say, on reflection, Felicity and myself, who's my co-convener,
1: yeah,
9: that maybe we should have allowed marmalade, you know, just to be nice for the first year. But maybe we can revisit it.

0: after it's a roaring success this year and we can add marmalade as an option next year, then you can just simply do kumquat marmalade,
1: Yeah.
0: hey?
1: You see, but the thing is, if I did kumquat marmalade, I'd definitely win. I'd feel sorry for the other contestants, to be honest with you, Carolyn. Can I tell you a story about my kumquats?
0: Please do. I love sharing food stories.
1: Okay. So, a very good friend of mine is Jane Riley, and she is an ambassador for Variety, the children's charity. And so every year, she makes a jar of kumquat marmalade and it is auctioned off at one of the Variety charity events, right?
0: Oh, sounds good.
1: She uses my kumquats.
0: Oh,
1: She uses
0: secret
1: kum
0: ingredient.
1: she uses the kumquats from my tree, and guess how much she got for her jars of kumquat marmalade last year?
0: $500?
1: $5,000.
0: Oh, oh my goodness. Well thought after.
1: Yeah.
0: Oh.
1: I got good kumquats.
0: Okay, well, we better make sure that revisit the criteria for next year for you. But
1: Okay.
0: even though you can't do it this year, I think we've got a few little things that might get you out of jail.
1: Okay, go on.
0: Okay.
1: Please help me.
0: Okay, sure. You included in the list of things that you listed before were chilies, is that right?
1: Yes, I have chilies in the garden, little bird's eyes.
0: Okay, yes. I know that it's the wrong time of year for apricots, but worst case scenario, you might have a friend that's got some in a freezer
1: I've got some
0: or
1: dry,
0: some frozen.
1: I've got some dried apricots.
0: Oh, perfect. So you can just add boiling water to the apricots and leave them sit overnight and they'll rehydrate and it will be like you've got apricots to add. So one of the things that I enjoy doing with my apricots that aren't quite a nice bright colour for apricot jam for the show is that actually apricot chutney or fruit chutney. So you could actually take those apricots, the chilies, and for a little twist, I think you could add the zest of your kumquats
1: Ah.
0: into it with a few other spices to, really have a nice SA twist.
1: Okay, so yeah, so we're talking about a fruit chutney there. See, it's the
0: Yes.
1: wrong season, of course, but I do have a really lovely plum tree as well. So I could pretend they're my
0: Ooh,
1: plums.
0: you could.
1: And I also have some table grapes growing on one fence, so I could justify some currants or some sultanas as well, couldn't I?
0: I reckon you could. Some people actually really enjoy dried fruit in their chutney. Personally, I'm not a fan, but guess what? I'm not judging, so it's okay. So it just depends what elements you like. So, when you're eating and you're enjoying things, it's how you pair it. And it's also that sensory experience that you like and the different textures and then the different layers of flavors as you consume it.
1: Okay, so what? So let's. Okay, so let's isolate the ingredients. So we've got chili, we've got apricots, right?
0: Yes.
1: Maybe some sultanas,
0: Yes.
1: and maybe some diced prunes.
0: Maybe, maybe. You've got to work out like too many flavors, and people are going to get a confused palate when they eat at those
1: Okay, all
0: events.
1: right, and
0: So
1: okay,
0: you don't want to get too carried away.
1: Let's take the prunes away, maybe a little bit of chili, apricots,
0: Yes.
1: sultanas, and kumquat, right? So
0: Yes.
1: what's my method here?
0: Well, basically, what I would do is when I work out the star ingredients that I want is I go in search for a recipe that I know has got the basis there, and then I just tweak it to add the extras that I want. So in this case, I'd be looking for an apricot or a fruit chutney base, and then wherever it's got apricots or the fruit component, that's what I would say is your apricots. I have done a quick Google and I can see a recipe that includes two red chilies as well. And I would just to add that kumquat, I would add the zest as part of your flavor palette that you're adding in there. So there's just a few little extras that I think can be quite justifiable. But, you know, we grow onions in South Australia in a few different locations. So I think you can go out and buy yourself a couple onions. Often red or white ones are better for preserves because they've got a bit more tang and when you add them.
1: What about, I've got spring onions in the garden.
0: Oh, perfect. Why don't you use them
1: Springies from the garden. Yep.
0: Done. Okay. Done.

0: Yep, you're doing well. Now, what I would suggest you do with the spring onions is only use the white section, not the green section. The green section is lovely for salads, but not actually in a preserve because it's going to go a bit brown and yuck when it's cooked. But, you
1: Yeah.
0: know, if you want to add it, go for it. But I would say for that punch you want, I would just use the white part of your spring onions. And I would use maybe three spring onions to one normal size onion if the recipe states that spec.
1: Okay. All right. And this may seem like a silly question, but what sort of color would I anticipate this is going to be?
0: Well, it will end up being a dark orange color because of the apricots.
1: Okay, so it'll be dark orange, right?
0: It could be dark orange, or it could be depending on how your apricots go and how you cook it, or whether you accidentally catch the bottom of the pan. It might be a brighter orange.
1: Would I add a little bit of vinegar as well?
0: Most definitely. And for some chutneys for a bit of depth, I like to use cider vinegar or a malt vinegar or even a wine vinegar. But so
1: Oh.
0: you get a nice bright color, use a light vinegar. If you use a dark malt, then it's going to naturally make your chutney darker in color. It might be a nice taste, but often when people are looking at it, they like a brighter color.
1: Perfect. All right. I'll report back, Karen, and thank you.
0: Sounds perfect. Good luck, and I
1: Okay.
0: look forward to seeing the end result.
1: Okay. See ya. Bye-bye.
0: Bye.
1: 5 to 8 is the time. I'm officially scared now, and the tasters and judges should be scared as well. Oh, someone suggested I could try lemon curd. That's a great idea.

0: Sounds like my Friday is taken care of. Making whatever that's going to be, whatever it turns out to be. Earth, Wind & Fire, I love that song, Lex Cruz. Oh, there's some sensational suggestions coming through for our Women of Country as the theme for tomorrow night. And I am looking for pioneering women, but Crystal Gayle, June Carter, what a great idea. KD Lang, keep them coming. 0467 922 891. After the news at 8, we'll talk about the adrenal gland.
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3: ABC News with Andrew Kaloupas. The Northern Territory Chief Minister says large-scale data centres in the Territory will be allowed to be powered by gas. The Northern Territory, Queensland and the Commonwealth have been in a weeks-long stoush over whether new data centres will be required to fund and use only renewable energy and minimise their water use. Federal Energy Minister Chris Bowen had earlier declared data centres powered entirely by gas would not be permitted. But Chief Minister Leah Funicchiaro says National Cabinet has acknowledged the Territory's unique needs.
4: In the Territory, we have state-owned generation, transmission and distribution. We are not connected to the national electricity market. And it is our energy policy that affordable and reliable energy for Territorians comes first. So they were all big ticks in our favour today.
3: Australian artists have poured out their adoration following the death of legendary country music singer and philanthropist Dolly Parton. Her representative says she died in Nashville following a brief battle with cancer at the age of 90. Among those paying tribute to Dolly Parton has been South Australian country music star Becky Cole, who described Dolly as the person responsible for who she is today. She says Dolly bridged divides between people.
5: People coming from different political realms and her contribution to the LGBTQI community, I mean, being part of that community myself, that has meant so much more than Dolly could have ever known. So I think it's the diversity that she appealed to and she brought people together.
3: At least 14 babies are feared to have died after a fire broke out in a hospital in Pakistan. South Asia correspondent Rachel Clayton.
6: The fire broke out in the gynecology ward of the Pakistan Institute of Medical Sciences Hospital in the capital, Islamabad. The exact number of deaths has not been confirmed. A hospital doctor told local media there were 15 babies in the ward, that some may have been discharged overnight. According to local media, citing hospital staff, one baby was rescued and several are in a critical condition. The fire broke out around 7 a.m. local time Wednesday. The cause has not been confirmed, but the fire appears to have been sparked by an air conditioner that exploded inside the ward. Rachel Clayton, ABC News, New Delhi.
3: New South Wales Corruption Watchdog has heard the sister-in-law of former Premier Dominic Perrottet receive more than $250,000 for 3 months of consulting work. The ICAC is examining allegations of prohibited political donations to a right-wing faction of the New South Wales Liberal Party. The inquiry heard Anita Perrottet, who's the wife of Reformers member Charles Perrottet, was paid the money in 2022 from a company founded by members of the faction. Under questioning from counsel assisting Peggy Dwyer, Ms. Perrottet maintained she provided marketing and strategic advice verbally.
7: You are giving evidence under oath.
8: I know.
7: Do you seriously suggest that the Commission should accept that as truthful evidence?
8: It
7: that you were entitled to charge $254,666 for work that you actually did, providing an oral sounding board for that quarter?
8: It is truthful.
3: South Australia's Department of Primary Industry says it's acted quickly to test the red fox suspected of contracting H5 bird flu. The fox was reported to the state's animal emergency hotline after it was found at Osborne in northwest Adelaide. Test results are expected in the next few days. The Executive Director of Biosecurity, Georgie Cornish, says if the test result is positive, it would be the first time the virus has been found in a fully land-based mammal in Australia.
9: Avoid, record, report. It's really important that when people see sick or dead wildlife, that they do avoid it, that they keep pets and children away, that they make sure that they're recorded.

0: supporting that, and then they report it to the EAD hotline.
1: In a win for US President Donald Trump, Darlene Graham has secured the Republican nomination for the Senate in South Carolina. Ms. Graham is the sister of the late Senator and Trump loyalist Lindsey Graham, who died suddenly last month. She'll run in November's midterm elections. At a party after her nomination was announced, Ms. Graham thanked the president and her brother.
2: We lost a giant in Lindsey. We've grieved as a family, and we've all grieved together as a state. But tonight, you know what? We stand back up the way South Carolinians have done and look forward to the future.
1: And you're up to date with the latest from ABC News.
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8: I didn't hear it. I was talking to our next guest, but I'm getting reports that our news reported that Dolly Parton was 90 when she died. Well, she was 80 when she died, so we'll make sure that the newsroom clarify that. Because that's a pretty poor mistake to make, that's for sure. So thank you to those of you who pointed it out. A couple of questions, a couple of follow-up text messages after the conversation about kumquats and what I'm going to make for Joe's essay in a jar thing. I'm glad I'm not a judge for this. I've seen some of the things that have been made. Even Joe has described her concoction as disgusting. That's not a selling point, I wouldn't have thought. Anyway, in reference to my kumquats, someone's asked me what kind of kumquats I have. I don't know. I didn't know what variety. I have no idea what variety of kumquat I have. The one that seems to be the one that is most successful with Jane's kumquat marmalade is actually a variegated one. So it has little white stripes on it, and the skin on it is very thin as well. And they're also a reasonable size and very juicy. So what it's variegated, but what variety is, I'm sorry, I just do not know. Also, someone has sent me through a link, which is interesting. It says, my Spanish friend make a kumquat marmalade. Wow, that sounds interesting. Kumquat chutney, I should say. A kumquat chutney. That does sound interesting as well. Other suggestions coming through for women of country. Look, I'm actually going to go. I want to stick with women who have, you know, real sort of pioneering and established country music credentials, and there are a number of those Australians. So Deb has suggested Gina Jeffries, and 100%. Gina, when she won Star Maker, she was Gina Himmelberg, because I interviewed her just after Star Maker, and clearly, that would have been in 93, something like that. She was the first female Australian country artist to achieve platinum sales, which was fantastic. Then Felicity Urquhart, very good, but I'm not sure if she falls into the Sarah Storer, good, yeah. Tanya Kernaghan, I think. Anne Kirkpatrick, certainly. Casey Chambers, certainly. So some great suggestions in there. Thank you. And this one I have to read because I have to agree. Texas says, off topic. We went to our local hardware outlet recently to buy some bagged potting mix, soil and compost, to get our veggie beds ready for the spring. And we're shocked by the price. Last spring, they were around about $7 to $12 for premium stuff. Now, it's somewhere between $15 and $18. I've noticed the same thing because I've actually been doing some prep as well. I was a bit shocked. I bought some bark mulch in a 40-kilo bag of bark mulch. And I'm sure when I've bought that before, because it's not exactly compact, it's not exactly complex. I'm sure in the past it's been somewhere between $8 and $10, something like that. $17 for a 40-kilo bag of that, and I had to buy five of them. So maybe I would have been better off getting some delivered. But, yeah, I've noticed that too, that it seems that those potting mixes, et cetera, have gone up in price.

0: 9 past 8 is the time. You're listening to 891 ABC Adelaide, South Australia, Broken Hill. And over the last few weeks, we have been looking at the body's endocrine system via the glands. So we've been focused on various glands. Last week, we did the thyroid. And this week, courtesy of Professor Gary Whittet, we are doing the adrenal gland. Gary is with the School of Medicine at Adelaide University. Is a senior consultant endocrinologist at Royal Adelaide Hospital, is a senior principal research fellow at the South Australian Health and Medical Research Institute, and tells all his friends he comes in here on every couple of Wednesday nights to talk about the glands of the body. Hello, Gary. Nice to see you again.
1: It's an absolute pleasure to be here as always.
0: Thank you for coming in. So the adrenal gland. So we have two of them, don't we?
1: There's two. There's one on top of each kidney, sort of sits on the upper pole, and you can tell from the name adrenal, so it sits in relationship to the renal.
0: I didn't even think of that.
1: Yeah, so renal, kidney, adrenal, so easy to remember. One is sort of a triangular shape, and the other one is more crescentic shaped. And they only weigh about 4 to 6 grams, so they're very small, but they have very important functions.
0: Do they work independently of each other?
1: They work together. Ah. Yeah. In parallel, they have similar exposures and a similar nerve supply.
0: What role do they play?
1: Well, they have many roles. So there's two main parts to the adrenal gland. There's the inner part that we call the adrenal medulla, and the adrenal medulla makes adrenaline. And noradrenaline, and that's the fight or flight hormone. Mm. So if you get a big fright, you would secrete a large amount of adrenaline and noradrenaline, and that's what would make you shaky and make your eyes wide and your heart go fast. And the outer part of the adrenal gland is divided into three layers. One of the layers makes the hormone that is responsible for regulating salt and water balance and potassium balance and blood pressure, and that's called aldosterone. Then the next layer makes the other stress hormone, which is responsible for day-to-day management of stresses, the immune system, metabolism, blood pressure, and that's probably the one that everybody knows, which is cortisol or cortisone, they would more usually know it as, but the hormone that it makes is called cortisol. And then there's another layer that makes our sex steroids. Now, in males, most of the sex steroid testosterone comes from the testes, and in females, the estrogen comes from the ovary, but the adrenal glands still make a certain amount of the sex steroids, and also a steroid called DHEAS that we really don't know exactly what it does.
0: You don't know? What is DA? What was the DA?
1: DHEA.
0: DHEAS.
1: EA, and the sulfated form is an end product, and we don't really know what it does.
0: Okay, it's just there.
1: It's there.
0: Right, and we don't know how the body would respond if it wasn't there.
1: Probably there's not a great deal of effect unless you're sort of right on the margins. So sometimes when the adrenals are not working at all in a younger woman who doesn't have ovaries or in menopause, then it may have a small effect on sexual function, but there's no great functional benefit to it as far as we can tell.
0: Blood pressure.
1: Yes.
0: Well, how does it affect blood pressure?
1: So if you don't have adrenal glands, if they're not functioning, then you can't maintain your blood pressure. So you would tend to leak salt out of the body. Your potassium concentration would tend to go up. If you don't have normal function, and you would begin to lose lots of fluid, and you'd have trouble standing up, and you'd be weak and tired, and you'd have a rapid pulse. So there's not a very good situation. It can cause death. On the other hand, if you have too much of the hormone aldosterone, the salt and water balance hormone, that can cause elevated blood pressure. And about somewhere between 5 and 10% of people who present for the first time with high blood pressure or who have high blood pressure where there's no other cause have what we call primary aldosteronism, where one or other of the adrenal gland, and sometimes both, is making too much of the hormone.
0: How do you manage that?
1: Well, that can be managed sometimes by surgery if you can find which adrenal gland or if there's a lump in a particular adrenal gland, or other times it's made by medicine and treated with medication. Why it's important is that if someone is diagnosed with high blood pressure, we now know that it's very important to screen for that, and it's a very simple blood test to do that.
0: Because the more common cause of high blood pressure would be arterial blockage, wouldn't it?
1: Well, the common cause of blood pressure is what we call essential hypertension, where that just means we don't really know the cause. But there are some known causes of high blood pressure. One of the commoner ones is now known to be primary aldosteronism.
0: As I said, with the adrenal gland.
1: Correct.
0: So I'm going to come back to a conversation we had last night or the night before. I'm sorry, I can't remember. I think it might have been the night before. We spoke to a young guy who is diagnosed with POTS. He's living with POTS. And it sounds like, when you were describing, you know, that extremely low pressure, that sounds like the symptom he is displaying. And so he, you know, stands up quickly, gets dizzy, can't maintain, gets brain fog, all sorts of things. Do we know if there's a link between POTS and a dysfunctional adrenal gland?
1: Not directly, and POTS is not primarily a problem of aldosterone production.
0: Mm.
1: POTS has probably got a lot more to do with the autonomic nervous system. The autonomic nervous system, now we're not talking about hormones, although there are hormones similar to what the adrenal medulla produces, so noradrenaline and adrenaline and those kind of hormones. They're part of that autonomic nervous system, but there are other neurotransmitters and hormones involved. So in order to maintain posture, certain things have to happen so that when you stand up, you don't pass out.
0: Hmm.
1: So if your blood pressure drops because you can't contract your blood vessels to maintain pressure, then you need to increase your heart rate to try and maintain that blood pressure. So ordinarily, when you stand up, your heart rate goes up a little bit, your blood vessels will contract a bit, and your blood pressure stays pretty much the same.
0: They'd be leveling out.
1: Yeah. And in people who've got this postural orthostatic tachycardia syndrome, when they stand up, they don't have the normal reflexes to maintain their blood pressure.
0: Oh, I see.
1: Now, if you have any degree of volume depletion, so if you've sweated a lot or it's very hot and you're not maintaining your blood volume with salt and water, then that would make it worse. And in fact, one of the ways that it's treated is to stimulate salt retention and water retention and maintain blood pressure with hormones that are similar to the adrenal hormones.
0: Okay. Well, that's actually what he explained to us.
1: Yeah.
0: I think it was Monday night when we spoke with him. So the fight,
1: fight or flight response?
0: Would it fight or flight response? I'm sorry.
1: Yeah.
0: Getting words mixed up. What triggers that? Is it the brain?
1: Yes. It would be a neural response.
0: Mm.
1: So because those are the fastest signals that can transmit. So if you run outside and you see a tiger about to launch at you, you would have sight, you would have a whole range of sensors activated, and that would send signals through to the adrenal medulla, burst of adrenaline, noradrenaline, and you would be on alert and able to defend or get out of there very quickly, or both.
0: Okay.
1: Yeah.
0: Because I've had circumstances, and I've often wondered why this is the case, circumstances where you might be in a dream or something like that, or a dream state, and you sort of perceive that somebody is sneaking up behind you. And it almost has a sort of this paralyzing effect as well.
1: Well, things are a little more complicated because when you're dreaming, that generally occurs during a phase of sleep called rapid eye movement sleep. And during that phase of sleep, there are certain things that happen to that autonomic nervous system that can preclude rapid reactions taking place. So that's a little more complex as a situation.
0: All right. 18 past 8 is the time. Our lines are open, of course, 1-300-222-891. And I will ask a question on your behalf, Deb, who's asked a question via the text line. But Julie's on the phone. Hello, Julie.
2: Evening, Spence. I'm just wanting to know whether it's common to have high blood pressure when on the contraceptive pill.
1: So, and that's an interesting question. So, some people are very susceptible to the contraceptive pill because it can activate a pathway that's called the renin-angiotensin system to a variable extent. And so that can put blood pressure up, and some people are very susceptible to that. And so it's always important, it's always an important consideration when doctors are thinking about prescribing the contraceptive pill to check blood

0: pressure and to monitor blood pressure.
1: Okay. Thank you.
2: Okay. Sure. And Gary, is that because the, please excuse my ignorance here, but the contraceptive pill is largely a hormonal pill?
0: Yeah. It's generally, if it's a combined, what's called a combined oral contraceptive, that would have estrogen and progesterone, and it's the estrogen that has that effect to elevate blood pressure.
2: Okay.
0: And it just goes to point out that there's a complex set of interactions between different hormones, but also different people have different susceptibilities.
2: Via text, Deb asks the question, is there anything we can do or anything to avoid to keep the adrenal glands in good nick?
0: So it's an interesting question, and it goes to a lot of, internet or social media mythology, which talks about adrenal fatigue or adrenal overactivity and needing to switch off adrenal hormones because they're otherwise causing problems. Now, there are many, many causes of fatigue, but by and large, the adrenal gland is not one of those causes, unless there's a major abnormality, so, detectable under or overactivity. And for the most part, that doesn't occur. And for the most part, in normal people, you're not getting adrenal overactivity. So these things are often attributed as causes of metabolic problems or causes of fatigue and so on, but they very seldom are. It's also true that to maintain good health and to maintain healthy adrenal function is pretty much the same as everything else that we do, and that's getting proper sleep. Because you normally make cortisol on a sort of circadian rhythm with a light dark cycle. So if that circadian rhythm is disrupted, then you will have some problem with cortisol production. And you also, people who don't get to sleep may dysregulate that axis. Regular physical activity is very important in controlling the adrenal glands, like everything else, having a proper diet. So eating healthy foods with lots of plant-based foods and fresh vegetables and a little bit of meat, fish and chicken, and avoiding processed foods.
2: Can fat accumulate on the kidneys and around the adrenal gland?
0: Fat can accumulate around any of the organs, and excess fat that accumulates around those organs, whether it's the kidneys or the heart or the intestines, that kind of fat confers particular risk for causing diabetes or heart disease.
2: I'm interested in cortisol. I want to try to dig more deeply into that, because I'm assuming the balance, the volume of cortisol that is produced, is pretty important.
0: It is important, and the body has a number of mechanisms to regulate that. It is probably true that, of course, under chronic stress, you may think that you would make much more cortisol, and that's probably true in the beginning, but the body has ways of regulating that and can down-regulate or up-regulate the system as need be. So it may be that there are subtle abnormalities, but just to reiterate the point, there are probably very complex and sophisticated systems that keep the set point operating. And as we talked about the very first time I came along, that is controlled partly by the pituitary gland that makes this hormone called ACTH, which stimulates the adrenal gland to make cortisol.
2: Okay. So that's interesting. So if you're in a position of high stress, you won't necessarily make more cortisol.
0: You will down-regulate the system to a certain extent, and you will maintain a set balance.
2: Okay. What about if you're in a meditative state?
0: If many things will happen in a meditative state. Most of the stress axis will shut itself down and will set at a lower point.
2: Mm-hmm.
0: It's probable that if you're in a meditative state and then you need to be activated, you'll activate more efficiently than if you're sitting at a higher stress state and you need to be activated. And of course, meditation is extremely good for many of the functions in the body, for brain function, for relaxation and sleep, and for good health.
2: Is there a way that you can measure the level of cortisol your body is producing?
0: An isolated measurement of cortisol is not terribly useful because that will vary throughout the day, and it's also secreted in a pulsatile manner. The best way to do it is to measure what's called a 24-hour urinary cortisol. So you measure

0: all the cortisol, you collect urine for 24 hours and you measure the amount of cortisol that's excreted in 24 hours. And that's the way we would do it clinically. But otherwise, there are tracer methods where you inject a tracer into the body, and by taking samples, you can then work out exactly how much cortisol is made.
1: 25 past 8, 891 ABC Adelaide, South Australia, Broken Hill. My guest is Professor Gary Whittet. We are talking about the adrenal gland. Our lines are open if you'd like to join us, 1-300-222-891. Alistair has done just that. G'day, Alistair.
2: G'day, mate. How are you?
1: Good, thank you. Do you have a question for the professor?
2: Yeah, it might sound kind of silly.
1: Go on.
2: How related is anxiety to high blood pressure via the aldosterone sort of channel? Like, do you know what I mean? Like,
0: yes, I do know what you mean. So I'm going to take a step sideways. I'm not evading the question. It's a good question. And the reason I'm going to take a step sideways is because you asked the question about the aldosterone pathway. That's a component of what we call the renin-angiotensin system, and it's powerfully activated by a high-salt diet. And that goes back to something I was saying before about eating a healthy diet, interacting with things like sleep and other factors to maintain good health. So how you respond to other stimuli, if you're on a very high salt diet, anxiety will produce a greater elevation in your blood pressure. Any effect of stress on the blood pressure is usually transient and tends not to be particularly sustained, and it's not in general a cause of high blood pressure.
2: How about if you have an underlying high blood pressure? Can that be a symptom of something that may also be causing anxiety?
0: Yes.
2: Without getting too technical.
0: No, I know. I think I know where you're going. So there's a condition called pheochromocytoma.
2: Yeah.
0: And pheochromocytoma is a tumor of the adrenal medulla, that inner part of the adrenal gland. Sometimes it's of equivalent nerve cells that are in the nervous system, and then we call that a paraganglionoma. And pheochromocytoma, by definition, is producing excessive amounts of noradrenaline, or adrenaline, and sometimes dopamine. And depending on the balance and the rate of secretion and timing of that, you may get episodic elevations of blood pressure or sustained elevations of blood pressure. You can also get palpitations, headache, and the thing that we call diaphoresis, where you look pale and sweaty from time to time. So when we do tests, when someone presents with high blood pressure, that is one of the things we would look for.
2: And is that like a familial sort of thing? Is that something that you can, is it genetic?
0: It can be. There's this very crude rule that they teach medical students that 10% of them are familial, 10% are bilateral, and 10% are malignant. So that's the kind of crude rule. So yes, there are definitely familial and genetic syndromes that can be transmitted that create susceptibility to these.
1: Is it a condition managed by medication, Gary?
0: There is medication to manage it, but the usual modality is to use the medication as a temporary method until surgery can be done.
1: And the surgery would require what?
0: The surgery would, if it's confined to the adrenal gland, you would remove that adrenal gland. You can remove both adrenal glands quite safely and then manage the consequences with medication. So sometimes if it's bilateral, you would do that. If it's a paraganglionoma, you would then try and remove that. Very occasionally, if it's a malignant situation, then it would be managed maybe partially by surgery, partially by medication, or by using radiopharmaceuticals, so a form of radiation to control it.
1: Has that answered your question, Alistair?
2: Thank you so much for your time. Yes.
0: Yeah, I will add one point because you asked about anxiety. There's this thing called white coat hypertension, where people go to the doctor and the blood pressure is elevated. And
1: the white coat, yeah.
0: Yeah, yeah. Actually, that's probably not a normal situation, and it's probably a forerunner to having a more persistent form of high blood pressure.
2: Yeah, definitely. I can vouch for that.
1: Okay. All right. Thanks.
2: Thank you so much.
1: Alistair. Thank you so much indeed. But just before we go to Wendy at Blakeview, what do you call high blood pressure? What sort of measurements are we getting into when there are real concerns that could involve the adrenal gland?

0: So, a normal blood pressure is a systolic, that's the top figure, of 120 or less, optimal. That's an optimal blood pressure. Up to 130 would be considered okay, less than 130. Over 130 is mildly elevated or suboptimal, I suppose, and over 140 is high blood pressure. So if you're young, you definitely want to be below 120. If you've got your blood pressure treated, you want to definitely be under 130, and closer to 120 is better. And you don't want to be between 130 and 140, and you definitely don't want to be over 140. For the lower figure, then the target is 70. Optimal, up to 80, over 80, that's elevated or high blood pressure. Now, these targets have been tightened in recent years from studies showing that if you can achieve a lower blood pressure without side effects from medication, then there's less chance of heart attacks or strokes.
1: Right on 8:30 here on 891 ABC Adelaide, South Australia, Broken Hill, 1057 ABC Radio Darwin and the Northern Territory. Hello, Wendy.
2: Hey, how are you going?
1: Good, thank you.
2: My son, when he was 8 years old, was diagnosed with Addison's disease, obviously related to the adrenal gland. He also has a mucked-up circadian rhythm, along with insomnia, and that's also developed diabetes as well. So he doesn't have an issue with blood pressure, but he has an issue. I think it's more related to his diabetes than his Addison's disease with exercising. He needs to eat, obviously, a different diet for his diabetes and eat when his sugars are going low. But he can't actually exercise enough to keep him fit because when he exercises, obviously his sugars go low, and then he has to stop and eat. He also has keratoconus, which I'm not sure if that's related to the Addison's disease or not.
0: There are forms that are associated to some types of adrenal insufficiency. That would be more where the problem originates from ACTH in the brain. I mean, Addison's disease per se is an autoimmune condition. Now, there are pediatric syndromes or syndromes that present in children in that age group that may have keratoconus as a component, but I'm not familiar with all the different syndromes that pediatricians generally would be on top of.
2: Oh, okay.
1: Just for my benefit, Gary, and sorry, Wendy, but what exactly is Addison's disease?
0: So Addison's disease is where you have what's called adrenal insufficiency, so the adrenal glands are not working, and typically that's an autoimmune condition. So we talked about with a thyroid autoimmune condition where there's some destruction. Often it occurs in people who already have an underactive thyroid, and it's not uncommonly associated with diabetes as part of this autoimmune complex. Interesting fact, this is public information, so I'm not breaking any confidences, but President Kennedy, JFK, had Addison's disease. Famously and clearly did very well, so it's not an impediment to being active and living a normal life. But he is an example of someone who typically had this, and often these are people with blue eyes and tend to look very tanned because the hormone that regulates the adrenal gland tends to increase, and that also has a function to increase pigment.
1: Wow. And so when you say it's underperforming, does that mean it's not producing enough of the hormone cortisol?
0: Correct. The adrenal gland atrophies, so you don't produce any of the hormones that the adrenal gland produces except for the adrenal medulla, which has a different embryological origin.
1: All right. Wendy, does that answer your question?
2: Absolutely fabulously.
0: W
2: Thank you
0: Wendy,
2: so very much.
0: for your son and the exercise, have you been through the guidelines for physical activity with your endocrinologist?
2: He has, yes.
0: Yeah,
2: Yes.
0: okay. Because
2: He finds it a bit hard,
0: it
2: yeah,
0: should be
2: with
0: possible
2: problems.
0: to have perfectly normal physical activity, and there are many athletes, cyclists and gymnasts and other sports players who have diabetes and manage fine.
2: Yeah. He just doesn't seem to be able to get it right. But
0: Right.
2: anyway, he can discuss that again with his
0: Yeah,
2: doctor.
0: good.
1: Okay.

0: Well,
1: Good. All
0: yeah.
1: right.
0: Thank you so very much.
1: No problem at all.
0: Appreciate
1: Wendy,
0: it.
1: Thanks for your call. We've got Gary with it for us a couple more minutes. If you'd like to squeeze in another call, you're welcome to do so. 1-300-222-891. I'll just read this text as it's been sent to me, if I can, please, Gary.
2: Sure.
1: Says, oh, it just went off the screen. I'm sorry. Can you please ask your guest if the adrenal gland can cause subclinical hypothyroidism?
2: No, the adrenal gland will not. The thyroid is completely separate, and so there isn't any interaction under the course of events that I understand that could link the two, and unless of course you've got a parallel disease process affecting each of the other. So you can get autoimmune thyroid disease and autoimmune abnormality of the adrenal. Two important things to say about the adrenal. One of the commonest abnormalities is what's called an incidentaloma or incidental adrenaloma. It's a little benign tumor, almost always, but not always, but almost always benign. And they just found incidentally, so you might have an X-ray or scan of some sort for another reason, to look at a gallbladder or a kidney or a bowel or something, and someone sees a little nodule on the adrenal gland.
1: Mm-hmm.
2: Those are quite common. And they need to be investigated just to make sure that they're not making something. And occasionally they make a very small amount of cortisol. And there's a bit of a debate about when and what to do about that. But mostly they just sit there and they don't make much and they need to be monitored. The other important point about the adrenal is if people are taking cortisone, that can suppress the adrenal gland. And so then when that cortisone is withdrawn, and this is not for a short course for 4 or 5 days, but after 2 or 3 weeks, then you need to reduce the dose very, very slowly so that the adrenal gland can recover.
1: How does the performance of the adrenal gland change if you've only got one kidney?
2: If the adrenal gland is left behind on that side, then there would be no problem with that. The kidney and the adrenal have different embryological origins.
1: Oh, so they're not actually joined?
2: No. No. It sits in the fat pad above the kidney, so it's adjacent, but it's not joined to the – doesn't share a blood supply
1: Do they interact?
2: They interact in the hormones that are produced.
1: No, that's it.
2: Yeah.
1: And so those hormones are distributed how then? Somehow?
2: Through the bloodstream.
1: Through the bloodstream.
2: Yeah, and of course they're very close together, so there's not far for the blood to travel.
1: All right. So so if somebody does lose a kidney, the adrenal gland, as a rule, will be left behind.
2: Well, as a rule, but depending on why that kidney is removed, the adrenal gland may go with it.
1: Mm-hmm.
2: If you've got a tumor, it may be attached. If there's been infection, it may be attached. So there are circumstances. But if a kidney doesn't develop, it doesn't necessarily mean there isn't an adrenal. And you can be fine with just a single adrenal gland.
1: Okay. Yep. I'm thinking in circumstances where somebody might donate one of their kidneys to a family member.
2: Not my expertise, but I would imagine the adrenal would be left behind.
1: Yeah. Gary, thank you.
2: You're welcome.
1: I'm not sure if our paths will cross for the next couple of weeks because you're about to head off to places overseas. So we might try and call you otherwise because it's much nicer when we're face-to-face.
2: Yeah, it sure is. But if you'd like to, I'll be happy to chat. I'll be in Washington, D.C., and I don't think my beautiful grandchildren are awake yet at that time of the morning. So,
1: how old are your grandies?
2: My grandchildren are the little boy's just turned one.
1: Wow.
2: And my granddaughter, whose birthday I'm going for, is turning four.
1: Oh, how beautiful. My granddaughter turns four in December.
2: Beautiful.
1: And we have every Thursday together. With Thursday, we do the library, and she came in here to work last week.
2: Oh, wonderful. What a pleasure.
1: She had such a good time. She met the bananas and pajamas in the cafeteria.
2: What a joy for her.
1: And she has not stopped talking about it.
2: 100%.
1: And so grandchildren are so good, aren't they?
2: Indeed.
1: Yeah, enjoy. Yep. Well, that's your priority, Gary. We'll try not to interrupt you, but thank you for coming in tonight.
2: You're welcome. Thank you.
1: That's Professor Gary Whittet, part of the series we're doing on the glands of the body, which is really interesting, isn't it? And thank you so much for all your interest in it as well. Gary is with the School of Medicine, Adelaide University. He's a senior consultant endocrinologist at Royal Adelaide Hospital and senior principal research fellow at the South Australian Health and Medical Research Institute. It is 8:22 here on 891 ABC Adelaide, South Australia, Broken Hill, 105.7 ABC Radio Darwin and the Northern Territory. Some weather details for you shortly. Actually, after 9 o'clock, and I don't think that Grains SA is going to...

have too much trouble getting people wanting to submit to this. So we're going to talk about the forthcoming harvest, because we briefly touched on it last night with expectations that this year's harvest is going to be one of the biggest in South Australia's history. In fact, I think they're planning for something that's close to the third or fourth biggest ever in South Australia. And so that means a couple of things happen. One, they've got to find room to put all the grain. Two, they've got to find the staff. And also, one of the really hot topics in the last couple of weeks has been the condition of roads in South Australia. And what the Grains Council does, or Grains SA does, is ask you to try and help them to determine the priorities for roads that carry a lot of these bulk carriers, a lot of these, you know, bulk grain. Because, I mean, obviously they're heavy, and if the roads aren't in good condition, they can make the roads worse, but also they can make it dangerous. So we'll talk about that after 9 o'clock.

0: 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That is, sorry seems to be the hardest word. 16 to 9, we'll check some weather details for you next.
1: A bushfire survival plan is where you have written out what you will do before, during and after a fire. 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
0: Now let's have a look at some weather details. By the way, some really lovely text messages came through just about our access to Professor Gary Whittet, and very much appreciate him coming in. He, as you can imagine, he's a very busy professional, and so you are very appreciative of the fact that he's been able to do so. So thank you for your notes of thanks. Now, weather details. I said thank you a lot in that sentence, didn't I? Some weather details now, and we'll start in South Australia, where there is the possibility of some frost and fog tomorrow morning on and east of the Flinders Ranges. There's also a possibility of fog around the southeast and in the Murraylands. Dry conditions, there might be an isolated shower and a possible thunderstorm in the far, far west of the state in the evening. Maximum temperatures are actually now going to be above to near average, but below average in the northeast. Northeast to northwesterly winds tending east to southeasterly in northeastern parts of the state. Adelaide tomorrow, it is looking gorgeous, mostly sunny. 19 degrees is the estimated maximum for tomorrow, mostly sunny. And then more of the same for Friday and for the weekend, with Friday 20, Saturday 20 and Sunday 19 degrees. I got a feeling there will be a lot of people in the garden on the weekend, because what an opportunity. You've done all your prep, paid too much for all your soils and compost and mulch and stuff like that, which, like I did. Anyway, we'll do some planting on the weekend and things will be nice. Around the Mount Lofty Ranges and other parts of the state for tomorrow, in the Barossa, 17 and mostly sunny. Victor Harbour, 18 and mostly sunny. Mount Barker for you, 17, mostly sunny. York Peninsula, 19 degrees and a sunny day across the peninsula. On Kangaroo Island, 17 for Pandana and 19 for Kingscote, and a mostly sunny day. In the lower southeast, 17 for Mount Gambier, 16 for Narra Court in the mid-southeast, and 17 for Bordertown in the upper southeast, and no rain forecast for that area. In the Murraylands, between 17 and 20 degrees, 17 at Lamaroo, 19 at Karoonda, and 20 at Murray Bridge, and sunny conditions forecast. A little bit of cloud cover in the Riverland, but temperatures into the 20s. So 19 for Renmark and 20 for Wakeree tomorrow. Coolish tonight, around about 3 degrees for Renmark. Cool also through the mid-north tonight, 5 degrees for minimum. And temperatures range from 16 in Clare and the Gilbert Valley, 19 for Roseworthy and Snowtown, and 20 for Port Pirie, 17 in Jamestown. In the Flinders tomorrow, 17 for Hawker and a sunny day. Port Augusta, sunny for you also, 21 degrees. And Oruru, sunny and 18. Whyalla, sunny, 21. Cleve and Kimber, both 20 degrees and a sunny day forecast. Sunny for the lower Eyre Peninsula, half your luck if you're in Port Lincoln or Coffin Bay or somewhere like that. Beautiful tomorrow, 20, 21 degrees. On the west coast, sunny right across from Ceduna right through to Elliston. Temperatures in the low 20s. The northwest pastoral, again sunny throughout and temperatures in the low to mid 20s. And much the same through the northeast pastoral as well. Coolish at Lee Creek and Yunta with 19 degrees, but elsewhere low 20s and sunny. That's for Maree, Moomba, and also for Oodnadatta. Broken Hill for tomorrow, 17 and sunny. Light winds, more of the same on Friday, 19. Boy, this forecast would have been good for Monday, that's for sure. 19 for Saturday and 18 degrees for Sunday. So conditions nice in Broken Hill for the next few days. The Northern Territory for tomorrow, starting in Darwin, and a sunny day with a top of 34. Getting hot by the time we get to the weekend. 35, well, it's hot anyway. 35 for Saturday. And much the same for the next few days, right through Darwin. As we'll make our way to Katherine, and 35 for you tomorrow, a sunny day, and 17 for a minimum. Tennant Creek, you can expect 27.

0: degrees. In fact, sunny in 27 is the forecast right through the Barkly. A little bit warmer at Cresswell Downs and at Elliott with around about 31 degrees. In the Simpson, Alice Springs for you, sunny 23 and 6 degrees is the overnight minimum. In fact, sunny and around about 23 degrees right through the Simpson. Through the Lassiter, much of the same, sunny and temperatures in the mid to high 20s. And also through the Tanami, sunny conditions and temperatures in the high 20s and getting into the low 30s in parts of the Tanami Fort tomorrow. 10 to 9 is the time. 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I thought I might just quickly play. This is the way, as a network, we pay tribute to Dolly Parton, who, as you've heard through the day, died overnight at the age of 80, not long, we understand, after being diagnosed with cancer. Here's the way that our national programs remembered Dolly Parton.
1: She was really looked at as just a tremendous force for good and positivity, right? She was a massive, massive philanthropist, perhaps most famously with her first book charity.
2: It's where we give books to children from the time they're born. They get a book once a month until they start school. That way they can learn to love books and they can learn to read.
3: Jolene, Jolene, Jolene, Jolene, I'm begging of you,
4: 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She was such an American treasure.
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6: My name is Brian Seaver, son of Cassie Parton, and I'm representing the Parton and Owens family today, announcing the passing of my Aunt Dolly, Rebecca Parton Dean, sister, sis, Aunt Granny to one generation and Gigi to the next.
7: I love country music. I feel that I myself have hopefully enough talent to branch out and do other things, but there's nothing that means as much to me really as the country feeling, and it's important to me that my people always stay proud of me, not just my family but the country music people that were supportive of me in those early days.
8: Yeah, kind of the whole group's been emotional this morning. Everyone, I think, did a post of us meeting her. Katerina the Red Wiggle, she's a massive fan. She got her arm signed by Dolly. She loves her so much. She's devastated, but we all are. We got to meet her last year while we were here on tour this time last year, and yeah, it's so sad.

Our family and the team she has entrusted with her legacy will work diligently to ensure her spirit will live with us forever. Dolly was a farmer, just like her daddy. He farmed the soil. She farmed songs and happiness. Dolly called me and said she wants to rest in a beautiful bed of plush cotton because after a life wearing heavy rhinestones, she finally deserves to be comfortable and have some rest. Rest in peace, Aunt Dolly, Aunt Granny, Gigi. May God bless Dolly Parton, and may God bless you all. She will always love you. But

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1: You know, we're living in troubled and uncertain times.
2: Yeah, we sure are.
1: But we can't let the darkness win.
2: It's time to wake up.
1: Yes, because I can see the light of a clear blue morning. Can you? It's been a long, dark night.

That's Dolly Parton singing with Lainey Wilson, Miley Cyrus, Queen Latifah and Reba McEntire on a 2026 re-recording version of Light of a Clear Blue Morning. It featured David Foster on piano and the Christchurch Choir. Wow. It's heavy emotional stuff. It's beautiful, isn't it? So tomorrow night we will be celebrating the pioneering women of country, courtesy of the Jukebox. If you didn't hear it earlier, this is Paul's contribution. Coffee's been hard at work already.

0: ABC News with Andrew Kaloupas. The Prime Minister says progress on several key issues has been made at today's National Cabinet meeting. Here's political reporter Courtney Withers.
1: Anthony Albanese has described today's meeting as positive and constructive, covering a range of important issues. He says a common position was reached on new artificial intelligence laws, that the group agreed to progress policies to end gender-based violence, and that a firearms agreement was reached. On AI, the PM says federal laws mandating rules to manage the data centre boom will be passed next year, but Queensland and the NT are claiming a win, defying federal demands that the energy-hungry centres be powered by renewables. The PM was also pushed on GST, but he says his position that WA should keep its 2018 deal remains.
0: Anthony Albanese has paid tribute to Dolly Parton, saying the world is poorer for her loss. He's described the country music icon, who's died aged 80, as a singer and songwriter of rare power and talent, whose influence also extended through acting, writing and philanthropy. Mr. Albanese also recalled helping Parton overcome transport red tape in 2011 when he was infrastructure minister, so that an oversized tour bus could travel on Australian roads.
2: One of the joys of my time in government was that helping Dolly to bring her tour here in 2011, when it was under threat at one stage. There'll be a lot of broken hearts in Australia today. Dolly Parton, I'm sure, will rest in peace. She lived loudly and she lived a great life, and she'll be much missed.
0: Australia's latest inflation figures have increased the chance of another interest rate rise, even though headline inflation has eased. Here's Kavak Burry.
3: Annual headline inflation came in at 3.5% in July, down from 3.8% in June, but still above expectations. Housing was the biggest contributor, while food prices rose and fuel costs jumped as excise relief began to unwind. More importantly for the Reserve Bank, underlying inflation remained stuck at 3.6% for a third consecutive month. The RBA kept the cash rate at 4.35% this month, and while most economists still expect rates to remain on hold next month, the latest figures have increased the chance of another rise.
0: The Aviation Safety Watchdog is investigating two more incidents involving aircraft at Sydney Airport, but unlike several recent mishaps, they are not regarded as near misses or serious. Jean Kennedy has the details.
4: In the first incident weeks ago, the Australian Transport Safety Bureau says a taxiing Virgin plane that had just landed was told by air traffic controllers to give way to a Qantas plane that was exiting the runway. But the Virgin crew didn't read back the instruction as they should have, which air traffic controllers didn't pick up on. In a second incident only yesterday, incomplete traffic information was passed to a Jetstar plane, creating a conflict with a plane that was taxiing behind it. But the Jetstar crew intervened to prevent any problems. The safety regulator says in both cases there was no risk of collision and flight and ground crews intervened appropriately.
0: The Federal Environment Minister says he will hold the energy giant Woodside accountable if it fails to meet decarbonisation targets. Comes after the company announced in its half-yearly results yesterday, that it would abandon investment in Scope 3 emissions abatement. Murray Watt has encouraged heavy industry to continue decarbonisation efforts, but stopped short of criticising Woodside for abandoning investment.
5: We certainly will hold them accountable, as we will any other company, if they fail to meet their obligations under Australian law. They, of course, focus on Scope 1 and 2 emissions, but I can absolutely guarantee that we'll be monitoring every company in Australia to make sure they meet those obligations.
0: Health experts are calling for people to not be concerned about getting bird flu, as butchers report that chicken sales have dipped. The ABC has heard from butchers who say they've seen a decline in the consumption of chicken, attributed to unfounded public anxiety about the threat of bird flu. Sydney University's Chair of Veterinary Health, Professor Michael Ward, says the risk of transmission to humans through chicken meat is rare.
6: In our sort of Western style of food consumption, it's not a risk. And again, it's a sort of virus. Minimal cooking will even activate the virus. So it's not a big concern if you handle poultry meat correctly.
0: That's the latest from ABC News. 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
4: We're going to catch up shortly with Brad Perry, Chief Executive Officer, Grain Producers SA. A few things to talk about. Big harvest expected. In fact, we've got a text from someone saying that the rain last week may have actually had a negative impact on some of the crop because it might be pushing the heads over a little bit. So hopefully a southerly wind will dry them out and they'll stand back up again. So we'll talk about that. But the expectation is that there is going to be a very significant harvest this year. And so where to put it all? And also I noticed with interest that the silos at Kumanduk and Tintinara and places like that were actually on the market. Who's going to buy a silo? I don't know. It also means that there's going to be quite a few jobs on offer because it's going to be a busy time. But the other thing that Grain Producers SA has just done, they've been doing this for about 4 years, I think, now, is they have a campaign where they ask you to report terrible roads in an effort to try and identify and prioritise regional freight routes that urgently need some repair. Now, they've been, as I said, they've been doing this for a couple of years. At the moment, the number one ranked worst road, which is a terrible way to put it, isn't it, is the 36-kilometre stretch of the Upper York Road between Culpeper and Atherton. It was voted South Australia's worst grain road in the initial 2022 campaign because of bad potholes and narrow lanes and things like that. So whether the campaign has helped that road is a question we will ask. But you might like to join in on that conversation when we catch up with Brad Perry shortly. But I've been a bit slack with keeping you up to date with trying to go through some of the text messages we're getting, and we're getting plenty of them tonight. You are busy. Via text, where was that one I was trying? Someone says, Google pickled kumquats. That's from Larry. Thank you. I would do just that. Sandy says, Hardquist rescheduled their program tonight. They had a contestant who was a Dolly impersonator. Oh, I would like to have seen that. Frosty says, how's your kumquat tree going, Spence? Mine's gone bunter. 10 kilo plus, I reckon. Fertilise the hungry tree. Citrus and dynamic lifter, alternatively, once every month, small amounts. You know what, Frosty? I don't think I have ever fertilised. I've got two kumquat trees. One of them is variegated and the other is just, you know, I don't know. One that the possums like to eat the new growth on, that's for sure. I don't think I've ever fertilised them. Can't think of a time. I do give my other citrus a bit of a feed every now and then. That's my lemon and my lime, and they're looking pretty good. I don't think I've ever fertilised the kumquats, and they just keep on giving. They are very generous trees.

0: That's a great song, Indigo Girls, Closer to Fine. Beck, thanks for the advice. Beck says, Spence, go-go juice, which is made by Nutrog. I have got go-go juice. I haven't used it on my citrus, but, yeah, it's good. It's actually, it seems to really help with root development. In fact, I put some on my garlic. My garlic is going very well this year. I'm very happy with my garlic. So I'm hoping that will now, because things have really started to push up. Now the soil temperatures are going up and we're getting slightly longer days. Beck also suggests banana peels soaked in water for a week. Excellent. Okay. Never come across that before, but I'll give it a go. I'll give anything a go. Nature is a wonderful thing, isn't it? I'll tell you what is responding to a bit of fertiliser and a bit of rain is the grain crop in South Australia at the moment. Brad Perry is Chief Executive Officer of Grain Producers SA. G'day, Brad. How are you, mate?
1: Yes, Brad. Yeah, good, thank you.
0: Good, good. So, look, I wanted to talk tonight because there was a couple of things I just wanted to try and get some clarification on. So the Country Hour yesterday spoke a bit to a representative. Is it Bunge? Is it pronounced? Is that pronounced?
1: It's Bungy here in
0: Bungy,
1: Australia.
0: Bungy, yeah. Is it? Okay, thank you. So obviously they're a storage, a grain bulk handling company, and they look after a lot in South Australia and in Victoria. I note with interest that six of their sites are actually on the market at the moment, and I think they're close to some sort of settlement. I don't know who's going to buy a grain silo. But these are silos in Bordertown, Tintinara, Kumandook and Geranium and Wunkar and places like that. How much preparation do organisations like Bunge and Viterra have to put in for what's looking like one of the biggest grain crops in this state's history?
1: Yeah, so we're certainly looking at a big grain crop. There's no doubt we've had plenty of rain, so that's a really positive sign after a couple of years of drought. As far as planning for a big harvest, there's a lot of logistic work that goes into that. So Viterra no longer exists. That's been bought out by Bungy in Australia.
0: So okay, thank you.
1: Bungy's an international company that's purchased that, as was Viterra, but that's changed hands. So, there hasn't really been a lot changed other than

0: and the namesake at the moment. So they are responsible for delivery, taking about probably 95% or more of our grain in South Australia for exports. So they're a big player in the system. So we were informed that they were selling some silo sites. My understanding is those have been not been used for a long time, so they're effectively defunct sites. I think a couple of them they may have leased out to third parties, but in the overall scheme of things, it doesn't appear to be a big issue. You might have seen that some of those silos are used for art now, mm-hmm. which is a fantastic thing. Right. So they're ex-Viterra Bungie silos that get effectively given to councils. I think the challenge of that is obviously the ongoing costs and maintenance and structural challenges for the councils. But, where that's been done has been brilliant.
1: Yeah. So that was a question I was going to ask of you. Is there a relationship between Viterra and Bungie? So clearly there is. Bungie is now Viterra.
0: That's right, yeah. And not a lot has changed here in South Australia in that regard.
1: Okay. Yeah, I'm curious as to what's going to happen to those silos, because those areas have got steel silos and concrete silos as well. So, you're right, and a lot of them have got art on them now. So, and I don't know who'd want to buy one.
0: It's a really good question. As I said, I know there were some companies that were using it for storage of whatever they were storing, leasing that off them. But, yeah, it's a pretty pretty limited market, I would have thought, to buy those sort of things.
1: I would have thought so. So the other question is around capacity, because some of these silos have got grain in them now, haven't they?
0: Well, I think my understanding is Bungie's been working pretty hard to try and empty some of the storage that they've had and get that to export markets in preparation for what's going to be a top three record harvest in South Australia. So it's really important that they have the ability to get as much grain into the system as possible, because we think there's going to be a lot coming through. So logistically, a really big challenge for them, and they've got plenty of data on where the grain's being grown and where it can be delivered. So hopefully all of that's in train and being planned as we speak.
1: Right. So they've really got no choice. They've got to offload some grain to find space to put new grain in, don't they?
0: Yeah, that's generally how it works. And because we're an 80% export industry in South Australia, so a lot of that goes to international markets across nearly 70 countries across the world.
1: See, I would have thought there wouldn't have been that much in storage now, because we had a pretty poor year last year.
0: Oh, they generally will store it up. It can store longer than one season. But, yeah, it has been very limited. But it also depends on a number of global international factors as well and export markets. So it's a bit of a complex system.
1: As a matter of interest, what's the price for various grains like at the moment internationally?
0: Price, well, it depends where you look. If you go back sort of 3 to 5 years, there were record high prices off the back of some conflicts overseas. So that drove prices right up, because some areas like Ukraine and Russia and some of the key grain producing areas couldn't grow the crops. So we were filling the gap and we were getting good prices. Well, when I say good, we were getting exceptional prices. That's now come back down to what you'd probably call a more normal price system. So I think I think every grower would love to see it go up a little bit, but it's pretty steady at the moment.
1: Yeah, and you would imagine there won't be a lot of grain out of Canada this year, because the fires ripping through there are incredible, aren't they?
0: Yeah, and the US has been dry, so there's a number of factors that could potentially help drive prices up around harvest for us, and I think there's a bit of hope that may happen, because our survey showed that it was quite an expensive crop to put in thanks to fuel and fertilizer.
1: That's a good point, yeah. But historically, would it not be the case if there is more to bring in that would bring the price down?
0: More to bring into.
1: Yeah, in other words, if it was a bigger harvest, would that not normally bring the price down because of the volume?
0: Not at all. The demand for our grain across the world is huge. As I said, we export to 68 countries, so there's a huge spread of demand on our grain. And because our grain has a lot of protein and nutrient in it, it's really attractive to countries like India, China, Middle East. Our grain goes everywhere. So there's

0: The more we can grow, the more we can export, the demand is there.
1: Okay, oh, that's good. Look, I had a question when I'm promoted. I was going to talk to you, Brett. I had a question from someone about the rain we've had this week and whether it might have pushed some crops over. Are you getting any reports of that?
0: No, not at all. The rain at the moment hasn't really been an issue as such. There's a little bit of water logging. Probably the biggest challenge from the rain is that farmers can't get out their machinery. They'd probably normally be spraying or getting out there at the moment. They just can't physically get out there because they'll get bogged. So,
1: Yeah.
0: I mean, it's a good problem to have compared to last year where dust was blowing everywhere. So, no, crops are fine at the moment. They're really enjoying the rain, and there's a full soil moisture profile.
1: Is there any indication what region is likely to start harvesting first and when that's likely to happen?
0: Good question. We normally get, and has been traditionally, the first load of grain is generally delivered around sort of that Port Pirie area. But there are a lot of crops that are ahead of schedule at the moment. So it will just depend on when farmers can get their machinery back on from the water that's out there, and how quickly things dry off. So it'll depend on weather factors. But the BOM is forecasting this El Nino that we keep hearing about. So presumably, if that's going to happen, that's going to hit sooner rather than later.
1: Yeah, and I guess in an ideal world, if in 3 or 4 weeks' time you've got another little top up, that would be the icing on the cake, wouldn't it?
0: Oh, exactly. I mean, it is all about timing, but I think even some of the farmers today are saying, like, it's time to, for it to start drying out a bit so they can get some work done.
1: Okay. All right. Now, the other thing I want to talk to you about, and I've spoken to you about this before, this is a campaign that you run to try and bring to the attention of people who can fix it some of the terrible roads that that the grain trucks have to traverse.
0: It is, yeah. So in 2022, we started this campaign called the Worst Grain Road. So everywhere we go, we have primary producers in general, but grain producers tell us, this road is bad, this other road here is shocking. And suddenly you've got a list of 1,000 roads that need work. So what we look to do is basically we put it out there to grain producers, community members, truck drivers, the industry. Tell us what your worst grain road is. So you work in the grain industry. What's the worst road that you traverse? We put that into the system and come out with a top 10. So similar to what the RA does with the regional roads, but this is just for grain. We actually work with RA on this as well. And then we go and advocate for that list. So last time we did this, the number one road, a worst grain road in South Australia in 2022 was Upper York Road between Arthur and Cowpara, on the York Peninsula. That ended up getting a significant rebuild, so we were very happy with that. We've launched that again this year. Probably good timing ahead of a big harvest, and we're asking everyone to put in their worst grain road.
1: How do they do that?
0: We've got a website, so www.worstgrainroadssa.com.au. So you go on there, you enter your road, that'll tally all the nominations, and we'll spit out with a top 10 in a couple of months, and we'll take that straight to state, federal, local governments, and hopefully we can get at least a little bit of investment in some of that regional road maintenance backlog, which I think is still around the $200 million mark. And I'm sure everyone that's driving around seeing roads falling apart at the
1: Yep.
0: moment with the weather. So imagine when we have a huge amount of trucks on the road carting our $4 billion industry. It's going to be a challenge.
1: Yeah, and you're never going to get that train line back on Eyre Peninsula, are you?
0: Well, so there was a study done on that, which we called for. To assess, it was effectively looking at grain export on the Eyre Peninsula, and that included the Eyre Peninsula rail proposal. So that was done. Unfortunately, that's been wrapped up and put in confidentiality, so we don't know what the outcomes of that were.
1: So it's sitting on someone's desk.
0: It is, so the government did that. We were involved in that process and providing feedback in. My understanding is that that's gone into a next stage, and that's not released to the public, and I'm not sure when that'll be released to the public. So
1: Okay.
0: I think in some ways that's a bit disappointing because I'd like to see what it actually said and what that might mean for potential rail or ports or other things on the Eyre Peninsula.
1: Yeah. Hey, just quickly, Brad, before you go, someone's text through saying last year's SA crop was slightly above average. Is that right?
0: Yeah, in the end, we were around about around about average. I mean,
1: Really?
0: It's a bit of a miracle in the end. Yeah, I mean, I think what that shows is that it was so dry, we didn't get the rain, but the innovation that our growers show is just incredible. I mean, the rainfall that they had last year, you really shouldn't be able to grow much at all on
1: No.
0: it, but they can. It's incredible
1: Wow.
0: to see.
1: Yeah. Oh, well, thank you for the texter for pointing that out, because I thought it was well below average, but there you go. This year's looking like a river. Let's just fingers crossed that everything goes according to plan. Brad, always nice to catch up. Thank you, mate.
0: Thanks for having me.
1: Bye-bye. Brad Perry, Chief Executive Officer, Grain Producers SA. 26 past nine is the time. I wanted to play another Dolly Parton song, but this isn't by Dolly Parton, because we're going to do Legends of Country Music Women tomorrow night as part of the Jukebox. And I think Becky Cole and Melinda Schneider both fall into that category. So I thought I might take advantage of this opportunity to play their version of 9 to 5.

0: couple of very talented Australian country music singers, both of whom come from country royalty. Melinda Schneider, whose mum is Mary Schneider, who is Australia's yodelling queen, and Becky Cole, whose mum is South Australia's own Carol Sturzel, who also had a very successful career. That's their version of 9 to 5. So tomorrow night for the Jukebox, it is, legendary, pioneering women of country music. And boy, oh boy, thank you so much to everyone who sent through some suggestions. We have a great list that we will start work on straight away tomorrow. Time for the news, 9:30.
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6: ABC News with Andrew Kaloupas. At least one Australian is reportedly missing after a deadly flash flood that hit the Tibet-Nepal border. China correspondent Alison Horn.
7: The torrent of water swept through the Himalayan border region on Wednesday morning, local time, killing several people in Nepal so far. Nepal's tourism board said at least 384 travellers suspected to be in the area, many of them foreign nationals, are unaccounted for. Nepal says one Australian is among them. The Department of Foreign Affairs is yet to respond to the ABC. On the Tibetan side of the disaster, Chinese officials said they feared major casualties after a mudslide hit a land crossing.
6: Queensland has secured an exemption from the federal government's renewable energy push for new data centres, but Canberra says the state will still operate within a broader national framework. National Cabinet has agreed Queensland can continue using coal and gas after Premier David Crisafulli argued its state-owned energy system allows for a broader mix. The Prime Minister says national standards will still be developed to limit the impacts on power prices, water security and local communities.
8: We have buy-in on Australia's national AI laws. Different states have different issues, but we know that the priority is keeping our energy costs low and making sure that it doesn't add to the development of data centres will lose social licence.
6: People around the world are continuing to pay their respects to Dolly Parton after her death at the age of 80. Here's William Howard Evans.
9: At 3 o'clock in the morning in Nashville, mourners were continuing to gather and lay flowers in the city where it all began and where the late country music star took her last breath. Over a career spanning more than 60 years, Dolly Parton sold over 100 million records, wrote 3,000 songs and won 11 Grammy Awards. Pop star Katy Perry is among the latest stars to pay tribute to the music sensation, saying, like the rest of the world, her heart sank seeing the news of dear Dolly's passing. Actor Kate Hudson has called her a light in this world. Gwen Stefani says she will forever be one of a kind.
6: The death toll from a fire at a maternity ward in Pakistan stands at 14. South Asia correspondent Rachel Clayton reports.
10: The fire broke out on the third floor of the Pakistan Institute of Medical Sciences Hospital in the maternity ward. According to authorities, there were 15 babies in the ward, but only one was rescued. Police have told parents some infants were so badly burnt they will need to be identified using DNA tests before they can be returned to families. Parliamentary Affairs Minister Tariq Fazal Chaudhry said preliminary investigations indicated the fire was caused by an electrical short circuit or an air conditioner explosion. According to the BBC, Islamabad's district magistrate is leading a committee to investigate the fire. It will produce a report within 24 hours.
6: The Home Affairs Minister has left open the possibility of forcing British backpackers to work in regional areas as part of a looming overhaul of the migration system. Unlike other backpackers, UK citizens on working holiday visas are allowed to live in Australia for up to 3 years without specific work requirements. It's led to a steep increase in the number of British backpackers, prompting discussions within government about removing their favourable treatment. Asked about the proposal, Tony Burke said the backpacker arrangements were negotiated by the coalition as part of a 2023 trade deal.
11: They certainly carved out a different approach for the UK. They did that in the context of a free trade agreement. There are other issues that would have been taken into account at the time. When they announced the free trade agreement, as an opposition, we were supportive of it, and we've followed through on implementing the different parts of it.
6: New South Wales police have opened an investigation into the death in hospital of a teenage girl on Sydney's northern beaches. Police say the 16-year-old girl was found unresponsive in a home at Eleanora Heights on Sunday evening. She was treated at the scene before being airlifted to Royal North Shore Hospital in a critical condition. Police say she died in hospital on Tuesday night. Police have found human remains in the search for Melbourne father Khaled Malas, who investigators allege was shot dead in Melbourne's northwest last week. Police say the unidentified remains were found covered in grass at Clark Field in northwest of Melbourne this afternoon. You're up to date with the latest from ABC News.

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2: Yes, well, hello and how are you? Philip Clark with you on ABC Radio. This is Wednesday night. It's the 26th of August. Good to be with you. First hour of the program. It's 6 past 10 Eastern, 6 past 8 in WA. Must call it Western Australia. Remember Colin Barnett told me that? He said never call it WA. Must call it Western Australia. Fair enough too. 24 to 10 in South Australia and the Northern Territory. We're right through the Pacific courtesy of Radio Australia. So hi there everyone in Tuvalu, Fiji and Kiribati where it's 6 minutes past midnight. In Port Moresby at 6 minutes past 10. And in Tonga and Samoa at 6 minutes past 1. There you go. We're right around the world as we showed last night too on the World Wide Web. So you can get us anywhere. In Australia, remember, you can get us on broadcast, on digital radio. You can get us on your TV, Channel 25. And hey, if you're listening to us on the ABC Listen app, which is a terrific way to get us anyway, listen to us on your phone or your device, that's a great way to go as well. 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If you're listening on the ABC Listen app, it's a terrific way to get our podcasts as well. Last night, for example, we caught up with George Meglagine. It's one of Australia's leading political writers who's long been charting the changing demographics of Australia and tracking how the migrant nation that we are is changing. As he pointed out last night, and this is not immediately, I think, registering with everyone, we are now a majority migrant nation.
3: Across the country, of course, we've crossed the threshold of majority migrant. I think the shock there for people is that the thing was coming as quickly as it did, and now, of course, once we're on that track of sourcing most of our population growth to migrants and almost the entirety of our growth in some years to migrants and their kids, the diversity is only going to accelerate. Country towns tend to lose their kids. They might get some retirees coming in the other direction, but their population at best will be stagnating. And the capital cities, as mentioned, still sourcing most of the migrants, and that's where most of the growth is. The Sydney statistic, which I mentioned earlier, it's an amazing thing to contemplate. In over a 10-year period, the old Australian population did not grow. In a capital city, that's what a country town normally looks like. A country town of a few thousand people might have stagnant growth amongst a certain cohort of its population, but in a city the size of Sydney, over 5 million people, it lost as many people as it was adding through fertility.
2: 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Very interesting conversation. Coming up tonight, first thing in our first hour, does it feel like the world's going to hell in a handbasket? You probably do, and your instincts would be correct, I think. Active conflicts in Russia, Ukraine, Palestinian territories. The list is everywhere, isn't it? Our own region, of course. Concern and anxiety about China continues to grow. Major concern about the United States and whether or not they're reliable anymore. These feelings are all contributing to a shifting world order. Perhaps it's time for Australia to start preparing for what is in essence a post-American future. Even saying this, I think, would probably come as a shock to many people. We're going to be joined in our first hour by Hugh White, Professor of Strategic Studies at the Australian National University, author of a terrific new book called Hard New World, Our Post-American Future, in which he calls on Australia to wake up and get ready for the new world order, one in which Americans are not going to be there to protect us. If you'd like to ask a question too of Hugh, 1300 800 222 is the number.

0: Also tonight in the program, Chief Business Correspondent Ian Verinder will join us to talk about the growth of private credit. We're going to play the Mighty Challenge a bit later on as well. And yeah, we'll do something about Dolly. Don't worry. I know. Is it? I don't know. Is it sad? It's certainly. Look, it's an end of an era, isn't it? A woman who gave us so much and so many. From glove box cassette tapes all the way through to your headphones of today, Dolly Parton's been a soundtrack to most of our lives. And don't worry, I'll tell you what, as a tribute to Dolly, what we will do is Dave is going to present a special edition of his Dave's Disc tomorrow night in the final hour of the program, which he would normally feature an artist. We'll do that tomorrow night. And Dave will put that together. It's been Dolly from Dawn Till Dusk today. So let's leave that till tomorrow, which is a treat for us. But, of course, we're happy to talk about it tonight as well. 1-300-800-222 is the number if you would like to call. I'd love to have you join the program if you'd like to ask a question of Hugh White in our first hour. Love to hear from you as well. 1-300-800-222, text 0467-922-702.
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0: Since World War II, when Australian and US forces cooperated in key Pacific campaigns under General Douglas MacArthur, the US has been Australia's primary security partner. We've had the ANZUS Treaty since 1951, and over the decades it's underpinned extensive intelligence sharing and joint military exercises. And more recently, we've seen the emergence of AUKUS, the somewhat fraught submarine deal. Some people think it's madness. Others think it's a great triumph of an ever-growing close relationship with the United States because they will look after us, won't they? I wonder what a good it does us anymore to live in an illusion that the US will step in and help us out. Changes in the global distribution of power, particularly the rise of China, India and Russia, are undermining America's global leadership. It's no longer business as usual. To talk about it, we're joined by Hugh White. Hugh is Emeritus Professor of Strategic Studies at the ANU, principal author of Australia's Defence White Paper back in 2000, and the author of a pretty hard-hitting new book and one you ought to read called Hard New World, Our Post-American Future. He joins us in the studio tonight. Hugh, good evening to you.
3: Good evening, Phil. Good to be with you.
0: What's a post-American future? What do you mean?
3: Well, I mean that for as long as anyone can remember, the history you just recounted, we've relied in Australia on the United States to keep Asia safe and to keep Australia safe, to provide the framework for our security and the sort of basis upon which we've been able to go out and engage with the region and engage with the world. And that has worked well for us. I'm not one of those who criticise the fact that we have depended on the United States in the past, because I think in the past, although there have always been issues and problems and questions, but in general it's been reliable and effective for us. But my point is that that era has come to an end. We're now living in a very different world. We're living in a very different Asia. America faces very different kinds of challenges in Asia, and it lacks the imperatives that it used to have to do whatever was necessary to retain its position here. So the illusion that I think we still tend to have here, and that I think both sides of politics in Canberra have, that somehow we can continue to rely on the United States to keep playing the same role in our future, in our security in the future as it has in the past, I think that's a mistake. We need to start adapting. As you say, the subtitle of the book is A Post-American Future, and that's what we need to start thinking about.
0: A lot of us are still wedded to the idea, and I don't know how many times as a broadcaster I've told this story of, you know, the loneliness of the Prime Minister John Curtin in the middle of the Second World War, knowing what he knew and that the rest of the population did not, how in peril Australia was. No one really knew what was going to happen. No one really knew the true intentions of the Japanese. And Curtin knew that that Britain had abandoned us. Yes. He knew that. And he famously said, we turned to America. But he was pacing the footpaths of Canberra that night of the Battle of the Coral Sea, not knowing what would happen. And we cling to this idea still, don't we, that in our great hour of need, it was America that saved us.
3: That's exactly right. We do cling to this idea, and we somehow can't imagine that alliance would fail us. But the fact is, precisely as you say, the story of Australia's moment of greatest peril in 1941 and 1942 was precisely of Britain failing us. And Britain didn't fail us because they didn't love us or because we didn't share their values or their culture and all the rest of it. They abandoned us because it wasn't in their interests.

0: The big argument I'm making is that we can only rely on the United States if and when it's in their interest to do so, and it has been in their interests until now. But in Asia today, with the scale of China's challenge and with the different global distribution of wealth and power, the kinds of imperatives that America has to play the role it used to play are just not there. And it's therefore a big mistake for us to keep assuming that the United States will do in the future what it's done in the past.
1: Mm. In the opening of your book, you quote Alan Gingell's idea that a fear of abandonment has long driven Australia's foreign policy since before Federation.
0: Tell us
1: about this.
0: Well, you know, Australia's got a very strange history. Because ever since European settlement in 1788, either Britain or America has been our guardian. Mm. And our great good fortune has been that that first Britain, then America, were the world's strongest economy, the world's strongest naval power, the strongest power in our part of the world, and our great mates. So they were very well placed to look after us. Nonetheless, until quite recently, we're always uncertain about that. We're uncertain about it because our allies were a long way away. We were never quite sure that the British would be there for us or the Americans would be there for us. And therefore, Alan's book and the theme that he reflects in that title, the fear of abandonment by our great and powerful friend was always a major issue for us. Mm. The strange thing about the present moment is that there's now, I think, more danger of us being abandoned by the United States than we've seen at any time since the British failed us in 1942. But we seem more confident. We're less conscious, we're less fearful of abandonment than we've been in the past. And that's because we all lived through that magic moment after the end of the Cold War where America seemed to suddenly have emerged as the uncontested unipolar power, the country that was going to rule the world, the new Rome, people called it. Mm. We're still kind of, you know, enamored of that image at a time when the circumstances that made it credible to the extent that it was have long passed.
1: Mm. Yeah, we have this also fond belief that we are somehow special.
0: Yes,
1: don't
0: that's
1: we
0: right.
1: Do? I mean, because after all, it's not just Australia that has strategic alliances with the US.
0: No, no.
1: I mean, there are many, many countries.
0: No, that's right. There's something like 50 countries that are US allies, and they all think they've got something special.
1: Yeah.
0: But Australians really convince themselves that somehow it doesn't matter that America's interests no longer drive it to support us the way it has in the past, because our deep values are what really matters. I mean, you know, Penny Wong said this in a big speech at the Lowy Institute, actually in honour of Alan Gingell's memory just last week, that, you know, that the alliance is based on deep shared values and cultures.
1: Mm.
0: Now, you know, I just don't think that's right. Alliances are always based on interests. In the book, I quote a line from Curtin, in fact, back in the mid-1930s, where he said, you know, the sad fact is that countries live up to their obligations under alliances only when it's clearly in their interests to do so, and that's not what we're paying enough attention to now.
1: Mm. Yes. American isolationism, let's talk about that for a bit. I mean, people blame it on Donald Trump. But as your book says, it's more complicated than that.
0: Yeah.
1: It's got a longer history than that too. Trump didn't make it up.
0: No.
1: He hasn't invented American isolationism. At what point did, after the collapse at the end of the Cold War, the ending of the Berlin Wall and so on, when America seemed to reign the world, to bestride the world supreme, at what point did America realise it wasn't a unipolar world?
0: Well, it's a really critical question, because it's not completely clear that some parts of the United States have recognised that even now.
1: Yeah.
0: You know, what happened at the end of the Cold War was that for a moment, for a few years in the early 90s, Americans thought, okay, Soviet Union's gone, Cold War's over, we can come home, we can go back to the old isolationism that they had in the 19th century before they were dragged in.
1: And this was the thing, wasn't it? I mean, this was long tradition of thought in America.
0: Don't get involved in foreign
1: wars. Mm.
0: And it made sense for them because, remember, you know, America is an inherently incredibly secure place. It dominates its own hemisphere, and it's separated from the rest of the world by what Donald Trump calls those big, beautiful oceans. It does make America inherently a very secure place. And so they could afford to be isolationist in the 19th century. Mm. It was only in the 20th century when they faced, you know, really formidable powers like Nazi Germany or particularly the Soviet Union, that they felt they needed to intervene in the rest of the world in order to prevent those dangers coming closer to them. And at the end of the Cold War, they started thinking, oh, okay, that's gone, we can withdraw to isolation. But then they thought, oh, no, we can rule the world.
1: Mm.
0: Because we're the only power left standing, we will be able to exercise primacy globally at low cost and risk. It's not going to be like the old Cold War. It's going to be cheap and easy for us. Now, the point at which that started to come unstuck was the point at which it became clear that, in fact, some really powerful countries like Russia and China weren't accepting American primacy, and they did have the capacity to push back hard. And we've seen that with Russia in Europe. We've seen it with China in Asia. And the question has been for the last, well, really since Barack Obama's time, since, you know, 2010 thereabouts, whether the United States is prepared to pay the costs that would be required to preserve its leadership role in the face of those really quite significant challenges.
1: And well, we know the answer to that.
0: The answer is no.
1: The answer is no.
0: The answer is no.
1: I mean, Putin, that's what's emboldened him, really.
0: That's right. Exactly.
1: He thought, I'll call you.
0: Yeah.
1: And
0: that's right.
1: And
0: so that's exactly
1: the Americans folded.
0: That's exactly it.
1: They didn't want to risk a nuclear war with Russia.
0: That's right. And Joe Biden made that clear even before Putin invaded. All the way back at the end of 2021, Biden declared that the United States would not fight World War III over Ukraine. And that was an invitation to Putin, go ahead, mate, you can take it, which is exactly what he tried to do. Now, you know, how Ukraine unfolds is a very interesting story in itself. But the fact is that that America has failed to do what it would have had to do if it was to assert its global leadership in stopping the Russians dead. And I think the same thing's happening in Asia. The Americans aren't doing anything like what would be necessary to deter China from, for example, attacking Taiwan. They've seen their military superiority in the Western Pacific, which used to be vast, completely eroded by the extraordinary growth in China's capability. They haven't chosen to respond. And I think the reason for that is that deep down inside, they understand that their strategic imperatives don't require them to.
1: Can retreat to American isolationism.
0: And they can. That's really what Donald Trump is on about.
1: Yeah.
0: You know, Donald Trump is all about saying, you know, America needs to dominate the Western Hemisphere. That's why he takes on Venezuela and Greenland, and that's why he keeps talking about Canada as the 51st state. But for the rest of the world, from his point of view, can look after itself. Now, you know, sometimes he makes stupid mistakes like intervening in Iran, but that just reminds him why he doesn't want to get involved in the rest of the world.
1: What's the American relationship with Europe now? I mean, prior, because, I mean, as we know full well, in the Second World War, America was not on board for some considerable time until Churchill begged and begged.
0: Well, they weren't on board until they really started to worry that the Germans might win and might link up with the Japanese and dominate the whole of Eurasia. Then that combine, the Axis, would have been strong enough to threaten America at home in the Western Hemisphere. And, you know, they got into the war after Pearl Harbor, but also after the Germans were at the gates of Moscow and it looked like the Soviet Union was going to fall apart. So, you know, the whole sort of rationale for American strategic engagement in the rest of the world has been a fear that a single power would dominate the whole of Eurasia. That's no longer a concern because although China's going to be very powerful and I think will probably be the strongest power in East Asia and the Western Pacific, it's going to be balanced by India, it's going to be balanced by Russia, which remains, I think, for all its peculiarities, a very formidable power, and it's going to be balanced by Europe. So America doesn't need to intervene the way it used to, and for that reason, we can't rely on its interests requiring it to maintain a relationship with Australia.
1: I don't want to get bogged down in Ukraine, but what's going to happen there? It's going to be negotiated and Ukraine's going to lose a lot.
0: That's right. I mean, the tragedy for Ukraine is that successful as they've been in preventing Russia from taking the whole country, the fact is that there's now a very durable stalemate there. They're never going to push the Russians out of their territory. And at some stage, they're going to realise that continuing to fight is costing them more than it's worth it. And they will end up making a deal along the line that looks something like the present front line of the battle, and they'll end up conceding, for example, that they won't join NATO. Now, the challenge for Ukraine is to work out how much of an independence they can fashion for themselves in that world. It's going to be pretty tough. But on the other hand, if you think of what, for example, Finland did during the Cold War, where it was sort of under the Soviet shadow but still managed to create what is a pretty remarkable country, you know, I think Ukraine can make a decent future for itself, but it's not going to win.
1: No, and in a kind of powerful way, Putin will have increased the status and power of Russia, won't he? Because... you know, this idea that Russia would lose this conflict. They can't lose the conflict.
0: No.
1: But in fact,

0: what looks as though it will happen is that they may well have increased their stature.
1: Well, and I think, you know, what matters is not winning or losing in the sort of, you know,
0: that
1: technical
0: schoolboy
1: sense. Sense, exactly. What matters is the fact that he has asserted Russia's place as a great power in the European system, and no one's been prepared to push back at
0: him. To call him on it.
1: And that's partly, significantly, not just because of the stalemate in the conventional battlefield, but because behind Russia's conventional forces lie its nuclear capability.
0: This is the thing behind all of this, isn't it? This is the nuclear equation.
1: Nuclear weapons are back. You know, after the Cold War, we sort of thought, oh, nuclear weapons, that was something that, you know, we used to worry about but don't have to worry about anymore. Today, nuclear weapons are fundamental to the balance in Europe with the inability to respond more effectively to Russia's aggression against Ukraine, and they're fundamental to the future in Asia.
0: Hugh White's with us, Professor of Strategic Studies at the ANU. His new book, Hard New World, Australia's Post-American Future, looks at how we sit in a world where America retreats to what has been a traditional mindset of its national character, that is isolation from the rest of the world. Because, as you say, people blame it on Trump, but it's not just Donald Trump.
1: That's right. I mean, Trump
0: and
1: has,
0: here's another important point. Let you make that point, but I'd love your comment on this too, is that I think a lot of people think Trump is not popular in Australia, fine, but I think people think this bad dream will end soon because he can't stand again, and, you know, put aside the fantasy that he could, that'll be it for Donald Trump, and the whole thing will stop.
1: Yeah.
0: But as you point out in the book, no, it won't.
1: No, that's exactly right. I mean, Trump is a remarkable character, obviously, and in a weird way has remarkable political skills. But he's been enabled by fundamental weakness in the US political system, and particularly in US political parties. On the one hand, when he emerged in the 2016 presidential primary campaign in 2015, he kind of, you know, the Republican Party collapsed in front of him. They couldn't put up any effective resistance. And ever since then, the Republican Party has become more and more a sort of wholly owned subsidiary of Trump Corporation.
0: Yeah.
1: And on the other hand, the Democrats have found no effective way to respond to him. And so, you know, I think that it's the weakness of the US political parties, which are at the heart of the US political system, which has made it so hard for the US system to resist him. And I don't think that's going to change. So I think we need to recognise that Trump has, even after he goes, assuming he doesn't run for a third term, is going to have a lasting effect on the US political system. And we cannot expect to go back to whatever we mean by a normal president, but a president that looks like George H.W. Bush, the kind of Barack Obama model, or what Hillary Clinton might have been like.
0: That's not going to happen.
1: I
0: mean, if you look at what the Democrats are offering, they've got nothing to offer.
1: That looks
0: even remotely.
1: The front runner for the nomination in 2028 is Kamala Harris, a proven loser. Behind that is the fact that Trump, although he is himself, of course, very sort of disdainful of allies and and really has never bought the idea of America as a global leader. He's always thought that that was just sort of social work as far as America was concerned. But beyond that is the fact that this fundamental shift in the balance between what it costs America to assert global leadership and the imperatives that drive it to do so mean that even under Biden, for example, who talked a lot about America as a global leader, who talked about trying to compete with China, but he did nothing concrete about it. And so the American retreat from Asia was going on under Obama, who declared the pivot back in 2011 and then did nothing about it. And then it went on under Trump, and it went on under Biden. It's going on under Trump again. When the historians look back at this era, they'll say that America has actually been withdrawing from Asia by not responding effectively to China's challenge.
0: When you say respond effectively to China's challenge, what would that response have been?
1: There are three parts to it. The first is purely military. That is, in the end, although this is not only a military competition, it is kind of a military competition at its heart. That is, in the end, the way China will push America out of Asia is by convincing other countries in Asia that America can't be relied upon to defend it. And that becomes a more and more, you know, poignant

0: economic aspect. You know, America used to be the big economic partner for every country in Asia. Now China's the big economic partner in every country in Asia, and Donald Trump, and for that matter Biden, have made that worse with their protectionism. They've actually pulled America out of the region economically. And thirdly, diplomatically, they just don't do as much in Asia as they used to do. They just haven't been nearly as active as they should have been. Now, if America was really serious about competing with China, the way Biden spoke of, they'd have pushed the military, the economic, and the diplomatic aspects much, much harder.
1: Mm. Hugh White's with us. If you've got questions, 1-300-800-222.
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1: Philippa from Sydenham joins us on the line. Hi, Philippa.
3: Good evening. Lovely to have you on, Hugh. Philip, Hugh listened to Kerry O'Brien, had to re-listen to that on RN because you and he are expressing what most of Australia are thinking, and that is this change. I see the lack of wisdom in America at the moment towards its allies. And I believe, particularly in Canada, how can this change in the treatment of its allies change our way of thinking? We can't now get away with having the bombing of Australia in the north not known. My late husband was seconded to the American Navy for the cleanup in Japan.
1: Mm.
3: These things I can't see possible anymore. So, Hugh, where do you see that going forward?
0: Look, you know, I think this is one of the great challenges we face because we've always, you know, we got so used to the idea that Australia frames its approach to its region, understands its security in terms of relying on the United States, as we relied on Britain beforehand. We now just have to rethink our whole approach, think about how we make our way in an Asia which is no longer dominated and made safe for us by US power. That is a huge challenge, but I don't think it's unthinkable. I think we just have to sort of go back to scratch and start from fundamentals. We have to rethink what kind of defence force we'd need in order to be able to defend our continent independently without relying on the United States. That's a very difficult thing to do, but I don't think it's impossible. We've got a lot of things on our side, including our geography. We also have to start thinking about how we can cooperate more effectively with other countries in the region. And the government's been starting to do this in some ways, for example, in the kinds of understandings it's reached with our neighbours in the South Pacific and Indonesia. But I think we need to do a lot more of that. And I think we need to stop doing what we've tended to do hitherto, which is to do that on the basis of trying to encourage these countries to agree with us that what we need to do is to keep America engaged in Asia. I just don't think that's going to work. What we need to do, instead of focusing on how to keep America engaged in Asia, we need to work out how we make our way in Asia when it's no longer engaged. And of course, right at the heart of that is understanding how we relate to China, and for that matter, how we relate to the other great powers in the region, particularly India, and sometime in the future, Indonesia. And that requires us to not entertain illusions about the kind of power that, for example, China will be. It will be a great power. It'll be difficult to live with. It will use its elbows pretty freely. But I don't think we need to overestimate the kind of threat it'll pose to us. I think we can live with a powerful China if we play our cards right, and if we have a very clear idea of our own interests and are fairly agile in how we pursue them. That's in the end what smaller middle powers always have to do when they're confronting great powers.
1: Mm. Thanks, Philippa. That's the thing. People are afraid of China. And
0: yes.
1: They think America will protect us from us. Well, America's not going to protect us from that. They can't. In fact, they can't.
0: And they don't have interest in
1: doing
0: so.
1: And they have no interest in doing so. What about America? What does America think of itself these days? Though one of the hallmarks of America has always been this idea of American exceptionalism, the fact that they are special, that they are, well, depending on one of the many cults and sects that you believe in the US, they are a chosen race, whatever. I mean, one of the greatest exponents of American exceptionalism is Donald Trump himself.
0: Yes.
1: If Americans are to continue to hold on to that belief, aren't they a beacon of hope for the world? What do they think of themselves these days?
0: Well, I think it's true that Americans have always thought of themselves as exceptional, but the way they've defined their exceptionalism has changed pretty radically over the centuries. You know, they used to regard themselves as exceptional because they stood aloof from the world's conflicts. Mm. That was part of the ideology behind isolationism, mm-hmm. that, you know, the Europeans and others out there in the rest of the world engaged in all of these sort of dip-

0: diplomatic fights and struggles and so on. And America stood as a sort of, you know, beacon on the hill of the way in which you should conduct yourself without getting involved in all these sort of dark arts of power politics. Then, when in the 20th century it faced the big challenges from countries like Germany and Japan and Russia, the Soviet Union, it sort of reached out and became fully engaged. And then it saw itself as exceptional in playing the role of global policeman. Now I think we're going back to an America that, to the extent that it sees itself as exceptional, again sees itself as a country that's exceptional in the way it stands aloof from these issues.
1: Mm.
0: Now, I think one of the things that's happening in American politics at the moment is that that's understood by American voters out there in the electorates.
1: Mm.
0: It's not necessarily understood by a lot of the policy elites in Washington. You know, in Washington, people still talk about American leadership, but Donald Trump doesn't. That's one of the ways in which Donald Trump is, you know, in a completely separate category from the sort of orthodox American, you know, national security establishment. But out there in the electorate, I don't see any real support for America paying the costs, bearing the burdens, accepting the risks of confronting countries like China and Russia.
1: Mm. So how does Australia sit in this new world where... one of the things, thesis of your book actually, has really been that we have been sitting in it for a long time. We just don't want to see it.
0: Exactly.
1: We don't want to see it. We don't want to recognise what it is.
0: Yeah.
1: The Americans haven't helped us, actually.
0: Yeah.
1: The only times we've asked, they've said no, actually.
0: I think they have contributed to keeping Asia stable for a lot of the last few decades. And that has worked for Australia because it's provided a framework in which China could grow, in which our neighbours in Southeast Asia could grow and stabilise, in which we could engage with the region and prosper and so on. So I think actually the alliances worked pretty well for us in the past. You know, alliances don't just work for you when you actually go to war. They work when they provide a stable environment in which wars don't happen. But I think that era has ended, because the era in which the United States' dominant position in Asia has been the underpinning of Asian order, that's a thing of the past.
1: Right.
0: And so what we need to start thinking about is how we make our way in a very different Asia, which is going to be more difficult. I mean, the reason that the book is called Hard New World is I do think this world is going to be pretty hard. But I don't despair about it. I think Australia can make its way in that Asia, but we're going to have to recognise how different it is and stop hoping that what we can do is to somehow persuade the United States to stick around. Particularly, we have to be very careful not to imagine that the way to do that is to support the United States in the idea that the United States should be willing to go to war with China in order to preserve America's strategic position in the region.
1: We shouldn't join any defence of Taiwan, should we?
0: I don't think so. And the reason for that is not that I don't feel sympathetic to the people of Taiwan, but the fact is that the U.S. China war over Taiwan is a war that the United States could not win, and it's a war that would
1: be... It's a war that China can't win either, though, can they?
0: I think the Chinese can... Well, the China can certainly win it if the Americans don't get involved. The Americans do get involved, then it's a war that neither will win, but in particular, it's a war that's very likely to go nuclear because neither side can win a decisive... victory at the conventional level.
1: With land forces.
0: Yes, with conventional forces.
1: Mm, yeah.
0: And so both of them, it will happen very quickly. It's worth bearing in mind. It will be the first major war, first war between major powers since the Second World War.
1: Mm.
0: And it would be huge, and it would be very quick. So both sides would take huge casualties very early on in the conventional fight between their sort of armies and navies and air forces. And by the end of 2 weeks or 4 weeks, whatever, they'd have both been in terrible shape and neither would be anywhere closer to a victory. So both would find themselves very strongly impelled to cross the nuclear threshold. And, you know, we never want to forget just how terrible a prospect that is.
1: Mm.
0: So, you know, I think we just have to very, very realistically recognise that a war with China over Taiwan is a war the United States cannot win, and therefore... It's a war that's a really bad idea to fight, and it's a war that's a bad idea for Australia to try to encourage America to fight, which is in some ways what we're doing because, you know, that when, for example, in AUKUS, which is all about Australia expressing its support for the United States as the United States attempts to deter China from pushing back, from pushing America out of the region by, for example, pressuring Taiwan, that's... that's the you know the underlying idea that the Biden administration was pursuing when they signed up to AUKUS. That's not something we should be part of.
1: No. We can talk about it. Let's talk about AUKUS. Because increasingly Australia's looking like an outpost of America's ability to project power, doesn't it? We're rotating thousands and thousands of American service people through the Northern Territory. We're building what will essentially be another American submarine base in Western Australia. We're buying American submarines, which we may or may not get, but they'll be crewed at least mostly in the beginning, I think, by Americans, and under American strategic direction, despite the fact that we say they're ours. Many people have been critical of AUKUS. What are your criticisms of it?
0: Look, I've got two broad criticisms of AUKUS. The first is as a way of buying submarines to replace the Collins.
1: Hmm.
0: And there's only two problems with that. The first is we don't need nuclear power submarines, and the second is we won't get them.
1: Hmm.
0: I'm as sure as I can be that we'll never get nuclear power submarines. Well, that's the reason.
1: Full steam ahead, says Donald Trump.
0: Well, he does.
1: He said it in the White House.
0: Donald saying it doesn't make it happen. The reason I don't think we'll get them is that from the American point of view, you know, they have made it crystal clear they won't provide submarines to Australia unless their yards are building enough submarines to satisfy the US Navy's own needs.
1: Hmm.
0: Now, the figure for that is very clear. They need to be building well over two submarines a year just to meet the US Navy's needs. At the moment, they're building 1.2 submarines a year. They've been talking about increasing that, but the number hasn't shifted. And so, it's already 2026. They're meant to be providing us with our first submarine in 2032.
1: In 2032,
0: yes. Yeah. They're running out of time.
1: Mm.
0: It would be an absolute miracle if the US produced enough submarines, particularly over the next few years when they've got a lot of other things going on, including, you know, building the Virginia class, the ones we're after, is not their highest priority. Their highest priority is to build new ballistic missile firing submarines. So I think the chance of the US producing enough submarines to provide us with boats is very low. The other point is that the British, who are meant to be providing the follow-on boats, the AUKUS...
1: This fantasy submarine, which has not been even drawn.
0: Exactly. And the UK submarine industry is in terrible shape.
1: Mm.
0: Nobody really believes the UK can meet their timetable of having a first of these new boats in the water by the end of the 2030s, partly because the British themselves are giving priority to building their new ballistic missile firing submarines. So I think that the chances of us getting our submarines ever is very low. But the other point I make is that I don't think nuclear-powered submarines are the right submarines for Australia.
1: Hmm.
0: They have some real virtues. For some roles, they're very useful. But those are not the roles that Australia needs most.
1: Hmm.
0: And, you know, the fact is that nuclear-powered submarines cost something like five times as much as conventionally powered submarines, and they're not five times better. We would be much better off spending our dollars getting a bigger fleet of conventionally powered submarines, like the submarines we were going to buy from the French.
1: We could have almost had them already from the
0: Well,
1: from
0: we'd
1: France
0: certainly be a lot further down the track.
1: Mm.
0: And I was never actually a big fan of the French deal because I thought the submarine, not because I didn't think the French produced good submarines, but I thought we'd ask the French for a dumb design.
1: Mm.
0: But I think, you know, the Germans, the South Koreans, there are lots of people out there building good submarines, and we should be going out there and buying a good quality conventionally powered submarine, which we can get much cheaper, which we can get much quicker and with much less risk.
1: Mm. At the moment, Australia's defence... I'm talking about its armed forces seems to be premised on the idea that interoperability with the United States is very important, and also with maybe with other countries in the region too, perhaps a little bit with Indonesia. But integration with American weapon systems is exceedingly important, and that's the way we defend ourselves. I mean, there are other views out there of what we should be doing, and some. Postulate the echidna view of Australia. We should just be bristling with missiles, so anyone comes close, we'll shoot, but we won't do anything. But don't come closer. What do you think we ought to be doing?
0: I mean, there are really two. There have always been two views about how Australia should defend itself.
1: Hmm.
0: The first is we should do whatever we can to support our allies in their wars, and then we can rely on them to defend us in ours. And the other is that we should look after ourselves. Now, you know, in a sense, we've never quite resolved that tension, that, you know, all the way back.

0: to federation. Those two visions, depending on our allies or depending on ourselves, have always been part of the picture. But it has new poignancy now. Now, in Australia today, defence policy is split between two quite separate ideas. One is that what we should be doing is to be building our armed forces to support the United States if and when the United States goes to war with China. And that drives us towards a particular kind of force structure, one which is designed primarily to help us, to allow us to help the United States project power against China. Mm. And that's where AUKUS comes in. That's what AUKUS is all about. The second vision is one in which we build a force primarily to prevent the Chinese or anybody else projecting power against us.
1: Yeah.
0: So we defend ourselves. Now, that's closer to the echidna strategy idea that my friend and colleague Sam Roggeveen has talked about. Mm. Now that seems to me to be, in the circumstances we're facing, very obviously the right way to go. We shouldn't be preparing to support the United States in a war that the United States is very unlikely to fight. And if it does fight it, it's very unlikely to win. What we should be doing is preparing to build the forces that we need in an Asia in which the United States is no longer playing a significant role, in which China and, for that matter, other great powers like India will potentially throw their weight around, and we want to be able to raise the costs and risks to them of doing that to the point that they are prepared to leave us alone. And that is something that we can do more easily than people think, because we have this huge geographical advantage of scale and isolation and long maritime approaches, and those are things we can exploit to our advantage.
1: Yes, we are inherently difficult to attack.
0: Yeah,
1: we're a long way away from anywhere. And also, here's a point that others have raised too: is that why would the Chinese want to attack Australia anyway? Because we're a major trading partner, we're a major source of their raw materials, which they're getting anyway. So, what's the point?
0: Well, exactly. I mean, there are two possibilities there. One is they'd be very likely to attack us if we attack them.
1: Hmm.
0: By far and away, the most likely situation in which we find ourselves under threat from China is if we join the United States in a conflict against
1: China. They'll put a missile into Pine Gap straight away, won't they?
0: Well, just for a start, and I think probably also into Fleet Bait West in Western Australia to catch any submarines that happen to still be there, and into Tyndall, where there were US bombers lined up ready to attack China. Hmm. So, you know, that's one scenario. The other is, and this requires a bit more imagination, if we think forward to a region in which America is no longer playing a significant role, in which China is the strongest power in East Asia and the Western Pacific, in which India is the strongest power in South Asia and the Indian Ocean.
1: Who's the strongest power in Europe?
0: Oh, well, Europe, in a sense. I mean, the great question
1: about NATO,
0: Europe.
1: The NATO countries.
0: The NATO countries minus America.
1: Yeah.
0: I mean, I think what we're seeing already is the NATO countries minus America coming together to create a European strategic identity, Europe as a single strategic player. And that's what's needed to balance Russia.
1: Hmm.
0: And I think that's what the Europeans will end up doing. Very difficult. I mean, I write about this in the book. In particular, they have to work out how to create a European nuclear deterrent and sort of cobble something together from what the French and the British have got. In the end, I think Germany will have to lead it just because of its central position, apart from its scale.
1: Hmm.
0: So I think, you know, that can happen. But, you know, from Australia, we're not going to be like that. We're going to be on our own. You know, we don't sit in the middle of a tight continent like Europe. We're in a very different position. We'll have to look after ourselves.
1: Whose interests are aligned with Australia's in our region? But, you know, going back to Bob Hawke and Paul Keating, even Gough Whitlam, who said, you know, Australia's got to find its security in Asia, you know, not from Asia. Who in Asia, therefore, feels they share interests with us? Is it Japan?
0: Well,
1: is it Indonesia?
0: There's lots of countries that serve some interests with us, but I don't think there's any countries except perhaps New Zealand whose interests are so closely aligned with ours that we could rely on them to support us under any circumstances. So, for example, a lot of people in Australia talk about Japan becoming Australia's ally.
1: New friend.
0: And, you know, when Prime Minister Takaichi was here a couple of months ago, she spoke about Australia and Japan as quasi-allies. And there's kind of a feeling around that we're on the way to creating a formal alliance with Japan. Now, I think that would be a big mistake, because in the end, Japan's security and Australia's security are not that closely connected. Apart from the on sheer geographic terms, we're too far apart. A threat to Japan really isn't a direct threat to Australia, the way, for example, a threat to Papua New Guinea is a direct threat to Australia, and vice versa.

0: And so I think it would be a mistake for us to enter an alliance with Japan because our interests are not that closely aligned. You could say of the big Asian countries with whom our interests are most naturally aligned, the most obvious one is Indonesia.
1: Mm.
0: But as you know, as the history shows, Australia's relations with Indonesia are apt to be fairly complicated. And we're going to, you know, one of the problems that we face, I talk about this in the book, is that we haven't yet got our head around the fact that quite apart from China and India, Indonesia is likely to be a third Asian great power in the decades ahead. Well before 2050, it will have the fourth biggest economy in the world. It'll be a very substantial power in its own right. Now, how Australia relates to that great power next door, very different from the issues we face with India and China, that's a whole different part of the picture.
1: Mm.
0: So I think we should work really hard to build the closest strategic alignment with Indonesia we can, but I don't think we should assume that'll be easy because we won't be able to do it entirely on our terms. They're the stronger country. They will have the bigger say.
1: Perhaps not in military terms at the moment, but you're saying
0: Not at the moment, but you know, you've got to look ahead. I mean, if you go back 25 years and think of the kind of Navy and Air Force that China had 25 years ago, it was risible.
1: Mm.
0: Today, it's really something. Now, Indonesia's not going to follow China's trajectory that closely, but I don't think we should assume that Indonesia will continue to be the kind of, you know, poor, weak country that we've regarded as being for so long. It'll be a very powerful country and I think will most likely acquire the military capabilities to match.
1: What do you make of the view that some say, look, China's in decline in many ways because its population, they've got a big demographic problem. They've got a big economic problem too as a result of that. Their military, although they've built a lot of things, they've never deployed them anywhere and no one knows whether they're any good.
0: No one knows whether they
1: can actually use them.
0: Yeah.
1: That's the difference with America, which has deployed and used them and knows what works.
0: I mean, all important points, but let's just start with the last one. Nobody has fought a major maritime war since World War II.
1: No.
0: The Americans haven't. I mean, they've sailed ships around the world. They've used their aircraft to bomb, you know, weaker countries, but they haven't fought a major naval battle since World War II.
1: Mm.
0: And it's not necessarily the case that the more experienced Navy knows best. You know, in the First World War, the German Navy had never fought a major fleet action, but they gave the British, the famous Royal Navy, the Royal Navy of Nelson, they gave them a real run for their money.
1: Hmm.
0: So I think we need to be very careful about the idea that the Chinese don't know how to use this stuff. More broadly on the economic point, you know, of course China has big problems. Actually, most countries have big problems.
1: Hmm.
0: I'm not sure that China's are bigger than anybody else's. And its demographic problem, I think we've got to keep it in perspective. China's demographics are pretty dire and its population is going to shrink. But by 2050, it'll still have a population that's three times the size of America's.
1: Yeah.
0: You know, it's not going to disappear.
1: The biggest country in the world will be India.
0: Yeah, that's right. And that's why India in the longer run will overtake China. I mean, it's already overtaken China demographically, and eventually it'll overtake it economically.
1: Maybe. I mean, as you say, they've never achieved the productivity growth rates that the Chinese have
0: achieved. But you know, the Chinese, for several decades, grew at 10% per annum, and that's phenomenal. And at 10% per annum, your economy doubles in size every 7 years. But India has managed to grow at 6 or 7% per annum, and at 7% per annum, your economy doubles in size every 10 years. So it's slower, but you still get there.
1: Mm.
0: And I mean, I think there are always a lot of questions about India. It doesn't have some of the things that countries like China had and that other countries who have gone, three countries going through their industrial revolution.
1: Mm.
0: And India has not got some of the things that other countries have had. So I think it's going to take a different path. But I think it would be a big mistake to assume that the Indians won't get there eventually.
1: Mm. So what are we? Are we a middle power, as we like to say? Are we a small power? And what should we be? Should we be a small power with a reasonable defence force and we're friends with everyone? Is that it?
0: Well, put it this way. We think we're a middle power at the moment.
1: We're not, are we?
0: But we're not. To my definition, is a middle power is a country that can stand up to a great power without the backing of another great power. And we used to be that. But we're not anymore, and that's partly because

0: our you know, just as America's relative standing has declined as the countries of Asia have grown, so have Australia's. You know, when I first got into this business, Australia had the biggest economy in Asia after Japan's. Our economy was bigger than China's and India's, believe it or not.
1: That's
0: true. It was bigger than the whole of ASEAN's put together.
1: Yeah. Yeah.
0: Now, today, you know, Indonesia's economy is double the size of ours by itself.
1: Mm.
0: So, you know, we've got to be very realistic about where we stand. I think we can be a middle power if we build the kind of defence forces I touched on earlier that can raise the cost and risk to a major power to the point where they choose not to bother. And I think that's something we should be focusing on. And I think if we are very adroit in the way we position ourselves diplomatically and strategically in the region, building good relationships with countries, but not imagining that they're going to be our allies forever, not sort of falling into that illusion. And I think that's what we should be heading off to try to do. But I don't think we should delude ourselves that this doesn't mean we're not going to find ourselves in a region in which we're going to have to be very responsive to where the great powers are going. That's what normal countries do. They have to live with the fact that they live in a world in which power really counts.
1: Your Prime Minister, because Mr Albanese has been deposed in a coup and Hugh White's now in power. So what do you do? Do you say it's not too late to cancel AUKUS? We've received nothing. So do we say tomorrow, look, we've rethought this, we don't want to do it, and we're going to pursue another smaller independent non-nuclear submarine deterrent. We're not going to build submarine West Base either in Perth. Do we do that?
0: Yes, I would do that. I would cancel AUKUS on day two.
1: Forthwith.
0: But on day one, I'd make a speech.
1: Yeah.
0: Because the really important thing we need to do is to start helping Australians understand how things have changed and why things that used to work for us, like the US alliance, aren't going to work for us in future. I mean, that's one of the really critical things that political leaders do. If we think, for example, of what Paul Keating achieved when in 1987 he told Australians that we were in danger of becoming a banana republic and galvanised a movement that accepted what would otherwise have been pretty unacceptable changes in economic policy. We've got to have that kind of conversation in Australia. Or you think about, you know, the big conversation we had in the 60s and 70s where we decided to get rid of the White Australia policy because, you know, in the end it wasn't going to work for us. That's the kind of leadership we need to see. And you know, the way in which political leaders do that is to stand up and make big speeches in which they put forward the argument. And that's what I would say is the number one thing that has to be done. On day two, I'd cancel AUKUS.
1: Well, you're not going to get that speech from Anthony Albanese, I don't think, are you?
0: No, that's not his style.
1: No. Look, the book is called Hard New World, Australia's Post-American Future. It really, I would highly recommend that everyone read this because it sets out what the reality is. It's not a gloomy book, not at all. It's in fact, in many ways, it's quite a positive reading of what we might become, actually, if we realise what the way the world has changed. Our guest tonight has been Hugh White, Emeritus Professor of Strategic Studies at the ANU, and of course Hugh's a long time a high level strategy thinker. He's the principal author of Australia's Defence White Paper back in 2000. Hugh, it's always a pleasure talking with you. I appreciate your time. Thanks so much.
0: My great pleasure.
1: Hugh White. Coming up, we've got the Nightlife News Breakdown in our second hour. We've got Ian Verinder on the perils of private credit too, if something you understand. You might like to join that conversation as well. I'll be keen to listen as well. Oh, here's the latest ABC News.
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4: ABC News, I'm Eliza Getzey. At least one Australian is reportedly missing after a deadly flash flood hit the Tibet-Nepal border. The torrent of water has swept through the Himalayan region, killing at least 18 people. Nepal's tourism board says more than 380 travellers, including 290 foreign nationals, are missing. Videos coming out of Nepal show a bridge being swept away and multi-storey buildings collapsing due to the force of flood waters. And at least 14 newborn babies have been killed in a fire at one of Pakistan's main

0: and state-run hospitals. Officials say the blaze broke out on the neonatal ward of the Pakistan Institute of Medical Science in Islamabad. Footage shows rescue workers using ladders to try to access the ward on the ninth floor. The third floor, rather. This mother lost her baby, who was in intensive care.
1: I have a three-year-old son. How can they say that all the children were burnt when none of them were burnt? They say we have to save the adults first. We saved them. Why were they saving the adults? They could have got out on foot. Why didn't they save the children first? Why was the children's ward locked? And after 2 hours, the rescue team arrived.
0: The federal government now says Queensland and the Northern Territory can retain more flexibility over how data centres are powered, but both will still be subject to national rules. The two jurisdictions have argued for greater use of gas and coal-generated electricity, pointing to their publicly owned energy systems and capacity to manage additional generation. Prime Minister Anthony Albanese says the Commonwealth will legislate minimum standards and use its corporations' power to ensure they apply nationally.
2: Queensland and NT are in different positions. You have public ownership of power generation, transmission and distribution. So if there is surplus, that could be available. But the principles are very clear. The Commonwealth will legislate and we have the power under the corporation's power to do so.
0: South Australia's government is urging people to keep their dogs on a leash after the first suspected case of H5 bird flu was detected in a red fox. The fox was found at Osborne, a coastal northwestern suburb of Adelaide, and testing is now underway. PIRSA says this is the first time H5 bird flu has been suspected in a fox, and it's not aware of any other fully land-based mammal in Australia contracting the virus. Primary Industries Minister Claire Scriven says because foxes eat birds, it's not unexpected the virus could be detected in one, which is why it's important dogs are kept on leashes and not allowed to get near dead or sick wildlife.
3: And of course, if a fox or any animal is eating a bird that has bird flu, they are likely to then contract the disease themselves.
0: Australian singer-songwriter Vera Blue has remembered Dolly Parton as being a huge inspiration to her and artists across the world after her death from cancer at the age of 80. The country music icon grew up in a one-room cabin in Tennessee with 11 other siblings, but became one of the best-selling musicians of all time. Vera Blue performed Jolene on The Voice Australia and says her career will always be linked to Dolly.
4: She's got this incredible quiver, her voice is so pure, and she's very truthful in her writing, such a truthful person. So it was magical to be able to perform that song. And for a few years after the show, I performed Jolene so many times, and people still sometimes ask for that song, which is really special.
0: The Duke and Duchess of Sussex are reportedly arriving back in the UK today. The BBC says Prince Harry, Meghan and their two children are believed to be flying into the country privately from California. They won't return to official duties but will live in Britain as private citizens and non-working royals. It's thought the family will base themselves at a private property outside of London in the Cotswolds area. Back home, Northern Territory police are investigating a death in custody during an attempt to arrest a man south of Darwin. Police say they intercepted a stolen vehicle travelling from Adelaide River around midday, which was then abandoned by the 43-year-old driver before he stole another car. Police say the man abandoned that car, and when officers found him, they say he made several self-harm attempts. An officer used a taser to prevent further harm. Despite treatment at the scene, the man died from his injuries. And if you need someone to talk to, you can call Lifeline on 13 11 14. Woolworths has seen its profits surge by 18% in the last financial year to $1.1 billion. The result has been boosted by a return to profitability for its Big W department stores. Supermarket sales rose 4.6% to $53.9 billion. Woolworths also says its Ooshies kids toy promotion is helping it to a 7.6% increase in sales for the first 8 weeks of this financial year. You're up to date with all the latest from ABC News.
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2: Yes, well, hello and how are you? Philip Clark with you on ABC Radio. This is Nightlife into the second hour of the program on local radio right across the country. You should be getting us loud and clear. No problems with reception until after 1 a.m. tonight in Grafton, Kempsey and Coffs Harbour. I'll tell you about that a bit later. All right, second hour of the program, 6 past 11 Eastern Time, 6 past 9 in WA. South Australia and the Territory, it's 24 to 11. Right through the Pacific and around the world too. Nightlife is coming to you live. If you'd like to call 1300 800 222, keep that handy for the Mighty Challenge coming up. I'll put that conversation with Hugh White up as a podcast, by the way. So the best way to get those is you can stream them straight from our website, abc.net.au/nightlife. Or you use the ABC Listen app, put Nightlife into the search bar and check it out that way. Just straight away, because we need to get it up and sort it all out. So, but that will be up there from the end of the program tonight. So if you'd like to listen to or send it to someone tomorrow, there it will be. Okay, coming up in this hour, Claire Armstrong will lead the Nightlife News Breakdown for us. So we've got economics with Ian Verinder. We've got an inspiring conversation about making a better lunchbox with George Georgievsky a bit later on too. Lunchbox George, he's the lunchbox guy, will be on the program with us as well tonight as well. Thank you. In breaking news, by the way, out of Nepal, hundreds appear dead after a massive wave of water has engulfed the Nepal-China border. It's they're showing some TV pictures of it captured from a helicopter. The flash floods caused earthquakes in the area, so it's a horrendous viewing. The just great walls of water flooding these narrow Nepalese valleys. So if we get any more detail about this, we'll tell you as well. PH says, please, mate, no more Dolly talk, please. You've probably had a lot of Dolly, I imagine, throughout the day. As I said at the beginning of the program, look, of course, we'll do something a little later, but mainly we'll have another show about Dolly tomorrow night as part of Dave's Disc. Dave, as you know, presents a very interesting and informative segment every Thursday on the program, the last hour of the program, about an artist. We have had a look at Dolly in the past, of course, but it's time to update that, isn't it, with news, sad news of Dolly Parton's death. So we'll do that tomorrow as part of Dave's Disc. So, yes. But look, I'd love to talk about memories of Dolly too in the issues of the day a bit later on in the program. All righty, coming up. All right, let's get started in this hour with the Nightlife News Breakdown.
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2: Well, time for Nightlife News Breakdown. There was a big laundry list of topics for the State and Territory Premiers and Chief Ministers to thrash out with the Prime Minister today at the National Cabinet meeting in Sydney. Remember, they used to be called Premier's Conferences? Remember those? New gun laws, data centres and how they're to be powered, and the national plan to end violence against women and children were all discussed. There was some agreement amongst the state and territory leaders regarding gun control. New reforms will mean only Australian citizens can hold a firearms licence, subject to certain exceptions, while the manufacturing of 3D printed guns will be banned. You might ask, weren't they already? However, the federal government's push to roll out a national gun buyback scheme after the Bondi terrorist attack has not been agreed upon, with several states refusing to sign up. That doesn't seem to be going anywhere. Prime Minister Anthony Albanese was emphasising the positive, however, saying today's agreement will ensure the Commonwealth shares criminal intelligence with the states and territories.
3: This is about improving our laws following the horrific anti-Semitic terrorist attack at Bondi last year.
2: Yeah, well, you know, don't they already share intelligence? You'd hope so. On the issue of data centres, the Northern Territory Chief Minister Leah Fenocchiaro went into the meeting having accused the federal government of being heavy-handed as it pushes ahead with rules about how AI data centres should be powered. She's siding with the Queensland Premier David Crisafulli and the federal opposition in resisting the Commonwealth's push for next-generation data.

0: centres to use only renewable energy. Leah Fenocchiaro is the only woman in National Cabinet following the resignation of former Victorian Premier Jacinta Allan. And she had this to say before the meeting.
1: Ultimately, we don't need the federal government coming in heavy-handed and trying to dictate to states and territories how they should be developing data centres or not and what energy mix they should be using.
0: Well, frankly, a lot of these things are already approved and getting built, etc. They're not going to be subject to any laws which aren't already in place. I mean, isn't this a massive case of the horse already having bolted? Let's ask Claire Armstrong, ABC's Chief Digital Political Correspondent, leading the Nightlife News Breakdown tonight. Claire, good evening to you. Welcome back to Nightlife.
2: Hello, thanks for having me.
0: Well, some news on gun control. What was achieved? What wasn't? The gun buyback's not going anywhere, is it?
2: Not really. It's only got New South Wales and more recently the ACT as signatories to that scheme. But that is not necessarily the end of this issue, partly because WA actually just recently did its own voluntary buyback.
0: That's right.
2: So it's not a total loss, but what we got out of today was not any additional sign-ups to that scheme. Instead, some agreement around a few issues. You mentioned the information sharing, but also one on basically, unless there are really exceptional circumstances, requiring that anyone that holds a licence be an Australian citizen.
0: Hmm. Yeah, I think a lot of people might already think that should have been the case already and would be surprised to hear that it's not.
2: I'd have thought so.
0: Yeah. Look, this thing on data centres, I mean, it's all very – the Northern Territory Chief Minister's keen not to be controlled by Canberra as to how they're powered. She said also that the Territory is, quote, days away from Beetaloo Gas coming online and powering the state, as she put it. Queensland Premier is also bridling that gas and coal would not be able to be used to power any data centres if the government gets its way. Has there been any change in positioning on this issue? And also, to some degree, what does it matter if these data centres, I mean, many of them already have been purchased, planned and approved to be built. I mean, they're not subject to these laws, are they?
2: Yeah, look, a couple of things to unpack. The Prime Minister definitely went into this National Cabinet meeting intending to get all of the states and territories on board with his preferred kind of principles for these national standards, which would be that renewables predominantly powered data centres. Queensland and the Northern Territory were not keen on that. The federal government particularly, Chris Bowen, the energy minister, had essentially threatened to just veto them with Commonwealth legislation that would override the state. And it honestly took me quite a few phone calls this afternoon to figure out what exactly had happened. It was quite a mess out the other side of the National Cabinet press conference. But it seems like it's been one of those situations where Northern Territory and Queensland are chalking it up as a win because they have been given some sort of carve out to go there own way with energy, but also the view inside the Commonwealth is that the overriding principle is that any of this can't make regular household power bills go up, and in their view, that will essentially direct the market toward renewables anyway. So that's that sort of stoush that's still got a bit to play out. On the broader issue, it is true that there are obviously a lot of data centres that are either being built or in the process of going through approvals. They wouldn't be captured by these standards. Interestingly, more than half, I think it's like 70%, are already predominantly renewables charged, so on the powered, so on that front, it wouldn't make a huge difference. But I think what is important to understand is the scale here. We're talking like a trebling or more of the volume of computing power that these data centres are expected to have in Australia over the next, you know, out to 2030. So even though there are a lot already underway, what we're really talking about is how many there are still to come. And obviously the standards are about a whole range of things that address lots of community concerns, whether it's about water usage or the location of these data centres. So as much as there are plenty that aren't captured, the kind of tsunami of applications yet to come and developments yet to come would be captured by these standards.
0: All right. Anything else come out of it, Claire?
2: Yeah, look, the discussion around national family violence was quite a timely one. It's obviously been in the news quite a lot, some really horrific cases around the country of alleged sexual abuse. And then obviously there's been a lot of focus on the treatment of women around the allegations around the Sydney Swan scandal. And so that sort of has made this a bit more of a pointy conversation. The

0: all the governments are working towards the next phase of a national plan to end violence against women and children. That work was basically agreed to be continued with. But interestingly, in the interim, some agreement around accelerating a few initiatives, including signing off on what are known as, sounds really boring, it's called like a framework essentially, but it's a really useful tool that will now be given to anyone in a frontline service, be you a GP or a paramedic, someone that frequently interacts with people who may be in domestic violence situations. And it's essentially a framework for how those frontline workers then deal with and interact with that person to try and ensure that they get the help and support they need. So actually quite a nice tangible outcome out of what was, you know, quite, as you would say, a bit of a talk fest.
1: Yes, that's right. I just remember the old days of the Premier's Conference when the Premiers would arrive and then Friday afternoon, they'd meet, you know, sort of Fridays, then Friday afternoon, because they had to catch their all the planes back to state capitals, there'd be a staged walkout on the steps and my state would not put up with this, blah, blah, blah. Anyway, that does seem to be a bit more cooperative these days.
0: Certainly more civil, yeah.
1: Now, look to the economy. Inflation figures out today. Headline inflation's risen 3.5% in the last 12 months compared to 3.8% last month, so maybe that's good. I don't know. Trimmed mean inflation has remained steady, though. Federal Treasurer Jim Chalmers welcomed the figures as substantial progress, he says. He says inflation will fluctuate in the coming months and had this to say.
2: Fuel was a big driver of inflation in July, and the fuel excise relief comes off in August, and so we expect that to play out in next month's figures. Inflation will bounce around a bit as it gets further down towards the Reserve Bank's target range.
1: This target range, Claire, is never achieved, is it?
0: Well, it doesn't seem to have in recent history been achieved with any level of longevity, which is obviously quite nerve-wracking for one with a mortgage.
1: No. Good or bad news, do you think? Well, in terms of the likelihood of another rate rise, well, probably good news, isn't it?
0: Well, we had a hold. It depends on if you need rate rise news to be a hold or a decline. We had a hold when the rate was similar, the rate of inflation was similar. So I think we can expect that that's probably where we're headed for the next meeting. But I still think any kind of rate cuts are probably, you know, a lot of economists are saying well into next year if you're lucky. So. Not great for people that got big mortgages.
1: No, let's talk migration policy. It's the issue du jour, isn't it? Minister Tony Burke, the Home Affairs and Immigration Minister, who was supposed to have already announced a new immigration policy by now, but as we know, it's all been put on the back burner or in the deep freeze, depending on how you view the whole thing. The government decided early this month to delay the release of its immigration policy. Minister postponed famously his address at the National Press Club. So you can imagine that many journalists were all ears today when Minister Tony Burke held a press conference. And he was asked about one of the sticking points of migration policy, backpackers. Now, Claire, in particular, there's talk of cutting back on British citizens on the working holiday maker visas. Now, this basically allows anyone under 35 to come here to live in Australia for up to 3 years, no specific work requirements. It's uncapped, so as many can come as want. It came into force in 2023. There are moves to see British backpackers soon having to work in regional areas. But this might lead to a diplomatic backlash from the UK. Tony Burke was asked today whether his UK counterpart had sold the chihuahuas, as it were, onto him about the whole thing.
3: We talk regularly about all migration issues. I have a very good relationship with Shabana Brantwood. In terms of anything coming forward as to the government's proposals, as to any changes we would make to the migration program, those are decisions that will be made by the Australian Cabinet.
1: Well, I don't know what that means. Doesn't mean anything, does it? Why do they make these white noise statements? I mean, really. What is the situation here, Claire? I mean, my understanding is that the UK government said not on your Nelly, and the government's backtracked, have they?
0: Well, look, essentially the backpacker visa scheme as it generally applied prior to Australia signing a free trade deal with the UK a couple of years ago was that you come out here for a period of time, a year or so, and then in order to extend your visa, you had to do a time in the regions working, and that was a way of obviously getting a lot of those low

0: skilled kind of like build. When it came to the UK free trade deal, the first thing they wanted off the table was the regional working requirement. Australia gave that up as part of negotiations. We obviously got a bunch of things too out of that free trade deal, and so it has gone. The government now obviously having a bit of seller's remorse on having given away that measure that obviously for a lot of people probably encouraged them to go home once they'd spent their year or so backpacking because they didn't necessarily want to go into the regions. If the Australian government was to backtrack on that, it would technically be a breach of the free trade agreement, and there would be some fallout from that, you would have to imagine. But with all sides kind of scrabbling around for ideas to reduce Australia's net overseas migration, this is obviously one that, I mean, Tony Burke could have ruled it out. You're right. He didn't have to say, you know, one of those nothing statements, but he made the decision not to rule out that possibility.
1: Yeah, so maybe, well, because, I mean, the plain fact is if they want to reduce net overseas migration, it's difficult, as we've talked about many times here on the program, because the migration system's complicated. A lot of it's uncapped, and a lot of it you don't really want to cut. Anyway, all right. Is there any notion of when this new policy might be announced, Claire?
0: Look, the latest is it could be up to another month away. Certainly some of the reporting I've been following is that the business groups that might have been caught on the hop a few weeks ago with the prospect of this announcement are now well and truly in lobbying mode, coming out in support of their respective skills to not have them be cut in the visa process. So I think now that it's not happened quickly, somewhat counterintuitively, it's not necessarily going to happen for a while.
1: All right. Claire, you wrote a piece on the ABC News site on the weekend about how Labor's approaching the electoral threat posed by One Nation, with one strategy seeing Labor increasingly trying to portray Pauline Hanson and her party as sharing agendas with the coalition. For instance, Labor claims One Nation and the coalition are on a unity ticket to undermine universal super. And another idea shared by the Coalition and One Nation today, cutting tobacco excise. What's going on here?
2: She was really
0: It's all going to heat up toward the end of this week. There's a report, a parliamentary report that's due on Friday, long awaited. It's expected to, it was a coalition-led inquiry, so it's expected to align with where that party room is clearly heading, which is a recommendation to cut the tobacco excise. Depending on who you talk to, there are some Liberals I've been speaking to in the last few weeks who swear that Pauline Hanson stole the idea off them and just got the jump on them, announcing her policy of a 75% cut to the excise a couple of last week, I think it was. And now there's talk that the coalition might have to one up her by just shifting 5% more to 80%. But really, it's all part of a much bigger debate about how to deal with the illegal market, which has obviously exploded in the last few years in Australia. But the government has been very forceful in pointing out that these ideas of cutting dramatically the excise, that tax on cigarettes, there's no evidence that there's a number you could pick that would suddenly make the 50 to 80% of people who are now buying their cigarettes illegally to suddenly switch from that option back to the legal one. So as much as there's clearly going to have to be something done around dealing with the illegal market, quite divided lines on whether the excise is the way to go about it.
1: It's a devil of a problem, quite frankly, and the government's created it themselves. They've created it and fixing it. I don't think there are any easy answers. I think you're quite right. Once the illegal market's here, the criminals aren't going to give it up. And, you know, you'd think people buying cheap fags are not going to give it up either. Police are your way out of the problem, which seems to be the idea up until now, has been spectacularly unsuccessful. We await further news. All right. Claire, always terrific to talk. Appreciate it. Thank you.
0: Thanks for having me.
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1: Yeah, thanks for the texts too. Carmel from Ballarat says there can never be enough dolly talk. I'm on your side of the fence, Carmel, quite frankly. Caroline from Bullsbrook says gun buybacks are a joke. Government only ever offers

0: is a small fraction of the actual worth of the weapon. Law-abiding gun owners are tired of being ripped off and blamed, while the real crims that commit 99.9% of the gun violence in Australia are laughing at us all. There you are. My Texas says, all this carry-on about where these AI places are going to be built and how much power they're going to use, any interest in what they're going to do? True enough. It reminds me a bit of when wind farms started to get built too. There was an immense kind of interest and discussion in wind farms, their location, and the fact that they were supposed to be killing birds. Not true. And not so much about what the purpose of the things was and what the contribution they might make. Same with data centers, I suspect as well. But my point about all the hullabaloo about regulations this and regulations that, the plain fact is hundreds of them already been approved, and why not necessarily built? I mean, they would have been approved under certain conditions, none of which are these new conditions that the government's applying. So in that sense, you'd think the horse has well and truly bolted, wouldn't you? Paul from Plainland says, ABC Country's been playing Dolly all day and still are. First time I ever shed a tear for anyone outside the family. She was a special human. Yeah, that's like, yeah, well, Paul, I think you're right about that. Dave is going to say, pay tribute to Dolly Parton, you know, and a special edition of Dave's discs a bit later on. Thank you, Justine from not tonight, by the way, tomorrow night. Justine from Margate says, Phil, your interview with Hugh White was incredibly interesting and informative. We've put it up, or we'll put it up as a podcast, that interview with Hugh White, the first hour interview. And we'll do that. It'll be ready by the end of the program, by the time this program is finished. And you'll be able to grab it through the ABC Listen app or stream it directly from the website if you would like, which is abc.net.au/nightlife. All right, coming up, George Georgieski is going to join us about creating really good, top quality spick and span lunchboxes. He's good on this. And Ian Verinder wants to talk about private credit too. So let's talk to Ian.
1: Economics.
0: Joining us for a look at business and finance this week is the ABC's chief business reporter, Ian Verinder. Ian, good evening to you. Welcome back.
2: Evening, Phil. Good to be here.
0: Good to have you with us too. Tell me about private credit. I often read about this and I think, what's going on? Once upon a time, if you wanted money, you went to a bank.
2: Yeah.
0: If you couldn't get money from the bank, you went to the SP bookie and maybe tried to borrow from them. That's if your old man wouldn't lend you the money or whatever.
2: That's
0: but
2: right.
0: These days, there appears to be a whole market in money, very large amounts of money, called private credit. These are not banks. They're not regulated financial institutions at all.
2: No, not at all. Well, you've heard about private equity, haven't you?
0: Yes.
2: So these private equity firms sprung up about 25, 30 years ago and basically decided that it was too difficult to operate on the stock exchange because of, you know, all of that regulation and all of that, you know, glare of, you know, on you all the time. So, and disclosures and all that kind of thing. So they decided they'd just raise money from private individuals, investors, and go around and buy companies up themselves and take them private and run them privately away from the public spotlight. Well, this is the same kind of situation, except instead of equity, it's debt. And it's sprung up particularly in America. It is just huge in America, and it's growing in Australia as well, and particularly since the Hayne Royal Commission, where we had the banks basically being forced to adhere to a whole new raft of regulations and rules and laws around how they should behave. Now, Australians...
0: Where's the money come from?
2: Well, just ordinary people. So you can go and invest in a fund that is a private equity fund, a private credit fund, and there's a lot of self-managed super funds in there. And the lure is that, hey, put your money in with us and we'll deliver you 8%. And you're going to have, this is rock solid because you're going to have first mortgage on the properties. Okay. And
0: so to borrow from private credit, you're paying higher interest rates.
2: Yeah, way higher. They overwhelmingly lend to property developers, overwhelmingly. Mm. And that's because property developers have real trouble borrowing money from traditional sources. And you can understand why. You're a property developer, you can say, I'm going to build this massive block of units on these two sites here. So you buy up the two houses or whatever, you've got to bulldoze.

0: And it's got about $3.6 billion worth of debt, and pretty much the vast bulk of that comes from private credit. So you've got a lot of ordinary Australians who look like they're going to lose out in this fiasco.
1: Do people know when they're invested in these things?
0: Well,
1: does your super fund invest in these things?
0: Your super fund might well invest in some of these things. It wouldn't be a lot.
1: Are they allowed to?
0: Yeah. You know, it's not illegal, but it's a private market and it flies under the radar. And last year, the corporate regulator ASIC decided that this was a growing trend. It was not regulated. They had no idea how much money was involved, where it was going, who was putting it in. So they did a couple of big studies into it to get their head around where it was all going. And this collapse from Bathla is likely to be one of the first tests, I think, for ASIC and how they, you know, cope with this growing trend and what rules or regulations, if any at all, are going to be placed on it, or whether people just should be better informed. You know, a couple of weeks ago, we saw that hotel owner, John Ajimis. Now, he's now Australia's biggest ever bankrupt with $1.8 billion in debt. He's equal to Alan Bond. But he bought a hotel portfolio for guess how much?
1: Well, a hotel portfolio these days would cost a lot of money.
0: $380 million, but he's $1.8 billion in debt. And a lot of that money comes from private credit. So, you know, people borrow the money from a private credit operator. They go to another one and borrow more based on they just revalue the assets. So, you know, you can get your friendly revalue.
1: Classic Alan Bond.
0: Yeah, get your valuer in there and say, that pub I just bought for $5 million, that's got to be worth 30 now, isn't it? And the value will go, well, when it's finished, it will be, once you've done all the renos. So let's mark it up to 30 now. And that's how all of this
1: works. So these private credit funds, as it were, are losing a lot of money here, in the Ajimis case at least.
0: They have very large portfolio of bad debts on their books, but they recognise that. But the difference is they can charge 8, 10, 20%, right?
1: Right, okay.
0: Unlike, so they make up for the losses on the bad ones.
1: Oh, the usurious interest rates.
0: Yeah. Well, it's ridiculously high interest rates, and that gives you an indication of how desperate the borrowers are.
1: Well, sounds like you should stay away from it.
0: Well, I wouldn't be getting into it, but there are a lot of people who do, and I've met people who, you know, in good times thought they were doing fabulously.
1: But if you're an investor, I suppose it might be attractive because
0: Getting good returns.
1: Because you'd be getting very good returns. Because if you're investing in a fund that lends out money at 20%, you're probably thinking, oh, I want some of that.
0: Well, yeah, and that's exactly what's happening. And because they're lending to high-risk borrowers, they have a much higher, rate of delinquency.
1: So they're not really bound by any regulatory issues in relation to maximum interest rates or any of that nature?
0: But they are bound by, I guess, the conditions that surround all managed investment trusts, which would be disclosure to your investors about what you're doing and where the money's going. But it would appear that a lot of people do not have any control over, you know, I mean, a private credit group might lend money out to 40 different property developers, but you might not know the exact names of who they are.
1: If you needed bridging finance or something like that, could an ordinary person access these things?
0: What's that?
1: These private credit facilities. I suppose you can.
0: Yeah. I mean, you'd have to go to the private credit fund manager and say, I want to borrow money, and they'll go,
1: I need $1 million quick.
0: Yeah, well, you'd probably be after a bit more than $1 million. I think they wouldn't be interested in $1 million.
1: That's true.
0: So, you know, it'd be $50, $100 million, and they go, well, you know, can you sign your life up here? And
1: speaking of debt, by the way, there was talk, this news came out since last we spoke, about published debt levels, with the US debt level ticking over to $40 trillion. I mean,
0: and that's greenbacks as well. That's US dollars.
1: It's US dollars, that's right, 40 billion US, which is a figure that I simply cannot get my head around. That's 40,000 million dollars, which is so large it's almost unreal. At the same time, in Australia, which is traditionally we've been prided ourselves on our public debt not being all that high, it ticked over in Australia to $1 trillion. That's 1,000 million Australian dollars. Now, in world terms, we're still relatively

0: okay. But in absolute terms, this is not okay, is it? No.
1: Well, there's been a huge increase in debt across all countries, across all categories, really for the past 50 years, ever since we saw, I guess, America, you know, junk the gold standard when it came to its currency valuation. And when we saw deregulation throughout the financial world, which, you know, in the early 80s, we've seen an explosion in debt ever since, which is, you know, partly explains why stock markets have risen to the extent they have and why real estate prices have risen to the extent they have as well across the world. Now, the problem that we have here, and you're right to say that Australia's debt isn't as extreme as the other countries. I mean, our debt to GDP is around about 33%. Mm-hmm. Germany is about 70%. The UK is about 95%. America is 125% and rapidly heading towards around 135%. And Japan, of course, is in a world of its own with a debt to GDP level of 250%. So, you know, if you look at America, its debt has it's doubled since Donald Trump first became president in 2016. So it was around $20 trillion when he first got into office back then. And it's risen at 20% since he was re-elected last year. So it's been, there's been a huge rise in America's debt levels. And the problem is that it shows no sign of abating. And it's you can get yourself out of trouble by growing your economy really, really quickly and thereby shrinking that the debt to GDP level. But
0: you know. America spends more money on interest repayments than it does on defence.
1: Yep.
0: It's the third biggest budget item they have.
1: That's right. So
0: I mean, the place is going to go... I mean,
1: they're borrowing vast amounts of money to repay the interest on the debt they already owe. So it's a snowball effect that's happening here.
0: Well, I mean,
1: here.
0: Common sense, this is going to end in disaster, isn't it?
1: Yeah, you know, I spoke to Saul Eslak last week, the economist who lives now down in Tasmania, and I said to him, how do you see this ending? And he gave me a one-word answer, badly.
0: Yeah. What does that mean, though?
1: Well, I mean, where does this all end up? I mean, they are debasing the US. What he said was, you know, they're debasing the US dollar and they're debasing the America's standing as a global reserve currency. So
0: so what happened?
1: Well,
0: I think a lot of people look at this and say, if I run up my household debt so badly I can't repay it anymore, the bank forecloses and I'm out on the street living in my car.
1: You're slightly...
0: Public debt's not like that.
1: No.
0: But what happens?
1: Well, it's got to be reined in at some stage. I mean, there's got to be a plan put into place to either raise taxes or to cut spending or somehow or other do both. Mm. And I mean, in some ways, I guess the US under Donald Trump has been trying to get NATO partners to stump up more cash and be, you know, a bit more part of the team. You mightn't like the tactics they've used to do that, but it is part of a process to try and rein in America's rampant spending. And, you know, it has been spending hugely on defence. But, you know, at the same time, Donald Trump then runs out and puts through that big, beautiful bill, which gave huge tax deductions and tax cuts to the country's wealthiest people and therefore reduced the tax that they were bringing in. So if you're going to be doing that and you're going to start a war and you're going to then want to increase your defense budget, you know, you've got the forces working in exactly the opposite direction that you want them to work. You're bringing in less tax and spending more. And that's why the US debt is now blowing out at an incredibly rapid pace.
0: And we can't do it. We can't make the same mistake here in Australia.
1: No,
0: so we have to do the same.
1: We are, you know, we're not travelling particularly well. I mean, we've come through in the past 15 years, we've come through the biggest resources boom in history.
0: And where's all the money gone?
1: Well, we racked up deficits in each and every one of those years from 2010 right through till 21, 22. We racked up deficits.
0: Oh, madness.
1: You know, and look, we're still in a situation where we're continuing to rack up deficits. The only way out of it is either raise taxes or to somehow grow your economy at a very rapid pace to reduce the impact of that debt.
0: As soon as we start growing the economy, we just start spending more money.
1: Yeah, I know. But with Australia, I mean, the big problem with our debt is household debt. So our government, our public debt might be quite, reasonable compared to other nations. But when it comes to household debt, we are up there vying for gold, Olympic gold.
0: Yeah, well, that's because of housing costs.
1: That's right.
0: In large part, I imagine.
1: It is. That's overwhelmingly due to the cost of housing.
0: Yeah, exactly. Thanks, Ian.
1: Thanks, Phil.
0: I think. Talk next time.
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3: Nightlife with Philip Clark.
0: Yeah, no. Thank you to everybody who corrected me how much a trillion is. Look, I know it's a lot. Phil, you said a couple of times that a trillion's a thousand million. It's not. A trillion is not 1,000 million. It's 1 million million or 1,000 billion. For the USA, $40 trillion is 40 million million or 40,000 billion. I know, but the numbers are just, I quite frankly do not understand. The Great Depression was nothing, says my texter. Nate says Trump bails and leaves the debt to everyone else. Yeah, well, no government seems to be willing to confront it on any basis. And look, even here in Australia, our 1 trillion, okay, nothing compared to other countries, but still. All right, 1-300-800-222 is the number. We're going to talk about lunchboxes shortly with George Georgievsky. Here's Steeler's Wheel. Debts, clowns to the left, eh? Jokers to the right.

0: Thank you, little brother Truck. Oh, Mr. Blonde, Reservoir Dogs. Yes. What a movie, hey? What a movie. All right, how do you pack a great lunchbox? I don't know, but George, yes, he does. Let's have a chat to him.
1: Food.
0: If you've ever stood in front of the fridge at 5:30 p.m. thinking, oh, what on earth are we going to make for dinner, then you're definitely not alone. Because what's for dinner? I know, with the cost of living battle, we could all use a few shortcuts. George Georgievsky might be our man. He's known as the school lunchbox dad, the creator of a hugely popular school lunchbox online platform with hundreds of thousands of followers. He's got them all around the world. He made it his mission to take the stress out of family food.

0: And he's gone from making lunches for his own kids to becoming a best-selling cookbook author. He's written 5 so far. Anyway, his latest book called Tonight's Dinner, Tomorrow's Lunchbox is out. Let's talk to him. George, good evening to you. Welcome to Nightlife.
1: Good evening. Thanks for having me. How are you?
0: I'm all right.
1: Very good.
0: I haven't decided what to make for dinner tonight, but you know.
1: Sounds like now, you need my book, mate.
0: kids have left home, so that's all right. Let's start with a question every parent asks at about 5 o'clock. What's for dinner?
1: Absolutely.
0: What's a dinner favourite in your house?
1: The dinner favourite is, funnily enough, my girls are at that age now where they trust me, believe it or not. Only took them 10 years. But basically, whatever I serve up, it's usually what we've got in the kitchen. And I find a hero ingredient first. So I know at home at the moment we've got some pork ribs. Yeah. So I'm thinking, okay, when I get home, I'm going to marinate them with some seasoning, throw them on a barbie because that's the smoke stays outside. Mm-hmm. And then I'll just whack together maybe a potato salad, which is really easy, under 10 minutes, and also maybe even a coleslaw, depends. Or I might even – actually, you know what? I'll do a mash. Because a mash is just as quick, and I'll do some coleslaw. So for me, generally, I look for one hero ingredient in the fridge or in the pantry, and then I'll work around that, and I build the foundations, I guess, from that. Yeah.
0: Okay. But these hero ingredients, how do they arrive in your fridge? Do you actually plan all these things in advance?
1: No chance.
0: Thinking I'll buy the ribs and I'll do those on Thursday?
1: No chance. I actually look for, what's on sale at the time. So generally, I like going to the independent grocers, my butcher, and I usually just duck my head in as I'm passing the butcher and I'm like, hey, what do you got on sale? What's good value? And they'll yell out, oh, we got these pork ribs, for example, which are the ones I purchased. Or they might say, chicken thigh fillets, they're a ripper deal. And I usually just grab them knowing they're going to come in useful. Hmm. So I look for things that are on sale. I look for ingredients that last longer. Like I find like cabbage, for example, lasts a hell of a longer in the fridge than say a lettuce. So I tend to go with ingredients that have a larger shelf life, so to speak. So that's how I shop. I try and shop with the cost of the goods in mind, plus a few heroes here and there. Like I'd always get chicken breasts, or I'll get some, scotch fillet, only because they're the, like, we're entitled to eat good food when we can, so I tend to get those. Some good cheeses, like I like a good Swiss Le Gruyere cheese that I can melt over some pasta. So, yeah, I do buy things that I don't hold back on, but most of the time it's thinking smarter rather than put together
0: some ingredients. Do you shop every day?
1: I'm one of those people that does, actually, but I enjoy it, so I don't expect everyone else to do it. I love it because I love finding a bargain. I wish my kids would like bargains when they shop for clothes, but I do like bargains when I shop for food. So slight difference, but almost similar. But yeah.
0: Where do you shop? Do you shop at local greengrocers? Do you shop at the Colesworths?
1: I'm more of a local. I love to support local, only because they've got some – I know that they're supporting local growers as well. So for me, keeping it within the community, keeping direct to the, farm to fork, so to speak, I love that concept. I love knowing that my money that I've just spent with my local grocer is going to go to the local farmer. I love that. So, obviously there are times where we can't purchase everything locally. So I hit Woolies mainly only because it's close by and they seem to have everything, that you can't find anywhere else if you're looking for it. But I also love the Asian grocers. Like I love going in there and asking them, like, what have you got that's something crazy that my kids don't eat or they haven't tried, or what's something that I'd love, and I love spicy food. And I just love hearing them because they get passionate about their products as well. And they're like, we'll take out a certain ingredient or a vegetable that I've not seen before. So I love the cultural grocers that are out there that have something to offer that we normally wouldn't be open to.
0: I like this idea of cooking once and then getting 2 meals out of it.
1: Love it.
0: But apart from making a big bolognese, have you got some other ideas here?
1: Tons. Well, that's the beauty of this this book is that every recipe or main recipe has a secondary recipe, and the idea of that secondary recipe is where the leftovers get a makeover and they basically become a completely new meal that you don't even know you're eating leftovers.
0: What are you going to do with the ribs?
1: Well, with the ribs, I don't think there's ever any leftovers with ribs, and hence why they're not in my book. But with ribs, what I love about them is that I can pop them on leftovers. For example, like I've done leftover roast potatoes, yeah. And I've just added butter, frying pan, milk, rehydrated them, and turned them into a mash, and then I put the ribs on top. So I'm still using ingredients that have had a life prior, and I'm giving them a new life with a hero of the ribs, for example. So it doesn't always have to be the main component of the dish that gets a makeover. Sometimes, you know, a simple like cabbage salad can yeah. get leftover, or some leftover chicken, definitely. But yeah. Love it.
0: What about certain thing with salads though? Yeah, they've got to be eaten then, don't they?
1: Pretty I mean,
0: they're
1: quick.
0: They're not really going to survive into tomorrow's lunchbox, are they?
1: Not the salads like lettuce, tomatoes. Once you add dressing, forget it. It's done. But that's why what I like to do is when I'm chopping up a lettuce or a, say, cabbage, mm-hmm. I tend to separate what I want to use for the next day and I don't put dressing on there because the dressing obviously infuses, it becomes soggy and, you know, texture's not that great. And it's got to, apart from the taste, the texture's got to be spot on because the kids can spot it out a mile. So I tend to, before I dress it, just portion a little bit that, and I could, for example, use a, well, let's say if I did have leftover pork ribs, I could peel the meat off of the ribs and put it in some of the leftover coleslaw or the extra mm-hmm. coleslaw and pop it straight into a burger bun or a baguette and create and all I do in the morning is just in a little jar. I've got this little old school jam jars that you get at the hotels mm-hmm. And I put a little dressing in there, just a simple mayo or a mustard vinaigrette inside, so that all my kids do is just pour it on top of their pork and slaw, basically create a slaw, and then there's their lunch, their dressing or a sauce for their lunch at school.
0: Lucky girls. I'm speaking with George Georgievsky. He's the author of Tonight's Dinner, Tomorrow's Lunchbox. Are you one of those who thinks I stick to a rough pattern, you know, chicken Tuesdays, bolognese Wednesdays?
1: It depends. A lot of the times, it depends on the weather and the moods of my girls, funnily enough. And being a dad to two teenage girls, the moods certainly come into play a lot. So with me, a lot of the time, I judge, is it a nice day? You know, is it a salad? You know, is it a Caesar salad kind of day, or is it a raining and gloomy? Do I want to make a soup, or do I want to make a roast? How much time do I have? Mm-hmm. So I don't generally plan. I tend to use the day and the moods of my kids as inspiration for what I'm going to cook, and I like to get a feel for it from the minute I walk in the door. It's like first thing I do is, hey girls, how was school? You know, and or what did you have for lunch today, or did you enjoy your lunch, sorry, that I made, you know, and then get feedback, check out the lunch boxes, see what's left over, if anything. And then I'm inspired by the moment. Sometimes I'll say, hey, you know, like the other day I had some leftover like pork shoulder, like a roast, mm-hmm. and I just thinly cut it and put it on the barbecue just to sizzle it up a bit. And I popped it on some, created like a almost like a Thai beef salad, but with pork. And it was, I used the same dressing, same components, except because I didn't have beef, I just used pork. And the kids loved it because they're like, oh, this is different. And they didn't even know they were having leftovers, which is really cool.
0: You've included ideas for leftover bread.
1: I know, amazing. And I love that because...
0: What do you do with leftover bread?
1: Well, apart from like the obvious, make breadcrumbs. Well, I actually do. And I love grating it sometimes even in a pasta or a pasta sauce, like a spoonful of butter and grate or roughly chop or even with your fingers some bread or bread roll or a baguette. And it sort of crisps up. Absorbs the the butter and then all olive oil, a bit of seasoning, salt, a touch of smoked paprika, and pour that over a gnocchi with some sage or a pasta. It's delicious. So I can use it for leftover bread for sauces, mm-hmm. and you get that nice texture. Obviously, croutons. I love making croutons. Whack them in the air fryer. I'll just roughly chop olive oil, sprinkle of salt, in the air fryer, 180 for about 5 minutes. Bang, you've got some delicious fresh croutons. I also, you can rehydrate bread, which a lot of people don't know about, where you add water, particularly to sourdough, and then just on a pan, and it tastes as fresh as ever. It's quite amazing.
0: What do you mean, sprinkle a slice with water?
1: Yeah, totally. Like even run it under the tap, like the before you cut it up, just run the whole, say, baguette.
0: Whole loaf.
1: Yeah, whole loaf under the tap until it starts absorbing a bit of water.
0: Yeah.
1: Slice it up and on the frying pan with some butter or I like to put olive oil and then like create like a bruschetta where I rub some garlic, some basil, tomatoes, a little bit of cucumber sometimes. I love that. Yeah. It's all about, for me, I love being creative with what I've got and I guess watching my mum do it, as a kid over 40 years ago, it sort of inspired me, particularly in this day and age where, money isn't, easy to come by for everybody. So I'm just, conscious of the fact that not everyone's got money to splurge on fresh ingredients daily. So hence the inspiration behind this book.
0: What do you reckon people waste the most money on in the kitchen?
1: Great question. I think when people are shopping, they're usually like, oh, I'm going to make something. So they usually got a recipe in mind and they buy all the ingredients for the recipe and don't end up making it because, say, the chicken will go off, for example. But a lot of times it's meats, I believe, that go off because they have a shorter fridge life, I guess. Veggies, fruit is another one, that goes off. But pantry staples are always safe. But sometimes, like, people shouldn't be afraid to, say, buy an extra pack of, say, chicken breasts or chicken thigh fillets and popping it straight in the freezer. Like, take it out the morning of, before you leave for work or school, and that could certainly save money. But definitely shelf life products like, fruit and veg and meats tend to, people tend to waste money on.
0: We do. Mm. We throw a lot of them out, unfortunately.
1: Absolutely.
0: They sit in the crisper until they're no longer any good.
1: Totally, totally.
0: All right. George, good luck with it. It sounds a terrific idea. George
1: Ziefsky
0: has been my guest, the author of Tonight's Dinner, Tomorrow's Lunchbox. There's some thoughts for you. Thanks, George.
1: Thanks for having me.
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0: Yeah, good ideas, eh? Good ideas. By the way, some breaking news out of the United States. Meta has settled their wrongful action law case where people were suing them for their social media, the harms caused by their social media feeds. Meta settled. They haven't admitted wrongdoing, but they've settled for some $16 billion. More on that as details come to hand as well. Hey, the Mighty Challenge is next up. 1-300-800-222. 1-300-800-222. If you would like to have a crack, 25 questions, 5 categories, you know the drill. Someone's got to win. Come on, it may as well be you. Give us a bell. 1-300-800-222. We'll get you a line. And the possibility of glory straight after the news.
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8: ABC News, I'm Eliza Getzy. At least one Australian is unaccounted for in catastrophic flooding in Nepal and Tibet, with more than 90 people reported dead and hundreds missing. The torrent of water swept through the Himalayan border region Wednesday morning local time. Nepal's foreign minister says an earthquake caused an avalanche that triggered the flood. Devendra Subedi is the senior editor at Nepal Television and has told the ABC there's very little information available due to the remoteness of the affected area.
9: Very difficult to find at the moment because almost everything has been washed away. The land linkage has been washed away. It started with at a place called Roshua, the northern border with Tibet.
8: The federal government says it will push ahead with its national gun buyback scheme despite several states refusing to sign on. New South Wales and the ACT have joined the Commonwealth, while Queensland has rejected the plan and Victoria and South Australia are yet to commit. National Cabinet has separately agreed Australian citizenship will become a condition of holding a firearm licence, although some exceptions are expected. Prime Minister Anthony Albanese says the federal offer remains open, but states and territories will ultimately decide whether to participate.
5: The offer is there from the Commonwealth. WA have already had their system. New South Wales, we signed 50. ACT signed up just on the weekend. But we intend to proceed. States and territories are responsible for their own decisions.
8: Queensland Premier David Crisafulli has argued the state's publicly owned energy system gives it a clear advantage in attracting new AI data centres. Queensland has resisted a federal push at National Cabinet to tie new projects to renewable generation, arguing its ownership of generation, transmission and distribution gives it more control over how extra demand is met from data centres. Mr Crisafulli says that will allow Queensland to manage its energy mix and the data under local laws.
10: Each state will have a point of difference. We believe that we can control our data sovereignty, protect the rights of local communities, and enable that energy mix to bring those data centres on. And that comes with the point of difference that we have, and this has enabled that to occur.
8: Health experts are calling for people not to be concerned about getting bird flu as butchers report that chicken sales have dipped. The ABC has heard from butchers who say they've seen a decline in the consumption of chicken attributed to unfounded public anxiety about the threat of bird flu. Chair of Veterinary Public Health and Food Safety at the University of Sydney, Professor Michael Ward, says the risk of transmission to humans through chicken meat is rare.
11: In our sort of Western style of food consumption, it's not a risk. And again, it's a sort of virus. Minimal cooking will even activate the virus. So it's not a big concern if you handle poultry meat correctly.
8: The US president has announced flags will be at half-mast for a week in honour of country music icon Dolly Parton, who's died at the age of 80. Fellow country icon and longtime friend Reba McEntire has been among those paying tribute, celebrating her buddy Dolly. There have been countless tributes from US politicians, actors, musicians and more from across the world. Her nephew and head of security, Brian Seaver, says her family will work to ensure Dolly's spirit lives on.
12: Dolly was a farmer, just like her daddy. He farmed the soil, she farmed songs and happiness. Dolly called me and said she wants to rest in a beautiful bed of plush cotton because after a life wearing heavy rhinestones, she finally deserves to be comfortable and have some rest.
8: Pakistan's Prime Minister Shahbaz Sharif has suspended a top health official after 14 newborn babies died in a hospital fire. The fire broke out in an air conditioning unit in the Islamabad facility and quickly spread through oxygen connections. Pakistan's Minister for Parliamentary Affairs, Tariq Fazal Chaudhary, says it's a tragic situation.
13: It's a very sad incident in which we lost 14 lives of newborns. But so far, what we have seen, it was a blast. It was a fire which spread suddenly and at a very fast speed because there was oxygen cylinders, oxygen pipelines in that ward.
8: And Meta has agreed to pay more than $23 billion and add child safety measures to its Facebook and Instagram platforms to end a landmark trial over teen social media addiction and settle claims filed by 47 US states. California, Colorado, Kentucky and New Jersey were among 29 states that sued the tech giant in 2023, but the deal cuts short the trial. ABC News.
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Yes, well, hello and how are you? Philip Clark with you on ABC Radio. We're right around the country on the local radio network. Good to be with you and welcome to the third hour of the program. It's 6 past midnight Eastern Time, 6 past 10 in Western Australia. It's 24 to 12 in South Australia and the Northern Territory. If you're in Graft, Kempsey and Coffs Harbour, after 1 a.m. for an hour, there could be your TV Channel 25 will be off here. And from 2 to 4 a.m. in the Manning River region, Gloucester and Loretta.

0: There'll be some issues with TV Channel 25. But look, the rest of the country should be just completely fine. So if you're getting us, you can get us on broadcast, of course, on digital, on your TV Channel 25, or on the ABC Listen app, which is a great way to listen too. You can also stream us off the website, abc.net.au/nightlife. All right, coming up in this hour, we've got 25 questions in the Mighty Challenge. If you've got the skills for it, give us a bell, 1-300-800-222. Issues of the day coming up in the last hour of the program. Well, there's lots of things around, including the death of Dolly Parton, of course. You might have some thoughts and wishes and all that in and around Dolly and her contribution. Amazing artist. Truly amazing artist. Dave, for Dave's disc, is going to do a special tribute for Dolly tomorrow night in the program. So we'll wait till then. Thank you, Deb from Hobart. Phil, are you aware that Anne from Caulfield made a cameo appearance on Tipping Point Australia today? It was lovely to see her. I am aware, Deb. It was brought to my attention. And Anne from Caulfield, we saw you. Pretty good performance too. Yeah, James from Morty Alex says, has anyone mentioned Anne from Caulfield was on Tipping Point this evening? Yes, exactly. We saw Anne. Well, you see, this is the thing. I mean, contestants from the Mighty Challenge have fanned out far and wide across the nation, around the world, winning quiz championships, pub quiz competitions, and just questions off on anywhere. 1-300-800-222. If you'd like to grab a line, we've got 25 questions in the Mighty Challenge. Is everybody set and ready? Because if you ask, then so am I.
1: The Mighty Challenge.
0: Yes, 25 questions, 5 categories. Our categories tonight are category number 1, Dolly Parton, of course. Category number 2, lakes. Category number 3, TV. Category number 4, reptiles. Category number 5, parents-in-law. Parents-in-law, all right? Dolly Parton, lakes, TV, reptiles, parents-in-law. Who's going to kick us off tonight? Adam James from Bayview and Hobart. Adam James, good evening to you.
2: G'day, Phil.
0: What do you like here? Dolly Parton, lakes, TV, parents-in-law, reptiles.
2: Ah, son, on Dolly Parton, we'll never see her kind again. We're blessed to have her upon this earth, and she did so much good in the world that she's an example to the rest of us.
0: I agree with all of that, Adam, James, and you could add plenty more too. A really remarkable. I know she'd composed a lot of songs, but I was surprised to hear today she composed 3,000 songs. Incredible.
2: Someone like that, that grows up in an environment like that and has a natural authority, you know? Anyway, thank you very much. Reptiles, please. And thank you to Dolly Parton, of course.
0: Canny eye for business, too. Elvis Presley, no less, wanted to record I Will Always Love You. And Dolly,
2: question?
0: What's that? No, Dolly didn't want to say no necessarily, but she said, but I'm keeping the publishing. I'm keeping the rights.
2: Yeah, and righto, yeah.
0: Tom Parker, Colonel, dreadful bloke that he was, says no.
2: Well, he scotched Elvis Presley's career going into Europe, didn't
0: he? Yes, he did.
2: Because he didn't want to go over to Europe because he might have to answer for his... reptiles, please.
0: Reptiles it is. Question number 1. Of all the venomous land snakes in Australia...
2: Yeah.
0: Of which there are many, including from your neck of the woods in Tassie.
2: I've had a bit to do with him.
0: Which species of all the venomous land snakes in Australia, which species has the longest fangs?
2: Oh, dear. Look, I'll have to have a guess. I have no idea. I'll take a guess. It's got to be either probably a Western Desert Brown or maybe a mulga. I'll go with, it could be Titan. No, I think the Titan. I'll go with the Western Desert Brown, please.
0: Not the Western Desert Brown, Adam James, but thank you, mate.
2: Thank you very much.
0: Thank you. Bye-bye. See you later. Ray in the Bay. correct. Paul from Planlands, no, not correct. Nate from Club Ormo, yep, that's correct. Danny from Ballara in Victoria. G'day, Danny.
3: I was trying to increase the time on my phone. what was the question?
0: Reptiles is our category. Of all the venomous land snakes in Australia, and there are many, which species has the longest fangs? Ooh.
3: Brown snake?
0: Not a brown snake. No. Thanks, Danny. No, not the brown snake. Albert from Townsville. G'day, Albert.
4: Oh, good night, Phil.
0: How are you? All right?
4: Yeah, pretty good. My second youngest daughter and her husband got home from their big overseas travel.
0: Oh, yeah.
4: But not up here. They lived down near the Gold Coast hinterland.
0: And, okay, so they got home today. Did they give you a ring?
4: Oh, no, not today. No, 2 or 3 days ago. Yeah. Oh, yeah. I spoke to her on the phone a couple of times.
0: Yeah, good.
4: They went right across America and then over to Spain and Portugal and back home via China. They've gone for quite a few weeks.
0: Yeah, fantastic. Fantastic. Good to have family home, Albert.
4: Yeah, I'll say.
0: Question number one. Of all the venomous land snakes in Australia, which species has the longest fangs?
4: As far as I know, it's a taipan.
0: Correct, it is. Yeah, not the inland taipan, it's the coastal or common taipan.
4: Oh, I didn't know there was 2 varieties.
0: No. Well, I don't want to know about any varieties of taipan, Albert, and I hope I don't run into one either. Question number two, actually where you are in Townsville, actually you better look out and keep a lookout, Albert, because there'd be taipans around Townsville, wouldn't there?
4: Well, I don't think there is. When I was living over Mount Louisa there, I come across a snake in the place and I rang this snake thing and it had a big coffin-shaped head, you know. I thought it could be a taipan. Anyway, he came and he laughed. He said, no, it's just a tree snake. He said, you wouldn't get taipans in this area. But that's the only snake I've seen. I've been in town for about 8 years now, and I was here when I was younger working here. It doesn't seem to be many snakes around the place.
0: Albert, were you a Dolly Parton fan?
4: Yeah, I liked her,
0: Because Ruru and Lang Warren, hi Ruru, has just texted in with a great idea actually. Phil, someone online was saying earlier that they were encouraging friends to buy a good children's book and donate it to a charity that helps children in Dolly's memory, which seems like a great plan to me. Please suggest it as a suggestion. I think that's a great idea because I think her own charity gives out millions of books to preschool-aged children. So, fantastic.
4: Yeah, I think there was a lot in Queensland, in Brisbane or something.
0: Yeah. Of all the venomous land snakes in Australia, which species has the longest fangs? Jane from Homebush says my answer is a disgruntled politician. Now, question number two, Albert. You can stay with reptiles or you can move to Dolly Parton, Lakes, TV or parents-in-law.
4: Yeah, I think I'll stick with the reptiles.
0: Okay. Question number two. What's the only country where Komodo dragons live in the wild?
4: Whereabouts is it that they come from? I don't think it's New Guinea. I'd just say Indonesia.
0: Correct. Very good, Albert. Look at this, Albert. You're opening bat and already you're off the mark.
4: That bores me record, so.
0: Caroline from Bullsbrook says, snakes are awesome. Don't be such a wuss. Well, I don't mind looking at them from a distance. By the way, Lynn the Queenslander says, morning, Phil, there are plenty of taipans around Townsville. So just keep an eye out, Albert.
4: Oh, yeah. Okay, I'll have to be careful.
0: Harry in the Bay had Indonesia. Chipper on King Island. G'day, Chipper. On old windblown King Island. Question number three. We're in reptiles. Are we staying here?
4: Yeah.
0: Until the trade was banned in 2014, which mottled material used in jewellery and glasses came from the critically endangered hawksbill turtle?
4: Could you say that again, please?
0: Until the trade was banned in 2014, which mottled material used in jewellery and glasses came from the critically endangered hawksbill turtle?
4: Oh, I suppose it's some sort of turtle shell.
0: What did you say there, Albert?
4: I'd imagine it was something made from turtle shell.
0: What sort of shell?
4: Turtle or tortoise.
0: Which ones are going to be, Albert?
4: I didn't know there was a difference, but I'll say a tortoise.
0: Yeah, very good. Tortoiseshell. Tortoiseshell is the material we're after. Tortoiseshell. You know the brown and yellow mottled material? Beautiful in its natural state, but, of course, highly, highly bad for the endangered hawksbill turtle. Question number four. Look at Albert go. He's got three and there's no end in sight. Jane from Mount Gambier had tortoiseshell. Annette, thank you. Susan in Hobart had tortoise shell. Elaine from Croydon South had tortoise shell. Linda says, great idea about donating a book to a children's charity. I'd like to suggest the Smith family. Yeah, well, why not? The Smith family is a great idea, actually. Smith family is a great idea. There'll be other local children's charities, but just buying a book and a kid's book and donating it to a children's charity, a fantastic idea in memory of Dolly Parton. Question number four, Albert, are we staying with reptiles?
4: Yeah, I'll hang in there.
0: Car is a snake from which 1967 Disney film?
4: Wow. I think you got me stumped here. Yeah, I certainly haven't seen it.
0: Car's a snake. In which 1967 Disney film? You might have taken one of the grandkids to this, you know? Maybe not. Yeah. Maybe not.
4: No, I think I'll throw the towel in there. I've got no idea at all.
0: All right, towel's been officially thrown in. Ref's called the fight off. Okay, that's it. Albert, good work. Three on the trot. Nice work.
4: Yeah, just one short of me record.
0: Oh, is it? Is your record four? Good on you. Oh, good on you. Oh, I'm sorry
4: That's a long time ago.
0: Sorry we couldn't get there. Thanks, Albert.
4: Yeah, good night.
0: See you, mate. Bye-bye. Albert from Towns, a long-time competitor. Anita from Garen says, Kyle Chalmers collects snakes and there's a special room full of them. Really? Why don't you let them go back in the wild? What's you don't want to keep snakes in a room, do you? Carly from Daysdale. G'day, Carly.
5: Oh, hello, Phil. I haven't rang you for a while.
0: No.
5: I hope the Sydney go well against Brisbane.
0: Oh, I think they might get flogged.
5: Carly. I could be.
0: Yeah. In the current circumstances, I suspect they might get flogged anyway.
5: Yeah.
0: Question number four, we're in reptiles. Car is a snake from which 1967 Disney film?
5: No, I'm not sure there, Phil. I'll take a rain check. Have a nice week and I'll give you a ring next week.
0: See you, Carly. Bye. Hooroo to you. Alrighty, David from Mount Cola's with us. G'day, David.
6: How you going, Phil?
0: We're up to question number four. Car is a snake from which 1967 Disney film?
6: I think it uses its name as it tries to eat Mowgli at the Jungle Book.
0: It's the Jungle Book, of course. Oh, Ooby-Doo, I want to be like you. I want to walk like you, talk like you too. You'll see it's true. Someone like me can learn to be like someone like you. Now don't try to kid me, man cub. I'll make a deal with you. What I desire is man's red fire to make my dream come true. Now give me the secret, man cub. Come on, clue me what to do. Give me the power of man's red fire so I can be like you. Oh, Ooby-Doo,
7: I want to be like you. I want to walk like you, talk like you too.
0: That's to get everyone rocking and rolling in their beds as they're lying here doing the Mighty Challenge, Dave. question number... Monty says hawksbills are definitely marine turtles, not tortoises. Yeah, well, that might be... I mean, that is true. It is a hawksbill turtle, but the material was called tortoise shell, as we know. David, question number five. We've got one left in reptiles, if you like, or otherwise we can move anywhere else. Dolly Parton, lakes, TV, parents-in-law.
6: Oh, might go to lakes.
0: Lakes? Okay, why not? Question number five. Which is the largest of the US's Great Lakes?
6: That'd be Lake Superior. Superior?
0: Correct. As its name suggests.
6: Yeah.
0: Lake Superior is the US's is the largest of the Great Lakes. Question number six. Staying with lakes?
6: Oh, yes, thanks.
0: What's the largest lake in South America? And it's also the highest navigable lake in the world.
6: Would that be Lake Titicaca?
0: Correct, it is. Lake Titicaca. I once sailed across Lake Titicaca in a ferry. I was thinking I'm in the highest lake in the world.
6: And that's the one people, they live on, don't they? Like, they've got...
0: Yeah, there's all of this. We saw that from a distance. We didn't really go and have a peek at that. But, yeah, there are a whole lot of reed beds and things that float in the lake and people live on them.
6: Yeah, interesting way to live.
0: Pretty strange way to live. I don't think as weird as in Vietnam, in Ha Long Bay, if you go into some of these little nooks and crannies of Ha Long Bay, there are, I'm not joking, settlements, towns, of people who live on rafts that are that are tied together and floating, and it's not as though they live there on the weekend; they live there all the time. Yeah, strange.
6: Interesting.
0: Yeah. Question number seven. You've got three in a row. We're in lakes.
6: Yeah, I'll stay there.
0: Lake Mead is a reservoir formed by which dam?
6: Is that the Hoover Dam?
0: Correct. Very good. The Hoover Dam dams the Colorado River and forms Lake Mead. Question number eight.
6: I think it was I've read about the construction. I think at the time it was an amazing feat of engineering. Yeah.
0: Well, it is. I mean, it's one of those sort of, you know, those eggshell sort of type dams, constructions. Yeah. It's quite something. Yeah. I've driven across it. A friend of mine has been down to the turbine room because it's a hydroelectric thing too.
6: Mm.
0: It's pretty spectacular. Question number eight, lakes.
6: Yeah, I'll stay with lake.
0: The Gatun Lake and the Galliard Cut can be found on which waterway?
6: I don't know. I'll go with the Panama Canal because I know that's got different sections.
0: Correct. Very good. Excellent work, Dave.
6: Thanks.
0: The Gatun Lake and the Galliard Cut can be found on the Panama Canal, which is an engineering feat of some proportion.
6: That's right too.
0: Lynn in Perth says, what are you calling it, Lake Superior? Should we be calling it Lake Trump? Not Lake America. Oh, this was one of Trump's crazy ideas, wasn't it? He wanted to rename Lake Ontario Lake America. You know, so stupid. Anyway, he can call it whatever. He can rename it whatever he wants. It won't make any difference to what Canadians call it, I imagine. Question number nine. Hang on. 1, 2, 3, 4, 5. Nice work. Question number nine. Last one in lakes.
6: Oh, yeah, I'll go with that.
0: Katitanda is the indigenous name for which Australian lake?
6: Well, I think it's Lake Eyre.
0: Correct. Yes, it is. It's Lake

0: air. Very good, Dave. Excellent work. Jill from Cairns says, and we think we have a housing problem. Oh, you in relation to people who live on these tied together rafts. Yeah, well, I agree with that. Jane from Mount Gambier has lake air. Susan from Hobart, good. Ray in the Bay says, I hear the Canadians are planning to rename it Lake Epstein. Ross from Scoresby says, isn't everything Trump does so stupid? Oh, well, Ross, he has a lot of supporters, as we know. As we know. Question number 10. Dave from Mount Kolar has got a stranglehold on this particular part of the challenge so far. We can't do any more lakes because you've done them all. So we've got Dolly Parton, TV, parents-in-law, or reptiles.
1: Okay. I actually watched a bit of the movie 9 to 5 tonight, which I've never really seen before. I think they put it on, you know, for Dolly. So look, I'll just go with Dolly.
0: Yeah. It's a good movie, isn't it?
1: It wasn't actually. I've never really seen it before, but you know, it's quite funny and
0: yeah. And of course, with the great soundtrack. Question number 10. We're in Dolly Parton. Dolly Parton was born in which U.S. state?
1: In Tennessee.
0: She was born, that's right, in Tennessee.
1: And died there as well.
0: No, she didn't die. She died in Nashville, I think. Nashville, Tennessee, of course, yeah. Yeah, you're quite right. On the, what was the river called? Trying to think of the river that or the one-room cabin was on.
1: I can't remember.
0: Something like the, someone will know. Julia says, what do the French call the English Channel? the French do have a name for it. I can't remember what it was, but I don't think they call it the English Channel.
1: It's something like Le Manche or something like that?
0: That's it. What is it? Yes, it is something like that too. I'm not asking you a question, Dave, but I think it is something like that. All right, 5, 6, 7 on the trot. Nice work. Dolly Parton.
1: Yeah, I'll stay with Dolly.
0: Okay. Where are we? Okay. Question number 11. In the song Jolene, what colour are Jolene's eyes?
1: Jolene. Well, I'll say green. It rhymes with Jolene. But I can't exactly. I think he's got auburn hair, but I'll just say eyes of green.
0: I'm not going to give it to you. Well, in the spirit of Dolly, I'm not going to give it to you, David, but no. She was born in the Little Pigeon River, by the way. The Little Pigeon River.
1: Ah, that sounds right, yeah.
0: Yeah. Okay. Thanks, Dave.
1: Thanks.
0: See you. Bye-bye. I think we need a precise answer here, don't we, in the circumstances? Dave, very good work by Dave. He's a very good player, Dave from Mount Kolar. All righty. Dave from Perth. Speaking of Dave, g'day, Dave.
2: How's things, Phil?
0: Not bad. Yeah, not bad. What's that?
2: I said I'm still in China.
0: Oh, are you?
2: Because I'm Dave.
0: Oh, yeah, that's right. You were getting a book printed.
2: Yeah.
0: Are you doing it letter by letter or something, Dave?
2: No, well, they're doing it for me. I was actually listening back to our conversation, and when you were saying a bit of a family history, I thought you were referring to like book printing in my family. And I'm like, no. Well, I don't know what you're talking about, but yeah, I'm a photographer, so it's a photographic book.
0: Oh, I see. No. I'm just aware these days that that people, you know, a lot of people do books of family history, and do them up quite well, you know, well, and getting them printed somewhere is always a task, I suppose. So I just wondered whether.

0: like, you know what artists are like. I don't consider myself an artist though, but you know, it's got to be right.
1: Hmm.
0: Kind of thing.
1: Yeah, no, I get you, Dave. I get you. Now, Dave, I've been accused of harshness here. Someone,
0: I know.
1: Someone says the spirit of Dolly is kindness, and you weren't.
0: Yeah. Well, I heard this morning that Dolly Parton said that this little girl's eyes were green, and you said not good enough.
1: Well, so come on, that's not the line from the song. In the song Jolene, what colour are Jolene's eyes?
0: Turquoise? I don't know.
1: No.
0: I'm just trying to think of green. Emerald. I don't know, mate.
1: Sorry, what did you say, Dave?
0: Well, I said turquoise, but then I said another colour.
1: Yeah, no, but you said turquoise. Oh, look. Dave, I have to rule you out because you did say turquoise first up, which is not correct. Amanda in Launceston. Hello, Amanda.
2: Hello, how are you?
1: Not bad. In the song Jolene, what colour are Jolene's eyes?
2: Well, I was going to say blue, but yeah.
1: No, they're not blue, Amanda. No, they're not blue. Troy from Wembley. G'day, Troy.
3: Hello, mate. Emerald green.
1: What was that?
3: Emerald green.
1: Correct, yes. In the song Jolene, what colour are Jolene's eyes? Well, they are green, but they are, as we know, Jolene.

0: There we are. Eyes of emerald green. I don't know. I think you have to be fair that green, yes, emerald green's what we're after. Thank you to everyone, Gavin included. Bonjour, Phil. The English channel in French is La Manche, the sleeve. In Spanish, it's called the Canal de la Mancha. And in Italian, the Canale della Manica. All of which says the same thing, the sleeve. Certainly the English are calling the English channel. Troy, we're up to question number 12. We're in Dolly Parton, but you can move if you like.
1: Dolly Parton's good. Got to stick with that.
0: Later a hit for Whitney Houston. Which song did Dolly Parton write about her former singing partner, Porter Wagner?
1: I know this. I'll Always Love You.
0: Correct. I Will Always Love You. Yes. So I-

0: Yeah, what a song, hey? Question number 13. Yeah. We're in Dolly Parton. If you like, you can stay there or you can move.
1: What have we got there?
0: Dolly Parton, TV, parents-in-law, reptiles.
1: Let's get TV.
0: TV?
1: Yeah.
0: Since 2006, Danny DeVito has played a character called Frank Reynolds in which US TV sitcom?
1: Danny DeVito, 2006?
0: Yeah. Yes.
1: Goodfellas? No, I'm joking. Oh, Casino? No. It'd be a bit violent for daytime TV. Oh, my God. Danny DeVito, you say daytime TV?
0: I didn't say that.
1: What did you say?
0: Since 2006, Danny DeVito has played a character called Frank Reynolds in which US TV sitcom?
1: Oh, my God. This should be easy. I'm just going to say Curb Your Enthusiasm, and I know that's not true.
0: No, it's not right. Thanks, Troy. See ya. Bye-bye. 1-300-800-222 is the number. Lek in Burra. G'day, Lek.
2: Oh, why now, Philip? Why now?
0: Yeah, well.
2: I don't watch TV sitcoms.

0: But I did, for my seventh birthday in 1977, mm-hmm. Got the LP for the Jungle Book.
1: Oh, yeah.
0: And my family and I learnt every song off it and played it over and over and over again. And then I had The Eyes of Emerald Green and all your callers are so intelligent and so knowledgeable that I just feel humble and small and I've got no idea.
1: You've got no idea.
0: But I will say one thing. And I've forgotten my thought. I will say one thing. I'm sorry, Phil.
1: No worries, Lick. I mean, have another crack tomorrow night. Good on you. 1-300-800-222 is the number. Glenn in Penrith. Hello, Glenn.
2: Hey, Phil, how you going, buddy?
1: Not bad, man. Quite not bad.
2: That's right.
1: Question 13. We're up to TV. Since 2006, Danny DeVito has played a character called Frank Reynolds in which US TV sitcom?
2: The only sitcom I can think of him in is Taxi, but he wasn't Frank Reynolds in that. I can't think of another. I would have watched it if I knew about it.
1: Funny guy. He's a funny guy.
2: Yeah, I love him.
1: Yeah. All right. Thanks, mate. We'll move on in that case. It's not Taxi. Nicole from Flinders Park. Oh. Hi, Nicole.
3: Hello. I'm not thrilled.
1: Jeff says, by the way, Phil, it's not only the English that call it the English Channel. We do too. Oh, well, that's true, I suppose. The Americans would call it the English Channel. That's true. Yeah, now, fair enough. English speakers call it the English Channel. Question 13. Since 2006, Danny DeVito has played a character called Frank Reynolds in which US TV sitcom?
3: That's just such a long time.
1: I know.
3: I feel like I should have seen such a thing, but I haven't. And the only thing I can think of, and I don't think he's in it at all, is Arrested Development, but at least it's got it off the
1: board. Yeah, it's got it off the board. Yeah, thanks. Bye-bye. It's not Arrested Development. Lee is in Burnie. G'day, Lee.
4: Hey, mate, how are you going?
1: Not bad. Question 13. Since 2006, Danny DeVito has played a character called Frank Reynolds in which the US TV sitcom?
4: It's Always Sunny in Philadelphia.
1: Correct. It's Always Sunny in Philadelphia. Correct. Long time, isn't it? Question 14, we're in TV.
4: Yes, TV.
1: Staying here. All right. How many contestants appear on each episode in the current series of Millionaire Hot Seat?
4: I'm going to go six.
1: Six is correct. Yeah. Six is correct. All right. Question number 15, TV. We're staying with TV? Which well-known American woman appeared as a guest judge on MasterChef Australia in April this year?
4: You got me.
1: Okay. No worries. We'll move on. Thank you, Lee. Actually, just up the road in Smithton in Tassie, Andrew's on the line. G'day, Andrew.
5: G'day, Cover.
1: Question 15 we're up to. TV. Which well-known American woman appeared as a guest judge on MasterChef Australia in April?
5: I've never watched the show and I never will.
1: Fair enough. I don't think your life will be a big deficit if you didn't watch it.
5: It is a big deficit because we lost the greatest woman ever.
1: Dolly Parton.
5: Yep.
1: Yeah, well, I'm with you on that. I'm with you on that.
5: Would it be Carrie Bradshaw?
1: No, not Carrie Bradshaw. Thanks, yeah. Thanks, Andrew. See ya. No, not Carrie Bradshaw. Tracy in Launceston, staying the Tassie theme. G'day, Trace.
6: Hello, Phil.
1: We got Burnie and Smithton and now Lonnie.
6: Yeah, we're going down the coast, kind of. We're going from the north.
1: We need someone from Penguin. That's what we need.
6: Yeah, yes.
1: Question 15. TV. Which well-known American woman appeared as a guest judge on MasterChef Australia in April?
6: I don't watch this show, but just thinking of, like, the American cooking kind of queens there. Was it Martha Stewart?
1: Oh, no, that's a good idea. Yeah, no, but it's not correct. No, it's not Martha Stewart.

0: Thank you. Not Martha Stewart, no. Trev from Service Paradise. G'day, Trev.
1: Yeah, how are you, Philip?
0: Oh, I'm all right, thank you. Question 15.
1: You're looking good. You're looking good, too.
0: Oh, I'm looking exceptional. Question 15, a good head for radio, I can tell you that, Trev. Question 15, which well-known American woman appeared as a guest judge on MasterChef Australia in April?
1: Well, I'm not sure if this is the one you want, but I know Meghan Markle was on it. So that's my answer.
0: That's correct, yes, it is. Yeah. Meghan Markle was on it. There you
1: and
0: go.
1: And they milked it for all it was worth, didn't they?
0: Gee, did, yeah. I see there's news tonight, actually, breaking news that Meghan and Harry, oh, no, I can't, she mustn't call her Meghan. Her name's Meghan, apparently. That's what Americans call it. Anyway, Meghan and Harry have landed in Birmingham on a private flight. They're back from the US of A and they're going to take up residence in the UK. So there you go.
1: That is just such astounding news.
0: It's just astounding news. I know. I mean, hold the front page. Hold the presses. I know. I agree. You'd be surprised how much coverage is getting in the UK and how much spluttering into their drinks is happening at...
1: good Lord.
0: Good grief, Sir Barry. Do you see what's happened down there? In that bounder.
1: I remember where we used to trust the royals. Sure, we lost a head or two, but they didn't carry on like these.
0: That
1: people.
0: Bounder, Harry, has come back. Question number 16.
1: Was that racist, by the way?
0: I don't believe so, no.
1: Good.
0: I think it was just a faithful rendition of what might have been happening at 100 London clubs, Trevor. Question 16. We're in TV. You can move to Dolly Parton, if you like, or Reptiles, or Parents-in-Law.
1: Well, let's go the slithery things, Reptiles.
0: Reptiles, okay. There's one left in Reptiles. Dr. Curtis Connors, also known as the Lizard, is an enemy of which Marvel superhero?
1: This is more a question about superheroes than reptiles. I don't know all of Spider-Man's nemeses, if that's the plural, but I imagine a snake and a lizard would have a good battle. My answer is Spider-Man.
0: Correct.
1: Yes, it is
0: Spider-Man, exactly.
1: Oh, that was just one out of my left ear.
0: Lex, remember what you wanted to say. Phil, what I wanted to say was that Joe Laverty of ABC Radio Adelaide Arvos did a brilliant tribute to Dolly Parton today. Joe's full name is Jolene. I know. Joe's an excellent egg. Please give her a shout-out. ABC Adelaide's the best. Ah, good on you, Leck. And, yes, a big shout-out to Joe Laverty too. I know Joe very well because Joe Laverty used to be a producer of mine years ago when I was doing breakfast in Canberra. So good on you, Joe. I think she went up to the Northern Territory, was presenting up there, and these days is back on afternoons in Adelaide. Hi to Joe Laverty if she's listening, and you've got lots of fans, I know. Now, Trev, question 17, yeah. We're in Reptiles. We were in Reptiles, but we're not anymore. Parents-in-law, TV, or Dolly Parton?
1: Parents-in-law. Three things. TV is its own one, is it?
0: So we've got Parents-in-law, TV, or Dolly Parton?
1: Oh, TV.
0: TV, okay. Question number 17. Which actor replaced Charlie Sheen in the sitcom Two and a Half Men?
1: The tall, blonde-haired fella who was a billionaire. Ashton Kutcher.
0: Correct. It was.
1: God, another one that was from a right ear. Look, I thought he did a good job on the show. I always thought it was well written and funny.
0: Oh, good. I couldn't care less myself, but anyway, there you go.

0: there we have it. Men, men, men, men. Okay, now, so I'm going to get out of my head now. No one's going to be able to.
1: Can I change away from TV back to what was the other one?
0: Well, we've got Dolly Parton, or we have, we've still got plenty of parents-in-law. No one's had a crack at that.
1: Oh, parents-in-law. God, it sounds like royal family stuff. No, let's stick with TV.
0: Hmm. All right. My Wayne in Thailand says, how are we supposed to answer these television questions? We're all loyal ABC viewers and listeners. Yes, well, that's true, Wayne. I agree. Lorenzo from Fulham Gardens is a big fan of Joe Laverty as well. Good on you, Lorenzo. Paul from Plainland says, as long as Harry and his ball and chain don't affect the Panthers' run to the final, I don't care what they do. I could not care less what Harry does either, I must say. Question number 18, last one in TV. On the 16th of September, 1956, who spoke these words? Good evening and welcome to television.
1: I've seen this recently and... he now looks a hell of a lot younger now to me than what he did when I was a child. Is it Gingell?
0: First name?
1: Kim?
0: No.
1: It's something like that, though, isn't it?
0: Thank you, Trev. See ya. Yeah, more fans of Joe Laverty. Jennifer from Darwin says, I'm a fan of Joe Laverty. She's great. I was sorry when we left Darwin. I know she's great, Jennifer, because as I say, I worked closely with her. She was my producer on Breakfast when we were broadcasting, when I was broadcasting a show from Canberra, before she moved to Darwin, actually. No, she's terrific. Justin from Frankston. G'day, Justin.
2: G'day, Phil. How are you, mate?
0: Good. Did you win the overnight magnet a couple of nights ago? No?
2: Not too sure.
0: Okay. Well, that's if you're not sure, neither am I. Question 18.
2: Yeah, no, just before I answer the question, can I just give a commiserations to my cousin, because my auntie died on Saturday, so I just want to send my commiserations to my cousin, and hopefully he's doing all right after her death on Saturday.
0: Yeah. All right. Question 18. TV, on the 16th of September 1956, who spoke the words good evening and welcome to television?
2: I'm thinking I'm just going to say Bert Newton.
0: Not Bert Newton, no, sorry. Helen from South Melbourne. Hello, Helen.
3: Hello, Philip. How are you?
0: I'm really well. Question numbers 18, we're in TV. On the 16th of September 1956, who spoke the following words? Good evening and welcome to television.
3: Look, is it Bruce Gingell?
0: Correct, that's the one we wanted, Bruce Gingell. Oh. It was Bruce Gingell. The moment the television arrived in Australia.
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0: Yes, and so the Gogglebox began.
3: It's just amazing how formal it all was.
0: I know.
3: And that music, it sounds like they were making a 20-part, you know, Roman Gothic serial.
0: I know, Helen. I know. And there were people wore dinner jackets. And
3: they were nice to each other.
0: They were nice to
3: each
0: other.
3: Like we are.
0: There wasn't that much on, actually, to start with. And it also, remember, it finished. Remember, you could watch it through till about 11 p.m., I think, and then it went off. There was just a test pattern.
3: I know there was a local electrical store that had a television in the window, and all the people would go down the road and watch it in their store.
0: Yeah.
3: I'd like to say I'm not old enough to remember, but why should I start lying to you now?
0: Oh, dear. Yes. All right. 1-300-800-222 is the number.
3: Now, what categories have got left? I'm terrible in television because I only watch sport and docos.
0: Oh, okay. Well, that's all right. It's a good diet, Helen.
3: Well, it is until people ask you about popular things like, you know, cereals and things.
0: We're up to question number 19. Now, I've lost my thread here. Where were we? Oh, you had Bruce Gyngell. So no more TV. So we've got the two categories left, parents-in-law or Dolly Parton. We're up to question 19.
3: Oh, well, I have to have parents-in-law. Much as I admire Dolly, I don't know much about her music.
0: No, that's okay. Question number 19. Australian musician Don Spencer is the former father-in-law of which Oscar-winning actor?
3: Don Spencer is the former father-in-law of which Australian actor?
0: Hmm.
3: Where did I get my dice out? Just pick an actor. I can't.
0: No good.
3: I have to go back to my chocolate.
0: See you, Helen. Bye-bye. Thank you. Christine in Adelaide's a big fan of Joe Laverty as well. Well, I'm glad. I'm glad she's got lots of fans. She deserves them. 1-300-800-222 is the number. Plenty of Ruby in Melbourne and John from Mitcham says, yes, Justin did win the magnet. Justin doesn't seem to be aware of this. Anyway, good on you, mate, if you did. If you did, I'm glad that happened. All righty, in between Joe Laverty fans, Michael from Chester Hill. Hi, Michael.
6: Oh, how are you going?
0: Pretty good. We're up to question 19. We're in parents-in-law. Australian musician Don Spencer is the former father-in-law of which Oscar-winning actor?
6: Oscar-winning. A couple. For some reason, I just want to quick say hi to Dave if he's listening and George. Oh, yeah, one thing I was going to say, Radio National, the music show, they did a special a little while ago about the number of different cover versions of Jolene.
0: Mm-hmm.
6: Like they do that regularly for certain songs, and it was just amazing.
0: Yeah.
6: Did you know the White Stripes did a cover of Jolene?
0: I didn't know that, but I wouldn't be surprised, no.
6: It's pretty good. Pretty rocky. And, no, look, I'm just going to bow out probably and just take a guess at maybe Brian Brown.
0: Not Brian Brown, no. Sorry, mate, thank you. 1-300-800-222, there are lines free. There are lines free. Jenny says it was 1956, not 1966. I didn't say, did I say 1966? No, I said 1956. I said 1956, sorry. P.S. You should not have let that guy go through. You should have let that guy go through who just said the name Gyngell. You're tougher than Ken Jennings on Jeopardy. Well, that's okay. No, it was Bruce Gyngell. That, I think with an event like that, you needed to know it. Hmm? Marion says, Phil, here in South Australia, the first person my mum saw on TV was Kevin Creese. Who's he? Okay. Jeff the Truckie's got the right answer here. Narelle in Melbourne's got the right answer here. Caroline's got the right answer. Margot in North Adelaide has the right answer. Danny in South Gippsland has the right answer. Sean from Erskineville, good. Pat from Carlisle. What about Steve on the line on the mobile in Wollongong? G'day, Steve.
7: G'day, Phil.
0: Question 19 here. Australian musician Don Spencer is the former father-in-law of which Oscar-winning actor?
7: Russell Crowe.
0: Correct. Yes, it's Russell Crowe. All right, question number 19. What do you want to do?
7: Let's stick with this subject, yeah.
0: Parents-in-law. In the Bible, Steve.
7: Oh, boy.
0: Yeah, I know.
7: will be good.
0: In the Bible, who succeeded his father-in-law, Saul, as king of Israel?
7: Now I'll go back to my Sunday school. I was a good boy one time. I'm always good. No, so Saul, the king of Israel was... it's not the baddie. Oh, geez, I've got a stupid name in mind. I can't think.
0: B-

0: Beelzebub.
1: Which of what?
0: No. Sorry.
1: Now, look, I'm going to have a stab, and it's not right, but Judas. No.
0: Not Judas, Steve. Judas doesn't become king of Israel, Steve. No.
1: No, I've got it all.
0: He goes outside and necks himself from some nearby tree, doesn't he, I think?
1: I'm thinking of, where am I? The life of Brian now. But anyway, yeah.
0: Well, that's a very reputable biblical source, of course. All right. Thanks, Steve.
1: All right,
0: see you, bye. 1-300-800-222. Michael from Basin View. G'day, Michael.
2: G'day. How are you?
0: Very well. Question number 20, parents-in-law. In the Bible, who succeeded his father-in-law Saul as king of Israel?
2: David.
0: Correct. There you go.
2: He's the only one that I knew that's the king of Israel.
0: Yes, no, correct. It wasn't. Plenty of people were saying King Solomon. He was in there somewhere, wasn't he?
2: I think so, yeah.
0: He was in there somewhere, but don't ask me because I'm not going to help you. Michael, question number 21, parents-in-law.
2: Ooh.
0: Queen Isabella of Spain, Marjorie Wentworth, and Maria of Hulichberg are among the mothers-in-law of which monarch?
2: King of Spain, one. Carlos?
0: No, not even two Carlos. No. Thank you, Michael. See you later. No, that is not correct. Tanya from Nairn says, welcome to television and music reminded me of the patriotic music of China. Okay. Not quite sure I'm seeing it, but there you are. Look, I'll tell you what, we're up to question 21. 1, 2, 3, 4, 5 questions left. We've got 3 in parents-in-law and 2 in Dolly Parton. All right, we'll take answers to those after the latest ABC news.
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11: ABC News, I'm Eliza Getzy. Hundreds are feared dead in Nepal and Tibet after a massive flash flood hit the Himalayas region. At least one Australian is among those missing, with hundreds of foreign nationals also unaccounted for, while so far more than 90 people have been confirmed dead. Local authorities say an earthquake triggered an avalanche and flooding along the Bhotekoshi River, sweeping away homes, roads and bridges. Senior editor at Nepal Television, Devendra Sabedi, has told the ABC the water came almost out of nowhere.
12: On a sunny morning around 9:30, all of a sudden, with a massive roar, river came flooding and washing away some of the settlements, like up to 5 districts that have been affected in that way on the flow of the river.
11: The Prime Minister says yesterday's National Cabinet meeting made progress around data centres and a gun buyback scheme. With more, here's political reporter Courtney Withers.
13: Anthony Albanese has described today's meeting as positive and constructive, covering a range of important issues. He says a common position was reached on new artificial intelligence laws, that the group agreed to progress policies to end gender-based violence, and that a firearms agreement was reached. On AI, the PM says federal laws mandating rules to manage the data centre boom will be passed next year, but Queensland and the NT are claiming a win, defying federal demands that the energy-hungry centres be powered by renewable. The PM was also pushed on GST, but he says his position that WA should keep its 2018 deal remains.
11: An Australian music journalist has paid tribute to late country music star Dolly Parton, recalling the time Prime Minister Anthony Albanese helped get an Australian tour of hers on the road. The Tennessee-born artist, who won 11 Grammy Awards and wrote thousands of songs, died yesterday at the age of 80. She's also been remembered for her philanthropic causes, including a book program for young children and donating to vaccine research. Journalist Paul Cashmere says the Prime Minister intervened while Transport Minister 15 years ago to help Parton's tour proceed.
8: Basically, the manager said that if she couldn't bring the bus, there was no tour. And Albo intervened. He did the negotiation with all the states and made the bus have this temporary roadworthy status.
11: Experts are calling for those with backyard hens to keep their chickens in their pens as concerns grow about the possible spread of H5N1 bird flu. Chicken breeders are bracing for a surge in demand for backyard hens, with many fearing that the spread of the virus to the poultry industry will raise the price of eggs. Chair of Veterinary Public Health and Food Safety at the University of Sydney, Professor Michael Ward, says people who don't own chickens should avoid doing so, and those who do should keep their hens away from wild birds.
14: So don't leave feed lying around. Water, have that sort of within the pens. Try to reduce the attraction to wild birds. So sort of think, you know, what are they coming for? And try and sort of reduce that. It's impossible to stop it completely, but just reducing the number of wild bird visits would reduce the risk a lot.
11: Macquarie Group is dropping KPMG as an auditor amid ongoing scrutiny of the accounting firm's handling of confidential client information. Macquarie says its board has concerns about KPMG Australia's audit practices and its capacity to continue delivering the work. The decision follows allegations raised by a whistleblower and examined by a parliamentary inquiry, including claims confidential material was misused in pursuit of audit business. Macquarie will instead recommend PricewaterhouseCoopers as its auditor. KPMG says the decision reflects the consequences of its past failings. Meta, the American holding company of Facebook and Instagram, has agreed on a settlement with 29 US states who sued over claims the platforms were harmful to children. With more, here's the BBC's Tighe Genwright.
15: The trial had already begun. The jury had been sworn in. The maximum value of the settlement is a pretty eye-watering $16.68 billion. That is information coming to us over the wires. Now, we stress that says maximum. We haven't seen the finer details yet as to whether actually Meta will be putting that money on the table. Meta, significantly, as part of the settlement, is continuing to deny any wrongdoing.
11: The Duke and Duchess of Sussex have arrived back in the UK today. The BBC says Prince Harry, Meghan and their two children are believed to have flown into the country privately from California. They won't return to official duties, but will live as private citizens. ABC News.
16: Driving into floodwater is the main cause of death in floods. Many of these drivers were in four-wheel drives and utes. Floodwater over the road can look still, but can hide fast-flowing water underneath. Water also hides the road surface, which can get washed away and large potholes and cracks can form. An unstable road surface can collapse under the weight of your vehicle. If you come across water over the road, turn around. ABC Radio is your emergency broadcaster.
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Yes, well, hello and how are you? Philip Clark with you on ABC Radio. This is Nightlife, and everywhere around the country on local on the local radio network, you should be getting us loud and clear. Welcome aboard. It's the last hour of the program, 1:06 Eastern, 11:06 in WA, in Western Australia, 12:40 in South Australia and the Northern Territory. In Grafton, Kempsey and Coffs Harbour for 1 hour between now and 2 a.m, your TV channel 25 is apparently off air, and in the Manning River region, Gloucester and Laurieton from 2 a.m. to 4 a.m, same. But the rest of the country should be hunky-dory for broadcast, and you can get us lots of ways, as you know, on your TV channel 25, on the ABC Listen app or through broadcast or off the website abc.net.au/nightlife. All right, we've got the last few questions in the Mighty Challenge to get through, and then into the issues of the day. Plenty to talk about tonight. Of course, the death of Dolly Parton, dominating news all around in the entertainment world. Huge story. You might like to share with me your memories of Dolly.

0: too. We'll have a special on Dolly with Dave's discs tomorrow night on the program as well. And also, a lot of Australian life happens online. Has the digital world left older Australians behind? And ought there be some laws to allow some non-digital alternatives? Some thoughts on that too in this last hour. You might have some other views that you would like to bring to the fore yourself, and that's fine too. 1-300-800-222. Right, let's clear up a little matter that we have to get to first.
1: The Mighty Challenge.
0: We're up to question 21. There are five questions left. There are some in parents-in-law and some in Dolly Parton. Rosie's being very agitatable, but you're wrong, Rosie. Rosie says, you're wrong. Russell Crowe is not Australian. He's still a New Zealander. You should research better. Of course, you won't acknowledge my text, Rosie, as you never do. Rosie, we never said that Russell Crowe was an Australian. The question was, Australian musician Don Spencer is the former father-in-law of which Oscar-winning actor? Rosie, you can send me a text saying, sorry, I got it wrong. Why are you being so grumpy anyway? 1-300-800-222 is the number. Jane from Homebush has got the right answer here. Chipper on King Island, did you mishear it as well? You know, Chipper, you're normally got keen ears. No, we didn't say Russell Crowe was an Aussie, all right? We didn't say that. All right, who's going to take us forward from here? Emma from Randwick. Hello, Emma.
2: Oh, hi.
0: Question 21. We are up to, now, where are we? Oh, yeah, we're in parents-in-law, right? Question 21. Queen Isabella of Spain, Marjorie Wentworth, and Maria of Hulichberg are among the mothers-in-law of which monarch?
2: Did I miss the answer for who succeeded King Saul?
0: No, we had an answer for that. Yeah, in the Bible, who succeeded his father-in-law Saul as king of Israel? It was David.
2: Yeah, that's what I knew. I knew that one.
0: Yeah. Someone's texted in, by the way, where did Solomon come from? I said, where did Solomon come from? Solomon was the son of David, apparently.
2: There you are, then.
0: There you go. Solomon's David's son, says Bridget from Ballarat. Kids ministry teacher here. Bible trivia is my expertise. Okay.
2: There you go.
0: There you go. All right, question 21. Any idea here?
2: There were three different people.
0: Queen Isabella of Spain, Marjorie Wentworth, and Maria of Hulichberg are among the mothers-in-law of which monarch?
2: Would it be King Henry VIII?
0: Correct.
2: On account of he had so many mistresses.
0: Correct. Very good. Exactly, Emma. Nice thinking. Question 22. Last one in parents-in-law, if you like.
2: Would I?
0: Saint Joachim and Saint Anne are the parents-in-law of which biblical figure?
2: Joachim and Anne.
0: Saint Joachim and Saint Anne are the parents-in-law of which biblical figure?
2: Oh.
0: Who?
2: I can't think. And I know the Bible reasonably well.
0: Saint Joachim and Saint Anne are the parents-in-law of which biblical figure?
2: I'll just have to pick someone random because I actually can't think. I'm going to say Timothy.
0: No, not correct. Thanks, Sam. See ya.
2: Thanks.
0: Bye. 1-300-800-222 is the number. Okay, where are we? James from Frankston. G'day, James.
3: Hi, mate. How are we?
0: Not bad. We've only got four left here. You can get through on this.
3: Okay.
0: Mm-hmm. One, two.
3: How much have we got? Four, have I?
0: That's yeah, good. We've got one, two left in Parents-in-Law and two left in Dolly Parton. St. Joachim and St. Joachim and St. Anne are the parents-in-law of which biblical figure?
3: And I just, I'm not religious at all, but I'll stab in the dark. It's not going to be Jesus, so I'll say Mary.
0: Yeah, I don't mind your thinking, James, but it's not Mary. Thanks.
3: Not Mary. Bye.
0: No, it's not Mary. Can't be Jesus. You're quite right. Steve from Northam in WA. G'day, Steve.
4: G'day, Phil. How are you?
0: Not bad. Question 22. St. Joachim and St. Anne are the parents-in-law of which biblical figure?
4: I'm not sure. But, Phil, can I just, talking about a digital alternative, can I plug my book?
0: Steve. Yeah, what's your book about, Steve?
4: Well, I've got a book launch coming up in Rockingham this Sunday.
0: Yes.
4: Yeah.
0: What's the book about, I said?
4: It's my autobiography.
0: Oh.
4: journey through my mirror.
0: Oh, okay. Very good. So you're struggling to get attendees, Steve, are you?
4: Well, no, I'm not, actually. They've got a good crowd coming. It's the Gary Holland Centre in Rockingham.
0: There you go.
4: Journey through my mirror. If someone wants to get a copy, it's a book never been written before.
0: No. Well, I'm glad it's been written now, Steve.
4: Yep.
0: Question number 22. Good luck with it. St. Joachim and St. Anne are the parents-in-law of which biblical figure?
4: SteveAdams.au if you want to get a copy.
0: No, stop it.
4: I'm going to have a stab because I have no idea. I'll say Joseph.
0: Correct. Yes, it is.
4: Oh, wow.
0: St. Joseph. All right, very good. That's it for parents-in-law. So we've got three questions left. No, sorry, we've got one question left in parents-in-law, two in Dolly Parton. What do you want to do?
4: I'll go Dolly Parton, please.
0: Dolly Parton. All right. Dolly Parton helped to fund which company's COVID-19 vaccine?
4: The Zeneca one?
0: No, not AstraZeneca, no. Good luck with the C, Steve. No, not AstraZeneca. Monica from the Hunter Valley. Hi, Monica.
5: Well, nurses, midwives and paramedics working tonight. I hope they're having a good night.
0: So I hope they're having a good night too. And thanks for raising it.
5: Yeah.
0: Question 23. We're in Dolly Parton. Dolly Parton helped to fund which company's COVID-19 vaccine?
5: I think it was Moderna, but I'm not 100%.
0: Correct. It was. Yes. Yeah. It was Moderna. All righty. One left in parents-in-law, one left in Dolly Parton.
5: I'll go with the good old Dolly, thanks.
0: Quote, tumble out of bed and I stumble to the kitchen are the opening lyrics of which Dolly Parton song?
5: That'd be the 9 to 5 one.
0: Oh, yes.

0: Oh, how about that? How about that?
1: A very generous woman she was.
0: She was. She really was. Yeah. Dave was just telling me a fun fact that you know how Americans write the date backwards, Mon?
1: Yeah.
0: You know, they write, so if you wanted to write the 25th of September, you'd write 9/25?
1: Yeah, that's right, yeah.
0: Well, if you think about it, writing that date, that Dolly Parton died on that day, 9/25.
1: Oh.
0: How about that? That's a very fun fact.
1: Yeah, okay, yeah. She had some really, you know, it was obviously on all the social media. She's got some very, very clever quotes. Yeah. Like, she was a very smart woman, and I just loved all of her quotes. Yeah.
0: She was a very smart woman. Yeah. She was a very smart woman. No, I love the interaction with Tom Parker, who said Elvis wants to record your song, which most people would say, oh, thank heavens, oh, thank you very much, thank you very much. And she said, he's not getting the publishing deal, though. She said,
1: yeah.
0: And he said, oh, well, Elvis won't do it in that case. She said, okay, okay, fine.
1: Too bad, you're sad, yeah.
0: What did she say then? She said, that's right. And then, of course, Whitney recorded it years later. She said, and the royalties from that enabled me to buy Graceland.
1: Yeah, she's pretty smart. Yeah.
0: I think the problem with, I don't know, these dates may not be quite right, though, because didn't she die on the 25th, the 8th year, not 9th?
1: Yeah.
0: Hmm. Yeah.
1: Yeah. Anyway.
0: Anyway, there we go. Hey, we're up to question 25, eh? So all this date business is causing my head to ache. Let's go with question 25. Parents in Law. Which 2005 rom-com stars Jennifer Lopez, Jane Fonda, and Wanda Sykes?
1: She was the mother-in-law from Hell. Oh, jingos. I remember there was, I don't know, so I'm just going to say mother-in-law, but yeah.
0: It's very close, Monica, but it's not mother-in-law.
1: Anyway.
0: Thanks, Mon. See you.
1: Okay.
0: Bye.
1: Good night.
0: Bye. Very close, not quite there. Kate from Blackheath. Hello, Kate.
2: Hello. The movie is Monster-in-Law.
0: It's Monster-in-Law, isn't it? Yes.
3: I'm not looking for perfect. I just want a sweet guy.
4: Maybe he'll complete you.
5: Charlie had given up on trying to find the perfect man until she met...
6: Oh, sorry.
3: I'm sorry.
5: Kevin.
7: Hi.
3: Hi.
5: Today, she's going to meet his mother.
3: I'm nervous.
7: Don't be nervous. She's going to love you.
8: You're bringing a girl home to meet your mother now?
9: Kevin.
7: I'll introduce you to someone. Well, I'm Charlie.
10: Very nice to meet you.
11: It's a pleasure to meet you.
10: Please sit down.
5: And get the surprise.
12: Oh, my God.
5: Of a lifetime.
7: Charlie, will you marry me?
10: No, no. It's too sudden. She's in shock.
12: Yes.
10: You're going to need a moment alone. I'll be right back.
0: Yes, very good, Kate. Excellent work.
2: Thank you. I was just going to say about Dolly Parton that the Empire State Building was lit up at 9:25, which was 9 to 5, in pink.
0: Oh,
2: that was a nice touch.
0: Oh, okay. Oh, 9:25 when she died, right? Okay.
2: No, not when she died. That's for the song to honour.
0: Oh, for the song,
2: So 9:25, it was lit up. So 9:25.
0: I see 9:25.
2: Yeah,
0: that is nice. Yeah. Just lovely. Yeah. All right. Thanks, Kate. Put you on hold. Don't hang up. Hang on, and we'll get this magnet out to you. Thanks to everyone who texted in to. There's been a thing for a few years now. Of course, September the 9th, Dolly Day. Because the Yanks write the date wrong. Reads as 9/25. Oh, I see. Yeah, thank you, caveman. Megan from Brisbane says it's my birthday. Yes. Phil, Jerry Reed did the same thing with his song Guitar Man. They wanted half the royalties. Jerry said no way. Elvis sang it in his TV comeback special. Oh, okay. Interesting, all right, 1-300-800-222 is the number. Thank you for all the texts about the 9/25 date thing. Danny from South Gippsland, Jane Fonda is the monster in Monster in Law. Nice work. Yeah, no, okay, nice work, everybody, and a good challenge.
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0: Yes, the death of Dolly Parton today, or the news of the death of Dolly Parton today, of course, I think caused everyone to put some songs on, didn't they? Put some Dolly Parton songs on, or to think about the life and times of this quite remarkable woman. As I say, Dave, you might like to share some memories yourself. 1-300-800-222. 1-300-800-222. There are plenty of lines free if you want to grab one. 9 to 5 is always my karaoke song, very badly, says my texter. Yeah. Yes, as I say, Dave will present a tribute to Dolly Parton tomorrow night in Dave's discs, but there's a little package that was put together today for us about the life and times of Dolly Parton.
13: She was really looked at as just a tremendous force for good and positivity, right? She was a massive, massive philanthropist, perhaps most famously with her first book charity.
14: It's where we give books to children from the time they're born. They get a book once a month until they start school. That way they can learn to love books and they can learn to read.
15: Jolene, Jolene, Jolene, Jolene, I'm begging of you.
16: 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She was such an American treasure.
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18: My name is Brian Seaver, son of Cassie Parton, and I'm representing the Parton and Owens family today, announcing the passing of my Aunt Dolly, Rebecca Parton Dean. Sister, sis, Aunt Granny to one generation and Gigi to the next.
19: And I love country music. I feel that I myself have hopefully enough talent to branch out and do other things, but there's nothing that means as much to me really as the country feeling. And it's important to me that my people always stay proud of me, not just my family, but the country music people that were supportive of me in those early days.
20: Yeah, kind of the whole group's been emotional this morning. Everyone, I think, did a post of us meeting her. Katerina, the Red Wiggle, she's a massive fan. She got her arm signed by Dolly. She loves her so much that she's devastated, but we all are. We got to meet her last year while we were here on tour this time last year, and yeah, it's so sad.

Our family and the team she has entrusted with her legacy will work diligently to ensure her spirit will live with us forever. Dolly was a farmer, just like her daddy. He farmed the soil. She farmed songs and happiness. Dolly called me and said she wants to rest in a beautiful bed of plush cotton because after a life wearing heavy rhinestones, she finally deserves to be comfortable and have some rest. Rest in peace, Aunt Dolly and Granny. Gigi. May God bless Dolly Parton, and may God bless you all. She will always love you. But

0: Yeah, Dolly Parton. Thanks for the texts too. There's a clip on YouTube of Dolly Parton and Kermit the Frog singing Everyday People. That would be fun. The guards at Buckingham Palace played 9 to 5. I saw the clip, says my text. I assume it's real. No, I think that is too. I've just watched, I couldn't quite hear the sound. I couldn't hear the sound because it was down. Obviously, we're in a radio studio, but I just saw the film of that on the BBC, that the guards at Buckingham Palace were playing 9 to 5. 1-300-800-222 is the number. You may have your own memories too of Dolly Parton. Jason from Brighton Le Sands. Lines are free if you want to grab one. Hi, Jason.
1: Hello, Philip.
0: Hello, Jason. Just turn your radio down, Jay. Yeah.
1: Well, the Dolly, 80 years old, she was only on the television a couple of days ago saying she was fine.
0: Hmm. Oh, yeah. Go on.
1: No. The singer of the lead singer of the AC/DC, I'm not can't remember his name. He's a wonderful interviewer. He did a great interview with Dolly Parton while she was touring on the road. You see, and he's a wonderful interviewer. That lead singer of the AC/DC. So he gives people a chance to talk and everything. And what encourages me to see, especially in today's world of so-called humanity, is the affection and care that she shows to other people, you see.
0: Yeah.
1: Wonderful to come from nothing at all, no money, and then probably have hundreds of millions of dollars.
0: Yeah.
1: But she never let the money make her pretentious.
0: She did not. No, you're quite right. You're quite right about that. Just no, exactly. Well, that amongst many other things.
1: Well, I've got some interesting news, my friend.
0: Mm-hmm.
1: What I've done is I've invented

0: is called the Harry Chakra Rotor, and what it does is it stops the sharks from entering, say, like Bondi Beach, you see. And there's no nets required, and it's totally safe. It's safe for the people from the sharks, safe for the turtles from getting stuck in the nets like they do, you know. And
1: hey, Jason, can you turn that radio off? Because otherwise we can't. Yeah.
0: There we go. I was speaking to the patent lawyers and this and that and everything else. And the government, they're spending $55 million on drones, which I think is a waste of money. $250 million the Albanese is giving to the Papua New Guinea for a football team. Oh, my God. What a joke. It's not even a legal political transaction.
1: No, no. All right, fair enough. Thanks, Jason. I hope good luck with it. And thanks for your call. Brian Johnson was the interviewer you were thinking of too. A Life on the Road. It's on ABC iView, by the way. Chats with Dolly Parton, Brian Johnson. It's called Life on the Road. It's on ABC iView. Yes. Vale Dolly Parton. One of my texters says MAGA, the MAGA movement in the US, is going to have to suffer a week of half-mast flags ordered by their cult leader to celebrate the life of someone they blindly hate because she promoted literacy and vaccines. Yes, she did. She did promote both of those things to her great and enduring credit. Jeff says, Phil, how refreshing Dolly didn't bash us over the head with political opinions. She encouraged people to smile and be happy. 3,000 songs. Incredible, isn't it? Lines are free. 1-300-800-222. G'day, Kaz.
2: Hello. Thank you for celebrating Dolly. There'll never be another woman like Dolly Parton. She was so amazing. So many facets to her, really. But I've got this book called this is a very Melbourne thing, Old Vintage Melbourne, and there's a picture of Dolly standing on Belgrave Station. She went on Puff and Billy in 1985. And the local photographer from the Basin newspaper took a photo of her, and she apparently enjoyed a sausage barbecue. And then she rode on Puff and Billy, and she said it reminded her of the Great Smoky Mountains in Tennessee.
1: Hang on, this is the Puff and Billy up in the Dandenongs, is it?
2: That's right, yes, and Belgrave Station, and up in the Dandenongs, here in Victoria. It's a fantastic photo. She's such a petite little thing. She's standing under Belgrave Station sign just by herself with an old wooden seat, and she looks as happy as anything. But apparently she loved Puff and Billy. I wish I had been on there with her. I can't say I was because I remember going Puff and Billy as a kid, but yeah, she said it reminded her of the old country. There you go.
1: The Smoky Mountains. The Smoky Mountains of Tennessee. Okay, yeah.
2: And wasn't it great what she did for literacy too, for children?
1: Yeah.
2: Like when I found that out, you know, years ago, I thought, that's just amazing. Sending all these children wonderful books to encourage them to read. I just thought it's just such a wonderful thing. There'll never be anyone else like Dolly.
1: No.
2: Thank you for remembering her.
1: Thanks, Kaz. Good on you.
2: Thank you.
1: 1-300-800-222. Memories of Dolly Parton. Yes. No. how clever was Dolly, says Monty, to get kitchen and ambition to rhyme in 9 to 5. That's true. She did get kitchen and ambition to rhyme in 9 to 5. Very good. Danny from South Gippsland, coat of many colours always brought me to tears. Dolly and I raised in a large family, Raj farming family. Yes, well, if you love that song, be listening for Dave's discs tomorrow night because we've got plenty of that as well. Shane says, I got to retweet a clip of Dolly owning Stairway to Heaven today, Phil. Do yourself a favour. Okay.

0: could do. And I mean, it was a powerful and terrific voice anyway, but she knew how it could be used too. Stairway to Heaven, there you go. Line's free, grab one. Carmel, hello.
1: Oh, hi there, Phil. How are you?
0: Yeah, no, I'm really well.
1: Good. This is a sad time.
0: Yeah, I mean, I know it's sad that she's gone. Is it? I don't know. She was 80 years old and didn't suffer for too long by the sound of it.
1: So. Yes, that's right. I mean, I've heard it described as devastating, and I don't agree with that. I mean, everyone has a set time on Earth, and obviously Dolly had hers. But, her voice was quite remarkable. It was as clear as a bell and true. And, she just, she didn't have to sort of disguise it and trick it up or anything like that. And, I remember there was a documentary which featured her, and she was talking about her various songs and things. And this would have been when she was in her, I don't know, late 60s, 70s, something like that. And from time to time, she'll break off and just start singing one of her songs. And it's just absolutely true and clear, quite remarkable. Mm. But people who are interested could hunt down with their mobile phones or their whatever's, there's a YouTube clip of Dolly and her friends in Ireland entering this Irish pub. Have you ever seen it?
0: No, I haven't seen that. Go on.
1: Oh, it's quite remarkable because the pub's owned by some famous former Irish footballer or whatever, and it's a little country pub. And they go in and there's, some Irish music being performed and all that sort of thing. Mm. And the publican owner sort of, says to her hello and Dolly and all that sort of thing, and then asks her if she'd like to sing something, which is not really the thing you should do to a singer, to just ask them to perform without warming up and all that sort of stuff. But she was just so gracious, as usual. And I think the one she sang was Coat of Many Colours, actually. And it's just a wonderful clip. And she's there and she's quite plainly dressed. Well, for Dolly Parton, anyway.
0: She performed Coat of Many Colours, did she?
1: Yes, she did. She just sang, I don't know whether she sang it all through, but she certainly, it was one of her songs and she performed it beautifully. Mm. And everybody, clapped and cheered and then went on with drinking their beer. And it's a wonderful clip to watch. And, pity there aren't too many more people like Dolly in the world, I think.
0: Yeah. Well, hear to that, Carmel. Yeah, she had a head screwed on pretty well too, from all accounts. And given her small stature and another very distinctive characteristics, of course, that she had, Carmel. For a woman making a way from absolutely nothing, dirt poor. You can imagine things were tough, and she. I was watching some interviews today, and one of the things I loved about it was she said, I always know who, I always knew who I was. I liked who I was. And that must have, I suppose she gets that, that's the strength that she got to succeed, in that way too.
1: Yeah, she certainly did. And it sort of, makes you think of that Elton John song about Marilyn Monroe that, she had the grace to sort of hold herself while others crawled. And she was just an absolutely class act in all sorts of ways. So,
0: Thanks, Carmel. Good on you.
1: Thanks, Phil.
0: Bye. Memories of Dolly Parton. If you'd like to share one, 1-300-800-222. Jeff says, during the Brian Johnson interview, Dolly showed him her tour bus that she slept in preference to staying in motels. She said it felt like she was home there, very down to earth. Well, it's a very American thing, isn't it, to tour that huge country on a tour bus. Have you ever seen the film Coal Miner's Daughter with Loretta Lynn? Those acts, including Dolly Parton too, that's the way they got about, and good on them. Dolly Parton with Emmylou Harris and Linda Ronstadt. There's magical singing. Wow, talking about voices there. Wow, wow. Barbara in Launceston. G'day, Barbara.
2: Oh, hello. I just want to point out, I feel strong emotional connection because we share a birthday. We were born.

0: born on the same day.
1: Oh.
0: And so when we had "I Will Always Love You," it was playing on the radio today. And look, I was just, I just couldn't stop crying. It was really quite an emotional, it was kind of like, it felt like we were singing to each other.
1: Mm.
0: Yeah.
1: That's a great story too, isn't it, about that song and the creation of "I Will Always Love You." You know, the difficulty she felt, didn't know how to tell Porter Wagner that, you know what, Porter, it's a great TV show and you've made me, but you know what, I've actually got bigger than where this is taking me. And
0: yes,
1: to say that to a bloke and realise, and to make him in a sense feel, well, what are you saying here, that you're like, that actually I'm Porter Wagner, you know, like, and you're saying, Dolly Parton, I'm bigger than she. And she knew all that, she knew that would cause him a lot of pain.
0: But I was thinking, back in January this year, we shared our 80th birthdays.
1: Oh, isn't that good?
0: And I hope hers was as good as mine was. Yes.
1: I reckon, yes. Barbara. Did you get up and sing?
0: I am a singer too. This is a thing.
1: Hang on.
0: These musical connections too.
1: Really?
0: So,
1: you're a singer as well. Wow.
0: Okay. I'm not singing now. Come on.
1: No. I'm not, Barbara. I'm
0: for that.
1: Not asking you to. Okay. So what did you sing? Well, don't tell me you're a country singer.
0: No. I was going to the conservatorium. I didn't do that. I did something else instead.
1: But
0: music is my hobby. And I play the organ and I play the piano and I sing and, you know, sing for weddings and stuff like that. Yeah.
1: She can apparently play the saxophone, I heard.
0: Yes.
1: Today, which
0: yes.
1: I, she yes. could play, well, obviously guitar, but she can play other things as well.
0: Yes. I must admit, country music is not my favourite, but I did like her. Some country music, particularly when we have Australian country on a Saturday night, I think, oh, my God, I can't stand that, actually. But and for some reason, we have it imposed on us. I'd rather be listening to nightlife.
1: Yeah. Good on you. Good on you, Barbara. Thank you.
0: Okay.
1: Thank
0: All
1: you.
0: Right.
1: Bye. Yeah, 1-300-800-222. Little Brother Trucker says, Phil, Dolly did say no to Tom Parker and Elvis did not record "I Will Always Love You." Unlike Dolly, Jerry Reed had a different outcome. Elvis heard Guitar Man on the radio, loved it. Jerry was self-taught, played the guitar tune completely differently to everyone else. After they finished the recording, they approached Jerry with papers to ask him to give over half the publishing. Jerry refused. They said this was standard practice. When Elvis does anyone else's song, Jerry said, see that boy smiling? You're going to tell him he can't distribute my song? Jerry's the only one to say no. Yet have the Elvis cover be distributed. Okay, interesting. Interesting. Yes, no, it seems to be one of the famous songs about Dolly Parton's insistence on doing business her way. Presumably she's grown up with Nashville and country music and knows how people get ripped off. She was determined not to go down that path. Bill from Flemington. G'day, Bill.
2: Oh, g'day, Phil. That pub the lady was talking about was in Dingle in Ireland. It was Paddy O'Shea. He was the captain of Kerry.
1: Oh, yeah.
2: And he gave her his jersey, the winning jersey, and she talked about it later on RTE, you know, many years later.
1: Mm.
2: If you go on RTE, you know, radio, television, Aaron.
1: Mm.
2: And she put it in her basement and framed it. What the lady was said. Yeah, if you go onto YouTube and just put Irish pub, you'll see that clip. It's fantastic. And the guitar player is an Australian.
1: Yeah, Sue's texted in here saying that Irish clip is the famous Irish-Australian musician Steve Cooney.
2: That's right.
1: And he plays guitar and he knew the song, Coat of Many Colours. Okay.
2: Yeah. It's really great. And Paddy really spoke Irish in it. And he died many years ago. He died very young. And a famous pub in Dingle in County Kerry.
1: Yeah,
2: she had a very deep faith, you know. She wasn't over religious, but she was very spiritual. Yeah, she talks about spirituality. Yeah,
1: so. I just assumed she had a Christian faith just because. You know, I don't think she sang about it that much, but given where she came from,
2: I know she talks. I've heard her talk about it. Yeah. But she was very accepting of people. She said not to judge people. She said we should never judge people. Yeah, that's one thing she did say. Yeah.

0: Well, look at all the
1: And she just in that clip, Phil, she had a really beautiful personality with people, you know. She has had a lot of fun, you know, with, and she's just great. Oh, yeah, watch that clip. It's fantastic.
0: Mm.
1: Yeah.
0: Good on you. Thanks, Bill. Yeah. Thank you. Memories of Dolly Parton. But Jane Homebush says she was fantastic in Steel Magnolias. Oh, yeah. That was a good movie. Have you heard Dolly sing Bluegrass? She said it brought her back to her roots in the Appalachians. Just beautiful. Yeah. Sharon from Ballarat. Kim from Elliston in South Australia. I've got you there. I'll come to you next. G'day, Sharon. Hi.
2: Hi. Yeah, thanks for another lovely show about Dolly. I said to the producer, I want to talk about the relationship between her father and her. And I, before I wanted to do that was another wonderful person in Australia that everyone loves is has lost recently, which is James Ballantyne.
0: Hmm.
2: Okay, he comes from Ballarat, and his mother helped me so much in my career. She's done so much for Ballarat. I could, you know, need an hour to talk about it. But the relationship between him and his mother, I'm sure her father was great too. But there's behind every great man, there's a great mother. But in Dolly's case, behind every great woman is a father who says, "You can do anything. You can do it."
0: Yep. Well, that's true. Thank you. Thanks, Sharon. Yeah. Yes, she did, from very, very poor beginnings. I didn't know this either. Karen from Mullumbimby says that Dolly turned down the Presidential Medal of Freedom 3 times because she wanted to keep out of politics. Ah, okay. I didn't know that. I mean, I'm not surprised that she was offered the Presidential Medal of Freedom. It's a huge civil honour in the United States. Yes, she loved the Dolly. The Dolly came from Dorothy. Her parents liked the name Dorothy. Dolly, the first cloned sheep, was named after Dolly Parton. That's true. Lines are free. 1-300-800-222. Yes, Phil, Dolly Parton was a very committed Christian. Listen to what her nephew said on her death early yesterday evening. No, I did. I did hear that. Her nephew said, who was a family member, said that she would be now in the arms of Jesus, he said, and the others in the heavens who had been waiting for her. Yes, no, I always assumed that she had a strong Christian faith. Wasn't a huge part of her singing performances, as far as I'm aware. Kim from Elliston, memories of Dolly Parton. Hi, Kim.
3: Yes, good morning. About 30 years ago, I remember hearing her talking to a cheeky little journalist who said that a columnist in some newspaper said that she didn't wear enough clothing, and her reply was, "How nice of him to notice."
0: Yes, she was always quite, that's quite right. When I think on the, what was it when she was talking to Parky, Parkinson, he raised the subject her anatomy and she replied, I think she replied from memory, she said, "Yes, I've always had biggins."
3: Yeah, lovely, lovely lady.
0: Yeah, fantastic. Yeah. Good on you.
3: Coat of Many Colours is a favourite one.
0: Which one? Coat of Many Colours.
3: Coat of Many Colours, yeah.
0: I think that, I mean, you know, if you wanted to count them down, I mean, Jolene, Coat of Many Colours, I Will Always Love You. Oh, there are heaps of others, aren't there? But
3: I play the organ and I love to play that. Yeah.
0: How does it go on the organ? Does it go all right?
3: It goes all right, yeah.
0: Because
3: it's just a single, see, I only play a single note in the right hand, yeah.
0: Oh, okay. No, I'm just trying to think of the organ as, I don't know, it's not the first instrument I think of for playing a Dolly Parton song, Kim.
3: Well, probably it's the only one I can play. the only instrument I can play.
0: Yeah.
3: Thank you.
0: Good on you. Thanks, Kim. Lines free, 1-300-800-222 is the number. If you'd like to add to this as well. Yes, Dolly wanted kids to read so that they would grow up capable of questioning things. Well, that book charity that she set up gives millions of books to kids. Yeah. There are a number of charities in Australia for which act as a clearinghouse for Dolly's charity. It certainly operates in Australia. Nick from Cairns. G'day, Nick.

0: Hi, Nick.
1: Hey, mate. How you going today?
0: Yeah, not bad. Thank you.
1: Hey, so I play a lot of poker. I actually run a poker league. And
0: you run a poker league? Yeah.
1: Yeah. A poker league. You know, you play poker in the pubs and clubs. And,
0: yeah.
1: You know, for the life of me, everybody would always play 9-5 for Dolly Parton going 9-5. So it's such a, it's a quite unique thing now that she's passed that, you know, I actually seen tonight people were actually playing with that hand where normally they wouldn't worry about it, you know, towards the end of the game they'd only play stronger hands. But yeah, it was quite an interesting thing seeing it tonight there. It's so surreal. And another thing I just seen online as I was driving back, Tim Curry, the great actor, he passed.
0: Yeah, thank you, Nick. I was just about to mention this too because I've just got news of this as well. So yeah, thanks for raising it. Yeah. Tim Curry, who was best known for playing Dr. Frankenfurter in the Rocky Horror Picture Show. Yeah, he has died, yeah.
1: And had a ton of roles, like, you know, but, you know, great movies, everyone that he was in, but yeah.
0: Yeah. He was also 80. He was also 80, apparently. There you go.
1: Oh, really? I didn't know that. Well, let's hope it doesn't happen in threes.
0: Yep. Thank you. Well, exactly. But look, in another way, I don't know, 80 years on this earth is a reasonable innings too, in a way, isn't it? Nick,
1: it was a great inning.
0: We all know what the end, you know, we're all heading towards the same door. So yeah. 80 years, it's hard to say that it's a tragedy. But, you know, the tragedy is we don't have any more Dolly Parton, but we have her songs.
1: Yep.
0: Good on you. Thanks, mate. Good on you. Yes, fans may also recognise Tim Curry, whose news came through as Tim Curry has also died at 80 years old. He was also from the Rocky Horror Picture Show, but fans might also recognise him as the terrifying clown Pennywise. Oh, was he Pennywise from the 1990 adaptation of Stephen King's It? And his role as Mr. Hector in Home Alone 2, Lost in New York. 1-300-800-222 is the number. dear, yes, her humour about her breasts was legendary. Shannon from Caboolture. Hello, Shannon.
2: You say humour about her breasts. That's funny.
0: Well,
2: she actually got a reduction too. Yeah, so apparently because it hurt her back.
0: Oh, okay. For a while.
2: Yeah, so no, I rang because I've realised during the day how my thoughts have changed. Like when my parents were very into, or well, they still are. You know, like if you weren't living in the house with Guthrie and Weston, then it was like that was it, and it was all that. And then I was the one that just rang and said about 9-5 doing karaoke. So it was sort of carrying on. And then now it's getting to the stage where my dad is older and he's now losing his memory in the older stage. And so he's now really relying on his Dolly Parton, and and it's just incredible how music can do things to people. I didn't realise and I just hope that Dolly Parton realises the amount of love that people I hope she just, you know, just loves this, you know.
0: Yeah, no, so do I. Thanks, Shannon. It's nicely said. Yeah. Thanks, mate.
2: Okay.
0: Good on you. Antoinette from Burley Waters. G'day, Antoinette.
3: I want to suggest that Dolly Parton should be played more often while she was alive, not only because she's dead now, but my little granddaughter sings Jolene.
0: Oh, does she?
3: She finds it easy to remember to sing it. But what type of cancer got the better of Dolly Parton?
0: I don't know in the end which one it was. But doesn't sound as though she suffered for long, though, because it was pretty quick.
3: No, she had the best smile. She hit it well.
0: She had great laugh.
3: And regarding having the cost of looking that way. She said, takes a lot of money to look this cheap. But I respect the fact she protected her husband from the media and they had a very good, long-lasting marriage. Yeah,
0: together for 60 years, man.
3: The Hollywood or Dollywood, you know, atmosphere and circumstances, that's a credit to her.
0: Hmm.
3: Yeah,
0: it is. Good on you. Well done, Antoinette. Thank you. Yes, Jodie from Canberra, I think why Dolly's universally loved, says Jodie, I think this is right. I think you're right, Jodie, is apart from her extraordinary voice, of course, is due to her kindness. And being kind is something the world could use more of at any time, especially right now. Dolly. Yeah, that's true. Simon in Melbourne. Hi, Simon.
4: Yes, I was just ringing up to tell you that Dolly Parton's mother died at 80 and her father died at 79.
0: Oh, is that right?
4: Yeah.
0: Okay.
4: So it just...
0: This can often happen in families, can't it? Yeah.
4: It runs in sequence.
0: Yeah, okay.
4: Yeah. Oh, well, thanks for that.
0: Thanks, Simon. Yeah, no, thanks for letting us know about that too. Catherine in Normanhurst says Dolly is the godmother of Miley Cyrus too. They were extremely close. Okay. Graham from Bruny Island says on SBS Radio today, they sang 9 to 5 in Portuguese. Ah, dear. It was different, Phil. Yeah, no. As I said, tomorrow night, if you love Coat of Many Colours, and who doesn't, it's just a masterpiece, I think. You'll hear that tomorrow night because Dave is going to reprise the beautiful special he did on Dolly Parton as Dave's disc tomorrow night. So be listening for that. I'm looking forward to it as well. We've got news coming up. I tell you what, if you wanted to be happy, if you were ever feeling down, you could put this one on.
5: It's been a long, dark night, and I've been waiting for

0: Well, it's just one of many I love. It's it was with that's Dolly with Miley Cyrus, actually, and others too. The Light of a Clear Blue Morning, just a beautiful song. All righty, look, I've got to get out of here. As I said, listen to Dave's disc tomorrow night at this around about this time. Francis Leach is going to take you through after this because he's got plenty. Hi, Francis.
1: Hi, mate. Yeah, it's hard, isn't it? It's hard to think of a world without Dolly.
0: You know what? We don't have it. We'll never have it because she'll always be there. The songs are always there.
1: Yeah, even that performance there you just played there, like that's late in her career, but yeah. What a set of pipes.
0: I know.
1: I mean, the Dolly image that we have is of an incredible, you know, star, but she's a serious musician. Right up there at the very top shelf.
0: Yeah. I was astonished today because I don't think I'd ever looked it up. 3,000 songs.
1: Unbelievable. We were lucky to have been around when she was.
0: Yep, hear to that. All right, Francis, you have a good show.
1: See you, mate.
0: Thanks, mate. And you look after yourselves. I'll be back tomorrow. Talk then.
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4: ABC News, I'm Eliza Getzy. Close to 100 people have been confirmed dead after a major flash flood in the border region of Nepal and Tibet, with at least one Australian among hundreds of foreign tourists missing. Here's the BBC's Azadeh Mashiri.
5: It's happened in a remote area. Rasuwa is in the northern part of Nepal. It's north of the capital Kathmandu and it's near the border with Tibet. And so it's difficult to get emergency teams in. So far, more than a dozen helicopters have been deployed. The priority right now is obviously search and rescue operations. We do know that the casualty figures are already higher. And the true scale of this disaster, the true casualty figure, that's something we may not know for hours. Hours, if not days.
4: The Shadow Technology Minister says it appears the Prime Minister has been rolled on energy rules for data centres, which he says is a good thing. Anthony Albanese provided an update after National Cabinet's conclusion in Sydney confirming states and territories came to a common position on developing new national AI laws. But Queensland and the Northern Territory are claiming a win, defying federal demands that the energy-hungry centres be powered by renewables. Shadow Minister Aaron Violi argues the government should not dictate what energy sources data centres can use.
6: It does appear that the Prime Minister has been rolled, which is a good thing, to be really clear, and that Queensland and Northern Territory will have the ability to use the energy resources that they see fit in their states and territories.
4: South Australia's Department of Primary Industries says it acted quickly to test a red fox suspected of contracting H5 bird flu. The fox was reported to the state's animal emergency hotline after it was found at Osborne, northwest of Adelaide. Testing is now underway with results expected in the next few days. PIRRS's Executive Director of Biosecurity, Georgie Cornish, says if the test result is positive, it would be the first time the virus has been found in a fully land-based mammal in Australia.
7: Avoid, record, report. It's really important that when people see sick or dead wildlife, that they do avoid it, that they keep pets and children away, that they make sure that they're recording that, and then they report it to the EAD hotline.
4: Australian singer-songwriter Vera Blue says Dolly Parton's unique voice, witty personality and endless joy will stick with her beyond her death. The iconic country music star and philanthropist has died after a short battle with cancer, aged 80, with flags around the US being flown at half-mast for the next 7 days. Vera Blue's cover of Jolene on the show The Voice Australia has amassed millions of views and she says Dolly's been a massive inspiration.
8: Everything about her, she just oozes joy and love and life. Yeah, very inspirational, everything about her. I just love her voice. It carries through, you know, a lot of country pop music, but there's also a beautiful folk element there, which I'm really drawn to.
4: There's growing support for

0: An import ban on so-called smart glasses amid an influx of low-cost devices that are being used to film Australians without their consent. The Greens plan to launch a bill when Parliament next sits to halt the import of wearable recording devices for at least 12 months until tougher privacy protections are passed into law. Other crossbenchers, including Independent Senator David Pocock and Independent MP Kate Chaney, have also voiced support for the idea. Senator David Shoebridge says Australia has only a brief window of time before the market is flooded.
1: If these covert recordable devices become ubiquitous, sort of saturate our society, you're never free from them. Really, we're at this point now where we can make a decision about this.
0: Meanwhile, supermarket giant Woolworths has seen its profits surge by 18% in the last financial year to $1.1 billion. Yesterday, Coles also reported a full-year profit in excess of $1 billion and a significantly higher dividend for its shareholders. Retail and supermarket researcher at the University of Sydney, Lisa Asher, says data collection has become a profitable business model.
2: They are prioritising their shareholders over their customers. So we've moved from being their customer to just literally being the product to monetise. They are capturing all these different data points about our spending habits to be able to make more money from it.
0: And police are investigating the theft of about 400,000 juvenile oysters from a farm near Taree on the New South Wales mid-north coast. About 320 aquaculture bags were allegedly stolen from the Scotts Creek property on Oxley Island earlier this year. The oysters are estimated to be worth around $350,000. This is ABC News.
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9: Hello, Thursday. How are we all? Welcome to Overnight on ABC Radio across Australia. Francis with you for the next bunch of hours. I hope you're well. Big Dolly Day the last 24 hours, hasn't it been? And rightfully so. But sadly, some more news of a beloved icon who has left us, and that's Tim Curry. Tim Curry. Variety is reporting that the English actor and star of the Rocky Horror Picture Show, Tim, has died in Los Angeles. He came to fame in the role of Frankenfurter in Rocky Horror. And that role and that performance has lived on through the years and through the generations so much that even my young daughter, 24 years of age, loves to go to a sing-along, dance-along screening of the Rocky Horror Picture Show. It happens, I'm sure it happens across Australia. I'm sure there are lots of cinemas that do this where they screen the film and everybody gets up and sings along and dances and dresses up in costume. And, of course, Frankenfurter is one of the stars of the show, Tim Curry, making that role and that film a generational touchstone. So we say goodbye to Tim and we do the time warp.
10: It seemed that fortune had smiled on Brad and Janet and that they had found the assistance that their plight required. Or had they?
11: Hi, my name's Brad Majors. This is my fiancée, Janet Weiss. I wonder if you might help us. You see, our car broke down a few miles up the road. Is your phone we might use?
12: I think perhaps you better both come inside. This way.

0: Are you having a party?
1: You've arrived on a rather special night. It's one of the master's affairs.
0: Oh, lucky him.
2: You're lucky. He's lucky. I

0: astounding. Time is fleeting. Madness takes its toll. But listen closely.
1: Not for very much longer.
0: I've got to

0: you can't see me. No, not at all. In another dimension, with voyeuristic intention, well secluded, I see all.
1: With a bit of a mind flip,
0: you're into the time slip.
1: And nothing

0: The Time Warp from the Rocky Horror Picture Show, Tim Curry, has died at the age of 80. It's Overnights.
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0: And I'm sure Tim would have understood the show must go on. And that's what we're going to do here on ABC Radio Overnights with the four quiz. So we've got four topics, as we like to do, three questions in each. And if you answer three of the available 12, you go into the prize pool for the chance to win the coveted, much sought after ABC Radio Overnights fridge magnet that tells everybody that you've won the quiz. So our topics for this morning's quiz, of course, has to be Dolly. Questions about Dolly. We'll also have sax appeal, and I'll play. The idea is that I will play you a famous sax solo from a song that you will know, but will you be able to identify the sax solo? So there's sax appeal, general knowledge, so just an open swing at it, and Australiana, some questions about Australian history and culture. Hit the phones, 1-300-800-222. 1-300-800-222 to play, or 0437-774-774. If you want to send through a text message, happy to hear from you that way as well. Let's catch up with our good friend Eric. Hello, Eric. How are you going?
2: All right, Francis. Do you like the White Stripes version of Jolene?
0: I love it.
2: It's great, isn't it?
0: Yeah. Always good fun to see the White Stripes crank that one out.
2: Yeah, and which cinema does your daughter see the Rocky Horror Picture Show reenactments? Is it the Walhalla West Garth in Melbourne?
0: No, they still have it regularly at the Astor Theatre in Melbourne. It's once every 3 or 4 months they still do it. I know that the one that you talk about, they used to have it every week for about 25 years, every Friday night.
2: Yeah. The Astor in St Kilda.
0: Yeah, that's the one, yeah, and Chapel Street.
2: And the play, the play version of Rocky Horror, when it was in Australia, Frank Thring played the narrator.
0: Yes, and I think Roger, was it Livermore? Reg Livermore was the, did he play, he might have, what role did he play? He was definitely in it. Reg was one of the progenitors of the Rocky Horror Picture Show. Anyway, it was great.
2: And in New Zealand play, they had the former Prime Minister, former National Party Prime
0: Piggy
2: Minister.
0: Piggy Muldoon.
2: Robert Piggy Muldoon was the narrator, yeah.
0: Now, that is a good twist on things to get him to do that.
2: Yeah, yeah.
0: All right, mate, what topic would you like to go with first?
2: I'll go Australiana, please.
0: Australiana. Okay, this one's for you. Four people have made Australian Prime Minister more than once. So they've been in their role more than once. They've come, left, and come back four. It's happened four times. You need to name two of them.
2: Well, you got Deakin.
0: Yep, Alfred Deakin three times.
2: Yeah, and of course, Kevin Rudd, and there were some others.
0: Yeah, there you go. So Deakin and Rudd would do it. The others was Robert Menzies, who, of course, was Prime Minister in 1939 and 1941 before he left and then returned, of course, for a long stint of Prime Minister. And the other one was Andrew Fisher in that between wars. He was there for three terms. Well done. One down. So you've got your first one. General knowledge, Dolly or sex appeal? What do you want to do?
2: Okay, general knowledge, please, Francis.
0: General knowledge it is for you. Okay. Which standard paper size takes its name from the distinctive hat traditionally associated with a court jester?
2: Fool's cap.
0: Fool's cap. Does anyone still use fool's cap paper?
2: I do. I was worried you're going to ask me an A1, A2, which one's bigger and smaller and all that.
0: But do you still use binder folders?

0: Sometimes,
1: with rings in them, like we did at high school?
0: Sometimes, yeah.
1: And it also had this sort of little tape on the side of it so that you couldn't lose it or you wouldn't pull it out. I thought that had gone the way of the Dynamo Press labeler. Do you have one of those still, Eric?
0: No, I don't, no. Never had one.
1: Two from two. What do you want to do? You got Dolly or Sax Appeal?
0: I'll go Sax Appeal, please.
1: Okay, you've got to be able to tell me, this is a famous song, and I've mined the sax solo from it. Have a listen and tell me if you know the name of the artist and the song. Here it goes.

0: What do you think, Eric?
1: Van Morrison Moondance.
0: Yeah, I can't get past you. Absolutely Van Morrison Moondance it is. Well done, you are in the prize pool again.
1: Thanks a lot, Francis.
0: On Eric. Eric is in there with three very quick tune takes on that. Talk to you soon. 1-300-800-222 if you want to play. Let's say hello to Lee in Adelaide this morning. G'day, Lee. Welcome to Overnights and the Four Quiz.
2: Yeah.
0: How are you today?
2: Yeah, good, thanks.
0: Excellent. What have you been doing with yourself?
2: Nothing much.
0: Well, I'm glad you've given us a call. Which topic would you like to go with? We've got Dolly. Questions about Dolly Parton. Sax appeal, as you heard there with Eric, a sax solo, and you tell me the song. A general knowledge or some Australiana?
2: Well, I'm going to do Dolly Parton.
0: Okay, let's do it. Now, Whitney Houston had a worldwide hit with her version of the Dolly song, I Will Always Love You. Which film soundtrack did it come from?
2: Yeah, I can't remember the soundtrack.
0: Do you don't know which movie she sang it in?
2: No.
0: Oh, well, mate, give us a call again next time.
2: Yeah.
0: Thanks for playing. 1-300-800-222 if you know, or 0437-774-774. Shazzy understood full scap. She got that right. So did Maria via the text message line. And also, it was Van Morrison Moondance. A few people got that away as well, which is great. But let's see if Adam in Bayswater in Hobart can help us out here. G'day, Adam. How are you going?
3: Hi. Yeah.
0: What do you know about it? Do you know the answer to our question? Whitney Houston had a worldwide hit with a...
3: May I have the question again, please?
0: It's a Dolly question. Now, Whitney Houston had a worldwide hit with a version of Dolly's song, I Will Always Love You. You've got to tell me which film did it come... Which soundtrack did it come from, and which film did Whitney actually sing it in? It was a huge hit, this film.
3: That's a very long-winded question with at the end there. So you want to know what?
0: I want to know what film Whitney Houston sang this particular song in. And obviously it was on the soundtrack.
3: The Bodyguard.
0: There you go. That's all I needed.
3: Oh, okay.
0: Yeah, it was in The Bodyguard. Who was her co-star with Kevin Costner?
3: Yeah, that was quite a film.
0: It was. It was a while ago now. It makes me feel old thinking about it. Okay, so you've got the Dolly question. So you can go to general knowledge, Australiana, or one of our sax solo questions.
3: I think I'll go Australiana, please.
0: Okay. Now, you've got to listen to this voice. I'm going to play a little bit of audio, and you've got to tell me which Australian showbiz legend this is.
4: No, sweetheart, truly, honestly, I looked yesterday and I thought, what am I going to wear on Bert's Fabulous Show? So I just thought, well, it's just, you know, something a bit different. And, well, darling, I adore being here. Darling, I've been in a play, you probably know, and so I've had breakfast with you nearly every day. I sort of used to work all night and sort of sleep until lunchtime. Isn't that revolting, girls?
5: Yeah.
4: And boys, look, there's some gorgeous guys in the audience too. Darling, it's very Melbourne to take men around with you. In Sydney, we kill them all off, darling.
0: Now, do you remember who that is, Adam?
3: Do I remember?
0: Yes.
3: Firstly, can I say thank you to Eric for getting those questions, because I didn't know the answers. And regarding the fool's cap, some of us also use quarto. And I once had a lecturer who instructed you to submit our assessment in a three-ring binder.
0: It's a bit specific, isn't it?
3: Well, we used to have standards before your lot came along. Anyway, people would...
0: Hang on a sec. What's my lot?
3: No, please, let me finish. So the instruction was to submit a three-ring binder, and people lost marks if they submitted a two or a four-ring.

0: combined.
1: There you go. Now, my lot next wants to get on with the quiz. Have you got an answer for me?
0: Yes. Next question.
1: Please. No, you need to answer the question. I just gave it to you.
0: Oh, I'm sorry.
1: Who is that voice? I need a bit of focus here, Adam. I need you to focus on the questions. Who was it?
0: I have the answer. The stage character and the lady's name was, we knew her as Jeannie Little.
1: That's correct.
0: And she was a stalwart rock for so many Australian women in the 1970s, and so clever, and like Dolly Parton, had it very hard in the early days. Next question, please.
1: Okay, you've got to choose which category you want. You've done Australiana, and you've done Dolly, so you can have the sax appeal, or we can give you a general knowledge question.
0: General knowledge, please.
1: Okay. In the Roman numeral system, which number is represented by the letter L?
0: 50.
1: It is. Well done, mate. You are in the prize pool with Eric. Thanks for playing.
0: Thank you very much. About the magnets?
1: Well, you can talk to Mick off air about that because we need to move on with the quiz. Thanks for that. Thanks for giving us a call. And we'll see if you get pulled out of the prize pool. 1-300-800-222 is the number to play. 1-300-800-222 or 0437-774-774 as we talk to Tara, who's out there on the road this morning. Hello, Tara. How are you going?
2: I'm going good, Francis. And yourself?
1: I am well. How's the road treating you today?
2: Very good, thank you. Yeah, weather's going good, road traffic's going good, so yeah, everything's just nice at the moment.
1: Long may you roll forward and roll on. Which topic would you like to go with first?
2: Let's start with Dolly.
1: Let's start with Dolly. Fair enough. Yeah. Now, what is the name of Dolly Parton's program? Yeah. And it's been incredibly successful. She has sent over 40 million books to young children to help them read. What is the name of Dolly Parton's program that mails free books to young children across the world?
2: Oh, I don't know that one. I know the program. There's been a lot of talk about it over the day and what she's done and everything. But no, I don't know the name of the program. I know it's an outreach program.
1: Have a guess. Have a swing at it.
2: Dolly's Outreach.
1: Well, not quite.
2: Dolly's Book Club. There you go.
1: That would be a good way to do it, but it wasn't that, mate. Hey, thank you for calling and stay safe out there.
2: Thanks, Francis.
1: Talk soon. 1-300-800-222. Betty. Hello, Betty in Dapto. Good morning.
3: Good morning. How are you, Francis?
1: I am well. Do you know our answer here for Dolly Parton's program that mails free books to young children?
3: No, I don't. I heard it today. I've heard so much. It's very sad, but I guess that's life, isn't it?
1: It is. What a career. What a legacy, hey? So thank you for calling. Always love chatting. We'll do it again next week.
3: I saw her in 9 to 5. Are you still there?
1: Yeah, I'm listening. Of course I am.
3: At the drive-in at Young, and a young friend and I went because he didn't have a car. And halfway through, the fog came in, and we had to get past our tickets and go back and see it again.
1: So the film got shut down because of fog.
3: Yeah, that was about 30 years, about 35 years ago, so a long time ago.
1: And what were you driving, Betty?
3: I was driving a Brougham.
1: A what?
3: A Holden Brougham. It was
1: the Rolls Royce.
3: Yes, of Holden. And after that, they had what was the next one?
1: Was it the Statesman? After that, was it the?
3: Beg your pardon?
1: Was it the Statesman that came after?
3: Yes, it was the Statesman.
1: It used to be a big V8. I could just see you behind the wheel of a big V8, Betty.
3: Oh, it was a beautiful car.
1: Nice and soft, plush seats.
3: Automatic and beg your pardon.
1: Nice plush seats as well.
3: Yeah, but it had an embossed embroidery, and it had a little arm in the middle of the back seat and the front seat where you could.
1: Oh, what colour are we talking, Betty?
3: It was sort of it was a cross between sort of brown, green. Olive. It was an unusual colour.
1: Now, Mick, my wonderful producer, has just put up a photo of a Holden Brougham HT 1872, and it had little white wall rims around the tyres. Did yours have that as well?
3: Yes, it did.
1: You were rocking it.
3: Yeah, I should have kept it, but when I came to Wollongong, It was hard to fit it into my garage, and also parking in Wollongong, it took up a lot of space. So I brought a little Corolla.
1: You must have been an expert reverse parker with that thing.
3: Oh, I wasn't too bad. I learned to drive in the bush, and I don't think... Well, I'll tell you my record for driving.
1: Yeah, go on.
3: I drove for 64 years from the time I was 17, and I was never, ever pulled over or asked for my licence or anything.
1: There you go. Just too good for everyone. I would love to have gone to the drive-ins with you, Betty.
3: I think I'd be a bit boring for you.
1: Not at all. Listen to us. We're having a great time. Hey, call me again next week.
3: I will.
1: We better get back playing the quiz. Thanks for calling. Betty and Dapto, fast becoming a favourite. 1-300-800-222 if you want to play as we go to Antoinette in Burley.
4: Hello.
1: Burley Waters. Hello, Antoinette.
4: Good morning.
1: How are you?
4: Oh, I'm good. I enjoy listening to Betty. She should be an icon.
1: Yeah, she is.
4: She's on the radio.
1: with her pimped up cars and everything. I learn something new from her every night. It's fantastic.
4: Yes, you brought back the memory. I've sat in a Statesman. It was a doctor's vehicle. I didn't own anything like that in my entire life. So
1: very comfortable ride, hey?
4: Yes. It's our version of the Rolls Royce.
1: It was. It's about as good as it was ever going to get. I think that you could still see them around occasionally, but you must have an ATM. You're just pouring the money into the fuel tank.
4: It would be a collector's item.
1: And cost a lot to run because petrol, it just eat petrol for fun. Okay, let's get back to the quiz here, Antoinette. Do you know the name of Dolly's program that mails free books to children around the world?
4: Not word for word, but I'm going to have a go. Is it the Dolly Parton Library Book Foundation?
1: No, it's not. But thanks for calling.
4: All right. Thank you. Good night.
1: Thanks for playing. 1-300-800-222. We'll take more of your calls. Get on the phone if you know the answer to that question. We've got plenty of questions. You can join Adam and Eric in the prize pool if you answer three of them. 1-300-800-222. Or you can also send us a text message on 0437-774-774.
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1: And let's get back to the quiz. 1-300-800-222 or your messages via text 0437-774-774. And plenty of messages coming through about the Brougham. I hope I'm saying that right. The Holden Brougham, when I was young, this is Matthew in North Sweden, who's obviously from Australia, but he had a Holden Brougham when he was young, an automatic V8, the beautiful brownish gold colour. It looked like a sweet ride. I've never saw one. Don't know how I managed to miss it. Let's speak with Cameron now, who's taking up the challenge in the four quiz. Hello, Cameron. How are you?
9: Good, thanks, Francis. Yourself?
1: I'm well. Singleton, WA. Put it on a map for me. Where are you? Sort of, are you down in the southwest?
9: Not that south, but we're just probably about 15 kilometres north of Mandurah.
1: Oh, lovely part of the world. Okay.
9: Yeah, coastal.
1: Yeah, beautiful. Do you know what we're dealing with here is a question about Dolly. Dolly Parton's one of our four topics in the four quiz today. What is the name of Dolly's program that mails free books to young children?
9: I only learnt about this today with her passing. God bless her. She was a beautiful, beautiful person by all the sounds, but... It was Imagination Library.
1: That is correct. The Imagination Library, 40 million books distributed in its time, and no doubt will continue on even though she's no longer here. Well done, mate. One from one. You need to move to one of our other four topics, Sax Appeal, where I play you a sax solo. You tell me the name of the song and the artist. We've still got a general knowledge question left, and also we have a question in our Australiana section.
9: I'm going to go the sax questions, mate. That's what appealed to me calling in.
1: So. Okay, all right. Are you a saxophone player yourself?
9: No, guitarist, love the music, but my cousin, she's a renowned saxophonist, got her own little jazz band, and she's not too sure if she still is, but she was the president of the West Australian Jazz Society.
1: Oh, nice. Okay. Well, have a listen to this. You'll probably know the song and the artist, but let's see.

0: What do you think, Cameron?
1: Sure do know it, mate. It's Money by Pink Floyd.
0: It is Money by Pink Floyd. It is a ripping sex song, and you are correct. Two from two. So we've got to move to a different topic. You can choose between our general knowledge or Australiana. Which one do you want?
1: Let's go Australiana.
0: Okay. Now, between 2012 and 2019, Julian Assange spent his time, all of his time, inside which country's embassy in London?
1: Wasn't the Australian? Was it something like Guatemala or something?
0: He was seeking refuge. He was asking for asylum. They didn't grant him asylum, but they also didn't expel him from the embassy for over 7 years.
1: I'm sort of on the edge of the. It's in the back of the brain there somewhere, mate. I'm just going to go Guatemala.
0: Not Guatemala, but thank you for playing, mate.
1: No problems. Thanks. Cheers.
0: 1-300-800-222 to play. Bob in Greenacre. Hello, Bob.
2: Oh, good. Thanks, mate.
0: Good to hear.
2: I often wondered how Julian Assange is getting on. Is that embassy? I think it was a South American embassy. I can't really remember the name of it, but I'll. Ecuadorian embassy.
0: It was the Ecuadorian embassy. 7 years.
2: Oh.
0: 7 years holed up. And it's not a giant building. Like, it's a very modest building. So, 7 years in the Ecuadorian embassy before he was arrested.

0: and then also the artist. Have a go. Do you know what it is, Bob?
1: I'm sorry.
0: What do you think?
1: I know it's not it, but Way Down Sally.
0: No, it's not Way Down Sally, but good of you to call, mate. You got two down. Next time.
1: Thanks, oh, saxophonist, I think, is the way you pronounce that word.
0: Good on you, mate. I appreciate it.
1: Thank you.
0: Talk soon. 1-300-800-222 is the number. It's our last question. But if you get this right, you go to extra time and get the opportunity to answer a couple more questions to get into the prize. Well, hello, Mick in Rochester. How are you going?
2: Thanks, Francis.
0: Excellent. Well, do you want me to play that for you again to see if you or do you know the answer?
2: Is it Simply the Best?
0: It is. Who's the artist? Who sings it?
2: Anyone I can count is Clarence Clemenger, perhaps.
0: Oh no, not the saxophonist, but who is who had the hit with the song?
2: Tina Turner.
0: It was Tina Turner. Well done. It was Tina Turner and Simply the Best. Okay, so we're into extra time now for you because you've managed to get this far. You've got to tell me, and this is a general knowledge question.
2: Yeah.
0: Who in the 70s told the world, you may be right, I may be crazy, but it just might be a lunatic you're looking for?
2: That'd be Billy Joel.
0: It was Billy Joel. Well done. Two down. And if you get this one right, you are the winner. Are you going to the prize pool to join our other winners and to see who wins the magnet? Are you ready?
2: Yeah.
0: This is another general knowledge question. Who was the first Indigenous Australian to win a world boxing title?
2: Lionel Rose.
0: It was the great, the one and only Lionel Rose. Well done, Mick. You are in the prize pool. Stay listening. We'll pick out a name in a little while to let know who's going to be the winner of the fridge magnet. Thanks for playing.
2: Terrific. Thank you.
0: And thanks to everybody who played. Thanks to everybody who's texted through as well. Abraham. Thank you, Pete. And a few other people have given me the right pronunciation for that magnificent Australian car from the early 70s that I did not notice or see on my streets. They didn't have those in Broadmeadows where I was growing up. We probably made them out there, but we didn't drive around in them. Was it a Holden car? If it was a Holden car, maybe not. We had the Ford factory in my backyard, so maybe that's why you never saw it, because we were the rivals. And Mick has just put up the photo. If you want to have a look, the Brougham interior has the plush seats with the armrest and the photo of a guy that looks like Billy Snedden smoking a pipe in the back of the car reading the newspaper. That gives you the vibe. That gives you the vibe of what that looks like. It was Holden's answer to the Ford Fairlane, I'm being told. Okay. I guess you've got to have an answer to a Ford Fairlane. We'll come back and let you know who has been plucked out of the prize pool in a moment. Francis Leach with you here on ABC Radio Overnights.

0: spreading our wings on a Thursday morning here, ABC Radio Overnights with Nelly Furtado and I'm Like a Bird. Getting more information about the Brum, if that's the right way to say it, the Holden answer to the Fairlane. Malcolm Fraser had a Brum that was extended by the factory. But that's what Andy's telling me via the text message. Why would they extend it? Because he was a big man? I mean, custom-made car. Wow, if we'd love to know more about that. That's a rabbit hole I could easily fall down, definitely. And this also from Andy saying that Broadmeadows, Victoria, the Ford factory, yes, it was. My mum worked there. My mum worked there for years. In fact, every second person in my street worked there. It was a place that kept people employed for a long time. Fisherman's Bend also. Queensland was the Holden and Tonsley Park in South Australia. Tonsley Park, is that where they made the Valiant? Somebody said they drove a Charger, a Valiant Charger. You had to be very cool in the 70s to get around in a Valiant Charger. Was it purple? Because that was the go-to colour for your Valiant Charger, if you had one, if you had one. And if you've still got one, you've got a piece of Australian magic. Look after it well. It's Francis Leach with you here on this Thursday morning.
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0: And our winner of the four quiz for this Thursday morning is Mick in Rochester. I think Mick's a first-time winner of the four quiz. So he wins the coveted fridge magnet. He's got a name plucked out of the prize pool. And he told us that he's in hospital recovering from a knee replacement this afternoon. Hope it goes well, Mick. Yes, and you'll be up and about in no time at all. So Mick is our winner. We will do it again on Monday morning here on ABC Radio Overnights. In a moment, Jared Garn is our film critic and works at Monster Pictures and the Monster Festival. And we're going to be talking about films that were critically slammed that you loved. Films that you loved that got panned by the critics that were given an absolute caning. And you go, hang on a sec. That film was good. I love that film. How can you give it a bad rating? You get Rotten Tomatoes everywhere. So we want your calls on that too. 1-300-800-222. 1-300-800-222. Or text message 0437774774. Films that you loved that the critics hated and maybe you still love. Let us know. We'll talk to Jared about that and to you as well. Speaking of hating, this is John Paul Young. I Hate the Music.

0: JPY, or as his friends knew him, Squeak. John Paul Young. I Hate the Music. ABC Radio Overnights.
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0: And Jarek Garn is with us, film critic and part of the Monster Festival. We'll get him to remind people what that is in a moment, to talk about films that you and I might love, had a passion for, and then you picked up the review and went, what? Two stars? How? So films you loved that got panned by the critics, maybe they disappeared as quickly as they arrived as well. I've got a few on the list. Jared, how are you?
2: Good, Francis. Yourself?
0: I am well. I love this topic. And straight away, Megan from Brisbane reminds us on the day that Tim Curry died that Rocky Horror Picture Show was given a serious kicking at the time it came out.
2: 100%. The reviews were appalling. And it was a film that didn't sort of hit audiences quite so well the first time round, but then through repetition, through late night screenings, really built its cult fan base. And then, of course, home video, it exploded. And throughout the 80s, I think there was not a Friday night you could go without a late night screening of Rocky Horror happening in a cinema somewhere in Australia. So, yeah, it was largely maligned upon release, but found its audience over time.
0: It's interesting how that happens. These days you can kind of understand it because there's so many streaming services and, you know, you can download.

0: like internet, all that sort of stuff. But then I guess people had to seek it out, didn't they? And those communities had to find each other. So if you're one of those people that, say, in the late 70s loved Rocky Horror and the film disappears, you go, well, who else loves this? How do I find my tribe?
1: That's it. And these screenings help to sort of build, I guess, community amongst these fans as well. And, you know, in this time, well, back in the day, critical reviews were like held in such a high regard because they were the biggest form of marketing outside of, you know, billboards and trailers on TV. So if a film was torn to shreds by critics, you know, the Thursday, Friday newspaper, a lot of people obviously wouldn't go and see it on that weekend that it opened unless there was a hook. You know, it had someone they wanted to see on screen, or it was based on a source material and they wanted to see the adaptation, or there was just generally kind of hype. This day and age, there's so much manufactured hype with the internet that it doesn't really matter what the critics think. It's really, you know, if the studios are spending the money, they can get an audience to a cinema or to, you know, a streaming screen in your house to watch a film irrespective of, you know, critical, disdain?
0: Yeah. It's interesting you bring it up, but that also points to an era when critics, not only film critics, but TV critics, music critics, they were really powerful gatekeepers. They held the keys to the kingdom in a lot of ways. As you said, one bad review could shut down someone's movie overnight.
1: 100%. And that's too when we knew the names of the critics as well. So we'd see them either on television or we'd know them by name from their newspaper or magazine articles. So we'd always sort of trust their opinion. If they got a couple films right for us, then we generally followed their lead.
0: Let's take some calls. 1-300-800-222. 1-300-800-222. And you can also text through 0437-774-774 with Jarrett Garn to talk about films that you loved that were given an absolute belting by the critics, that were panned by the critics, but were top of the pops in your opinion. Give us a call. 1-300-800-222. This one from Deb on the Gold Coast, The Blob. Love The Blob.
1: Oh, the Steve McQueen Blob, or are we talking the remake from the late 80s, the Chuck Russell one with Matt Dillon?
0: I remember that. I remember both, but I do remember the first one as being particularly, great in a sort of cheesy way.
1: Yeah, 100%. Like, I mean, it is very much an audience sort of driven film. It's a, you know, icky genre sort of movie. And typically the critics aren't terribly kind to genre films, you know,
0: no.
1: In this day and age. A little bit kinder if they consider them to be this elevated horror, as they say. But if it's very much an audience-driven, you know, jump-scare kind of horror film or somewhat exploitation, they were always out with knives. And, yeah, they tore – I think they even tore The Blob remake to shreds, which is arguably one of the best remakes of a film ever.
0: Horror movies are the heavy metal of the film world.
1: 100%. And the beauty of that is they've got a community. They've got a built-in fan base.
0: Totally.
1: And the fans are so forgiving that they will go and see it irrespective of reviews and more often than not enjoy it.
0: Absolutely.
1: You know,
0: so you can get
1: barely
0: up to,
1: a film.
0: You can get up to like Saw 12 or something. People will still go.
1: Oh, yeah. Well, they're still making them. There's another Saw in the works, which I think isn't too far off. It probably is around the 12 movie market.
0: Owen's given us a call. He's got a film that he loved that other people gave the thumbs down to. Give us a call if you have one. 1-300-800-222. 1-300-800-222. Or you can also text us on 0437-774-774. Good morning, Owen.
2: Yes, good morning, Francis and Jared. Yes. I want to talk about Steven Spielberg's Hook, Spielberg's Hook. Now, this is a movie that was not only panned by most of the critics, but Steven Spielberg has said himself he has regrets about making the movie. And now, look, I do love this movie, but I will acknowledge it has flaws. I found Julia Roberts insufferable as Tinkerbell. She's really annoying. And apparently she's a drunk. A drama queen on set, and Spielberg does not have good words to say about her. And also, the Lost Boys looked more, a lot of them looked like more like 1980s street hoodlums than actual, you know, Peter Pan, in an innocent child's world. And
1: they looked like they jumped out of a Mad Max movie, didn't they? Very dystopian.
2: Yeah, you can describe it as that. That's right. But, and there are other criticisms in the movie that I agree with as well. But in the end, I think there's a few factors. First of all, I think it depended on what age you were when you saw it. I think if you were young, I think it tended to, you know, less cynical, it tended to have more of an effect on you, a positive effect on you. But I also think, I mean, I thought Robin Williams was perfectly cast in that role, in the role of Peter Pan and Peter Banning, his adult equivalent. He knows how to balance this, to play serious characters, and he knows how to play fun characters, and he effectively messed the two very well. I thought the storyline was quite substantive, even with the plot holes involved with it. And I thought, you know, it contained the right amount of sentimentality and substance to the plot. And I'll tell you something, what I was saying before about younger people liking it, you know, although it was planned at the time, if you look around now at the generation who watched it when they were young, it's developed a cult following. It's very popular, and, you know,
0: it's found its home. Yeah. Good on you, Owen. That's a good one. Thank you for calling through.
1: It definitely has. I think the problem with Hook 2 was that the critics were already out to dislike it before it was released, because there were so many production issues with that movie. It ran over budget, over time. There was some infighting amongst, well, the director and Julia Roberts. So there was already sort of a bad vibe about the film before it came out. So I think they were already prepared to dislike it before it released. But it found its audience. The movie did cost an astronomical fee to make, but it pretty much made its money back globally. And now, looking back at it, well, you know, it's over 30 years since its release. The film's now available on 4K. It's beloved by generations.
0: Yeah, it's found its
1: parents
0: place.
1: Parents are introducing it to the kids. Yeah, I think Peter Pan too, it's an interesting one, because anytime they do an adaptation of Peter Pan in a live action sort of format, they never seem to hit when they come out. We've had Pan, we've had Peter Pan since, and none of them seem to really, yeah, make the money at the box office at the time of their release, but they find their audience over time. It's a timeless story, so I guess over time the audiences find them.
0: We're talking with Jarrett Garn, film critic, about films you loved and that the critics hated. We'll do more of that after the news. 1300 800 222.

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2: ABC News, I'm Eliza Getzey. English actor Tim Curry, best known for starring in film musical The Rocky Horror Picture Show, has died at the age of 80. Curry first played the role of Dr. Frankenfurter on stage before the film version, which was released in 1975 and has remained a cult favourite. The actor also played the clown Pennywise in the 1990 TV version of Stephen King's It and was Long John Silver in 1996's Muppet Treasure Island. His other films included The Hunt for Red October and Home Alone 2, and he was also nominated for 3 Tony Awards on Broadway. And an Australian music journalist has paid tribute to Dolly Parton, saying she'll be best remembered for her philanthropy. Parton, who rose from poverty in rural Tennessee to country music stardom, died Tuesday, aged 80. She won 11 Grammy Awards for her songwriting, including a Lifetime Achievement Award. Journalist Paul Cashmere says he thinks her philanthropic efforts are her lasting legacy.
3: Really, it was the philanthropy that she will really be remembered for. That marvellous legacy she's had with the books, giving away, I saw an estimate of something like 300 million books to young children she's given away.
2: At least 95 people are dead and hundreds more missing, including at least one Australian, after a deadly flash flood hit the Tibet-Nepal border. The BBC's Azadeh Mashiri has this report.
4: A wall of water and a mudslide can be seen tearing through entire villages in the leafy northern district of Rasuwa, near the border with Tibet. At a border crossing on the other side, CCTV captures people running for their lives as floodwater and debris surge towards them, engulfing buildings. Officials believe an earthquake triggered an avalanche, which in turn may have caused this flash flood. Rescue teams are working through the night while the true scale of this disaster begins to emerge.
2: Social media giant Meta has agreed to pay more than $20 billion and add child safety measures to its Facebook and Instagram platforms in the US, ending a landmark trial over teen social media addiction. Nick Palmer has the details.
5: California, Colorado, Kentucky and New Jersey were among 29 states that sued the tech giant, but the deal cut short the trial, which was expected to see CEO Mark Zuckerberg take the stand before a jury in federal court in California. The settlement is a fraction of the company's 2025 revenue of more than $280 billion. The lawsuit accused Meta of contributing to the youth mental health crisis by deliberately designing features that addict children to its platforms and hiding them from the public. In coming to the settlement, Meta has maintained its denial of any wrongdoing.
2: The World Health Organization says while the latest Ebola outbreak is now over in Uganda, it remains out of control in neighboring Democratic Republic of Congo. The outbreak officially caused 20 cases and 2 deaths in Uganda. According to the Congolese government, as of Tuesday, there have been more than 2,700 deaths and more than 5,600 cases. Back home, Queensland Premier David Crisafulli says his state has secured room to manage its own energy mix under the emerging national framework for AI data centres. Queensland has resisted a federal push to power data centres with renewable energy. National Cabinet has also agreed to allow data centres in the Northern Territory to be powered by gas after the Commonwealth earlier warned centres that used fossil fuels would not be permitted. Mr. Crisafulli says

0: Queensland's publicly owned electricity system gives it more control over how extra demand is met.
1: In the sake of Queensland, we've got a really big point of difference. We own distribution, transmission, generation, and that enables us to control that energy mix, and we've done that well, and our energy plan shows that. So what this does is enables us to send messages, and states can absolutely participate with the PM says in that social licence.
0: And the Duke and Duchess of Sussex have arrived back in the United Kingdom today. The BBC says Prince Harry, Meghan and their two children are believed to have flown into the country privately from California. They will not return to official duties, but they will live in Britain as private citizens and non-working royals. It's thought the family will base themselves at a private property outside of London in the Cotswolds area. You're up to date with all the latest from ABC News. And for more news at any time, you can head to abc.net.au or for more, download the Listen app.
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8: Good morning. How are you? Thursday morning, 6 minutes past three on the east coast of Australia. Right now, it is also 24 to three in South Australia and the Northern Territory and 6 past 1 in the west. We're with Jarrett Garn, who's a film critic and works at Monster Pictures and the Monster Festival. And we're talking about those films that you loved, you still love, that the critics hated. And you had a stern disagreement with whatever critic that said your favourite film was junk. Give us a call and tell us what it is and why you love the film the critics hated. Give us a call, 1-300-800-222 or 0437-774-774. Jarrett is with us. Jarrett, what about some of yours? Let's go to your list. If you had to have a podium of two or three that you really loved that everyone else or the critics gave a real caning to, what would they be?
9: Look, my number one is a film that I can pretty much say critically, yes, the critics were probably right in panning the film, but it didn't take away from my enjoyment of the film, and it certainly hasn't taken away from the fact the film became a cult classic, and it's Tobe Hooper's Life Force from 1985.
8: Oh, tell us about that. Like I think I missed that completely. Give us the pitch.
9: Oh, okay. This is terrific. This is Tobe Hooper, the director responsible for Texas Chainsaw Massacre and Poltergeist. So he'd done the indie, he'd done the major film, then he did a film with the Canon Film Group, which sort of notorious low budget, high concept producers, and they made this movie Life Force that's like a hybrid horror, sci-fi, action, adventure movie, and it sort of starts off in space, very similar to Alien or Aliens. They take something on board with them, an alien life form. Of course, it goes awry and this alien life form ends up on Earth. But it has the visage of a beautiful woman who just happens to be naked also, but basically is a space vampire, and it just is insane. Like it's adrenaline fueled, it's campy, it's ridiculous, over the top, and it's amazing. It's so good, in fact, that the US did their own cut of the movie and removed or close to probably about 20 minutes of the movie. They cut it right down, whereas the rest of the world were treated to the full director's vision of the movie. And it is just something else. Got a young Patrick Stewart in it prior to Star Trek The Next Generation and Steve Railback in it as well. And it's just something else. It's you have to see it and experience it. It's such a fantastic film. And the beauty is this film was made over 40 years ago. and now is being celebrated worldwide. It's got like 4K restoration and been released on 4K in the US, the UK, and even here in Australia, which I feel like it's always had a bit of a popular following here in Australia because the video cover for it was just so enticing on the video shelf. So I think it's that film that found its audience on home video. But that one's up there for me. But critically, yes, I can appreciate that it's definitely not the finest work of Tobe Hooper or the finest science fiction work, but it is, it's a hell of a ride.
8: Wouldn't you love to have been in the pitch meeting for that one? So I got this idea, and then the naked vampire alien arrives.
9: Absolutely. I think everyone's like, sold. The only thing I think they disagreed with was the original source material, the book's titled The Space Vampires, and like, we need to change the title. Yeah, and we're in.
8: I've just put that on my list of things to search for the weekend. Let's get to the phones, and we'll get to some of your other ones in a sec, Jared, too. But I want to speak to Steve in Caringbah, who's given us a call there in Sydney. Hello, Steve. Welcome to Overnights.
10: Yeah, good to speak to you again, Francis.
8: What films or film is it for you that you love that everyone else, or the critics in particular, gave a bit of a shellacking?
10: Well, the one that was really panned, but I really enjoyed it, was The Man from Hong Kong with George Lazenby.
9: Brian Trenchard Smith, yes, classic film. Aussie director, Aussie co-production, but incredible action adventure.
10: Yeah, and a fantastic theme song, Sky High from...
9: Yes, timeless.
10: And the opening sequence with the hang glider.
9: Yes, incredible.
8: So is this like a 70s, exploitation martial arts film?
10: An Ausploitation type. But the interesting thing, Francis, George Lazenby, I thought he was great in... the only Bond movie did on Her Majesty's Secret Service, and with that fantastic English actress. Your guest would know who it was.
9: I'm trying to think myself.
8: Diana Rigg, is it?
10: Yeah, Diana Rigg, yeah. And, but he was offered a three-movie contract after that, and his manager advised him to knock it back to play Bond in the next three Bond movies. Oh. And the funny thing is, after that, I think The Man from Hong Kong was the only movie he ever did.
8: So that's around the time that Bruce Lee was becoming a huge star.
9: It was almost like a combination of a Bond movie and like a Shaw Brothers kind of martial arts movie.
10: And
9: like
10: his manager didn't want him to be typecast as Bond, but he ended up, that was the only other movie he ever did.
9: Yeah.
8: Good.
9: And the movie
8: Steve.
9: Itself now is like a cult classic. You can walk into, a local retailer that still sells physical media if you can find one. And it's out on Blu-ray. It's even had a release in the UK and the US. So I think that is a movie. But it did have an audience at the time, but the critics weren't kind to it, that's for sure.
8: Good on you, Steve. Yeah. Thanks for the tip on that one. Love that. Okay. I'm going to check that out too. 1-300-800-222 or 0437-774-774. The movie you loved and the critics hated. And we're with Jared Garn, who's our film critic here this morning. Let's speak with Antoinette in Burley Heads. Hello, Antoinette.
11: Hello, Francis.
8: What film would it be for you?
11: Blue Lagoon, starring Brooke Shields, set in Tahiti.
8: With who is her male co-star?
11: Christopher somebody.
8: Christopher Atkins.
9: Yes, Christopher Atkins.
11: Thank you. Yeah, I'm not sure it got a bad rap, but it was shown, and I love seeing the movie because I feel... I could put myself in her place and be quite happy to live that
8: Fair
11: life.
8: Enough.
11: And I'd love to go to Tahiti, probably won't end up doing it. But I think it did get a sort of a cliche criticism that it wasn't up there with good acting.
8: Do you remember, it did get a bit of a pounding, didn't it, because it was seen?
9: It did.
8: Yeah.
9: It did, but it was a tremendous hit. That's the beauty of it. It was one of those moments where, there was the divide between critics and audiences. Audiences went out and they saw it and they loved it. And it is.
11: Yes.
9: It is like, it's a terrific adventure, coming-of-age movie. It really was something. Yeah. I'll tell you what, though, a film that wasn't so great was Return to the Blue Lagoon. They made a sequel in the early 90s. I don't know if you ever caught that one.
11: Right.
9: Yeah, Brian Krause

0: and Mila Jovovich, one of her earliest films that she did. And yeah, that one, not so good.
1: Good on you, Antoinette. Thanks.
2: Could I just put in any starring role where Brooke Shields was featured, such as Taxi Driver, and then any other movie? I don't know if she was in Endless Love. Could anybody bring that to the program? I'd love to hear about it.
1: Good on you, Antoinette. Thank you for your call.
2: Thank you. Good night.
1: Let's speak with Julian in Armidale. Hello, Julian. Welcome to Overnights. Thanks for giving us a call. What film was it for you that you loved that everyone else, and particularly the critics, gave a bit of a beating to?
3: Yes, because I'm a Stephen Sondheim and Elizabeth Taylor fan. A Little Night Music, 1977, one of the biggest flops we've ever seen.
1: Do you remember what the plot was?
3: A Little Night Music.
1: That's the title, yeah. What happens in the film?
3: Well, it's a story, it's a Swedish story of Smiles on a Summer Night. It's a romance story, and it involves infidelity and all that. It's a great musical, but the fourth film was a disaster. The other one was A Chorus Line. People hated the film, but I enjoyed it because I loved the music and Michael Douglas was brilliant.
1: That's right, A Chorus Line. I forgot about that one.
0: Was that Bob Fosse that directed A Chorus Line? It was, yeah? Yeah, I always get confused with all that jazz. I know that Bob
1: and Cabaret.
0: Fosse did that one as well. And Cabaret, yeah.
1: Of course, which
0: terrific
1: is,
0: film.
1: But good on you, Julian. Thanks for bringing those to our attention. 1-300-800-222 with your films that you love that the critics hated. Jared Garner's with us, our film critic. I'll give you a couple for me. And they are music-related. Because, you know, the convergence of my passions. But this one that I loved at the time that got absolutely panned was Velvet Goldmine, Todd Haynes' film from 1998.
0: Absolutely. There was just a screening for it, funnily enough, in Melbourne at the Astor recently. So there you go.
1: It's such a great film. It basically follows this. It feels like a parallel biopic on David Bowie. It follows a glam rock icon by the name of Brian Slade, of course, Slade being a great glam rock band. He pieces together a mock documentary about his rise, his reinvention, his fall from grace, all these flashbacks, great music. It doesn't quite probably hang with a strong narrative, but at the time, I just loved being in that world. I loved the Velvet Goldmine universe that Todd Haynes created, but it sunk without a trace and it got an absolute belting from the critics.
0: It did, and it was weird. It was really the only, like, the alternative press, things like Juice magazine back in the 90s, and that sang its praises. And, you know, it was one of those movies that you had to travel to like an art house cinema to see as well, because it didn't have such a large, you know, scale release as well. But that's a film, I think, if anything, that's a film that's been discovered by audiences over time and definitely has a following. But, yeah, largely misunderstood on release for sure. I mean, Todd Haynes is that kind of director too that's well ahead of their time, even though they're doing something that's set in a period. But style of filmmaking is definitely more about building a tone and atmosphere and pure escapism with that film as well.
1: JJ via the text message says Xanadu, of course, which...
0: yes.
1: Musical on roller skates.
0: And look, and that how is Xanadu? You know, it was torn apart by critics, did well, you know, at the box office. And then I think you could pretty much see it almost one Saturday a month. It would screen during the day. I remember growing up and it would always be on like on a Saturday at about 1 o'clock in the afternoon. And you could catch a little bit of Xanadu. So that clearly shows that there's a dedicated audience wanting to watch it, be it Saturday midday.
1: John in Coburg in Melbourne says, I loved Robin Hood, Prince of Thieves with Kevin Costner and the magnificent Alan Rickman. It famously got a half-star rating in the New York Times. The critic whose review was in, who wrote it, was actually a work of art in and of itself, but he loved Robin Hood, Prince of Thieves.
0: Oh, it's a great, great film. And at the time too, there was a rival Robin Hood film that got better reviews but didn't do the box office and no one remembers or talks about, with Patrick Bergen. But it was all the Kevin Costner. And we had that tremendous hit with Rod Stewart, Bryan Adams. Was it All for Love? Am I confusing that with Three Musketeers?
1: Oh, I don't know. That one wasn't on my iPod playlist, I can tell you.
0: Okay, no, fair enough. Yeah, there was a track, a Bryan Adams track. But, yeah, no, great, great film. And I think the critics took... They didn't like the fact that Morgan Freeman had been cast in the Friar Tuck role. I think there was a lot of that. And there seemed to be some sort of anti Kevin Costner sentiment about it as well, because there was so much bad press about Dances with Wolves, and then when it came out, it reviewed so well.

0: and did so well at the box office, it was almost like they were waiting for him to make a misstep.
1: Yeah, they were
0: and
1: waiting
0: they
1: for with baseball
0: with
1: bats, weren't they? And the same with Waterworld. Yeah. I would put Waterworld in there as one of the films that I really enjoyed that got an absolute panning from the critics.
0: Francis, I'm with you. I think Waterworld is still to date very underrated, and it's more than likely made like all its money back, because that film has gone on to not have a cult following. I think it's got a dedicated following. It's a fantastic adventure movie, and Dennis Hopper is supreme as the villain in it as well. You know, dry land is not a myth. Oh,
1: brilliant.
0: Classic.
1: Sharon in Ballarat's giving us a call, 1-300-800-222, or your text messages on 0437-774-774. Hello, Sharon.
2: Hello.
1: What film was it for you that you loved that other people and the critics hated?
2: I'll tell you why I love it, because in 1960s, a primary school had one of these flying saucers land in their playground. And also one landed in Gippsland, where I used to do outdoor education, but I wasn't there at the time. I have it on good authority, but then again, they might be all wrong.
1: What was the film called, Sharon?
2: Okay, it was Plan 9 from Outer Space.
0: Yes, the Ed Wood movie. Yes. Oh, terrific. I mean, critically, yes, I think it is probably not a great movie, but it is absolutely and thoroughly enjoyable.
1: And also found its audience as well through those late night screenings at alternative art house cinemas throughout the years.
0: 100%. And then it entered the public domain, and you could catch it on, local sort of community TV. I think they would play it like at least twice a month on community TV.
1: This one from Anne and Renella is really interesting. The Shawshank Redemption. Now, it wasn't a success at the box office, but became a cultural phenomena over the years.
0: It did. It had mixed reviews, funnily enough. It didn't review poorly, but it had mixed reviews. A lot of critics took aim at the fact that they felt it was kind of drawn out and it was this white fantasy type film. But it didn't hit at the box office at the time. I think the marketing for it just didn't quite hit. It had a terrific theatrical trailer, but the marketing just wasn't quite there for it. But then as soon as it came out on home video, that was the kind of movie you couldn't go to the video store on a Friday or a Saturday and be able to get a copy of it to rent out.
1: It'd be gone.
0: Because word of mouth, word of mouth spread, and the film just built such a tremendous audience. It's one of those films, I feel like, if you go to IMDb, it might even be close to number one of one of the, most championed films by audiences.
1: Yeah, they love it. This is an interesting one from David. A 1970s British crime movie made by Nicholas Rogue. And, of course, Rogue has a history in Australia too, doesn't he? About a violent London gangster starring James Fox on the run who hides a reclusive rock star played by Mick Jagger. Performance.
0: Ah, Performance. Yes, of course. Yeah, Performance is one of those two controversial ones, because I believe there might have even been a sex scene in it that some say was non-simulated. And so that, I think, probably got a lot of people to want to watch it because, Mick Jagger had a huge following. But Nicholas Rogue's a kind of filmmaker too that I think, again, probably ahead of their time, had a very, keen visual style and sense of storytelling that sometimes when the films would come out, they wouldn't immediately get the praise they deserved, but are now being studied in film schools the world over.
1: And, of course, his Australian film, was it Walkabout or Jetta?
0: It was Walkabout.
1: It was Walkabout.
0: Walkabout, yeah, absolutely, with Jenny Ogata as well, the British actress.
1: Incredible stuff. Hey, let's head to the Northern Rivers of New South Wales. We've got Jarrett Garn with us, our film critic, talking about those films that you loved but the critics hated. Hello, Richie.
3: Morning, gents. In agreement to that recent one, you said Waterworld for sure. I'll throw out some names, see if you can pick them. It was like late 80s, the bad guy was John Lithgow, and then there was, I think it was Peter Weller and Jeff Goldblum, and they sort of wore crazy gear and everything. Had a really long title, and
1: No, what was the film, Richie?
3: The long title might have done a disservice as well. Anyway, the shortened one was Buckaroo Banzai.
0: Oh, of course, Adventures Across the Third Dimension.
3: It might have been eight.
0: I think
3: actually,
0: it's somewhat extent eighth dimension. You're correct. It is the eighth dimension. That's right. Yeah, no, it was. I think about 1984 or so. Yeah, It was like a Peter Weller star vehicle that just sort of didn't hit. But was just a cult phenomenon.
3: Yeah, and John Lithgow, amazing as always, he is in everything. But incredible. Yeah, there was, yeah. It sort of went somewhere, but it just, and then even at the end, they teased like another adventure, but they must have preempted themselves a bit there.
0: Yeah, 100%. And it's a tricky one to find these days, even though it's got, you know, a following and it's finally found its, you know, cult status over the, you know, last 40 odd years. It can be a trickier one to find. It's not easy to come by on disc at the moment, unfortunately.
3: Still got it on. I got it on VHS.
1: Oh, there you got the tape.
0: Oh, terrific.
1: The tape. Good on you, Richie.
3: All right, later.
1: Thanks for talking. 1-300-800-222. I'll give you one more that I loved, a more recent one that got very lukewarm reviews, but I really loved it. And that was Springsteen, Deliver Me From Nowhere, which is it's a music nerds film because it isn't Springsteen biopic about his entire life. It's just that period when he's making what I still think is his greatest record, Nebraska, and he's sort of struggling artistically, and it goes through the whole process of him making this stark, difficult record with a, you know, 4-track Tascam recorder. I loved it, and music nerds probably love it, but I think the rest of the audience go, oh, it's boring.
0: I've got to watch it. It's on my watch list. I was a little bit burnt after the Bob Dylan biopic that I was like, I'm going to sit it out for a bit and let it stew, and then I'll come back and watch it, because the Bob Dylan one was, I don't know, it just felt meandering. Whereas, yeah, the Springsteen one looked really good, so I'm going to have to move it up on the watch pile.
1: Yeah, it's worth looking. If you love the artistic process of watching an artist struggle to find their voice, it's about that more than anything. It's not, and then Bruce did this, and then he did that, and then he had a hit.
0: It's not one of those jukebox sort of like Bohemian Rhapsody type movies. Terrific. No, yeah. I'm definitely keen to see that.
1: Yeah, I think that's why it might have challenged a few audiences. Barfly's getting a few mentions, Jared. People are saying Barfly's a film that they love via the SMS.
0: Oh, that's a fantastic movie. It's one of those really character-driven films with Mickey Rourke playing lead, and it was arguably Mickey Rourke's greatest performance. I mean, I love A Prayer Before Dying and Angel Heart, but Barfly was a really tortured performance. It's an exceptional movie.
1: And The Wrestler, when his comeback film.
0: Oh, of course. Yes, yeah, I know. And it's sad because he did this amazing role in this comeback movie and then seemed to do nothing with the choices that he made thereafter. Everything after that's been sort of just mainly sort of B-grade kind of movies. And it's a shame because, yeah, he got his second chance, whereas John Travolta got that, I think, maybe like third chance when he did Pulp Fiction and then chose seemingly the right films afterward and sort of had a complete career resurgence.
1: He certainly did. Let's speak with Bob and Greenacre here on ABC Radio Overnight. It's Francis Leach with you. Jared Garn is with us, our film critic. We're talking about those films that the critics hated that you loved. Hello, Bob. What would it be for you?
4: Look, I'm not sure whether it was hated, but I really loved that Clockwork Orange. It was quite quirky.
1: Yeah, well, it was controversial too at the time, wasn't it, Jared? Because not everyone would screen it because absolutely. Of the content of it.
0: Yeah, it was one of those films too that I guess kind of became a scapegoat too for like violent gangs and things of that nature. So subsequently the distributor withdrew at Warner Brothers from screenings because of the nature of it, similar to The Warriors. You know, that too had seemingly become the scapegoat for gang violence, so Paramount withdrew that from theatres. But Clockwork Orange is, yeah, again, it's Kubrick, so often some of the Kubrick films, like The Shining, for instance, were sort of like critically misunderstood on release but found audiences, you know, almost immediately.
1: Yeah, well, I do remember The Warriors got handed around in my neighbourhood videotape for us all to watch as contraband when I was a kid.
0: Oh, and it's such a phenomenal movie. The movie would have been, and that's the sad thing about The Warriors, it actually made, a huge opening weekend, but Paramount didn't want the flack of, you know, being, you know, sort of named for inciting gang violence, so they withdrew it from cinemas within about 2 weeks of its release in the US and sort of hampered the fact. Yeah, so the film could have been much bigger at the time of its release, but it was that film that did find an audience on home video.
1: We were all running around quoting us that they killed Cyrus. They killed Cyrus. Can you do
0: as long as you weren't tapping bottles together going, you know, come out and play.
1: Oh, we're doing all of that stuff. Yeah, totally. Yeah,
0: terrifying.
1: Great film. Thanks for your call, Bob. Marjorie is with us from Jules near Newcastle. What film would it be for you, Marjorie?
5: Well, it was called The Tales of Beatrix Potter, but I'm probably not in the right category for what you're talking about, but I've never heard anybody say anything about it, but I thought it was absolutely incredible the way it was made.
1: I don't know this film. Do you, Jared?
0: No. So is it based on, like, the author? So is this a biopic or?
5: It was the characters in Beatrix Potter's book brought to life on the screen. The characters were the artists from the Royal Ballet in London and the Royal Philharmonic Orchestra. They were dressed as the animals, and the mask made by a Russian, I don't know his name, but they brought to life the stories that Beatrix Potter wrote. There was not a word spoken. It was only the animals brought to life, and the characters were there. There was Jemima Puddle Duck and Peter Rabbit in the garden, and it was absolutely incredible, and it's the most favourite movie I can ever remember. And it was about, I don't know, could have been the late 60s or the 70s. I don't know. I'm 91.
0: Yeah.
5: I don't have real memory, but it was incredible that everything was, the film was made so that the indoor scenes, there was a fight by these cats. I don't remember all the names of the characters, but I never had the books read to me as a child all those years ago. But I was amazed by the talent
1: I might have to try and track this one down, Jared.
0: I'm gonna have to track it down. I read my daughter Peter Rabbit, so I would love to be able to see this with her one day down the track for sure. It sounds like it was a precursor in a way for Andrew Lloyd Webber's Cats, you know, taking something like that and bringing it to, well, stage. Let's not say film, because the less said about the Cats movie, the better.
1: Mm, that one got bad reviews for a good reason. Thanks, Mark.
0: Yeah, 100%.
1: Mark's in Dubbo. We've got a couple more calls for this one with Jared on those films that you loved, the critics hated. Hello, Mark. What would it be for you?
4: The Missouri Breaks, an American Western movie made in 1976, starring Marlon Brando and Jack Nicholson.
1: Wow. That's a powerhouse cast.
4: Yes.
1: What was the basic plot of that one?
4: Horse rustling and people getting vengeance on each other for stealing each other's stock and their wives and all this other stuff.
1: All the stuff you expect from a good Western.
4: Mm, came on the back of the success of The Godfather, so everyone was a little bit lukewarm on it.
1: Yeah, hard to follow that one up.
4: But a very, very obscure and weird American Western movie.
1: Excellent. Thanks for the tip.
0: I know the title. I've never seen it, but I have seen it come up a few times on streaming.
1: Thanks, Mark. We'll finish with Charlie in Mount Druitt there in Sydney, who's called in. What film was it for you, Mark? Charlie, sorry.
6: Good to be with you.
1: Yeah, you too, mate.
6: I'm pretty sure when the Blues Brothers came out, that wasn't favoured in the best light.
0: And then yeah, a lot of critics took issue with the fact that they felt that it was sort of, you know, it was all over the shop, that it was like a kitchen sink film, which I think is what its greatest appeal is. You've got car chases, you've got music, you've got dancing, you've got adventure, you've got comedy. It's John Landis doing everything and seemingly doing it perfectly.
1: Good on you, Charlie. Great film. Someone's also mentioned Spinal Tap there, Philip Incogra. It all went to 11. Wasn't a great critics hit. But it became...
0: Absolutely. I think that was a mockumentary that was well ahead of its time. But, oh, look, it's so good that they made a sequel only 2 years ago.
1: I haven't brought myself to watch it. I can't.
0: Look, it's Rob Reiner's last film. So it's definitely worth a look. But, yeah, it doesn't hold a candle to the original.
1: Marty DeBurgi, no longer with us.
0: Yeah, heartbreaking.
1: The film director. Good on you, Jared. It's been so much fun. Thanks.
0: Absolute pleasure, Francis. Thank you.
1: Let's do it again soon. Jared Garner, our film critic and works at the Monster Pictures and Monster Festival, doing films with us, talking about the films that you might love but the critics hate. And for the fellow who called in, I think it was Charlie, called in to talk about The Man from Hong Kong from 1975, which had this song as the hit from the soundtrack. This is British Jigsaw.

0: Well, that is a prime cut of cheesy bubblegum 70s pop, if ever I've heard it. Awesome. From Jigsaw, from the soundtrack to The Man from Hong Kong, and Sky High here on ABC Radio Overnights.
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0: Hope you're well, keeping you entertained and catching up with you on this Thursday morning, wherever you are around the country today. It's 24 to 4 on the East Coast. It's 7 minutes past 3 in South Australia and the Northern Territory, and it's 23 to 2 in the West. We like to keep up to date with what's happening in our region as well. And this morning we're joined by Melissa Conley-Tyler, Honorary Fellow at the Asia Institute at the University of Melbourne, to have a look at international affairs in our part of the world. Good morning, Melissa. How are you? Just trying to see if we can find Melissa in our system at the moment. She might have dropped off for the time being, but we'll just see if we can get hold of her. Okay. Well, I'll just play a quick promo and we're going to be back with you in a sec.
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0: And we are going to keep you up to date with what's happening around the world, but this time we're going to pivot and head to the United States, to the beautiful South, to the Peach State, to Georgia, to Atlanta, to catch up with one of my friends who's around the world, and that's Lauren Waites, who lives and works in Atlanta, and she joins us here to talk about things going on in that part of the world. Lauren, good to talk to you.
12: Hi, Francis. Good to hear your voice.
0: And you as well. Now, how's your summer been there in beautiful Atlanta?
12: It is hot. It gets hotter and hotter, as I know you guys are also experiencing.
0: And has that been a bit of a challenge for everyone there?
12: I mean, Atlanta as a city would not have developed had it not been for air conditioning. So those of us of some means have air conditioning, and that makes it bearable. But we are definitely reaching a point where, you know, they've had to open cooling shelters on a regular basis for people living with homelessness. And we just see, I mean, even you just go out in your front yard and you see the dilapidated, sad brown sunflowers that were, you know, that were gorgeous at the beginning of the summer.

0: Yeah, I
1: so
0: bet.
1: it's a gradual struggle.
0: Now, tell us about where you live, because people might not know Atlanta, as well
1: I'm
0: as you,
1: shocked to hear that.
0: as well as you and I might. You live in Fulton County. They might have heard of Fulton County, though, because it's
1: You
0: been
1: might have.
0: a bit of a
1: They
0: political
1: might have
0: hotspot.
1: heard of, I mean, we're always afraid they've only heard of Gone with the Wind, and that is does not deserve to be represented as part of Atlanta anymore with its racist baggage. But we are a boostery city that really saw a lot of growth through the 20th century, and particularly because of our airport, Hartsfield-Jackson International Airport, which year after year after year has been like the largest airport in the world, the most traffic, mostly because we can't manage to get agreement to open any other airports to reduce the load. But I live in Fulton County, which was really a direct target of Donald Trump's in November 2020 at the end of the presidential election, when he called our Georgia Secretary of State asking to find the 11,798 votes that he thought would get him over the top into the presidency. We're also the county where Trump, the only time he has been booked and jailed and had a mugshot taken, and that was about 3 miles down the road from my house. I am active and involved in voter protection efforts and trying to monitor our elections on a volunteer basis. So that's why that's a topic that I know a little bit about.
0: Yeah, it's really interesting for Australians to hear about that battle around the right to vote and the voting process itself and how complicated it's become. Because Georgia, in particular, hasn't it's been a bit of a battleground, a test for everything else that's going to. And we'll see it again probably over the
1: Sure.
0: midterm elections coming up at the end of this year and the general election in 2 years' time. So, what's been happening recently in that area?
1: Well, I would say, putting aside the issues from the national point of view, we are right here in Fulton, have seven county commissioners who oversee elections. They appoint our board of elections, for example. So yes, we do have two major statewide races coming up in November. One is Democratic Senator John Ossoff running for re-election, and then we have an open competition for our governor's seat with Republican Rick Jackson, a billionaire, and the former mayor of the city of Atlanta, Democrat Keisha Lance Bottoms, running for the incumbent is term limited. So it's really important to us that we know who gets how many votes. And you'd think that would be something that was fairly nonpartisan and everyone could agree upon. But unfortunately, when it comes down to the local electoral process, we run our elections by the states, but the administration happens at the county level. And so our county was the target of Kash Patel's seizure. He's the leader of the FBI here. He made a surprise raid and seized all of the ballots from Fulton County that were presumed to be part of those 11,800, including my very own. So somewhere in the FBI's possession is my 2020 ballot. And our Board of Commissioners has been trying to sue for access and to get them back. But unfortunately, even on our Board of Commissioners, we have an election denier named Bridget Thorne, one of our commissioners. And so she has been privy to all of the county's discussions with counsel about how to pursue this against the FBI.
0: It's so hard for Australians to understand this process because we have an Australian Electoral Commission that oversees the running of our elections at a federal level, and at each state there's an electoral commission. So it's a government instrumentality that is non-political, and it just does it as a way of basically a civic service. All the demographics around the seats are done scientifically and through data, and there's the gerrymandering is almost impossible to do because of it. But in the United
1: It
0: States, as
1: sounds
0: you.
1: like a good reason to move to Australia these days, to be honest.
0: But in all seriousness, it must be really difficult to keep a handle on it because, as you said, you might
1: Yeah.
0: be having this situation in your neck of the woods, and down the road, there might be a perfectly election going on perfectly fine because the same interference isn't happening.
1: Mean, I think the reason we're a cautionary tale at the moment is because we thought we had a fairly balanced electoral system. If you had asked

0: I mean, I'm 58 now. If you had asked me any time in the 80s or 90s, do we think that the electoral commissions, the boards of commissioners are balanced with, we have two major parties, we're not a parliamentary system, but each of the parties has an opportunity to appoint someone. What's happened, I guess, leading up to Trump, but specifically under Trump, is that his followers and minions have embraced the idea, I think, that it's okay to cheat and they don't care. Now, of course, someone would on the other side would dispute me, very heartily about that. But if you look at the state of Georgia's state elections board, our governor appoints one person, the Senate, state Senate appoints another, the General Assembly appoints another, and then the Republicans and the Democrats each get one. What's happened is with Republican domination of the state house and the gubernatorial, seat, we're down to four Republicans against one Democrat. And even that used to work fairly well, under both of the Bushes, under Clinton, Obama. We had come out of the dark days of the, civil rights era and Jim Crow and poll taxes. But in the modern, very contemporary era, we've seen these activist groups trying to get their friends appointed. And I will never know whether they truly believe what they're saying in terms of all the risks of corruption, the risks of access, the leaks, they couldn't care less about Russians influencing our vote. But they're very, very worried that someone's paper ballot might get thrown in the trash can by a poll worker. So
1: Lauren,
0: that's the narrative.
1: Lauren Waites is with us, our friend in Atlanta, Georgia. Hey, talk to me about John Ossoff, because he is emerging as a star on the Democratic side of politics and a potential possible presidential candidate in 2 years' time. He's running for re-election in the Senate, but he's been getting a lot of traction with his really vigorous
0: Oh,
1: critiques of the
0: sure.
1: Trump administration.
0: Yeah, no, absolutely. And Senator Ossoff is a product of Atlanta, grew up here, went to a very good private school down the road from me. Was I think I have I mean literally he's sort of a local person that I know people who know his mother-in-law. I do not know him. I know the person who read his application for college essay. He's Ne undoubtedly been a solid, good person. Obviously, he comes from wealth. And at the beginning, I would say within the Democratic Party of Georgia, there was some skepticism about, why him? He managed, I think, to convince everyone in the Democratic leadership that he was serious about the job. He has, in my opinion, done a very good job. And certainly one of the things that's been interesting in the early stage of his race was to have two Republican mayors, the opposite party, from fairly prominent cities endorse Senator Ossoff. He has a pretty questionable. His opponent is associated with some anti-Semitic remarks as well as some general dog whistle politics. Has been an ardent MAGA Trumper, but most recently the shocking news is that his son-in-law is a pro-Nazi influencer, and he, Mike Collins, has not sufficiently voted, opposed those views. Senator Ossoff is Jewish, and so it puts a particularly sharp spotlight on that race. But what else did you want to know about the senator?
1: Well, no, just that he's potential presidential material, isn't he?
0: Yes. Thank you. They are saying that. I guess it's hard to see a prophet in his own country.
1: Yeah.
0: He's still very young. It's unclear to me what his base of power would be, although nationally the seat in Georgia is seen as winnable for the Senate. And so that is really the reason I would say that he's getting the major national funding and spotlight. I'd love it. I would vote for him for president of the United States, but I think he very rightly keeps reminding us that first he needs to win his run for re-election in November.
1: Now, Lauren, just to finish, huge news here in Australia, but I can't imagine what it's been like where you are. The news that Dolly Parton has died. How's that been where you are there in
0: It's so
1: Atlanta?
0: sad. She she actually was married.

0: in Ringgold, Georgia. So every little newsletter is claiming ownership of her and her husband Carl. What a great figure. She is truly beloved. I can attest personally by people of all political stripes here, by all people of all races, religions, sexual orientation, background and belief.
1: A
0: But she
1: unifying
0: made it to
1: figure.
0: 80, huh?
1: A unifying figure in a country deeply divided, still Dolly.
0: Yes, exactly. And I think she did it with love. She kept her focus on loving people.
1: That's always a good guide. Hey, it's been great to talk to you. We'll catch up with you again soon.
0: So fun. Thanks for the interest.
1: Thank you, Lauren. Lauren Waits there, our
0: Okay.
1: friend in Atlanta, Georgia, talking to us on the line there from the Peach State here on ABC Radio Overnights. He split ends.

0: from their magnificent True Colours album from the early 80s, Split Enz and Poor Boy. It was so good to see them back on stage earlier this year doing a tour around the country and playing tunes like that. It was absolutely brilliant. It's Overnights, ABC Radio. Francis Leach with you.
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0: 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We'll open up the open line after the news. Get on the phone. There's plenty to talk about, and we'll let you lead the dance on that one. 1300 800 222, 1300 800 222, or 0437 774 774. Before the news, yes, Owner of a Lonely Heart.

Yes. Given the full Trevor Horn treatment back there in the early 80s with Owner of a Lonely Heart. This one's for Jeff in the Northern Beaches. He said, oh, yes, it was the first record I ever bought. I'll have to keep waking up early to hear the songs on the show. Thank you, Jeff. I'm glad you enjoyed that. Coming up to the latest from your ABC newsroom, wherever you are around Australia,

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0: ABC News. I'm Eliza Getzey. At least one Australian is missing, with close to 100 people dead after a flash flood hit the border region of Nepal and Tibet. With more, here's the BBC's Ambarasan Edirajan.
1: It was a frightening sight. Videos showed huge waves of water, boulders and mud slamming through settlements along the river Bote Koshi in northern Nepal, leaving little to no chance for those trying to flee their homes. The waters have left a trail of destruction, sweeping away entire villages, bridges and power stations. It's still not clear what triggered the flash floods. It's hard to estimate the casualty figures, and the number of confirmed deaths could increase dramatically. Nepal has asked for international help. For now, the challenge will be to rescue the hundreds stranded.
0: Social media giant Meta has agreed to settle its legal battle against US states over claims its Facebook and Instagram platforms are fueling teen social media addiction. More from Nick Palmiter.
2: 29 US states had sued Meta in federal court, accusing it of contributing to the youth mental health crisis by deliberately designing features that addict children to its platforms and hiding them from the public. It also argued Meta violated federal laws by routinely collecting data on children under 13 without their parents' consent. However, the parties have now opted to settle, with the social media giant paying out as much as around $23.6 billion to the states. Under the proposed settlement, Meta has agreed to adopt a series of safety features, including a hard cap on daily time limits and pauses for children using Instagram and Facebook.
0: There are question marks over how Queensland and the Northern Territory will manage energy demand from AI data centres without using renewables. At yesterday's National Cabinet meeting, Prime Minister Anthony Albanese said state and territory leaders came to a common position on developing new national AI standards. But Queensland and the NT are claiming a win, defying federal demands that the energy-hungry centres be powered by renewables. The Grattan Institute's Energy and Climate Change Program Director, Alison Reeve, says there are unanswered questions.
3: So we really need to understand from both of them exactly how they plan to meet the extra growth in load, noting that the state-owned assets will hit their capacity and won't be able to provide any more.
0: Australia's latest inflation figures have increased the chance of another interest rate rise, even though headline inflation has eased. More from Kaveh Akbari.
4: Annual headline inflation came in at 3.5% in July, down from 3.8% in June, but still above expectations. Housing was the biggest contributor, while food prices rose and fuel costs jumped as excise relief began to unwind. More importantly for the Reserve Bank, underlying inflation remained stuck at 3.6% for a third consecutive month. The RBA kept the cash rate at 4.35% this month, and while most economists still expect rates to remain on hold next month, the latest figures have increased the chance of another rise.
0: New South Wales police have opened an investigation into the death in hospital of a teenage girl on Sydney's northern beaches. Police say the 16-year-old was found unresponsive in a home at Eleanora Heights on Sunday evening. She was treated at the scene before being airlifted to Royal North Shore Hospital in a critical condition. Police say she died in hospital on Tuesday night. The United States Food and Drug Administration has approved a new drug for people with advanced pancreatic cancer, giving American patients a more effective treatment against one of the deadliest types of cancer. Officials gave expedited approval to the first-of-a-kind pill called Diraxonrasib, which was shown in a trial of 500 patients to double the survival rate to 13 months. The drug is not available in Australia yet, but is being trialled on a small number of patients. And the manager of the bar where Dolly Parton gave her first ever performance at 10 years old has paid tribute to the late country music star. Parton died overnight after a brief battle with cancer. Christine Granduke manages the Pines Bar and Arcade in Sevierville, Tennessee, where Parton performed her first paid gig in 1956. She says there are mixed emotions as the town remembers their hero.
5: A day full of sorrow and joyfulness at the same time, because

0: everybody's remembering what a philanthropist and a great citizen she was for us here in Sevierville, Tennessee.
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2: Storms are violent. Don't get caught out. When a storm hits, be prepared. 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
6: Good morning to you. 6 minutes past four on the East Coast. It is 24 to four in South Australia and the Northern Territory, six past two in the West. Coming up this hour, we will catch up with Melissa Conley-Tyler, our international affairs expert, to look at what's been happening in our region and the state of the nation. We'll do a bit of a quick run around the country to find out what was news over the last 24 hours. But right now, it's time to hear from you. 1-300-800-222, 1-300-800-222. 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
6: That's right, 1-300-800-222 to call or 0437 774 774. Any of the issues of the day that are top of mind for you that you want to discuss, happy to have that conversation with you. Hit the phones or send us a text message, 1-300-800-222 or 0437 774 774 for your text messages. One of the things we've been discussing in our office is the issue around data centres, which continues to heat up about a whole range of issues related to it. Now, the PM is meeting with premiers and chiefs of staff at the National Cabinet today amid a standoff over AI data centres. Anthony Albanese wants AI data centres to be subject to a national standard, which includes mandating they use renewable energy backed by gas to power their operations. But Queensland and the Northern Territory are not on board with that. There are also huge concerns in the community about these data centres, and I'd love to hear from you if that's something that you're concerned about, or whether you've got a data centre project about to appear in your backyard or in your neck of the woods, or you're living in an approximate distance to a data centre already, or the community's already dealing with one. Please give us a call. 1-300-800-222. Ted O'Connor has this explainer about where we are at ahead of this meeting when it comes to AI and data centres here in Australia.
8: Australia is being pitched as a potential global powerhouse for data centres. These are the massive facilities that store, process and move the data behind everything from cloud computing to artificial intelligence. But as billions of dollars flow into new projects, a fierce debate is emerging over who benefits and who bears the cost. Around the world, communities are pushing back. In the US, almost $200 billion worth of data center projects have reportedly been delayed or blocked in just the first quarter of this year. Researcher Michael Bomarito says opposition has exploded from a niche issue into a major political force.
9: Opinions. Everyone is there for this specific reason. Some people are there for environmental purposes. Some people are there for political purposes. Some people are there because they are adjacent and it will affect their ability to farm or enjoy their land.
8: Australia is now seeing similar resistance. In Sydney's Lane Cove, residents are fighting plans for what they describe as a cluster of hyperscale AI data centres. Community representative Sasha Tichkowski argues governments are moving too fast.
10: I think it's easy to say it's NIMBYism, but I think anyone who would live alongside one of these has the right to kind of object to them. I think one of the problems that we're seeing in Australia is that there are no proper planning regulations and guidelines.
8: There are also criticisms of how resource-intensive data centres can be, with their energy demand, water consumption and array of diesel backup generators. UNSW energy researcher Dylan McConnell says data centres currently account for only a small share of electricity use, but growth could be dramatic.
11: The projected demand growth is really quite significant. We're sort of talking about an extra Tasmania worth of demand by 2030.
8: And he adds it could also have a significant knock-on effect to Australia's emission reduction goals. Microsoft has announced a $25 billion investment in Australian digital infrastructure, Amazon another $20 billion, and industry leaders argue Australia has a once-in-a-generation opportunity to become a major player in the AI economy. Data Centres Australia CEO Belinda Dennett rejects suggestions that Australia's rushing blindly into the boom. She says projects are already subject to planning laws and bring substantial benefits, including infrastructure investment and digital capability.
12: Do we want to capture this opportunity or let it go and then lament why we don't have more say in how AI is built in the future?
8: Ultimately, the questions facing Australia are no longer around whether artificial intelligence is coming. They're about how it'll be powered, how it'll be regulated, and how to make the benefits outweigh the cost.
6: That's Ted O'Connor from the ABC's Top Stories podcast. You can find that on the ABC Listen app or ABC Listen online for news explained at any time. But we want to hear from you on the open line, 1-300-800-222, 1-300-800-222, or that's our call, or you can text through 0437-774-774. Your thoughts on it. Are you living near a data centre facility or is one planned in your area? What's been the reaction? Interesting. Love to know what has been the community engagement like, if that's happening in your backyard, about either companies or other instrumentalities coming to you and saying, hey, we're thinking of building this. Here are the consequences. Here's what we're going to do to make sure it doesn't impact on your lifestyle or the quality of life in your part of the world. Give us a call, 1-300-800-222 or 0437-774-774. Or anything else you want to talk about this morning on the open line. The floor is open to you. Give us a call. This came through from Marie. Please build all data centres in the wealthier suburbs in each city. Then the residents in those areas who have the most power and money will fight the fight for us. Marie and CEO, I'm there with a view on how you could focus the minds of those who are making decisions about the value of a data centre in their area. Amber's given us a call in Parramatta. You can too. 1-300-800-222. Good morning, Amber. Welcome to the open line.
13: Thank you and good morning. I'm just wanting to say about Ed Husic that he's been very honest and open with the people, and I think it's very refreshing. And I think by comparison, Pauline Hanson doesn't seem to have a party that knows their party line, and it's very confusing what's coming out of there. But Ed is speaking the truth to the people despite the party line.
6: So you find that refreshing that someone's just talking, you know, talking regardless of what their sort of leader thinks?
13: I think he's trying to get a bit of influence and, you know, make a bit of a difference in areas that he finds are very important. And I think you'll find a lot of it is important to Australians too. We're very concerned about the state of the country and where it's headed. Everybody's a little bit divided about what their thoughts are. But I think we need strong opinions and strong leadership, and I don't think we just have to have a blanket party line.
6: Fair enough. Yeah, that's certainly what Ed's, since he's been demoted from the ministry, has taken it upon himself to be a very straight talker when it comes to the issues that he's most concerned with. And AI is one of those issues. When he was industry minister, it was something that he had a focus on too. So love to hear from people on that. 1-300-800-222. 1-300-800-222 is the number, or 0437-774-774. If you want to join us on the open line. We'll take more of your calls and read your texts after we hear from Uncle Troy. Uncle Troy Cassidaly here, ABC Radio Overnights.

Troy Cassidaly. Everything's going to be all right here on ABC Radio. Overnight, Francis Leach with you. Messages coming in, this one from Kathy saying, how will governments make money out of having these data centres? Well, that is a good question. And one of the reasons why it sort of puzzles people that we're building so many data centres, and they are sort of a big industrial units that deliver a lot of computing power, but where is the value add? Where do they actually produce anything of value that is an add to the community? And that's something that governments are going to have to explain. Really good question, Kathy. 0437 774 774 if you want to join us on the open line, or the number to call, 1300 222 774, 1300 800 222 is the number to get on the phone and have a chat to us as well if you want to get involved on that issue. And this issue too, which is an interesting one, which has popped up in the last 24 hours. In the 1970s, Australian music quotas were introduced to support local acts. And that meant, say, a radio station like the one you're listening to would have to play around 30% of Australian music. When I was at Triple J, we made a flag of pride that we would have at least 35 to 40% of everything we played. The commercial stations, not so much. I think they settled for the bare minimum. But with streaming services, it has never been the case. So streaming services have never had an Australian quota to ensure that they played a certain amount of Australian music, but maybe that's about to change. Now, PhD candidate at RMIT researching how Australian audience listens to rock music thinks it's about time there should be something similar. Listen to Charlotte Markovich now, who has been talking to ABC about what is necessary and how it can

0: Done.
1: I think it was about 1973. That's when one of our first local content quotas were introduced for broadcasters, radio. So it made broadcasters in Australia play our local music. And then through to the end of the 70s, I think that increased to about 20%. And all of this happened alongside the pub rock circuit. Things like Countdown were really important. But that whole period saw, I think it was about a 626% increase in revenue for Australian artists. Wow. So it was successful and worked. And now we've got bands like Cold Chisel, Midnight Oil, AC/DC that are remembered. Our landscape has changed. We are listening to music on streaming platforms, and these platforms don't have local content quotas, but it is something that we can bring in. And this is something that APRA AMCOS are advocating for at the moment. How can we implement a content quota for platforms like Apple Music and Spotify, and how do we get that visibility for not just heritage Australian rock, but also the amazing emerging rock bands that we have in our country right now?
0: RMIT researcher Charlotte Mukovits talking there about quotas for your streaming service. I mean, would you be happy with that if you were picking and choosing from your Spotify or Apple Music, whichever streaming service you used, and every sixth or seventh song had to be an Australian song? Is that something you'd want, or is it the freedom of choice that you like is something you want to protect at all costs? Give us a call, 1-300-800-222 or 0437-774-774 for your text messages. And David has texted through and says, Francis, I don't get these AI data centres. Every time I've used the website, an AI chatbot, they're useless, absolutely hopeless. You just go around in circles. It's like trying to get help from a six-year-old. He also says the government is allowing our infrastructure to move too fast. That's certainly a concern for a lot of people, that the building of these particular data centres, their locations and the size of them and their energy footprint is something that we're all still trying to come to terms with and work out what works and what doesn't. And is there going to be a system that underpins all of it, or are we just in a mad rush to get as many of these up and running to compete globally that all of the usual checks and balances to protect our infrastructure, our energy and our environment are sort of put by the wayside in the search for a quick feed of money and opportunity for big data? Give us a call, 1-300-800-222, and talk now to Peter in Maitland in New South Wales. G'day, Pete. How are you?
2: Oh, good, mate. Yourself?
0: Not too bad. Have you got data centres popping up near you?
2: Oh, not near me, but they're not too far in Newcastle. They're going to try and put one in there. And out at the old power station out at Liddell.
0: And what's the general feeling from the people you know in the area about the arrival of a big data centre?
2: Oh, the Liddell's fine. They're fine with that because it's out in the... there's no residential areas, but the ones at Newcastle, they're not real impressed about it.
0: No, did I feel like they haven't been kept in the loop about where it's going to be and how big it's going to be and the noise and any other impact it might have?
2: Oh, that sort of stuff? Yeah. It's more what's going to be around it. I think they're more worried who's going to be around, I believe the data centers are just a storage for all our information. It's not so much people, but yeah.
0: So you're really concerned that data, our use of artificial intelligence is going to provide more of our data to the cloud servers and whatnot, and we're giving more of our stuff away. These data centres are going to keep a track of us, and we're going to be even more in hoc to big tech.
2: Yes, yeah.
0: Yeah, it's certainly a concern.
2: Yeah, they're just sitting there, and, it depends who's going to be in there to monitor it. That's the other thing.
0: Yeah, I guess we need to know, don't we?
2: Yes.
0: Indeed. Okay. Thank you, Pete. Have a good morning. What are you doing on this Thursday morning that's got you up at this time?
2: Heading home from work.
0: Okay. Well, you're safe driving.
2: Will do. Thank you.
0: Thank you, Peter, there in Maitland, giving us a call on 1-300-800-222. This one from John in Kingston via the SMS. You can send one through as well, 0437-774-774. And he's talking about playlists here, John in Kingston. Most of my playlists are far more than 1/7 of Australian songs, but I also like to listen to full albums. I wouldn't want to be interrupted because it's by a non-Australian artist. Well, that's a good point, John. How they go about deciding how much of your listening diet should be Australian content relative to what you actually want, and how you choose to put that together, because making playlists is part of the fun, isn't it? Sort of trawling through the oceans of tracks that are available and putting it all together and deciding what works for you. So that one is something I'm sure people are going to have to try to work out if we are to have Australian music quotas with our music streaming services. It's ABC Radio Overnights. Francis Leach with you. Speaking of Australian music, these are Models.

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2: And we've got the open line running and we're taking your calls 1300 800 222 and also your text messages 0437 774 774. It's half past three on the half past four, I should say, on the East Coast.

0: Coast of Australia. Right now, it's now 2:30 in the west, and it's 4 a.m. in South Australia and the Northern Territory as we head to Remmark in South Australia. Good morning, Roger.
1: Good morning.
0: Water by use by data centres is something that a lot of people are concerned about.
1: Yes, well, I don't know if you know, the Murray River is the lifeline of South Australia.
0: Absolutely.
1: There is a pipeline that goes from Whyalla, Morgan to Whyalla, supplying water out that district and out to Woomera, right over to the west coast.
0: So absolutely essential.
1: Sorry?
0: It's absolutely essential.
1: Yes, and they're proposing there's a small town between Morgan and Burra that they've decided, which is out in the middle of the sticks, they've decided that they'd this would be a good site. They're going to tap into the Morgan to Whyalla pipeline. And so that means they'll have to either purchase the water, which is in competition to growers and other users of the water, or the government gives it to them. So it'll be interesting to find out how that situation will unravel.
0: Yeah, well, I bet the locals are not thrilled at that idea.
1: Well, it's been kept pretty quiet. There hasn't been a lot of ruckus around. I don't think anyone's woken up to the fact that it's flogging our water. And a lot of the growers in the Riverland area and Mildura are suffering badly already with their grapes collapsed prices and being removed.
0: Are you a grower out that way, Roger? Is that what you do?
1: I was a citrus grower and a wine grape grower.
0: So you know all about sort of keeping an eye across water supply and the cost of, the value of it.
1: Most definitely, yeah.
0: Yeah, you bring up a really interesting and really important wider issue, and that is resource use by data centres and big tech that is going to use Australian environment. Because the Australian environment does provide those data, big data operators a very attractive option, because we do have the capacity for enormous renewable energy. So there is that. There's a stable geographic environment, predominantly, you know, earthquakes and those sorts of things are not a problem for them for the most part. We have a stable political system, so they feel like they can invest here long term without any fear that their investment is going to be undermined by political events. So all of that's there, but we need to make sure that they're actually contributing. And I think that's one of the things the government has got to reassure people, that data centres and big tech, when they do arrive, are not putting huge pressure on both our energy resources and our other resources that are already things that people are paying a lot for.
1: That's right, and water.
0: Yeah, water. Massive.
1: It's a scarce commodity in Australia because we haven't built any new dams for, how long?
0: A very long time. There are increasingly, and the approach for data centres is to have closed water circuits, so being able to recycle the water that they use internally, so their outtake from other water sources is reduced significantly, and that would be a massive breakthrough, but we'd have to wait and see that actually comes to fruition.
1: Yeah, for sure.
0: Good on you, Roger. Have a good morning.
1: Well, the other thing is that wasn't that many years ago that they were crying about the mouth of the Murray closing up and not flowing. Well, here's another reason if they start hooking more extra water out of it.
0: Yeah, it's a very precious thing that's got a lot of pressure and a lot of people interested in using it. Thanks, mate. Talk soon.
1: All right, see you later.
0: 1-300-800-222. We'll do some more of your calls in a moment here on ABC Radio Overnights. Francis Leach with you. But in a moment, we'll also go international, have a look at what's happening in our immediate region with Melissa Conley-Tyler, Honorary Fellow at the Asia Institute at the University of Melbourne.
2: An emergency can happen anywhere. Do you know what the official warnings mean?
3: Advice
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3: Watch and act
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3: Emergency warning
2: means your life is at risk. Don't delay. You might know these warnings for bushfire, but across Australia, the same system will cover floods, storms and extreme heat. For warnings near you, go to abc.net.au/emergency.
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0: Time now to catch up with Melissa Conley-Tyler, Honorary Fellow at the Asia Institute at the University of Melbourne.

0: The Prime Minister has visited so many countries this year, including things like oil supply and other discussions. And now some of those visits are being reciprocated. And I particularly noted with Vietnam, the timing of it, that it's the same time that Vietnam is graduating to an upper middle income country. And that makes you think back over you know, the last 50 years since, you know, 50 years ago we were wartime enemies, and think about how much the relationship has matured, and how we've actually been quite helpful in Vietnam's journey.
1: Just on that situation with Vietnam, given the tensions with China in particular, which mm-hmm. are the sort of defining power balance in the region, how does Vietnam fit into that? Because traditionally Vietnam has not been a Chinese ally. In fact, they fought a couple of wars. I think the last one was mm-hmm. in 1979. So is Australia and the United States and the other side of that power axis trying to cultivate a relationship with Vietnam to try to shore up the Vietnamese in their column?
0: Mm. Look, I think the relationship with Vietnam over the last 50 years has been, you know, fascinating in how we've seen it. From Australia's perspective, I think we can actually learn a lot from Vietnam. Over its long history, it has learned how to both get along with major powers when it has to, but also how to fight against major powers when it has to. And it's an interesting example of, you know, a country that's kept so much independence over time. In terms of its journey, and I suppose I was saying how I think Australia's been part of this journey, I've been fascinated to watch the way that something like our development program and our business and all sorts of other links have been part of all the important moments of opening up for Vietnam. So if you look at, you know, the very first country to come back in after the war with an embassy was us, and the way that we, you know, started with the development program. We had the first banks that opened in Vietnam when they were having their economic opening. We were part of that, the first universities to come. And I think we can take some of that for granted, that, you know, Vietnam was always going to have this trajectory. In fact, it could have ended up very different. You know, where it was 50 years ago, it could have taken the trajectory of, like, North Korea. It could have been a very closed state with, you know, many problems. As it is, you know, it's got a very different politics than we do, obviously. But you know, it's been stable, it's been growing economically, and it's a positive contributor to the region around it.
1: So and many Australians have been there on holidays.
0: They do. They absolutely do.
1: Yeah. Also close to home, every Pacific island now connected by undersea cables. That's a big moment for the Pacific, isn't it?
0: Yeah, look, it is. And it is in particular for, you know, the citizens of those countries who used to have huge problems getting data. Now, I'm not saying it doesn't bring its problems. Of course it does. The more connected you are, the more you get disinformation. But, gosh, it does make a difference. If you're someone in a Pacific island who wants to be connected to the world, you know, I think a lot of some of the people I visit, you know, on a far outlying island, you know, difficulties getting even to the major islands, let alone to international markets, etc. And the idea that there's so much better connectivity, that you can communicate with the world, that matters. And Australia's been a really big part of that. We've funded a lot of those because we saw that as a key part of us contributing to our region.
1: And that's part of our, you know, reboot in the Pacific, isn't it? Because of the pressure from the Chinese in particular, who are making big diplomatic plays in that part of the world to have further influence. So we have had to step up our game to make sure that our traditional allies in the Pacific stay close and are focused on their relationship with Australia.
0: Mm. And the way we tend to talk about it is, you know, very much our Pacific family, that, you know, this is a region we're part of. We're a full member of the Pacific Islands Forum. You know, we this is our region. And that's, I think, a very different idea than extra-regional powers. We want to be seen as a great partner, wanting to work with the Pacific on the things that matter to Pacific Islands. And so that's got to be the focus. We've had quite a range of agreements. We've been going around the Pacific

0: signing different agreements with different countries. And what's striking to me about each of them is how much they're focusing on what that Pacific Island country wants. It's about us being a partner to the country and helping achieve their objectives.
1: Melissa Conley-Tyler is with us, Honorary Fellow at the Asia Institute, University of Melbourne, having a look at international affairs for us here on ABC Radio Overnights. Francis Leach with you as well. Looking further afield, the jellyfish that have knocked out a third of France's nuclear capacity. This sounds like a horror movie that I haven't watched yet. What is going on, Melissa?
0: That was exactly my reaction when I heard about it, and I thought, gosh. I suppose I put that there because I think it's... We sometimes talk about, you know, making sure that we have, you know, non-intermittent power and that, you know, we have to look at a whole range of options, and people talk about nuclear as if it's, you know, absolutely set. And I looked at that and thought, yes, if it gets very hot, you know, the water's not available for cooling, and if the jellyfish invade, seriously, the jellyfish can invade your nuclear plant, that can also potentially knock it out. And it just made me think about the resilience that we need in our systems.

0: So jellyfish have got into the nuclear cycle somehow.
1: They have, and look, I'm thinking Godzilla at that point. I'm thinking, you know, giant mutants,
0: radioactive jellyfish from hell.
1: Yeah.
0: What a horrible thought. These are the things you can't consider. This is sort of left field problem that we have with our power supplies and giant jellyfish. Meanwhile, also in that part of the world, Norway's made an interesting decision about where it's going to sell its military material. And it said to Malaysia, thanks, but no thanks. We can't sell to you. What's happened there?
1: Well, this one's very much upsetting Malaysia. So this is a long way down the process for them. They have, you know, built the capacity, they've got the ships, and now they're not going to be able to have the missiles to put on them. So it's a naval strike missile system. It's a sort of launcher and components. It goes on to Malaysia's combat ships. They signed it in 2018, but Norway is getting concerned about, its defence exports, particularly, you know, the context for Norway is what's been happening with Russia and Ukraine, and they don't want to share it with anybody who might not be within their circle. And I suppose this is the bit where Malaysia's non-aligned foreign policy becomes a bit complex, because, you know, Malaysia has been, meeting with Russia. It has close relationships with China. And it's that interesting sense of a block forming that, you know, we've got to be careful about who we share our technology with.
0: That's interesting. Is it also because the Norwegians maybe, in terms of their stockpile, and we've heard conversations in the United States about its missile stockpile and other military stockpiles being eroded because of the use in the Iran war, that they don't want to give their material away because they want to be able to have enough of it at home?
1: Yeah, look, I think in this case, it's probably more about allies and close partners. But what you're saying is so true worldwide. You know, we're realizing that if you have ongoing conflict, you can run through your stocks of missiles very quickly. And it's something Australia should be focused on as well. We don't manufacture our own missiles. We're now working on how we can do much more to have the ability in conflict situations to know that we have a supply of, you know, things that are simple, you know, the ammunition, the missiles, because you can have a lot of great kit, but if you can't fire it, it's not going to help you much.
0: Good to chat, and great for giving us a perspective on what's happening around the world that we might have missed. Thanks for being on the program, and hope we can do it again soon.
1: Thanks. Thank you, Francis.
0: Melissa Conley-Tyler with us here on ABC Radio Overnights. Honorary Fellow at the Asia Institute at the University of Melbourne. Francis Leach with you here on this this Thursday morning. Hope you're going well. Here's Depeche Mode.

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0: Time for State of the Nation, where we do a run around the country to find out what people have been talking about over the last little while. And this one from Adelaide caught our ear for sure. Have you ever found something unusual while working on a renovation project? You know, always renovations, you never know what you're going to get once you start digging. Well, a group of tradies in Adelaide got something of a shock yesterday when they started to work on a fireplace. ABC Adelaide Drive host Nikolai Balitz spoke with Brad Harrison from the working crew to talk about what they discovered.
2: We were basically just starting renovations on this old property, Port Adelaide, and as we were pulling away the underneath of the fireplace, my work colleague pulled out a heavy metal object, and upon closer inspection, we realised it was what looked to be a mortar. And it turned out to be exactly that.
3: And it's really, I mean, it would have been, well, I would have been, I'm not sure if you were scared. I'm happy to say I would have been scared, because it's kind of that, it looks like, and not knowing this world particularly well, like a mortar that would have been dropped out of a plane with the fins at the base of it and a kind of circular base that it sits on.
2: Yeah, well, we didn't know exactly what it was and what it might have been used for, but we did know that it was, it resembled a bomb. So yeah, we were a little bit on edge when we realised what it was.
3: So what did you do when you found it?
2: We put it down immediately upon realising it was probably a bomb and called the police assistance line.
3: And I'm imagining they got people on site pretty quickly?
2: Yeah, within about 10 minutes, I'd say, they turned up.
3: Right.
2: And then when the police turned up, they took pictures of it, sent it away to professionals that might have been able to identify it a bit better, and they confirmed it was a bomb and the primer was still intact.
3: Wow, so it could have still been live.
2: Yeah, it was live, yep. Oh. So if the bottom plate of it was hit hard enough, it would have shot up.
3: Gee, that's terrifying. I mean, if you don't know it's there and you're just going about your business of pulling part of a building apart, you know, I'm sure you do it with a degree of sensitivity, but you've also got to use a bit of force. It's not.
2: We were using crowbars and hammers and all sorts to tear the fireplace apart. So, yeah, it's a pretty close call, really.
3: Wow. And then the bomb squad got called in?
2: Yep, the bomb squad came with X-ray machines. They X-rayed it, confirmed that the primer was in there, and they think that there was explosives inside the primer. And they hadn't seen a mortar exactly like that before, so they were a little bit unsure of it, and they called in the army, as far as I'm aware, to come, but I had left by then because it was getting quite late.
3: And is there any idea of how on earth it got to be in a fireplace?
2: No one knows for sure. There's a few theories that it might have been brought back as a bit of a souvenir from war times, or yeah, but the police were saying that it's definitely not Australian made.
3: How is everyone feeling that was on the site at the time?
2: We were just a typical bunch of blokes, really. We were all quite excited, and yeah, it was quite, because it's not really the usual thing that happens on a job site.
0: No, it's not, Brad. Thankfully, Brad Harrison there, who was working on a renovation in Adelaide when he and his team knocked down a fireplace and discovered a mortar round. A live mortar round buried in the fireplace. Talking to Nikolai Balitz there on ABC Adelaide Drive yesterday. I'm curious about that too, if that was a war trophy, how you got that home and thought it was a good idea to store it in your house just as a trophy. And thankfully nobody was hurt throughout all of that, which is good news. It's the State of the Nation here on Overnights, having a look at what's been happening around the country. And there were many moments of celebration of Dolly Parton's life on ABC Radio right around the nation yesterday. And we thought we'd share a couple of the best of them. Now, on ABC Hobart Evenings program, John O'Hara found someone who'd been very up close and personal with the Queen of Country.
4: I couldn't believe this when you left a little note on my Facebook post today saying I was Dolly's Wiggy. How did you end up being Dolly Parton's Wiggy?
5: I couldn't believe that I got a phone call on a plane heading up to... I was doing Greece, the musical at the time, and I was heading to Sydney for my birthday Sunday celebrations, and I got a phone call from their tour manager, actual Wiggy of about, I think, like 30 years or something, had injured herself doing some extreme sports in New Zealand. So she was still there and sort of directed me, but she just couldn't do the actual manual work.
4: How many wigs did you have to work on, Drew?
5: I only had to do six. She kind of has one of the most amazing, or had one of the most amazing tour cases, because I have toured with you too, but she has one of the most amazing tour cases you've seen in your life, or I've ever seen in my life. It was all velvet covered, and every wig kind of sat out on a block from that, and you kind of had the ones that were styled ready to go up the top, and the ones that were kind of washed later on, you know what I mean, were sitting bottom, and that's how they sort of toured.
4: Did you,
5: a very, very sweet, sweet lady.
4: Did you meet her? Did you get to,
5: yes,
4: did you
5: I
4: put,
5: did.
4: Oh, you put the wigs, like, on her head.
5: Well, no, I didn't. You took them out to her bus. You had a little box that you put like three in, and you took them out to her bus, and she got herself ready. She was very onto it, but she's like Kylie small. She's like 5 foot.
4: Kylie Minogue, small. And what did you guys talk about? You know, was it a nice transaction?
5: Hello, but she was also very happy at what gender I was and stuff. But she was just a very sweet person, and also all of her staff and band and stuff, and her personal chef. It was a very big family vibe. You know what I mean? Like, I didn't feel out of place whatsoever.
4: A real career highlight for you, Drew.
5: She had, pardon?
4: A real career highlight for you. Do you kind of pinch yourself that happened?
5: In my life, did I think a little girl from from Takapuna in Auckland, New Zealand, would be working with Dolly Parton later in life.
0: There you go. Drew, who called John O'Hara yesterday on ABC Hobart Evening's program to talk about getting Dolly's wigs ready. Wow. That is some flex to say that's what you did. There's also, we discovered, we reminded you, of a great Dolly Australian duet connection. Have a listen to this.

0: The Wiggles and Dolly recorded together, which is something quite amazing with that song, Friends. That's Dolly performing them with ABC's very own Raf Epstein. Spoke with Red Wiggle, Katrina Metty, to get a response on Dolly's parting.
1: I'm a huge fan. I feel like Dolly Parton's my Elvis. How the world felt when Elvis died is how I feel when Dolly died, sadly.
2: Oh, your Elvis. You worked with her last year. What was she like?
1: Oh, she was truly...

0: amazing, everything and more that you can imagine. Just the sweetest, kindest person. Just cared for everybody. Didn't matter who you were, she treated everyone with the same respect. And just heartwarming. It was lovely.
1: You got her to sign. You've got a tattoo that she signed? Tell me about that.
0: Yes, I've got her portrait on my arm. So she signed it for me, which is amazing. And I have two little girls who are named after her, Dolly and Gigi. So they got to meet her as well. So that was a pretty special moment that I'll treasure forever.
2: The Red Wicker, Katerina Metty, talking to us here on ABC Radio Melbourne about Dolly and meeting Dolly and having Dolly singing with her. News up soon. Before that, here's Blondie.

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1: ABC News, I'm Eliza Getzey. More than 150 people have been killed after a flash flood and mudslide on the Nepal-Tibet border. South Asia correspondent Rachel Clayton has the details.
2: Footage of the disaster shows people, houses, highways and bridges swept away by the surge of water. Security footage captured in Tibet shows people trying to flee the oncoming mudslide before disappearing beneath it. Hundreds of tourists, including one from Australia, more than 100 from India and dozens from the US and UK, remain missing. The flooding has also triggered evacuations in North India. Rachel Clayton, ABC News, New Delhi.
1: Meta, the American holding company of Facebook and Instagram, has agreed on a settlement with 29 US states who sued over claims the platforms were harmful to children. With more, here's the BBC's Tighe Enright.
3: The trial had already begun. The jury had been sworn in. The maximum value of the settlement is a pretty eye-watering $16.68 billion. That is information coming to us over the wires. Now, we stress that says maximum. We haven't seen the finer details yet as to whether actually Meta will be putting that money on the table. Meta, significantly, as part of the settlement, is continuing to deny any wrongdoing.
1: Conflicting reports have emerged about whether Iran and Oman have struck a deal over the ongoing management of the Strait of Hormuz. Middle East correspondent Matthew Doran reports.
4: Iranian state media started reporting a senior Islamic Revolutionary Guard commander declaring an agreement between the two countries, which sit either side of the choked

0: shipping lane had been reached, but other senior Iranian sources quickly started walking that back. The two countries have been locked in talks for weeks, discussing things such as management fees for the strait and what routes ships will take. It's further fueled confusion about exactly who's calling the shots in the broader negotiations to end the war, with the US President Donald Trump again raising doubts about the health of Iran's supreme leader, Mojtaba Khamenei. Matthew Doran, ABC News, Jerusalem.
1: The Duke and Duchess of Sussex have landed back in the UK, arriving on a private jet as they move their life from California. Europe correspondent Catherine Diss has more.
2: Prince Harry and his wife Meghan shocked fans, royal watchers and even close family when they announced they'd be moving back to the United Kingdom after living in the US for the past 6 years. While it's not yet disclosed, it's speculated the couple will move to a private residence in the picturesque Cotswolds outside of London, and their two children, Archie and Lilibet, have been enrolled in school. The couple gave up royal duties in early 2020 when they moved to California as family relations soured. They'll live in the UK as non-working royals. Catherine Diss, ABC News, London.
1: The Queensland Premier says an agreement reached between states and territories on energy rules for data centres is a win for his state. National Cabinet yesterday agreed to mandatory rules to manage the data centre boom. Queensland and the NT are claiming a win, defying federal demands that the energy-hungry centres be powered by renewables. David Crisafulli says Queensland has a point of difference in its energy system and as such should remain energy agnostic.
3: It's a good win, but a win for everyone and an acknowledgement on that point of difference. And I think that shows you can, if you work collaboratively, you can get a good opportunity on things, and that's an example.
1: A new report suggests Australia's housing crisis could be affecting the well-being of children, with more kids facing housing insecurity. The study by researchers at Adelaide University found as housing prices surged between 2001 and 2023, the proportion of households with children living in homes owned outright plunged 52%. Those in social rentals fell 46%. Those who owned with a mortgage increased 27%. And those in private rentals rose by 20%. And English actor Tim Curry, best known for starring in film musical The Rocky Horror Picture Show, has died at the age of 80. Nick Palmer takes a look back at his life.
4: Curry first played the role of Dr. Frankenfurter on stage before the film version, which was released in 1975 and has remained a cult favourite. By the way I look, don't judge a book. Known for his arch humour, an expressive face and gift with voices, Curry earned 3 Tony nominations for his stage work and an Emmy nod in 1994. He also played the clown Pennywise in the 1990 TV version of Stephen King's It and was Long John Silver in 1996's Muppet Treasure Island.
1: His longtime manager says he died Tuesday night in LA.
5: Storms are violent. Don't get caught out. When a storm hits, be prepared. Never use trees as protection during a storm event. Find a secure, well-anchored shelter. 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Trees tend to attract lightning. Eucalypts are dangerous, as they can drop branches or be blown over. For storm and flood assistance, call the SES on 132 500 and stay tuned to your emergency broadcaster, ABC Radio.
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8: 6 minutes past five on the East Coast, 24 to five in South Australia and the Northern Territory, and 6 past 3 in the West. Hope your Thursday morning has started well. Coming up in a moment, Kate Mead, ABC reporter, to look at the news that's shaping up on this Thursday. But first, we need to check in with the markets and find out how they are looking ahead of open this morning. Richard Batt is private wealth advisor at Ord Minnett, and he joins us here this morning. G'day, Richard. Welcome to the program.
9: Good morning, Francis.
8: How are the markets looking overnight?
9: Well, markets offshore are a little changed. In the US, the Dow Jones is currently down 84.

0: 4 points or 0.1%, and the S&P 500 is currently up 11 points, whilst the NASDAQ is up 28 points at the moment. In some company news, Meta reached a settlement with state attorney generals in the US over a lawsuit alleging that its social media apps harmed young users, and the stock is actually up 1% at the moment. But shares in Nike hit a 12-year low, down 2% today after it was downgraded by a broker, and is down 40% this year and down 75% from its all-time highs back in 2021. And all eyes will be on NVIDIA's quarterly results, which will be released at 6 a.m. this morning. So expectations on how they've performed will be hopefully well, but it'll be interesting to see how they go. And looking at the Aussie dollar, it's stronger against the greenback at the moment, currently trading at 71.7 US cents, and will buy you 52.7p. Gold is lower. Spot gold's currently down 1.4%, trading at $4,592 an ounce. And oil is also lower. Brent crude is down nearly 1% at the moment, currently trading at $87.76 a barrel. And at the moment, the ASX futures are indicating that our market will be down slightly, about 7 points at this stage. And the reporting season on our market continues today, and some of the big names to report will be Qantas, Wesfarmers, and Sigma Healthcare that owns the Chemist Warehouse business.
1: So reporting season goes on. Thank you, Richard.
0: Thank you, Francis.
1: Richard Batt there, private wealth advisor at Ord Minnett, with a look at the markets for us.
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1: Where it's 8 minutes past five on the east coast of Australia. Hope you're having a good morning, whatever it is that you're doing today. It's 22 to 5 in South Australia and the Northern Territory, and 9 past 3, in the West. So many clocks, sometimes it gets hard to keep up. Kate Mead, how are you?
3: Good morning, and I'm just looking at your glasses at the moment.
1: They're dumb glasses.
3: Are they?
1: Dumb glasses. I've got a new...
3: Oh, you haven't bitten the bullet? Is this what I'm hearing? What is it with middle-aged men not going to get proper glasses? Well, they are proper glasses. What are you telling me?
1: These are real glasses.
3: Yes, but they're what?
1: They're dumb glasses. They're not smart glasses.
3: Yes, okay. I thought you were going to be one of those people that say, oh, yeah, I just get them at the servo.
1: No, 20-buck
3: glasses. I buy five pairs.
1: But you know why? You know. It's because we're idiots and we lose them all the time.
3: I run up into one more bloke that tells me, no, I just, all right, I'll get another pair at the servo. I'll tell you what you can't get at the servo, are smart glasses, and that's what I want to talk to you about. I'm looking at your glasses because one of the only ways that you can really tell if someone is wearing smart glasses is a little green or little amber light that may be flashing when it's on. Very difficult to tell. So if you're not aware, they are called smart glasses. They've been in the country for a while now, years actually, different forms. But they've gained popularity lately. We heard stories just in the last month of, a store that was selling them for about $89. And it means that you could head out into the world and film whatever you like, and it's very difficult for people to tell if you're being filmed or not. And that presents a whole lot of challenges for, you know, people filming at the beaches, at pools, in change rooms. And so the Greens are looking to launch a bill to stem that flow of devices. They're looking to gain support at the moment to stop the import of smart glasses for 12 months to give the government a chance to say, okay, how are we going to handle this? How are we going to handle the cell? What are the laws around this that need to be maybe more robust? But, yeah, I've never seen them. I've never encountered anyone wear them that I'm aware of.
1: Well, that's it.
3: So there you go.
1: So the original ones were via Google, I think, were the people, the progenitors of this. Now they're being copied and there are cheap versions of these coming into the country. So that's the thing, isn't it? And that means that they don't have the same
3: quality. They're blurry.
1: But also the very thin veil of security in them. So the Google one's supposed to go green when you light it up or whatever it is, so that you can see that someone's filming. So you've got, but these ones don't.
3: I'm still looking at glasses going, okay.

0: No.
1: What,
0: they're just rigid, normal, everyday glasses.
2: Danny Gorog, who's a regular on this program talking tech, he has them. He likes them because he can say, he can, rather than having to use his phone, he can sort of say, you know, Siri or whatever, where is my nearest coffee shop, blah, blah, blah, and it will tell him in his ear.
0: Yeah, okay.
2: So he does have to pull his phone out and read. So it saves you from doing that. So it does have some functionality, but I still find that a little bit sort of creepy that you're sort of that enmeshed in the data world. But, you know, that's the reason why people wear them. But it seems really weird to actually walk around, you know, relying, seeing the world literally through the lens of your digital device.
0: Yeah. And, you know, you've just raised something about your tech expert, you know, that likes it to be able to talk into the ear. What we're not talking about when this discussion is rolling out is those people that are using a form of smart glasses for a disability. What you just described would be a game changer for people that maybe can't see, can't read.
2: Or heavy mobility in their hands.
0: Oh, my, all those things. So when you're looking at this story today, you know, they have ruled out, or they have kind of put the need for smart glasses over in another category. So that would be looked at completely different to just me and you that go, oh, well, let's go for a walk around the city today and see what we can see.
2: See, what I think needs to happen, here's the compromise. Here's me thinking on the go here. So this could be
0: Prime Minister for a day. Yeah. Let's do it.
2: If you're going to buy smart glasses, they have to look like a pair of Elton John's most outlandish glasses, like, you know, like big frames, bright colours. I can see them from a mile away, so everybody knows you're wearing smart glasses.
0: Yeah, yeah. See, or they're going to think that you're dressed up as Elton John for the day. It presents a different challenge.
2: You just have to make them really big and garish and oversized.
0: There has to be something to say. It's got to be more than a green light.
2: Yes.
0: Look at me. I'm still being serious about it. Like, yeah, you're right. There really should be filming at the moment.
2: Why am I not in these cabinet meetings solving these problems for people?
0: Catch up with the Greens. They're launching it. They might be into it.
2: Right into it.
0: Anyway.
2: Problem solved.
0: You might hear about the smart glasses in your news today, and you'll at least know what we're talking about, what they are talking about.
2: The big Bootsy Collins ones. I don't know if you know Bootsy. Bootsy Collins, the bass guitar, funk bass guitar, had big star glasses. They were like, they were sort of like in the shape of a star, and they were big and silver. No. If everyone with smart glasses had those on, you'd know who was filming you. Some space funketeer from the 20th century.
0: I have no idea who you're talking about, but I promise to Google it. I'm finding everybody. This is happening regularly with you. I'm going to have to go Google that.
2: Yeah, Bootsy Collins glasses.
0: Okay, should I know?
2: You will soon.
0: Okay. For lung cancer, we have a story that's coming out. Now, the National Lung Cancer Screening Program, it's been running for just over 12 months, and they've got their first set of results that are in at the moment. So this is a really promising story. More than 400 lung cancers have been detected in that first year. So Australians are eligible for screening if they have a history of heavy smoking. So there was a woman from Queensland, Susie. She thinks that the program has saved her life after a scan picked up her lung cancer. Her mother died when she was 57 of lung cancer, and she was just 9 years old at the time. And that's what they say is that early detection, right? So this is why this program is so important and these results are so great to hear. Now, experts are saying that the next challenge is making sure more eligible people come forward for screening and that the resources are available to treat people's cancer, particularly in regional areas. So that's what they've found out in this 12 months, that don't think that, oh, well, I've been smoking all these years and, you know, I wouldn't be eligible because I have been doing that. You're exactly eligible. They want you to come forward and say, okay, we know you've been smoking. All right, let's get you screened. Let's see what we can do before it goes too far.
2: So that is a real game changer in terms of early detection?
0: Huge. Absolutely huge. 400 people, that's fantastic.
2: Yeah, and that early detection in all cancers is so crucial, isn't it, before the problem becomes significant, moves beyond its original location. All those things that time makes a massive difference.
0: Yeah. So I like, too, that they're acknowledging straight up the challenges that it can be for people living in regional areas. So,
2: yeah, this SMS come through. My sister's breast cancer was picked up during a lung cancer screening.
0: So there you go. Say no more. That's it. Saved her life, potentially.

0: on heart.
1: Yep.
0: Yeah, that is such great news. I'm thrilled to hear that.
1: Kate Meads with us, ABC reporter, having a look at some of the news that'll be doing the rounds today. And yesterday, lots of love, lots of sadness, lots of memories of Dolly. And today, another star of stage and of the big screen has said goodbye as the curtain call.
0: You will hear this in your news, on your feed, everywhere you go today. Tim Curry, 80 years old, has passed away. Now, he's been quite unwell since about 2012. I believe he suffered a stroke. And so he has been unwell for some time. He, of course, was the star in the Rocky Horror Picture Show, which even having a look at it early this morning, you forget that when it first was released,
1: it was saucy.
0: A flop. Well, well, yes, it was a bit saucy, but also a flop. And then it got this cult following that everyone, you know, got on board with. Not everyone, but, you know, it definitely got a cult following. This is a little of Tim back in 1974 talking about his experience being a part of the movie, transitioning from the musical into the movie. This is what he said at the time.
2: It is parody, but it also, I play it and think it as a kind of grisly reality. And Frankenfurter, as a variation on Frankenstein, is obsessed with image and the way that things look. And but I see him and play him as a kind of grisly, real freak.
3: You've scarce been out of drag now for about close on 3 years. How sick of you are you of the part? How much now do you want to escape?
2: Well, it's sort of like Topsy, really. I mean, it's just growed, and one has to sort of go with it, really. I found making the film more annoying in that way than doing the play, because if you do the play, it's just 2 hours a day, and that you're actually in it doing it, and the rest of the day you're
3: yourself.
2: You're yourself, and doing the film. Partly because I've never made one before, and so the work for me is total. I found it, for the first time, actually beginning to be a bit schizophrenic, in that if you spend the whole day in a pound and a half of Max Factor, at the end of the day, when you wipe it off, there's always a little bit left in the cracks.
0: Max Factor. I tell you what, that's hard makeup to get off.
1: Pound and a half.
0: Now, I should mention he also, of course, was in It and Clue and Annie as well. But my biggest question for you today is, when you're at the wedding and the time walk comes on, are you getting up on that dance floor, Francis Leach?
1: I think it's mandatory.
0: That and the nut bush, it certainly is.
1: Yes, and the Macarena too, for the younger ones.
0: Yeah.
1: I found the line and just jumped right over the top of it. Thanks, Kate.
0: Thank you.
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0: 24 past five on the East Coast. It's 6 minutes to five in South Australia and the Northern Territory, and 24 past three in the West. Time to catch up with our good friend Warwick Long, ABC Rural and the host of the Vic Country Hour. Good morning, mate.
5: Morning, Francis. How are we?
0: I'm well. I'm sure you used to cut, or you probably still do, cut up on the dance floor with a bit of Time Warp action.
5: Look, I was definitely more Nutbush than Time Warp, but I at least, you know what I like about the Time Warp? Even though I wasn't 100% into it, it tells you what to do in the song. So, you know, as long as you're listening, you can sort of keep up. There are other people who are always going to be a step ahead of you, but I could still feel like I was taking part, especially at the right time of the night.
0: The right time of the night, when everyone sort of... A reaction to just slowing down a little bit, are you suggesting?
5: Yeah, exactly. And then you, as long as you're sort of on your game, you're in there. You're in there for the Time Warp. I think that works. Tim Curry, what a legend.
0: Yes.
5: After Dolly yesterday and Tim today, and Kate did a wonderful job going through some of his roles, but I will always remember him as Long John Silver in Muppets and the Treasure Island.
0: Oh, yes.
5: He was just kind of that guy, wasn't he? You would see him as a character in all of these movies, and one of those people who was always there but was always a different character every time you saw him, and embodied that character so well. So yeah. He was a great Long John Silver.
0: Yeah. Thank you, Tim, and Vale to you. Hey, we need to talk apples. Let's talk apples.
5: Yeah.
0: Australia's developed the Pink Lady, the Royal Gala, and other breeds. We found this week that apples have been expensive. And that's not great news, is it?
5: Yeah, I wonder if you've noticed this, if you've been out shopping at the fruit shop or in the supermarkets, and it's really over the last year and a half, apples have constantly been quite a low-cost option in the fruit aisle for a lot of people shopping in the supermarkets.
0: You left out the word delicious.
5: Yeah, and a very, very good eating. So the two sort of fruits that define how much usually the rest, what we pay for the rest of our fruit trolley is bananas are the big one. That's why they put them near the trolleys for you, and apples. Right, they're two of the really big fruits that define how much we're spending. But there's been a real change happening in apples lately, and that has been the price because something's happening in how we're growing our apples, and we're starting to see that change now. So we've been in this oversupply for most of this century, really, since the 2000s. But in the last couple of years, we've seen a lot of more corporate entities buy up a lot of family farms. So the Golden Valley, where I live, grows sort of 40 to 50% of Australia's apples, right? And we've seen sort of five family farms get put together and essentially sold to one big Canadian pension fund in one case, and another one be packaged up and sold to another massive fruit business as well. And so as we've seen a lot of the smaller family businesses get out, we've seen a lot more ruthless decisions start to be made on whether apple blocks were making money or not. And a lot of apples have been pushed out. And that's led to about the last year or so, we had a shortfall and the prices have gone up. So you're going from sort of buying quite often apples around $4 a kilo at supermarkets and things like that. They've been around $7 and $7.50
0: yes.
5: quite regularly lately. And that's a big change, isn't it?
0: So that must be really painful for everybody who used to just buy apples as a staple. But what are people in the communities where these things traditionally have been grown feeling about that? Feeling about the loss of those orchards and the loss of that produce as part of, we'd be generating money for the wider community, income, jobs.
5: So it's been really interesting delving into some of the numbers. And I went to the Fruit Growers Victoria conference and where Apple and Pear Australia were presenting a lot of this data. And growers, and there are still some family growers left, and I spoke to a few of them last Thursday, they've been largely really happy to get extra prices because they've had some really hard years and some big hailstorms and so forth on individual properties have certainly made life difficult for them. So they're happy to get the extra price. But the interesting thing is when you look at the data and you find out who's collecting the extra money.
0: Yep.
5: So growers have slowly been getting extra money, but at the peak of the price increase, guess who was taking most of the profit?
0: The companies offshore?
5: The supermarkets.
0: Ah.
5: The supermarkets. So we can look at some of that data after the news. But, yeah, it's just really, really interesting to see what's going in Apple's and what it means for how much we're spending on them at the moment.
0: We'll talk more about that in a moment, Warwick. Warwick Long with us. It's news time.
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6: ABC News, good morning. I'm Noni Edwards. At least one Australian is missing, with close to 100 people dead after a flash flood hit the border region of Nepal and Tibet. With more, here's the BBC's Anbarasan Etarajan.
7: It was a frightening sight. Videos showed huge waves of water, boulders and mud slamming through settlements along the river Bote Koshi in northern Nepal, leaving little to no chance for those trying to flee their homes. The waters have left a trail of destruction, sweeping away entire villages, bridges and power stations. It's still not clear what triggered the flash floods. It's hard to estimate the casualty figures, and the number of confirmed deaths could increase dramatically. Nepal has asked for international help. For now, the challenge will be to rescue the hundreds stranded.
6: There are question marks over how Queensland and the Northern Territory will manage energy demand from AI data centres without using renewables. At yesterday's National Cabinet meeting, Prime Minister Anthony Albanese said state and territory leaders came to a common position on how to develop new national AI standards. But Queensland and the NT are claiming a win, defying federal demands that energy-hungry centres be powered by renewables. The Grattan Institute's Energy and Climate Change Program Director Alison Reeves says there are unanswered questions.
8: So we really need to understand from both of them exactly how they plan to meet the extra growth in load, noting that the state-owned assets will hit their capacity and won't be able to provide any more.
6: The federal government says it will push ahead with its national gun buyback scheme, despite several states refusing.

0: expecting to sign on. New South Wales and the ACT have joined the Commonwealth, while Queensland has rejected the plan and Victoria and South Australia are yet to commit. National Cabinet has separately agreed Australian citizenship will become a condition of holding a firearm licence, although some exceptions are expected. Prime Minister Anthony Albanese says the federal offer remains open, but states and territories will ultimately decide whether to participate.
1: The offer is there from the Commonwealth. WA have already had their system. New South Wales, we signed 50. ACT signed up just on the weekend. But we intend to proceed. States and territories are responsible for their own decisions.
0: Meanwhile, a Darwin man has had his guns seized after he refused NT Police's attempts to carry out a routine compliance inspection. Yesterday, officers attended his jingly home, but when he refused their requests, they sent in another team to force entry to his gun storage. They seized six guns and a large amount of ammunition and issued the man a notice to appear in the Darwin local court in October. A nuclear physicist says a hypothetical radioactive leak from an AUKUS nuclear submarine or nuclear warship, as set out in a state hazard plan, is highly unlikely. The plans look at what would happen if a radioactive plume was to leak out of a vessel's nuclear reactor. It says people could potentially need iodine tablets and evacuation, with food and milk possibly contaminated. Australian National University nuclear physics professor Tony Irwin says the reactor has multiple barriers around it to prevent a leak.
2: It gives all the worst conditions. It says the reactor is at full power. It normally wouldn't be at full power in the port. It's normally shut down. It says that, you know, we do get a leak out of it, which is highly unlikely.
0: Social media giant Meta has agreed to settle its legal battle against US states over claims its Facebook and Instagram platforms are fueling teen social media addiction. Nick Parmeter reports.
3: 29 US states had sued Meta in federal court, accusing it of contributing to the youth mental health crisis by deliberately designing features that addict children to its platforms and hiding them from the public. It also argued Meta violated federal laws by routinely collecting data on children under 13 without their parents' consent. However, the parties have now opted to settle, with the social media giant paying out as much as around $23.6 billion to the states. Under the proposed settlement, Meta has agreed to adopt a series of safety features, including a hard cap on daily time limits and pauses for children using Instagram and Facebook.
0: And the US Food and Drug Administration's approved a new drug for people with advanced pancreatic cancer, giving American patients a more effective treatment against one of the deadliest types of cancer. Officials gave expedited approval to a first-of-a-kind pill called Diraxonrasib, which was shown to double the survival rate to 13 months. It's not available in Australia, but is being trialled on a small number of patients. You're up to date with ABC News.
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0: which means stable and mostly dry conditions across much of the country. We'll just see some isolated showers along the coastal fringe in New South Wales and Queensland. A bit more showers, scattered showers developing later today for the western part of Tasmania. And state with lots of weather is only WA today, so we've got some showers developing in the northeast in the afternoon, and also lots of showers and possibly some isolated thunderstorms across the southwestern part of WA today, moving towards the southeast later in the day. So looking at the capital cities, starting from Canberra, partly cloudy day today with maximum temperature of 17. Further to Sydney, cloudy day, slight chance of a shower in the morning and maximum temperature of 19 today. Down in Melbourne, we've got mostly sunny day and maximum temperature of 16. Adelaide, mostly sunny as well and a top of 19. Down in Hobart, possible late shower today and maximum temperature of 17. And moving towards the north, Brisbane, partly cloudy day with the top of 25. Darwin, sunny day with the top of 35 degrees today. And finally, Perth, showers easing, clearing, and maximum temperature of 18 degrees today.
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1: And Warwick Long is with us from ABC Rural and the host of the Vic Country Hour. We've been talking apples, suppliers, and the changing price of apples and why they've sort of jumped or prices have spiked so significantly. Warwick, just on that situation with big, foreign investments buying farms, Is that a pattern developing across the country? Is it like a speculative play by big firms that have got a lot of money to try and see what they can do with that land and maximise profit?
3: Oh, and it's a big, it's just a big part of agriculture and land buying in Australia in general. As farms get bigger, you see more investment from a lot of companies and a lot of overseas investors. Quite often, big super type funds from overseas, pension funds in Canada, are the biggest landowners, the biggest foreign investors in Australian farmland quite consistently over
1: that's
3: the last decade.
1: Amazing. I don't think most Australians would know that that's the case.
3: Yeah, and you have like American versions and endowments from universities in America as well, plus a lot of investors from a bunch of other countries too, right? And you see this. The hard thing is land is getting bigger in Australia. Farms are getting bigger and we're having fewer farmers, but still the majority of farmers in Australia are family businesses, right? But every now and then in certain industries, you see these big changes. And what we've seen in apple growing is really interesting, that these larger companies have come in and been quite ruthless, pushed out a lot of orchards because they weren't making money, and that has helped the family orchardists who have remained because they have higher prices. But then what has been interesting is in the midst of this shortage, prices spiked quite a lot. And seemingly supermarkets took a lot more of the profit. So we're talking about there's usually a 25% gap between, you know, this wholesale price through to the what you pay at a supermarket shelf. When things were getting really tight, there was a 65% gap. So supermarkets taking a lot more off the top of the apple industry, according to figures by Apple and Pear Australia. What's really interesting, though, is that as prices have stayed high, more has returned to growers and the supermarket profit has come back down, and it's back down to around that sort of 25%. It was only in that real time where the prices were rising that we saw a lot taken off the top there. But yeah, we're seeing huge change at the moment, and it benefits some, but also it means a lot of families have left the industry.
1: What does it also mean for Australia's food security? I mean, if we're having major international investment and ownership of those productive lands, and obviously as a food bowl, we want to be able to strategically supply our own, have our own food supply and be able to feed ourselves in the event that we need to be self-sufficient. If anything that COVID taught us was that sovereign capacity to either make things or grow things is really important. Are we putting that at risk by having so much of that being owned by big international finance?
3: Well, you have a couple of arguments here. One is that there's real concern that Australians don't own enough of the supply chain, and Australian businesses don't own enough of the supply chain for difficult events to be able to be in control of

0: what we're producing where and where it's going. The alternative argument of that is you can't lift an apple tree up out of the Goulburn Valley and take it back to Canada. It might be owned by a Canadian business, but it's very much an asset within Australia. And the other argument from people in that world too will tell you that you need money to invest in things like new trees or new packing equipment or even developing new breeds of apples. We used to do that quite a lot in-house in departments of agriculture and state-owned departments of agriculture, but we don't do that as much in Australia anymore. And indeed, around the world, government-owned breeding programs are becoming fewer and fewer, and you need that private investment to continue developing newer types of varieties that interest the market and make us go out and buy them. So that investment's got to come from somewhere. One of the thoughts is that if someone's willing to come to Australia and spend their money, that's a good thing. So there are two sets of arguments there, and you can see why people believe each set of things depending on their involvement in the industry and depending on what they're trying to do. And I suppose it's just up to those who make the laws and those of us who vote to decide whether the right decisions are being made.
1: Indeed. Warwick Long's with us, ABC Rural, host of the Vic Country Hour. Always love catching up with Warwick. I learned so much.
0: Are you a red apple or a green apple man, Francis?
1: Oh, red.
0: I know we're talking the serious stuff.
1: Yeah, red, but yeah. Definitely red. Though I do like making, sort of apple compote or, stewed apple in wintertime with green apples.
0: Yeah, your green apple is more your cooking apple, isn't it? I'm still partial to a Granny Smith. I like a bit of tart in my
1: apple. The difference, isn't it?
0: Yeah, I think so. There's more varieties of Granny Smith about to hit the market, though, too. So they'll be sold as Granny Smith, but they're sort of newer and different varieties, and the flavour profile will slightly change. So that'll be interesting. To people who hate the green apple, maybe just give it a year or two and then go and give it a shot when you're buying off the shelves. Red apples is where we've seen a huge amount of development, right? So Australia developed the Pink Lady Apple. The Cripps Pink is the sort
1: of its, that's got to be up there
0: name.
1: With the Hills Hoist as one of our great achievements.
0: Oh, mate. Right up there. We've actually developed quite a lot. We've got the Sundowner apple as well. We developed, obviously, Granny Smith's. And so we've got this history in apple development. And one of the reasons why prices are also high in apples at the moment, we have a success story starting to develop in our exports of apples. Now, we don't export a huge amount of horticultural produce. Usually the winners in that world are almonds and table grapes, right? And
1: yep.
0: Maybe a bit of mangoes too. But in apples, we sell it in Australia, and this is an Australian-developed apple as well. Have you ever come across the Bravo apple,
1: no.
0: Francis?
1: What kind of apple is that?
0: It's deep red. It's almost like your maroons forward of apples, right? Like it's a deep red in colour and really different, but really white flesh inside. And when
1: is it just
0: it
1: called the Gordon Tallis? It's the Tallis.
0: Yeah, there you go.
1: Tallis.
0: That's one for the Queenslanders. I think it was actually developed in Western Australia, but we'll leave that out of the story for now. The thing about it, though, it's really white on the inside, really deep red colour on the outside, but it's a low oxidising apple. So when you cut it and you leave it out, it doesn't turn brown really quickly.
1: It stays white
0: for longer. Yeah, so big development, right? And this is why we breed new breeds. Something that annoys us about apples, they go brown when we cut them. So here we go. We've bred an apple that, will stay whiter for longer. It will take longer to go brown.
1: The other side of that, we should be able to cope with it going a little bit brown. I mean, it's really our problem, not the apples. But
0: in our fast-paced world, when we're packing kids' lunchboxes,
1: we're trying to learn how to do the time warp. We haven't got time to
0: work. Exactly. This is like my version of the time warp in apples. You can be a little bit slower with it and it's still going to be good,
1: now,
0: right?
1: Now, Jane in Warrnambool's got a question for you, Warwick Long.
0: Oh, yeah.
1: She wants to know, what happened to the Golden Delicious apple?
0: They became less popular. We didn't love the yellow. You know, the two varieties I get asked about the most when we talk about apples, and I'm by no means the expert when it comes to apples. We just report on it every now and then. Golden Delicious, and there's a type of apple too in Australia. I think it was Australian developed too. The Jonathan apple.
1: Yes, there was.
0: They're the two people always love and say you can't get enough of these days. There's still a few floating around. They are still grown, but they're the kind of apples you have to look a lot harder to try and find.
1: The Golden Delicious apple was a bit softer, wasn't it? It was a bit more of a...
0: Yeah, it probably didn't store quite as well. And when you're working in apples, you might notice apples are on the shelf all year round, right? We have a growing season in Australia that really goes, I suppose they're harvesting apple for 4 or 5 months across Australia, but we've learned how to store them really well in cool storage where they don't go bad and they can keep them on shelves. And that has been a huge success story for the industry and things like kids' lunchboxes, because if you've got a kid who

0: Eats apples. Well, guess what? You can now put an apple in their lunchbox all year round. So that has been a big win. What hasn't then helped is varieties like Golden Delicious that may not store as well for that period of time. And because I can't stay on a thing like a supermarket shelf for a year round, supermarkets get sometimes a bit cranky at some of the seasonal nature of produce. They will look then to have something that will be there for the whole year, like your Pink Lady or your Jazz, which came out of New Zealand, or Kansas, and there's a whole bunch of others. All that Bravo, right? Which was made to be like, well, you can put that on a cheese platter and it'll stay white for a long time, or you can cut it up and put it in the kids' lunchbox and it'll stay white for a long time, so they'll actually eat it at lunch and it won't come back brown and mushy at the end of the day. So there's a lot of theories on that. Hey, but do you want to know one of my fun facts about the Bravo?
1: I do.
0: We're the only people who call it Bravo.
1: What?
0: Because when we developed it and we came up with a name, we realised we couldn't license that name overseas. There were some problems. There were other Bravo things that meant Australia couldn't own that name. So do you know what a Bravo is called overseas?
1: No.
0: A Saluna.
1: No.
0: Which one do you like better? Do you like Bravo or Saluna?
1: Definitely Bravo. Yeah. Saluna sounds like a bad car. Hyundai Saluna.
0: It's got a little bit of a moon and a solar connotation. It's like bringing together the sun and moon, maybe. I actually don't know where the name came from. But we're exporting a lot of Saluna now overseas. Mainland apples recently got into China from Australia, so they're starting to buy some of our apples. They're allowed to be exported over there. And even though we thought we developed this apple, which would be great for a cheese platter, because it stayed white for longer, the really dark red, the maroons colour, the Gordon Tallis of apples, that colour, Asian consumers as a whole really love that colour.
1: Yes.
0: And so we're starting to see this whole new export.
1: They certainly don't want no blue apples.
0: Yes, they're definitely supporters of Queensland when it comes to the colours of their apples.
1: The cockroach apple's not going to take off. Yeah.
0: It's the cane toad apples where it's at. There we go.
1: Now, can I just ask, before we move on from apples, is there a case that we're going to have, like, we talked about white strawberries, and I know we joked about blue apples, but is anyone mixing, like, going to try to generate a coloured apple just for the hell of it?
0: Well, one of the interesting things in plant breeding at the moment, so all the varieties I've been talking about today have been done through traditional means of plant breeding. Like, I love, one of my fun facts is the two apples called the Jazz and the Kansas come from the same breed, same breeds of apples. They're a cross between a Gala and a Braeburn apple. And sort of those spreads were bred and tested, and that tree that was decided to be the best was the one that becomes the mother to this whole new apple variety, and it spreads around the world. Where we're seeing plant breeding changes, there's genetic modification, or there's CRISPR technology, which is editing of genes and so forth. And a lot of this is going on overseas. And with that, you get more control and you can see more changes. And not everyone's happy with how that is done, obviously, and there's conjecture there, but it is being done in different places around the world. I think if you're ever going to get a blue apple, or if you're ever going to get something that's very wild and different, that's where it's going to come from. Although, as I say that, the really deep red apple like a Bravo was probably considered a pipe dream 4 or 5 decades ago, right? So plant breeding can go a long way, but now there are these other technologies. That's probably where your New South Wales half-back apple. Of an apple is going to come from. Yeah.
1: Your Laurie Daly.
0: Yeah. Exactly.
1: Warwick, question for you from Kevin in Kilmore. Ask Warwick, what is a long time for a Bravo apple cut in half to stay white? Is it like 5 hours?
0: Oh,
1: is it?
0: Now you're testing me, Warwick, Kevin.
1: Well, Kevin's getting his kids' lunches ready and he wants to know.
0: I think they did a lot of testing and they did say it's long, but I don't want to tell you, Kevin, it's 5 hours and then you cut it and find out it was 4. But
1: get some bad feedback from the playground, Kev.
0: Exactly. I know Kevin knows how to find me. I'd be in trouble. But basically, it lasts a really long time compared to your traditional Gala or maybe your Pink Lady as well, even though that's a new apple. I would say test it, Kevin. You make your own decision.
1: Report
0: and
1: back.
0: Come back from there. Please.
1: Report back to us on Apple Watch here on ABC Local Radio. Overnight. Hey, just before I let you go, Mr. Long, tell me about the school merino weather challenge, because this sounds great.
0: I spent earlier this week, and there's a few of these in different states. I went to the Victorian one, Victorian Schools Merino Weather Challenge. So basically, schools sign up to the

0: states that have agriculture programs. And I spoke to schools from Melbourne all the way out to places like Menangatang, right? And they get six weathers, and all of them come from the same farm. So they collect all these sheep up around the same age. They draft off six for each school. They go out to the schools. It's around 6 months. They keep them. They grow them up. And I was lucky enough to go to the judging day. So I was in Clunes. The rain was pouring down, but all these school kids in their most amazing clothes. School kids have great merch these days, Francis. They've got like show teams and agricultural shirts. One was High Viz. I think that was the Sunbury School, Salesian College there. Anyway, they show them against each other after feeding them up and teaching them how to lead and all those sorts of things. The sheep are shorn while they're there. The wool is judged. The sheep are judged. And a champion is given on the day. So I went there. And the most amazing thing out of it, and I'm not saying this just because it's my hometown, Shepparton, the secondary college in Shepparton, the public school in the middle of a regional city. Yes, it's regional, but it's in the middle of a city. It's bordered by train tracks and a car wash, right? Like this school campus. They have their six sheep up the back there, don't they? They tell the lawns keeper not to mow that grass in the back corner because that's where the good clover is. The sheep get walked every day by the students. And for the third year in a row, the Shepparton School took out the grand champion of the School Merino Challenge.
1: The three-peat.
0: The three-peat. I don't know if they had the three rings up like Michael Jordan back in the day. Sorry, bad sporting analogies from me today.
1: No, it's great. Yeah, I love it. You're playing right to my strings here.
0: But they definitely are the ones to beat. And you know what? They were not giving away any secrets. They'd tell me the names of their sheep. So I can tell you, Barry, Larry, Bob, Porky's, Princess and Cheds, I think, were the six sheep from this school. I asked how they fed them. They would not give me too many secrets. It's apparently highly competitive, this world.
1: Good on
0: them. They're doing something right. So they won. Menangatang came second, but it was even great. Like Tintern, which is a school in Ringwood in Melbourne, had six sheep there. And we spoke to those kids too. And hearing about how kids get this world open to them in agriculture was just a really fun thing to go and check out. So congratulations to all of them that compete, not only there, but Tasmania hold them. South Australia holds it. New South Wales holds some of these events. They're fantastic to see kids out there having a go.
1: Did Bob, Barry, Larry, Princess Dozer and the rest of them go on? Do they have a mad Monday for sheep? They're going to go celebrate their apprenticeship success.
0: That's the sad thing. The kids have got to say goodbye to the sheep at the end of the competition. They don't go back to the schools. They go on to
1: bigger and better things, I think we'd like to say.
0: Yeah. But it was amazing. You know, one teacher said to me, he goes, the kids are fine with it. It's part of their agriculture learning as part of the course. You get the sheep, you breed them up, you fatten them up, and then you send them off. The parents, apparently, that's of some schools, that's another story. The parents get a little bit horrified that the sheep don't come back. So anyway, maybe a story for another day, Francis.
1: Indeed. I want to come to this event. It sounds amazing. Good on you, mate. It's been fun.
0: Thanks,
1: as
0: mate.
1: Always. Have fun during the time at a party that you're going to this weekend.
0: It's just a step to the left, right? Yeah. Or is it a jump to the right? Anyway, I'll work it out.
1: You'll be going one way, everyone will go the other way. It's okay.
0: Yeah. I've got to know my left of right to start with, don't I?
1: Good on you, mate.
0: It's good to talk to you.
1: Warwick Long, ABC Rural and host of the Vic Country Hour here on ABC.
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1: Francis Leach saying, hey, have a great weekend. I'll catch you next week. Thanks to Mick and John and the team for the program this week. Ashwin will be in for your overnights from tomorrow morning, and I'll see you on Monday, and I'll leave you with Cold Chisel.

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2: ABC News, good morning. I'm Noni Edwards. At least 34 Australians are among hundreds of foreign tourists missing after flash floods swept through the border region between Nepal and Tibet, with more than 150 people dead. A Nepali tourism official has told journalists that dozens of Australians are among the missing. They say also missing are 133 people from India who are on a pilgrimage to a Hindu sacred site, as well as 47 Americans, 33 Britons and 24 Canadians. The Department of Foreign Affairs and Trade has not yet responded to the ABC's questions. There are question marks over how Queensland and the Northern Territory will manage energy demand from AI data centres without using renewables. At yesterday's National Cabinet meeting, Prime Minister Anthony Albanese said state and territory leaders came to a common position on developing new national AI standards. But Queensland and the NT are claiming a win, defying federal demands that energy-hungry centres be powered by renewables. The Grattan Institute's Energy and Climate Change Program Director Alison Reid says there are unanswered questions.
3: So we really need to understand from both of them exactly how they plan to meet the

0: extra growth in load, noting that the state-owned assets will hit their capacity and won't be able to provide any more.
1: The Australian Transport Safety Bureau is investigating two more safety incidents involving aircraft at Sydney Airport, but unlike several recent mishaps under scrutiny, they're not regarded as near misses or serious. The Aviation Safety Watchdog says in both cases there was no risk of collision, with flight and ground crews stepping in and reacting appropriately. There are now six separate investigations underway by the regulator. It hasn't ruled out widening the scope of those investigations or combining them to look at common underlying factors and potential systemic issues. It says that will depend on the evidence gathered. Internationally, conflicting reports have emerged about whether Iran and Oman have struck a deal over the ongoing management of the Strait of Hormuz. Middle East correspondent Matthew Doran reports.
2: Iranian state media started reporting a senior Islamic Revolutionary Guard commander declaring an agreement between the two countries, which sit either side of the choked shipping lane, had been reached. But other senior Iranian sources quickly started walking that back. The two countries had been locked in talks for weeks, discussing things such as management fees for the strait and what routes ships will take. It's further fueled confusion about exactly who's calling the shots in the broader negotiations to end the war, with the US President Donald Trump again raising doubts about the health of Iran's supreme leader, Mojtaba Khamenei. Matthew Doran, ABC News, Jerusalem.
1: Social media giant Meta has agreed to pay tens of billions of dollars in the United States to settle legal claims that Facebook and Instagram have harmed children. America's editor John Lyons reports.
3: 47 states in the US had taken legal action against the platforms, claiming the parent company Meta deliberately made its platforms addictive and therefore had not sufficiently protected children and teenagers from harmful effects of social media. Meta rejected some parts of the original claim, but has agreed to pay $25 billion over 10 years. It has also agreed to add measures to better protect children, including imposing two-hour time limits, disabling likes and beauty filters, strengthening age verification and parental controls, and restricting harmful material about eating disorders and self-harm.
1: Police are continuing to investigate the death of a 16-year-old Sydney girl, which the ABC understands is being treated as a suspected fatal choking act that occurred during sex. And a warning, this story contains distressing details. Jean Kennedy reports.
4: Paramedics were called to an Eleanora Heights home on Sydney's northern beaches on Sunday night and found the teenage girl unresponsive. She was treated at the scene before being airlifted to hospital in a critical condition and died 2 days later. Authorities have refused to say how she died or disclose details of her injuries. But two sources with knowledge of the matter have told the ABC that the 16-year-old is believed to have lost consciousness after being choked while having sex. One source says police were told it was a consensual act. No charges have been laid, but officers say inquiries are ongoing.
1: To sport, and Australia's top men's singles tennis player Alex de Minaur will come home to lead the nation's latest Davis Cup challenge in Brisbane next month. Australia will play Poland at Pat Rafter Arena on the 19th and 20th of September, days after de Minaur's run at the US Open at Flushing Meadows. The 28-time champions and 8-ranked Davis Cup-ranked nation will need to beat Poland in the World Cup tie to advance.
5: Malid Mabachua, good day. My name is Auntie Billawarra Lee. Australia's First Nations peoples are the oldest continuous surviving cultures on Earth, and I acknowledge that we walk in footsteps millennia old. 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

Jess Ong on 105.7 ABC Radio Darwin and the Northern Territory. Good morning.

Yes, a very good morning to you. Thursday, the 27th of August. How are you going? After what was quite a day yesterday, wasn't it? Dolly Day was something you were waking up to yesterday morning around this time. And now today, in some sad news, Hollywood is mourning the loss of someone else as well, Tim Curry. He's a British actor. I don't know if you remember Tim Curry. He was very well known for a couple of roles, mainly one as Dr. Frankenfurter in Rocky Horror Picture Show. I'll talk a little bit more about that later on. But he's died at the age of 80. Dolly Parton also died at the age of 80. So maybe 80 is the key number for this year. Anyway, Tim Curry, he'd been struggling with ill health for some time, but a cause of death hasn't been given. Like I said, he was known for his debut film role as Dr. Frankenfurter in the cult classic, The Rocky Horror Picture Show. I don't know if you remember this particular, I'm just trying to find, where's my bit that I need? I've got so many things that I've just got here to play with you this morning. Where is it? Here it is. This is Tim Curry as Dr. Frankenfurter.

0: He also had that great green eyeshadow as well that accompanied his look, which I think he really rocked, I've got to say. Anyway, if you're a fan of musicals, of Connor Cartwright, actually, you're a musical man, aren't you?
1: Yeah, I'd say I've probably been in more musicals than I've seen.
0: Stop it. You've been in musicals?
1: Yeah. Like, you know, I was a singer, right, growing up. So,
0: oh my god, were you in like Oliver or something?
1: We Will Rock You, Grease. What else?
0: Really?
1: Yeah, because I think I was, you know, I'm from a working class area in Glasgow, so there wasn't too many boys who were putting their hand up to do the singing and dancing.
0: You're a bit like Billy Elliot, aren't you? Love that movie. I just can't do ballet.
1: Yeah, me neither. Mm. But there was a point in my life where actually when I left school, I was going to do musical theatre at college.
0: Wow.
1: Yeah.
0: I actually worked at the Queensland Performing Arts Centre for a number of years in Brisbane. So I was surrounded by jazz hands and musical people. In fact, one of my very dear friends was in Mamma Mia, the musical.
1: How good.
0: Travelled around. I used to always, when we were on nights out, I'd used to make him do some little, like, tap dancing numbers for me from the musicals. So were you a fan of musicals?
1: Not really, no.
0: Oh.
1: But I was a fan of singing and I was a fan of, you know, being on stage and stuff. So it was kind of felt like the right thing to do. But
0: yeah.
1: I actually never went to a single class.
0: Right.
1: As in, I got in the summer that I left school.
0: Yeah.
1: And then some other things got in the way and I just never ended up going.
0: Because musicals, you know, they can work when they're on stage. I'm a big fan of musicals when they're on stage. But the movie translation, I struggle with a little bit.
1: They really make my insides curdle.
0: Okay. Why is that?
1: I don't know what it is because I love ABBA, right? Mm. And I have seen Mamma Mia in the theatre and thought it was great. Cannot watch the film. Like, cannot even get through the first 10 minutes of the film. It just makes me, I don't know what it is. It's the cringe. It's the, I just can't put my finger on it. But I really do find the films of musicals a hard watch, apart from the obvious exceptions. You know, your Grease, which is an amazing movie.
0: Yeah.
1: I'm trying to think.
0: I loved Wicked on stage, but I don't really think I enjoyed the movie that much.
1: Did you like Moulin Rouge?
0: Actually, yes, I did like Moulin Rouge as a movie. That's true.
1: Okay.
0: I did. Mm. Anyway, Tim Curry, RIP to you for all that you have brought to the stage. The other thing that I remember Tim Curry in was Home Alone. He was in Home Alone 2 where he was the hotel manager. I've got a little bit of that for you as well. So stick around on 105.7 ABC Darwin and the Northern Territory. Got lots of things to talk to you about. It's been a busy news day as well over the last 24 hours. And also, I mean, who cares about the news really? Because most importantly, today, the 27th of August, International Rock, Paper, Scissors Day, or Paper, Scissors, Rock Day, depending on how you say it. That's going to twinkle through the show this morning at 19 to 6. Good morning. Well,

0: 16 to 6, that is the Eagles, Take It Easy on 105.7 ABC Darwin and the Northern Territory on this Thursday, the 27th of August. Some of the things that you might want to wrap your head around this morning is the Northern Territory and Queensland went head-to-head with the Feds yesterday at the second face-to-face National Cabinet meeting. Both of them emerged from this meeting claiming wins over how data centres are to be powered. The Prime Minister sat down with state and territory leaders at National Cabinet yesterday, where Anthony Albanese was pushing for states and territories to use renewables to power the energy-hungry infrastructure that is data centres. As you know, you've been hearing a lot about it on the ABC. The Northern Territory has been pushing back on this. And following the meeting, Mr. Albanese said Queensland, along with the Northern Territory, were in different positions to other states and territories as he justified his apparent backdown on renewables.
1: Queensland and NT are in different positions. You have public ownership of power generation, transmission and distribution. So that if there is surplus, that it could be available. But the principles are very clear. The Commonwealth will legislate, and we have the power under the Corporation's power to do so.
0: So it's the Prime Minister, Anthony Albanese, and here's the Chief Minister, Leah Fenocchiaro, giving her take live from the airport before she flew back to Darwin yesterday.
2: When it comes to the federal government's plans for data centres, we absolutely agree to a nationally consistent approach when it comes to water, location and data security and sovereignty. But the Territory has been recognised as having different energy needs. And with Beetaloo powering Territory homes and industry next week, it's really important that we had this recognition. Our focus as a government is always about affordability.

0: And reliability for Territorians, and nothing has changed. I'll see you back in Darwin soon. I'll be in Parliament tomorrow morning.
1: So that was the Chief Minister, Leah Fenocchiaro, live from the airport yesterday off the back of her National Cabinet meeting with her fellow state and territory leaders, where data centres and how they're powered was well and truly on the agenda. Queensland and the Northern Territory claiming wins off the back of that meeting. I haven't really seen anything that has changed necessarily, in a media release put out by the government yesterday evening. It says that today's deal recognises the Beetaloo Basin will be online within days, that we're not part of the national energy market, and that we have a territory-owned generation, transmission and distribution system. But yeah, I can't really see, I guess it really depends on how you interpret a win. Maybe that's what it comes down to, people's different meanings of wins. Potentially. You did hear as well the Chief saying that she'll be back in Parliament today, and very much on the agenda today in NT Parliament is the Voluntary Assisted Dying Bill. It will go to a conscience vote today after Northern Territory government members clashed in Parliament during the debate on Tuesday in relation to amendments on the so-called Dr. Gag clause and also the 12-month prognosis limit. You'll hear a whole lot more about that as well on your ABC throughout today. It's going to be a really interesting time this morning. I'll have a little bit more for you on it after 7 o'clock. And as I mentioned, Hollywood has lost another star in the form of British actor Tim Curry. He's died at the age of 80. He had been struggling with ill health for some time, but a cause of death has not been given. He was best known for his debut film role as Dr. Frankenfurter in the cult classic Rocky Horror Picture Show. It was quite a time, that Rocky Horror Picture Show. Connor and I were just talking about musicals, actually, and, you know, the musicals you love, and maybe if they're a bit different on the TV compared to on the stage. And it turns out Connor's been in many musicals. Who would have known? Were you in a school musical? I think, actually, you know what I was in? Oh, my God, Connor, you know what musical I was in?
2: Bugsy Malone.
1: No. I think I was in the, Jesus Christ Superstar by Andrew Lloyd Webber.
2: Mm.
1: I think I was in that.
2: Did you play Jesus?
1: Did I play Mary Magdalene? No, I didn't. But
2: were you a tree?
1: Maybe I was a rock. Yeah, I think that was the musical I was in. Or something, maybe Technicolor Dreamcoat. I don't know. It was something along those lines. I just had that revelation. School musicals.
2: What age were you?
1: I don't know. I think I must have been in, I don't know, primary school age sometime or other. I don't know. I don't remember these things. Early high school, perhaps? Is it all singing, all dancing, you know?
2: We've got a pretty strong musical theatre tradition in the territory. I know Alice in Darwin chucks them on all the time.
1: Yeah, well, I think in Alice Springs they had Mamma Mia last year that the local theatre company put on. In fact, I think they're doing a Dolly Parton thing in a couple of months' time.
2: Darwin for sure had Rocky Horror Picture Show on this year, but beset by issues.
1: Cancelled by Fina.
2: Yeah, cancelled by Fina, then cancelled by people's
1: being sick,
2: ill health. Yeah. Mm. So
1: hey, if you were in a musical, can you get in touch with me? I'd love to know how you rehearsed. Do you still have the jazz hands? Do you remember the songs? You can give me a buzz. 1300 057 222. It is 11 to 6.
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1: Just talking about how Tim Curry has passed away at the age of 80, and yesterday, of course, Dolly Parton died at the age of 80, and we were sharing all of the Dolly love, all of the memories throughout the day, and just talking about the impact of Dolly Parton on people's lives and communities. And Adam Steer spoke to the incoming artistic director for Darwin Festival, Ben Gratz, about the influence of Dolly Parton on the drag community.
6: you know, it's a great loss. It's up there really with my biggest icon, Tina Turner. And I know that they'd be up there dancing away.

0: But yeah, a very sad day, I think, for all of our community.
1: I mean, it's interesting. You know, Dolly comes from humble beginnings. She was essentially, everyone says she was quite welcoming to everybody. But she does come from a fairly conservative part of America. How has Dolly Parton helped shape drag culture and Australia's performing arts in general?
0: Yeah, well, I think, look, she's been a huge ally from the very start and always been there for the rainbow community. And I think, you know, seeing all of the algorithms today of her on all the social apps, and I saw an interview where she saw this lady, and I don't know if she was a prostitute or what she was, but, you know, she was dressed like a tramp, as Dolly would say, and her mum said, oh, don't look at her, you know, but Dolly found her so glamorous and loved all the glitter and the makeup and the high hair and said, that's what I want to be like. So I think all of her life, Dolly like kind of was inspired to be a little bit like a drag queen. And I know that another comment she said, someone said, would you ever like to be a man? And she said, oh, hell no. But she said, if I was, I'd come back as a drag queen. So I think she always wanted to be a drag queen.
1: Three drag queen personas you have, Miscellaneous, Bougainvillea and Miss Tina. Which one, Ben Gratz, is most like Dolly?
0: Well, look, I would probably have to say Bougainvillea because of what she had said in that other comment. And I think she loved a bit of, like, you know, rough and ready and a bit of that kind of, I suppose, country. And I think she would be most like Bougainvillea, but as pretty as Miscellaneous.
1: Good on you, Ben. So you've made your way back to Darwin. You are now the incoming artistic director of Darwin Festival. I mean, the festival's still not really cleaned up over at Festival Hall, a Festival Park. Are your boots on the ground running yet, or do you get a break? What happens?
0: Well, a little bit of a break. I officially started in October, but the extraordinary Kate Fell literally left today, so has left the building. So really, I know it's over to me. I went and saw the last event they had down at the ski club, Hiatus Coyote, and I, as that finished, I just got this sense of, oh my gosh, it's now over to me.
2: That's Ben Gratz. He's the incoming artistic director for Darwin Festival. He was having a chat to Adam Steer yesterday, just off the news that Dolly Parton passed away at the age of 80, and her influence on the drag communities. It is 7 to 6 on 105.7 ABC Darwin and the Northern Territory. Adam, back on your radio in the top end from 4 o'clock. The Savo, Nat Tenchich from 4 o'clock for you, Mob, down in Alice Springs. A very good morning to you on International Paper Scissors Rock Day. More on that soon.

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3: On Tuesday, it's not Tuesday at all, it's Thursday, the 27th of August. You think I would know this because, did you know, today is Rock, Paper, Scissors Day or Paper, Scissors, Rock Day. Lil Watkins, how do
4: scissors,
3: you say
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3: it?
4: Scissors, paper, rock.
3: I've been thinking about this since we talked on it yesterday and I've been thinking, what do I actually say? What one are you saying?
4: Scissors, paper, rock.
3: I think I said paper, rock, scissors.
4: It rattles me. Whenever I hear, and you know, I play netball, and when we go up for the centre pass, you know, you've got to play scissors, paper, rock for it. And it's really daunting. Like, I try and like take the lead and start with my scissors, paper, rock. Like, I don't want to hear any of that rock, paper, scissors. Like, it throws me off.
3: Well, according to Reddit, playground tradition in Australia is that we say scissors, paper, rock.
4: Good.
3: So there you go. You've been redeemed. But you also do a weird thing, don't you? You do scissors, paper, rock.
4: Yeah, we were counting the
3: shakes.
4: Yeah. And I do scissors, paper, rock.
3: Yeah, that's too many shakes.
4: What do you do?
3: I do paper, scissors, rock.
4: And so then three.
3: I go on the third.
4: Yeah.
3: Anyway, it's tricky times.
4: Yeah, playground tradition, home. You know, what's your... I'm curious about what's right with the...
3: Scissors, paper, rock,
4: yeah,
3: paper, scissors,
4: countdown.
3: Rock, paper, scissors. All right, we're going to send you out and about today, I reckon. Let's do a bit of a competition. Do you want to do that? Go head to head because you claim that you're so good. So if you want to go up against Lil Watkins this morning, she's going to be somewhere.
4: I might rifle through the merch tent as well.
3: Yeah. And what people can win things.
4: Yes. Yes. I wonder if we can. We're going to try and get them to go head to head with me, or if they're around, go head to head with each other. For our magnets, our tote bags, our tea towels.
3: These are highly sought after things. You've got to fight the boss to get this merch. So, all right, that's what we're going to do. I'll bring you more on that after the news and early AM. It's 6 o'clock.
0: When news breaks and you need to hear it.
3: American country music legend Dolly Parton. She has died at the age of 80.
0: If it's relevant to you.
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6: Good morning, Darlene Jean Wang with ABC News. At least 34 Australians are among hundreds of foreign tourists missing after flash floods swept through the border region between Nepal and Tibet, with more than 150 people dead. A Nepali tourism official has told journalists that dozens of Australians are among the missing. They say also missing are 133 people from India who were on a pilgrimage to a Hindu sacred site, as well as 47 Americans, 32 Britons and 24 Canadians. The Department of Foreign Affairs and Trade has not yet responded to the ABC's questions. Queensland Premier David Crisafulli says an agreement reached between states and territories on energy rules for data centres is a win for his state. National Cabinet yesterday agreed to mandatory rules to manage the data centre boom. Queensland and the NT are claiming a win, defying federal demands that the energy-hungry centres be powered by renewables. Mr Crisafulli says Queensland has a point of difference in its energy system and, as such, should remain energy agnostic.
7: It's a good win, but a win for everyone and an acknowledgement on that point of difference. And I think that shows you can, if you work collaboratively, you can get a good opportunity on things. And that's an example.
6: The federal government says it will push ahead with its national gun buyback scheme, despite several states refusing to sign on. New South Wales and the ACT have joined the Commonwealth, while Queensland has rejected the plan and Victoria and South Australia are yet to commit. National Cabinet has separately agreed Australian citizenship will become a condition of holding a firearm licence, although some exceptions are expected. Prime Minister Anthony Albanese says the federal offer remains open, but states and territories will ultimately decide whether to participate.
8: The offer is there from the Commonwealth. WA have already had their system. New South Wales, we signed 50. ACT signed up just on the weekend. But we intend to proceed. States and territories are responsible for their own decisions.
6: A Darwin man has had his gun seized after he refused NT Police's attempts to carry out a routine compliance inspection. Yesterday, officers attended his Jingley home, but when he refused their request, they sent in another team to force entry to his gun storage. They seized six guns and a large amount of ammunition and issued the man a notice to appear in Darwin local court in November. Overseas, social media giant Meta has agreed to overhaul Facebook and Meta as part of a legal settlement in the United States. America's editor John Lyons has more.
9: Facing sustained legal action from 47 states, Meta has settled the case by agreeing to pay $25 billion and making major changes to how these platforms operate. It has agreed to add measures to better protect children, including imposing two-hour time limits, strengthening age verification and parental controls, eliminating push notifications during school hours and overnight, and restricting harmful material about eating disorders and self-harm. Meta rejected some parts of the original claim. It still faces lawsuits from individuals and school districts across the United States.
6: The United States Food and Drug Administration has approved a new drug for people with advanced pancreatic cancer, giving American patients a more effective treatment against one of the deadliest types of cancer. Officials have expedited approval of the first-of-a-kind pill called Diraxonrasib, which was shown in a trial of 500 patients to double the survival rate to 13 months. The drug is not available in Australia, but is being trialled on a small number of patients. And English actor Tim Curry, best known for starring in film musical The Rocky Horror Picture Show, has died at the age of 80. Curry first played the role of Dr. Frankenfurter on stage before the film version, which was released in 1975 and has remained a cult favourite. The actor also played the clown Pennywise in the 1990 TV version of Stephen King's It and was Long John Silver in 1996's Muppet Treasure Island. His other films included The Hunt for Red October and Home Alone 2, and was also nominated for 3 Tony Awards on Broadway. In the weather today, Darwin reaching a top of 35, Catherine 35 also, Tennant Creek 27, and Alice Springs a top of 23 degrees.
10: Good morning, welcome to AM. I'm Rachel Mealy, coming to you from the lands of the Turrbal and Yuggera people in Brisbane. A major disaster is unfolding in Nepal. Nepalese authorities say more than 30 Australians are among hundreds of people reported missing after a flash flood near the border with Tibet swept away all in its path. Our China correspondent Alison Horne joined me a short time ago.
11: We don't know exactly what has caused it. There is some suspicion that a landslide or a mudslide of some sort has then caused this giant torrent of water to rush downstream along the Nepali-Tibetan border. The mudslide went onto the Tibetan side and there are hundreds of people missing there. It hit a big port and border crossing area there. And then you've got the floods on the Nepal side that has really devastated entire villages there. The vision that is starting to come out from those areas is really horrifying. You're seeing entire homes and areas just being completely washed away as people scramble to get out of the way of this torrent of

0: Well, we have contacted the Department of Foreign Affairs and Trade, but we haven't got a response from them. But also, according to this tourism official, there are around 100 Indians, 54 US citizens, and 33 UK citizens who are also missing in that area. This is a part of the world that is a very popular site for pilgrims to make annual tours there. We understand that's the situation at the moment. These people are unaccounted for, but because authorities can't get on the ground, they can't land helicopters there, and in most parts of that area, the communication channels are cut off as well. It's still a really rapidly evolving situation.
1: And I imagine that a coordinated rescue recovery effort is going to be very difficult in this sort of terrain.
0: Yeah, you're talking about really mountainous terrain that is difficult to access at the best of times, but now we've got areas that have had complete highways and roads washed out. It's inaccessible by car at the moment. Nepalese authorities are saying their helicopters can't land there because it's too dangerous. Still, there's nowhere safe for them to be able to land. Likewise, that's happening on the Tibet side as well, where Chinese authorities have sent thousands of personnel to the area to try to help in this recovery effort, but they physically can't get onto the ground.
1: Alison Horne there. Queensland will be allowed to go its own way, using coal or gas to power data centres, despite a push from the Prime Minister to mandate renewables. The federal government is expected to legislate new national standards for data centres early next year, but has conceded some ground amid backlash from the Sunshine State. Here's political reporter Jack Mackay.
2: Queensland Premier David Crisafulli is declaring victory after a standoff with the Prime Minister.
3: It's a good win, but a win for everyone and an acknowledgement on that point of difference.
2: That point of difference, the Premier says, is how Queensland's energy system works.
3: We do own our generation, our transmission, our distribution. That's a big point of difference, and by doing so, we're able to control that energy mix.
2: Queensland has emerged as the most vocal critic of the Albanese government's push to force developers to use renewables to power data centres. It wants to use a mix of electricity sources, including coal. And now it appears it's got what it wanted, with the Prime Minister making this concession after yesterday's National Cabinet meeting.
4: In Queensland, you have public ownership of power generation, transmission and distribution. So that if there is surplus, then that, of course, could be available.
2: It paves the way for Queensland and David Crisafulli to go their own way. But Anthony Albanese says he'll still forge ahead with plans for nationally consistent standards for the power-hungry data centres, with legislation to be introduced to Parliament early next year.
4: We want to make sure that in attracting investment, we don't have 8 different systems operating around the country.
2: South Australia's Labor Premier Peter Malinauskas denies Anthony Albanese was rolled in his push for a renewables mandate on data centres.
5: What we agreed upon is that renewables will principally be the form of energy that will power data centres in the future in Australia, acknowledging that there are different circumstances through the fact that in Queensland, for instance, they have state-owned generation.
2: Like Queensland, the Northern Territory also owns its own electricity generators, and its country Liberal government has welcomed the Prime Minister's concession, but there are still questions over how yesterday's agreement will work as data centres come online. Alison Reeve is the Grattan Institute's Energy and Climate Change Program Director.
6: Both of those states have made the case that they own the power assets, and so therefore they have more control than what the other states do. But those power assets are powering load that is already there. So we really need to understand from both of them exactly how they plan to meet the extra growth in load.
2: The government is expected to have draft legislation on the issue ready by the end of the year.
1: Jack Mackay reporting. There's growing support for an import ban on so-called smart glasses amid an influx of low-cost devices that are being used to film Australians without their consent. The Greens plan to launch a Senate bill when Parliament sits next to halt the import of wearable recorders.

0: devices for at least 12 months until tougher privacy protections are passed into law. The ABC's national technology reporter Ange Lavoie-Pierre has this report.
1: On a crowded street, a self-described professional pickup artist walks up to women he's never met before and starts conversations.
2: Hey, excuse me. I had to come say hi. You're spectacular.
1: It's called rizzing. It's huge on social media and most of it comes from the US. But we're starting to see Australian copycats.
2: I love how you're so taken aback by it. It's like as if this is not happening to you all day.
1: The women in the videos don't know they're being filmed because rizzing videos are made using smart glasses. And now there's a new generation of cheap devices flooding into the Australian market.
3: When you see potential harm coming at scale, you know, the first thing government should do is take protective measures to prevent that harm happening, and the Commonwealth controls the borders.
1: Green Senator David Shoebridge is proposing a 12-month import ban on smart glasses as a matter of urgency.
3: If these covert recordable devices become ubiquitous, sort of saturate our society, you're never free from them. Really, we're at this point now where we can make a decision about this.
1: While first-generation smart glasses cost upwards of $500, newer entrants to the market are available for well under $100 from a number of retailers in Australia. They look like ordinary glasses and allow the wearer to record images, video and audio, mostly surreptitiously. David Shoebridge says they're just the beginning.
3: Right now it's glasses. But in a month's time, it's almost certainly going to be earbuds. Maybe it'll be a lapel pin. Maybe it'll just be your T-shirt. I don't know. What we need is a prohibition on covert recordable devices because the industry's got a taste for this.
1: The idea of an import ban has found support elsewhere on the crossbench too, including with independent Senator David Pocock.
4: We're seeing wearable devices all over the place. I do think it's sensible to be pausing the imports of a number of these devices while the Parliament actually put some laws in place.
1: And independent MP Kate Chaney, although she would prefer to see stronger privacy laws.
5: An import pause is a temporary solution. We really need to make sure that we can regulate these devices in the long term.
1: Even the government acknowledges that Australia's privacy laws have fallen behind the times. In a statement, a spokesman for the Attorney-General, Michelle Rowland, told the ABC the government is actively considering the smart glasses issue as part of its next round of long-awaited privacy reforms promised since September of 2023. Minister Rowland's spokesman didn't say whether the government was considering adopting a ban on imports.
0: Ange Lavoie-Pierre reporting. And that's Early AM for today. Briefly in finance, the Australian dollar is higher. It's buying 71.7 US cents. I'm Rachel Mealy. It's 6:15.
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9: Good morning to you. Thursday, the 27th of August. And in case you're wondering, it is also International Paper, Rock, Scissors Day as well. You know, there's a day for everything. Well, now there is a day for that game that maybe you played in the schoolyard, at the playground. Lil Watkins and I were having a little bit of a debate before 6 o'clock about whether it's paper, scissors, rock or scissors, paper, rock. Or rock, paper, scissors. So many ways to say it. Now I've put myself in a spin. I can't even remember the way that I used to say it. According to Reddit, though, playground tradition is that Australians say scissors, paper, rock, which is also what Lil Watkins would say. And you know what? She's so committed to the cause. She has bragged to me, in fact, yesterday. It was like, I'm the winner. No one ever loses. Oh, no, hang on. I never lose against people when I'm playing paper, scissors, rock. So I said to Lil, all right, well, you know what? We're going to put your money where your mouth is and I'm going to put you up for a challenge this morning. So on this 27th of August, Lil Watkins is going to be in a little pop-up location this morning. And if you want to go head-to-head with her in paper, scissors, rock, then I would love you to do just that. And there's some things on the line as well. The ABC merch. Tea towels, magnets, and something else, tote bags as well. Now, this merch is hard to come by. We had to fight the boss to get our little brekkie fingers onto these things. So Lil Watkins is going to be down there. I think she's heading down to Tamarind Park, you know, just across from the Mitchell Centre there in the city. So I think she's going to be there in about half an hour's time or so. So if you want to go head-to-head with the self-proclaimed Paper Scissors Rock champion, Lil Watkins, then get on down in about 20 minutes, half an hour's time, and go head-to-head, and maybe you'll come away victorious. And if you do, you can take home a tote bag, a magnet, or some other glorious thing that Lil has for you this morning from our much-guarded ABC merch tent on 105.7 ABC Darwin. And if you are a Simpsons fan, you might remember that Lisa and Bart always used to settle arguments by doing the paper, scissors, rock game. And in one episode, Lisa suggested the game to settle who got their name first for writing their itchy and scratchy cartoon script.
8: Look, there's only one reasonable way to settle this. Rock, paper, scissors. Poor, predictable Bart always takes rock.
10: Good old rock. Nothing beats that.
8: Rock, paper.
9: Oh, makes me laugh. The order in which you do paper, scissors, rock as well, does it change those playground games? Oh, we can step back in time this morning. Maybe we can do some paper, scissors, rock on the radio as well. Anyway, let me know this morning the games that you used to play, and also whether it is paper, scissors, rock or rock, paper, scissors. I need to settle it. You need to help me out. You can get in touch on 1300 057 222. You can also send a text via ABC Listen. 18 past 6.

0: It's 21 past 6 on 105.7 ABC Darwin. 34 today for you again and sunny. I'll chat to the Bureau after half past 6. Yesterday afternoon felt quite dry. There was a nice breeze in the air, but yeah, a warm one ahead for you again today, a top of 34. Going to have a chat to Connor very soon, the musical-loving Connor Cartwright. He's got some insight for you about Amazon, what they're up to involving flying some things in the sky. That's next, 22 past 6.
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1: Here's three things you need to know.
0: Connor Cartwright, good morning.
3: Good morning, Jess. I think a few weeks ago we were chatting about, you know, this AI future and the future of the future we were promised. And I was like, I was told we were going to have things dropping out of the sky at our front door, and that's not really happened. Well, your Amazon delivery could be dropping out of the sky. That's if you go and move to the US. They're massively expanding their drone delivery program. Plans are to reach nearly 500 cities and towns by the end of this year, starting this week. That's a lot of places.
0: Also, are all of these drones flying at once? I mean, are they just crash into each other?
3: Well, talk about noise pollution from, you know, AI data centers or...
0: I know, it's just having
3: annoying
0: these...
3: annoying neighbours.
0: These whirring things above your head.
3: Yeah, have you ever been to somewhere really nice, like Gunlum Falls or something, and
0: yes,
3: someone puts
0: and some
3: a drone up?
0: A drone.
3: It is one of the most annoying things
0: honestly
3: in the world. Well, imagine hundreds and hundreds of them, you know?
0: But also, well, do we all just have a map? Like, how are they not going to crash into each other?
3: I presume there's technology has worked out that, or maybe there's going to be drone crashes all the time. Maybe there'll be iPhones falling from the sky.
0: Yeah, and also, what happens if you end up with the wrong delivery?
3: Do you put it back on the drone?
0: Do you?
3: You go, call the drone back. Hi!
0: It's the wrong house.
3: I've got the wrong nappies. Give me them back. But they're saying that you'll be able to order things and have them delivered within 30 minutes, which is absolutely mad.
0: I don't know if I like this.
3: You know? You like going to the local shop and going and saying hello, which is fair enough. Most people do like that.
0: Yeah, maybe I do. Okay, tell me more.
3: Well, it's just happening this week.
0: How heavy are the things that I can order?
3: I'm not sure, but it needs to be... Oh, I am sure, actually. Your order needs to weigh less than 2.3 kilos and fit inside roughly a large shoe box.
0: Okay, so you could get a pair of shoes delivered.
3: It depends how big your feet are. But yeah,
0: well,
3: I reckon
0: so. What's in the box?
3: Yeah. What's in the box? Anyway, there's a... movie quote from 25 years ago. Yeah, but Amazon reckons that more than 60% of products that are frequently bought would fit within that framework. So, yeah, they are betting big on drone delivery. We'll see how long it takes us to get here. We are doing drone deliveries in the Northern Territory. Do you know about this, Jess? CDU have partnered up with, I think, a medical agency to deliver drone medical supplies.
0: I think I talked about this in
3: Arnhem
0: afternoons
3: Land.
0: Last
3: yeah.
0: year. Yeah, yeah, it sounds vaguely familiar now.
3: Yeah, well, I think it's really cool. There is definitely good uses for the drone stuff. If getting toilet roll delivered to you within 30 minutes is what you need it for, then maybe.
0: But, I mean, so what? It just drops it off at your front door?
3: Yeah. So we can get into what three words tomorrow, Jess. But, yeah, there's ways for it to know exactly where you are down to the 3 metre square.
0: Interesting.
3: Yeah.
0: All right. What else is going on?
3: So there's been a heist. The Great Oyster Heist. Jess, someone has stolen $350,000 worth of oysters.
0: Damn.
3: I know. So they stole four oysters from the oyster bar down on the waterfront. So, that was a joke. That was a, yeah. Oysters are expensive. There you go. No, they've stolen 400,000 oysters. 320 bags of juvenile Sydney rock oysters.
0: Right, and then what are you going to do with them? Can you flog them off?
3: They're so expensive, right? And I think there was some sort of flu went round, and lots of them didn't make it through to full fruition last year. So
0: an oyster flu?
3: And some sort of disease went around. Oyster flu. Everyone's got flu these days. And yeah, basically, because these are so valuable to the market, someone's decided to go for a little dive and steal all these.
0: What are you going to do with 400,000 oysters?
3: Plant them at your own oyster place. They're only little babies, right? So they're like maybe like less than an inch in size. So yeah, they would steal them for their own.
0: Right.
3: So they could be flying anywhere around the country. Yeah. I don't know. But this is it's a thing you wouldn't necessarily imagine would be top of the theft hierarchy, right?
0: No, not
3: behind
0: at all.
3: Gold bars just right behind oysters on the theft front.
0: But hey, yeah. I'm just going to interrupt this because someone's given us a call with some thoughts on drones. Wazza, hello.
4: Good morning. I was just thinking the drones in the US, right? People are just going to shoot them out of the sky and steal your parcels.
0: You
4: reckon? Shoot everything else. Why wouldn't they shoot the drones? Just get the shotgun out, boom, there you go, free parcel.
3: Even more noise around, gunshots.
4: Even more noise around them. And they also, there'll just be an AI drone centre flying all the drones so the delivery drivers run out of jobs.
0: Well, that is a true thing, Wazza, and that would be something that would impact people like you. I know you're a truckie.
4: Yeah. So the transport industry, they can't take it all off us yet, but they're trying to work out how they can make truck drivers unemployed.
0: And how do you feel about that?
4: Well, I have to get a shotgun to shoot drones down so I can steal all the parcels.
0: All right. Good to know where your intentions lie there, Wazza. Thank you. Good to talk to you. That's Wazza sharing his thoughts this morning. 28 past six. Some of the other things, Connor?
3: British actor Tim Curry has died at the age of 80. He was Dr. Frankenfurter in the Rocky Horror Picture Show. He was also in Stephen King's It, Pennywise the Clown. Terrifying guy.
0: Yes.
3: But yeah, it got us thinking a little bit about musicals. He's a legend of the musical theatre scene. And there's lots and lots of people who love it. It's a bit chalk and cheese. It's a bit divisive. Not everyone loves it.
0: Here's some beautiful sounds from musicals. Why don't we take a

0: Oh, I do love that Defying Gravity song from Wicked. When I saw that on stage, that was goosebump inducing.
1: Did you like the film, though?
0: No, I didn't actually. I just prefer the stage show.
1: Same. I think I'm on the same.
0: Okay, we're all about musicals on the stage. R.I.P. Tim Curry, who died at the age of 80. If you were in a school musical, Connor was in many. It turns out he is a musical man, which we did know, but also loves a bit of jazz hand every now and then. If you were in a school musical, I'd love to know what musical it was and the role you played as well. Let me know on 0487991057. After the news, I have got a whole lot of information for you regarding the trees on Bagot Road and why exactly they were felled.
2: Good morning, Darlene Jean Myung with ABC News. At least 34 Australians are among hundreds of tourists missing after flash floods swept through the border region between Nepal and Tibet, with more than 150 dead. Nick Parmeter reports.
3: Eyewitness footage shows floodwaters rushing through the Rossawa region with scenes of damaged buildings and infrastructure. A Nepali tourism official has told media that dozens of Australians are among the missing. They say also missing are 133 people from India on a pilgrimage to a Hindu sacred site, as well as 47 Americans, 33 Britons and 24 Canadians. There's also reports of major damage and fatalities on the Tibetan side of the border. Local authorities say due to the size of the flood and the remoteness of the region, it could take days to understand the full scale of the disaster.
2: DFAT is yet to respond to a request for comment. Northern Territory Parliament is on the cusp of passing historic voluntary assisted dying laws in a conscience vote this afternoon. The NT is currently the only state or territory without VAD laws after its bill legalising the practice in 1995 was overturned by the Commonwealth. The bill is set to pass, but with restrictions preventing doctors initiating conversations about VAD and limiting the use to those with a 12-month end-of-life prognosis. Both CLP and Labor MLAs will support amendments to remove the restrictions, while the bulk of CLP cabinet members have indicated they will not. The Greens have hit out at the Prime Minister over concessions he made to Queensland and the Northern Territory to use gas and coal to power AI data centres. The federal government had previously demanded states to use renewables, but Anthony Albanese conceded ground on the issue at yesterday's National Cabinet meeting. Greens Senator Sarah Hanson-Young says the move is extremely concerning.
4: Anthony Albanese said that he would put in place strong rules to hold these big AI data centres accountable, that they would be have to be powered by renewable energy. And on day one, he's rolled over.
2: A Northern Territory Labor politician whose electorate includes many remote communities is calling for COVID-19-style health messaging resources in Indigenous languages to be created in preparation for expected bird flu infections. Arafura MLA Manuel Brown says he worries when H5N1 arrives in the NT, there could be a high risk to Indigenous people who regularly hunt magpie, geese and ducks. Mr. Brown is calling on both the NT and federal governments to fund videos and information posters warning people not to touch potentially sick or dead birds.
5: Well, all governments, you know, Northern Territory need to play their part. Northern Territory government have the Aboriginal interpreter services at their disposal. So, you know, use them to put the messaging out there in language in these different parts of the Northern Territory.
2: It appears a deal over the future management of the Strait of Hormuz between Iran and Oman is still to be finalised, despite reports suggesting otherwise. Here's Middle East correspondent Matthew Doran.
6: Iranian state media had reported an agreement between the two countries, which sit on either side of the Strait of Hormuz, had been reached, citing the Islamic Revolutionary Guard. But that was quickly cast into doubt by senior Iranian sources speaking to other outlets, saying talks were still underway. The negotiations between the neighbouring countries has looked at issues such as what paths ships should take transiting through and what sort of fees might be charged. It comes as US President Donald Trump repeats comments that Iran's Supreme Leader Mojtaba Khamenei has been left seriously injured in the strike which killed his father. He hasn't been seen since. Matthew Doran, ABC News, Jerusalem.
2: And the veteran British actor Tim Curry has died aged 80, 14 years after suffering a stroke. Curry is best known for his role as Dr. Frankenfurter on both stage and screen in the Rocky Horror Picture Show, as well as for scaring a generation of kids in the 1990 TV version of Stephen King's It. Speaking to CBS just last year, Curry reflected on his own mortality.
7: I don't fear death. I try to avoid it, as I think we all do. But I suspect in the end I will welcome it. I think it may be very comforting to go bye-bye. I'm not galloping towards it. I think I may well embrace it.
2: And in the weather today, a slight chance of showers developing in the far southwest Lassiter district, the chance of morning fog in the southwest daily. ABC.
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10: Tributes are being paid all over the world for Dolly Parton, who was an international icon. Someone who no doubt knows the impact Dolly has had on the music industry is Graham Buzz Bidstrip.
11: Oh, goodness gracious, what a way to wake up, Lara. It was devastating. She was incredible, as everyone will attest. Like you said, 3,000 songs, including I Will Always Love You. What a great song that is.
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Yeah, sad news. British actor Tim Curry was best known for his portrayal of Dr. Frankenfurter in the Rocky Horror Picture Show. He's died at the age of 80. So he's wherever Dolly Parton is, also aged 80, who died yesterday, having a good time. The cause of death not known for Tim Curry's passing, but he was renowned for his role as Pennywise the Clown in the original 1990s adaptation of Stephen King's It. That was pretty terrifying, actually. Just the picture was terrifying enough. He'd also been struggling with ill health for quite some time. I remember Tim Curry from Home Alone 2, where he played the hotel manager. I'll get you a bit of that later on. He was pretty funny as that, actually. Anyway, remembering Tim Curry this morning and just the role that musicals play as well. Connor and I have been talking about that this morning. Connor, turns out, was in a musical or two.

0: We're back when he was a little tacker. And I just love watching musicals on stage in real life. But if they're on the TV, on movies, no interest there. So if you're in a school musical, I'd really love to know what school musical you were in. And did you perform as a tree or as a main character? You know, some jazz hands or some tap dance? You can sell me on your talents this morning on 0487 991 0057. It is 7:23. I've got a big update for you on those trees along Bagot Road as well. You know, you and I have been talking about that over the last week or so. Been quite some developments. I've been putting my investigative hat on and asking lots of questions, and I've got some interesting revelations for you in the next 10 minutes or so. But first, let's look to the skies.
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0: Rebecca Patrick is at the bureau this morning. Hello, Beck.
2: Good morning, Kath.
0: Top of 34 degrees today. Is it a bit unusual to have 34s in August?
2: It is. So during August, they're mostly between 30 and 34. So, yeah, above 34, it's really only about 5-6% of days historically that we've seen that in August. So, yeah, a little bit unusual. Mm. We got to 34.6 yesterday. So, yeah, pretty warm one.
0: Yeah, and then it seemed to cool down or dry off a little bit in the afternoon. There was a nice breeze that came through.
2: Yeah. So sea breeze is still relatively cool at the moment. Still got a few months before we start getting those, let's say, less pleasant sea breezes that come through in the build-up.
0: Mm. All right. And our humidity, what's that sitting at right now?
2: Right now sitting on 84%. So, yeah, a little bit of a warmer night last night. Minimum of 22, not too bad. But, yeah, it seems to be changing a little bit. Looking at top of 35 today, 36 in the rural area, 35 for Palmerston as well. Catherine this morning has got down to about 18 degrees, looking at a top of 35 and sunny. If you're in Jabiroo, you're not too much dissimilar to Darwin, 22 degrees at the moment. And a top of 36 degrees expected this afternoon. Where else? Tiwi Islands. Sunny skies at the moment. 34 degrees for Warramunga today.
0: Lovely. On we go on this Thursday, the 27th of August. Are you a fan of musicals, Beck? We're just remembering Tim Curry in the role he played in Frankenfurter. I'm sorry, as Dr. Frankenfurter in the Rocky Horror Picture Show. Do you love musicals?
2: I don't mind a musical, yeah.
0: Did you perform in one?
2: Fun. No, I'm not that talented.
0: Oh, what's your favourite one?
2: I quite like Les Mis.
0: Mm. Deep.
2: Yeah.
0: Reflective.
2: Seen that a few times.
0: All right, Beck, good to talk to you. We'll chat soon. See ya.
2: Thank you.
0: Thanks. That's Rebecca Patrick at the Bureau. So another 34-degree day ahead of you. 7:20 on 105.7 ABC Darwin with me, Jess Ong. I'm going to bring you the latest on the big tree debacle along Bagot Road. Trust me, you're going to want to stick around for this because it has been quite an interesting time over the last week, the revelations that I've managed to dig up. An interesting one. That's coming up soon.
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1: Wake up with Jess Ong.
0: I've also been talking about musicals this morning after British actor Tim Curry, who was best known for his portrayal of Dr. Frankenfurter in the Rocky Horror Picture Show, has died at the age of 80. You might think, didn't Dolly Parton die at the age of 80 yesterday? Yes, she did. So 80 there, connecting those two legends who have sadly now passed away. So Tim Curry, best known for his role in the Rocky Horror Picture Show. I've been talking about musicals this morning. Amelia Searson, who is just the Wonder Woman of the ABC, popping up everywhere. Big fan of musicals.
4: Wonder Woman, failed actress. I actually have a theory that all journalists are either failed actresses, actors, athletes, or musicians. So okay. I fall under the, I suppose, musician and actress category there.
0: Here I am. Well, here you are. Connor Cartwright would also agree with that. Would you, Connor?
5: Massively field musician in here.
4: You talk about yourself right there, Connor.
5: Oh, yeah, totally.
0: This is where the dregs go to the brekkie program. No, I'm just kidding. Yeah. You're big into musicals.
4: Big into musicals, rose to, small town Perth stardom. When I was in year five, I was Josephine in HMS Pinafore, and lots of lines for a year five student to remember. And it's so funny because now, however many years ago that was, the one line that I forgot when we were performing the play is the one line from it that I can remember, which is, my heart says I should go, my head says I should stay. O God of love, O God of reason, say, which of you should I obey?
0: Oh, gosh.
4: That's a bit poignant for this time of the morning, isn't it?
0: You had me there.
4: But then I was Sandy in Greece.
0: Stop it.
4: This is Eynsford Hill in My Fair Lady, Hat Cellar in Beauty and the Beast, Rose Cellar in Oliver. And then after school, I just stopped. Yeah, I pursued journalism instead.
0: So does that mean you can sing?
4: That's a statement. I will not sing on the radio, but I used to.
0: Wow.
4: I used to do that. Not anymore, though. But I reckon we should get a little ABC play going, because I guarantee there's more failed performers
0: than anything else. Yeah, I did love performing as well. Actually, I did drama, and now I just don't really.
4: I feel like you use those skills that you learn in drama every single day.
0: Sometimes,
4: yes, probably.
0: Yes, absolutely. All right, Meals, celebrated musical actress here at the ABC. Thank you. Did you love a musical? Were you in a school musical? Much like Amelia Searson, who you do hear on the radio every now and then here on 105.7 ABC Darwin. You can let me know your musical prowess this morning. Maybe you can even do a rendition of something. Wouldn't that be great? On 1300 057 222, 17 to 7. Good morning to Sarah in Inula, who says, Jess, I always enjoy waking up to you, but the last couple of mornings haven't been ace. First the iconic Dolly Parton, and now the wonderful Tim Curry. Let's hope tomorrow is better. Must try harder. Well, Sarah, I will take that on. I mean, things come in threes as well, don't they? Isn't that a bit problematic? Oh, anyway, who will we wake up to tomorrow? I will be here with you. Connor will be here with you as well. So we'll be hanging out with you from 5:30 on 105.7 ABC Darwin. 16 to 6 on this Thursday, the 27th of August. I will bring you up to speed with the latest on the trees that have been felled along Bagot Road. But first on this Thursday is also International Paper Scissors Rock Day. Lil Watkins has set herself up somewhere in the CBD. We're just going to check in and see if she's there. Lil.
6: I sure am, Jess.
0: Where are you?
6: So I'm at the bottom of Smith Street Mall near the Raintree Park. We've got our little stall and we have so much merch. I think we're going to get in a bit of trouble from the boss, but we play on quite literally, because I'm down here and we're going to compete in scissors, paper, rock. Not paper, scissors, rock. Scissors, paper, rock.
0: Okay.
6: I think we're going to up the stakes, because before we were thinking, you and I were talking, that it would be whoever wins can have their selection of our magnets that have a beautiful art design by First Nations artist Trent Lee. We've also got some tea towels with that same design, some tote bags. But I think we need to up the stakes. So if you lose, maybe we can think, if you lose on rock, you've got to think of who is the rock in your life. Maybe the scissors can be, what red tape would you like to cut?
0: Oh, yes.
6: Maybe, yeah, we've got to come up with one for paper. I'm a bit stumped on that. So if anyone's got any ideas, please send them our way.
0: Okay. Maybe what rule would you like to shred through the paper shredder?
6: Oh, I like that.
0: Potentially.
6: I think that could be a lot of fun.
0: All right. Well, Lil Watkins claims to be the grand champion of scissors, paper, rock. So on this International Scissors, Paper, Rock Day, Lil is putting you up for the challenge. You can head on down to Smith Street Mall near Raintree Park and go head to head with our very own ABC champion. Is that right, Lil?
6: That is.
0: You're putting your money
6: on
0: where your mouth is?
6: Ready for the toss.
0: All right. Head on down and see Lil if you are out and about, and go head to head in paper, scissors, rock this morning, or scissors, paper, rock. However we are saying it, you know the game. You go 1, 2, 3, and whoever wins comes out on top. Lil Watkins saying she's the champion. She's down at Smith Street Mall, the Raintree Park end, the bottom of the mall, some of you would say. So go head to head with her this morning. It is International Paper, Scissors, Rock Day after all. 14 to 7 on 105.7 ABC Darwin. 34 degrees and sunny for you this morning, which means maybe you need a tree or two to keep you shaded, to keep you nice and cool. Unfortunately, those trees on Bagot Road, just outside the big green shed, they are there no longer. The reason why exactly? You'll find out next. There she was, just a walk.

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1: Good to be with you on 105.7 ABC Darwin at 11 to 7. Now, you know, over the last week or so, we've been talking about the trees on Bagot Road and why they have unexpectedly been felled. It's been causing quite a stir in the community, and we've done a little bit of digging on why these trees have been felled in the first place. You've had some thoughts on this as well. Many of you getting in touch on 1300 057 222 about the significant number of trees and vegetation that has been cleared next to the Bunnings store on Bagot Road.
2: I'm really worried about what's happening around the Bunnings car park right now. It looks terrible. It's all cordoned off and all the trees are being cut down one by one, all the way around. And according to one of the staff members that I just had a chat with, it's not to do with Bunnings, it's something to do with the airport. And they're just going to replace it all with grass and concrete footpaths. Probably by the end of the day, there won't be many trees left at all.
3: It's really upsetting. I just see the canopy cover of Darwin disappearing quite quickly. It's really hard just seeing the trees go and, yeah, and you're sort of powerless to stop it. I'm not sure what we can do.
4: Because I was shocked the other day, shocked, I tell you, Jess, when I was going past and looked out the window and saw that it was fenced off and being bulldozed. And this natural vegetation, the home for little bugs and tree and animals and lizards and so forth, is now gone, and these little creatures are now homeless.
1: So that was some of the things you were telling me and the Brekkie team over the last week or so. And we began investigating and clarified that the clearing was being led by the Airport Development Group. And of course, we chased down a statement from them. Connor Cartwright?
5: Yeah, the statement from the ADG confirmed they had started vegetation clearing works as part of preparation for the upcoming $30 million Bagot Road upgrade project. You remember that one, Jess? Mm.

0: the federal government project that would upgrade intersections on Fitzer Drive, Totham Road and Osgood Drive, all about improving safety and easing congestion. So the ADG explained they needed to clear trees in order to improve visibility, enhance safety outcomes and support the delivery of future road infrastructure improvements along one of Darwin's busiest transport corridors. They also said these works support broader community safety by removing an isolated area that has attracted antisocial behaviour. So there you go. And a lot of people had strong feelings about a whole heap of trees getting knocked down, which is essentially on ADG land, but I believe trees that were planted by the community at one point.
1: Yeah, and trees that were donated by local nurseries as well. So that's what we heard from the airport development group, that it was to improve a whole number of things in relation to the upcoming $30 million Bagot Road upgrade project. But then we were like, hey, what's actually going on with this Bagot Road upgrade project? Has anything been announced that we haven't been across at all? So then we reached out to the NT government's Department of Logistics and Infrastructure, who confirmed that the clearing of these trees had nothing to do with them. But Connor, very interestingly, the Department of Logistics and Infrastructure said that the vegetation clearing is being undertaken by the Airport Development Group as part of its landscaping upgrade works to create an entry statement for the Darwin Airport precinct.
0: But isn't it all about the Bagot Road safety
1: upgrade? That's what we thought. So I went back to the Department of Logistics and Infrastructure, and they said that while the Australian government has announced funding to progress the proposed Bagot Road safety and capacity upgrade project, the Department of Logistics and Infrastructure is still determining the final scope and footprint of any future works. And here's the clincher. Accordingly, the current vegetation clearing should not be interpreted as enabling works for that project.
0: So basically the NTG is saying, how could the Airport Development Group possibly be clearing trees in the name of the Bagot Road upgrade when we don't even know the size or the shape of that upgrade yet?
1: Yeah, essentially. So then I went back to the Airport Development Group and said, all of these statements seem to be in conflict right now. And the Airport Development Group got back to me and said that they are undertaking the current vegetation management works to deliver immediate benefits by improving sightlines and intersection safety, enhancing the entry to the airport precinct and addressing antisocial behaviour. The works also reduce the extent of vegetation management required for future upgrades of the Bagot Road and Osgood Drive intersection.
0: Interesting thing, though, if you compare both the statements, the first one we got in this one, there was absolutely no mention of enhancing the entry to the airport precinct.
1: None at all. It was all on the Bagot Road project upgrade.
0: But, you know, as ADG land, can they just do what they want with it? I don't know. I think the community seems to be a little bit miffed about it, but, you know, essentially it is all their land, right?
1: It is. But this last statement that they've given us, just saying that they're reducing the extent of vegetation management required for future upgrades. So they're just planning ahead, just knowing in the future they're going to have to cut down the trees maybe. And why don't we just do it now?
0: That's like me getting a hair transplant just now, right?
1: Because you're going to lose it. Yeah, I mean, well, you know, piss poor, what's that 6P thing? Future planning prevents piss poor performance or something like that. Maybe that's what the Airport Development Group are leaning into. We are going to talk more about that after 7:30.
0: And we have invited the ADG on multiple times to come and chat too.
1: Yeah, to answer some of your
0: maybe
1: questions.
0: Maybe there's something a little bit confused here, some lines crossed that we could just like easily tease out with a conversation.
1: Unfortunately, they have not been forthcoming with this to come on to the Brekkie program to answer some of your questions. Thank you, Connor. But isn't that interesting? So a bit of conflict there in terms of statements originally from the Airport Development Group saying that this vegetation clearing was happening as part of preparatory works for the upcoming $30 million Bagot Road upgrade project. This is what happens when you do a bit of digging. They see an email coming from Jess Ong and get a little bit annoyed, I'm sure. But the Department of Logistics and Infrastructure saying this is being undertaken by the airport as part of its landscaping upgrade works to create an entry statement for Darwin Airport Precinct. They go on to say that the department is still determining the final scope and footprint of any future works in relation to the Bagot Road Safety and Capacity Upgrade Project. And accordingly, the current vegetation clearing should not be interpreted as enabling works for that project. And then the airport kind of backpedaling slightly, reiterating that it's to improve sightlines and intersections.

0: safety, enhancing the entry to the Airpoint precinct and addressing antisocial behaviour. But they also go on to say the works will reduce the extent of vegetation management required for future upgrades of the Bagot Road and Osgood Drive intersection. So does that pass the pub test for you? A bit of back and forth there from the airport as to why that vegetation was removed in the first place. Firstly, hanging it on that Bagot Road project upgrade, but then saying, it's just in the future. We're just preparing for future things that we may have to do. How does that sit with you this morning? You can let me know on 0487 991 0057.
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8: Big shot.
9: Faith one.
10: Down the track.
8: Come on.
9: Leaping to his right.
8: From the pocket.
11: Smothers the ball.
12: And David has scored.
0: It's a man about town this morning. Connor Cartwright. Quick wrap on sport.
13: Toby Green has opened the door to a blockbuster move away from Great Western Sydney, GWS. The Giants captain is preparing to meet who else but Geelong about a potential move to the Cats. How do they keep signing all these amazing players?
0: Chris Smith has his ways.
13: Yeah, I have no idea. Maybe they just want to play with Bailey Smith, which is, to be fair, plenty
0: of reason.
13: He's
0: the one with great hair, isn't he?
13: He's the very handsome one, yes. Yeah. Anyway, newly appointed Essendon coach Mark McVeigh has also reached out as a possible switch to the Bombers. So Green has spent his entire 15-season career at GWS, played in the grand final. But the Giants missed the finals for the first time since 2022 this year, and several experienced players are already heading for the exit.
0: Gee, that's a bit rough. You don't make the finals this year and you just ditch and run.
13: Yeah, well, it'd be nice to move to, you know, the coast down in Victoria.
0: Yeah, Victoria to Torquay somewhere. Thank you, Connor. Hey, coming up to the news, on the other side, I'll bring you the latest on the voluntary assisted dying bill, which is set to be debated again today in Parliament. And also a check-in on Paper, Scissors, Rock Day.
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0: Hundreds missing, including 34 Australians in deadly Himalayan floods. Questions over how the Northern Territory and Queensland will manage energy demand from AI data centres without using renewables. And veteran British actor Tim Curry dies aged 80. This is ABC News. Good morning. I'm Darlene Jean Myung. Dozens of Australians are among those reported missing after a catastrophic flood and landslide in the Tibetan border region. China correspondent Alison Horn has the details.
1: Police in Nepal say at least 150 people have been killed and hundreds more are missing after a catastrophic flash flood swept through the Himalayan border area. Entire villages have been destroyed and hundreds more are also missing in Tibet following a massive landslide. Nepalese tourism officials say many of those missing are foreign nationals, including at least 34 Australians and dozens from the UK, America and India.
0: DFAT says it is aware of a number of Australians in the area and that officials are urgently working to confirm their welfare through local authorities and tour operators. Northern Territory Parliament is set to legalise historic voluntary assisted dying legislation in the NT today, but questions remain around what the final bill will look like. Joseph Hathaway-Wilson reports.
2: Today's debate comes more than 30 years after VAD was legalised in the NT, only to be revoked by the Commonwealth. While the bill is set to pass with the support of almost all MLAs, a number of CLP backbenchers and Labor are set to move amendments, firstly to remove a gag order preventing doctors starting conversations about the bill with eligible clients, and then lifting a 12-month end-of-life prognosis requirement.

0: assignment for accessing VAD. While the bill is set to go to a conscience vote where MLAs are not bound by party lines, so far none of the CLP's 9 cabinet members have voiced support for the amendments.
1: There are question marks over how Queensland and the Northern Territory will manage energy demand from AI data centres without using renewables. At yesterday's National Cabinet meeting, Prime Minister Anthony Albanese said state and territory leaders came to a common position on developing new national AI standards. But the NT and Queensland are claiming a win, defying federal demands that the energy-hungry centres be powered by renewables. The Grattan Institute's Energy and Climate Change Program Director, Alison Reeve, says there are unanswered questions.
2: So we really need to understand from both of them exactly how they plan to meet the extra growth in load, noting that the state-owned assets will hit their capacity and won't be able to provide any more.
1: The Chief Minister says Northern Territory residents will not partake in a gun buyback scheme designed in the wake of last year's Bondi terror attack. New South Wales has signed on to the deal to remove up to 274,000 surplus and reclassified firearms from the community, which is expected to cost hundreds of millions of dollars. Earlier this year, Leah Finocchiaro opposed the move because the cost would be split 50-50 with the Commonwealth, and she says the NT has signed on to a raft of other changes.
3: Better criminal intelligence sharing, making sure we've got the right regulatory frameworks on 3D printers, and making citizenship changes to gun licences with appropriate exemptions for people who need them for work.
1: The Northern Territory opposition is calling on both the NT and federal governments to do more to ensure remote Indigenous communities are informed about the potential risks to human health from hunting birds infected with H5N1 bird flu. The Labor member for Arafura, Manuel Brown, says he's worried sick birds could soon arrive in his electorate's coastal Indigenous communities as shorebirds migrate from Europe. He wants both governments to fund videos and information in Indigenous languages to help warn people against touching sick or dead birds.
4: We eat not just ducks and geese, but other species of birds. So that connection between people just touching bird in the remote communities, that information needs to be put out in community, what the effects that could have.
1: Social media giant Meta has agreed to pay tens of billions of dollars in the United States to settle legal claims that Facebook and Instagram have harmed children. America's editor John Lyons reports.
5: 47 states in the US had taken legal action against the platforms, claiming the parent company Meta deliberately made its platforms addictive and therefore had not sufficiently protected children and teenagers from harmful effects of social media. Meta rejected some parts of the original claim, but has agreed to pay $25 billion over 10 years. It has also agreed to add measures to better protect children, including imposing 2-hour time limits, disabling likes and beauty filters, strengthening age verification and parental controls, and restricting harmful material about eating disorders and self-harm.
1: Conflicting reports have emerged about whether Iran and Oman have struck a deal over the ongoing management of the Strait of Hormuz. Here's Middle East correspondent Matthew Doran.
6: Iranian state media started reporting a senior Islamic Revolutionary Guard commander declaring an agreement between the two countries, which sit either side of the choked shipping lane, had been reached. But other senior Iranian sources quickly started walking that back. The two countries have been locked in talks for weeks, discussing things such as management fees for the strait and what routes ships will take. It's further fueled confusion about exactly who's calling the shots in the broader negotiations to end the war, with the US President Donald Trump again raising doubts about the health of Iran's supreme leader, Mojtaba Khamenei. Matthew Doran, ABC News, Jerusalem.
1: The veteran British actor Tim Curry has died aged 80, Glenn Lauder reports. How'd you
7: do, I? Tim Curry shone as Dr. Frankenfurter both on stage and on screen in the Rocky Horror Picture Show. A master of the comedy horror genre, Curry's early life on stage evolved into Hollywood characters like the Lord of Darkness in Legend and Pennywise in the TV version of Stephen King's It, where he remained in character off camera, making the child actor's terror on screen genuine.
8: See you in your dreams. Oh, come back. Anytime, bring your friends.
7: His evil grin but comic genius was captured as Mr. Hector, a hotel concierge in Home Alone 2, and he lent his voice to many kids' productions, including as Nigel in The Wild Thornberrys, Fern Gully, and the Rugrats movie. Curry suffered a stroke in 20. 20-

0: when they moved to California as family relations soured. They'll live in the UK as non-working royals. Catherine Diss, ABC News, London.
1: And now with the latest in sport, here's Daniel Garve.
2: The prospect of Collingwood legend Scott Pendlebury finishing his AFL career at another club remains real, with coach Craig McRae admitting it's 50-50 as to whether he will play another season at the Magpies.
3: He won't go on and play, in my eyes, the conversation I had, unless he can perform at a certain level. So that gives you great comfort. So, hey, over to you, mate. You make those decisions when you think they're appropriate.
2: 38-year-old Pendlebury will miss Friday night's wild card match against the Western Bulldogs after injuring his hamstring. The injury may keep him out of the rest of the finals and leave him sitting on an AFL record of 442 games played. Greater Western Sydney skipper Toby Green says he legitimately hasn't made up his mind as to whether he'll leave the AFL club.
4: Maybe even some people at the club feel like I'm definitely going, which is not true. If I was definitely going, I'd say that now. I'd be up front with the Giants and make it easy for them.
2: West Coast star Harley Reid will miss the first two games of the 2027 season after failing to overturn his dangerous tackle ban at the tribunal. And South Melbourne is through to the semi-finals of Football's Australia Cup for the third time in their history after a 2-1 win over fellow Victorian outfit Preston Lions.
1: And residents in remote communities across the Northern Territory will receive new or upgraded laundry facilities from the federal government, the Minister for Indigenous Australians says. Seven communities or homelands in the NT, from the top end down to Central Australia, will share in the $11 million project, along with communities in Queensland and Western Australia. The federal government says the construction, ongoing operations and maintenance of the six new fixed and five new mobile community laundry facilities will create jobs and economic opportunities for First Nations people. The government says the laundries will support efforts to close the gap in remote First Nations communities. And in the weather today, a slight chance of showers developing in the far southwest Lassiter districts, the chance of morning fog in the southwest Daly and eastern Arnhem districts, sunny elsewhere. ABC News.
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9: Good morning to you. Thursday, the 27th of August. You've been hearing in the news about the awful situation that's happening right now in Nepal in the deadly Himalayan flash floods. We will keep you up to date on that today on 105.7 ABC Darwin. I know we've got a huge Nepalese community here in the top end. So, of course, thinking of you and your families and just how that is trickling into the community here. So some really sad news coming out of Nepal this morning. Also, the Chief Minister, Leah Fenocchiaro, she was at National Cabinet yesterday for a quick trip where Territory and Queensland went head-to-head with the federal government, both emerging from this meeting, claiming wins in relation to how data centres are to be powered. Going to be hearing more about that on the Brekkie program in the next 10 minutes or so. I've got plenty of things to talk to you about. But of course, the Chief Minister is back just in time for the big debate today, as all eyes are on the Northern Territory Parliament that's sitting on the cusp of passing historic voluntary assisted dying laws in a conscience vote taking place this afternoon. We'll be talking a little bit more about that with you very soon at 11 past 7. You've got 34 degrees and sunny. The other thing today, very sadly, the British actor Tim Curry, he has died at the age of 80. Have been celebrating some of his musical memories as well. He was known for playing Dr. Frankenfurter in the Rocky Horror Picture Show. And guess what? I've managed to get a hold of his equivalent here in the Northern Territory, who played Dr. Frankenfurter in the Rocky Horror Picture Show musical. So I'll talk a little bit more about that later on as well. And also on this Thursday, it's International Paper, Rock, Scissors Day. Did you know? Or Rock, Paper, Scissors Day, depending on how you say it. Malcolm in Barunga says, Jess, can you tell Lil Watkins it's Rock, Paper, Scissors? I think Lil says it's Scissor, Paper, Rock. Anyway, look, if you think you're a bit of a Scissors, Paper, Rock champion, head on down to Smith Street Mall near Raintree Park because Lil Watkins is down there right now. She's got a little card table set up. She claims to be the ultimate champion.

0: So I've forced her to put her money where her mouth is and go head to head with you this morning. So get on down and take on Lil for a game of paper, scissors, rock, and you might walk home with some highly coveted ABC merchandise in the form of a tote bag or a magnet or a tea towel. We had to fight the boss to get our hands on this merch, so it's limited edition stuff. So get on down and see Lil at the bottom of Smith Street Mall and go head to head in the scissors, paper, rock championship that's unfolding on 105.7 ABC Darwin this morning. Good to be with you.
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0: So voluntary assisted dying is very much on the agenda today in Northern Territory Parliament. The bill will go to a conscience vote after Northern Territory government members clashed in Parley during the debate on Tuesday. You've been hearing a lot about it on 105.7 ABC Darwin. This clash came about in relation to amendments on the so-called Dr. Gag clause and the 12-month prognosis limit. Here's a member for Fong Lim, Dr. Tanzil Rahman.
8: This one time is meant to be tools down, conscience vote, politics aside. The fact is, the bill will pass. Everybody can stop with the conniptions about the possibility of the bill not pass. The bill will pass. The question is, what type of bill will pass? Will it be a bill that actually affords rights to the terminally ill?
0: And here's the Deputy Chief Minister, Gerard Mailey, responding.
9: I think that he unfairly attacked the Attorney General, saying that he couldn't support Clause 19 because... I think his words says it was subjective. He's replacing it with something which is subjective. So I'm sorry, I wasn't going to mention it, but I disagree. I disagree with what he had to say. So his approach has gone all wrong.
0: So from that, it's going to be an interesting time in Parliament this morning. Someone with a keen eye on this is Bob Brown. He's long associated with the Australian Greens Party, but has also had a long history of campaigning for voluntary assisted dying. Good morning, Bob.
10: Good morning, Jess.
0: What do you make of the debate in the Territory so far?
10: Well, that's pretty usual. And it's interesting that it separates people in the same political parties and so on. But across the board, the great thing is that the move for voluntary assisted dying, which first began in Darwin, is now coming home, back to Darwin. It's the last jurisdiction to get it. And in the meantime, a lot of people have been denied their right to access voluntary assisted dying. Well, I would hope that there's not time limitations put on it. The ACT has not got time limitations, and that's working very well. Everybody's got their conscience about this. I'm a former medical practitioner, and what I do know is that nobody's coerced into taking part in voluntary assisted dying, but it is a matter for the individual, and they should be free to make up their minds on it.
0: When you're talking about the time limitations there, you're referring to the 12-month prognosis limit clause? Is that the one?
10: Yes, I am. If people are at the end of their lives and they're suffering, they can get caught up with that limitation and not be able to successfully access voluntary assisted dying, but go through some pretty dreadful times at the end of their life. And really, life should be good for everybody, and death should be as well. We shouldn't be troubled by it or have to suffer greatly in the run to death. And that's what this legislation, the intent of this legislation, is about.
0: What about, Bob, for those, you know, who live in remote communities, the cultural sensitivities there for people who do live in those remote communities who may not have access to information? How should that be considered?
10: Well, the cultural sensitivity should always be considered, and it's up to communities, they'll know about this legislation, to take that aboard and make it available as they would wish. Mm. That's up to the communities themselves. We're part of this Australian community now, which is going to have nearly 30 million people. They'll know about it, and if needs be, they'll find a way of getting access to it. But, you know, it's still quite restrictive. Australia was the first, well, the Northern Territory was the first place in the world to legislate to make voluntary assisted dying available. Marshall Perrin will go down in history for not just being Chief Minister and so successful and popular, but for bringing through that legislation, because that's brought it forward for the whole of the rest of the Commonwealth. And it's a bit, it's about time that it's come back, and the Northern Territory, the people of the Northern Territory through their assembly were free to have this legislation and pass it to make voluntary assisted dying available to Territorians, the same as everybody else, 25 years after it was banned by an interfering parliament in Canberra that should never have overridden that law in the first place.
0: So Dr. Bob Brown there, former GP, Green Senator and long-term campaigner on voluntary assisted dying. He's been watching on to the events in Territory Parliament this week ahead of today's vote that will be happening this afternoon. We'll keep you across it, of course, on 105.7 ABC Darwin. It is 18 past seven. The Chief Minister, Leah Fenocchiaro, she was interstate yesterday with her fellow state and territory leaders ahead of a national cabinet meeting. She's come back now, though, just in time to sit as part of the voluntary assisted dying debate. But there has been big news out of the national cabinet meeting that took place yesterday on data centres, a perceived win for the Territory on gas being able to power them as opposed to renewables, which is something that the federal government was pushing for. Here's the Chief Minister, Leah Fenocchiaro, speaking with Adam Steer on ABC Darwin Drive straight after the meeting yesterday.
11: On data centres, all Australians can rest assured that there'll be a nationally consistent approach to data security, data sovereignty, water usage, location of data centres. So that's excellent news, and we will continue to work with the Commonwealth and our state and territory counterparts on that. The big takeaway for the Territory on top of that is that our unique points of difference have been understood and recognised as part of this, the way we'll work together moving forward. So the deal reflects that Beetaloo Gas is coming online in a week's time. For the Territory, this is all about affordability and reliability of power for Territorians, and that we have very large uptake of renewables, particularly household solar, and are not part of the national electricity market. So great.

0: News on the data center front.
1: So the Prime Minister and the government has agreed to allow you to be powering the new data centres with Territory gas.
0: Yeah, exactly. Which again is a really important win for the territory. We know there is enough Beetaloo gas to power this nation for 200 years and support our allies in the region. So to be able to underpin data centres in the territory with Beetaloo gas is significant. And those points of difference, it's so important that they were recognised. And I thank the federal government, the Prime Minister, and my state and territory counterparts for really recognising that. In the territory, we have state-owned generation, transmission, and distribution. We are not connected to the national electricity market, and it is our energy policy that affordable and reliable energy for Territorians comes first. So they were all big ticks in our favour today, and we want to see a mix of energy sources, including renewables, as we know Territorians love their household solar. So this is a great outcome for the territory.
1: So what about the water use and waste produced from the data centres? What can you tell me about that, Chief Minister?
0: Territorians expect this to be highly regulated, and so do other Australians. And that's exactly what every state and territory leader and the Prime Minister have delivered for this country today. So we will now work through a body, a process together where we can then enshrine and make sure that that is consistent across the country, which is good news for every Australian, great news for Territorians, and a big win in terms of having that economic security, but the peace of mind that needs to come with it.
1: This announcement today by the National Cabinet, does that mean the Waddell $40 billion AI data centre is a go-ahead?
0: Well, that remains a matter for the proponent. What we've done as a government is set aside some land and said that we will not enter into any other agreements with other proponents on that specific piece of land for the next 12 months. Now, that's the only commitment we have made. What is the responsibility is now on the proponent to firm up a genuine project. Now, if they come back to us in 12 months with a genuine project, we will work through all of the regulatory frameworks that we have in the territory, including all of the planning, all of the water, all of those things people would expect of us. But that's a long way away yet. All we've got so far is a commitment to allow that proponent to explore a project on that block of land.
2: That's the Chief Minister, Leah Fenocchiaro, speaking to Adam Steer on Drive yesterday after the National Cabinet meeting on data centres, a perceived win for the Northern Territory on being able to have gas power them as opposed to the renewables, which is something the federal government was pushing for. 23 past 7 on 105.7 ABC Darwin. It's sunny out there for you this morning. I can see the sun is starting to just crack through. You do have a top of 34 degrees on this 27th of August, which also happens to be International Paper Scissors Rock Day. Did you know? Take that information with you and go forth, my friends, this morning. Lil Watkins has been out and about. She says she's the best around when it comes to paper, scissors, rock. Is that true? If you want to take her on, she's down at the end of Smith Street Mall near Raintree Park there. Get on down and say good day and go head to head with the supposed champion. We'll check in with her next.
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2: The apparent supposed champion when it comes to scissors, paper, rock, Lil Watkins.
5: Well, Jess, welcome back to Raintree Park, where we do have the Scissors Paper Rock Championships going on right now. As you mentioned, I was holding myself in quite a high regard.
2: You were.
5: Yeah. I, without giving too much away, I have been slightly humbled. Here's what happened in the news just a bit earlier. All right, we've got our first Scissors Paper Rock contender. Who have we got here?
6: Archer.
5: And Archer, how old are you?
6: Eight.
5: All right. Are you off to school today or what are you doing?
6: No, I'm here for a holiday.
5: Beautiful, beautiful. So, we're going to kick off the day, right? We're going to play Scissors, Paper, Rock. Now, I want you to have a look. Is it, what do you want to win? You've got a tea towel here. You've got a tote bag, some stickers, a magnet. You can look at Mum and Dad, see what they want.
6: What do you want? What?
5: I think she wants a tea towel.
6: Tea towel.
5: Okay, the tea towel. So we're going to do scissors, paper, rock. And then if you win, you get the tea towel. And if you lose, I'll tell you what happens. Ready?
6: Yeah.
5: Okay. Scissors, paper, rock. So, oh, we both got scissors. Scissors, paper, rock. Oh, I've loved

0: whilst he did the paper, he pulled out the paper, I pulled out the rock. Archie, is it Archie?
1: Archer,
0: you've got the win. Here you go. You can give it to Mum. Our ABC Radio Darwin tea towel designed by Larrakia artist Trent Lee. Looks beautiful. What are you going to do with your winnings?
1: I don't know.
0: Give it to Mum?
1: Yeah.
0: Okay, so we've got the merch out. You're looking pretty happy with it.
2: It's really hard. I should have trained for this. I'm feeling the pressure now. I would have liked to have really thought about it last night. Which way? Well, you know, what am I going to go first? It's really, yeah. Okay. I'm not sure whether I'm going to have to, if I do lose, go home, change clothes, and come back again. Because I might just keep going until I get this. Okay.
0: You're looking at the tea towel.
2: And I'm sweating. Yeah. Yeah.
0: Needed to like dab it off. It's going to be like a sports towel at this point.
2: Absolutely. Absolutely. Yep. Okay.
0: And what's your name?
2: Stuart. Stuart Dwyer from Nullumboy.
0: And you've been listening. So you've turned up for this?
2: Absolutely. Come all the way.
0: Okay. Your game. So we're going to scissors, paper, rock.
2: Yep.
0: Do you know the consequences if you lose?
2: Yeah. I've heard of them. It's going to be hard as well. Yep.
0: All right. Ready? Scissors, paper, rock. Scissors, paper, rock. Scissors, paper, rock. Oh my God, just to pause, we have hit everything the same so far. All right, so hopefully this is fourth. Scissors, paper, rock. Oh,
2: hey.
0: God. I am off to a terrible start.
2: Absolutely.
0: He's beaten me with a rock. I went scissors. Oh my God, I am frazzled.
2: I feel like I need to do a soccer goal celebration. If I was on TV, you'd be seeing me racing around Raintree Park. This is absolutely amazing. Thank you.
0: The stakes have never been higher. The win. Oh.
2: I'm not sure what I'm going to say. I'd like to thank everybody. Thanks, ABC. Great prize. And, yeah, keep training hard, I think.
0: All right. So we'll see you back here this time next year. I want a rematch.
2: Absolutely. You're on. I'll train next time as well.
0: No, don't train anymore.
3: Lil Watkins, she said she was the defending champion of Scissor Paper Rock, but it sounds like she's been humbled there a little bit. She is hanging down at the bottom of Smith Street Mall just near Raintree Park. So get on down and go head to head with Lil Watkins. It is International Paper Scissors Rock Day. So if you reckon you got what it takes to take Lil on, she would happily see you. She'll be there until 8 o'clock. And if you do win, you've got some prizes to take home. Some very sexy ones, ABC magnets, tote bags, and tea towels as well that we've had to claw out of the hands of the boss. So these are highly sought after. So get on down and see Lil at the bottom of Smith Street Mall near Raintree Park. 28 past 7 on 105.7 ABC Darwin. After 7:30, talking a little bit more about those trees along Bagot Road, now that we know the reasons why they were felled in the first place. I'll bring you up to speed with that again after 7:30. But before then, Lara Stimpson.
4: Good morning. Scissors, paper, rock. I think that's what I do.
3: Oh, I don't even say that out loud. I just go, you know, 1, 2, 3, and then you don't need to say anything.
4: You don't say it out loud.
3: No,
4: it's
3: I don't think I ever
4: fun.
3: Have. Well, maybe this is a new generation thing. Maybe the rules have changed in the playground. Who knows? You will be keeping a very close eye on NT Parliament this morning.
4: I will. It won't get underway till 10, but then it will certainly get underway big time. So I'll bring you some of the updates, but probably won't all get going till much later on today. What I am curious to work out is if yesterday's National Cabinet decision gives the NT the green light to go ahead with our data centre plan to be the data centre capital of the globe. I wonder if the NT government would consider pausing for an independent inquiry. I have my suspicions. I think it was demonstrated in the parliament yesterday, but I'm going to be asking those questions of the energy minister, Minister Maley, later on this morning. So if you've got a question about data centres, get in touch and I'll put it to him on your behalf later on this morning.
3: Excellent. All right. And the number to do that on, thank you, Lars, is 1300 057 222. You can also send a text via ABC Listen as well. So that's coming up after 8:30 with Lara Stimpson on your radio. You're heading towards the latest in ABC News. I'll be back with you to talk more about those trees on Bagot Road and why they've been felled in the first place. It's news time. Good. Good morning, Darlene Jean Leung with ABC News. Dozens of Australians are missing after a massive flash flood and mudslide killed more than 150 people in Nepal. ABC correspondent Alison Horn has the latest.
1: We've got reports that hundreds and hundreds of people are missing, including, according to Nepalese tourism officials, 34 Australians. They say hundreds of those missing are presumed to be foreign nationals in the area, including those dozens of Australians. The Department of Foreign Affairs and Trade in Australia has confirmed that they are aware a number of Australians were in that area, and they say Australian officials are urgently working to confirm their welfare, that they're liaising with local authorities as well as tour operators to get more information.
3: The Foreign Minister has also commented on the tragedy. Penny Wong says the loss of life and destruction is devastating. Northern Territory Parliament is on the cusp of passing historic voluntary assisted dying laws in a conscience vote this afternoon. The NT is the only state or territory without VAD laws after its bill legalising the practice in 1995 was overturned by the Commonwealth. The bill is set to pass, but with restrictions preventing doctors initiating conversations about VAD and limiting use to those with a 12-month end-of-life prognosis. Both CLP and Labor MLAs will support amendments to remove restrictions, while the bulk of CLP cabinet members have indicated they will not. The federal government says it will push ahead with its national gun buyback scheme despite several jurisdictions refusing to sign on, including the Northern Territory. New South Wales and the ACT have joined the Commonwealth, while the NT and Queensland have rejected the plan, and Victoria and South Australia are yet to commit. National Cabinet has separately agreed Australian citizenship will become a condition of holding a firearm licence, although some exceptions are expected. Prime Minister Anthony Albanese says the federal offer remains open, but states and territories will ultimately decide whether to participate.
5: The offer is there from the Commonwealth. WA have already had their system. New South Wales, we signed 50. ACT signed up just on the weekend. But we intend to proceed. States and territories are responsible for their own decisions.
3: There's growing support for an import ban on so-called smart glasses amid an influx of low-cost devices that are being used to film Australians without their consent. The Greens plan to launch a bill when Parliament next sits to halt the import of wearable recording devices for at least 12 months until tougher privacy protections are passed into law. Other crossbenchers, including Independent Senator David Pocock and Independent MP Kate Chaney, have also voiced support for the idea. Senator David Shoebridge says Australia has only a brief window of time before the market is flooded.
6: If these covert recordable devices become ubiquitous, sort of saturate our society, you're never free from them. Really, we're at this point now where we can make a decision about this.
3: A spokesperson for the Attorney General, Michelle Rowland, says the government is actively considering the smart glasses issue as a part of upcoming privacy reforms. Billionaire Elon Musk has received one of Ukraine's highest state honours, the Order of Freedom. The award describes Mr. Musk's outstanding personal contributions to protecting human life and freedom after his company, SpaceX, provided Ukraine's military with access to Starlink satellite internet. It remains a communications lifeline for Ukrainian forces and civilians after Russia's full-scale invasion in 2022. There was no immediate comment from Mr. Musk on the award, which was announced by Ukrainian President Volodymyr Zelensky. And Tim Curry's co-star in the Rocky Horror Picture Show has described him as funny, sexy original following his death aged 80. The British actor has died in Los Angeles 14 years after suffering a stroke, which left him in a wheelchair. Susan Sarandon, who played Janet in the 1975 hit film, says that Curry continued to be so sweet and generous with his fans. Sarandon has thanked Curry for meaning so much to so many. And in the weather today, a slight chance of showers developing in the far southwest Lassiter district. The chance of morning fog in the southwest Daly and eastern Arnhem districts, sunny elsewhere. Darwin and Katherine a top of 35 degrees, Tennant Creek 27, and Alice Springs reaching a top of 23 degrees.
7: 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Traffic. Hello, I'm Tim Atwell from the Australian Traffic Network. We've got a pretty smooth run into the Darwin CBD this morning. Tiger Brennan Drive is clear through Hidden Valley and Woolner, while the Stuart Highway is flowing well through Stuart Park. Daly Street

0: Smith Street and Mitchell Street also moving nicely. There are some works, though, through Terry Drive at Bristoni Avenue, and take care around that work zone there. To report a traffic issue, send a message via ABC Listen. That's the latest traffic on ABC Darwin.
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2: Looking at top 35 today, 36 in the rural area, 35 for Palmerston as well. Catherine this morning has got down to about 18 degrees, looking at a top of 35 and sunny. If you're in Jabiroo, you're not too much dissimilar to Darwin, 22 degrees at the moment, and a top of 36 degrees expected this afternoon. Tiwi Islands, sunny skies at the moment, 34 degrees for Warramyunga today.
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6: It is good to be with you on this Thursday, the 27th of August. Bit of a sad day this morning as Hollywood has lost another star. British actor Tim Curry has died at the age of 80. He had been struggling with some ill health for some time, but a cause of death hasn't been given. He was best known for his debut film role as Dr. Frankenfurter in the cult classic Rocky Horror Picture Show. You're going to hear from our very own Dr. Frankenfurter before 8 o'clock. Today is also International Paper Scissors Rock Day, or as Dave on the text line says, why can't any of you get it right? It's rock, paper, scissors. Says Dave, not paper, scissors, rock, and not scissors, paper, rock. Anyway, that's the day we're celebrating today. Lil Watkins is down at Smith Street Mall. She is the self-proclaimed champion of this particular playground game. So if you want to go head-to-head with her, head on down to the Raintree Park, Smith Street Mall end, and go in for the win against our very own Lil Watkins. We'll check back in with her before 8 o'clock. There's some pretty sweet merch prizes as well if you do beat Lil. Tote bags, tea towels and magnets. So if you're a little bit late for work, it's a good excuse because you're going head-to-head with Lil Watkins in a very important game. It is 23 to 8 on 105.7 ABC Darwin, 34 degrees and sunny for you. Now, if you are just joining me, we have been following a pretty big story over the last week on the Brekkie program. The trees and the vegetation clearing project that's been going on near Bunnings. It's been an issue that you've really cared about and you've definitely let me know about it. I reached out to the airport development group when I first noticed it happening and they said that they gave me a statement, said that, yeah, we're getting the area ready. Basically, what did they say? It's part of the preparatory works for the upcoming $30 million Bagot Road upgrade project. And I thought, oh, I haven't really heard anything announced about this. Like, how is that Osgood Drive intersection going to impact or be impacted by the upgrade works and that particular strip of trees that's been removed? I reached out to the Northern Territory Government's Department of Infrastructure and Logistics, and they said, no, it's not actually for that. It's about clearing trees for an entry statement to the airport. There was a bit of a back and forth, I've got to say, many emails. The Department of Logistics and Infrastructure also saying that they're still determining the final scope and footprint for any future works for the proposed Bagot Road safety and capacity upgrade project. So accordingly, the current vegetation clearing should not be interpreted as enabling works for that project because the project doesn't even have a footprint yet. I went back to the airport development group on this and said, there's some conflict here with all of these statements you've given me. They kind of backpedaled somewhat, saying the works also reduce the extent of vegetation management required for future upgrades of the Bagot Road and Osgood Drive intersection. So they're just planning ahead there, their future caps on at the airport development group. They also said that they were undertaking current vegetation management works to deliver immediate benefits by improving sight lines and intersection safety, enhancing the entry to the airport precinct and addressing antisocial behaviour. I mean, you can kind of question their improving sight lines for who exactly and intersection safety. There's not really an intersection there along that green belt. Anyway, that's what the airport tell me. So what do you make of all of this? A few of you have got some thoughts. Someone saying, well, why didn't they clear all the way to McMillan's Road? Someone else saying the airport development group are just greedy. They never care about public opinion. I've dealt with them. Good morning to Paul in Nycliffe, who said the airport's so-called reasons for it are nonsensical and disgraceful. And someone else, how about digging into the part that really stinks, that removing the trees was to reduce loitering and antisocial behaviour? What does this mean exactly when it comes to the environment? It's something you really care about, as does Dr. Amanda Lilliman. She's an ornithologist who's well known in the community for her environmental advocacy. Good morning, Amanda.
1: Good morning, Jess.
6: How do you feel about this new development this morning? The airport saying, yes, it was preparatory works ahead of the $30 million Bagot Road upgrade project. The Department of Logistics and Infrastructure saying, no, we don't really have a footprint or a scope finalised for that yet. This is all about an entry statement to the airport. And now the airport kind of backpedaling, saying that this is reducing the extent of vegetation management required for future upgrades of the Bagot Road and Osgood Drive intersections. So how does that make you feel?
1: It's just so disappointing. Like, why? There's no reasonable explanation, and it's so clear that the community's really disappointed about this. That's the part that stinks, is that they're not being very clear about this. And if it is for an entryway, what does that mean? Like, what is an entryway that's more beautiful and more territory than a buffer of trees with beautiful birds and other wildlife using them?
6: Sorry, you go.
1: No, it's just like we get such incredible honey eaters in those trees. Birdwatchers will actually go specifically to the Bunnings car park to see birds like the yellow-tinted honey eater and other birds and other honey eaters that are turning up in the dry season.
6: So what sort of impact will this have on those birds that used to call that stretch of bush home? Because the airport have said that they have done? I'm just finding it. They've installed 20 nesting boxes in the Rapid Creek Reserve to support local bird life and habitat, where a qualified flora and fauna spotter will undertake a pre-clearance survey. And that fauna identified during the works will be safely relocated to the Rapid Creek Reserve. Is that enough?
1: Yeah, look, it's the issue here is that it's part of this death by a thousand cuts, where we're just incrementally taking away the habitat, the environment, the trees that these animals are depending on, and this is the issue that we're seeing not only here but elsewhere in Australia. It's just the incremental loss of buffers and the increased fragmentation of the environment. So when we talk about buffers and connectivity, like, this is part of it. That area of trees, that strip along the edge of McMillan's and then Bagot Road there, like, that's all improving the connectivity of the environment for birds and other wildlife to move around. And when you start taking that away, there's just less connectivity for wildlife. So then we see less wildlife in our areas, our living areas. Like, and that's part of the thing that people love about living in the territories, is interaction with nature. We're slowly just removing the nature.
6: One of the things that the Airport Development Group did say is that these works also support broader community safety and security objectives by increasing natural surveillance and removing an isolated area that has attracted antisocial behaviour. I mean, that all comes at a cost, right?
1: I'm not familiar with any antisocial behaviour along that area, so I really don't understand what that comment is about. Increased surveillance. What surveillance for? Of who? Anyone that's using the area? I don't really understand what they're trying to achieve there.
6: All right, Amanda, good to hear your thoughts on it this morning. Thank you.
1: Thanks, Jess.
6: That's Dr. Amanda Lilliman. She's an ornithologist here in the Top End, well known in the community for her environmental advocacy. Just responding there to this back and forth that I've been having with the Airport Development Group and the Department of Logistics and Infrastructure over the last couple of weeks in relation to the felling of those trees along Bagot Road. Someone on the text line saying, my bet is a big neon sign will go up everything else is just a smoke screen. Someone else saying maybe there've been too many bird watchers loitering in the car park being antisocial. Oh, thank you for your thoughts this morning. I know this has been a really important thing for you out there in the community. A number of you saying we just weren't consulted about this. And it was actually the blood, sweat and tears of people in the community who helped fill out that green belt just alongside Bagot Road and making it what it was. But that has now since changed. So thank you for bringing your concerns to me. You can always keep doing that on 0487 991 0057. You can also send me an email at darwinbreakfast@abc.net.au. It's 7:45. It's sunny today for you, a top of 34 degrees.
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6: Jess Ong with you this morning, 14 to 8. We're going to check in with Lil Watkins before 8 o'clock. She's been taking on the championship for the Paper Scissors Rock International Day, which is today, the 27th of August. Lil's a self-proclaimed legend in that game, Paper Scissors Rock, so we'll find out how she's gone before 8 o'clock. And also this morning, remembering the British actor Tim Curry. He's died at the age of 80. He was best known for his debut film role as Dr. Frankenfurter in Rocky Horror Picture Show. We'll catch up with one local who has played the role himself. That's coming up.

0: Yeah, you might be shaking your hips a little bit, remembering the British actor Tim Curry. He has died at the age of 80. He's been struggling with ill health for a while. The cause of death hasn't been given. But someone who is all too familiar with the role that Tim Curry made famous as Dr. Frankenfurter is Cameron Arthur, performed here in Darwin in the Rocky Horror Picture Show. Cameron, good morning.
1: Sad morning, Jess.
0: Yeah, how are you feeling?
1: I'm still processing the news, to be quite honest. Like, two icons in 2 days.
0: I know. It's a lot, isn't it?
1: It's a lot. And I don't know about you, but I feel like the world has just become a little bit darker just in the last couple of days as a result of that. So a reminder for everyone to just take care of yourselves and do what you need to do to make sure you're shining your own light.
0: Now, you were nominated for Performer of the Year, the award in part for your portrayal of Frankenfurter in the Rocky Horror Picture Show. That was also made famous, as I said, by Tim Curry. Did you look to him for inspiration?
1: Oh, absolutely. So we had a critical review done on our opening night of the most recent season in June, and the reviewer really noted just how much I lent into Tim Curry's portrayal of Frankenfurter. And truthfully, in growing up with the Rocky Horror Picture Show as a child, there was always this sense that I wanted to bring that character to life and to have that opportunity to really honour the man, not only as a performer, but in that particular role that has become so iconic.
0: Mm. So how are you going to mark the moment today?
1: Well, I'm wearing my Rocky Horror Show shirt, so that's a good start. Coming on the radio this morning and just, honouring the man, as I said. Those are, I think, really nice gestures, really nice symbols. So I think if we can all take a moment to do what we need to do for ourselves, that's super important.
0: And maybe slap on some green eyeshadow and your fishnets.
1: Oh, definitely.
0: You know, bring them out.
1: Absolutely. Well, I think there's an opportunity to lean into joy cultivation, right? So we've got Mamma Mia happening in Darwin, auditions kicking off today. So that's a source of joy that we can lean into, but also relive the music, relive the movie. Just relive those moments that spark joy.
0: Excellent. All right. We'll take that joy with you this morning, Cameron. Lovely to talk to you.
1: Thank you, Jess.
0: That's Cameron Arthur. He was nominated for Performer of the Year Award for his portrayal of Frankenfurter in the Rocky Horror Picture Show here in the Top End. It was a role made famous by actor Tim Curry, who's in the news today, sadly. He has passed away at the age of 80. It is 8 to 8 on 105.7 ABC Darwin. 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
0: It has been a sad day with the news of Tim Curry and also the situation that's happening in Nepal right now as well. I'll bring you a little bit more on that before 8 o'clock. But first, bringing some light and joy is none other than Lil Watkins, who is taking on the International Day of Paper, Scissors, Rock very seriously. Lil, how are you going?
4: Oh, Jess, you are back with me for International Scissors, Paper, Rock Championships. We've got a couple of people who have been waiting very patiently. And you know what? As you might have heard, I was 2 for 2 on losses. Mm. So I've decided I'm tapping out. I'm tapping out. I'm going to save a bit of the ABC budget, hopefully. And I've got two contenders here who are going to go up against each other. Who have we got here?
5: Jeff.
4: Jeff and?
6: Miss Leslie Freeman. I'm a local from Darwin.
4: Beautiful. All right. You guys know the rules. We're going to scissors, paper, rock. Whoever wins. Oh, do you want to pick your merch? Are we going for a tote bag here or a sticker?
6: Take a pick. Okay. I'll let you decide.
5: And a lovely ABC tote bag for me.
4: Yeah. And you came out especially for this, didn't you?
5: Definitely. I heard it on the radio and couldn't wait to get down here.
4: All right. So I think he's had a little bit more practice. All right. Are we ready? We're going to scissors, paper, rock. Now, I'm going to do the countdown because we all have different versions. So, all right. Ready? Scissors, paper, rock. Oh, sorry. I think we're going to false start. False start.
5: 1, 2, 3.
4: For 1, 2, 3. Okay, ready? Scissors, paper, rock. Oh, okay.
6: Tell me how to play it because it's been a long time, you know. My memory's gone.
4: Jess, you know how we had that issue with the countdown? I think we're having that again.
0: I told you that, Lil. No one does it.
4: So true. All right. I'm going to get you to count it in.
5: Okay. All right. Ready? We're going to go 1, 2, 3 and then throw. Scissors, paper, or rock. Okay. 1, 2, 3, throw. You won.
4: Oh, well done. Straight away. Okay, how's the win feel?
6: Oh, wonderful. I feel special. Thank you very much. It's made my morning.
4: Okay, come over here. Take your selection and tell me a bit more about yourself. So do you walk around here often in the morning?
6: I'm out on foot patrol because I'm a public servant and a community elder. So I've come to help all my poor people who are uneducated and stuck in the, I don't know, they're stuck from drinking and not living a normal life. It's very dysfunctional, so I'm out trying to give inspiration and motivation and help change people's lives and keep people alive, because people are killing themselves around the place here. Like, it's a hard place, Northern Territory, and the system here is different. And a lot of people keep going in and out of jail. And, yeah, it's just a different way of living here. Like, because I've got to deal with, like, Northern Territory has the last of the original Aboriginals. It's the last of the Four Bloods. Countrymen.
4: Yeah. Well, thank you for all the work you do on the streets here. We'll definitely be checking in with you, I'm sure.
6: Well, you'll see me around. Palmerston.
4: See you around. Yes, beautiful. And Jess, that does conclude our Scissors Paper Rock International Day.
0: The Olympics are
4: for
0: over
4: this year.
0: And you walk away the loser, Lil.
6: I do.
4: I'm the biggest loser here.
0: Hold your head high, my friend. There has been some contention about how the game is run and how the game is referred to as well. Lil Watkins saying that it was scissors, paper, rock, but other people saying, no, it's paper, scissors, rock. And someone else saying rock, paper, scissors. So, you know, all of the things that we're trying to deal with this morning on ABC Brekkie. Whew, we've jammed a lot in. A few minutes to 8 o'clock, 34 degrees for you and sunny.
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0: Now, of course, some huge news out of Nepal this morning. 34 Australians are among hundreds of people reported missing after an avalanche of ice and rock caused massive flash flooding. The latest updates are 157 bodies recovered, more than 400 tourists unaccounted for, including from Australia, India, the US, the UK and Canada. The Prime Minister, Anthony Albanese, has released a statement saying we extend our deepest sympathies to those affected. Australians in the affected area should follow the advice of local authorities. We are aware of a number of Australians in the area and Australian officials are urgently working to confirm their welfare. We are liaising with local authorities as well as tour operators and stand ready to provide consular assistance. Now, this is obviously a developing story. You're going to hear a whole lot more about it on Mornings with Lara Stimson coming up after 8:30. We have a huge Nepalese community here in the Top End, and the Nepalese Association of the Northern Territory Secretary, Anupam Anagana. He is from Kathmandu. His family's okay, but his friend's brother is missing. He's speaking on Mornings around 10 to 9 this morning. Here's a little bit of what he has to say.
9: Just for everyone, this moment, like, yeah, we don't know how much loss we have here at this moment. So just pray for everyone for the safety as well as, and I will request all the Nepalese in Australia to support Nepal at this moment, yeah, and like hope for all the lost hundreds of peoples, they come back their home, and yeah, we will reunite one day again.
0: So that is Anupam Danagana. He's the Nepalese Association of the Northern Territory's secretary. He's going to be speaking with Lara Stimson at around 8:35 this morning, so in about half an hour's time or so, just on the situation there, with some really sad news out of Nepal, with 34 Australians among hundreds of people missing after an avalanche of ice and rock caused massive flash flooding. Off the back of that news, I hope you go okay this morning into today. Thank you for hanging out with me on 105.7 ABC Darwin. I'll be back with you tomorrow from 5:30. Thank you for all of your texts as well in relation to the clearing of those trees along Bagger Road. Now that we've kind of gotten to the bottom of them, I'll try and revisit them tomorrow or early next week. We've had lots of stuff to talk about this morning. It's been good to do it with you. Go well and go safely. It's 8 o'clock.
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8: Good morning, Darlene Jean Wang with ABC News. Officials in Nepal say 34 Australians are among the hundreds missing after a devastating landslide and flash flood in the Himalayan border region. China correspondent Alison Horn has the details.
11: More than 600 people are so far unaccounted for after a landslide struck on the border of Tibet, causing a catastrophic flood downstream in Nepal that's washed away villages. More than 150 people have died. Those figures are expected to grow. And Nepal tourism officials say more than 350 of the missing are foreign nationals, among them dozens of Australians and residents from India, the UK and America.
8: The Department of Foreign Affairs and Trade says it's aware of a number of Australians in the area and that officials are urgently working to confirm their welfare. Foreign Minister Penny Wong says the loss of life and destruction is devastating. Northern Territory Parliament is set to legalise historic voluntary assisted dying legislation in the NT today, but questions remain around what the final bill will look like. Joseph Hathaway-Wilson reports.
12: Today's debate comes more than 30 years after VAD was legalised in the NT, only to be revoked by the Commonwealth. While the bill is set to pass with the support of almost all MLAs, a number of CLP backbenchers and Labor are set to move amendments, firstly to remove a gag order preventing doctors starting conversations about the bill with eligible clients, and then lifting a 12-month end-of-life prognosis requirement for accessing VAD. While the bill is set to go to a conscience vote where MLAs are not bound by party lines, so far, none of the CLP's nine cabinet members have voiced support for the amendments.
8: The Environment Centre NT says it's appalled by yesterday's preliminary agreement at National Cabinet to allow AI data centres in the Northern Territory to be powered by gas from the Beetaloo Basin. Roxanne Fitzgerald has more.
13: Chief Minister Leah Fenocchiaro went into National Cabinet yesterday insisting the Territory should be able to use gas to power data centres. And despite the Prime Minister's push for renewables across the board, claimed a win when she got out. Queensland will also be allowed to power its data centres using gas or coal. In a statement, the Environment Centre's acting co-director, Bree Aaron, said the news is good for the fracking industry, but a disaster for the community, and raised concerns about water use and climate pollution. New rules for data centres haven't been finalised, and a further leaders' meeting will be held later this year.
8: A Northern Territory Labor politician whose electorate includes many remote communities is calling for COVID-19-style messaging resources in Indigenous languages to be created in preparation for expected bird flu infections. Arafura MLA Manuel Brown says he worries when H5N1 arrives in the NT, there could be a high risk to Indigenous people who regularly hunt magpie geese and ducks. Mr. Brown is calling on both the NT and federal governments to fund videos and information posters warning people not to touch potentially sick or deadly birds.
14: Well, all governments, you know, Northern Territory need to play their part. Northern Territory government have the Aboriginal interpreter services at their disposal. So, you know, use them to put the messaging out there in language in these different parts of the Northern Territory.
8: The veteran British actor Tim Curry has died aged 80, 14 years after suffering a stroke. Curry is best known for his role as Dr. Frankenfurter on both stage and screen in the Rocky Horror Picture Show, as well as for scaring a generation of kids in the 1990 TV version of Stephen King's It. Speaking to CBS just last year, Curry reflected on his own mortality.
15: I don't fear death. I try to avoid it. As I think we all do, but I suspect in the end I will welcome it. I think it may be very comforting to go bye-bye. I'm not galloping towards it. I think I may well embrace it.
8: To sport, Australia's top men's singles tennis player Alex de Minaur will come home to lead the nation's latest Davis Cup challenge in Brisbane next month. Australia will play Poland at Pat Rafter Arena on the 19th and 20th of September, days after de Minaur's run at the US Open at Flushing Meadows. The 28-time champions and 8-ranked Davis Cup-ranked nation will need to beat Poland in the World Group tie to advance to the Davis Cup qualifiers next year. The rest of the team is still to be confirmed. And in the weather today, a slight chance of showers developing in the far southwest Lassiter district, Darwin and Katherine reaching 35 degrees, Tennant Creek 27 and Alice Springs are top of 23 degrees.
0: Good morning, welcome to AM. I'm Rachel Mealy, coming to you from the lands of the Turrbal and Yuggera people in Brisbane. On today's program, tech giant Meta pays billions to settle a social media addiction lawsuit. And do we need to ban imports of smart glasses?

0: You see potential harm coming at scale, you know, the first thing government should do is take protective measures to prevent that harm happening, and the Commonwealth controls the borders.
1: First today, a major disaster is unfolding in Nepal. Nepalese authorities say more than 30 Australians are among hundreds of people reported missing after a flash flood near the border with Tibet swept away all in its path. The region is popular with hikers and people making Hindu pilgrimages. Ma Gambiri runs Isha Sacred Walks, a Nepalese-based company. She told Indian TV one of her groups is caught up in the disaster.
2: It's very sad, and it was a very horrific incident that one of our groupers caught up in this incident. This group was exiting today. They were to exit Tibet and go back to Kathmandu. So they were at the immigration center on the Chinese side, and looks like within 10 minutes this flood struck them, and they were not reachable beyond that. There were 77 of our people on this side and three of our volunteers on the Nepal side, and we have not been able to reach any one of them.
1: Prime Minister Anthony Albanese says Australia extends its deepest sympathies to those affected by the flooding, and officials are urgently working to confirm the welfare of any Australians in the region. Our China correspondent Alison Horn joined me a short time ago.
3: We don't know exactly what has caused it. There is some suspicion that a landslide or a mudslide of some sort has then caused this giant torrent of water to rush downstream along the Nepali-Tibetan border. The mudslide went onto the Tibetan side, and there are hundreds of people missing there. It hit a big port and border crossing area there. And then you've got the floods on the Nepal side that has really

0: also missing in that area. This is a part of the world that is a very popular site for pilgrims to make annual tours there. We understand that's the situation at the moment. These people are unaccounted for, but because authorities can't get on the ground, they can't land helicopters there, and in most parts of that area, the communication channels are cut off as well, it's still a really rapidly evolving situation.
1: What have Nepali authorities said so far?
0: Look, they've said that they've launched a massive response to try to get to the region and provide flood assistance. People in surrounding areas are being evacuated out of homes. But this seems to be still so in its infancy that we're not really getting masses of official information. We are seeing some vision that's coming out from the Nepalese Red Cross, for example, who have done flyovers over the area, and you can just see how catastrophic these floods have become. And likewise, on the Tibetan side, we haven't heard a lot from Chinese authorities either, just saying that they also believe that hundreds are missing on that side. And the footage that we're seeing from there too, the CCTV images that have been released by state media show that that port area has almost been completely wiped out. So you have to imagine there is going to be a catastrophic loss of life once authorities can actually get into those areas.
1: And I imagine that a coordinated rescue recovery effort is going to be very difficult in this sort of terrain.
0: Yeah, you're talking about really mountainous terrain that is difficult to access at the best of times. But now we've got areas that have had complete highways and roads washed out. It's inaccessible by car at the moment. Nepalese authorities are saying their helicopters can't land there because it's too dangerous. Still, there's nowhere safe for them to be able to land. Likewise, that's happening on the Tibet side as well, where Chinese authorities have sent thousands of personnel to the area to try to help in this recovery effort, but they physically can't get onto the ground as well. So it is still incredibly early here in the morning. I'm assuming once the light breaks, we will get a little bit more of a picture of how those rescue attempts are going, but it is going to be increasingly challenging for rescue authorities.
1: Alison Horn. Som Tarmang is an Australian-based Nepalese tourism operator. His family lives close to the devastated area. He spoke to Nick Grimm.
2: I take people to the Himalayas for trekking, and in fact that we have taken multiple big groups to Langtang region, and that place is a very important part of my life. So yes, I go there almost every season when I'm in Nepal. It's just a stone throw from my village, and it's one not far from Kathmandu either.
3: And of course, it's highly likely there would have been a lot of tourists, a lot of visitors to Nepal in those areas that have been hit.
2: I think there are a lot of tourists who is going to Tibet. I presume there are a lot of tourists being struck by this disaster.
3: There are concerns that dozens of Australians and many other international tourists could have been caught up in these flash floods. Is that likely, do you fear?
2: I think so, because Chinese border, they go to Tibet through this border, and I think the monsoon now in the warm season, a lot of tourists go from Nepal to Tibet.
3: But is it possible that there were perhaps tourists staying in hostels in those areas or anything like that?
2: Yes, absolutely. And I've been scrolling, I've been worrying, I've been in contact with the family. So far, my close family is okay, but I had people, some friends of my family's has been affected by that devastation in Nepal.
3: How surprising was this? I mean, is this the sort of threat that people live with all the time in Nepal, or was a flash flood like this something that no one had anticipated?
2: Look, because of the lack of education and understanding, people are living with unknown, not knowing anything like this could happen. But because I'm an explorer, I have been to the high Himalayas, and I frequently go, and also I take people with me to Nepal. I know there are a lot of ice glaciers and lakes, and I always feel

0: there myself when I go up there in case of getting one of these ice melting lakes might burst out. But unfortunately for the normal everyday people from the riverside, they wouldn't know, unfortunately.
1: Nepalese tourism operator Som Tarmang, he was speaking there to Nick Grimm. You're listening to AM, where it's 14 minutes past 8. In the United States, Meta will pay tens of billions of dollars to settle legal claims from dozens of US states over its platform's impact on the mental health of young people. The social media titan has also agreed to introduce changes to its Facebook and Instagram platforms, including time limits and stronger parental controls. But the concessions won't automatically apply to Australian users. Our America's editor John Lyons joined me earlier from Washington.
2: Well, Rachel, about 47 American states took legal action against Meta. Essentially, the argument was that Meta had designed Facebook and Instagram to be addictive to young people, teenagers, children, to keep them coming back, to keep them on the platforms as long as possible. That the argument was that was the business model. Now, Meta agreed with the fundamentals of that argument, but nonetheless, they have settled this case for $25 billion to be paid to the various states, etc. And they have also agreed to make major changes to the way that Instagram and Facebook operate. For example, they have agreed to impose 2-hour daily time limits use for each teenager or child, to disable the likes key that people use as an indication sometimes of, you know, how popular you are or what you've said is. They've agreed to disable the beauty filters, to eliminate push notifications during school hours and overnight. And they've strengthened age verification tools and parental controls. And they've restricted harmful material, such as material about eating disorders and self-harm. Again, it goes to the self-esteem of children and teenagers. So whether or not some of this is enforceable, can be done, remains to be seen. But it's a major legal defeat for Meta. One of the states that has led this push has been California. Let's have a listen to what California's Attorney General Rob Bonta said.
3: This is a significant victory for families across the country, for parents, for children, for those who are suffering in silence and those who are suffering in public. This is a major breakthrough, a milestone moment, a watershed moment.
1: That's California's Attorney General Rob Bonta. And John, this settlement comes as Meta was facing a raft of other lawsuits.
2: Well, that's right. This is not the end of legal action for Meta. I should stress that these changes they've agreed to make are very much United States specific. They will not impact countries like Australia because the legal case is here in America. And Meta has also said that about 30% of the money in this settlement will only be released to states by Meta if TikTok and YouTube implement similar safety features. And Meta is still facing lawsuits from individuals and school districts across the United States. And so this has become a major legal minefield, as many parents, teachers and authorities are arguing that younger people, the mental health of younger people, has been damaged by what they say is the unfettered execution of these sites.
1: John Lyons in Washington. And another of Meta's products is under scrutiny today. There's growing support in Australia for an import ban on smart glasses amid an influx of low-cost devices that are being used to film people without their consent. The Greens plan to launch a Senate bill when Parliament next sits to halt the import of wearable recording devices for at least 12 months until tougher privacy protections are passed into law. The ABC's National Technology reporter Ange Lavoie-Pierre has this report.
4: On a crowded street, a self-described professional pickup artist walks up to women he's never met before and starts conversations.
5: Hey, excuse me. How did I come to say hi? You're spectacular.
4: It's called Rizzing. It's huge on social media, and most of it comes from the US. But we're starting to see Australian copycats.
5: I love how you're so taken aback by it. It's like as if this is not happening to you all day.
4: The women in the videos don't know they're being filmed, because Rizzing videos are made using smart glasses. And now there's a new generation of cheap devices flooding into the Australian market.
6: When you see potential harm coming at scale, you know, the first thing government should do is take protective measures to prevent that harm happening, and the Commonwealth controls the borders.
4: Green Senator David Shoebridge is proposing a 12-month import ban on smart glasses as a matter of urgency.
6: If these covert recordable devices become ubiquitous, sort of saturate our society, you're never free from them. Really, we're at this point now where we can make a decision about this.
4: While first-generation smart glasses cost upwards of $500, newer entrants to the market are available for well under $100 from a number of retailers in Australia. They look like ordinary glasses and allow the wearer to record images, video and audio, mostly surreptitiously. David Shoebridge says they're just the beginning.
6: Right now it's glasses, but in a month's time it's almost certainly going to be earbuds. Maybe it'll be a lapel pin. Maybe it'll just be your T-shirt, I don't know. What we need is a prohibition on covert recordable devices because the industry's got a taste for this.
4: The idea of an import ban has found support elsewhere on the crossbench too, including with independent Senator David Pocock.
7: We're seeing wearable devices all over the place. I do think it's sensible to be pausing the imports of a number of these devices while the Parliament actually puts some laws in place.
4: And independent MP Kate Chaney, although she would prefer to see stronger privacy laws.
8: An import pause is a temporary solution. We really need to make sure that we can regulate these devices in the long term.
4: Bills from the crossbench such as this one have a low rate of success, but the proposal puts pressure on the government to respond to the smart glasses issue. Tom Solston from Digital Rights Watch was initially sceptical about the prospect of an import ban, but he changed his mind after hearing that Apple is expected to release camera-enabled wireless headphones as soon as September.
9: That, again, would be a huge scale point for the amount of covert cameras being used in public in Australia. And so it is definitely incumbent upon the government to do something.
4: Even the government acknowledges that Australia's privacy laws have fallen behind the times. In a statement, a spokesman for the Attorney General, Michelle Rowland, told the ABC the government is actively considering the smart glasses issue as part of its next round of long-awaited privacy reforms promised since September of 2023. Minister Rowland's spokesman didn't say whether the government was considering adopting a ban on imports.
1: And Lavoie Pierre. Queensland will be allowed to go its own way using coal or gas to power data centres, despite a push from the Prime Minister to mandate renewables. The federal government is expected to legislate new national standards for data centres early next year, but has conceded some ground amid backlash from the Sunshine State. Here's political reporter Jack Mackay.
10: Queensland Premier David Crisafulli is declaring victory after a standoff with the Prime Minister.
11: It's a good win, but a win for everyone and an acknowledgement on that point of difference.
10: That point of difference, the Premier says, is how Queensland's energy system works.
11: We do own our generation, our transmission, our distribution. That's a big point of difference, and by doing so, we're able to control that energy mix.
10: Queensland has emerged as the most vocal critic of the Albanese government's push to force developers to use renewables to power data centres. It wants to use a mix of electricity sources, including coal. And now it appears it's got what it wanted, with the Prime Minister making this concession after yesterday's National Cabinet meeting.
12: In Queensland, you have public ownership of power generation, transmission and distribution. So that if there is surplus, then that, of course, could be available.
10: It paves the way for Queensland and David Crisafulli to go their own way. But Anthony Albanese says he'll still forge ahead with plans for nationally consistent standards for the power-hungry data centres, with legislation to be introduced to Parliament early next year.
12: We want to make sure that in attracting investment, we don't have 8 different systems operating around the country.
10: South Australia's Labor Premier Peter Malinauskas denies Anthony Albanese was rolled in his push for a renewables mandate on data centres.
13: What we agreed upon is that renewables will principally be the form of energy that will power data centres in the future in Australia, acknowledging that there are different circumstances through the fact that in Queensland, for instance, they have state-owned generation.
10: Like Queensland, the Northern Territory also owns its own electricity generators, and its country Liberal government has welcomed the Prime Minister's concession. But there are still questions over how yesterday's agreement will work as data centres come online. The government is expected to have draft legislation on the issue ready by the end of the year.
1: Jack Mackay reporting. Australia's lung cancer screening program is being credited with saving hundreds of lives in just over a year of operation. Health experts say it's a great achievement, but there's scope for improvement. Emma Pollard reports. On a bookshelf in Susie Scott's living room sits a black and white photo of her beaming mother. She died of lung cancer when Ms. Scott was just 9.
14: It kind of made me a better person, as in like realising how precious life is.
1: Decades later, the 57-year-old was herself diagnosed with the same cancer. She grew up when smoking was everywhere and took it up in her teens.
15: I was already addicted to it by the time I found out how serious and what illness I could get from it. Really.
1: Last year, she heard a government radio ad about the National Lung Cancer Screening Program. She spoke with her GP, who referred her for a scan, which picked up a tumour in her right lung.
15: Very lucky, to be honest.
1: The Queenslander is one of almost 400 people diagnosed with lung cancer through the federal scheme since it began mid last year.
16: Coming in now.
1: Australians aged 50 to 70 can have a Medicare-funded low-dose CT scan if they meet a certain level of tobacco use, currently smoke or quit in the past 10 years, and have no lung cancer symptoms. Mark Brooke is the CEO of Lung Foundation Australia.
17: This is the first national screening program introduced in Australia in over 20 years and the first in the digital age. We're really pleased with the uptake, but there is always room for improvement.
1: While more than 100,000 people have come forward for testing, almost 1 million Australians are eligible. Professor Fraser Brims, a respiratory physician with Curtin University in Perth, also considers the scheme a great success, but wants better integration of support to quit smoking and more lung cancer nurses.
18: The presence of a specialist nurse during that time improves the quality of life, it improves the timeliness and the efficiency of treatment and even the uptake of treatment as well.
1: Lung cancer kills around 9,000 Australians each year. Susie Scott's tumour was successfully removed last year. She's convinced the program saved her life.
15: So many people don't need to be dying from lung cancer. They need to go and get the screening.
1: Former lung cancer patient Susie Scott, ending that report by Emma Pollard. He played some of the most memorable villains of stage and screen. Actor Tim Curry has died at the age of 80. Stephanie Smale reports.
19: Why don't you stay for the night?
20: Night.
19: Or maybe a bite.
20: Bite.
21: Tim Curry's mesmerising work in the Rocky Horror Picture Show was the start of an extraordinary career.
22: I'm just a sweet transvestite.
21: He played Dr. Frankenfurter on the stage, then in film, creating a cult following with fans gathering in costume for midnight screenings.
23: I'm going home.
24: It is parody, but it also, I play it and think it as a kind of grisly reality.
21: It's his most famous role, but he brushed off ideas that it limited his future work.
25: Sitting in a 17th century frock coat in a Broadway theatre with a lady from the New York Times, and she said, has Rocky Horror Show typecast you? And I said, will you look at what I'm wearing? What does it look like? I'm playing an 18th century genius. I don't think I could be further away.
21: Tim Curry made it big in Hollywood too, often cast as the villain. He's loved by generations of TV and movie fans, delivering chilling performances in horrors like Pennywise the Clown in the 1990s adaptation of Stephen King's It.
26: Sorry. I'm not afraid of you.
21: And a funnier bad guy in films like Home Alone 2 and Annie.
27: Madam, there are hundreds of parasites out there, armed to the teeth. Do bundle up, it's awfully cold outside.
28: Is it street?
29: Is it street?
28: Annie is the key.
29: Yes, sir!
30: Yes, sir!
21: Tim Curry earned 3 Tony nominations for his stage work for Amadeus, My Favourite Year, and his role as King Arthur in the Monty Python musical Spamalot.

0: His work on the stage and screen has won him a huge fan base across the world.
1: You're very seductive. And you know, I thought if you were the devil, I would pay to go to hell. I really would.
2: The bad guys are always much better written than the good guys. And they're kind of irresistible to play because they're so much more fun. And the fact is that, you know, all of us would like to behave badly. All of us would like to have the kind of power that bad guys have. And I think, you know, it's important to show that it's fun.
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0: Theatre-goers lining up for tickets in New York are remembering Tim Curry's talent.
4: I think Tim Curry is just like a once-in-a-lifetime performer. 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
6: I grew up on Home Alone and the Rocky Horror Show. So, yeah, very sad to hear.
7: Some of Tim Curry's many fans there, ending that report from Stephanie Smale. Briefly in finance, Wall Street has closed lower after drifting through a quiet day of trading. Oil is lower. The global benchmark Brent crude is trading at $87.44 US a barrel. The Australian dollar's higher. It's buying 71.7 US cents. That's AM. I'm Rachel Mealy. It's 8:30.
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7: Good morning and welcome to Thursday on the Mornings program. If you've seen some of the vision coming out of Nepal this morning, it almost just chokes you up just thinking about it. It is horrendous. It's sickening. There's been unbelievable flash flooding there. And so I'm just, if you've seen it and it's still in the back of your mind like it is for me and you want to talk about it, of course, Lifeline's always there, 13, 11, 14. You're hearing an AM, just the amount of destruction, the catastrophic loss of life that's to be expected. In the territory, we have a really strong and vibrant and large Nepalese community that lives here. And shortly you're going to hear from a Nepalese territorian who's been watching the disaster unfold from afar.
13: Just for everyone, this moment, like, yeah, we don't know how much loss we have here at this moment. So just pray for everyone for the safety as well as. And I will request all the Nepalese in Australia to support Nepal at this moment. Yeah, and like hope for all the lost hundreds of peoples, they come back their home, and yeah, we will reunite one day again.
7: It's just heartbreaking to hear, and if you haven't seen the vision and you're seeking it out, do so with care because it's really intense. The ABC's got a live blog on this today. You'll hear more from that Nepalese territorian who is just doing what so many people who live in Australia who experience and watch on as natural disasters occur in their home countries far, far away, just try and get the best information they can and help each other out. So that's coming up this morning. Later on today, you will hear from the Minister for Energy and Mining and also Renewables, the Deputy Chief Minister, Gerard Maley. Yesterday, the Chief Minister walked away with what she says was a win-win from National Cabinet. A few things there, but one of the main things is the green light that the Territory can build or can have data centres entirely or mostly powered by gas in the Northern Territory. Remember, we've been talking about this for weeks. The feds were saying, nah, no can do, you're not allowed. And National Cabinet, it seems like the Chief Minister got her way. So you'll hear from the Minister for Energy this morning about that. Also, the fact that Beetaloo gas will be flowing, the government says, from next week. So what will that look like and will it be powering our homes from next week? I know you've got lots of questions about data centres, lots of concerns about their impact, what it will do to our energy usage, our water usage, the environmental impact of these major investments in the Northern Territory. So if you've got a question for the Minister for Energy, my number is 1300 057 222, or you can send me a message via ABC Listen. It's about 27 minutes to 9. I've just

0: received a message as well, which says there'll be a minute's silence at the top end T20 games today, which have Nepal playing in the competition, as they acknowledge what's happened over there in the past 24 hours. I'm just, even as I look at my TV in the studios here, I'm seeing vision of roaring rivers toppling and just moving bridges like it's like they weigh nothing. It's, there will be a catastrophic loss of life. And Anupam Dongana is from Kathmandu, the capital of Nepal. He's lived in Darwin for 6.5 years with his partner and now his 2-month-old son. He told 105.7 ABC Darwin's Amelia Searson that he is devastated for his community and has called for support.
1: Yesterday morning I was in the office and then I saw the news, like the mass flash flooding in Nepal. And I was so surprised because I saw the video and it was like, you know, the bright and sunny weather that time. And yeah, so it was a sad news yesterday. Like, I haven't never seen like that much flash flooding in Nepal in my entire life. Mm-hmm. And then after that, like, yeah, we received the footage, like the couple of footage. And yeah, we know that like the glacier has been like, you know, the out, and like, yeah, the flash flooding has gone. Yeah, it was very devastating and very saddest news for Nepal yesterday. And yeah, we are praying for everyone, like all the families in Nepal, be safe. And like the hundreds are been lost at the moment. I hope like they will come back again and just rejoin their family.
2: So you were at work when you found out this news about your home?
1: Yes.
2: Gosh, what was that like?
1: So I was really, I was very, really sad. And yeah, I have like some colleagues in walking together. Then I start showing them the video. See that the moment like Nepal is facing the problem. Yeah, and then after like lots of videos coming out, like hundreds of people are still missing. Lots of infrastructure has been like, you know, the damage, no road connectivity. There are some villages before, like we see the before and the after footage. Before the villages, nice weather, the nice greenery, and then after that, like, you know, there is nothing left, all in the mud only. So I can't imagine the loss at the moment. Yeah, so, but definitely we will reunite, but like, yeah, at the moment, like, it's very hard for all the Nepalese, wherever they live.
2: And have you got family in the area that's affected, or loved ones or friends?
1: My family based in Kathmandu, but like my friend's brother, he is the engineer. Like he used to work in the place where the flash flooding affected, and like he's missing at the moment, yeah. So, yeah, there are lots of engineers, lots of the government employees, lots of the Nepalese civilians. They are still missing, yes.
2: Is your friend in Darwin?
1: No, he's in Nepal, but yeah, yes, like he's my brother. I know him from very childhood, and he's very like good person and like personally, and like, yeah, he's missing.
2: My gosh, I can't imagine how you're feeling, Anupam. It's so hard as well when you're so far away from, I mean, Darwin is your home, but of course, like the home where you grew up. Have you been in touch with other people in the Nepalese community and here in the top end? How are they feeling?
1: Personally, yeah, we have I have a touch with the past like community leaders in the Darwin. But at the moment, like, yeah, we are just waiting to the Nepal government as well as. But I will request everyone just follow the Nepalese government, the sides, like what are they doing at the moment. Like first, the Nepalese government need to rescue the people from that part, and then after the relief program, all the shelters or the tents are going to be there. But yeah, just wait for the Nepalese government, and like, yeah, they have published their official things, just follow them. And like, if you want to support the Nepali people, the Nepalese government, just follow the government policy, yeah.
2: How can people here in Darwin support the Nepalese community through this really devastating natural disaster?
1: Yeah, this morning I saw in the Facebook group that NRNA Australia, the non-Nepalese residents, they raised the fund right in the GoFund. I have seen they have already started the campaign for the GoFund. Yeah, and the Nepalese government has also

0: They publish their like the campaign program in the social media. So yeah, whatever you feel easy. Like if you want to go with the Nepalese government, you can go with the Nepalese government. The relief disaster. They have a campaign as well as. And if you want to go through the NRNA Australia, you can follow that pathway as well as. So doesn't matter. Choose. You have to choose. Like anyway, we have to support Nepal at the moment. Yeah.
1: That's Anupam Dungana, Secretary of the Nepalese Society of the Northern Territory, speaking with 105.7 ABC Darwin's Amelia Searson a bit early this morning. If you haven't seen the vision or the photographs from the flooding, it's really confronting. So please do take care. If you have the means to support, I have no doubt that in the coming days we'll get some information on how you can do that. There's been statements from the Prime Minister. I think the latest figure that I had was there was just above 30 Australians suspected to be missing as a result of these floods at this stage, but the scale of them is just enormous. This flooding. So I expect that number will grow across the day, and I'll keep an eye on it. I did receive a message from a cricket correspondent this morning saying that there will be at the top end T20 games today. There, Nepal are playing as part of the competition. And in light of the devastating flooding events there, a minute's silence will be observed today, 5 minutes prior to the start of each match, and all teams and match officials will be lining up there and paying their respect. It's really sad news. It's about 20 to 9, and if you've got reflections, if you know people in your life who are Nepalese as well, who you'll be wanting to support, you can call me on 1300 057 222. Coming up, I thought it was going to be a little later on this morning, but it's going to be in the next 5 minutes or so. The Minister for Energy, Gerard Maley, will join you. He's a Deputy Chief Minister. He'll be talking about whether or not this decision from National Cabinet yesterday to allow the Territory to use gas to power data centres, whether that greenlights the government's vision to be the data centre capital of the globe. I know you've got lots of questions about data centres, so this is your time to ask them of the minister who will be responsible for a large part of them. You can do so on 1300 057 222. Also, as we prepare and brace for the closure of YISA, the affordable accommodation support facility out at Morara, run by Yili Housing and Mission Australia, across the morning you're going to hear stories from residents who live there about whether they've got a plan of where they'll go next and what some of their big concerns are. But right now, Ray's got in touch on 1300 057 222. Good morning, Ray. Your neighbours are Nepalese, is that right?
2: Yeah, we've got four young, lovely Nepalese guys living next door to us in an apartment here in the city. They're really, really good guys, and they kind of work in various places within the community. My wife this morning, when we saw the kind of tragic news, we just left a note under their door this morning before we took off, just to let them know, we care for them and support them, and we'll kind of give them support in the coming days.
1: Oh, Ray, that's made me tear up a little bit, that gesture. It's just that the power of community and checking in on your neighbours. It's enormously confronting, isn't it, what we're seeing out of there this morning?
2: Oh, absolutely. I mean, it doesn't matter where you are, and sadly, there's lots of horrible natural tragedies occurring around the world, and this is the latest one. And I mean, we're relatively new residents in the NT, 4 years. We're baby Territorians, 4 years. But we're a multicultural community, big Nepalese community here. I live in an apartment block. We probably have people from, at least 20 different nations living in our apartment block, including some wonderful Nepalese people. So we really feel for our neighbours and their friends, and they would only be getting up this morning. They'd be kind of checking with their families back home. So this will have a significant impact, and I think this is one of those times where we live in a fantastic community. The Nepalese are a wonderful part of it, and they're going to need some support in the coming days and weeks and months, no doubt about that.
1: You're absolutely right, Ray, and good on you for being the kind of neighbour we'd all like in our apartment building. It's been great to chat to you this morning. Thanks so much.
2: Cheers now. Bye.
1: That's Ray, who's calls himself a baby Territorian of 4 years, has neighbours, a group of Nepalese guys that lives in his apartment building. They slipped a note under their door to just check in on them this morning to make sure that they were okay. it's a good reminder, isn't it, of the kind of people that you can be and the importance of being a good neighbour. So it's made me quite emotional thinking about that. And so it's, if you work with Nepalese Territorians and Australians, if you are one yourself, I'd love to chat to you today and see how you're feeling. But it's just a good reminder from Ray of the power of being a good person and a good neighbour. It is about 16 minutes away from 9 on 105.7 ABC Darwin.
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1: It's good to be with you this morning. Shortly, you'll hear from the Minister for Energy, Jared Maley. So if you've got a question about data centres, you can get in touch on 1300 057 222 or send me a message via the ABC Listen app. It is 8:45. Parliament will sit today as well. And you will know today will be a historic day for the Northern Territory. 30 years after we legalised and were the first in the world to legalise voluntary assisted dying, we'll be the last jurisdiction in Australia to legalise that choice for territory. And so that's coming up after 10 o'clock, that debate. And I'll bring you some of that as it happens as well. Lots of things to be thinking about politically, but before we get to what is happening today, I want to get to what happened yesterday at National Cabinet. The Chief Minister secured what she says is a win-win on multiple different fronts, on the National Gun Buyback Scheme, confirming that the Territory would not be part of a scheme that we didn't, that we had to, or Territorians had to pay for, and also confirming that the Northern Territory would be allowed to use gas from the Beetaloo Basin for data centres that are built here. Jared Maley is the Deputy Chief Minister and is the Minister for Mining, Energy and Resources. Jared Maley, good morning to you.
8: Good morning.
1: Is this a green light from the federal government for the NT to be the data centre capital of the globe?
8: Look, Lara, this is a good move for the Territory. We know that we've got the Beetaloo gas, which is coming out of the ground and will be powering our electricity in the Northern Territory as of next week. So that means when you turn the lights on or turn your air conditioner on, Beetaloo gas will be running the electricity to do that, allow Territorians to have a better life. So, and the data centres is another way we can use that Beetaloo gas and make benefit for Territorians and the people who live here to get jobs in the Territory.
1: I'll talk more about Beetaloo and the gas and what's beginning next week in a moment, but just on those data centres, are you aware of other proponents who are keen to use gas from the Beetaloo for data centres? Will this be a broader thing than just that proposal out at Waddell?
8: Yeah, this is a broader thing than just a proposal. We're open for business in the Northern Territory and we encourage anyone out there with a business idea to come and approach the government. We're really keen to show the Territory is open for business and I think this gives confidence to investors and to proponents who want to invest in the Northern Territory that the government is keen to support them. We've got the gas, we've got the land, we've got a very tough regulatory regime up here and of course all those businesses will comply with all the regulatory laws and rules that we have in relation to keeping the environment safe, to make sure we've got planning done correctly, make sure that we've got the water use done right. This is about making the Territory a better place to invest.
1: There are, and the Chief Minister mentioned this yesterday, there remains a lot of anxiety in the community about what data centres and multiple data centres would do to the Territory. That's from an environmental perspective, but also from a water usage perspective, and I understand that's different from yesterday's decision, but also energy. Can you confirm 100% guarantee that if data centres are using gas from the Beetaloo, that will have no impact on energy availability and pricing for Territorians?
8: Look, I can say that those data centres are going to be using the Beetaloo gas and also renewables as well to power their data centres. They'll be having their generating systems that will power their data centres completely separate from our system. In fact, what it will do is benefit us because there will be large-scale electricity available to the Northern Territory. There's going to be gas coming up here. So we'll be able to use that gas to be able to help fire our generators. And if we have a problem with our generators, we know that our generator system here is old and outdated. You know, there's no reason why we couldn't do a deal and connect in and help each other in relation to making sure that Territorians get more reliable power because of the Beetaloo Energy.
1: Right. So a potential deal between the government and the data centre that's accessing that energy to use some of it? Is that what you're saying?
8: Well, we could look at anything like that because we know that our generating system up here, and we are a state-owned generator, and we're going to take responsibility for that. But we need to look at exactly what's going in relation to how these data centres are going to work. They're going to have a mixture of Beetaloo gas, renewables, and that complements what we've already got up here. We know there's already been a huge uptake of rooftop solar in the Territory. What we want to do is have our energy policy, which is offer Territorians cheap, reliable and affordable energy, which includes electricity, and that's our policy, and we'll keep working towards that policy.
1: Just want to return to my first question, which is, does this give you the green light for your ambition as a government to be the data centre capital of the globe? Do you view this as the thumbs up you need to let them all in, to bring in all of these proponents who are interested?
8: What I view this is as a sign that the Territory is open for business. It's up to the proponents to come to the Territory with a proposal. All we've done so far in relation to data centres here in the Territory is do a do-not-deal for one block of land for 1 year. It's up to the proponent now to come back with a proposal that meets all our strict regulatory regimes up here to tell us what they want to do in relation to their data centre. And what we're saying is, provided it meets all our laws and regulations about environment, water, planning, we're happy to support that. And this agreement now says that they can use Beetaloo gas and leave it up to the market to decide what they want to do to power their data centres. Previously, the talk was that it was going to have to be a new renewable project. What we're saying is let the market decide what they think is the most economical and the best for their business.
1: Just before I get to some listener questions, which I'm getting quite a few of, Minister, is this something that the Territory Coordinator would at any stage get involved in, the oversight or the processes, the approval process for data centres in the Northern Territory?
8: Again, this is the first step in a process, Laura. We need to look at how this develops, and we don't have a crystal ball, but the Territory Coordinator is there available, just like he's done for the Nolan project, if required. But we're very early stages in this. It's really up to the proponents to come back with a proposal of what they think they want to do based on our strict regulatory regime here in the Northern Territory.
1: Right. To some questions, one of you said, the minister said if we want internet banking and streaming services, we need data centres. Considering we can already do that, what are these data centres actually for? Besides surveillance of the population and saving Tambora and stranded asset, why should we pay because they were late to the gas party? That's from Jim in the CBD.
8: Well, data centres are about your phones, your computers, and if you stream Netflix or Prime, all that stuff. If you've got phone with your camera stored on. We heard in Parliament yesterday, I think the member for Gorges had 27,000 photos stored on his phone. Those aren't stored on your phone. They're stored in data centres. So this is really about letting people have a way of life that they're used to. I think most people have a mobile phone, a smartphone with photos, with Netflix, with Prime and all that, and all that stuff on it. That all comes through a data centre. So that information needs to come from somewhere. And what we're saying is if they're going to use it here, we know the Territory is close to an Asian population with billions of people. We know that we've got uncertainty, we've got land, we've got Beetaloo gas now. So this is a prime location and we want to get the benefit of that for Territorians.
1: Another question here from Sabine in Palmerston says, how much water is estimated these data centres will use each and where is all the water coming from that will be used by the data centres?
8: Again, that's for the proponents to tell us, but there is emerging technology where these data centres are now using like a vehicle with a radiator where the water goes through and they circulate it through. Again, that'll be part of the proponent's proposal in relation to our strict environmental laws. They need to make sure they comply with that and they'll come to us with a proposal what they want to use. They will be looking at very, very strongly at what the water use is and where they're going to get it from. But what I can say is the technology is getting better and better and the data centres are now using like a vehicle, like a radiator system where it's all internal.
1: and on that, the National Cabinet yesterday. It's still, I think that there'll be some kind of national agreement on water usage, but that's not been determined yet. I understand that's more the minister, the Water Minister's remit than yours, Minister Maley, so we can leave those questions for him. It's about 7 to 9 on 105.7 ABC Darwin. I'm Lara Stimson, and Jared Maley, the Minister for Energy, also the Deputy Chief Minister, is your guest. If you've got a question for him, let me know. One person's asked, what jobs for Territorians will this provide, and what are the benefits for Territorians? I think you've outlined some of the benefits.

0: benefits. But what jobs specifically do you believe this will generate?
1: There will be a whole range of jobs. For example, there will be gardeners required. There will be civil works required. There will be maintenance people required. There will be security required. There will be people putting in fences around it. There will be cleaners there. There will be a whole range of people doing all sorts of jobs across this facility. Civil works, doing the roads in and out, getting that up and ground. There's going to be a very wide range. And we're talking $40 billion proposal, which is not 1 cent of government money. This is all private money coming into the territory, which will bring along jobs. Like I said, there's going to be such a huge range of jobs. There'll be data technicians, there'll be electricians. I think the Minister of Burgoyne said he went into the next sea data center, there was 27 electricians working there. So that's the sort of work that they will bring to the territory.
0: Yeah. I wonder if you'll ask and or seek from those proponents that they do some kind of deal where they guarantee they'll employ Territorians, because it would be pretty disappointing for Territorians to lose out on jobs for interstate contractors, right?
1: Yeah, of course. Well, we've done a whole range of work in relation to, we've got a local procurement champion up here, Tom Harris. He's there to get that stuff. And we've got the ICN, Industry Capability Network. Those organisations are about getting the local jobs in front of these proponents to be able to offer the services what they've got and build the capacity of those local businesses. So I've spoken to many businesses, mining, resources. They're all really keen to make sure the territory benefits. And that's what I say to a lot of these proponents. What is the benefit of the territory, and what are you doing to make sure the territory gets the maximum benefit out of your proposal?
0: People who have driven into the city in Darwin over recent days would see the advertising that I'm not sure who's paid for at your department, another flagging that literally on a flag that the Beetaloo is coming online next week. This is the Chief Minister saying it'll flow in about 5 or 6 days. Who will be Beetaloo's, the first customers who access gas from the Beetaloo?
1: The first customers will be coming into Territory Generation and powering, running our generators out on Channel Island. That gas is going to come up the Armidale's pipeline and go into, which you already get gas from Alice Springs. And remember, Blacktip from over near Port Keep had an issue, and there's zero gas out of that, which has been forcing us to buy spot gas over for a recent period. So this gas is going to come up, run our generators, which will run in Katherine and Darwin, and also can go south if it needs to be. But the first gas will be coming up here, helping us put on our lights, turn your air conditioner on, charge your electric vehicles. All that stuff is going to be from the result of Beetaloo gas.
0: Right. So Territorians are the first customers. You obviously want there to be more customers, specifically on the East Coast and other parts of the world as well. You can't do that without a good pipeline. Have you had any progress or any updates about a pipeline between the Northern Territory and the East Coast to get Beetaloo gas from here to there?
1: There has been discussion. I know APA and other pipeline installers have been doing their own work in relation to that. But what we've been doing here as a government is the Energy Link, which is a corridor, 130-metre wide corridor from the Beetaloo to Darwin, getting all the approvals done, clearing the native title, getting that ready to be able to put that pipeline, because we want to focus on getting the gas up here to the Territory, running our generators to make sure the Territorians benefit first. Then once we get that running and sorted out, we can sell the gas to the East Coast. Remember, we are talking an enormous amount of gas. The estimate is that there's enough gas in the Beetaloo to power all of Australia for 200 years. So clearly we're not going to use that gas ourselves, but we want to make sure the Territory gets its first gas, and then after that we can sell the gas off to the Eastern Seaboard. We know that there's a gas shortage coming on the Eastern Seaboard. They're talking about importing gas from overseas, which just sounds absolutely ridiculous to me. We've got a great resource here. We want to get it into the Northern Territory first. We want to make sure our energy policy, which is cheap, reliable and affordable gas, is number one priority for us. And then after that, we'll be able to sell the gas off to the Eastern Seaboard, because remember, Laura, we get the royalties out of this. And as well as that, the traditional owners and the native title have done agreements in relation to these proponents to get native title rights, and they have their own royalties as well. So this is going to be a win-win for Territorians right across the board.
0: Do you have a timeline for when a pipeline to the East Coast would be established?
1: No, look, there's no time. We're focusing right now on getting gas here to Darwin, to our generators, our energy corridor, and to really ask the proponents to work with that. But we'll work with them in relation to what they want. But we're really making sure that we send a message that the Territory is open for business. The Beetaloo is there. We want to get out of the ground and get it to the markets. Territory first, Australia second, and the rest of the world third.
0: I've got about 30 seconds left, Jared Maley, so this could just be a yes or no answer from you. Charlie in Katherine asks, is this just another ship lift or prawn farm?
1: The answer is no, absolutely not. This is going

0: It'd be a clear benefit to the territory. We're going to have jobs, we're going to have royalties, and we're going to have a resource which we can sell to the rest of Australia, which is going to benefit Territorians.
1: I appreciate you joining us this morning. Thanks for your time.
0: Thank you.
1: That's Jared Maley, who is the NT's Minister for Energy. He's a Deputy Chief Minister, also the Minister for Mining and Renewables. What do you make of that? Confident that this is the right move, confident that the regulations will remain in place and that Beetaloo Gas will be powering Territory homes from next week. My number is 1300 057 222, or you can send me a message via ABC Listen. It's not the only significant thing that'll be happening in Parliament today. These conversations will continue, but so will the vote on voluntary assisted dying. I'll bring you some of that conversation. Today is the day. We're 30 years on from us being the first in the world to legalise it, will be the last jurisdiction in Australia to make it law. So that is ahead. Also, looking at the future of YISA and the residents within it.
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3: Good morning, Darlene Jean Leung with ABC News. Search and rescue operations are underway in Nepal and Tibet after flash floods hit a popular hiking track with hundreds of people missing, including dozens of Australian tourists. Prime Minister Anthony Albanese says the Department of Foreign Affairs and Trade is aware and Australian officials are urgently working to confirm their welfare. With more, here's ABC correspondent Alison Horne.
4: This is still an unfolding scenario. At least 150 people have been killed so far, but we expect those numbers to rise significantly because just getting access into those areas is incredibly difficult at the moment. All roads have been cut off, so you can't get there via land, and helicopters on both the Tibetan and the Nepalese side say it's still too unsafe to land. So it seems that any rescue effort will be incredibly difficult at this stage.
3: Nepalese Association of the NT Secretary, Anupan Dungana, is from Kathmandu, the capital of Nepal, and has lived in Darwin for 6.5 years. He told 1057 ABC Darwin Mornings he is devastated for his community and has called for support.
5: We are praying for everyone, all the families in Nepal, be safe, and like the hundreds have been lost at the moment. I hope like they will come back again and just rejoin their family.
3: The Australian energy market operator says renewable energy is the cheapest way to shore up the nation's power supply as energy-hungry data centres come online. National Cabinet has agreed to new rules for data centres that will allow Queensland and the NT to power the facilities using coal and gas. AEMO CEO Daniel Westerman says as coal-fired power stations come to the end of their life, renewable energy is the way forward.
6: The future grid of Australia will be built on renewable energy, firmed with storage and backed up with gas. And we know that because that is the least cost way to supply those new energy needs. We also know it because investors are telling us that. We're seeing a significant amount of momentum in new generation being built at the moment.
3: Northern Territory Parliament is on the cusp of passing historic voluntary assisted dying laws in a conscience vote this afternoon. The NT is currently the only state or territory without VAD laws after its bill legalising the practice in 1995 was overturned by the Commonwealth. The bill is set to pass, but with restrictions preventing doctors initiating conversations about VAD and limiting the use to those with a 12-month end-of-life prognosis. Both CLP and Labor MLAs will support amendments to remove the restrictions, while the bulk of CLP cabinet members have indicated they will not. The Northern Territory opposition is calling on both the NT and federal governments to do more to ensure remote Indigenous communities are informed about the potential risk to human health from hunting birds infected with H5N1 bird flu. The Labor member for Arafura, Manuel Brown, says he's worried sick birds could soon arrive in his electorate's coastal Indigenous communities as shorebirds migrate from Europe. He wants both governments to fund videos and information in Indigenous languages to help warn people against touching sick or dead birds.
7: We eat not just ducks and geese, but other species of birds. So that connection between people

0: just touching bird in the remote communities, that information needs to be put out in community, what the effects that could have.
1: And Prince Harry and his wife Meghan have moved back to the UK after living in California for the past 6 years. Europe correspondent Catherine Diss reports.
2: Fans, royal watchers and even close family were surprised last week to hear that the Duke and Duchess of Sussex would be relocating to the UK. It's widely speculated that the couple will move to a private residence in the picturesque Cotswolds outside of London. Their two children, Archie and Lilibet, have been enrolled in school. The couple moved their lives to California in early 2020 as relations with Harry's family soured. But their return to Britain doesn't mean a return to official duties. They'll remain non-working royals. Catherine Diss, ABC News, London.
1: And to sport, West Coast's Harley Reid will miss the first two games of the 2027 AFL season after failing to overturn his ban at the tribunal. The former top draft pick was suspended for a dangerous tackle on Jai Newcombe when he slung the Hawthorn midfielder into the ground during the loss at the Hawks in Perth on Sunday. The Eagles had attempted to reduce the ban to one game but were unsuccessful. ABC News.
3: Spend an hour in the life of someone else.
4: 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I realised I'm about to cross the line for a new world record.
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5: Earlier on Mornings with Lara Stimson.
6: I can say that those data centres are going to be using the Beetaloo gas and also renewables as well to power their data centres. They'll be having their generating systems that will power their data centres completely separate from our system. In fact, what it will do is benefit us because there will be large-scale electricity available in the Northern Territory. There's going to be gas coming up here. So we'll be able to use that gas to be able to help fire our generators.
5: Join the conversation. Call 1300 057 222.
7: That was Jared Mailey, the Minister for Energy, Deputy Chief Minister, speaking to you before the 9 o'clock news. If you missed it, you'll be able to listen back to it via ABC Listen later on today. But I'm getting lots of your thoughts on this. Charlie and Catherine said, and I put part of your question to the Minister right at the end. Charlie and Catherine said, is this more pie in the sky? First, gas was to make chemical industries at East Arm. Second, gas to power and stabilise the East Coast. Now it's data centres. Is this another shiplift or prawn farm? Isn't it just foreign companies just claiming our resources as their own and being subsidised by us via the NT government? Why are we paying for our own gas? That's from Charlie and Catherine. The minister said to your question in there, Charlie, is this another shiplift or prawn farm? No. But whether you believe that, that's up to you. You can text me via ABC Listen in a moment. There's always lots of tough news around the place, isn't it? We've been hearing about Nepal this morning and those horrific floods, that flash flooding that's occurred there. A little later on this morning, you'll hear from more about this and how the territory is marking what looks like a totally tragic event over there, in which there are a number of Australians who are also missing. But also, the search continues in the waters above East Arnhem Land today, looking for a missing pilot after a plane crash earlier in the week. So I'll get an update for you on that as well. As we look ahead to what will happen in Parliament today, voluntary assisted dying laws will pass the Parliament. There's near unanimous support. Every member of Parliament who said they're voting on the legislation, one member is abstaining. That's the member for Gwatcha, Chancey Paike. Every member has said, yes, they will be supporting the bill. So it will pass. That's historic in its own right. What happens with the amendments? We're not sure. But how you're feeling today, I know there's lots of you who are invested in this, who've campaigned for this, who've waited for this. There's also lots of you who are against this, who don't want this. Today is an emotional day. How you're feeling? My number is 1300 057 222. But right now, for an update on that search, is Acting Sergeant for the Search and Rescue Division of the NT Police Search and Rescue Service, Nathan Cornelius. Good morning to you, Nathan.
8: Good morning, Lara. How are you?
7: I'm well, thanks. Any good news for us, Nathan?
8: Unfortunately, not at this stage, no.
7: Okay. What's your movements today?
8: So we've over... or over, over

0: ramp up the number of search crews that are out there, or does it remain the same?
1: Well, unfortunately, because it's so remote, we're not able to get any more people in there. We just don't have the assets available to us to put more people in there. We did land our police divers in there yesterday or late yesterday evening, and they're out on the vessel today with the Alangoola police conducting a search of the seafloor in the area where the aircraft was said to have impacted the water.
0: Okay, you're hearing from Nathan Cornelius this morning, who is acting sergeant with Search and Rescue as part of NT Police, their Search and Rescue Division, updating us on that aircraft crash that occurred earlier in the week. They found some debris in the search area, but the search continues still for the pilot of that aircraft, the sole occupant, who remains missing. Can you just describe for people who haven't been following this very closely the difficulties of searching an area like that?
1: Oh, certainly. Well, look, obviously it's very, very remote. Alangoola itself is remote enough, but it is about 50 kilometres northwest of Alangoola. Now, there's no accurate weather data out there, which is adding a lot of complexity to the search. The data we can get online from the bomb reads from the Alangoola airport, which isn't helpful. So we're finding that sea and weather conditions in the actual search area are much worse than what we're seeing online. So we're relying on the limited communication we have, even though we have Starlink and we've got the latest tech, but you know, we can't rely on that all the time. And it definitely goes down sometimes. So that's definitely adding to those complexities. And the sea conditions themselves, there's some strong currents that move through that area, and that can move debris quite a distance.
0: Okay. And have you been in touch with the family? How are they faring?
1: Well, I guess not faring that well, but we have been in touch with them regularly. We've nominated a family liaison officer out of our office here at Search and Rescue, and he's been in contact with the family earlier this morning and provided an update.
0: Okay. Well, we'll stay in touch with you, Nathan, as hopefully we get some good news, good news in a very horrendous situation all up from what your search crews are doing out there. But good luck to them all. It sounds like it's really, really hard going. So take care to your crews, and thanks so much for an update today.
1: No worries. Thanks very much.
0: That's Nathan Cornelius there, who's the acting sergeant with the Search and Rescue Division with NT Police, giving us an update on that search. If we get any good news, and look, I say good news lightly because, of course, we're searching for a missing person here and at sea, right? So I say that very lightly, but, of course, the family would be very eager for there to be a conclusion here. So if I get any news on that front, I will keep you posted right here on 105.7 ABC Darwin. I'm Lara Stimpson. It's 12 past nine on 105.7 ABC Darwin. There's a lot of heavy things around today, isn't there? So I hope you're taking care. It's not always a nice job for me to have to bring this news and the different bits of bad news that are around the place. But I am very glad to be in your company on days like today. We're keeping a close eye on what's happening in Nepal this morning as well. The Prime Minister has just confirmed 34 Australians are missing after a devastating landslide and flash flood struck the Himalayan border region. Again, take care if you see this vision today. It's enormously confronting. A torrent of water swept through the area on Wednesday morning local time, killing at least 157 people in Nepal and three in Tibet. Hundreds of tourists from the US, the UK and India have also been reported missing. Mr. Albanese has been speaking to different media outlets this morning and told News 24 Nepal is a developing country and has limited resources to deal with the disaster. So what happens next on that front, we'll have to wait and see. I heard from Ray a bit earlier this morning, whose neighbours are a group of Nepalese guys in his apartment building.
2: We've got four young, lovely Nepalese guys living next door to us in an apartment here in the city. They're really, really good guys, and they kind of work in various places within the community. My wife this morning, when we saw the kind of tragic news, we just left a note under their door this morning before we took off, just to let them know, we care for them. And and support them, and we'll kind of give them support in the coming days.
0: Ray gave me a call on 1300 057 222 and inspired me, and hopefully inspired

0: you as well with how you can show up for people in your community that are struggling and your Nepalese neighbours, particularly today. It's 14 past nine. The day is finally here. 30 years on, voluntary assisted dying returns to the Northern Territory Parliament. The conscience vote is due today on the bill to bring it back into being. Its passage will bring the NT in line with the rest of Australia and legalise VAD across the country. The much publicised amendments, the so-called doctor's gag clause and the 12-month prognosis limit, getting rid of those from the bill, are still in play. They are important amendments for many, and we know this is a huge day for many in the Northern Territory. Judy Dent's husband, Rob, was the first person to die through legally accessing VAD in 1996 before the federal government repealed it. She was heading out the door this morning, was understandably very emotional and pleased about the bill passing when we spoke to her, but was also worried about those amendments and what it would mean for accessing VAD if they don't get through. She will be one person at Parliament later today watching on. Dr. Bob Brown, former GP, former Greens senator and long-term advocate of voluntary assisted dying, will also be watching on. He spoke with Breakfast Jessong a little earlier.
1: Across the board, the great thing is that the move for voluntary assisted dying, which first began in Darwin, is now coming home, back to Darwin. It's the last jurisdiction to get it. And in the meantime, a lot of people have been denied their right to access voluntary assisted dying. Well, I would hope that there's not time limitations put on it. The ACT has not got time limitations, and that's working very well. Everybody's got their conscience about this. I'm a former medical practitioner, and what I do know is that nobody's coerced into taking part in voluntary assisted dying, but it is a matter for the individual, and they should be free to make up their minds on it.
2: When you're talking about the time limitations there, you're referring to the 12-month prognosis limit clause? Is that
1: Yes, I am. If people are at the end of their lives and they're suffering, they can get caught up with that limitation and not be able to successfully access voluntary assisted dying, but go through some pretty dreadful times at the end of their life. And really, life should be good for everybody, and death should be as well. We shouldn't be troubled by it or have to suffer greatly in the run to death. And that's what this legislation, the intent of this legislation, is about.
2: What about, Bob, for those, you know, who live in remote communities, the cultural sensitivities there for people who do live in those remote communities who may not have access to information? How should that be considered?
1: Well, the cultural sensitivity should always be considered, and it's up to communities, they'll know about this legislation, to take that aboard and make it available as they would wish. Mm. That's up to the communities themselves. We're part of this Australian community now, which is going to have nearly 30 million people. They'll know about it, and if needs be, they'll find a way of getting access to it. But, you know, it's still quite restrictive. Australia was the first, well, the Northern Territory was the first place in the world to legislate to make voluntary assisted dying available. Marshall Perrin will go down in history for not just being Chief Minister and so successful and popular, but for bringing through that legislation, because that's brought it forward for the whole of the rest of the Commonwealth. And it's a bit, it's about time that it's come back, and the Northern Territory, the people of the Northern Territory through their assembly were free to have this legislation and pass it to make voluntary assisted dying available to Territorians, the same as everybody else, 25 years after it was banned by an interfering parliament in Canberra that should never have overridden that law in the first place.
0: That was Dr. Bob Brown, a former GP, Green senator and long-term advocate of voluntary assisted dying, speaking with Jessong on Breakfast earlier this morning. This is heavy listening and can be really confronting for many of you. So if you need support at any time, my number is not my number. Well, you can call me if you want to chat, but you're better off calling someone like Lifeline on 13 11 14. A few weeks ago, I caught up with Darwin resident Gavin Perry. He has cancer and has been campaigning for a long time also on VAD, first as just an average Territorian, now as someone who is living with a terminal illness. He'll be observing Parliament today. If he can't get there in person, I'm sure he'll be watching on online. Please take care when listening to this audio and him describing his story.
3: The thing about VAD would be for people who then begin to suffer. Look, I'm sure most people, if they get ill, they'd be quite happy to go into palliative care and you get pain relief. And that was always the case. Palliative care is a wonderful option. And I'm sure they give excellent care, but it's with the people who then find that they're still suffering in palliative care, and the family and the friends who watch you in pain. It's intolerable for everybody. There's so many people involved, and it is such a time of profound emotion. It's sadness. I often think I was present at the birth of my two children, and that profound emotion of joy is another profound emotion when people are dying. You would do anything to help them. You would do everything in your life. You would give up your work. You would look after people in their dying days. You know, that's what it's about.
0: So that was Gavin, who I spoke to a few weeks ago. It's pretty emotional, isn't it? We'll be thinking of him and everyone today who will watch this bill pass and the emotions that surround this on both sides. There will be people who are relieved, overwhelmed with their emotion. There will be people who will be seriously disappointed that this legislation is passing today. So making space for all of those emotions and everything you're feeling. If you want to share what's going through your mind on this historic day, my number is 1300 057 222, but make sure you're taking care of you. June and Catherine called in as well. She said she didn't want to talk on the radio, but wanted to make sure Philip Nitschke's name was mentioned today, this very significant day for voluntary assisted dying in the Territory. If you're not familiar with Dr. Philip Nitschke, he has been at the forefront of VAD advocacy and innovation for 30 years. He was the physician, the doctor who assisted in the voluntary medical deaths and of four people in Darwin when it was legal for that brief period of time. You can find more of his story online and via the ABC News website as well. It's about 22 minutes past nine.
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0: It is a Thursday, it's the 27th of August, and soon, in the coming months, a residential facility here in Darwin called Yissa, which is run by Yearly Housing and Mission Australia, which houses up to 400 vulnerable Territorians at any given time, some who are fleeing domestic and family violence, some who have nowhere else to stay, it will close. The government says this is because the owner of the facilities there, OSCO, they're not coming to the table for a reasonable deal that taxpayers could afford for the government to buy the facility and for them to continue its operation. But what happens to those residents who rely on Yissa as a place to live? The government says there'll be no person left behind and they'll all be found somewhere to stay. But is that process underway yet? You can hear stories about this across the remainder of the morning, but 105.7 ABC Darwin's Lil Watkins, you went down to Yissa to go and speak to people. What was that like?
9: Yeah, so I did, and I was hanging out outside the entrance, and a few things stuck out fairly quickly. It wasn't nearly as busy as I was expecting from, you know, other times I've been down there. And speaking to a few of the residents, they said, yeah, a lot of people have actually moved on from here. And just down the road as well at the cul-de-sac of that street where Yissa's on, there was, you know, a bit of a camp set up as well with a few tents and things. And it sounds like a few people have actually moved out and headed that way. A lot of people as well, when you were looking in and having a chat, there were so many prams, Lara, like so many little babies and infants. It was quite interesting. But it does sound like from most of the people I spoke to that at least the people I spoke to, they were being looked after, but it was on a case-by-case basis. So a lot of them were congratulating or being really grateful for their social workers or particularly people who were in hospital, some people who were involved in the system there. So they had people advocating for them to find some shelter, to find a place to live when NUSA does close in October. But there was, you know, asking them about what, you know, how everyone inside was feeling. There was obviously this sense of worry or uncertainty about where they would go next.
0: Mm, indeed. So let's hear from one of them. This is a grandmother who's been living at NUSA while she's in Darwin receiving dialysis treatment.
9: Mm. We're sitting outside NUSA. Is this your home at the moment?
10: Yeah, this is where I live here. Just for a while. I have to find a place where I can stay longer.
9: What was it like when you found out the news that you'd have to be out by October?
10: It just make me worried because everyone moved in here. Not much here. And everyone's got a house and they gone back home. I'm just finding hard for myself and my daughter and the grandchildren.
9: And how old are they?
10: They're about 15 and 16 and 36. We came in here as soon as February. I was in hospital. After I got discharged from the hospital, I went to Barbara James, and then they sent me in the ESA here. And then ESA, another 28 days, and then they called me, they said they got the room here, and I moved back here.
9: And where is your home?
10: My home in Onpele community, Unbalanya.
9: And why are you in town?
10: I came in town because I was sick and now I'm in dialysis.
9: What's everybody inside NUSA feeling? Is everyone quite worried?
10: Yeah, it's pretty quiet now. But when I first came in, there was a lot of people here and the kids. And then I went out to 28 days for in Catholic care. And when I came back and they told me about NUSA. And they said that, you know, that ESA is only staying for a while because we're going to find a place where we can go stay.
9: And has anyone been helping you to try and find somewhere to stay after this?
10: Yeah, renal social worker. They're helping me for the accommodation and my grandkids for the school enroll. They did already, but we're just finding the place where we can stay so they can start the school in Darwin. Yeah.
9: And does it sound like it's going to be hard trying to find somewhere for the four of you?
10: Yeah, it's

0: finding hard because we only had, you know, Isai's got big, lot of rooms, and another Aboriginal hostel in Silas Roberts Gallow and DC one. They don't have much room, only Catholic care, but there's a patient coming in from every community for the hospital here. That's why that it's always fully booked.
1: What would help you and some of your neighbours in Yisa?
0: They're thinking too, that's what they do, you know. They got no place. Some people going back home. So we just try to keep praying for God and can help us or bring us back in Yisa.
2: Ah, that hits home, doesn't it? Resident of Yisa there, grandmother who's been living there while she's receiving dialysis here in Darwin, praying to God that they'll return Yisa and keep it so that they can stay there. You'll hear more stories across the morning today from residents of Yisa who, it sounds like there are movements, there's social workers, the department's going along and is working with them, some of those residents, to work out what was happening or what will happen. Alil was saying that it seems a lot quieter there than it has been in the past, suggesting that perhaps a lot of people have already moved on. But there are people still who are not sure what will happen to them, so we're keeping a close eye on it. You'll hear more of their stories ahead today. In a moment, the Nepalese community here in the Northern Territory is large. It's a part of our broader multicultural community here in the Northern Territory that we are so proud of. And today at the T20, the cricket at Marara, there will be a minute's silence held for those who have lost their lives in the tragedy that's unfolding in Nepal, where over 100 and likely more people have died as a result of flash flooding and landslides there. So you'll hear, I'll take you to the cricket ground and find out exactly what will be going on in a moment. You'll get a federal politics update as well today, and we'll find out what your weather's doing a little later on. Some of your thoughts too on data centres. I'm getting a lot of your messages on this, so I've got a few of those to get to as well. That's after the latest news headlines with Darlene Jimung. Good morning.
3: Good morning, Lara. Making news, Foreign Minister Penny Wong says the loss of life and destruction is devastating after a massive flash flood killed more than 150 people on the border of Nepal and Tibet. There are fears for dozens of Australian tourists in the area at the time, and the Department of Foreign Affairs and Trade says it's urgently working to confirm their welfare. Hundreds of tourists from the US, UK and India have also been reported missing. The Environment Centre NT says it's appalled by yesterday's preliminary agreement at National Cabinet to allow AI data centres in the Northern Territory to be powered by gas from the Beetaloo Basin. One of Australia's biggest retail groups, Wesfarmers, has announced an 8.3% jump in full year after-tax profit. The parent company of Bunnings, Kmart and Officeworks had a $47.27 million in revenue for the 12 months to June, with after-tax profit up $2.87 million. And Tim Curry's co-star in the Rocky Horror Picture Show has described him as funny, sexy and original following his death aged 80. The British actor has died in Los Angeles 14 years after suffering a stroke. Susan Sarandon, who played Janet in the 1975 hit film, has thanked Curry for meaning so much to so many. And there'll be more news at 10, Lara.
2: Oh, I've had enough of the sad news this week.
3: Is it just going to keep on coming?
2: I don't know.
3: People have barely recovered from Dolly, and now there's all this happening another day.
2: Another
3: and
2: day.
3: And more earthquake. I don't know.
2: It's a
3: there's
2: lot.
3: There's a lot.
2: There's a lot going on.
3: There's a lot.
2: And it's our job to bring that news to you, but it affects us, it affects you, and just everybody, just make sure you're taking care of yourself today. Just do something nice in the midst of all of this to just buoy your spirits and remind yourself there's still good going on in the world.
3: One thing that's helping me unplug is watching for the first time Hey Arnold.
2: Oh,
3: it's like it's like a popular 90s kids show. He's got a football head with blonde hair and a little cap in the middle of that blonde hair that spikes out.
2: Oh,
3: you would know who he is.
2: Yes, now that you describe it. Hang on, I'm just
3: but it's
2: up.
3: So relaxing, so slow, genuinely funny characters, and it's just good for kids and even now as an adult. Great.
2: Pure escapist television.
3: Right. That's
2: sometimes
3: what I'm watching every night.
2: Need.
3: I'm just binging Hey Arnold.
2: What?
3: that's what I'm doing.